0: Wales that are desperate and able to help women in our state.
1: The head of the United Nations is urging governments to speed up the shift to renewable energy, saying a likely El Niño declaration is an urgent climate warning. Nick Parmeter has more.
2: The World Meteorological Organization says there's a 90% certainty of the weather pattern to arrive in the coming months. The warming of the Pacific Ocean sends a pulse of heat into the atmosphere, with Australia expected to face a hotter and drier winter than average. UN Secretary-General Antonio Guterres warns it's likely to pour fuel on the fire of a warming world.
3: Ending the addiction to fossil fuels, accelerating the shift to renewables, protecting the most vulnerable and delivering early warning systems for all.
2: India is already experiencing temperatures well into the mid-40s degrees Celsius, while much of Western Europe shattered May heat records last week.
1: Microsoft has announced a range of new AI-driven devices at its annual software developer conference in San Francisco. Some are the size of a smart speaker or keycard badge equipped with screens and microphones. They'll host AI agents that talk to cloud computing systems to carry out specific tasks, such as documenting a medical visit with a nurse. In sport, the Australian men's cricket team has levelled its one-day series with Pakistan at 1-1 after a 41-run win in Lahore. Cameron Green and Josh Inglis both made half centuries as the tourists finished for 9 for 231 from their 50 overs. Nathan Ellis then took 4 wickets as Pakistan was dismissed for 190. Ellis has told Fox Sports the Australians are getting used to the conditions and are looking to further improve in tomorrow's deciding game of the series.
4: I think one of the big strengths of this group is the willingness to be flexible, the willingness to adapt and the willingness to try things a little bit out of the ordinary. So, no extra pressure, but yeah, a little bit different.
1: And in tennis, Germany's Alexander Zverev is into the French Open semi-finals after a straight sets win over Spain's Rafael Holler. The second seed took 2 hours and 25 minutes to claim the 7-6, 6-1, 6-3 victory. To the weather, scattered showers on the southern and central western slopes and ranges and adjacent inland plains, isolated showers elsewhere except in the far northern inland plains and along the northern half of the coast. In Sydney, mostly sunny today with northwesterly winds, heading for a top of 21 degrees in the city and in the west, a shower or two tomorrow. 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
9: Mornings with Hamish McDonald.

That is the stunning voice of Amy Manford, an Australian soprano. She lit up the Sydney Harbour stage during Phantom. She even gets personal invites to perform with the likes of Andrea Bocelli. She's back home in Sydney with some big shows with another big name. You're going to hear from Amy very soon. G'day. It's Hamish here. It is Wednesday the 3rd of June. Hope you're keeping warm on this chilly day across Sydney and the Central Coast. Forever Yum is coming up at 10:30 this morning. We're talking sandwiches. You seen sort of queues for fancy sandwich shops all over Sydney popping up? Do you have a go-to sandwich? Do you keep it simple, cucumber, peanut butter? Or are you into the more fancy stuff, the sort of schnitzels layered with all sorts of different things? Prosciutto, fig? How fancy do you get with your sandwich? Or are you a sort of into the simple version of it? We have looked very hard to find a sandwich song. Producers are telling me this is the best they could come.

0: Thank you, guys. 1-300-222-702 is the number. We're talking sandwiches on Forever Yum this morning. Make the case for your favourite, please. Or something, maybe you've tried something new on a sandwich recently. You want to share the love. 1-300-222-702.
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0: Quick check of the traffic for you. Just to let you know, on the public transport network, buses are replacing trains from Glenfield to Revesby in that direction only on the T8 Airport and South Line due to an incident requiring emergency services at Panania this morning. Citybound trains from Macarthur still being diverted via Granville. Trains from the city continue to run from Revesby to Glenfield in that direction only. Passengers should continue to allow plenty of extra travel time and listen to announcements and check information displays for service updates. Also on the roads at Haberfield, Parramatta Road at Dalhousie Street, a truck crash with a car, one of three westbound lanes closed. Horsley Park on the M7, a crash, southbound traffic affected at Chandos Road. Milperra on the M5 approaching Georges River Bridge, a crash involving three vehicles. And at Castle Hill, Terminus Street near Cutlick Walk, traffic lights flashing yellow, all directions of traffic affected.
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3: Coming up on Drive, why is there a shortage of bone marrow donors in New South Wales? We'll be speaking with someone about to finally have a transplant.
1: Drive with Thomas O'Reilly from 3702 ABC Sydney.
0: You're going to hear in just a minute about this anti-abortion rally that took place outside State Parliament overnight, but we've had lots of feedback on the conversation about AUKUS this morning. Andrew's here from Thurool. Good morning to you.
4: Yes, good morning, Hamish.
0: What do you make of the conversation? Folks like Bob Carr telling us time to quit it altogether. Fair amount of dissent within Labor ranks, within government ranks even. What's your view?
4: Well, firstly, Hamish, it's not like you can go down to Bunnings and buy a submarine in aisle 27 and have it delivered the next day. Australia's sort of dilly-dallied around replacing our Collins-class submarines for nearly 20 years. This goes back to when Kevin Rudd was Prime Minister. So we are where we are now because we've kicked the can down the road for two decades. That's, I think, the first thing that people should remember. The second thing that we need to keep in mind is Australia needs a long-range submarine capability. We've had one nearly most of the 20th century. The people that are opposing AUKUS seem to be mixed up between we don't need submarines, we don't like the Americans, or we don't want nuclear submarines, or can we spend the money on something else rather than just facing the basic national security and Australian security question as a maritime nation.
0: Yeah,
4: we need long-range submarines.
0: Can I ask you a question, though? Because we've heard a lot of these arguments and we've had them many times. The question is whether we're actually going to get them now. And if the US is already downgrading what we're getting, can we even trust we'll get anything at all?
4: Well, that's like asking how long is a piece of string, Hamish.
0: That's a bit of a stretch. There's written into the legislation that went through the US Congress is this provision which allows the serving president of the day to make the final decision. So there's nothing there that binds them to giving it to us.
4: That's correct. There's an element of risk there. But if that really is the pivot point for this whole nation about whether or not over the next 10, 15, 20, 30 years we're actually going to make an effort to replace our existing fleet, then the people who are opposing AUKUS because they say, well, we can't trust the Americans will deliver, would be saying, let's go to the French now and ask them about supplying their nuclear submarines. Or let's go to the Japanese right now and ask them about supplying the latest version of their submarines. But they don't do that. They talk vaguely about, oh, well, you know, we're never going to get them. And that's the end of their argument. I think we need to be, firstly, a lot more sophisticated in our understanding that Australia can't be left over the coming decades with no long-range submarine fleet. And then, secondly, we must understand that if we really, really think the risk is too high with both the US and the British, and we actually can't fathom, unlike your earlier caller who could fathom, we actually can't fathom that Australia could eventually build its own submarines by learning how others do it, then what are we saying? That we're going to play in the bathtub with a couple of plastic ducks for the next 30 years? That's what the anti-AUKUS people seem to be have as their end solution.
0: Oh, I think they talk about drone subs. That seems to be a lot of the direction of conversation.
4: Well, Hamish, if you look at it, there's 6 countries in the world that have nuclear submarines, and there's 44 countries in the world that have conventional submarines. Yeah. And all those nations are basically looking at expanding their submarine fleet.
0: Yeah, I also
4: talk about drones. They obviously, underwater drones, they know more than all of the military experts around the world.
0: Yeah.
4: They've got it right, and every admiral in 44 different countries has got it completely wrong.
0: Is that
4: what we're saying now?
0: I do-

0: do want to draw the distinction for listeners between nuclear armed and nuclear powered submarines. We would be getting nuclear powered, but not nuclear armed submarines. I think there's a fair bit of misunderstanding around that. So I just want to make that clear. Thank you for your call this morning, Andrew. Julia's here from East Lakes. You've worked on these sorts of things in the past.
1: Yeah, I've actually worked on nuclear powered submarines a long time ago. But I think one of the real challenges is I think a lot of people don't really understand what submarines are. And so this, I'd agree with the last caller that this business about, well, we don't just go to Bunnings and buy one. Having these interim arrangements where we're going to get, you know, two secondhand and one new, maybe, whatever that means, it's just not achievable. I mean, I had a job where I ran the in-service support program for nuclear submarines, fire control systems, which is the weapon systems. And the biggest issue we had was whether the weapon systems would talk to the other systems, which would then talk to the weapons, which would then talk to the bits of the submarine that would actually fire the weapons. And all of that, if you're starting to cherry pick where you're getting things from, all of that just goes to hell in a handbasket, and that's where the major cost and delays have always been. I mean, we should have learned that with the helicopter purchase, the attack helicopter, same sort of thing. It's like you're not just buying this black box and then you dust off a couple of people a bit who've been to a cocktail party on a submarine before and say, away you go. Don't worry about the fact that the buttons over there are blue and they should be red. They are really complex fighting machines. And honestly, the nuclear propulsion bit, in my experience, has probably been one of the simplest bits of them.
0: Mm. Look, Julia, I would love to stay and talk longer with you, but we might come back to you another day. We've got to keep moving this morning. But thank you very much for your contribution.
1: No worries.
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3: Mornings with Hamish McDonald.
0: It is coming up to 10:15. Last night, a pro-life rally took place outside State Parliament in support of a bill to ban sex-selective abortion in this state. Our producer, Jemima, who sometimes you talk to when you ring us on the phone line, went down to Parliament to talk to some of the folks there. Good morning, Jemima. Tell us about the bill. What is it that's before Parliament?
4: Good morning, Hamish. So the bill proposed is a private member's bill, and it was introduced last year by Upper House Libertarian MP John Ruddock. And it proposes to stop sex-selective abortion by either fining convicted doctors or sentencing them to 5 years in jail, and also there would be a fine for the employers under this proposed bill, but there would be no penalty for the mother involved. And Mr. Ruddock spoke to 702 Breakfast this morning.
5: In some cultures that are in Australia, that there is a preference for baby boys over baby girls. And so now some opponents of my bill say that that's not the case. It's not happening. Okay, well, they're completely wrong and they know it. Let's assume for a moment that they're correct, that it's not happening.
6: Well, just
5: having this law in place.
0: Yeah, so that's John Ruddock speaking this morning.
4: It is, John. And so just to be clear for the audience, under the 2019 Abortion Reform Act here in New South Wales, sex-selective abortion is unlawful, but there are no criminal penalties. So this is sort of what this act is looking to address. And the Health Minister, Ryan Park, spoke to Breakfast this morning, and Craig asked him whether sex-selective abortions are actually happening here in New South Wales.
7: And there is no evidence that sex selection is occurring in New South Wales. And from my perspective, as I said, it's a conscience bill. I don't want to see abortion back into the criminal code. It would make it the only part of healthcare that is done through that type of criminality, and I don't want to see that. But that is a matter for MPs, and I think both sides of the chamber have an opportunity to have a conscience or a free vote on this issue.
0: That's Ryan Park there. But there is a study at the core of this bill. What does it say?
4: There is. So John Ruddock has relied on the study by Edith Cowan University into birth ratios here in Australia. And it uses data from 1994 to 2015. And basically the study suggests that some migrant communities prefer boys over girls, and that is supposedly evidenced within these birth ratios. Now, New South Wales Health was mandated under the Abortion Reform Act in 2019 to do research into sex-selective abortion. And this research was conducted in 2020, and it found that cases of sex-selective abortion are rare, that there were a

0: Total of 15,973 terminations of pregnancy occurring between October 2019 and September 2020, and 13 were indicated to be for the sole purpose of sex selection, but 10 of those are reporting errors. So actually it's 3, which is 0.02%.
1: Okay, so you're about to take us to the rally. To set up who organised it.
0: So it's organised by Joanna Howe, who is an anti-abortion activist. She has more than 100,000 followers on social media, and she wants abortion to be banned in its entirety in Australia. And she wants everybody involved in abortion to face criminal penalties. Now, a little bit of context to this story as well is that the promotion for this rally included an image of what Joanna Howe was saying were two babies, two terminated fetuses. But the Guardian actually did a look into that image that was being circulated to promote this rally that happened last night. And it appears that they are not terminated human fetuses. In fact, they are baby sugar gliders taken from a conservation post made earlier in the year on TikTok. So that is a little bit of context to how this rally has been promoted to the public. Okay, so I'm just walking behind now the setup, the stage setup. So lots of white balloons and placards, blue placards saying the greatest liberty is the right to life. Choose life. Oh, right. I've just walked in front of the stage where I can see two large posters. One of a baby in utero, a fetus in utero, saying Emma, and another in utero with Ruth. Now, to be clear, these are not the sugar glider images that have circulated online in order to promote this rally. It was proven that those images circulating online were not human fetuses, but were in fact tiny baby sugar gliders, and had been ripped from a conservation TikTok post about sugar gliders by Joanna Howe, who is the activist promoting this rally. We will see what people have to say about why they're here. Would you be able to tell me your name?
2: Yeah, my name is Cheryl. Yeah, so I'm here to support the truth about abortion, which is really, in this instance, it's about introducing a bill that stops sex-selective abortions in particular, which I think is atrocious. And I honestly think a lot of people in Australia think it would never happen here, and it's happening here. So that's the abhorrent part of it.
0: People might say, yeah, where's your evidence?
2: You just have to follow Dr. Joanna Howe and you will see the evidence. There is plenty of it there.
0: Can you tell me a little bit about these balloons and what they represent?
2: Well, to me, they represent life. That's what it's all about.
3: I'm Kathy.
0: Hi, Kathy. Now, I noticed you because you're wearing a very loud, can I say, T-shirt. Can you read me what it says?
3: It says, Pauline Hanson's Dark Forces. Because I still remember when Gladys Berejiklian said that she would not change any of the abortion laws before she was elected. And then she goes around with the help of Alex Greenwich and puts in basically what becomes a law that says you can abort all the way up to birth. So I was very, very angry with the Liberals, and I put a sign up on the Parliament House that said I would never trust the Liberals again. And I never have.
4: For those of you who haven't met me, my name is Jo. I've come from Adelaide, but I've already spoken to people who have flown in from as far away as Perth and Brisbane and Hobart. And you know what? We're just getting started, aren't we? We are just getting started. So the good news is we are so close to passing the first ever pro-life bill through a House of Parliament this country has ever seen. And that's because of all of you. But the bad news is there are four people standing in the way, and they belong to the National Party. My message to the National Party MPs, the four National Party MPs in the upper house, if you don't pass this bill and let this through to the lower house, we will campaign every single day until next March, until the Nats are obliterated. Isn't that right? Will we ever, ever vote for the Nationals if they don't pass this bill? Barnaby Joyce here tonight. Barnaby, yeah, we love Barnaby. We do.
5: Well, thank you very much. I don't know much about lots, but I know lots about politics. I know a lot about politics. And the one thing politicians fear is losing their job. They're very mindful of that. What I see before me here is about 1,500 people who can hand out how to vote cards. That's what I see before me here. You must keep that fire burning. For those people who can't stand up for themselves, and I call them people, they're not fetuses, they're not, they are people.
0: The crowd is beginning to disperse and I am walking through the crowd here. I spot rally organiser Joanna Howe in the crowd. She's surrounded by a large group of young women who are getting pictures with her.
6: The message to the crowd was, we stand for these babies, we vote for these babies. We will run a grassroots campaign in national seats and we will do our best to unseat every single pro-abortion MP.
0: What political party is that with? Is that with One Nation?
6: So we're not aligned to any political party, but we will work with any political party that wants to stand for the human rights of babies. So whether that's the Shooters, whether that's the Libertarians, whether it's One Nation, but we will also do a granular seat-by-seat analysis. And if there is a pro-life, anti-abortion MP from the Liberal Party or the Labor Party, well, we will help get them elected too.
0: There are a large number of young people here, but they aren't necessarily convinced by what some of the political parties have to offer.
7: Yeah, my name is Dominic. I'm a Catholic, and my faith is a massive part of my life, and it goes hand in hand with valuing the dignity of a human person. I would hope that Nationals leaders would look at this being a turnout of their voters and say, this is what people want, what their people want. Governments get caught in power struggles and that miss their voter base. And it seems like the Liberal Nationals have often failed at doing this, and I don't think necessarily the One Nation is succeeding, but definitely capitalising on this.
8: My name is Eddie. I agree. The Liberals and the Nationals, they do have a chance here. Like, all is not lost to One Nation. I think the Liberals, the Nationals, listening to reason, following the advice of experts, doing anything based on reason and not a political pressure, that would go a long way to restoring trust.
0: It's unclear to me whether this rally alone represents a changing of the tides in New South Wales politics, but it is clear that the couple of thousand people that attended this rally are unhappy with the status quo and want to see their politicians take a different stance, take a pro-life stance on abortion policy.

0: That report from our producer Jemima Houston there at the rally outside State Parliament last night. 1300 222 702 is the number.
1: Have your say.
2: Call 1300 222 702.
1: Mornings with Hamish McDonald
2: on 702 ABC Sydney.
0: It is 26 minutes past 10. The news headlines coming up very soon with Rhiannon. But right now it's time for Forever Yum.
3: I said, do you speak my language? He just smiled and gave me a Vegemite sandwich. And he said, I come from a land of...
0: Yes, this week we are talking sandwiches. That is the most sandwich-adjacent song that we could find. Cheyenne Bardas is producer and writer for Powerhouse Food here for Forever Yum. And this week you've brought a friend, Sham. Would you like to do the introduction to Jackie?
4: Of course. I'm here with Jackie, who inspired me to talk about this topic after I saw her bulgogi cheesesteak, Philly cheesesteak on MasterChef. I'll let you introduce yourself, Jackie.
5: Thanks,
0: Sham. So Jackie Wu, who are you?
5: Yes, it's a rhyme. Hi, so I'm Jackie, and yeah, so as Ryan mentioned, I am on MasterChef at the moment, and I think there is some inspiration in that bulgogi cheesesteak I made, which won me an immunity pin.
0: Okay, so what did you make? Because not everyone listening will have watched it, but you made a pretty extraordinary sandwich.
5: Yes, it was a bulgogi Philly

0: Cheese Steak, which is a kind of fusion of Korean and American like comfort food. So, yeah, pulling from those two different cultures.
1: When you describe it like that, I mean, I've got no idea what it looks like. Yeah. It sounds revolting.
0: Yeah, let me break it down. This is like a, it's like a baguette. You cut it open. You get some really like juicy, meaty steak in there. You put some cheese on it. You melt it. And yeah, it gets like really caramelized and delicious.
1: Okay. So as always, we want your contributions. What are the sandwiches you love, the ones you loathe, the ingredients you're experimenting with? 1-300-222-702 is the number. Shane, I wonder whether you're willing to make the case for a simple sandwich.
2: A simple sandwich. I do love a simple deli sandwich. Tip-top
1: like?
2: White bread.
1: Yeah.
2: Butter or margarine on like both sides and the inside, and then like beetroot, like the tinned beetroot salad, a little bit of deli meat, turkey. I love turkey. I think yeah. It's really underrated.
1: Do you know what I love?
2: What?
1: Is a white bread egg and lettuce sandwich.
2: Egg and lettuce.
1: And most people I know, if I buy that and I'm with them, look at me with absolute disgust.
2: I can't like, with the eggs.
0: Egg and mayo? Or?
1: Yeah, just like sort of finely chopped up egg.
0: Yeah.
1: Boiled egg, chopped up, lettuce, bit of mayo, bit of butter.
0: Yeah.
1: It's great. It. Reminds me of my grandma. 1-300-222-702 is the number. Jenny's here from Balgala. Good morning, Jenny.
3: Hi, Hamish. How are you?
1: Yeah, now tell me about your sandwich, please, because I've literally never heard of this one.
3: Well, you're going to have to try it tomorrow. It definitely always fresh white bread, thickly sliced, buttered up, and frozen condensed milk. Superb.
1: Frozen? Oh. So everyone in the studio is looking agog at this.
3: Put a can of condensed milk in the freezer tonight, Hamish. Unfortunately, we grew up very sweet-toothed, and it's just superb. You can just sit there and just spoon it out thickly so it's not going to run everywhere. It stays like a nice thick consistency and you chew it like you bite into it and you're chewing it. It's superb.
2: Jackie, you love sweets. Is this something you would make?
0: I love sweets. But yeah, this is a curious one. I want to try, actually.
1: Jenny,
3: it's superb.
1: Did someone introduce you to this or is this a discovery of your own?
3: Oh, I think just with Mum, all of us. We grew up in Fiji, so not a lot of sweets. And it was a very big deal for us to get a can of condensed milk on our birthdays. So this is back in the 70s, and that just stayed with us when we came to Australia and condensed milk was just on the shelf so easily. It was just put it in the freezer, get it away from the other kids, you know, other siblings. It was great.
1: All right. Well, thank you for the contribution, Jenny. Have a great day.
3: And also, I love your egg and lettuce sandwich. That's exactly what we have too.
1: thank you so much for making me feel a little bit less alone, Jenny.
3: Exactly. Thank you.
1: 1-300-222-702 is the number. We're talking sandwiches this morning with Shane Bardos from Powerhouse and Jackie Yu, who's a current contestant on MasterChef and made what seems to be a famous bulgogi cheesecake sandwich.
2: Cheese steak.
1: Sorry, not cheesecake. Maybe that's why I thought it was disgusting. Yeah. We'll get some more of your suggestions and contributions in a moment. But first, let's get the news headlines at 10:30 with Rhiannon Solomon-Marin. Good morning.
4: Good morning, Hamish. Several senior federal Labor figures are insisting the government remains committed to AUKUS despite comments from a backbencher. Ed Husic has called for a renegotiation of the trilateral deal after the government announced it would buy 3 used submarines from the US in the 2030s rather than 2 used and 1 new as had been originally proposed. Foreign Minister Penny Wong and Finance Minister Katie Gallagher have both defended the pact. Laws which aim to strengthen protections for LGBTQIA plus people have passed the state's upper house. The changes make it a crime for offenders to lure their victims on false pretenses, including via dating apps. It'll also be easier to prove an offence was motivated by prejudice or hatred. And police have now charged a French national who allegedly crashed into the Archibald Fountain at Hyde Park. Officers were called to the park at around 3 this morning, finding a rental car with a 21-year-old man inside. It's alleged he told them he'd been delivering a food order and was misled by his GPS. He'll now face court next month, accused of negligent driving and not having a licence. And there'll be more news at 11.
1: Rhiannon, sandwiches. Have you got a special sandwich you go for, or a basic sandwich you go for?
4: There's a deli in Petersham that I've discovered recently that I'm sure every other Petersham local has been going to for years, and they will give you anything from the deli on a sandwich for like $7, and that's my go-to at the moment.
1: $7?
4: Yeah, it's pretty good. It's old school.
1: That is a good deal, Rhiannon. Thank you very much. So, Shane, this is what Rhiannon's pointing to is a thing in Sydney, right? These very, very popular, very fancy, very extravagant sandwich shops. Is there a trigger for this trend?
2: I feel like sandwiches, they're so easy for you to experiment. And I feel like it's also something that you can make affordable. I know it's expensive, but you can kind of like personalize it. You can make it. There's also this trend for a lot of fusion sandwiches. So the same thing with like fusion bakeries, which we spoke about a few weeks back. It's the same thing that applies to sandwiches. So I feel like that's what's really made it boom.
1: And Jackie, is all the action in the kind of breaking of the rules of what ingredient, like condensed milk, you guys had never heard of, but I suspect one of you is going to go and try this.
0: Absolutely. I'm absolutely going to try that.
1: Give me the sort of spectrum of ingredients that now might end up on a sandwich.
0: Oh my gosh, you can find anything on a sandwich now. I feel like a classic variation is like cheese, right? Like you get the basic cheese, but now everyone's like melting cheese. They're adding like all this like truffle you can add to a sandwich. There's all these more like bougie ingredients as well that you can get onto it.
1: And quite strong flavors.
0: Yes, strong flavors, really amplifying that bread base.
1: Okay, Tim is here from Manly. Good morning to you, Tim. Make your case, please. What's on your sandwich?
5: Well, first of all, I'm really struggling with the condensed milk one. I couldn't think of anything worse. Okay, look, I'm going old school. Just a straight up ham, cheese, tomato, a bit of pepper and salt on it, butter on both sides. So when you toast it up, it gets nice and crispy. And I just don't think you can go past that.
1: Yeah, okay. And do you also butter the inside, Tim, or only the outside?
5: No, both the inside and outside. You need that saturation to get the heart going.
1: You really need to soak the arteries with that.
5: You do indeed. And look, don't even think about using wholemeal bread.
1: Okay, just stick with the white stuff.
5: Absolutely, for that sandwich, yeah. And then you can kind of, do, 3 weeks of hard training to kind of get rid of it all out of your body.
1: Tim, thank you very much. You've made a very strong case for it. Gary's here from Maroubra. A very good morning to you, Gary.
6: Good morning.
1: Tell me about your sandwich, please.
6: White bread, butter on both sides, peanut butter must be at least 1/4 inch thick, banana, and enough honey that it dribbles out the edges.
2: I love that. Is that like a breakfast sandwich for you? Because I think of breakfast when I think of that.
6: Well, I think it's got all the food groups covered, hasn't it?
2: True. It's got fruit. It's got...
1: does it? There's no greenery there, Gary.
6: Oh, well, okay. It's not perfect.
1: I'm curious, because are you more into the sweet variety of sandwich? Because I guess that is anathema to some people. My dad used to have Milo on a sandwich.
6: Well, I love the old condensed milk. I used to have that, but it's got to be out of the fridge or it runs everywhere.
1: Okay, so you did this as well, did you?
6: Yep, love that one. But I'm also going with Tim on ham, cheese, tomato and onion.
1: Okay, I like it. Thank you very much for your contribution. Cheyenne, Jackie, is there a simple sandwich either of you like? What if you were just going to strip it back?
2: Oh, I love just basic cheese, like the tasty slice of cheese.
1: Okay, the supermarket
2: slices. Yes, supermarkets. It has to be not the shiny one, not the plasticky one, but like a supermarket tasty cheese. And then butter and a tomato.
1: Okay.
2: And it can't be crusty bread. I can't do crusty bread. No,
0: you need like the white bread.
2: Yep.
1: So, Jackie, how about you? What would be if you were going to do a simple sandwich?
0: If I'm going to do a simple sandwich, I don't know if I can. I feel like I always got to add something to it.
1: Really?
0: Whatever's in my fridge. If there's like, like a really yummy, like chili crisp, or I always like chili add crisp. A little like deli meat. Yeah, there's always got to be something. A little bit
1: what is chili crisp?
0: Chili, like a chili oil. Like
1: okay.
0: And that's maybe like you add it to the sandwich afterwards, So like on the outside, I'm thinking like a toasty. So like Cheyenne's cheese toasty and then add like a chili oil on the outside.
2: Okay, yum.
1: 1-300-222-7 702 is the number. We welcome your contributions here. What about, I've noticed more toasting with the cheese on the outside.
2: It is so good.
0: Really?
2: Yes, because then you get that, like, especially if it's in a toaster press, you get that crusty, like, little thin layer of cheese, almost like a Parmesan chip. And that's my favorite part, is, like, peeling it straight off the toaster and just going chomp on it.
1: Okay.

0: get messy, though. It's a lot more cleaning up.
1: Yeah, but it's worth it.
0: It's 22 minutes to 11. You're listening to Mornings on 702. This is Forever Yum. Mark is here from the Northern Beaches with, sounds rather strange to me. What did you eat every day, Mark?
2: Well, I was addicted to toasted salad sandwiches a few years ago, but it's like these days you can do better with using a pan of the casa or something like that. Maybe sprinkle some grated parmesan on it, yeah.
0: Yeah, okay. But this is a bit controversial though, Mark, because the conventional wisdom is that you don't toast lettuce.
1: Yep.
2: Yeah, well, you do the toast first and then you make the sandwich. Make the salad sandwich with the bread already toasted. It's quite simple.
0: Oh, I see. So you're adding it afterwards.
2: Yeah, you might make the salad sandwich with toasted bread.
0: Okay. All right. I'm slightly more convinced now, Mark. Shane, this is a particular issue, isn't it? At what point you add the ingredient?
1: Yeah. Well, I feel like I would never toast anything with avocado and lettuce and fresh salad things inside because I need it to stay crisp and cold. But yeah, I understand it when people do though. Get it.
0: I think avocado is okay to toast, isn't it?
1: Oh, I don't know.
3: Avocado?
1: I don't have a warm avocado situation.
0: Jackie, could you give us some suggestions of more radical things to throw in? I know you're saying you'll do pretty much anything, but what's some examples of what you've tried that has worked?
3: Yeah. So, I mean, if you've got some kimchi in the fridge, some pickles, like again, that's something really delicious. You can always add into a sandwich. It's a little bit acidic, a little bit tangy. What else have you got? Literally, I think just throw anything in. Even if you've got some eggs lying around, get some extra protein, fry up an egg, chuck that in your sandwich and, get that runny yolk all over your filling.
0: Runny egg with cheese or like are you toasting that or?
3: Yeah, no, I probably wouldn't toast that. That's probably like a fresh sandwich situation.
0: Okay.
3: Yeah.
0: It's 20 minutes to 11 on 702. I said, do you speak of my language? We are talking sandwiches on Forever Yum this week. Shane Bartos is here from Powerhouse Food. Jackie Yu, who's a contestant on MasterChef and made a bulgogi cheesesteak sandwich, which wowed the judges. Apparently, Mick is here. Good morning, Mick. What's your sandwich, please?
4: That's raisin toast, and you put a thick layer of peanut butter on it.
1: I love raisin toast. Is this like the supermarket thick cut raisin toast?
4: Yeah, thick cut and heaps of peanut butter. You're not going to let it melt a fraction, so it's very nice.
0: But why does it, can I ask you a question? I don't mind a bit of raisin toast, but I would have thought just keep it simple. You just do butter. Why do you need the peanut butter on it, Mick?
4: Well, it's peanut butter's simple too, so it's got to be crunchy.
1: Treat. Bit sweeter. Yeah. So are you like sandwich as in both ends? You literally go raisin toast, peanut butter, raisin toast.
4: No, just peanut butter without a topper.
1: Oh, okay.
4: Without toast on top, yeah.
0: Okay, Mick, thank you very much.
4: You've got to cook two and then do two of them anyway. So.
0: How many would you do in one sitting?
4: I'll just do two. I have them on the way to work. So I make them, put peanut butter on each side, fold them in together and then wrap in foil. And on the way to work, I eat them and they sort of melt a lot.
0: Yeah. You know, my older brother, Rory, who used to be here on 702, now at ABC in Illawarra, when he finished high school, he came and lived with us for his first year out of school and worked at the local radio station. And every afternoon, he would toast and eat an entire loaf of bread.
1: Oh, my God.
3: Entire?
1: Just on its own?
0: Just with butter and Vegemite.
1: Oh, an entire loaf.
3: That's
1: crazy.
0: Wow. Mick, thank you very much for your call. Steve's here from Balmain. Very good morning to you.
5: Good morning. I'm afraid it's another peanut butter sandwich, but for me, white bread, peanut butter, and smooth peanut butter and HP sauce is fantastic.
3: Oh, my gosh.
1: Explain. I want to know how you got to this combination and why you love it.
5: Well, you could probably tell by my accent, I grew up in Scotland. It was actually a friend of my parents when I was a kid said, you've got to try this. It's amazing. And I thought this sounded like the weirdest thing. But when I tried it, the combination just somehow really worked. It's definitely better on white bread and smooth peanut butter, but I would definitely recommend trying it.

0: see what you think.
1: I'll try anything. I'll try it at home. I have both those at home.
2: Steve, you may have slightly heard it, but I can only describe the look on both Jackie and Cheyenne's faces when you said HP sauce.
0: Well, look, I think you can sort of mix it up a little bit if you put on some plastic cheese. I do like a bit of plastic cheese as well. But I think just the simple smooth peanut butter on white bread with a bit of HP is it's just making my mouth water now thinking about it.
2: Steve, himself. Thank you very much for your call. I mean, is that a Scottish accent?
0: Yes.
2: Have you ever done the sort of, the folded up pizza in the deep fryer?
0: I haven't had that, but when I was younger, I've been here nearly 30 years, I guess, but we used to, pizza was always deep fried. If you went to the chip shop, it was, I actually didn't know until I was much older that pizza came not deep fried. You would just go to the chippy and get a half pizza supper, you know, pizza and chips, and they would just take it out of the freezer and drop it into the fat. We never had it folded.
1: How does that work with the sauce? Does that mean the sauce is put on and then it gets deep fried?
0: Well, it's just like a frozen pizza that you would buy at the supermarket. And they just cut it in half and drop it into the fat. It's kind of like we're not known for super healthy diets in certain parts of Scotland. And when I was back a couple of years ago and I went to the chippy with my dad and someone in front of me ordered a pie and it was deep fried. So he just took the pie out of the cupboard and dropped it in the fat, a deep fried pie. And I thought, that's not good. Even I think that's not good.
2: I'm glad you've survived to this age, Steve, based on that.
0: Yes. yes, thank you.
2: Thanks very much for your call. Shan, Jackie, someone asking, do you know anywhere in Sydney that does the authentic Japanese egg sandwiches? So I started to see these. I think there was one in Chatswood. But Yusuke, our producer, who is originally Japanese, is really upset about these being sold at high prices in Sydney by sort of fancy Japanese-style sandwich shops.
1: Because they're meant to be cheaper, convenient ones, right?
2: Like that you get in the 7-Eleven
1: totally,
2: in Japan.
1: Totally, yeah. I mean, I've seen them around in Town Hall, like around, not the station specifically, but at bakeries in that area.
3: Yeah. I wonder if potentially in Newtown as well, there's a couple Japanese cafes there.
2: But there is more Japanese-style sandwiches popping up in Sydney, right?
1: Oh, definitely.
3: Absolutely. Yeah.
2: They're kind of the crusts cut off.
1: Yeah.
2: Thick white bread.
1: Shokupan, it's delicious.
2: 1-300-222-702. Jen is here from Shoalhaven Heads. Good morning.
4: Good morning. How are you?
2: What's on your sandwich, please?
4: Well, grated carrot, cottage cheese and sultanas.
3: Oh my god. Whoa. Sultanas. I love that. I love a little sweet pot.
4: Yeah. It used to be applied at the Children's Hospital at Westmead.
2: That's what they served at the Children's Hospital, was it?
4: Yeah, sitting up there on the counter ready to go for anyone that was brave.
1: I can kind of picture it, like with the carrots nice and sweet.
2: Yeah, but surely the sultanas would have turned the kids off.
1: Yeah,
2: surely.
1: Probably. Yes. But we've got people who are buying it.
4: Well, I used to really enjoy it. It was good, when you felt like a change.
2: Jen, thank you very much. Enjoy your carrot and sultanas this morning. David's here from the Central Coast. This is a sort of historic sandwich in your family.
5: Yes, yeah. My mum grew up through World War II, and because things were very scarce for food-wise, when she used to go and visit her grandmother used to do what they call in Liverpool butties, is the English way for sandwich, and they would do condi butties.
3: Explain.
5: And that was condensed milk on bread.
2: Okay. Mm. So I think in the UK still they call it a butty, like a bacon butty.
1: Like a chip butty.
2: Yeah.
1: Where they put chips inside, right?
5: Oh, yeah. My mum loves vinegar on everything. Fish, chips, everything. Even when we take her out now for fish and chips, she says, get me a container of vinegar.
1: I do wish that was more of a thing at Australian fish and chip shops, is having the malt vinegar. Have you had that?
5: Yeah. And I used to do Smith's chips on butties or bread.
2: Oh, yeah, I love a crisp sandwich. That's a great option. David, thank you very much.
5: Just a quick one before I go. And another one, the quick one we do, my wife and myself, if we're going out in a hurry, we'll do toasted cheese with honey on top.
2: Oh, yeah. That

0: Would be very nice. Maybe like honey, a little, something a bit spicy on top of that as well.
1: Yeah.
0: I like it, David. Thank you very much your call this morning. 1-300-222-702 is the number. Cheyenne, Jackie, thank you very much for coming in this morning. You've made us all very hungry.
2: Yeah, we are very hungry too.
0: What are you gonna have for lunch?
2: Oh God, maybe a sandwich. I'm gonna go to that deli cafe near the office and get another turkey sandwich.
0: Okay.
2: Like extra beetroot.
0: Okay. Is there a good one near here, is there?
2: Yeah. It's like two blocks away from the studio. I really forgot the name. I just know it as the cafe in the corner. And the people who work there are so sweet. They always call me Bub. So it's really nostalgic.
0: Cheyenne, Jackie, thank you very much.
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0: Well, that is the soaring, sparkling voice of Sydney soprano Amy Manford. If you caught the hugely successful run of Phantom of the Opera on Sydney's Harbour earlier in the year, you will know Amy. She played the leading role of Christine, and I'm delighted to welcome her to the studio this morning. Very good morning. Nice to meet you.
1: How are you going? Thanks for having me.
0: Thank you so much for dropping by. Obviously, Phantom is a crowd favourite, but you really kind of knocked it out of the park earlier in the year, didn't you?
1: Yeah, it was on a whole different level. It was really fun.
0: Were you expecting it to kind of go? Sydney got Phantom fever, I think, for a brief
1: period. Yeah, it was like
0: time.
1: Our version of Taylor Swift, I reckon. That's how I felt. I felt like Taylor Swift. No, it was really fun. It was kind of the Phantom of all Phantoms, I think, and I've never seen it anything happen like that anywhere in the world, so I felt quite proud in that moment.
0: What was different about it?
1: Oh, well, it's just this amazing outdoor stage built on the water of the Sydney Harbour with fireworks, rain,
0: everything
1: thunder.
0: About
1: like,
0: it is dramatic.
1: Literally everything. You couldn't have anything else added to it. So it was just one of those things. I don't know. When I do productions, I'm always like, oh, my God, it would be so cool if they had confetti, or so cool if they had some sparks or fire. And then they just did everything. I was like, yes, this is what we want.
0: This is how I've wanted it to be forever.
1: I know. This is it. So, yeah, it was fun. It was really hard work. It was the hardest thing I've ever done, but the cast, everyone was legends, so we had a great time.
0: Is the outdoor thing more difficult?
1: Yeah, it definitely was more difficult. I mean, like, the nights, we had some incredible weather, so we were really lucky. We did have torrential rain one night, but it only happened for the most dramatic part of the show at the very, very end, and it was totally unexpected. So it was kind of like maybe the best thing I've ever experienced. But if it happened more than once, I think I would have thrown myself into the harbour.
0: So tell me about you. Are you from Sydney originally, or did you have family coming to see you at this particular performance?
1: I'm from Perth.
0: Okay.
1: I lived in London for about 5 years, where I studied at the Royal College of Music. I studied classically in opera, and then my first job was Phantom of the Opera in the West End. I got that before I graduated, and then I did that all around the world, which brought me back to Australia during COVID, actually.
0: Gosh.
1: And then I've just stayed around. But I'm still touring internationally, which is awesome. But it's almost like a relief to be living back in Australia.
0: So where is home now?
1: Perth, between Perth and Sydney, and then here, there and everywhere, really.
0: There seems to be more crossover between the classical performers and the kind of pop world. Why is more of that happening?
1: I think it's just interesting. I think with AI kind of recreating different pop songs, people want stuff that they've never heard before. So crossing into different genres is a really interesting thing for people to listen to. And I think going on what we're talking about today, which is Alfie Beau's tour, he's kind of done just that. He's a classically trained tenor, but his new album has delved into the more acoustic side of his voice. And
0: are you finding you're getting more invitations to do different things?
1: Yeah, I mean, there was one time where I was almost gonna collab with a famous rapper. And,
0: really?
1: Like, sing opera in one of his performances. So
0: Can you tell us who?
1: No, I can't, because it didn't happen. But at the time it was like, yeah, this makes sense. Even though this is total

0: week.
1: And so what are you going to be doing together?
0: So we're going to be performing a couple of more acoustic style duets to match the style of his new album, but then we're going to be performing some of the fan favourites from musical theatre like Phantom of the Opera and Les Mis. So there'll be plenty of songs that people love and recognise. But I am performing All I Ask of You from Phantom of the Opera as a solo, even though it's a love duet.
1: Okay. Why? Because he said no, bugger off.
0: Yeah, he didn't want that. Okay. No. Yeah, just doing it as a solo to mix things up a bit, performing a love duet to myself.
1: You also perform pretty regularly with Andrea Bocelli.
0: Yes.
1: What's that like?
0: It's awesome. It's incredible. I can't believe it. It's amazing kind of traveling the world and doing these massive arenas with him. His fans are so devoted and amazing. He just sells out arenas in 2 seconds. It's incredible to be a part of.
1: I mean, these sorts of guys, Andrea Bocelli, Alfie Bo, that, you know, they're more senior in their more senior performing years than you. I don't know how old you are, but
0: I'm 22. No, I'm a bit older than that.
1: Are you seeing younger people coming to the performances you do?
0: Oh, my gosh. I mean, I obviously haven't done an Alfie Bo show yet, but I'm sure there's going to be plenty of young, aspiring musical theatre singers there, as well as audiences who love Phantom and Les Mis. I mean, Phantom of the Opera, looking out into the audience, there was so many young people. Andrea Bocelli is like a whole different world with his audience because I don't know what it is. He obviously was very famous with the Time to Say Goodbye, Sarah Brightman thing, but that song has really stood the test of time amongst the younger audiences with, like, Step Brothers and, like, kind of doing the parody on it and all that. I know that sounds silly, but then
1: but it does lure people
0: in. Know, and then Kim Kardashian said that thing, that kind of TikTok thing that went viral where she's like, I had Andrea Bocelli sing at my wedding, and then Courtney had Andrea Bocelli sing. Like, I don't know what it was, but it was some TikTok clip that went completely viral, and now everyone knows who Andrea Bocelli is, like all that young generation. It's really funny.
1: Are you on the TikToks and the Instagrams? Have you sort of found a way of making what you do work in that context?
0: Oh, yeah, I'm fully into that. Yeah, fully on TikTok.
1: Are you being sarcastic?
0: I'm really into it. Okay. No, I follow the trends and I post, and yeah, it's really fun.
1: You post yourself performing, rehearsing?
0: Yeah, I post a lot of myself performing, but then, you know, when I do these kind of long-running musical theatre shows like Phantom of the Opera, we do a lot of fun TikTok trends and stuff, which we did in Phantom on the Harbour, which, like, yeah, it was kind of, I don't know, everything goes viral with Phantom.
1: And so you are finding young people are finding you through social media then?
0: Oh, absolutely. Yeah, okay. Definitely.
1: We talked about this earlier in the year quite a bit, the Timothy Chalamet comments.
0: Yes.
1: You know, nobody goes to the opera and the ballet. What did you make of that? And what's that done to the conversation about classical theatre?
0: Oh, well, firstly, I think it was unfortunately worded the way he said nobody cares. I mean, there's no lying that, you know, some audiences have dwindled in the classical world just because of the price of tickets and how accessible it is to some people. But I think what's happened is this kind of monumental support of opera and ballet after this comment has proven people do care. They very much care. Mm.
1: Within the sector more broadly, though, what can be done to get more people there to classical theatre, to opera, to ballet?
0: I think the price of tickets is unfortunately not going to change unless the government subsidizes it in some way. And I think seeing live arts is incredibly important for our everyday lives, especially with AI making everyone and social media and everything living in our screens is quite depressing. So encouraging people to go see live performances is incredibly important for us as a society. What audience members can do to keep it alive is buy your tickets in advance. Like, please don't buy them on the day or the day before. I know it's really hard because of your schedule and everything, but it's really coming. I actually have a production company, so we produce Disney in concert with Sydney Symphony and Melbourne Symphony, and we absolutely just can't go to some states because they're such late buyers. So they'll buy tickets the day before, and coming from the producer's perspective, it's just too risky because you just don't know if you're going to make your money. So, like, if you love live theatre, please buy your tickets in advance because it gives, you know, the producers alike the comfort that they can keep doing this and keep this alive.
1: Well, Amy Manford is the special guest of Alfie Bo on his Australian tour that starts this

0: this week with a performance at the Sydney Opera House. It's been delightful meeting you this morning. Yeah, thanks for dropping by.
1: Hamish McDonald.
2: 702 ABC Sydney.
0: Wasn't she a delight? A few people asked me how to spell Amy's surname, M-A-N-F-O-R-D, if you are trying to Google her. That's the spelling. James O'Loughlin is here to tell us what's coming up on Ivers.
3: Much easier spelling than my surname. No one ever gets it.
0: Mine too. Yeah. Standing on quicksand?
3: Yes. A South Australian has almost got eaten by or swallowed by some quicksand. I didn't know quicksand kind of existed. I guess it's sand plus water, but I want to hear about your quicksand experiences. I'm sure there are listeners who've had a quicksand experience.
0: Didn't you play like a game in school where you were like, you'd say to someone, you're on quicksand, quicksand, quicksand.
3: Yeah, exactly.
0: And you had to jump off.
3: Yeah, and someone had to,
0: And then, but then suddenly you'd be surrounded by a bunch of people saying, no, you're on the quicksand.
3: Yeah, that's right. And it's in lots of movies. We're just going to go deep on quicksand, not for the full 2.5 hours, but for a chunk of it.
0: I can't wait.
3: Yeah, it'd be good.
0: I'm sure there is a lot to know about quicksand.
3: I'm excited. It's in The Princess Bride, one of the best films ever made.
0: Really? So,
3: yeah.
0: What's?
3: Yeah, someone gets caught in quicksand.
0: Okay.
3: Yeah. It's not a very good clip, though, because it's just like,
0: Have a great show.
3: Thank you.
0: Thanks for your company this morning. It is news time. It's 11 o'clock.
4: A young man vanishes, and something about it doesn't sit right.
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4: 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Join me for What Became of Jack, the new season of Unravel.
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7: Rhiannon Solomon Marin with ABC News. The New South Wales Premier has indicated he does not wish to change what he describes as long-standing practice around how police use body-worn cameras. A Four Corners investigation has highlighted a rise in police brutality within the state's force. It revealed details of an officer who assaulted a teenager before dumping his body-worn camera in a river. Chris Minns argues a domestic violence victim may not want their personal identification being recorded.
8: More often than not, it is part of the discretion of police officers. Generally, it is used, and generally, it does mean that more information is available via either a prosecution or if there's a police misconduct complaint.
7: Unlike other states, body-worn cameras are not a requirement in New South Wales. The Defence Force Chief is standing by Australia's acquisition of second-hand submarines through the AUKUS Pact. Australia was initially meant to get 2 used and 1 new Virginia-class sub through the deal. But under a change announced last week, all 3 will now be second-hand. Appearing before Senate Estimates, David Johnston says they're the best attack submarines in the world.
9: These are extraordinary, capable platforms who will come to us with a long life remaining in that submarine fleet, and it would be inaccurate to portray it in any other way.
7: There's been renewed fighting around Iran with little progress made in peace talks. Linda Gruen reports.
10: The US says it has shot at a tanker on its way to Iran trying to breach America's blockade of Iranian ports. Kuwait has reported missile and drone attacks, while Bahrain says a warning siren has been sounded. The US has air bases in both Gulf nations and Iran has repeatedly targeted them in retaliation for American attacks. U.S. Central Command says all of Iran's ballistic missiles fired towards regional neighbors today have failed to hit targets. Iran and the U.S. last week said that they've reached a tentative initial agreement to stop the war, but no deal has been signed yet. Iranian media says Tehran has not communicated with Washington for several days, but U.S. President Donald Trump insists negotiations have not stopped.
7: Real estate agents say more first home buyers are trying to get into the property market following the federal government's changes to tax breaks for investors. The Prime Minister says it's proof the government's planned reforms to negative gearing and capital gains tax are helping young people buy their first home. But some recent buyers fear their homes are losing value as a result of the changes. Agent Lara Harris says she's already seen a change in demographics.
11: We had multiple bidders and all of them being first home buyers, which is good to see them back in the market. Probably in the last 3 to 4 weeks, there's been an increased demand for those types of properties that first home buyers are getting into. We're not seeing really any investors in the market at the moment.
7: The mayor of Sydney's Inner West is calling on the state government to reduce the number of poker machines in New South Wales by 50%.

0: ahead of next month's Labor state conference. Poker machines were reintroduced to pubs under former New South Wales Premier Bob Carr in 1997. Mr Carr has told 702 ABC Sydney the decision was backed by the opposition and was appropriate for the context at the time.
1: I think there could have been a different approach that said, one, we trial it, two, we introduce it subject to a more serious restraint on the numbers in pubs.
0: A driver has been charged after allegedly crashing into a fountain in Sydney's CBD, resulting in about $20,000 in damage. Police say the 21-year-old French national reversed into the Archibald Fountain at Hyde Park at around 3 o'clock this morning. Officers were told he'd been delivering a McDonald's order at the time in a rental vehicle. He's been charged with negligent and unlicensed driving and will face court next month. In sport, World Athletics has ratified Gout Gout's 200-metre win at April's Australian Athletics Championships as the new under-20 world record. Gout run 19.67 seconds, breaking the previous under-20 world record set by US sprinter Arian Knighton in 2022. It also eclipsed Usain Bolt's best under-20 time of 19.93, set in 2004. World Athletics has confirmed Gout's time has been ratified, along with five other world records. To the weather, scattered showers on the southern and central western slopes and ranges and adjacent inland plains. Isolated showers elsewhere, except in the far northern inland plains and along the northern half of the coast. In Sydney, mostly sunny today with northwesterly winds, heading for a top of 21 in the city and in the west. 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
11: You might have encountered Gamilaroi woman Brooke Boney with your morning coffee while she's been reading the news on Triple J or doing the entertainment reporting on The Today Show when she was sent to Paris for the Olympics, to the Oscars, to parties and red carpets around the world and here at home. Before that, she was working for NITV in the press gallery in Canberra with a front row seat to the kind of action most journos dream of. But she didn't start there. It might appear that Brooke Boney was always destined for this big life, but none of this was guaranteed. If we go way back to the start, you'll find Brooke, daughter of a single mum, eldest of six, in her grandparents' pool in a coal mining town in regional New South Wales with a gaggle of cousins around her and with much more modest aspirations. Hey, Brooke.
12: Hi. Oh, Yama, should I say, now that I'm back on an ABC microphone.
11: Yeah, I want to get back to that as well, but I want you to take us first to Muswellbrook, which is where you grew up. This is a small place. Lead us through what Muswellbrook is like.
12: So it's the kind of place where, you know, you drive through and there's Macca's and some petrol stations, a few pubs, and there's not a lot else, you know, on the surface of it. But it's a really lovely little community. So there's probably, I don't know, between 10 and 15,000 people who live there, a lot of them employed by the coal mining industry. And people's lives are kind of mostly punctuated by football. So either NRL or like weekend footy or netball. And it's so quiet that so the most noise that I hear, because I'm back there at the moment, is like birds chirping or, you know, the train going through town. And you sort of know which trains leave at which time, you know, whether it's the XPT or the Countrylink or like a cargo train carrying lots of coal or something like that. And so you can sort of, it's so quiet, you can hear it whistling through town.
11: Wow. So you know the trains, and it sounds like the residents of Muswellbrook know each other as well, given how few of you there are. What about the country itself? Lead us through the landscape of the place.
12: So it's right at the end of the Hunter Valley, so it's the Upper Hunter. And when you're driving sort of towards it, you sort of drive like past Cessnock and Singleton and those towns, and there's like these kind of mountains or sort of big hills either side, and they kind of open up, or they sort of like punctuate the landscape. So you kind of

0: drive through and it's all green and lovely and, you know, there's all these hills off in the distance. And then once you get a bit further north, then it opens out sort of into the plains. So it's pretty lovely. I think I feel pretty lucky to have grown up there.
1: It sounds pretty charming. And in all of this was your family. Tell me, how big is your family?
0: Well, I have five brothers and sisters. My mum has, oh my gosh, is it eight or nine brothers or brothers
1: I mean,
0: and sisters?
1: That's a lot.
0: It's a big family. And then they've all got their own kids. And now we're at the stage where everyone, you know, all of the grandkids have their own kids. So there are just so many people around. Like I think about how lucky I was to just constantly be surrounded by cousins, like older cousins, younger cousins, aunties, uncles, nan and pop. And I think it has this like, it serves like a dual function. On one hand, you're like, you know, sort of tied into this structure, you know, where you fit very rigidly in somewhere. You sort of slot in to the mechanics of it. But then on the flip side of that is that you feel very capable or able to kind of go out into the world and feel held because you know that that's back there waiting for you.
1: At the head of this big family is your nan and pop. What would you do at their place?
0: So the temperatures in Muswellbrook are extreme, you know, by Australian standards. So you could get up into the 40s like quite regularly in summer. And then in winter it does get quite cold, like it kind of gets down near zero. You know, you're spending a lot of time in the single digits. So when you finish school in the summer, you just kind of walk straight over to Nan and Pop's so you can go for a swim. And there's no sort of like formal structure or anything like that. Like everyone just kind of goes there because that's what we do. And then someone will pick up, you know, would have picked up like a 20-pack of hamburgers from the frozen section at Bilo or whatever the supermarket was that was down the road and just slap them between, you know, white bread with, you know, some of that plastic cheese and some tomato sauce. And so, you've had a swim, you've had a shower, you've had some dinner, and then you just go home. You know, like it's it was like there's like a rhythm to it, but there's no like a flow almost in those warmer months.
1: It sounds like a factory line almost, like feed the kids, yeah, pump them full of joy and off you go.
0: My nan describes it like that actually when she was raising all the kids because Pop would work out in the mines. And, you know, you think of how did you get that many kids ready for school? How did you, you know, keep up with everything that you had to do? And she said that it was as clinical as like a Ford production line. Like she would just sort of dole out porridge in the morning and school uniforms would be like pressed, ready to go. And, you know, like the kids would just come and like sort of pick them up and you know, get dressed and then they'd all sort of get out the door together. But she said that was kind of the only way that she could survive because there were just so many of them that she had to be sort of rigid and really structured. And, you know, I think about what their lives must have been like. Because, you know, there weren't a lot of blackfellas around in Muswellbrook at that time. And so that kind of, you know, when you think of my nan and pop, that's the way that I think of them, like that strength to just sort of not worry so much about what other people are thinking, to maintain like really high standards for themselves and to just keep going.
1: And what do you know of their backstory? Did they grow up in Muswellbrook?
0: No, so Nan and Pop are from sort of further north, so Gamilaroi country, so my home country. Pop grew up on a mission near Ashford, which is this tiny town near Inverell, and it was called Deadbird. And so Deadbird Mission. And so they weren't allowed into town during daylight hours. And this mission, it was different from other missions. I went out there last year to do a language revival project and you know, other missions were sort of set up where they would have like a government representative and they'd dole out rations and things like that. But for some reason, and I don't know what the reason is, my pop's father and mother and all of their cousins and siblings and things, they set up their own mission and they all worked. So they worked for the tobacco farm that was just across the river. And there was like another big homestead sort of at the top of the hill. And the younger girls would go up there and work, you know, cleaning or doing

0: sort of domestic duties or whatever. And I think that they used to go to school, but they wouldn't have gone kind of all the way through school. Probably Pop left when he was like 15 or 16, because I think he and Nan got married when he was 17 and Nan was 16.
1: Oh, wow, that's young.
0: Yeah, yeah.
1: And they stayed together and made this huge family.
0: Yeah.
1: When did they make the move to Muswellbrook?
0: So it would have been, I mean, it was well before I was born. So Mum would have been in high school, I think. So they did their schooling. They moved around to different towns where Pop could find work. So he did, you know, different kinds of work. Like I think he drove trucks and worked in other kinds of mines and did sort of all different kinds of manual labour. And then he got a job in Muswellbrook. Hmm. And so that's where we all stayed.
1: It sounds like they were darting around for safety as well to an extent. This would have been the period during the Stolen Generations. Was that something that was top of mind for them as well?
0: Yeah, it was. And I think, you know, those really high standards that I was talking about before with Nen, sort of making sure everyone's clothes were pressed and everyone was fed and the house was clean, is all a part of that. I think that fear of what could happen was never really far from her mind. And I think, so Nan's quite fair and Pop's quite dark, but a lot of us sort of, their kids and their grandkids are fair-skinned. And, you know, I've got these green eyes that are the same as my Nan's. And so I think when they started having kids and they realised that, you know, that this was a real possibility, they moved off the missions and they tried to sort of assimilate as best they could to protect us.
1: Mm. How else did they have to modify their behaviour to keep themselves and their kids and the kids of their kids safe?
0: Well, they didn't speak language at all. And I think when I was growing up, I just kind of thought that they didn't know it, or that we were somehow like a bit disconnected from culture, or that it didn't exist for us. But then when I was about 17, I heard my nan say something in language for the first time ever. And I thought, so she's remembered that for the last, you know, 30 years, 40 years, and just, you know, it's been dormant because she's been so scared to speak it.
1: Wow, what a moment. Do you know what she said?
0: This is classic Nan. I don't know whether you have this from having like Asian parents, but she was making fun of me for having put on weight.
1: Oh.
0: She asked me if I was pregnant and she said the Aboriginal word for it. So like classic Nan.
1: Beautiful classic grandmother territory,
0: yes,
1: really, right?
0: Yes.
1: Just comment on the weight.
0: Yeah, yeah.
1: Now, let's get back to when you're younger. You're the eldest of six kids.
0: Mm-hmm.
1: Where were you in the family in terms of your roles and responsibilities in relation to your siblings?
0: I think it's funny now being back in Muswellbrook and being around them, because we've all kind of fallen back into our like normal roles. And maybe they've never left them, but, you know, I'm just exposed to it for the first time. And so, like, for example, my brother went back onto night shift last night and he's just had a baby about 7 weeks ago. So he messaged me straight away and he was like, hey, can you come and stay over and help my partner with the bedtime routine and just overnight with the kids? And I think that sort of thing, that dynamic, you know, that just help look after us I've always thought of myself like that in relation to them. And I do try to help them. Like just last week I said to my sister, why don't you just move back in with me? She's got two little kids and a partner. I was like, can you just move back in with me and then you guys can save up and buy a house? Because otherwise you're not going to be able to afford to. And really I just want them to be close.
1: I'm hearing a lot of elder sister kind of vibes,
0: yeah.
1: You know, the second mother, the responsibilities that you're taking on as well. Why did you feel it was your job to be caretaker to your siblings to this extent?
0: I think because, I mean, life was not that easy for us when we were growing up. So, I mean, it's always going to be hard when there are so many kids and there's not much money and you know, like those sorts of things are obvious. But I think my mum had a really difficult relationship with my stepdad, and that was really unpleasant for us, I think, is probably putting it quite lightly. And so I felt like a real kind of responsibility for them. And I knew that I had to look after them.
1: Hmm.
0: For me, I think you know, because she was so

0: so preoccupied with the, you know, the struggles of that relationship, to be able to be there for them now and, you know, throughout my whole life, it sort of feels like I can give them something that I maybe like missed or that I yearned for.
1: Mm. You mentioned that life with your stepfather was unpleasant. Was your biological father in the picture at all?
0: He was a little bit when I was younger. But then, you know, as I was growing up, we sort of just drifted apart. And you know, I think as those relationships do, they sort of drift off. And I think, I don't know, I'm quite protective of myself and my family. And, you know, like my nan and pop are so proud of me and my mother. And I think I'm skeptical of anyone who wants to come in and feel that pride if they weren't a part of the difficult times.
1: Mm.
0: You know, I think it sort of robs them of the dignity of like persevering through difficult moments if everyone is allowed to take an equal share of the spoils, if that makes sense. And so I feel very protective of that on behalf of them.
2: Benjamin Law.
1: You've shone a light on the fact that when you come from a big family, money can be naturally tight. There are so many faces and heads to feed. What was money like for you and your family growing up?
0: Oh my God, we had nothing. We were so poor. I mean, we grew up in Housing Commission and like we were lucky because Nan and Pop, like they were, you know, they were relatively well off for the situation that we're in. So they always like helped Mum where they could. But, you know, there's so many kids, there's only so much you can help people. But like we always had like new school uniforms and new school shoes at the start of the year. And we always tried to sort of make ends meet. But then there might be things where like, you know, you don't have money to go on an excursion or, you know, if you get into like a state rep team or something, like you can't afford to pay for the uniform or things like that. But I remember, and this sounds so trite, it makes it sound like it's like from a book or something, but I remember being in maybe like grade two or grade three and there being a girl in my class who always had really sort of ratty and, you know, worn-in uniforms. And my mum said to me, you're going to take your old school uniforms in and you're going to give them to her.
1: How did that make you feel?
0: I was like eight or nine. I felt embarrassed because I was like, Mum, I'm not going to go up and talk to a girl I don't know and like give her my stuff in front of my friends. That's so embarrassing. And like, I mean, it's obviously shameful to say now, like, why wouldn't I just give something to someone who had less than us? But yeah, I felt so embarrassed that my mom would try to force me to do stuff like that. But now in hindsight, I realize that like those sorts of lessons, they really stayed with me because that's how I sort of think of people or things or situations now is like, you know, try to be really generous where you can. And there's always people who are less fortunate than you. And, you know, even though we didn't have very much at all, we still felt like we had, you know, enough to give.
1: I'm starting to get a picture of you as a kid. So there's the responsible eldest sister. There's someone who's slightly embarrassed about having to give her school uniforms away.
0: I'm a cool friend. Like,
1: tell me more about you as a kid. Like, what kind of kid were you generally?
0: From what I remember, like, I just remember being, like, a bit meek and sweet. But I do remember, like, having a lot of fun with my friends at school. Like, I've always had that that thing where I like to like giggle with my friends and just have so much fun and like try to make everyone happy and you know, be a bit silly. But I was really well-mannered and like very polite and things like that because I was a bit scared of getting in trouble. As well, like I tried really hard at everything. So it makes it sound like my pop and my mum were real sort of moralising figures in my life. But pop always said that, you know, it doesn't matter what your job is or like what you're doing, you should always try your very best. Doesn't matter if you're the cleaner or, you know, like the boss or whatever, like you should try really hard. And so we did. We put like, I say we as in like my brothers and sisters and I, we all put so much effort into stuff. Like I was on the netball team, the school netball team, I did state age netball.

0: I was on the school soccer team. I was on the magazine committee. I did art, writing, and music. Oh, no, not music, and dance. Like, I did every sort of extracurricular activity, and I would make, like, the school and rep teams for that sort of thing all the time. I was on the debating team.
1: Wow, you did it all.
0: I did it all, and with, like, no support from home.
1: You were really involved in all of these extracurricular activities, and you were really driven. What did you see for yourself as your future back then?
0: I mean, my world was so small, and so I think the reality of my world was that if you were able to, like, do a trade, so, like, become a hairdresser or a beautician and then, like, marry a coal miner, that's, like, a pretty good spot to land.
1: Mm-hmm.
0: And I thought, honestly, like, oh, I'd have to be so lucky to do that.
1: But then in high school you do work experience. Where did that take you?
0: So I did work experience at the local radio station, Power FM.
1: 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I've already got an idea of that station.
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1: What jobs did they give you there?
0: So they gave me all different jobs, and then they gave me they let me do this, like, weekly gossip thing. And it turned into, like, a regular slot. So I'd go in during the Hot 20 countdown and I would research things on the internet. So I'd have to use their computer and then, like, write down, like, a script. And it would be like, Justin Timberlake and Britney Spears are going out, you know, blah, blah, blah, blah, blah. I would love to try to find, like, a clip of it. I don't know if they still have it in their archives or something. And I'd go in and I'd record a whole week's worth of them on like, a Monday after school or something. And so that's where my broadcast career started. I would have been, like, 15 or 16.
1: And that's where you got the idea that maybe media was the place you wanted to end up in?
0: Well, I just thought it was really cool. Like, I don't think I thought then, oh, this is a career. Because, again, I think I still thought it was beyond me, even though I was kind of doing it.
1: So in all of this, you're pursuing all these extracurricular activities. You're on a Power FM. But school isn't necessarily the safest place for you either, and that meant you weren't able to finish your high school studies. That must have been a huge thing. Did you worry about people's perception of you not finishing high school?
0: Yeah, I did. I think, and because I did quite well at school up until I didn't, and then I thought, you know, I'm not going to be able to go to university, and was really, I had this dream in my head that I didn't really tell anyone about, and I thought it was super far-fetched, of being, like, a Rhodes Scholar. So Rhodes is a scholarship that you can only undertake at Oxford, and you have to be under 25 and, you know, sort of have this absolutely stellar, you know, young career, and then you get to go and study there for a couple of years. And so when I didn't finish, I thought, oh, no, like, all of these big things that I thought, they're not going to happen.
1: But after you left school, you met a boyfriend.
0: Mm-hmm.
1: How did he help you see things more clearly?
0: So he had studied journalism at UTS in Sydney. And, you know, I knew that it was a job, and I knew that it was sort of, a career. But I think one of the things about, like, role models and, you know, representation is that you genuinely can't imagine yourself doing something until you see someone that you know doing that.
1: Mm.
0: And, you know, I know that people think representation or diversity or things like that are a bit trite, or, you know, only like a symbolic or something. But when you can see someone who, you know, you can relate to and that you know really well doing something, then you go, well, maybe actually I could do that. And so then I applied for uni. I applied as a mature age student, and I got in. So I applied for law and journalism at UTS, and I did do, like, a little exam and write essays and stuff like that. And they said, well, we're not going to let you get into law because I think the marks were really high, but you got into journalism.
1: Mm.
0: So why don't you do a year of journalism? We'll see how your marks are. And then if you still want to do it in a year's time, then you can reapply and, you know, we're sure you'll be fine. And then I did a year of journalism and I just didn't look back.
1: So there you are at university. You can already identify and feel viscerally a problem with Australia's media and how stories are reported on, especially when it comes to First Nations people,

0: Did university prepare you for the actual newsroom?
1: No. Not even know at all.
2: How so?
1: So Jenna Price was my course coordinator at UTS, and I remember she was so hard on us. She was so strict. And I was like, why are you being like this? This is so mean. And she was like, because, you know, none of you have got any idea of what it's going to be like and blah, blah, blah, blah, blah. And then I got the ABC internship to do, like, while I was at uni, and so I'd have to come into the newsroom. It was so hard.
0: So she was actually right.
1: She was right. She was 100% right. She always is. And it was just like, you know, you've got these hard and fast deadlines. I'd get sent out to cover courts or to support the reporter who was covering courts. And you can't muck around. You've got this, like, this Marantz that's the size of, like, I don't know, a big laptop, and you're trying to call someone on a, like, a Nokia phone and play back the thing and then do your voice over the phone. So you'd call in. This is how it would work. You'd be in court, you'd run out, you'd scribble your story down, you'd voice it to them over the phone so they would record it down the line, and then you would hold the phone up to the speaker on the Marantz, the recording device, and play the grab. And then they would quickly cut it together, and then they'd be like, yep, okay, great. It's, you know, 10:45, it's going to make it into the news at 11. And that was the deadline. I think it was like 15 minutes before the hour, at the very latest, like 10 minutes.
0: The immediacy with which you told that story makes it feel like to me that you're actually still there. Part of you is still in that situation right
1: yeah,
0: now.
1: Because it never leaves you. You're scarred by that. Yeah, it was fun though.
0: Brooke, you started working as a political correspondent with NITV. What appealed to you about being in the press gallery in Canberra?
1: I was obsessed with politics. I mean, I think all kind of journalism students are. There's really two camps. One camp, want to get on getaway or like some sort of travel show. And then the other camp are just obsessed, you know, with Canberra. And I was the latter. And I started working for NITV before I'd finished studying. And so I remember having a conversation with Jenna Price and saying, look, I'm going to drop back to part-time because I've got a job. You know, isn't that the whole point of this thing anyway? And I think she was like, no, just finish. Like, there are going to be jobs there when you, you know, by the time you graduate. And I was like, nope, nope, nope, nope, nope. And so anyway, I started working for NITV, and they'd just launched free-to-air. And so we'd merged with SBS, which was a fantastic opportunity for young Aboriginal journalists. Anyway, the political correspondent left. And this was maybe 6 months after I'd started. And they said, well, do you want to go down to Canberra? And I thought, okay, far out. Okay, sure, why not?
0: Sink or swim.
1: Yeah, what else am I going to do? And so then I went down, and my first week in the gallery was the week that Rudd rolled Gillard.
0: Oh, wow. So that was a non-dramatic week.
1: not much going on. You know, a nice way just to sort of dip my toe into the world of political reporting.
0: And how did you handle that?
1: I remember just being so terrified and so overawed, but also like I was doing that thing where you don't show anyone that you're terrified. You never sort of let anyone see you bleed. You just kind of cope because you don't want people to think that you're not up to it.
0: Camille Leroy journalist and Oxford scholar Brooke Boney is with me today. There's plenty more to her story after the news headlines on ABC Radio. It's 28 minutes to midday.
3: Rhiannon Solomon Marin with a news update. Australia and the Solomon Islands have agreed to begin negotiations on a new treaty. Anthony Albanese is hosting his Solomon Islands counterpart, Matthew Wale, in Canberra. Mr. Albanese says both nations have agreed to elevate their bilateral relationship. Choice is calling for an urgent investigation into whether online marketplaces are selling unsafe products. The consumer group has made what's known as a super complaint to the ACCC after finding products for sale that may be breaking the rules. They include novelty cigarette lighters, tongue studs which could detach, and sky lanterns which posed a fire risk. And an El Niño forming over the Pacific Ocean could lead to a higher risk of droughts and bushfires over the Australian summer. The UN's weather agency is urging people to brace for what could be the strongest El Niño in decades. The weather system typically means a dry winter and spring. That's the latest from ABC News.
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0: Milroy journalist and Oxford scholar Brooke Boney is with me today. Brooke grew up in a small town in regional New South Wales with a population of about 10,000 people in a big family, expecting a life of becoming a hairdresser and marrying a coal miner. And although Brooke didn't finish high school and had a really difficult couple of years following that, she pushed herself to go to university and carved out a path in journalism. For those of us who are really familiar with reporting in the press gallery where federal politics nuts, we see how the reporting ends up on our screens and on the radio, what would surprise us about how the press gallery works? What are the rhythms of being a political reporter in that environment?
1: Oh, so it's probably changed quite a bit since I was there. But at the time it would be like, you know, you'd get there in the morning and you'd have to do the Senate doors or reps doors or whatever. And so, you know, you're sort of rugged up to the, you know, the absolute, you know, your neck and your shoulders, everything's covered. Like you're trying to just stay warm and bounce people on the way in as they go into the office. And so then you go up and transcribe things. And we didn't have like automatic transcription services. So when there were press conferences, we transcribed everything and time coded everything. And then we'd have to sort of cut it all out. And then, you know, you're working towards maybe like one bulletin a day or two bulletins a day. It's so different to now where there's just like a constant rolling deadline where like as soon as something happens, you cut it up and it goes out on social media or online. It's so different. It sounds really quaint when I talk about it now.
0: I love how you describe that as quaint and I can feel my heart race as you describe that pace. Even that sounds like an intense pace. Your next role after working in the press gallery at NITV was where I started hearing you regularly first, which was on Triple J News. And one of the things I remember that really stopped me in my tracks was how you would greet us, the listeners, with Yama.
1: Yama, yes.
0: Tell me about that. This is Hello and Gamilaroi, right?
1: Yama. It's Brooke Boney with Triple J News.
0: Oh, that takes me back to a certain year right there and right now. I just had a tingly reaction. Was that something that you always knew that you were going to do and why did you want to do it?
1: No, not at all. It was like an accident almost. Like I remember we had a meeting, a bunch of the black followers who work at the ABC, and we were talking about like all different sorts of plans for things, you know, like these, I don't know, when you're on one of these committees, you're talking about things, getting sort of doing projects and, you know, trying to figure out a pathway through. And then we were talking about how in New Zealand, they start all of the bulletins with kia ora, which is so wonderful. And I was like, wait, I read the news. I could do this.
0: Yeah.
1: I could just say it. And so I was like, I'm going to do it tomorrow. If anyone says anything, then I'll tell you. At first I think people were just a bit confused by it.
0: Uh-huh. Because they might not have heard Yama before.
1: Yeah, they didn't know what I was saying. I remember this one text that we got through on the text line. And so then I explained it and he said, I thought you were saying yeah, man, but like in a Jamaican accent.
0: Oh, wow. That's like, a whole another level
1: a whole
0: of
1: like
0: culture.
1: I'm going Jar Jar Binks on this like like Triple J news broadcast every morning.
0: Brooke
1: like,
0: Boney cancelled.
1: Yeah, literally. Like, no, mate, that's not what I'm doing.
0: While you were working at the ABC, you got the chance to make your own episode of ABC TV favourite, Backroads. And this would prove quite a pivotal turning point in your career in some ways. What was the episode and what happened afterwards?
1: So I went up to the Tiwi Islands and they have this really wonderful festival. It's like a double arts and footy festival, which is kind of like my jam. Like that's me in a nutshell. And it's this beautiful, like, I don't know if you know what the Tiwi Islands are, but it's this two islands sort of off the coast of Darwin. And you can only get there, you have to get there by plane or boat, I guess, I imagine you can get there too. But I think it's like an hour or something from the mainland. And so it feels pretty remote. And the people, like the culture is so vibrant. And long story short, I go up there, there's a community on Tiwi Islands called Sister Girls. Mm. They're all trans people. And they were like, come out with us, we'll take you and do women's business. And I was like, yeah, all right, girls, let's go. And so me and all the Sister Girls went out and they have these things called mangrove worms, which are like kind of halfway between like a glow worm and like a witchetty grub type thing.
0: How big are these worms?
1: I mean, they're pretty big, like maybe like 6 inches, 7 inches.
0: That is-

0: is not insignificant.
1: No, and they're like the texture of them is sort of like a sour gummy, but they're translucent, and so you can see everything that's inside them, and that they eat the wood through the mangroves, and so you have to sort of crack open the wood and then you pull them out. And the girls are like, oh, just have some, like, it's really good for your blood, it'll help you find a man and all this stuff. And I was like, all right, let's give it a go, come on girls. And I go to eat this thing and like sort of drop it down my throat, but it's like, it's alive. So it's like,
0: you're eating it raw as it's squirming down through your throat.
1: It's disgusting. And I feel like, I don't know if this is really what happened, but I feel like it was like gripping my throat. And so you have to sort of swallow it quite, it's gross. It was so gross, but I didn't want to be impolite. And so I was like, oh, this is so yummy, delicious, thank you so much. But I was like nearly throwing up. And little did I know, the man who would be my future boss, his parents were watching. So I get an email the next day from Bello, and he was like, hey, my parents were watching Backroads last night on ABC, and they said I should get in contact with you. So I was still on Triple J. I was pretty keen to get off the early mornings, to be honest. And, you know, I was thinking about what can I do next? Like, where can I go from here? And then he got the job as the director of morning TV and gave me a call and said, look, we'd love you to come across and do entertainment. I knew my life would change, and I knew it would be really difficult. And then I had a conversation with my boyfriend at the time. I remember having a conversation with his dad, and he said something to me like, if your goal is to sort of change the hearts and minds of Australians, and then, you know, you may as well talk to an audience that you don't normally talk to.
0: Hmm.
1: And I thought, yeah, actually, if that is the point of my career, that's, you know, why I've done all of this.
0: It's an incredibly potent thing to observe and to point out. And it makes me think of how, while you were on Today, you went to the Paris Olympics, you interviewed movie stars, Olivia Colman, Jason Momoa, and then you were also there on Channel 9 to anchor the live coverage of the Voice to Parliament referendum in 2023. How did you prepare for that day, and how did you want to communicate to people watching you?
1: Oh, boy. I got a message from, I think, the news director at the time, and he said, do you want to do this? Like, we'd love it if you could. That's host the broadcast. And, you know, they were happy if I didn't want to do it, because they knew it would be, you know, a big ask to have me on air while the results were all coming in. And I thought, you know what, I want to be there if it's yes, because, like, what a jubilant moment. What a wonderful moment for me to be a part of. And then I thought, well, it was actually kind of more important for me to be there if it's a no, because if there are Aboriginal people at home watching, which 100% there would have been because it was on right after the footy, then I wanted them to be able to look to me and go, you know, we're going to be okay. Gosh, I feel emotional even thinking about it.
0: Mm.
1: And I know, you know, I remember the moment that I knew it was going to fail, because we got the, started getting the results in from Tasmania first. And there was one booth that we knew if it, like, that we sort of had it chalked up as a win. It needed to win for the rest of the results to have any sort of meaning or serious impact. And it failed, and it was so overwhelming. And I was like, oh my God, this is going to be a bloodbath.
0: Hmm.
1: And I kind of just felt like dizzy and weird. Like, it's so surreal having something that impactful happen to you while you're on TV, because you feel like you can't let your face betray how you're thinking, because you're there to do a job at the end of the day. Like, I'm hosting this thing. It's not about me. It's about, like, you know, people watching at home, and, you know, maybe they've voted no, maybe they've voted yes, but in either case, like, I'm there to do this job, to deliver this news. It's not about how I feel about it. So it was so hard. It's like your sort of head is split in two. On one hand, you just feel so absolutely heartbroken by the decision. And, you know, I know that there are lots and lots of reasons why people took the decisions that they took.

0: lots of them. But for me, to deny the most disadvantaged people on the planet by many measures, you know, we have the highest suicide rates in the world in some of our communities. They're higher even than in conflict zones. We have the worst domestic violence statistics when it comes to Aboriginal women. You know, and then we come to like health outcomes and you know, employment outcomes and things like that. To deny people the opportunity to be able to have a say and to help themselves, it felt like such a betrayal. You know, this country that I love so much, that's given me so much, that's, you know, let me reach my potential, that we couldn't afford people the luxury of autonomy. It was heartbreaking.
1: And here you are, needing to be professional, conveying those results to the people watching you. It's an incredibly vulnerable position to put yourself in. Can I play for you what you did say at the end of the night after the no result came in?
2: I have a message for our Aboriginal and Torres Strait Islander viewers. As a Gamilaroi woman, I wanted to be here tonight to deliver the results to you regardless of the outcome. I wanted to be here to remind you all of the love we have for one another, a love that has served us for the last 60,000 years to be the longest continuing culture of anywhere in the world. That does not happen by accident. This is a discussion that has at times been inspiring and at times been ugly. We've seen the best and the worst of people during this campaign. As the sun sets on polling day, it will rise again tomorrow, and our work continues to make sure our babies are loved, our elders are cared for, and our community is strong. To all of you at home tonight, I say Yalu and good night.
1: Gosh, that must have been a consoling thing for some people to hear on a really crushing night. What was that like for you to deliver?
0: I remember vividly seeing the speech by Linda Burney that night and thinking there was one thing that she said that really stood out to me, and it said, you know, be proud of who you are. And I thought, why is she saying that? That's so weird. And then it clicked that the only reason that people say that is if there's like a reason not to be, or if there might be shame, or if this is going to have like a really big impact in the other way, you know, and how people think about themselves. And I think we've seen that come to fruition. Mm. You know, she knew just how damaging that no vote would be for blackfellas. And I think, you know, we've seen that borne out in lots and lots of different ways, which is really, really sad, because I think, I mean, I don't know if this is true. I think maybe I'm just sort of clinging to straws and hoping against hope that, you know, my fellow Australians voted with good in their heart, that they thought, oh, well, you know, there's a better way that we can fix these things. There's a better way that we can go about policy if we don't really understand the mechanics of this particular, you know, this particular model, or, you know, this, we don't know how this is going to function. Yeah, I think seeing how it's played out now is just so heartbreaking. People are so emboldened to speak abhorrently to one another because they think that there's sort of strength or safety in numbers.
1: Mm.
0: And I think that that is the real that is the real shame of that.
3: This is Conversations. Find out more about Conversations podcast. Just head to abc.net.au/conversations.
1: The Voicetora Parliament referendum was in 2023. The following year, you announced that you were off to do a Masters of Public Policy at Oxford University, which felt like, to many people, I imagine, this came out of nowhere. Where did you get the idea to apply?
0: So I'd secretly been studying for quite a while. Like, it wasn't something that came out of the blue for me.
1: SWAT by stealth.
0: Yeah. Yeah. I'd done everything that I'd wanted to do. Like, I was about to do the Olympics. I'd hosted the Arias. I'd hosted Christmas carols. I'd been to LA a million times. You know, I'd flown all around the world.

0: I've been to Rome, London, everywhere you could want to go with work. Like I'd done it all. I'd done election campaigns. I'd done, you know, the referendum. And I thought, you know what? I can't, there's no job that I'm desperately want to do. Like I can't sort of see myself doing anything more than what I'm doing now. And I had this sort of burning desire to get to Oxford to sort of close that loop from earlier, you know, to sort of do something that I felt like I'd been robbed of.
1: You mean not finishing high school?
0: Yeah.
1: Hmm.
0: And I kind of just wanted to test myself and just to see if I could actually do it. So when I got in, I remember I was in Muswellbrook. I was at my brother's house and then I got this email and it was like 3 o'clock in the morning and it was like, congratulations, you've been offered a place.
1: Wow, how did you feel?
0: It was surreal. Like this, my brother lives about 200 metres from my high school, so I could see it from there. And I just thought, oh my gosh, like this is, I've done it. This is it.
1: You'd studied in Sydney already at university.
0: Yeah.
1: How different was Oxford, say, how they taught and how you were supposed to learn?
0: I mean, it's completely, it's a whole other world. I feel like, you know, my experience at UTS was lovely. It was really practical. This was heavy theory. So you get pages and pages, like dozens and dozens of pages to read for each subject every week. And then you watch lectures on your own at home, or you might go to a lecture in real life. Then you have like a smaller seminar, which is about half of the cohort, and you can sort of flesh out ideas and ask questions and whatnot. And then this is the difficult one. You have a really small like study group that's six people, and there's a leader of that group, and they basically just test theories on each other. So you could be reading something about, I don't know, like some political science theory or some sort of legal theory, and you have to go there with well-developed, well-thought-out ideas on what you've read and what you've learned to argue with one another. And so it's called the Socratic method.
1: Your supervisor was a man called Joe Wolf. How did he react when you got a bad mark early on in the year?
0: So it was bad. It was really bad. I felt deeply ashamed. Like I'd really

0: face. It was like I disappointed him. And that's worse than sort of going, oh, well, you know, you didn't do very well then. You know, if someone's a bit annoyed or whatever. Like, he looked at me like, you didn't try. Like, you fundamentally didn't meet your, you know, your potential. You didn't meet what you could do. And the next time we had an academic meeting, I was like, Joe, I promise I will make this up to you. Like, I'm going to get the best possible mark I can for my research. So half of the degree is coursework and half of it is research. And so then I focused and I just really locked in to do the research, and I got a distinction, which is like the highest mark you can get.
1: Okay.
0: I just want to, like, I hate to brag, but I just want to like clarify, it is so hard to get a distinction. When we started, they said three things to us. It's, you know, it's almost impossible to get into Oxford. It's almost impossible to fail. And it's almost impossible to get a distinction.
1: Hmm.
0: And so you just kind of go, okay, well, great, I'll aim for the middle of the road.
1: And for that, I believe you made an economic argument for lowering the age, the criminal age of responsibility. Why did you choose that topic to debate, and what was your argument?
0: So I wanted to do, when I went over there, I wanted to do things on like repatriating artifacts. I was like, it would be nice just to spend time in museums and like, you know, get things to come back to Australia. I think that would be a really lovely shift from breakfast TV. And then while I was over there, I remember reading a story about, and just a trigger warning, a young Aboriginal man suiciding in a facility in WA. And I thought, this is so abhorrent that we as a country have allowed for the circumstances that led to this death. This is a young person who sees no future for themselves other than, you know, suicide. And I was so heartbroken by it, and I felt like such a sense of injustice that I thought, oh, maybe I'll focus on that for my research. And I did.

0: person's dignity is compromised. And the only way to restore it is with retribution. And that is sort of what underpins law and order and, you know, like our idea of a functioning society is that, you know, if someone does something to you, you're harmed, then they suffer in some way. And then it's sort of equal again. Now, what I did was have a look at the retributive urge. So, you know, you'll want to punish someone, how much you want someone to punish for the crime that they've be punished for the crime that they've done. And it's different depending on different social classes. And so then I argue that actually if the urge to punish people who commit the same crime is different, that is actually, that's not justice and that's not restoring equity or you know, some sort of balance. It's a tool of oppression because you're using it to keep one group at a lower standard than what you are. And so then there's actually no justification.
1: Hmm. Your next step is starting a PhD.
0: Yes.
1: That's in the university. What are you focusing on?
0: Oh my gosh, this makes me so nervous because I'm about to start it in a couple of months. And so I'm at the stage now where I'm like looking over my research proposal and I'm thinking about things, I'm reading a lot. So while I was in Oxford, I was really interested in energy. So I focused on energy and global conflict. They were my big subjects. And I thought, you know, there's only three places. I'm going to go back to where I, the things that I learned. And this is from another one of my favorite professors at Oxford is Sir Professor Dieter Helm. I didn't know you could have a double barrel professor and sir, but apparently you can. Anyway, so there's three places in the world that sort of carbon can exist in the atmosphere, in the ocean and in the ground. And so what we want to do once we get to net zero is get more, as much of the carbon out of the atmosphere as we possibly can, so you'd sequester it. Now, the best way to do that is with, you know, like preservation of our natural environment and increasing biodiversity. And the people who have the most knowledge around that are Indigenous people. This is literally the only way we can get it out. So I thought, well, why then aren't our perspectives valued when, you know, when we're talking about policy at like an international governance level? So I'm going to have a look at that for my PhD. There's lots of reading, lots of thinking about the climate.
1: You are working hard. You are studying hard. And at the same time, I know that you are a very dedicated family member and auntie. First Nations people, Chinese people, we have this in common. Uncles and aunties are very important.
0: It's a big job.
1: It's a big job. What kind of auntie are you?
0: I think I'm pretty silly. Like, I don't think they're looking to me and they're like, oh, yeah, like, this is a serious time. No, they when they come over to my house, like, we're dancing, we might, like, bake something or we just have, like, so much fun. I went and babysat my nieces and nephew last night. Not babysat, I just helped. And I, my nephew, little Leo, was sitting next to me and we were watching Finding Nemo and he held my hand and he goes, I love you.
1: Oh, that's so, really nice.
0: It was so beautiful. So always doing things like that. And we love dancing. So I don't mind being a bit silly, like singing and dancing and, you know, sort of putting it all out there. I just love it. Oh.
1: When you're around kids, it really makes you think about time, doesn't it?
0: Mm.
1: And I know you've said before that you want to be a good ancestor. I love the idea of being a good ancestor because you're really throwing not into the future but the deep future. What does being a good ancestor mean? How do you go about being one?
0: I thought about how people are so obsessed with, you know, making sure that our grandparents and our parents and things like that are proud of us. And I was like, well, that's kind of easy. They love us. What is more important and actually more difficult is thinking about how our nieces and nephews, our children, our grandchildren, those who come after us, how they look at the way that we lived our lives and whether or not it was in service of them. You know, what sort of legacy are we leaving? I think legacy can be quite egotistical sort of at its core because you think about like, you know, leaving things behind or your mark on the world or whatever. But I think for me, I want them to be able to look back and go, oh, yeah, like we have what we have because people like Aunty Brooke fought for it or people like Mum fought for it and they didn't give up. I don't want them to go, oh, I'm a girl and I'm

0: going to earn as much as my brother for doing the same job. And that's fine. You know, I don't want them to look at that and go, why didn't anyone fight for this when, you know, women are being killed at a rate that is wild? Like, why didn't they fight for the climate policies to be changed and to do, like, I don't want them to look back and go, oh, they dropped the ball, you know? And I think as well, like, it's easy to keep going when you're not doing it for yourself. If you're just doing it for yourself, then you're like, oh, I'll just have to take a break, you know? But if you're doing it for someone else, you feel compelled to keep pushing towards whatever it is that you think is sort of the best or in their best interests.
1: Brooke Burney, thank you so much for joining me in Conversations today.
0: Thank you for having me.
1: Gamilaroi woman, journalist and Oxford scholar Brooke Burney was my guest today. This episode was made on Gadigal Country. It was produced by Alice Moldovan. Our executive producer is Eliza Kirsch. I'm Benjamin Law. Thanks for listening.
2: Rhiannon Solomon Marin with ABC News. Australia's economy experienced a slightly worse than expected slowdown during the March quarter. Here's finance reporter David Chow.
3: The nation's GDP, which measures economic growth, went up by just 0.3% during the first 3 months of the year, which brings the annual growth rate to 2.5%. Both numbers are worse than what we saw during the December quarter. The ABS observed that rising interest rates and much higher fuel costs are likely to have created an environment for more cautious spending behaviour. And according to the Reserve Bank's latest forecasts, the economic slowdown is expected to continue for at least the next 2 years.
2: The Prime Minister of Solomon Islands says a security pact signed between China and his nation will be reviewed. Matthew Wale has met Australian Prime Minister Anthony Albanese in Canberra, where they've confirmed Australia and the Solomon Islands have agreed to begin negotiations on a new treaty. Mr. Wale says the agreement struck between his country and Beijing in 2022 will be reviewed.
4: I haven't been afforded a copy even of that agreement until a day before I left, so I haven't had a good look at it. I've had a look at it. We are going to be reviewing, as we are reviewing other security agreements that we have with many other countries.
2: A man charged after wearing a T-shirt with a swastika on it outside the Royal Commission on Anti-Semitism and Social Cohesion has pleaded guilty to knowingly displaying a Nazi symbol. Here's court reporter Jamie McKinnell.
5: Ian Minas was spoken to by police outside the hearing in Sydney last month after he wore the shirt emblazoned with a blue swastika with a Star of David inside. It also had the slogan, "Anti-Semitism, proud to be accused, speak up." The 68-year-old was excused from attending Downing Centre local court this morning, where his lawyer entered a guilty plea to one count of knowingly display by public act a Nazi symbol. Two other charges were withdrawn. Minas is now due to be sentenced on July 23 and remains on bail.
2: A man has been charged with negligent driving and not having a valid licence after allegedly crashing into a fountain at a Sydney park while delivering Uber Eats. Police say the 21-year-old French national told them he was misled by his GPS when he reversed his rental car into the Archibald Fountain at Hyde Park early this morning. Inspector Anderson Lessing says the man returned a negative breath test and they're still waiting on the results of blood and urine tests.
6: Has driven down Elizabeth Street, turned left into Hyde Park and will allege he's reversed into the fountain. This resulted in the vehicle having its back wheels in the water and front wheels up in the air.
2: Consumer Group Choice is calling for the ACCC to launch an urgent investigation into online marketplaces selling unsafe products. It's found items for sale that could breach permanent bans, including toy-like novelty cigarette lighters, stick-on tongue studs and sky lanterns that pose a fire risk. Director of Choice Campaigns Andy Kelly says it's difficult to enforce consumer protections online.
7: It's so easy for consumers to access products from overseas third parties sellers. And because of this gap in the law, or there's a bit of a grey area as well, the online marketplaces can basically get away with selling these unsafe products to consumers.
2: 12 days of specialty film screenings are kicking off in cinemas across Sydney from tonight as the Sydney Film Festival gets underway. Theatres like the Ritz in Sydney's East and the State Theatre in the CBD are among those playing host to a range of stories like tonight's opening film, Silenced. Head of programs Justin Martinuk says the Australian documentary features women amid defamation cases including former Liberal staffer Brittany Higgins and human rights lawyer Jennifer Robinson.
8: Well, with the world in so much disarray, really, we kind of want to open with a film that kind of challenges and inspires people to have certain conversations. We have a lot of films in the program that we're very happy with.
2: American country singer Garth Brooks is reportedly looking into selling his music catalogue, seeking nearly $3 billion. The Wall Street Journal says the potential deal would include both his songwriting and recorded music rights. Sony Music has been an active buyer of rights. It's acquired Bruce Springsteen's entire catalogue and is reported to have also bought Queen's music. Brooks has sold a record 200 million albums in the US. That's more than the Beatles. To the weather, scattered showers on the southern and central western slopes and ranges and adjacent inland plains. Isolated showers elsewhere except in the far northern inland plains and along the northern half of the coast. In Sydney, mostly sunny today with northwesterly winds. Further ahead, a possible shower tomorrow. 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
9: Good afternoon. I hope you're well. Welcome to The World Today. I'm Andy Park, coming to you from Gadigal Land in Sydney. This Wednesday, fire and flood. What else does the El Nino forecast for the rest of this year mean for Australia? And move aside karate kids, it's karate girls who are being taught the power of self-defence.
10: Go. Stop, stay away!
11: Nice, like it. Good work.
12: Guardian Girls Karate's niche is that it's probably a lot grittier because we are talking about a program designed to address gender-based violence.
9: First, though, the new Solomon Islands Prime Minister is in Canberra today, meeting with Anthony Albanese about strengthening regional security ties. Prime Minister Matthew Wale arrived late yesterday. His visit comes less than a month after he was elected to the top job. Speaking at a joint press conference at Parliament House in Canberra, Mr. Albanese says both nations have agreed to elevate their bilateral relationships. David Sparks has the latest.
13: On his first visit to Australia since becoming leader of the Solomon Islands, Prime Minister Matthew Wale was welcomed outside Parliament by Anthony Albanese and then greeted in the foyer by a group of students on a school visit.
14: Prime Minister Wale and Madam Wale, they've come all the way from the Solomon Islands.
15: Good to meet you. You guys have fun in Canberra, eh?
13: With ceremonial duties completed, the two Prime Ministers went behind closed doors for talks and later emerged to speak about the relationship.
14: Australia is committed to listening, engaging with respect and supporting the priorities of the Solomon Islands government. Today we've committed to elevate our bilateral relationship. At the request of the Solomon Islands, this will be agreed in a new comprehensive treaty.
13: Anthony Albanese says there's also an update to an existing agreement on policing.
14: We've also agreed to move to the next phase of the Royal Solomon Islands Police Force, Australian Federal Police Policing Partnership Program, building capability and strengthening policing cooperation. This builds on the Pacific Policing Initiative that we launched at the Pacific Island Forum just a couple of years ago.
13: Solomon Islands Prime Minister Matthew Wale began his address with an observation about the Canberra weather.
16: We have a saying in my mother tongue, Wale dau vilu tali wal oko. It just means the man who brings a bit of drizzle is your best friend. So when I arrived, Prime Minister, there was a bit of a drizzle. Solomon Islands is Australia's friend, has always been and always will be.
13: Prime Minister Wale was elected 3 weeks ago, and analysts believe he's likely to view Australia more favourably than his predecessor, Jeremiah Manele. The Solomon Islands entered into a security pact with China in 2022. Before becoming Prime Minister, Matthew Wale was highly critical of that pact, and today he was asked if he plans to change it.
16: I've had to remove certain people from key positions. I haven't been afforded a copy even of that agreement until a day before I left, so I haven't had a good look at it. I've had a look at it, I'll be honest with you, but I haven't had a good look at it. I've been praying and fasting about it. But of course, you know, Cabinet will need to have a look at these things. There is a non-disclosure clause in it, so I couldn't show it to you right away. But we are going to be reviewing, as we are reviewing other security agreements that we have with many other countries.
13: Australia has also agreed on a package of supports, including for recovery after cyclones,

0: as well as energy and education.
1: David Sparks there. Well, for more analysis on this visit by the Solomon Islands PM, Foreign Affairs reporter Stephen Jedgetts joins me now from Parliament House in Canberra. Stephen, the two Prime Ministers announced they've agreed to begin negotiations on a new treaty. What exactly does that involve?
2: Well, it probably involves months of sitting down together, largely through officials, and hammering out the details. I guess what's not clear at the moment is exactly what scope of agreement would Solomon Islands be willing to contemplate. Would it be willing to look at, for example, a defence treaty like the one that we signed with PNG not that long ago? That seems unlikely. But might it be willing to take an agreement that, for example, saw Australia ploughing large amounts more money into its key development priorities in exchange for having a say over things like security matters or the investment made by Chinese state-owned enterprises into Solomon Islands' critical infrastructure? That feels a little bit more plausible to me. But the reality is we won't know for sure until negotiations get underway and until and if they manage to produce a final document. What is important here, though, Andy, is that we're seeing a very clear signal from Matthew Wale that he is open to a much more comprehensive partnership with Australia, that he wants to deepen strategic ties, that is open to something beyond what we've already got. And that implicitly, you know, says that he's willing to ensure that China plays a somewhat more marginal role in his country, at least when it comes to security matters. So that is interesting.
1: Yeah, speaking of what we've already got with the Solomon Islands, there's that security pact that was signed between, well, China and the Solomon Islands in 2022. We heard in that press conference today, that joint press conference, that will now be reviewed. How significant is that? Does that mean that we're starting to peel support away from the Chinese?
2: Well, potentially. But it's really early days. When Matthew Wale said he wanted to review that agreement along with other security agreements, it wasn't clear whether he was talking about a formal process or whether he was just going to cast an eye over it. But the fact that he's even talking about a review is significant, and it does seem that at the very least he's willing to reappraise the role that China's playing in Solomon Islands' security. Also worth noting that in the joint leader statement that's just come out, there's also a line which Australia would be pleased to see, about Pacific and the security being best provided by and handled by Pacific nations. So that's another signal that Mr. Wale seems to view China as a country that should play a more marginal role when it comes to security. Now, will that mean that he'd be willing to either cap or wind back the Chinese police presence? That's another question, because Beijing undoubtedly would respond very, very furiously to that and has plenty of levers that it can pull if it wants to make Mr. Wale reconsider. So there's nothing set in stone out of this, but it is clear that Australia spots a very, very obvious opportunity to roll back China as a strategic and security player in Solomon Islands. And at least at the moment, Mr. Wale seems very comfortable with that reappraisal of China's role.
1: Foreign Affairs reporter Stephen Jedgetts in Parliament House, Canberra. Well, Australia will now receive three second-hand Virginia-class nuclear-powered submarines in the coming years instead of the original AUKUS deal of two used vessels and one brand-new submarine. Defence Minister Richard Marles said that, in fact, it was Australia's initial preference.
3: We were clearly at the time fitting in with an American production and sustainment schedule. You know, like, our preference actually from the outset would have been to have in-service submarines, because what it would mean was that we were operating a consistent class of submarines, which would provide consistency in term for our submariners and for those maintaining the submarines. It's not what was then available.
1: Defence Minister Richard Marles there. Well, Dr. Albert Palazzo is an adjunct professor at UNSW Canberra. He's also the author of The Big Fix, Rebuilding Australia's National Security. He joins me now. Dr. Palazzo, why do you say that Australia has been the victim of an AUKUS bait and switch?
4: Well, all along, you know, from the initiation of this deal, we've been told that we're going to get a mixture of old and new. So if the government wanted just old ones, why didn't they say so right at the start? So I find it very sad that the defense minister has come out with this statement that, oh, no, we just want old ones because we want to be able to sustain them more easily. In war fighting, ease of sustainment is not what you value. It's weapons. It's, you know, in the modern age, how many missiles do you bring to the battle? And now we've been giving, you know, a less capable warship. And our reaction should be not one of, oh, yeah, that's a great idea, but it should be one of annoyance or maybe even outrage.
1: Not all Virginia-class submarines are, in fact, the same, apart from wear and tear between different submarines themselves. How are they different?
4: Well, the new one that we were going to get would have come with a payload of 40 missiles. And the used ones, which are from what they call Block 4, an earlier production run, have only 12. So that's a difference of 28 missiles. So that means, you know, when you send out your warship, you know, your submarine out on patrol, the newer one can stay out there longer, it can do more things, and it can bring more missiles to the fight. And if there's anything that we've learned in the last few years from the wars in Ukraine and the war in the Strait of Hormuz, it's that the number of missiles matter. It's the most fundamental thing to the battle. And the person who has the more missiles will likely win.
1: You say Australia's AUKUS investment has turned out to be a very poor one and that there are no refunds and that the Australian government has also misinterpreted what the US hopes to get out of the deal. What do you mean by misinterpreted?
4: Well, you know, the Australian government has been seeing this as a submarine deal, but we have to look at it from what's the Americans' perspective. And the Americans have dangled the prospect of these submarines for Australia. Now, why are they giving these submarines? What's in it for the United States? And what's in it for the United States is the submarine base that we're building for the Americans in Western Australia. We're paying for this base. We're building it for them. American sailors and administrators will soon be arriving there to set up the shore side of the base. And American submarines will be rotating through there. And so that's what the Americans want. They want a free submarine base on the Indian Ocean, which they don't have right now. So for the Americans, this is a huge boon, a huge benefit. And for us now, we're not even getting what they promised initially.
1: Labor backbencher Ed Husic has even called for a renegotiation of the AUKUS deal. Is that even possible? And if not, what can Australia do to gain a little bit more agency out of this deal?
4: Well, you know, I would go even further than, you know, Ed Husic and just call for the cancellation of the deal, because this deal is costing us a lot of money, it's increasing our risk, and now we're not even getting what we were promised. Deals get renegotiated when they're between partners of equal power, equal strength, and the Americans have shown that we're not. So at this point, I think the Australian government should really complain quite strongly that they're upset with the deal. But instead, they've agreed with the changes. Our policy towards the United States has always been one of servility, one of, you know, just trying to prove to the United States how loyal and friendly you are and what good buddies we are. That doesn't give you much clout in the game. And so what we have to start doing is gaining some clout where the United States can actually start treating us seriously as opposed to a little child.
1: Adjunct UNSW Canberra Professor Albert Palazzo, thank you so much for your time.
4: Pleasure to help out.
1: 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Just search for The World Today. Climate scientists say it's likely a looming El Nino weather event will fuel dry conditions across much of Australia in the second half of the year. But it's too soon to say how extreme the weather may be or if it could lead to a prolonged drought. The United Nations is warning countries around the world to prepare for a strong El Nino, an event that typically increases global temperatures. Here's Bridget Fitzgerald.
5: It's the kind of forecast farmers across Australia tend to dread.
6: It'd be nice to get this not to be on our mind, but unfortunately it's a bit worrying.
5: Nathan Albrecht is a farmer from Dimboola in Western Victoria's Wimmera region. The United Nations Weather Agency has confirmed an El Nino climate pattern for the second half of this year. It's an event typically associated with lower rainfall in southern parts of Australia. Nathan Albrecht says it's not great news, particularly after a good start to the season.
6: Yeah, it's definitely on the forefront of our mind. We're just worrying that the rain's just going to cut off and we're just not going to get the finish that we need this year. We've had such a beautiful start. beautiful rain. We've got a bit of subsoil moisture down there. Maybe not a full moisture profile, but enough to do, it'll get up and get going, but far from enough moisture to get it through.
5: The Bureau of Meteorology's seasonal outlook released last month is forecasting a warm winter with below average rainfall across large parts of southeastern Australia and the southwest of Western Australia, fueled by the expected El Niño. The World Meteorological Organization has now confirmed an El Niño has started to form in the Pacific. Professor Jeanette Lindsay is a climatologist at the Australian National University.
7: The event that's brewing at the moment certainly looks as if it's tending towards the strong end of the spectrum. It's developing sort of right on cue, if you like, but just how strong it's going to be, it's hard to tell, because that depends on just how warm those temperatures across the Pacific get.
5: And El Niño is created by unusually warm sea surface temperatures. Professor Lindsay says while it's likely to be dry, it's too soon to tell how dry it'll be or whether there'll be any threat of a drought. She says more extreme conditions in Australia usually occur when an El Niño interacts with another phenomenon, the Indian Ocean Dipole.
7: And when that gets into a positive phase with cooler water north of Australia, warmer water off Africa, sort of going off that side of Australia, and that coincides with an El Niño event, then we get a sort of double whammy effect where both oceans are influencing conditions across Australia for reduced moisture supply and therefore reduced rainfall. What's happening in the Indian Ocean at the moment, though, is pretty neutral. There's no strong indicators of which way that's going to go. And so really, you know, we can't tell what the exact outcome is going to be for Australia in terms of rainfall.
5: The El Niño event of 2023-24 contributed to 2024 becoming the hottest year on record. UN Secretary General Antonio Guterres says this year's forecast should be treated as an urgent climate warning. Dr. Mandy Freund is a climate scientist and lecturer at the University of Melbourne. She says it's likely climate records could be broken once again this year.
8: Unfortunately, yes, that's one of the clearest signals we can look at, is basically with global warming, we make those El Niño events much more extreme. And we're going to likely see 2026, 2027 to be probably the hottest year on record. That is really clear. El Niño events often cause our global temperatures to increase quite a bit. And if we're looking at the strength of an El Niño as predicted now, I think the likelihood is very high.
5: Back in Dimboola, Nathan Albrecht is preparing for the worst, but hoping his luck will hold out.
6: Just touch wood at this stage that we do get some rain later on, and the rain's cut off a lot later than what they say, but yeah, it's worrying.
1: That's Victorian farmer Nathan Albrecht. Bridget Fitzgerald reporting. Well, staying in Victoria, the Victorian state government is being accused of embedding a major conflict of interest into the oversight of duck hunting in the state. It wants to set up a new super authority to manage outdoor recreation with a specific focus on both hunter compliance and the promotion of the sport. The move comes amid accusations that the current watchdog, the Gaming Management Authority, is turning a blind eye to poor hunter behaviour. Victorian political reporter Richard Willingham has the story.
9: At a March meeting of duck hunters in Bendigo ahead of the annual season, an officer from the Game Management Authority is talking through the rules.
10: Everyone wants to bring their kid out. It's a great thing.
9: But he reminds hunters that children can't go into wetlands without a licence.
10: We're never going to give a kid a fine. We're never going to give you any kind of ticket. But we've got to be seen to be fair and reasonable. So if you do have a kid out that's unlicensed, we'll just probably ask you to take them off.
9: Duck hunting has always ignited passion, but these comments have fueled deep concerns that the authority is only interested in prosecuting protesters and wildlife rescuers, not hunters flouting the rules.
10: You know, we went through the parliamentary inquiry in 23 with a lot of stuff about behaviour of us duck hunters.
9: 10 years ago, the GMA was found by a government commission report to have failed in its duties to police hunting.
11: I think it's gotten worse.
9: Former detective and compliance manager at GMA, George Buckhorn, left because his investigations were stonewalled. He's continued to observe behaviour on wetlands.
11: They're charging rescuers with offences that aren't actual offences. The GMA is ineffective. They're known to be ineffective, not just by the rescuers, but by the hunters as well.
9: The authority appears proud of the work it does to crack down on protesters, triumphantly posting on Facebook it finds animal rescuers, complete with a badly blurred photo of a man we'll call Brian, even naming his small hometown. Facebook comments were left on. This is Brian.
12: One that stands out is, you know, wanting to drown me.
9: The GMA doesn't appear to post photos of hunters breaking the rules.
12: Be irresponsible not to be scared. You're dealing with men with firearms. I have been shot at in the past. I've had threats to kill given to me in the past.
13: This is essentially doxing by a government agency that is supposed to be independent.
9: Animal Justice Party MP Georgie Purcell is worried that perceived lack of impartiality will be further embedded in Victoria. That's because the state government is merging the GMA with Fisheries to create the new Outdoor Recreation Victoria. It will explicitly be charged with promotion and compliance.
13: It is the fox guarding the hen house, and it's a very model that the government tried to stamp out. Now that very model is being legislated by Jacinta Allen is incredibly concerning.
9: Former GMA board member and experienced vet Bronwyn Orr has deep concerns.
14: When there is any sort of view to merge promotion and regulation of an activity which potentially could have critical animal welfare effects, there is a constant conflict, a constant greyness of decision making because you have those two arms in one. I just honestly cannot see how they can coexist.
9: Field and Game Australia CEO Lucas Cook said it backed any new body that boosted the management of hunting and said it was not its experience that the GMA was biased, saying it reflected the same conspiracy-style claims that were regularly advanced by extreme anti-hunting activists. He said he expected any hunters breaking the rules to be dealt with accordingly, while noting that education from the GMA was an important tool.
1: Richard William reporting there. An international program which teaches women and girls the art of self-defence has started to roll out here in Australia. Guardian Girls Karate is a program all about equipping females with the skills they need to combat gender violence. It has the backing of a charity too, set up after the murder of a young New South Wales woman as she walked home last year. The vision now is to roll out Guardian Girls Karate in schools and universities around the country. Mary Louise Vince went along.
15: Go. Stop, stay away!
16: Nice, like it. Good work.
17: Here at her local Central Coast dojo, 12-year-old Savannah Last, along with her mum and grandmother, are taking safety into their own hands.
16: Let's go, throat grab. Ready?
17: She's been a karate kid since she was two. But when she was randomly assaulted by a group of teenagers outside her local supermarket last year, she felt helpless. She was kicked in the shoulders, ribs, back and head, resulting in severe bruising and concussion.
18: I felt kind of like upset that I didn't defend myself.
16: And scared to leave the house?
18: Yeah, for the first couple of like days, I was scared to even go down the shops or go anywhere.
17: It was this traumatic experience that prompted Savannah to sign up for a new type of self-defence program known as Guardian Girls Karate. And in a show of support, her mum, Samantha Neave, and Nan, Donna Borg, joined in as well.
16: Kick me.
17: It's a new type of karate program specifically designed to equip women and girls with the skills they need to feel safe and empowered.
18: I learnt new stuff that I haven't learned in karate. Like, we did hair grabs, we did chokeholds, we did shields, so, like, how to, like, protect your head, strikes. Just a bit of everything.
16: Go, go.
17: Guardian Girls Karate is an international initiative involving the World Karate Federation and United Nations, which specifically aims to help combat gender-based violence.
19: Okay, so we're just going to face each other, and each count, I'm just going to put my shield up like this. Then we'll do it against an attack, okay?
17: Liz Marler, a highly decorated Central Coast-based karate instructor who's been involved with martial arts for 45 years, has expanded and redesigned the course for Australian participants.
20: Guardian Girls Karate's niche is that it's probably a lot grittier than some of the regular karate that families may be involved in, because we are talking about a program designed to address gender-based violence.
19: Four or five strikes and then we change, OK? Ready, let's go.
20: I teach strikes that are going to be massively effective for the size that you are, that aren't, hopefully aren't going to injure you as well. So open hand strikes, forearm strikes, things where I'm going to get maximum effort with little damage to myself.
17: The federal government's latest Status of Women report card shows 2 in 5 Australian women have experienced violence since the age of 15. Liz Marler's vision is for the Guardian Girls program to roll out nationally, targeting schools, universities and community groups.
20: We're going to show them that they can be physically, mentally and psychologically strong to look after themselves.
17: Professor Patrick O'Leary from the Australian Research Council's Centre of Excellence for the Elimination of Violence Against Women believes the Guardian Girls program fits in well with the new national framework. But he also warns staying safe isn't just a woman's responsibility.
0: We want to build a world where people don't need to think about their own self-defence. It's really on the community, and in particular gender-based violence, it's on men and boys, to be thinking about their own role in supporting safe environments.
17: For Savannah and the women in her family, they say the experience has made all the difference.
21: Walk confident, walk strong. Everything we do.
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1: Samantha Neave there, ending that report by Mary Louise Vince. And that is all from the World Today team this afternoon. Thanks for your company. Hope you can join me at the same time tomorrow. I'm Andy Park. Have a great day.

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1: This is Afternoons with James O'Loughlin.
2: Goodness gracious, about 5 seconds ago it was quarter to ten and now it's 12:30 and we're on air and how exciting. Coming up on the program today, when was the last time that you thought about quicksand? Well, a woman in South Australia, she's okay, thank goodness, but she was trapped in quicksand. We're going to have really a cultural examination of the, and also a physical examination. We'll find out exactly what quicksand is, clay, sand and mortar, how it happens, but also the place it plays in our culture. Even one of the greatest superheroes ever was once caught in something approximating quicksand.
3: The answer to the riddle. When is a man drowned but still not wet? We'll be drowned, but in quicksand, so we won't get wet.
4: Excellent. You've done it again.
2: Pam, Adam, Robert. I'm going to play that again. And next time I play it, just listen to Robin's little at the end when Batman goes, "You've done it again." Ron goes, Very modest. Also today on the program, when I walk home, I walk down this little street where there's a whole heap of terraces all attached to each other and they all have little front porches. They're only, I reckon, 2 metres, maybe 3 metres from the road. And on their front porches, I'm not going to tell you where it is, they have couches and they have shoes and they have surfboards and they have chairs and tables and they're there every day. No one ever nicks them. And I think, isn't that a great thing? We're going to talk about the phenomenon of leaving things out the front of your house and really as a barometer for the trust we have in our own communities and whether that trust has ever been breached and whether beaches are in terms of, well, if you think about beaches, in every clump of clothes these days there's a phone, right? And in half of them at least there's some car keys or some home keys or both, and yet they seem like a kind of mutually agreed crime-free zone, or do they? So we'll investigate that as well. And a very big question with our bugs expert, Dieter Hoculi: if there was going to be a plague of some insect or bug, what would be the best one to have and what would be the worst? You can pick between butterflies, cockroaches and many more. Dieter will examine the pros and cons of each. It's an important story.
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2: Hannah's Happenings coming up this half hour as well, in which our producer Hannah will do a normal What's On segment. Three events in and around Sydney. The twist is that one of them is a complete fabrication. It's made up. It's a lie. My job will be to, and yours, if you want to participate, will be to try and assess on which occasion Hannah is lying. She's a very good liar and she usually fools me, but we'll find out how good, how well she goes today. Now, earlier this week, Hextets of former students around the country

0: Coventry went up by a combined total of about $1 billion. Why for? Well, on the 1st of June every year, student debt is indexed to reflect changes in the cost of living. So, for example, this year that figure was 2.8%. So if a week ago you had a $10,000 debt, it would go up by 2.8%, which is $280, which so now you'd have a debt of $10,280. Here's the sting. Those calculations don't take into account any repayments that you've made in the last financial year. So say last July the 1st, your debt was $10,000, but this year you've managed to pay off $4,000 and you still own $6,000, you will still get charged 2.8% on $10,000, not on your actual debt of $6,000. Independent MP Dr. Monique Ryan is calling on the federal government to fix what she's calling an unfair and broken system and joins me. Hello, Dr. Monique Ryan. Thank you for joining us. This does seem one of those little anomalies that perhaps wasn't intended with an evil intent, but certainly looks a little bit unfair.
1: It does look a bit evil to me, James. Effectively, the 3 million Australians who have a HECS debt are paying off more than $1 billion a year in indexation. And costings that I've obtained from the Parliamentary Budget Office recently suggested that this anomaly, as you put it, in the date that the HECS is imposed, is going to cost those 3 million Australians over $3 billion over the next 10 years. And it's like a stealth tax. The fact is, if you're paying off your mortgage or you're paying off your credit card, payments get accredited to your account as soon as you make them. And the fact that that doesn't happen with graduates who carry HECS debts is unfair, wouldn't work in any other part of the financial sector, and it's costing them literally billions of dollars.
0: Happily, though, it seems like a really easy problem to fix. How could we fix it?
1: We could fix it pretty easily, and I have a private member's bill that I'll be putting in front of Parliament within the next couple of weeks, which would just change the date of the indexation from the 1st of June to the 1st of November. So people would have a chance to have the payments they've made in the previous financial year credited to their account before indexation is applied.
0: Now, I'm trying to work out whether you're going to get bipartisan support for this. Governments are terrified of putting up taxes and have been for a couple of maybe even a few decades. And so they kind of like these ways, I think, of getting a bit of extra revenue without looking like they're changing the system. Do you think you'll get support of Labor and or Liberal and or One Nation?
1: I will be putting this question to the Parliament, and Labor, Liberals and One Nation will have an opportunity to state in public whether or not they support removing a stealth tax from the HECS accounts of 3 million Australians. And if they don't support it, I'll be holding them to account on that.
0: Have you had a chat with members of the government about it informally yet? And if so, what sort of reaction have you got?
1: I've talked to the minister about it in the past and he's acknowledged that this is an issue. But when I asked him about it in the House last week, he didn't indicate any intention to move on this issue. I'll be talking to the opposition's, the shadow spokesperson for education about this today, and I'm hoping to get his support for it. You know, it's a matter of fairness, really. It's a pretty simple issue. And not supporting this really would be telling the 3 million Australians who carry HECS debts that you're happy with them being charged a stealth tax on their debt.
0: I'm talking to independent MP Monique Ryan about indexation on HECS debts, which means that, you know, if the cost of living goes up 2.8%, your HECS debt will go up 2.8% to keep track of it. But the fact that it is calculated on your balance from the start of the previous year, and that calculation is made at the end of that year, which means that for 11 months, any repayments you made, you're still effectively paying interest on. Your TikTok post, Monique Ryan, got some a lot of reaction to this. One was, I had $969 added to my HECS balance today, the $13,000 that's been withheld from my salary since the 1st of July 2025 wasn't counted. It really is a stealth tax. There were lots of comments like that, weren't there?
1: There were heaps of them. And I've launched a campaign, James. It's called Let's Fix HECS. People can go to my website and sign

0: petition basically asking the government to change on this and on other unfair aspects of our HEC system. We've already had almost 5,000 people sign the petition in the last couple of days, and it speaks to the fact that people see this system as being unfair and unreasonably punitive. And it's not just students and graduates, it's their parents and the people who care about them who see HEC debts holding people back from buying a home of their own, starting a family of their own. We've given a generation of young Australians an unfair burden of debt, and it's time that the government took action on this.
1: Have you investigated how the system was set up this way? Because it could have been, the indexation of HEC debts could have been arranged in many different ways, perhaps in the way that you're talking about, to eliminate these inequities, but wasn't. How did it happen?
0: It's a fascinating subject. In fact, like this morning, James, I was at a meeting of a whole lot of academics and university vice chancellors at Old Parliament House talking about the HEC system and how it was set up in good faith to help young people be able to access and afford a university education, and how it was effective in getting more and more people in the 80s and 90s as it was set up, that the ability to enter universities, but how over time the settings around it have changed to the point where they are unfair and they are punitive and they're acting as a disincentive to young people to engage in tertiary education and then to go through to completion with their degrees. So it's been an iterative process. Like many things, it's kind of complicated. But if we go back to first principles, if we want young people to engage in tertiary education, to get the skills that we need them to have, to build our roads, to build our bridges, to provide our healthcare and educate our kids, we have to make that education affordable for them, and we have to set them up for their own adult lives. And the HEC system right now is not doing that.
1: And I wonder why now? I mean, you've been in Parliament a while. Firstly, why didn't you bring it up before? And secondly, all the years before you were in Parliament, I wonder why no one else has had a crack at it.
0: There's a combination of things, and it's really interesting. As a community independent, when I was elected in 2022, people weren't talking about HEC. But then we went into this period of really high inflation, and people realised that indexation was really kicking in, that in fact they were paying more in indexation of their debt than they could pay off during the course of a year. And the public outcry about that, which filtered through to community independents like me when I go out in the streets, I was hearing about it every week, led us to mount a campaign which in the last term of Parliament was successful in getting the government to move on the way that HEC debts are indexed, and also in excusing 20% of the existing HECs that's held by graduates. And they were significant changes that happened because independents like me represented our communities and spoke to the government about how important an issue it was to the communities that we represent. I had 300,000 signatures on a petition in the last Parliament. And so it's really become an issue for people because of inflation and the cost of living crisis as well. It's an issue that's sort of been a slow burner, but is now really front of mind for people. And for all those graduates who checked their HEC accounts in the last couple of days and who have seen them increase again, it's an ongoing issue that it's kind of causing a bit of fire in the belly because they see the unfairness of this system.
1: So then, if this is successful, will the next windmill you'll be tilting at be the failure to index our tax brackets? So what that means is that, say, 15 years ago you earned $50,000 and now you've had various pay rises to keep up. I'm not explaining this to you, Medic Ryan. Explaining it to people who aren't sure about in the who are listening. If you've got various cost of living pay rises over the last 15 years, you might have been on $50,000, you might then be on $80,000, but you really, in terms of real terms, you're not earning any more, but you're paying more tax because part of your income is in a higher tax bracket. Is that another problem you want to have a crack at?
0: Indexation of tax brackets is something I've also spoken about in the House and in public before. James, I agree with you that it should be made a part of our tax system on an ongoing basis. But there's other issues with the HEC system. So once we fix this issue with indexation, there's other things to do as well. We have to undo the unfair job-ready graduate scheme, which the Morrison government put in place, which doubled the cost of arts degrees, humanities degrees and law degrees unfairly. We have to address the cost of degrees overall, and we have to provide paid prac placements for students who are undertaking courses in the healthcare sector so that nurses, doctors, pharmacists, radiographers, all the people we need to complete their degrees in the care sector are able to do that safely.

0: safely and with the support that they need to really engage with those degrees and get them completed as soon as possible.
1: Now, someone's asked if the Australian Taxation Office can't or won't take into account any payments you made in a financial year after July the 1st when they index your HEX debt the following June. That money's somewhere. It's not in the pockets of the student. It's somewhere within government, and presumably someone's earning interest on it. I guess the government's earning interest on it.
0: Yes, yeah, that's a very good point. As I said, this is a system which doesn't make sense, and we wouldn't put up with it in any other part of the financial sector. If my mortgage payments were going off to the government and they're accruing interest on it over the course of the year, I would be furious. I wouldn't put up with it. Same with my credit card. Mm-hmm. And the government has argued in the past that it's too hard to accredit these payments as they go through on a fortnightly basis, and yet it's requiring employers to work out payday super for employers. It's a new piece of legislation that came through this year. There's a fundamental anomaly here. Effectively, what the government is doing is collecting tax by stealth from graduates, and it's something that needs to change.
1: I just wonder, it's not easy for anyone, for any independent MP to change government policy, and you're all, at least you're beginning on your own as an independent. You've recently ruled out joining a Teal party. You might be, I mean, did you, when making that decision, did you think, look, if us Teals, and you might not love that term, but you know, the community knows this group of independent MPs as Teals, if we all joined together, things like this would have a better chance. We'd have more resources. We'd be able to combine our efforts.
0: The beauty of me taking on this cause was because a member of my community came and told me their story, and I was absolutely shocked by it a few years ago. It was a parent of four young people with significant HEX debts who had actually gone back to work in the local Coles to help her youngest child pay off his HEX debt. I told that story to the education minister, and he was a bit horrified too. And I said to him, this is a system which is no longer working. I wouldn't be able to pick up that sort of issue and prosecute it as forcefully as I have. And I think I've done pretty well so far. 3 million Australians saved $3 billion when we had the 20% HEX cut in the last term of parliament. I wouldn't have been able to do that if I was a member of a party towing the party line and being told what to do by a party leader, which is why I love being an independent, and I do feel that independents are effective and that we do move the dial on issues like that, and I've got every intention of moving the dial on HEX in the next 12 to 18 months.
1: Well, look, all the best, and thank you very much for your time. Good to talk to you.
0: Thanks, James.
1: That is Dr. Monique Ryan, independent MP, talking about her proposal to change the way HEX debts are indexed to, she says, make it fairer to those paying them.
2: Join the conversation anytime. 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
2: 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Now on Afternoons, it's Hannah's Happenings.
1: Well, this is my favourite sting, I think.
4: I think it is the best one.
1: Yeah, it's the best because you've got your voice in it.
4: Well, no, because it's stupid.
1: Yeah, it's stupid. Yeah. Exactly. More stupid.
4: I love stupid.
1: Our producer Hannah is here to present the segment Hannah's Happenings, a normal What's On segment that in which you'll find out three events that are on in Sydney over the next few days, except one of them is a fake. It is false. And it's my job to guess which one it is. If you want to participate, you're not allowed to Google anything. You're not allowed to use any knowledge you have as of now about what's happening in the real world. The only knowledge you're allowed to use is what I've got, listening to what Hannah says and trying to work out when she's lying. If you want to help me, I'm going to guess at 12:59, text before then, 0467 922 702, about which events you think are true or false. No Googling.
4: Yes, no Googling.
1: No Googling. Does any themes today?
4: No theme, just, you know, vibes as per whatever I could find on the big wide internet.
1: And by the way, I do have would you call my record poor or appalling?
4: I'd call it abysmal.
1: Abysmal, yeah.
4: Yeah.
1: Next week I am going to have a helper because Ella, producer Ella, is going away for 6 months. So

0: It'll be her last show for 6 months and she's going to help me. And she always claims, oh, I knew which one. But we'll see how good she really is.
1: I don't know, because I have tricked her a couple of times and I've tested it on her. Mm. So, yeah.
0: Oh, you always test them on her?
1: I haven't today. Occasionally I do.
0: Okay, so now I've got another I've got another face to try and read.
1: Yeah.
0: Well, next week, Ella. Yes, we want your help. Not now. Not now. Next week. Oh, next week.
1: Oh, my gosh.
0: Not now. She's coming in.
1: Oh.
0: No, I'm going to have to tell her to go away. It's going to sound rude. Okay, what's event one?
1: All right. The first event is a book launch, and it's not your book. Sorry. Oh, yeah. But it is a book called The Cats of Australia.
0: Oh, okay. You love cats.
1: Yeah, I love cats. Yeah. And it's launching on Saturday. It's by this author, Jodie Stewart. She's Australia's first and only cat historian.
0: Really?
1: Mm.
0: And what? It's got a page for every single cat in Australia. That's a big book.
1: That's too big. But like historical cats from, I guess, colonisation.
0: So it's like that, you know, the poem that the musical is based on.
1: Cats, the musical, Andrew Lloyd Webber.
0: Yeah, but is T.S. Eliot? Is he the poem?
1: Oh, yeah.
0: So a whole different, you know, a lot of stories about a lot of different cats.
1: Yes, pretty much, yeah.
0: Less rhyming.
1: And cats' impact in Australia, why people love them.
0: Oh, and hate them?
1: Oh, and
0: or
1: hate
0: just
1: them.
0: Love?
1: Yeah,
0: or is it,
1: I mean, it is a love. For a lot of people, it's a hate relationship.
0: Yeah.
1: Or a love-hate, or just plain ass love.
0: I love them, but I'm also scared of them. Although I'm kind of scared of our dog. He nips me sometimes.
1: Oh.
0: Yeah.
1: Well, that's
0: always
1: my fault.
0: Yeah. Everyone says, well, you got too close to his tail. I didn't bite him.
1: You and your dog have a very complex relationship.
0: Sure it is. I know.
1: Yeah.
0: We've got to go to counselling.
1: You do. You need to go to some kind of couples counselling.
0: When and where is the book launch?
1: So that's on Saturday at 2 p.m. At the Sydney, at the Maritime Museum.
0: No, that doesn't make sense. A cat book launch at the Maritime Museum? Why would that be?
1: Well, I guess cats have been on ships.
0: Right, I see.
1: You know, like a ship cat.
0: Mm, they do actually do book events at the Maritime Museum. They've got a lovely theatreette.
1: Yep, I think that's where it's going to be.
0: Mm, okay, and that'd be free.
1: I think so. Sorry, I didn't actually check the price.
0: Can you bring your cat?
1: Oh, my God, I don't know. Mm. But I imagine it would be welcome. I'm just going to say that on behalf of the Maritime Museum.
0: Book launch room by cats after radio regular guest.
1: Imagine also, because it's like, I can't imagine anyone going there who has a cat allergy. If you're going to listen about a book about cats, I can't imagine you have an allergy as well. So,
0: yeah. Lainey says, what makes you think you can stop people Googling? Maybe I didn't express. I don't want you to stop Googling for it. I just don't want you to text in something you've Googled, like, oh, I couldn't find the cat book launch on the internet. See,
1: no,
0: that would
1: be. It's because I put a spell on everybody. As soon as I start talking, their fingers freeze and they only unfreeze once they go to text, but you can't do anything else.
0: Right.
1: That's because
0: right.
1: I'm a
0: till
1: witch.
0: 1 o'clock, yeah.
1: Hence the cackle.
0: Yeah. Did you guys not hear the clue about Hannah's powers in her sting?
2: Now on Afternoons, it's Hannah's Happenings.
0: Try Googling now.
1: Impossible.
0: It's doubly strong today.
1: Okay, would you like the second event?
0: Yes.
1: All right, the second event is a rock pool exploration.
0: The restaurant?
1: No, it's not, unfortunately. Mm. It's down at Neilson Park for sure.
0: Oh, yeah.
1: You can go and explore the rock pools there with a marine biologist.
0: Oh.
1: So they can take you and the kids on a little tour and look in the rock pools, see what you can spot, learn some information about starfish or octopus or little sea snails.
0: I've been to Neilson Park many times. Just trying to see. I mean, there are at either end, particularly the north end.
1: Yeah.
0: There are lots of little pools that you could do that too. Does the marine biologist have a name?
1: Yes. His name is, oh my God, I wrote it down, Martin Wells.
0: Mm. See, I thought if you'd said, you know, Martin Amphibianus or something, like a little, it could have been a sign it was fake if you'd
1: like. Yeah, if I made like a little pun.
0: Yeah.
1: No, I didn't.

0: Okay. Yep. Bring maybe a water bottle.
1: Bring a water bottle. You can bring a muesli bar, a little snack if you want.
0: Some people say bring a hat, even in winter.
1: I mean, UV, it's always there, even when it's cloudy, so you've got to be sun safe.
0: You say things with such authority. It's amazing. Someone says, don't forget about Matthew Flinders's cat, the cat who travelled with Flinders on a number of his voyages, including the circumnavigation of Australia. Steve, I think, showing off a little bit with that very long word, circumnavigation, very good. The reason for the Maritime Museum would be because Australia's most favourite cat is Trim, the cat that went around Australia with Matthew Flinders.
1: There you go.
0: Very, very famous, this cat. So good. Okay, that's good. That is the Rockpool Explorer. Do you have to book? How would one book?
1: There's a link, so you can find it on Facebook. You just have to search, I guess, Rockpool Exploration. And in the events it'll come up. And then in that link there's like you can press on the link and book.
0: Sounds like you've been there and looked at it in the real world, not just in make-up-believe world. Okay, the third event. Remember, one of the three is fake.
1: All right. Now, the third event is an emo versus Disney party. Your okay. face.
0: Emo versus Disney. Okay.
1: So it's emo anthems and Disney Nickelodeon anthems.
0: So define... So Disney is like princesses and...
1: Yeah.
0: And emo is like...
1: And also like Hannah Montana.
0: Uh-huh.
1: High School Musical.
0: Oh, I love the trilogy.
1: Camp Rock.
0: Camp Rock, not School of Rock.
1: No, Camp Rock.
0: That was earlier.
1: Yeah.
0: Okay. And what's emo? Emo is...
1: Emo is like...
0: Angst-filled teens.
1: I remember like I was more of like an indie scene kid in the early 2000s.
0: Okay.
1: But there were emos and they had huge big dark fringes. There was a lot of loitering around town hall steps looking depressed.
0: Avril Lavigne.
1: I don't know if she's emo.
0: Okay.
1: But maybe. Like My Chemical Romance. Do you know My Chemical Romance?
0: Heard of them, definitely.
1: Paramore, I suppose. Panic at the Disco, do you know them?
0: I guess it's sounding like two pretty different genres.
1: Yeah, so that's why it's like emo versus Disney.
0: Oh.
1: It's like a little battle, you know? And I'm not sure, but maybe in the emo world and the Disney world, there's like a Venn diagram and they do cross over.
0: I wonder who that is.
1: Who would? Text us.
0: Who is both emo and Disney? 0467 922 702. Fun fact, Tanner.
1: Yeah.
0: For someone. Sea stars are not fish, i.e. starfish. Okay.
1: Oh.
0: There you go.
1: Thanks.
0: Kim says the time for the rock pool sounds very dodgy, the 4 p.m. time. She's not convinced. Where would this emo versus Disney event
1: be? It's at Oxford Art Factory.
0: Which is in Darlinghurst?
1: Yeah, it's like on Oxford Street. Yeah, Darlinghurst, Surrey Hills.
0: What day, time?
1: It's on Saturday and it starts at 9 o'clock.
0: Night?
1: Yeah.
0: It's only bedtime.
1: Oh, God, we've been over this.
0: I know, it comes up again and again. I just don't know the Disney kids are going to be able to get to that at 9 o'clock. Won't they be a younger demographic?
1: What do you mean? Oh, well, like children?
0: Well, yeah, that's Disney's.
1: No, have you not seen and heard of the phenomenon of the Disney adult?
0: I haven't.
1: Yeah, they exist and they love Disney.
0: All right. Okay.
1: Yeah.
0: So the book launch for the Cats of Australia, Jodie, what's her name? Jodie Stewart at the Maritime Museum, and that is on, I think it was Saturday at...
1: Yeah, it's Saturday at 2 o'clock.
0: 2 o'clock. The second event is the Rockpool Exploration for kiddies at Nielsen Park. Kiddies in there, bring a parent, I guess.
1: Yep.
0: You go and look in all the rock pools with a marine biologist and find all sorts of critters and have them explained to you. Don't take them home for dinner. You've got to leave them in their natural habitat. And the emo versus Disney Oxford Art Factory versus, what's it called?
1: Emo versus Disney. It's like a dance night.
0: A dance off.
1: Yeah.
0: Is it a dance off? Will there be two?
1: I don't think it is, but I'm not going to say what may or may not happen that night.
0: Would it be like, would there be two distinct styles of dance? Like, I can't know what Disney dancing is, just happy and knees
1: I think it'd
0: up.
1: Just be a lot of jumping.
0: Emo would just be slouching.
1: Yeah, like crying on the dance floor.
0: Yeah, okay. Which of them is false? Just looking at the

0: No one's really said anything about. I think this emo versus Disney stuff, it sounds so fake. I think it's fake.
1: You're wrong.
0: Oh, what?
1: God, it's almost too easy. I'm looking forward to Ella coming next week.
0: What was
1: the fake one? Was the rock pool thing?
0: Really?
1: Yeah.
0: Why?
1: Why?
0: How should I have got it? Ella said I should have got it. Okay, we have to go now. It's
1: okay, bye.
0: It's time. Back with more stuff. I'm too depressed to even forward promote news.
2: Adam Story with ABC News. Australia is in the early stages of an economic slowdown, according to new figures from the Bureau of Statistics. With the details, here's finance reporter David Chow.
3: Australia's economy grew by just 0.3% in the March quarter, a rapid decline compared to the end of last year. The annual growth rate also slipped to 2.5%. These slightly worse than expected figures coincide with the first month of the US-Israeli war against Iran, which has resulted in a global fuel shortage and surging inflation, as well as the Reserve Bank's decision to start raising interest rates when the year began. Economists say the next set of figures may be even worse, but won't necessarily stop the RBA from lifting rates again.
2: Consumer advocates say a new survey backs up their calls for telcos and governments to sort out issues when contacting 000 during a mobile outage. Sam Wilkinson reports.
4: In March, a survey found that 10% of respondents reported that they or a family member had been unable to contact 000 due to a mobile outage in the past 12 months. The telco industry labelled the data as misleading, so the Australian Communications Consumer Action Network commissioned a second survey. The latest figure is 8%, which according to CEO Carol Bennett means there's work to be done.
5: They need to get to the bottom of these issues and ensure that we can restore trust in the systems that protect Australians' safety.
4: In September last year, three people died after a technical failure on the Optus network caused 000 calls to fail in several states.
2: The Prime Minister of Solomon Islands says a new treaty with Australia will enable a reset in the relationship between the two nations. Matthew Wale and Prime Minister Anthony Albanese have announced the two countries will begin negotiations on a treaty that will allow them to confront global and regional challenges as partners. Mr. Wale says both sides will benefit from an elevated partnership.
6: We have sought a reset in this relationship. We acknowledge that there's been problems over the last few years, I'll be honest, and we thank the Honourable Prime Minister that we're able to elevate our relationship to a comprehensive strategic one.
2: The Premier is welcoming a change allowing women access to the oral contraceptive at the chemist. From Friday, pharmacists who've completed the relevant training will be allowed to prescribe the medication directly to younger women who are at low risk of complications. 30 pharmacists have completed the training so far, but more than 200 are expected to be accredited by the end of the year. And Chris Minn says the government will initially help foot the bill on upskilling those pharmacists.
7: This is exactly what we need. The reason we need it is because we've got packed out GPs, we've got full emergency departments, and we have ready, willing and able pharmacists and chemists in New South Wales that are desperate and able to help women in our state.
2: The United States says it struck and disabled an oil tanker that had been sailing towards Iran. Linda Gruen has the details.
8: U.S. Central Command says an American aircraft fired a Hellfire missile into the engine room of the Botswana flagged ship after its crew reportedly ignored repeated warnings. The action is part of Washington's naval blockade of the Strait of Hormuz. The vital oil shipping channel has been closed by Iran for months now, and the U.S. is in turn blocking tankers from reaching or leaving Iranian ports. The Gulf nation Kuwait, meanwhile, says that it's been intercepting missile and drone attacks and is urging the public to follow safety instructions. Iran has repeatedly targeted U.S. bases in Kuwait in retaliation for American attacks.
2: The two-time Grammy Award winner Peebo Bryson, known for his Disney duets with Celine Dion and Regina Bell, has died at the age of 75. His family says the R&B singer died days after suffering a stroke. He was best known for his Oscar-winning collaborations on Beauty and the Beast and Aladdin's A Whole New World. To sport, and Broncos star Reece Walsh is determined to earn his Maroons jersey back ahead of the State of Origin Game 2. The fullback was snubbed from Billy Slater's side for the series opener in Sydney. He admits he's been down on form as his Brisbane side battles through a four-game losing streak. But Walsh says things will take care of itself if he can perform at NRL level first.
9: I'm not the selector and I'm not the one that makes the call, so that's up to them. And you know,

0: I'll leave it up to them. All I can do is focus on my footy and being the best version, best teammate for the Broncos right now.
1: And in tennis, Germany's Alexander Zverev is into the French Open semi-finals after a straight sets win over Spain's Rafael Holler at Roland Garros. The second seed took 2 hours and 25 minutes to claim a 7-6, 6-1, 6-3 victory. Scattered showers on the southern and central western slopes this afternoon. Isolated showers elsewhere except the far northern inland plains and the northern half of the coast. Mostly sunny in Sydney. A possible shower tomorrow, a top of 19. It's 1:05.
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3: This is Afternoons with James O'Loughlin.
4: Great to have your company. Coming up this hour on the program, everything you needed to know about quicksand. A woman in South Australia has just been quicksanded, but she survived, which is good. But remember when you were a kid, there used to be a lot of talk about quicksand, getting stuck in quicksand. It seems to very rarely happen, but we do want to hear from anyone who has had a quicksand experience. We'll also talk about the data centre boom. Australia's getting a lot of them, and they take a lot of energy, and they might potentially force up electricity prices. On the other hand, if you don't have them, someone else controls all your data, and someone in another country. So we'll look at the pros and cons of it. By the way, in the news, it was lovely to hear Adam talking about what Reece Walsh, Queensland Rugby League player, had said. One of my favourite cliches from a sports person: I'm not a selector. I love that. Just, oh, you're not. Okay, you don't decide. I'm not a selector. And then followed by another one: I've just got to focus on my own performance. Again, one of my favourite sporting cliches. The only one he left out was, I prefer it more when the sports person goes, I've just got to focus on my own performance moving forward. So 2 out of 3 there. There's plenty. But it is hard being a sports person, because if you say anything interesting, then the media wants to, you know, parts of the media wants to jump up and down and you know, extract any controversy. So I get why they do it.
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4: Should police carry guns? Well, they do in New South Wales and other parts of Australia. They don't in many other countries. What is the effect? You'd think, you know, is there a powerful deterrent effect? If you see a police officer with a gun, then the thing that might have been going to happen doesn't happen. Well, Monash University has done a big study into this, and in particular into the relationship between police carrying guns and officer-involved shootings. And the results, well, you might find them a little bit surprising. Dr. Ross Hendy is a former New Zealand police officer and lead researcher in this study from Monash University. G'day, Ross.
5: G'day, James. How are you going?
4: Good. I guess, you know, I mean, you've done the research. If someone was just to say to me, do you think there's a relationship between police carrying guns and how many shootings there are, I'd say, of course, but it's not that simple.
5: Well, of course, I mean, that's sort of the logical thing, isn't it? You know, you increase the number of things that are available to use, then you'd expect the use to increase, right?
4: Yeah. So
5: it's logically, that's what we might think. But looking back at our research, that's not necessarily the case.
4: Mm, well, go on. Am I right that police officers started being required to carry guns in, is it 1991 in New South Wales?
5: In New South Wales. So interesting little bit of history. In the 1970s, New South Wales police were actively discouraged from using firearms to make arrests or responding to certain circumstances. And over, I guess, it's very difficult to say this with too much fact, but when you can imagine that that then changed practice and the way in which officers responded to events. But early 90s, there was a decision made by commissioners at the time to reiterate that firearms actually should be carried as a matter of course.
4: So with it, it sounds like, unless I've got you wrong, that there was a period where it was kind of up to the officer rather than the force that they could decide, which seems a bit weird to me.
5: Well, there's always that discretion. There's always been that discretion about necessarily whether an officer uses a firearm or not. But in terms of being armed and having open carriage, for a time there was not a level of consistency there. Mm. And really, so the early 90s, around 1990, was that time where some of the policies were tidied up. Sort of general order was reiterated that all patrol officers had to carry a firearm.
4: It's so interesting because sometimes when I'm walking around, I see a police officer and he or she looks in their 20s, mid-20s, then I see a gun and I think, we really trust them. Like, because it's not like in America where lots of people have guns. No one in Australia, more or less, has a gun except them. So it's a huge thing, isn't it?
5: Yeah, so there's a privilege and a responsibility. And we would hope that those who are police officers have the adequate training and the temperament to only use firearms when it's appropriate.
4: Yeah, yeah. Okay. So what were the takeouts from your study?
5: So what we did, and this has in part come from thinking about the situation in New Zealand where police officers don't openly carry firearms. The firearms are locked away in patrol vehicles. So we were thinking about, well, what would the effect be if a non-routinely armed police like New Zealand or Norway became routinely armed? Mm. And one of the logics that I suggested was that, well, maybe that would lead to an increase in the rate of shootings. So by looking then at Australia, we looked at all Australian states, but generally speaking, the policies of New South Wales in the 90s and the policies in Victoria in 1992 gave us a really good opportunity to do an analysis of what happened before and then what happened after. And what we found was that counterintuitively, the rates of police officer-involved shootings decreased after police were formally armed. Both states. So
4: that needs some explanation. So you're saying that as more police officers started to carry guns, they were used less. What I mean, do you have a theory or theories to possibly explain that?
5: There's a couple, but the challenge always is that they're just best guesses and hypotheses.
4: Well, give us your best guesses.
5: So, in the case of Victoria Police, at the same time that firearms were formally rolled out, they underwent quite an extensive training package, de-escalation training, went over a week, and it's referred to as Project Beacon. And it was really a way to change the mindset of officers at the time that you can carry a firearm, but you don't actually have to use it, right? So it's about tactical thinking, tactical planning, and organisational culture. So that's one explanation, perhaps. The other explanation is that the deterrence effect, that with a greater awareness amongst the public that police were armed, increases the risks that someone could be met with fatal force. Mm. So you can sort of see it's complicated, what we actually know, we've measured this that, for instance, in New South Wales prior to 1990,

0: The rates of someone being fired at and being injured or killed was 0.8 per million. So a very small number. After that, it dropped to 0.5. So these are averages over those years. So there really is a measurable difference. But when we look at it over what we call a time series, where we look at rates per year, we can see that there was a peak in shootings in New South Wales, and then after the policy change, there was a drop, a big dip, and that lasted for about 15 to 20 years.
1: So one of the reasons would surely be that when all police officers are armed, everyone knows that all police officers are armed, rather than some might be and some might not be. And so it just creates a really powerful deterrent effect.
0: Yes, that's one explanation. And we all have that scary feeling, don't we, when we're driving, we drive past a police car. We think, oh, am I speeding? It's that deterrent effect where we think we have to perhaps measure or check our behaviour. In that particular circumstance. I guess the flip side to that is that when someone is intoxicated or affected by drugs or experiencing mental distress, they may not be able to make that rash observation or decision. And that's, I think, where maybe we've seen an increase in the last 10 or 15 years as levels of intoxication and drug taking may have changed.
1: And of course, there's another category of that is when people are suffering a severe mental health episode. Sometimes it might be psychosis, and of course there's been lots of concern in the community and to be fair in the police force about the police being first responders to incidents that involve someone having perhaps a psychotic episode when they're behaving in perhaps an aggressive way where it does feel dangerous, and are they the right people, and there's been various discussions about that.
0: Correct, and that's very much the context that was occurring in Victoria, that Project Beacon, the de-escalation intervention program, was looking to respond to, encourage police officers to think, well, hang on, maybe this person that's behaving in a violent way does not understand or does not have the capacity to understand, so don't go to fatal force first, right? Over time, I think there's been an increase in levels of, as I say, people's intoxication or the way in which they're affected by mental distress, especially in the 90s, where there was a lot of deinstitutionalisation, where mental health changed from institutions to community care. So, as always, there's a variety of.
1: Yeah, I understand. A couple of people have texted in about tasers. I know you don't. Tasers are outside the scope of your research, and you don't want to speculate about them, so I won't ask you about them. But clearly, police being armed with tasers must have had some effect on shooting. There are some countries that I think you've looked at where police aren't armed with guns, UK, for example. Have you had a good look there, and what have you found?
0: Well, we part of our first part of the analysis, we looked at New Zealand, and we compared that with the UK because that's a natural comparator. And the way in which armed policing is organised in the UK is that there are specialist units and there are roughly around 5% of the total police workforce that are equipped and trained to respond versus New Zealand police, for instance, where all first responders are trained and equipped. So there's a difference there. And what we discovered was that the rates of shootings in New Zealand was much higher than it was in the UK. So... That goes to ask. It goes back to that first question, that first counterintuitive logic. That maybe by restricting firearms, such as the UK, that would lead to less

0: shootings.
1: Yeah, fascinating. Look, Ross, thank you very much. I really appreciate it. It's interesting to talk to you, and great that you've got the dual qualifications as both an academic now and a researcher, but also the practical experience of being a former police officer. So thanks so much for your time.
0: Thank you very much.
1: Good to talk to you, Dr. Ross Hendry.
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1: Well, there's a lot of data centres being built in Australia, driven by artificial intelligence, much of it, not exclusively, but much of it. Will it push up power bills? Will it increase climate pollution? Yes and yes, according to a new report from the Climate Council. Australia is a global investment hotspot, second only to the US in 2024, with 162 data centres in operation, more than 90 projects in a pipeline. About a week ago, a video of US Congressman Alexandra Ocasio-Cortez went viral online after she brought a jar of murky water into a hearing about the environmental impact of data centers.
4: This is the current drinking water in Morgan County, Georgia, right after a data center was constructed. The Meta data center was constructed. The only difference between the clean water and this was that data center.
1: Amanda McKenzie is the CEO of the Climate Council, who's had a look at all this and joins us. Hi, Amanda.
5: Hi, thanks for having me.
1: Before we get here, I know you've got some very interesting numbers about data centers and their effect and their and what they might do to electricity prices, etc. But if people want AI, and individuals might say they don't, but it's a huge trend and someone's doing it, then isn't it better that we have data centres that we control in our country than somewhere else?
5: Well, that's certainly an argument a lot of people have made, particularly as Australia is a stable Western democracy, and there's in the United States, there's not a lot of rules and regulations around how AI is developing. It could be the case that if it was developed here, that we would be able to have more control about what it looks like. But our report doesn't go into that. Our report is really narrowly focused on if there is this upsurge in data centers, then there will be a big increase in electricity, in energy consumption and water usage. How do we manage that?
1: And what have you found? What are some of the scary numbers?
5: Well, it's important to understand the scale. And already in New South Wales, 4% of electricity usage is by data centres, and that's expected to nearly triple by 2030. So it could be about 11% of the state's energy consumption. So that's about 44 data centres that are in the pipeline for New South Wales. And some of these are enormous. The one that's proposed at Mamre Road would actually be bigger than the Tomago aluminium smelter in terms of its energy consumption. So this is a lot of new energy coming into the grid.
1: And who's paying for it all?
5: Well, that's a good question, and one of the things that we explore in the report. And, of course, one of the big risks in terms of this transition of bringing in more data centres is that that is a lot more energy. Already we're going through an energy transition in Australia, and we now have 45% renewable energy, which is fantastic, and that's pushing power prices down, and of course it's pushing pollution down too. But if there is a rapid increase in the amount of energy consumption by data centres, it may mean the extended life of coal-fired generators. Coal is more expensive, it's unreliable, increasingly because they're just such old infrastructure. So that would push up power prices, it would push up the unreliability of our grid. So what we're arguing is that the data centres themselves, those operators and the tech companies that use them, should be building new renewable energy to match the demand that they're increasingly asking for from our grid.
1: Mm. Is there an analogy? Like if you want to mine coal or aluminium or iron ore, you build the mine, don't you? You've got all the capital costs. I presume, I don't know exactly how it works in the relationship between miners and government, but essentially, you know, I'll dig the hole and then I'll sell what I get out of it.

0: Is that what is happening with data centers, or is the community paying more than its fair share?
1: Yeah, well, what we explore in the report is that data centers are paying to a degree. They are already paying for the use of the public infrastructure, like the poles and wires, and obviously paying for the electricity that they use. But what we conclude is that it's not sufficient what they're contributing so far. And that's why it's government regulation is required, because of course, when you have a new industry, there's lots of different players and they're all acting in different ways. We need to level the playing field to ensure that they all have some minimum standards to meet in terms of energy and water usage.
0: And minimum standards such as?
1: Such as that they must rely on new renewable energy. So it's not enough to just say, oh, we're buying it off the grid and the grid has a certain amount of renewables, because as I said, it could dilute the amount of renewable energy in the grid if we've got this major surge. So they need to be actively building power, renewable energy, to meet their needs.
0: Just extending my probably vastly inaccurate mining analogy, isn't that like you saying to the mine, plus, not only do you have to build the hole, you have to build the road, that then gets the stuff out, the iron ore out, that you get out of the hole to the community, whereas the mine might say, well, no, that's government infrastructure. I mean, I guess it's a really interesting question of where the line is.
1: Well, I think whatever the company or the industry, it should be built in the interests of the broader community.
0: Yeah.
1: And that is what we're arguing, is that consumers shouldn't be paying the increased electricity costs for the benefit of these American tech companies. That's why government needs to intervene proactively and early to make sure consumers aren't paying, whether it's increased electricity costs or whether it's the climate burden that will become for all of us if we have increased pollution as a consequence of these new data centres.
0: And it's all very well for us to, you know, because we can't be bothered Googling. Remember when Googling seemed like a shortcut? Now Googling's the long way and you can just ask AI. It's all very well for us to kind of, is it cruel to say, mindlessly do that or even unconsciously do that. And I wonder if consumers will necessarily connect that with when their electricity bill goes up 6% or whatever.
1: Well, it's not really the individual consumers at home that will be pushing up the cost. It is who is will be the largest users of the data centres. It will be probably, big companies and other things. It's very hard to make change when it's just individuals at home. But that's why, again, like government intervention is important, because it sets the standard for how everyone will behave with this new technology.
0: Yeah. So have you put a specific proposal to government, or are you planning to?
1: Yes, our report has a series of recommendations for both federal and state governments, because the state governments are also really important in this. And governments are investigating this. In New South Wales, they're already doing an inquiry, and New South Wales has been actively building renewables for many years now. So I think that the challenge with particularly New South Wales and Victoria is they're both courting data centre companies and big tech companies, because there is an economic benefit to building these data centres, but we don't want to see a race to the bottom between the two in terms of what it means for the community of water and energy. So if there is national standards, that then helps. It's a kind of Australia first approach.
0: Governments appear to be worried about a different sort of race. That is, you might get pushback from governments saying, look, I hear you, but really, if we don't do it, someone else will do it, and we've got a we've got to fast track things. We've got to entice and encourage these big companies to come in, because if we don't, we will get left behind. What would you say to that?
1: Well, I think that underestimates the value of what Australia can offer. We're a stable Western democracy in an environment where many other countries do not look as stable for these companies, including the United States, which, you know, has classed Anthropic, for instance, as an enemy of the state at one point. You know, it is a volatile international environment, and Australia looks very stable in that context. We also have enormous amount of renewable energy that is extremely cheap and getting cheaper all the time, and a lot of space, and we've got technological expertise here. So we're a very desirable environment, not just today, but over time. So if we can get the settings right to benefit the Australian community, that will be what benefits both us and will continue to attract investment.
0: Well, Amanda, plenty of listeners

0: texting in on your side with lots of suggestions. Someone says the iron ore and coal companies actually have to build their own road and rail infrastructure back to the main existing infrastructure, so no different to this analogy. And John says make them make their own energy and pay double for recycled water. Hey, thank you so much for talking to us. It's really interesting.
1: Thank you. And I think for your listeners, like, it's a huge change. So it's really important for the whole community to be engaged and letting politicians know what we think.
0: Good on you, Amanda. Amanda McKenzie, Climate Council.
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0: Not to mention the rest of New South Wales. Lovely to have your company. Coming up on the program, a deep dive, not literally happily, into quicksand. A South Australian woman has just found herself up to her thighs in quicksand. Luckily, she managed to get out. But it made us think that quicksand was something that loomed large in our consciousnesses when we were kids. There were lots of movies, TV shows, cartoons where someone would get stuck in quicksand. We want to hear from you if you do have any quicksand memories or experiences, either the real kind or just from the wonderful world of popular culture. Whatever happened to quicksand? Sure, there's a bit of it in South Australia, but there seemed to be a lot more of it, at least on the telly when I was a kid. Also, coming up, our bug segment with Dita Hoculi. I think this will be interesting. We did a great hypothetical last time with Dita about which bugs, if they were human size, would be the easiest and hardest to fight. Today, another kind of hypothetical, which plagues of bugs would be the worst and the least worst? So, for example, plague of butterflies, probably not that bad. Plague of slugs, maybe very bad. Let's begin, though, with the latest news headlines. Very good afternoon, Adam Story.
4: Good afternoon, James. Economists say the latest GDP figures show interest rate rises are having the impact the Reserve Bank had hoped for. The economy grew by just 0.3% in the first 3 months of 2026, down from 0.9% in the previous quarter. The consumer group Choice has made what's known as a super complaint to the ACCC over the sale of potentially unsafe products through popular online marketplaces. It's found a number of items available on several sites, including Amazon, Temu, eBay and AliExpress. And a man has been charged with negligent driving and not having a valid licence after allegedly crashing into a fountain at a Sydney park while delivering Uber Eats. Police say the French national told them he was misled by his GPS when he reversed his rental car into the Archibald Fountain at Hyde Park this morning. More news at 2.
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5: Coming up on Drive, why is there a shortage of bone marrow donors in New South Wales? We'll be speaking with someone about to finally have a transplant.
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0: Quicksand is not a thing of the past. It's not a thing that is only in jungles as it was in The Princess Bride. A South Australian woman has recently got stuck in quicksand. She said it was initially, she sort of took it quite lightly and, oh, yeah, I can do. And then all of a sudden, it started to get more and more anxious about it. But she got out happily. But it made us think about quicksand and what it is and how it works and where it might rise up. And also quicksand in popular culture. Let's let Batman and Robin introduce the topic.
6: The answer to the riddle. When is a man drowned? Still not wet. We'll be drowned, but in quicksand, so we won't get wet.
7: Excellent. You've done it again.
0: So a little bit of a quicksand reference. It seemed to be all around when I was a kid, so we'd love to hear, well, A, if you've got any real experience with quicksand, B, if you have a question about quicksand, but C, just a lovely little popular culture reference from quicksand. We've got a few lined up that we'll play shortly. The number 1300 222 702 and the text 0467 922 702. We're going to talk to Professor Catherine Amos, a sedimentologist at Adelaide University in a tech. But I think we should start with Paul. Were you really caught in quicksand, Paul?
8: I was. Good afternoon, James. Actually, this brings back a bit of a shiver down the back when I talk about it. I was in my early teenage years, and I was down the far south coast of New South Wales, and I got caught in the sand that was I was sinking in, and my older brother was nearby at the time, and he got a branch, and I reached out for it, and he was able to tug me out of the sand, and I survived today.
0: Oh, my goodness. It must have been terrifying.
8: Yeah. In fact, I haven't told too many people about this, James, and they talk about a cat having seven lives or nine lives. I think I've used up pretty well a lot of mine over the years.
0: And is there this moment where you just think, oh.
8: You're sinking, and the more you move, the more you sink. And it was just weird. It was weird. This was like in a lagoon area. Like there's the beach, and then there's a lagoon area, and this was in the lagoon area of the, you know.
0: I'm so glad your brother was there. Was it little brother or big brother? How old?
8: No, big brother. he's my big hero sort of thing today. Although I am taller than him.
0: How old was he at the time?
8: He was 3 years older than me, so he was a teenager as well.
0: Yeah.
8: But, when we were growing up, we often did play a lot together, and so he was nearby, and he heard me calling out, and he was quick thinking of not coming in himself, but getting a branch put that into the sand, and I was able to grab hold of it, and he pulled me out.
0: Because you can imagine a less intelligent teenager running in and saying, "I'll help you," and you're both getting stuck. So it's good that
8: he's a solicitor today, James.
0: Wow.
8: he was a smart boy, that's for sure. Yeah.
0: Good on you, Paul. Thank you very much for your call. We're talking about quicksand. If you've ever had an experience, got a question, 1-300-222-702, the number, and the text 0467-922, 702. Catherine Amos is a sedimentologist at Adelaide University. Hi, Catherine.
9: Hi there.
0: What is quicksand?
9: That's a super good question. Quicksand is where sand, or it could be, you know, silt or mud, behaves like a liquid instead of a solid, which is why people end up sinking into it. And the reason that that happens, there's a few different reasons, but when we're talking about like the lagoon where Paul was just explaining, he got stuck as a teenager, and recently at an Adelaide beach. It's usually where we've got water flowing just below the surface through the sand grains. Because, of course, we all know there's kind of tiny little gaps in between the sand grains, and they're usually full of water or air.
0: Right.
9: Normally, all those sand grains are touching each other, and so you can stand on it and it can bear your weight. But if there's water flowing through and upwards through those sand grains, it kind of puts a pressure in that water, so the sand grains aren't actually touching each other. So if somebody goes to stand on it, it can't take your weight and you can end up sinking in.
0: Right. So the danger is when there's water flowing through the sand, but that must happen incredibly rarely because there's hardly any reports of quicksand.
9: Yeah, look, it's not rare. It can happen in quite a wide range of places, but I guess it doesn't happen all the time. So there are some places where we know there's quicksand all the time if there's a spring bubbling up near the surface, and that's the sort of places you'll have warning signs telling people not to go there. But it can happen fairly commonly on beaches, but it's likely to be related to maybe heavy rainfall or a storm, something like that.
0: We have another quicksand survivor. Margaret, hello.
10: Hello. About 20 and 30 years ago when I was living at Snelba Bay, I decided to go for an evening walk and sort of take a shortcut across the beach. The next moment, I was sinking quite rapidly.
0: Oh, no.
10: And there was nobody around. Fortunately, I got out. How I got out, I don't know.
0: You don't know?
10: I don't know. But it was only just me. I had to get myself out.
0: Did you? I would imagine you'd try and make yourself horizontal rather than vertical. Like you'd lie down because then you'd be spreading your weight over a bigger area. Do you reckon you did that?
10: I honestly don't know, but it was quite scary.
0: Yeah.
10: you know.
0: Yeah.
10: Just watch out. Evening walks, and it's just one of those things that happened.
0: All right. Thank you very much, Margaret. Louise, have you been quicksanded? I hope not.
11: Well, not terminally or anything, but there's a creek that runs into Jervis Bay, and it's called Moonamoona Creek, and there's a bridge over that between Huskisson and Vincentia. And when the tide is on the run, it's really, really, it works like liquid. And I've sunk down to halfway up my thigh with one in part of it, and then I managed to get some purchase with the other leg and get out. And it was really quite scary.
0: I bet.
11: The sensation was lovely until I realised, hang on, this
0: what a
11: is
0: way
11: really
0: to go. Yeah.
11: Dangerous. And fortunately, it was summer holidays and there were quite a few people there. But if there was a child there, they would have been in a really serious situation. And lots of people do that. They jump off the bridge or a bull shark's in the creek. You know, it's just crazy. But in that, when it's really on the turn of the tide, and the power is really strong when it's really racing out. So, yeah, watch that, people.
0: Thank you for the warning, Louise. Much appreciated. We are talking about quicksand. If you've had an experience, got a question, even a memory of Tarzan or someone else getting caught in quicksand, let us know. The phone 1-300-222-702 and the text 0467-922-702. There's a bit of quicksand in the film, the Mel Brooks film, Blazing Saddles.
12: Hey, Charlie.
13: Mm-hmm.
12: Let me ask you something.
13: Mm.
12: What is it that's not exactly water, and it ain't exactly earth? Quicksand!
0: Very nice. We're talking to Catherine Amos, sedimentologist at Adelaide University. Catherine, you're there?
13: I am. Hello.
0: Oh, yeah, good. Well, we just changed your line. So a number of people indicating places around Australia where they have experienced quicksand. If you are in it, what should you do? My theory was you should make yourself horizontal so you spread your weight out, but that might be wrong.
13: Yep.
0: Yeah?
13: Yes, it's a really good recommendation. So I guess the good news is that, you know, Hollywood doesn't always get it right when it comes to science. And so all of those movies where you kind of see somebody completely disappearing under the quicksand, you know, and being buried alive, which is the stuff of nightmares, that is not going to happen to you. So we would actually float in quicksand. So, you know, you can be... Yeah, we absolutely would, because the sand is more dense than we are. So we would go down, you know, enough to get stuck, but we would eventually stop sinking. And so as long as your head, you know, I wouldn't go doing a headstand on quicksand. As long as it's your feet that have sunk in, you're not going to fully submerge.
0: But would you say you sunk down to your shoulders, would you be able to get yourself out, or should you just remain still, or what?
13: Yes. Oh, I think if you'd sunk as far as your shoulders, you definitely would need a bit of help to get out of there. I think your caller mentioned before, the more that he moved, the more he got stuck. And that's exactly how quicksand works. So it's actually, it's kind of the sand acting like a liquid is doing that in response to the force that you're putting on it by standing on it or moving in it. So the more you move, the more you're likely to sink down. So if you can control your panic and try to not move too much, that's the best thing to do.
0: Okay. Warwick's on the line. Warwick, did you have a quicksand experience?
14: So many years ago, I was on Hamilton Island and went for a bit of a bushwalk to the other side of the island. I don't know whether we were supposed to be there, actually, but
0: I've done that.
14: As we came out of the bush to the beach that opened up in front of us, the ground in front of us just looked like a pebbly beach, you know, like just had stones, and it was flat. And so I broke into a jog, kind of heading down to the to the beach, and I just went almost head first into what turned out to be lots and lots of pumice floating on top of water, and I went in up to my chest, and I'm there kind of, thankfully I could just put my feet on the bottom, and I kind of lay down and managed to crawl forward out of it. But the thing about it is that if it had been any deeper, like if I was below the level of this, like there was about a foot of pumice floating on top of this water.
0: Yeah, right. And, so it's disguising.
14: So even if I'd managed to be able to get above the water, I'd still be under the pumice. And it was a real kind of eye opener for me. I just kind of freaked out. But I've got to say, all of this talk is reminding me of the old Tarzan TV series, because there was always someone getting stuck in quicksand.
0: Yeah, there sure was. I've been on that beach, Warwick, so I can totally picture that. Catherine Amos, what's going on with all the pumice that Warwick described?
13: So pumice is a volcanic rock that's full of lots of little holes that are full of air, which is why it's quite light and floats on water. So I know a few years back there was a volcanic eruption somewhere in the Pacific. I can't quite remember where. Mm. But there was a huge amount of pumice that was kind of washed around the coast of northern Australia in particular, because of ocean currents. And a lot of it still, you can find it on some beaches where it washed up on the beaches. So I would imagine that experience was fairly soon after that volcanic eruption that would have just kind of spewed out loads of this new volcanic rock that floated out across the oceans.
0: Claire says, James, in New Zealand, you often see a signage near beaches, beware of the quicksand. Well, good that they have it. And, of course, quicksand was featured in Scooby-Doo.
15: I think this is quicksand! Well, what do we do now, Tug? We use our basic survival skills, like yelling for help! Affirmative!
0: It's a good basic survival skill, I think, yelling for help. Meredith, have you identified some quicksand?
16: Yeah, I have. Quite a few years ago now, my daughters and I used to take horses down to, I thought it was originally in the Hawkesbury River, but it's the Grose River down near Carajong, and there's a section of quicksand there. So if you're riding along and then the horses disappear up until their bellies, basically. So then you've got to get off and drag them out of it and then, try and avoid the area.
0: Yeah, right.
16: Yeah.
0: Yeah, okay. It's hard. I mean, it must be interesting for you, Catherine Amos, studying quicksand. It's hard to know whether to be kind of, fascinated or terrified or both. I suppose you're both.
13: I think there's as an academic, you get to study things from a distance without having to experience it firsthand. So the curiosity definitely wins. But I think, studying anything to do with how the earth works, there's a lot of potential natural hazards like landslides, volcanic eruptions, tsunamis and floods. Mm. And they're pretty interesting things to learn about.
0: Greg in Cooma says, one of our properties has basalt and granite soils. After long periods of rain along the edge of the granite, it becomes very wet. Once you go through the top 200 millimetres, 20 centimetres, you just sink, and then the suction of the soil makes it almost impossible to pull out of it. Jim, I think, has a question. You got a quicksand question, Jim?
17: Yes. G'day, James. G'day, Catherine.
0: G'day.
17: Look, everything I learnt in life came from Gilligan and Scooby-Doo, so I'm not sure about this science thing. But anyway, I've got a question about the Christchurch earthquake. Afterwards, there was a number of episodes reported on the news about anything up to the size of a house being taken down in. They didn't call it quicksand, and it's escaped me what they actually called it. But it was effectively liquefied earth that turned to jelly. And, of course, as soon as you get in, it forms a vacuum. What's that about, Catherine?
13: Yeah, great. It's basically the same as quicksand. It's called liquefaction. So liquefaction is the name we give it. And it's I was talking earlier with quicksand on beaches, it's because of water kind of flowing upwards, increasing the pressure. What can happen with earthquakes is that the vibration of the earth kind of forces all the sand grains to compact and kind of get all closer together, and that exerts a pressure. It increases the pressure of the pore water in between the grains, and so that pressure caused by the sand compacting, which is caused by the earthquake vibrations, can create liquefaction over really big areas, and it can be enough that whole buildings can sink down and collapse. Yeah.
0: Thank you very much.
13: There was a lot of that around Christchurch.
0: Thanks, Jim. Someone says in the film The Mummy, Brendan Fraser uses a snake to pull his love interest from quicksand. I hope that happened to someone at least once. Couldn't find a brand, somehow used a snake, something dangerous but maybe not quite as dangerous. Someone says, I got sucked into quicksand in the Dandenong Ranges. My uncle rescued me, but I never got my gumboots back. A couple of people have been texting about Never Ending Story, where there is a quicksand scene. Here it is.
18: Artex, you're sinking! Come on, get around! You have to now! Come on! Artex! Fight against the sadness, Artex! Artex, please! You're letting the sadness of the swamps get to you. You have to try. You have to care. For me. You're my friend. I love you.
0: Artex was a horse and sadly did not escape. Although, Catherine Amos, according to you, Artex would not have drowned in the quicksand. His head would have floated. His or her head would have floated above the sand.
13: Yeah, we can all reimagine that story with a happier ending.
0: Yeah, definitely. That's good. That's a relief. John, you got a question about quicksand?
19: Yes, thank you, James. Thank you, Catherine. My question was whether quicksand is always bottomless, or can it be, 3 feet deep or 4 feet deep?
0: Mm. We've had some examples that it can be just a few feet deep, haven't we?
13: Yeah, it's normally only a few feet deep, meter or two. It's really on beaches and kind of near rivers and lakes. It's to do with the flow of water, which is normally quite shallow and in the, within the top couple of meters. So I guess that's another reason that a person or a horse is not likely to keep going down indefinitely, is that usually patches of quicksand are not massively deep.
0: And, of course, we are talking about the big story of the day, quicksand. A woman was caught in quicksand in South Australia but escaped happily. But we did think it was a good excuse to examine a quicksand. If anyone's had a quicksand experience, a quicksand memory, or a quicksand question for our expert Catherine Amos from Adelaide University, let us know. The number 1300 222 702, in the text 0467 922 702. Felicity, what happened?
20: Oh, I was collecting foliage. I'm a volunteer wildlife rescue carer. Hmm. And at Moonabell Road, there's all that that's been dormant, all the roadworks that's happening. And we used to call it wattle forest. So we would go up there and just chop off all the free-growing wattle. Anyway, we had a lot of rain in Sydney for about 2 or 3 weeks. Anyway, I walked up to the top, and this is all reconstructed land. Mm. And I was walking along, the ground was fine, and then I took this one step, and I went down to my thigh. Yikes. And fortunately, I fell, and there was still some solid ground, and there was a tractor, big earth-moving thing, so I was able to haul myself out. Lost a shoe, lost some foliage, lost some secateurs. But I can still think to this day, if I'd have just gone in completely, no one would have found me. Yeah. They would have just found the car on the side of the road, and I would have been buried under the freeway.
0: Well, yeah, you would. No, because you wouldn't. Remember what Catherine said?
20: I wouldn't have found out, yes.
0: You would have just floated there for days.
20: Well, she said we're about 2 metres. I'm 180, so maybe, but fortunately, and I still, there's still wattle growing there, but I have trauma and I will not go and catch foliage or collect foliage from up there anymore.
0: Yeah, fair enough. It would really scare you. Catherine. Yeah. Catherine, I hope you've successfully helped people deal with their trauma, but, people have near escapes say, I could have died, but according to you, they couldn't have, and that's probably important.
13: Oh, I think so. I would say the biggest risks with people and animals getting stuck in quicksand is you're more likely to you know, sprain an ankle or tear a ligament, you know, cause a lot of damage from, because it does take a lot of force to try and get out if you're really yanking. Or if you really are stuck, then of course you could get hypothermia, yeah, or something.

0: Vic, help me! Please help me!
1: Do you, feel my truck in there?
0: Vic, come on, help me. I'll buy you a new truck.
1: Not like that one. And how about my triplane? How are you going to replace that, huh?
0: Help, please. I'm being sucked down.
1: Maybe it's best that way.
0: What are you talking about?
1: Well, you're not the ideal neighbor. You sank my truck, you insulted my sauce, and you violated Ramona.
2: Wow. Quicksand is a weapon. Also, some people remember the Swiss family Robinson. They were, I guess they were Swiss, a family who was stuck on an island and had to survive. Boy, they built a nice house, I remember, but apparently they had a bit of quicksand.
3: Father! Fritz! Get me out of here, fast! Don't panic. Hurry, Father!
2: I'm pretty sure he would have got out. This has been so interesting. Alan, hello. What can you tell us about quicksand?
4: You talking to me?
2: Yep. Yeah.
4: Yep. When they were building the Talua Dam in the Shoalhaven River, the Sydney Water, when they were either building the dam or when they were logging to clear it, they lost a dozer in it. Shoalhaven River's got quite a few spots.
2: Did they really?
4: Quicksand. Yep.
2: A whole bulldozer?
4: Yep, because of the vibration sort of thing.
2: Wow. Does that make sense to you, Catherine? Could that have happened?
5: Yeah, I would say a dozer going down is going to be very similar to a person. So it really is, like with quicksand, it doesn't necessarily look any different on the surface, which is why people walk into it without knowing. And it's the putting that the weight on by stepping on it or a dozer driving into it, that force is what then, you know, the sand can't hold the weight and it would go down. So it would be exactly the same for a dozer as it would be for a person.
2: Wow. Thanks, Alan. Don't go looking for it.
4: It's under 20 metres of water now, so.
2: Yeah. Don't go looking for it under the sand or the water or wherever. Oh, that was fascinating. Hey, thanks very much. Before you go, as a sedimentologist,
5: yes.
2: What do you spend the rest of your day doing when you're not talking about quicksand?
5: So I do teach a little bit about quicksand for my students, but I guess sedimentology, it's really a type of earth science. So I'm interested in how rivers transport sand and rocks and mud, why rivers have the shape they do. Some of them, you know, meander, some of them are rapids. I look at waves and tides on beaches, big undersea avalanches that take sand and mud thousands of kilometres down onto the deep ocean floor. But anything to do with earth processes and moving rocks and sediment about is the sort of thing that keeps me busy.
2: I never liked science much at school, but I do remember in geology we had a long tray and we all had sand and we had to design a river with bends and then you turn on the tap. Was it called a sediment tray or something? And you'd see how the water would change the course of the river over, you know, 5 or 10 minutes or something. Then imagine what it would do over 1,000 years. That stuff, right?
5: Yeah, absolutely. We have some of those at the university. We've actually got one that's on a trip on the road at the moment with visiting some school kids where they can make their own rivers. They really like putting toy ducks and dinosaurs in to see what happens to them. Yeah.
2: Nice. Hopefully to scale. I really hope the dinosaurs are 30 times bigger than the ducks.
5: No, we should work on that one.
2: You should. Yeah, you should. You might be teaching about rivers, but you're giving them a very, very inaccurate view of dinosaurs or ducks, one of the two. Hey, Catherine.
5: Usually the kids know more than I do about dinosaurs.
2: Great to talk to you. Thanks so much for your time.
5: Yeah, thank you. Bye.
2: That is Catherine Amos, who's a sedimentologist at Adelaide University on ABC Local Radio News in a tick. And after that, we'll stay in the natural world. Dita Hoculi, bug expert from University of Sydney. We're doing another hypothetical with Dita. What would be the worst plague of an insect to have? And what would be the least bad plague? Perhaps butterflies would be a not very bad plague. Perhaps bees would be a really, really bad plague. But I don't know. Dita might think that a bee plague would peter out very quickly. We'll talk about that.
6: When you need the details.
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2: Adam Storey with ABC News. Economists say the latest GDP figures show interest rate rises are having the impact the Reserve Bank had been hoping for. The economy grew by just 0.3% in the first 3 months of 2026, down from 0.9% in the previous quarter. That takes annual growth to 2.5%, down from 2.6%. AMP economist Mi Bui says it's likely to slow even further.
3: The impact from the Middle East actually has opposite impact. So it actually didn't detract from activity this quarter. It actually added to household spending. We do expect that to show up from the second quarter, and we do see that GDP might actually slow quite significantly to just 0.2% in the June quarter or 1.7% over the year.
2: The Federal Treasurer has described the latest GDP figures as very solid compared to other economies. Jim Chalmers says growth was driven mainly by business investment.
4: Private sector investment in Australia is booming. You can see that in the numbers we have today. Economic growth was driven by strong growth in business investment, solid consumption, and also ongoing growth in dwelling investment.
2: The competition watchdog says it will allow fuel company Ampol to acquire EG Australia in a deal worth $1.1 billion. Initially, the ACCC was concerned the takeover might reduce competition in the industry, particularly given the size of the two companies. To alleviate the regulator's concerns, Ampol has agreed to sell 41 of its sites across the nation as a condition of the deal being greenlit. The buyer of those retail sites will be Metro Petroleum. Underworld figure Mick Gatto has been arrested by Victorian police investigating alleged financial offences. Police say detectives from Task Force Hawk executed a warrant at a property this morning, and detectives say they arrested a man and a woman, both in their 70s, who are now being interviewed by police. And the ABC has confirmed that Mr. Gatto is the man who was arrested. Victoria's Police Task Force Hawk is an operation dedicated to investigating criminal behaviour in the state's construction sector. The Defence Force Chief is standing by Australia's acquisition of second-hand submarines through the AUKUS Pact. Australia was initially meant to get two used and one new Virginia-class sub through the deal, but under a change announced last week, all three will now be second-hand. Appearing before Senate estimates today, David Johnston says they're the best attack submarines in the world.
5: These are extraordinary, capable platforms who will come to us with a long life remaining in that submarine fleet, and it would be inaccurate to portrayed in any other way.
2: A man has been charged with negligent driving and not having a valid licence after allegedly crashing into a fountain at a Sydney park while delivering Uber Eats. Police say the 21-year-old French national told them he was misled by his GPS when he reversed his rental vehicle into the Archibald Fountain at Hyde Park this morning. Inspector Anderson Lessing says the man returned a negative breath test and they're still waiting on the results of blood and urine tests.
6: Has driven down Elizabeth Street, turned left into Hyde Park, and will allege he's reversed into the fountain. This resulted in the vehicle having its back wheels in the water and front wheels up in the air.
2: Two teenagers have been charged over an attempted kidnapping in Sydney's northwest. Police say four people attempted to kidnap a 36-year-old man at a home in Eastwood last Thursday. The man suffered minor injuries and was taken to hospital. A short time later, officers arrested two 17-year-old boys and seized balaclavas, surgical gloves, duct tape and a knife. They were charged and granted conditional bail on Monday, but following further inquiries, police arrested the pair again yesterday afternoon. They've now been refused bail and are due to appear before the Children's Court. The R&B singer Peebo Bryson has died at the age of 75. His family says the two-time Grammy Award winner died on Tuesday following a stroke. Chelsea Hetherington looks back at his life and career.
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8: Born in South Carolina, Robert Peebo Bryson launched his career with Moses Dillard and the Textown Display in the 1970s. Shortly afterward, he was signed as a solo artist. His duet, Tonight I Celebrate My Love, became one of the defining love songs of the 1980s, while If Ever You're In My Arms Again helped expand his audience beyond R&B radio. He later scored number one R&B hits with Show and Tell and Can You Stop the Rain. Peebo Bryson was best known to global audiences as the voice behind the Disney film duets Beauty and the Beast with Celine Dion and A Whole New World with Regina Bell from Aladdin. Both songs earned him a Grammy Award.
2: Scattered showers on the southern and central western slopes and ranges this afternoon. Isolated showers elsewhere except on the far northern inland plains and along the northern half of the coast. Mostly sunny in Sydney. A possible shower tomorrow and 19. It's 2:05.
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10: That was such an interesting discussion we had on Quicksand. It was funny when we were talking about it today. There's this story about this woman who's been caught in quicksand in South Australia, but she got out and thought, we'll do a little thing on quicksand. And we'll get someone on, suppose it'll be 5 or 10 minutes. And then all these people have these. And we thought, well, maybe someone will call who's been stuck in quicksand. And we went, nah, that won't happen. Then we had about 7 or 8 people who called who'd been stuck in quicksand, who'd all fortunately escaped. And so interesting. I think this will be interesting too. Oh, but before that, I did want to tell you what we're doing at 2:30. So when I walk home, I walk down this little street and they're terrace houses all connected together and they all have small kind of front areas. Wouldn't even call it a garden, just a front area. And they're only like 2 or 3 metres from their front gate to their front door. But a lot of them have stuff in them and they have, you know, a sofa, a couple of chairs. They might have a little table with some, sometimes I saw one with a teapot on it. Some of them have bikes that aren't locked. Some of them, lots of pairs of shoes, surfboards. And they're there every day. None of them have been nicked. And I thought, isn't it really good? And different attitudes we have to locking everything. You know, some people always rigorously lock every door and window. Some people are really chilled about it. Maybe I guess it depends on where you live. And there does seem to be this expectation in Australia that the beach is a crime-free zone. I'm sure it's not always, but, you know, every clump of clothes in summer has a phone in it. A lot of them have keys as well, and they seem to be all hands-off and safe. So just want to talk a little bit about what you might leave out the front and expect not to be stolen. And that sense of community, I suppose, that comes from that. And whether that's ever breached and you go out and actually your pair of shoes are gone. We'll talk about that about 2:30. But great pleasure now to welcome back to the program bug expert from Sydney University, Dieter Hoculi. G'day, Dieter.
11: Good afternoon, James.
10: Now, you had a very sensible topic that you suggested about deadly insects. And then we came back with, well, it was Ella's idea, I think, worst plagues and best plagues. So if the premise is this, insects, there's a plague of them. We've heard of locusts. If locusts can do it, why can't bees and butterflies? Forget the unlikelihood of plagues of those of insects actually happening. I'm sure it's extremely unlikely for most. But if there were a plague of any sort of insect, we want to examine what would be the good ones and what would be the really bad ones. What do you think of all that?
11: Well, I think they're all fascinating plagues because they're just a really great example of how some animals and plants work on a boom-bust cycle, where others are a little bit more steady as she goes, keeping relatively constant numbers. So, you know, in terms of having a best and a worst plague, there's certainly impacts of plagues, and there's certainly some animals that you'd love to see a few more around of, and every now and again you think, gee, there's a few too many of these, like, you know, locust plagues or armyworm plagues or, you know, termite plagues and, you know, all those sorts of things, or mosquito. Well, they don't really plague, but they can turn up in big numbers. But in short, look, I mean, I think it's really hard because when you're talking about best and worst, there's, you know, I mean, they, you know, the Bible's got the references to plagues of locusts. They're probably the iconic ones who do that really interesting thing. But in terms of the ones, if you ask me which ones I'd like to see more of.
10: Well, we get to that, let's start with locusts because they're real. Okay. What happens with a locust plague?
11: Well, locusts are the classic example of an animal that goes through these things called outbreaks or plagues. And it's really, their model is, you know, they turn up in massive numbers and they eat all sorts of things. And the thing that's fascinating about them is they spend most of their life, locusts will spend most of their lives as solitary animals. They're just basically glorified grasshoppers that have this special behaviour that means that when conditions change, when all of a sudden what's often a pretty hard place to live becomes a much better place to live, they actually start to go nuts. So you've got this small population surviving sort of the leaner times. Then all of a sudden you get this resource boom. For locusts, it's pretty much heavy rain at the right time of the year causing increased grass growth. So what happens is that, you know, the fate of most insects, I think I mention this quite often, but the fate of most insect eggs and juvenile insects is they die very, very quickly. So what happens, instead of having almost everyone die just after they hatched or even before they hatched, they survive, and so there's increased survivorship of the juveniles. So the numbers go, instead of say maybe 1 in 1,000 surviving, it might be 100 in 1,000. So you might have 100 times more animals around. They accelerate their development. The thing that's great about locusts in particular is that it just means there's a lot more of them on the ground as juveniles. Now, and you have to permit me to go into some detail here. When locusts are little, they don't have their wings and they're known as hoppers, so they just basically walk around. And they start rubbing up against each other, and there's some really interesting work that a colleague here at Sydney did, I think 20 or 30 years ago when he was at Oxford, which was when they rub against each other, those interactions cause them to change their behaviours and go from being solitary, isolated animals to actually seeking each other out, changing the kinds of diets they like to eat. Humans, and they become gregarious. So they actually just...
10: Humans are like that.
11: Yeah, well, the weird thing about this work was that the work was done by just tickling these solitary grasshoppers with a paintbrush, and he found that if they had lots of stimulation of certain parts of their bodies, they all of a sudden became super social and started seeking each other out. But with locusts, you get that thing where they're gregarious, there's massive numbers, they start consuming vast amounts of food, and then it becomes a real problem after all this exponential growth where they can start flying everywhere. The normal things that regulate them, the natural enemies or the predators, just can't keep up to keep their numbers down. So and they have a great time trying. So, plagues aren't necessarily bad for a lot of animals. Like a plague of locusts is a massive boon for a lot of the birds that love to eat them and so on. So they sort of escape the regulation from their predators. Eventually, they've got this positive feedback. They get active, they're aggregating, they're hanging out together, they migrate together. People start to notice when they're doing that. And this is when you get any outbreaks of things. You might have trees being, it's not just locusts that do this. You've probably got listeners that will have seen caterpillars doing the same thing on a particularly good year in their trees. Cicadas have done it a few times too. They have these just really good years. So, look, the story is basically a lot more things survive. And the locust example in particular is great because there's not only an increase in numbers, but there's a change in behaviour and almost the personality of the animals. They become really different animals.
10: Okay. I want to kind of game theory out a few hypothetical plagues and try and work out which would be the worst and the least unpleasant. And I've got ideas about each, but if anyone else wants to run through data, how a particular insect plague would work. Caterpillars, cockroaches, snails, ladybugs, butterflies, if they happened, would it be bad? How bad would it be? The text 0467 922 702 and the phone 1300 222 702. I would imagine the worst would be slugs. Maybe not the most dangerous. I guess bees would be more dangerous, or wasps. But if there was a plague of slugs, how would that play out?
11: Well, if slugs became super abundant and started doing what other outbreaking animals do. Now, slugs don't tend to be boom bust quite in the same way, but if they were, I reckon, well, for a start, you'd be wearing footwear a lot more often because that idea of squishing through them and slipping over, your gardens would be copying a hammering. Look, slugs, if any of you, if your listeners have stood on a slug, it's quite an icky feeling.
10: Yeah.
11: So I think it'd be pretty harmful to your garden.
10: It'd be more icky than dangerous.
11: I don't think it'd be. I mean, unless if you're a human and you ate a slug, you could get a thing called rat lungworm. But in all honesty, I think it'd be. An overabundance of anything can be, pretty challenging. I think there's, the slip hazards. Literally, if it was like things that locusts do, like there's literally stories of locust plagues causing trains to slip on their rails because there's so many

0: I don't think it'd be dangerous.
1: Okay. Caroline says she'd be okay with a plague of the good lady beetles. Would there be any downside of a plague of lady beetles?
0: Look, every time I see a lady beetle, it brightens my day. I just think they're such beautiful little animals. There'd be a real downside for aphids because they'd be getting smashed and eaten heavily. One of the downsides of plagues is probably, I mean, having lots of them around will be beautiful, but one of the downsides is that because these outbreaks or these plagues tend to be boom bust. So what you would end up with for anything you're thinking of, you'd end up with a lot of dead bodies at the end of the season. So, because most of those lady beetles would be just chomping away on aphids, we'd probably have much healthier gardens. You wouldn't have the same reliance on controlling your aphids. I'm pretty fond of them personally. So
1: on the scale of plagues, it's towards the end, towards the bottom in terms of unpleasantness. It's not as bad as some. Professor Dieter Hoculi, bug expert from Sydney Uni, is with us, and we're really we're preparing you. Who knows what the future will hold? At one point, there might be an insect plague, and it might not be locusts. It might be another insect, and we're just kind of trying to plot out how that might work and how bad each particular one will be. So you, if it ever happens, you know. If you've got a particular hypothetical you want explored in bug plagues, let us know. 1-300-222-702 and the text 0467-922-702. Steve, you've lived through a plague, have you?
2: Yes, unfortunately, James, I have. It wasn't an insect plague, but it was a mice plague in a couple of different country towns I lived. The worst one was in Narendra back in the mid-80s. And to have 35 mouse traps set in your kitchen, which between dark and going to bed, you'd empty and reset 3 or 4 times in that 3 or 4 hours.
1: Oh, my gosh.
2: And then, of course, wake up the following morning with the traps full again.
1: That's a lot of cheese.
2: Put it this way, the hardware stores didn't have any buckets left because the only way you could sleep unhindered was to get 4 buckets, fill them with water, put a brick inside the water, and then stand the legs of your bed on.

0: Well, it works on the psyche of the community over a few weeks, let me tell you. Particularly for the people where the insulation they used to have on car wiring systems had something in it that the lot, particularly Holdens and Fords, that
1: They laughed.
0: mice delighted, and the number of cars that had to be re-loomed after the plagues because they'd eaten lighting systems out or
1: How
0: dashboards out
1: long did it last?
0: or if I remember rightly, it was about 6 weeks.
1: Oh my gosh. Did you think of leaving town?
0: Oh no, you suck up and bear it, mate.
1: Tough.
0: Suck up and bear it.
1: Tough.
0: It's put it this way, it's not bad as driving through a locust plague, however, and then just watching the temperature needle of your car climb off the scale, because of course the locusts block all the vents of your radiator, and even half the time with mesh over the radiator, they were that thick, you'd have to stop every 10 or 15 km and clean them out off the mesh.
1: Wow, you've been through some plagues.
0: Put it this way, city folk don't know what people in the West really do put up with.
1: You're so right. Thank you very much, Steve. That sounded terrifying, didn't it? Scott, what plagues are you interested in?
2: I'm not really interested in them. The two worst ones, that's what you were asking. The two worst I can think of is leeches, like I said, leeches and mozzies.
1: Yeah, leeches. Are there leech plagues? I know there. Well, there. I don't know if there's mozzie plagues, but there can be lots of them, can't there?
2: Yeah, I don't know if a leech plague, but geez, I hope not.
1: Yeah, I hope not too. They're awful. Dieter?
3: Yeah, look, some Aussies definitely go through boom bust cycles. And it's that simple thing just where the conditions are all of a sudden much better than they used to be, so they survive longer, so their numbers go up. You know, it's not a classic outbreak where it's like necessarily the air's thick like it would be a locust or those mouse plagues that we were talking about before. But basically, it's the same with leeches. Leeches are probably a slightly different thing in terms of their response, but there's some really good example. I think it was about 4 or 5 years ago on Sydney's North Shore where leeches were just super abundant. So people were coming back from field work, you know, having to throw socks away, and people that were living up there were just noticing that there were a lot more. And that quality of life thing is really important. I mean, you know, like you mentioned mouse plagues before. I don't know how many of your listeners know that we're in the midst of a really substantial one at the moment in Australia. I've got colleagues down in South Australia and WA looking at ways of trying to manage them. And it's not just the effects on livelihoods, but those mental health consequences. You know, the stories that are coming out of that, of the numbers are just, you know, horrifying. So, leeches and mozzies, whenever either of those are abundant, there's likely to be a lot of resistance to having a lot of them around. So it's hard to make a good case for both of them.
1: Well, mozzies are really irritating, and leeches have of all insects, I think, have the biggest factor. You know, something sticking to you that's so hard that it's hard to get it off and suck in your blood. We are talking potential plagues of insects, hypothetical generally, but if you've got any if you want to posit one and how it would play out to Dieter Hoculi, text it on 0467 922 702 or the phone 1300 222 702. Someone says in the south of France in summer they release millions of ladybugs to keep the mosquito population down. Someone says the only good thing about huntsmen spiders is that they don't travel in flocks. Certainly a plague of huntsman spiders, even though I know they're harmless, would terrify me. Caroline says there was a plague of ladybirds in the UK on the west coast in the 1970s. It was not pleasant. They washed up on beaches and got in your picnic food and consequently got eaten. So Caroline may have eaten the odd ladybird, or maybe that was other people. James, I remember we used to have plagues of bogon moths. Probably 20 or so years ago, there were so many we couldn't play our regular Tuesday night tennis without treading on them. We had to cancel the game. Where have they gone? Asked Keith. Do you know anything about the bogon moth plagues, Dean?
3: Yeah, look, they're a really interesting example. There's two some of the really iconic memories some people have all of bogon moths at the opening of what we called the new Parliament House back then, as well as the Sydney Olympics. They were attracted to light, so when they were there in big numbers, really noticeable, getting into every crevice in houses. Look, they're an outbreaking insect. They're

0: caterpillars are grass feeders that are thought to live in the grasslands and some of the grazing lands of Australia, and they build up to really big numbers, similar to the way that locusts do. Because they're caterpillars, you don't really notice them until they go through that stage and explode in number. You know, and then the sheer number of them that survive, come out as moths and then go seeking the high ground. So, and they're an interesting example because the plagues or the outbreaks of bogong moths were legendary. Like, you know, people are saying, you know, billions of them out there, and the decline of them is one of those things that many are concerned about because you're not seeing the same you know, sheer numbers. So yeah. It sounds weird for an animal that was turning up in such big numbers such a short time ago to now have people concerned about its conservation. But there are some really, being a boom bust animal means that sometimes, you know, if you can bust down to zero. So some really good examples of things like a passenger pigeon in the States or the Rocky Mountain locust, which were these really big out, you know, super abundant animals that are now thought to be extinct because they just cycled, you know, they have these massive cycles in populations and they cycled down to zero. In the passenger pigeon's case, it was through hunting, but the locust seems to be through just landscape change.
1: Mm. Andy's on the line. G'day, Andy. Centipedes.
2: Yeah, g'day, James. Living at Yalara, which is the resort for Ayers Rock, I experienced the plague of centipedes after heavy rain, and they were about 8 to 10 centimetres long and pretty fierce looking. They became so numerous that, and they were attracted by lights that on the roads coming into Yalara, that under the streetlights they congregated, and the road actually became slippery with their bodies.
1: Oh, wow.
2: Yeah, and the lift wells got blocked up with their bodies when they got washed into there. And at the airport, when the planes arrived, the ground crew were actually piggybacking the ladies off the planes across the tarmac to avoid walking through the centipedes. And and even worse, there were scorpions amongst them as well.
1: No.
2: So, they were just everywhere. Like, I can only recall of one woman getting bitten on the face when one fell from a ceiling onto her while she was asleep. But, they were nasty-looking things.
1: You must have been nervous going to sleep, shutting your eyes.
2: Yeah, well, we had the job of moving them out of the hotel lobby when I was a gardener there, and we could just gently pick them up with our secateurs and flick them out the doors as we came across them.
1: Jeez, it's all like horror movie stuff, isn't it? Bob, swarmer bees?
3: Yeah, mate, yeah. We were, I was back in the 80s, I think. We were driving from Sydney to Adelaide via Melbourne and, down along the bottom of Victoria as we were coming into South Australia, we ran into a swarm of bees. It was massive. I didn't know what it was at first, and then I just had to stop. I mean, you just couldn't see. The windscreen was completely covered. And, you know, after I managed to find enough bits and pieces to get the windscreen so I could see through it.
1: What do you mean, then, bits and pieces?
3: Oh, all the, you know, I found some bits of paper and rag and stuff to clean the windscreen.
1: Oh, I see, yeah.
3: It was just
1: But does
3: massive.
1: That mean you had to get out?
3: Oh, yeah, I had to stop, mate. Couldn't see where we were going.
1: No, but you wouldn't want to get out of the car with all those bees around.
3: Well, yeah, well, we tried to wait till the sort of the splattering noises had stopped.
1: Oh.
3: And, yeah, and then of course, it filled up the radiator just like the grasshoppers do.
1: Yeah.
3: And, then we sort of had to slow down and drive on until we could get somewhere where we could get a hold of a hose and wash it out.
1: Wow.
3: But in the meantime, the smell of the cooking bees was dreadful.
1: Jeez.
0: Yeah.
1: Wow. Thank you. Thank you, Bob. A plague of bees would not be good, would it, Peter?
0: Oh, well, swarming's sort of a natural part of their behaviour when they try and multiply their population, and it's how they sort of move to different places. So they'll split the colonies, and so one healthy hive becomes two. But, you see them, once they find a place, they'll often hang around. But when they're swarming, they're very, you just see how many bees

0: arena in a colony. So yeah, I mean, and that, you know, the stories for both the locusts and the bees and the radiators, it sort of takes me back to my childhood driving, and it's sort of an interesting one because it's one of the things that entomologists use to say, gee, there seem to be fewer insects than there used to be, and a lot of it's anecdotal, but seeing how many animals are caught on your on your grill on your car is actually one of the sampling methods that people are using to try and assess declines of insects. So yeah,
1: is it really?
0: Yeah, and I know there's a project in New Zealand where they're actually swabbing number plates for DNA to try and work out if you could sample rare and problematic insects by security risks by looking at DNA on number plates. It's sort of a sentinel. So I'm not saying it's, you know, it's sort of a, it's not a novelty thing. It's actually a real, it's a funny way to catch insects, is driving around and having them smash into your car.
1: Well, one more text. Our farm went organic 4 years ago. In the last 2 years, we've had plagues of red-shouldered beetles in our yard. They come through for about a week and cover trees and roses and veggies and just strip the leaves down of the vines. Crazy. Heard of them?
0: Yeah, look, I mean, there's a lot. It's a pretty common lifestyle for animals to respond to a good year. So they're pretty destructive. I know the red-shouldered beetle's actually quite well known, particularly as a garden pest. It's not a very big beetle from memory. It's just I think it's less than a centimetre long, but it's just, they cause serious damage really quickly because they turn up in numbers and they're voracious. So, and it's just one of those things that instead of most of them being picked off by birds or wasps or spiders, it's been a good year. A lot of the babies or the larvae survive in the case of a beetle. And, and then when they're out there, they're going nuts. So that's when you see very quickly large amounts of your garden disappearing and turning into beetle poo.
1: Yeah, right. Well, look, that was fascinating, Dieter. Thank you very much. Good to talk to you as always. Yeah.
0: Thank you very much for having me, James.
1: Pleasure. That was Professor Dieter Hoculi, bug expert from Sydney Uni. A couple of people texting about inner Sydney cockroach plagues. I don't know if it can be called a plague when they're there 100% of the time.
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1: It's up past two. Latest news headlines. Good afternoon, Adam Story.
5: Afternoon, James. The Federal Treasurer has described the latest GDP figures as very solid compared to other economies. The economy grew by just 0.3% in the first 3 months of 2026, which is down from 0.9% in the previous quarter. Jim Chalmers says the growth was driven mainly by business investment. The competition watchdog says it will allow fuel company Ampol to acquire EG Australia in a deal worth $1.1 billion. Initially, the ACCC was concerned the takeover might reduce competition, but Ampol has agreed to sell 41 of its stations to secure the deal. And the Prime Minister of Solomon Islands says a security pact signed between China and his nation will be reviewed. Matthew Wale has met Prime Minister Anthony Albanese in Canberra, where they've confirmed Australia and the Solomon Islands have agreed to begin negotiations on a new treaty. More news at 3 o'clock.
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1: Now, there's this street I walked down to get home that has about 15 terraces, and on them there's couch, chairs, shoes, brooms, surfboards, bikes, more shoes, and clearly a lot of trust in that. I'll be walk down that street most days, and as far as I can tell, nothing ever gets nicked. And I've spoken to people whose regular practice is to leave their house unlocked, particularly the back door. I know of someone who leaves their keys in their car. And I'm just really interested to explore how far that can extend, the variations. Is there a difference? I mean, there's a reasonably inner city Sydney street, often in outside of the big cities, in smaller towns and in the country and what have you. There's a different attitude towards leaving stuff out and more of a certainty that it won't be nicked. You know, have you left stuff out? Not junk to get rid of, but stuff you use, like shoes out the front is the most usual one, and stuff on your, if you've got a front porch, a few chairs there. And if you think about it, usually it's all pretty easy to nick, but it's this sense of trust that that's out of bound, almost like the beach, which seems another area where nicking stuff is out of bounds. Interested if you've done it, what have you

0: left out, and has that sense of trust you've exhibited in doing so ever been ever been abused, and the stuff, something's gone missing? The text 0467 922 702, and the phone 1300 222 702. Before we get to that, earlier this week I asked people about areas of your life that needs work. And we had a great call from Sue, and we promised to come back to her to see how she was going. So this is what Sue said.
1: Hey, James.
0: Hey,
1: I'm ready.

0: to declare to the world that I'm a hopeless procrastinator. My procrastination is very selective, so there are some things I'm confident about that I'm competent in and I can do very quickly and efficiently, and then I've got illogical areas, whether it's doing my tax return or cleaning the house or...
1: I don't think they're illogical.
0: ...that I'm scared of.
1: I am totally the same with that admin stuff. Is it ever more than, you know, a slight problem? You know, like if you hadn't put in a tax return since 1992, it would be more than a slight problem.
0: It's heading in that direction.
1: Right.
0: But I just have these blocks that are difficult to overcome.
1: How about we call you in a week, and if you want to, no pressure, you come on and tell us what progress you've taken with your tax return.
0: Oh, I think that might be very therapeutic.
1: So Sue is ready to report back. Hello, Sue.
0: Hey, James. Thanks to you and your team for getting back to me and being caring of this community that I'm part of.
1: Well, have you made progress with your tax return?
0: Well, I thought if I was going to give you a simple but dishonest answer, I'd say you gave me a deadline and I complied. But the fact is I actually had two competing areas of procrastination.
1: Mm.
0: So I was also learning a very complex new information system for the work that I do, and the time that I had to use it in real time was getting closer and closer, and I kept putting off when I would do the practice and reading all of the series of emails that solve all the problems. So I was playing off doing the tax return with learning the new information system, and the answer is I did a bit of both.
1: Mm. Well, so you have you've made some progress.
0: I've made some progress, but what you made me do was think about how I have these selective areas of fear when I'm a very functional person who's worked in a high-stress job for more than 40 years.
1: Right.
0: And if you met me and spoke to me, you wouldn't even realise that I hide these little areas of procrastination because I compartmentalise.
1: There's two ways of looking at that, Sue. That starting to look and think about the problem of procrastination is you know, the first step towards solving it. And I guess the other way of looking at it is that perhaps that was just another more cunning form of procrastination.
0: That's right. I'm actually very good at self-justification. So I can talk myself into rationalising what I end up doing. But I'm really thankful for both your caring and your advice, James. That's why I'm part of this 702 community.
1: well, that's lovely, but we do want to see you make some progress on the tax returns, Sue. That's the bottom line here.
0: I've done a quarter of it.
1: Oh, there you go. Well done. It's no fun collating all those receipts and all that stuff.
0: That's it.
1: Yeah.
0: That's it. But I can't let it get to the end of June because then everyone else's tax year flips over.
1: There you go. You've got a deadline. 20 minutes a day. It'll be done before you know it.
0: If only it were that simple, James.
1: Well.
0: It defies logic.
1: Yeah, it did.
0: It's like a lot of human nature that we can intellectualise it as something easily done, but the way our mind works is often illogical.
1: That's very true, Sue. There's plenty of good books on procrastination too and why it does seem an easy-to-solve problem but is often much more complex than that. Look, thank you for letting us check in with you and good luck.
0: No worries. Thanks for that, James and team.
1: All right. All the best.
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1: So we do want to talk now about stuff you leave out the front of your house in the expectation that no one will nick it. I always find I'm a little bit more paranoid, I guess, than various other people who live around me. I see all sorts of things left outside, whether they be chairs and seats, which seem very good. I can't imagine, you know, some people leave flower

0: lots and whatever. I can't imagine anyone nicking them. There's fruit trees sometimes. There's lots and lots of shoes, and shoes are worth quite a lot of money, aren't they? They can be $100, $200, whatever, if you happen to jag the right size. And there seems to be this, you know, sense of trust that a lot of people have, which I reckon is great until the trust, until you get stung. And I wonder if you do it, and what are the more valuable things you leave out the front? You don't have to give your address, obviously, or even the area where you live in, and whether someone did ever nick anything, and whether that completely changed your attitude and you thought, all right, nothing's going out the front in any area that people can see from the street. What do you think? The text 0467 922 702. The phone is on is the number is 1-300-222-702. So Bet says, we leave all our useful items, including books and plants and lemons, out on the front verge and call it verging. They always go in minutes, so satisfying. So, I guess that's something slightly different, isn't it? That's when you want it to go. But often if it's still part of your, you know, it's a chair you're using or whatever, or shoes outside the front door, you clearly don't want them to go. Hi, James. I recently vacated a terrace in Queen Street, Woollahra. I left a 1930 Speedwell bike out the front unchained, and it was a week before someone took it. So there might be something in the grey area where people don't know whether it's left or not. I've always left things open and out, says someone. I have the opinion that I have nothing worth stealing. At my inner west unit, I'm not allowed to leave things out. My bike has to be locked out of sight bike rack and around the back. That's where my disc brakes were stolen from. Oh, trust breeds trust. Yeah, but if you get stung, like if someone takes, it sounds like, the disc brakes off your bike, that would change your attitude, I reckon. What's your attitude to this, Lisa?
1: Hi, James.
0: Hi.
1: I've always lived with the philosophy that fear attracts all sorts of trouble.
0: Mm.
1: So I've never, ever locked anything. My house, my car, nothing. I'm 60, nearly 63 next weekend, and I have had nothing stolen.
0: Wow. So you don't say where you live, but your home is never locked.
1: No, never.
0: Wow. And do you have stuff people can see from the street, you know, out the front?
1: No, not really. I've got a little porch with a whole lot of nice pot plants on it, but that's about all that you can see from there.
0: Isn't that good? What about when you're tucking yourself in? You leave the house unlocked?
1: I'm fine. It's just me and my little dog. We never have anything stolen. And I've lived in, inner Sydney, all around the place, and with the same philosophy. And
0: Lisa, how did this philosophy begin? Did you grow up in a house like that or not?
1: No, I didn't. I grew up with a mum who locked the house all the time. We didn't have a car when I was growing up, but.
0: So tell me when you started doing the unlocking and why?
1: Just as soon as I left home.
0: And you just thought it was a better way to live?
1: I did. I just thought fear attracts trouble and I don't want to live with that.
0: Wow. And isn't it good nothing bad's ever happened? I hope nothing bad continues to happen.
1: I won't.
0: Love your confidence. Thank you so much, Lisa. Well, we are talking about, I guess, our attitude to leaving stuff in areas where they can be seen from the street and anyone could just walk onto your property, take something off the porch, shoes, pot plant, whatever, but you trust people not to. And according to Lisa, that trust has been repaid. She's never locked a door in a life since she moved out of the home she grew up in. 0467 922 702 is the text, and the phone 1-300-222-702. What happened, Peter?
2: James, well, we were I was flatting with a mate a long time ago, and we had not much money. And we decided to move to a different place, and we stacked all of our precious furniture out on the street waiting for the removal truck to arrive. As we were waiting there, some bloke walked past and said, "Oh," he said, "before you take this stuff to the tip, do you mind if I pick up a few pieces?" And we informed him that this was our pride and joy furniture. And he looked very surprised, and I think was about to offer us $10 to look after us.
0: Oh, that must have been quite deflating.
2: Yes, well, it was a bit.
0: Yeah.
2: But years later, actually, when I was married, some of that furniture had followed me, and I decided one day when my wife was out and I was at home that I would get rid of it and put it out on the street for someone to take this time. And sure enough, after about half an hour, some bloke knocked on the door and said, "Can I have this old furniture?" I said, "Yeah, sure, it's yours." So he sat there and waited for his mate to come along and pick it up. Meanwhile, my wife came home and said to him, "What are you doing? You stole my furniture." And I said, I opened the door and said, "Come in, darling, it's okay. It's all right, I'll explain."
0: That's great. Thank you very much. Thank you very much, Peter. Someone has mentioned gnomes. Yes, of course, I'm sure there have been a lot of gnomes taken from their homes without their or their owner's consent, which is very sad. Jeff, hi.
3: G'day, mate. How are you?
0: Good, good. Go ahead.
3: I had an old push bike, and I mean a very old one. I put it out on the footpath for council pickup, and they didn't pick it up. They didn't pick up anything for about 6 weeks. And a mate said to me, "That old push bike, chain it to a fence post with a padlock." So I did that, and two nights later, someone knocked it off. They cut the padlock and knocked off the bike.
0: That's irritating.
3: Gone.
0: Yeah. I guess, maybe the fact that it was locked up presented a challenge to them or something like that. Thank you very much, Jeff. Hi, Alison.
4: Oh, hello, James.
0: G'day.
4: Picture this. Mm. You know, I'm a young newlywed. I'm gazing out. I'm eating my Wheaties, gazing out the window in the morning, and I can see down that the car parked in the street in North Ryde was on a bit of a weird angle. And so down we go, my husband and I, and all four wheels with his fancy crash hot chrome rims, the wheels had been taken. So the car was actually sitting on the road.
0: Oh, gosh.
4: So, I mean, you know.
0: That's a bit depressing, isn't it?
4: Yeah, I don't think anything's too safe out there.
0: Yeah. Four of them. That must have been quite a job to get them all off, I guess. All right. Thank you very much for that. All four wheels. Jeez. If you picture a car with no wheels, it just looks so sad, doesn't it? It looks so kind of decrepit and useless, and it is decrepit and useless, really, until it gets wheels. Louise, what about you?
5: Oh, hi. I was just ringing up a bit different story maybe, is that my parents have been broken into 6 times by the same person. It seems like every time they get their insurance and get their things back, they come back.
0: Gosh.
5: So, and the last time was kind of the hardest, I think, emotionally, because often they'd steal the car keys and then steal the cars as well. But the hardest time emotionally was just after my mother died, and my dad woke up in the middle of the night and there was a man in his room He stole a jewellery box with all my mum's jewellery in it. We hadn't separated amongst us because we weren't ready to.
0: That
5: was pretty hard. It wasn't up here. It was in the little country town sort of, how all the ice affected and all that kind of thing.
0: Yeah. Oh, that's awful, Louise. It's so, it must have been really distressing. Look, thank you very much for your call.
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0: So many different different attitudes to security coming through. I'm also interested in investigating the beach, I guess, because It's almost like the beach is a designated, agreed upon crime-free zone. I'm sure it's not, but it feels like it. You know what I mean? Like, there's no way if I I was in a food court and I was going to go to the toilet, there's no way I'd leave my jumper with my phone and my car keys just sitting on a bench. But you do that in the beach, don't you? You just dump it on the beach and in you go, and occasionally you get out, you know, you get out in the water and you cast a bit of a glance back, but you usually can't see if the beach is crowded where your stuff is, or if, like me, you need glasses, you can't. So if anyone's got any, if you've ever been stung at the beach or your attitude's different there, let me know. 1-300-222-702 or text 0467-922. Rich, hi.
8: Hi.
0: What happened to your shoes?
8: Well, a couple of years back, my wife and I both found out that one of our shoes each was missing. Gosh. And very, very strange thing. One of our runners, you know, expensive pair.
0: That's
8: and,
0: weird. Wait, did they look the same? Could they,
8: No.
0: No?
8: No, very different, yeah.
0: Okay.
8: It was, and it was a bit of a mystery.
0: Yeah.
8: We thought it was our children playing a prank on us. And so we grilled them all, but no, they denied it.
0: Mm.
8: And then we started hearing other stories of people in the neighborhood where they were having one shoe go missing. And it turned out that there were foxes in the area. We live on the bush, and I don't know, maybe 100 or so shoes went missing in the area. Yeah, someone found a huge pile of shoes in the bush where the foxes had taken them back.
0: How interesting. And any theories on what the foxes wanted them for?
8: I don't know, footwear, I guess. I'm not sure.
0: I mean, obviously, stupid question, obviously. Right? Yes. What does anyone want a shoe for?
8: Exactly. Running.
0: Wow. Yeah. A big. But is there evidence that it wasn't some kids playing it, or anyone playing a prank? Like, is there any evidence connecting it to the foxes?
8: Well, apparently some people saw it on their kind of,
0: okay,
8: you know, little cameras around the front.
0: Right.
8: So, yeah.
0: Maybe they're the suspects, the people maybe. Who said they got it. Oh, no, we got the foxes on our camera. It's definitely not a...
8: it
0: really
8: could be that.
0: So has that changed your sneaker destination in your house?
8: You know, I found my shoe in that pile, which was a great victory. It was a huge moment. My wife's was not there, though, and she was a bit sour about that somewhere still to this day in the bush.
0: Where's hers?
8: I don't know. I spent half a day looking for it, actually, because I thought it would be a great Valentine's Day gift.
0: Wouldn't it?
8: It's
0: a compliment to you. They didn't want your shoe. They wanted their shoe.
8: That's true. It's in a den somewhere.
0: Yeah. And one more question. When you found your shoe, did it smell of... fox wee, whatever that smells like.
8: I didn't sniff it. Sorry. Sorry to report.
0: You just put it on and went running.
8: Off I went, yeah.
0: Yeah, yeah. And I bet you, say it was your right foot, next time you went running, your right foot felt like running like a big perimeter of your suburb and just stopping and doing a wee every 100 metres, because that's what foxes do.
8: Marking my territory.
0: Yeah, exactly.
8: Yeah.
0: Thanks very much, Rich. That's a great story. Worries. Good on you. Francis is next. G'day, Francis.
9: Hello. How are you going?
0: Good. What was nicked?
9: When we used to live in Hazelbrook in the Blue Mountains, we had a row of agapanthus growing right down at the edge of the property, right at the road.
0: Yeah.
9: And in the middle of that was one frangipani. Someone came in the middle of the night one night and dug up that one frangipani and stole it.
0: Oh, that's low, isn't it?
9: It is.
0: Yeah. And what, you came out and you saw a big hole?
9: Well, they covered it all up. I mean, we know for a fact it was there. And then
0: they covered it up as if you wouldn't notice.
9: Exactly. The next day it wasn't there.
0: Yeah. Oh, but there's no hole. Like, if there was a hole, you'd go, oh, we're missing our frangipani. No, they thought, oh, there's no hole. Maybe they'll just think it was never there.
9: No, we knew it was there.
0: Did you go round looking in other people's gardens for a frangipani?
9: Nah, I couldn't be bothered.
0: Yeah. I hope you.
9: Really?
0: Mm, yeah. Be good. Wouldn't it be good going around to frangipanis in the local area, dusting them for fingerprints?
9: Yeah, exactly.
0: Hey, thank you very much, Frances. Someone texted in earlier that they're

0: trampoline was nicked from their front garden. That is, like, a trampoline is a leisure thing, I guess. Yeah, that's a big effort. It's hard to move one of them. Tim, hi.
1: G'day, James. It's funny that you mentioned the beach story.
0: Oh, yeah, what happened?
1: So, last year, my wife gave me a beautiful brand new beach towel for Christmas, and I went down to our local beach, which is on the mid-north coast, not the busiest beach, and dumped it on the sand and went for a walk up the beach and came back and had a swim and went up to get my towel, and it just wasn't there. So I asked a couple if they saw anything, and they said no. Then I walked back and forth in front of a big group of people in their cool cabanas, an extended family, and they would have seen me searching for it. And anyway, I started to walk off the beach, and I thought, well, I can't. I'll go crazy if I go home and I don't ask these people. So I walked over and said, you wouldn't have seen a towel, would you? And a guy lying down outside the cabana pointed to what was probably the grandmother and the patriarch of the family and said, ask her, mate. And
0: she opened
1: her beach bag, threw me the perfectly rolled up towel, and she said it was unattended.
0: There's a few unattended towels on the beach.
1: Well, yeah, as a mate of mine said, well, you know, is your car unattended? You know, can I go and steal that?
0: And wow.
1: I was, you know, the old thing where you just gobsmacked.
0: Yeah.
1: You? later on, I had all the perfect.
0: Just hang on one tick. In Newcastle, you're about to hear Jenny Marchant. Statewide New South Wales, you're about to hear Jess McGuire. And in the Illawarra, you hear Amy Duggan. And in Sydney, you'll continue to hear Tim. Tim, that's amazing, isn't it?
1: Tim with a T. Yeah, I still wake up at night

0: Cook without taking your towel?
1: Yeah, I just drop it, you know. I've got one of those Turkish towels now, so I just sort of tie it around my waist and then just use it as I need to. So
0: once bitten. Hey, thank you very much, Tim. Good to talk to you. Normally at this time we talk to Tom Aridi, but he's unavailable today, although he will be presenting the show. I saw him today. He's maybe, I don't know what he's doing, maybe something very important, a pre-record or something, without getting too technical. Sharon, what about you?
2: Yes, I had my thumb stolen from the beach. I was at a state championship carnival for surf life saving, put my bag down, took my thumbs off, went down to compete, came back, bag was still there, all the contents, but the thumbs were gone. So I had to go barefoot for the rest of the day.
0: That's amazing, because often at beaches, maybe not in the middle of Sydney, but up and down the coast, you walk down the path to the beach and then there's 18 pairs of thongs where people have just left their thongs there, and it's like a safe space.
2: Yes, yes. So came back, searched everywhere. No, they were gone.
0: Yeah. That must have, did that, you know, you sound breezy about it now, but it must have dented your faith in human beach nature.
2: Do you know what? It did, and I had to walk around barefoot for the rest of the day, and I didn't take a spare pair of shoes with me, and, yes, I wasn't happy.
0: Yeah, I bet you weren't. Thank you very much for that, Sharon. So someone says, I never lock our house either. Our yoga teacher gave me a key to the yoga studio and said, put it on your key ring. I told her I didn't have one. Oh, it'd be nice to live that freely, particularly if it doesn't backfire. Someone says trampoline stolen from their front yard. That's the second one of them. Someone says stuff probably has not been stolen as much as a lot of people now have cameras. Oh, that's true. It's unbelievable how many people in their 20s and 30s have cameras. They are security mad. That is Teresa's point of view about it. Sometimes leaving things unlocked can feel very liberating, says Philip. That's true too, isn't it? You feel kind of free. I'll tell you what's on the program tomorrow, Natick.
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0: Yes, news in a couple of minutes' time. Then the drive show with Tom Aridi, who'll normally at this time be telling you what's on it, but he's not today. So I'm going to tell you what's on our program tomorrow. You're going to hear about a very extreme form of picky eating, a medical condition called ARFID, when it's not just, I don't like cucumber. It becomes actually a serious condition where people are very very strict about what they feel comfortable eating and what they don't feel comfortable eating. Jen Lang from ABC Classic, who, of course, we often speak to on a Monday and enter the wonderful, luxurious world of classical music. Well, she's going to be talking to us on a Thursday. Why? I hear you scream. Because Classic FM's Classic 100, as voted for by people, the greatest 100 pieces of classical music of all time, will be announced soon. And Jen's going to give us a few. I'm going to try and get a few winners out of her. She will try not to say what they are. So it'll be kind of a contest of cunning and wills. I'm sure I can break her and make her spill the beans. A lot more coming up tomorrow. Talk to you then. It's 3 o'clock.
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7: Story with ABC News. The Shadow Treasurer, Tim Wilson, has labelled the latest GDP figures as disappointing. The economy grew by just 0.3% in the first 3 months of 2026, down from 0.9% in the previous quarter. That takes annual growth to 2.5%. Mr. Wilson says the Treasurer's assessment of the figures as very solid is self-congratulatory.
8: The response from the Treasurer has been to give himself a participation award.

0: congratulate and backslap himself for this these disappointing numbers. When the economy is slowing, before Iran and before the budget, Australians are going backwards.
1: Neo-Nazi leader and convicted criminal Thomas Sewell is covertly broadcasting hateful views on social media weeks after his organisation was formally listed as a hate group by the government. Lucy Carter reports.
2: An ABC News Verify investigation has established that Thomas Sewell is posting anti-Semitic and homophobic rants while disguised with an Anglo-Saxon mask that has been used in previous neo-Nazi propaganda. In response to questions about the videos and whether they constitute hate speech under the federal government's new laws, a spokesperson for the Home Affairs Minister, Tony Burke, said our agencies are constantly monitoring for any potential breaches. It can also be revealed that Thomas Sewell is living in a multi-million dollar acreage in the Melbourne suburb of Hurstbridge that is being rented to him by a mother and son who appear sympathetic to some of his views.
1: Still in Victoria, and Melbourne underworld figure Mick Gatto has been arrested at a home on Victoria's Mornington Peninsula. Ethan Seiderman reports.
3: Police say detectives executed a warrant at a property in Mount Martha this morning, arresting a man and a woman, both aged in their 70s. The ABC has confirmed the man arrested is underworld figure Mick Gatto. Detectives are now interviewing Mr. Gatto and the woman. Police say the investigation is being led by detectives from Task Force Hawk, looking into alleged financial offences. Task Force Hawk is an operation dedicated to investigating criminal behaviour in the construction sector.
1: The Finance Minister says the government is deeply concerned about allegations surrounding the consulting firm KPMG. Last week, KPMG Australia CEO Anthony Yates quit after the mishandling of whistleblower allegations about the misuse of client documents. Katie Gallagher says while the scandal does not relate to a contract with the government, it's prompted her to conduct several meetings with her department.
4: Well, we are deeply concerned by the allegations that have been made about KPMG. We are absolutely firm on making sure that suppliers with government have the highest ethical standards. If they don't, we will respond to that.
1: It's been revealed delays to the electrification of some Sydney bus depots resulted in some new electric buses going into storage. Transport for New South Wales says any delays to build charging facilities are due to lessons learnt during the conversion of the Brookvale depot on Sydney's northern beaches. Transport for New South Wales says while some new buses were temporarily out of service, most are now being used in other areas during any local depot upgrades. But the Shadow Transport Minister, Natalie Ward, says dozens of new electric buses were sidelined during the wait for the new charging facilities.
5: To support electric charging, you can't get away from the fact that you need to have the physics to electrically charge the buses. So they can make excuses, they can talk about lessons, they can point to someone else, but the fact is that you need the power supply in place. They've known that for 3 years.
1: A driver's been charged after allegedly crashing into a fountain in Sydney CBD, resulting in about $20,000 worth of damage. Police say the 21-year-old French national reversed into the Archibald Fountain at Hyde Park at about 3 this morning. Officers were told that he'd been delivering a McDonald's order at the time in a rental vehicle. He's been charged with negligent and unlicensed driving and will face court next month. In sport, Manly head coach Kieran Foran says it's an honour to be appointed to the role on a permanent basis after signing a 3-year contract extension with the club. The Sea Eagles have shown faith in the 35-year-old by signing the former Premiership player through to the end of the 29 season. The team has won 7 of 9 matches since Foran took charge in an interim capacity back in March. Foran says his players have stepped up to the challenge after a disappointing start to the year.
6: I'd never ask the players to do something that I wasn't willing to do myself as a player, and that's what I ask of the guys, that every time they pull on this maroon and white jersey, they know what we expect of them as Manly players, and they've certainly shown that.
1: To the weather for the remainder of the afternoon, scattered showers on the southern and central western slopes and ranges and adjacent inland plains, isolated showers elsewhere except in the far northern inland plains and along the northern half of the coast. It'll be mostly sunny in Sydney this afternoon. There's a possible shower tomorrow with a top of 19, partly cloudy Friday and 20, sunny on Saturday, also a top of 20. It's 3:05.
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9: Thanks for joining us this Wednesday afternoon. Hope you're doing well. You know, when the AUKUS deal was first signed, about 5 years ago, gosh, 2021, hard to believe, I had my journo hat on at the time, and submarines, they were all the talk for weeks. That went for a while, then it went quiet for a little bit, and now I'm feeling a sense of deja vu with all of this AUKUS chat. Are you? We're now getting all second-hand ones, as you might have heard by now, and the Defence Force Chief is standing by that today.
10: These are extraordinary, capable platforms who will come to us with a long life remaining in that submarine fleet, and it would be inaccurate to portray it in any other way.
9: It's David Johnston at Senate Estimates earlier today. The government says it'll be cheaper. Apparently, there's even this argument that we're going to sort of pursue later on, that submarines are like red wine. They get better with age. They need less maintenance as they go on. Okay, but what else do we need to keep in mind if we're getting a second-hand sub? We'll take a look at that a bit later. Also today on Drive, you'll meet a 28-year-old from Mount Druitt in Western Sydney who's having a bone marrow transplant today.
11: I'm feeling extremely anxious, a little bit scared, to be honest with you, you know, not knowing what's going to happen next and how my body's going to react.
9: It's been a long journey for Sarah Taylor. She's living with a rare blood cancer, and Australia's donor registry is dwindling. The numbers are concerning. We'll have more on that after 4 o'clock. And as you might have heard in the news, the GDP figures are out as well. Australia's economy experienced a slightly worse than expected slowdown during the March quarter. We'll see how the markets have been responding a little later as well. Good afternoon.
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8: Traffic.
9: Bronwyn Martin from the Transport Management Centre. Good afternoon to you.
12: Good afternoon, Thomas. At Mascot, a ute has crashed on Foreshore Road just past General Holmes Drive, so it's right on the bend there. A tow truck is on site, but just take care if you're heading through there. At Hornsby, there's been a crash on George Street on the approach to Bridge Road, so it's causing some heavy northbound traffic on George Street. Emergency services are on the way to that one. And at Milperra, there is a broken down truck on the M5 past Queen Street. It is in the westbound breakdown lane, so not causing any traffic delays through there at the moment. To the public transport, no major disruptions to services, including the trains right now, but you can keep up to date using a transport app or transportnsw.info. And for the traffic information, head to livetraffic.com.
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9: It is 8 minutes past three. I just want to pick up on a story first up today that we were talking about yesterday. We learnt yesterday about several councils being approved for a rate increase for residents from July this year. This came from IPART, the independent regulator. As you might have heard on the program yesterday, gave the go-ahead to council requests for a substantial increase in what you pay for the North Sydney, Blacktown, Ku-ring-gai and Hawkesbury local government areas. But as a result of that conversation that we were having yesterday, one thing I've got to admit I found out that I didn't know before, I honestly did not know that independent schools don't pay council rates. Did you know that? So if we take North Sydney as an example, there are a number of independent schools that cover a considerable land area in North Sydney. 10% of the land in the North Sydney LGA are held by private schools, but they are not required to pay council rates. They don't have to under the Local Government Act of 1993. So I wanted to look into that a little bit further today. Should they be paying rates? Why don't they? Marjorie Evans is the chief executive at the Association of Independent Schools of New South Wales, who's here now. Marjorie, thanks for coming on.
13: Thank you, Thomas.
9: So what's the history here? Why don't independent schools pay council rates?
13: Well, for a start, independent schools don't use many of the council services. So, for example, they pay tens of thousands of dollars a year for their own waste disposal and recycling service, and they usually have their own libraries and halls. So there's not a very compelling argument for them to pay council rates.
9: Okay, council rates pay for so much more than that, though. Roads around the schools, stormwater, parks, arts and culture, community festivals. I mean, I don't know if the waste argument is too convincing, honestly.
13: That's true. And councils treat schools as they would any other hirer of council facilities. So, for example, parks and playing fields. It varies between councils, but most, if not all, charge schools to hire their grounds and other facilities such as swimming pools.
14: Okay, on that, we did have a suggestion from a listener. If private schools aren't going to pay rates, maybe they should open up their facilities for public use then for free. Should schools consider that?
13: A number of schools, in fact, already do that, Thomas. So we

0: have schools with partnerships with various community groups and various other schools, government schools, public schools, to use their facilities. So in some places that already happens.
1: Okay. We really appreciate you coming on, but I feel as though it does seem a little unfair. Some of these schools are on prime real estate and council still needs to pay for roads and infrastructure around them. That's what some of these rates go towards. Do you understand why there's a view from some in the community that in particular LGAs like North Sydney, where about 10% of the council area land is occupied by these schools, they don't pay rates at all?
0: Don't forget, Thomas, that councils benefit hugely from having such school, North Sydney being one, within their boundaries. Residential properties are more valuable if there's a desirable school nearby, and that means councils can levy higher rates.
1: I mean, councils benefit from great residents in their LGAs as well paying rates, though.
0: That's right. And those residents love being near schools that offer a premium service.
1: You mentioned Marjorie houses. I mean, some of the schools, particularly in an area like North Sydney, with respect, they've brought up a lot of the houses along entire streets. They use them for administration, for teacher accommodation. Why not pay rates for those houses?
0: So all properties that schools own must be used for the operation of the school. And there's a complicated legal requirement. It's called Section 83 of the Education Act that requires non-government schools to only pay for goods and services that are required for the operation of schools. And because schools are exempt from paying council rates, a voluntary payment, as North Sydney Council was asking, would be deemed not required for the operation of the school. So there is a legal reason that this is very difficult for independent schools.
1: And you're right, I do acknowledge that's part of the Local Government Act. It's been there for decades now. But, you know, North Sydney Council, for example, it is, like many other councils across the state, Marjorie, struggling financially. It's just had a 52% rate hike approved. Do you not accept that because private schools occupying 10% of the land in that LGA alone aren't paying rates, everyone in that LGA is paying more?
0: So I think what we're talking about here is a particular council. When we think about the councils right across New South Wales, we see a whole range of different schools. The average median fee for an independent school is about $6,000, which is significantly less than what many people see as high-income independent schools. And so we are talking about schools that are themselves struggling financially.
1: Exactly. But I focus on North Sydney because that's the LGA in Sydney that's just had this huge rate hike approved. And it's also an LGA where about 10% of that council area's entire land is occupied by these schools. And many of those schools are very rich. They occupy prime land. Some are worth hundreds of millions of dollars. Why do you think it's appropriate that private schools, that private schools pay councils to be there, considering the amount would be nothing compared to the fees that those schools charge and the value of its assets?
0: So let me go to the value of its assets. Those schools have been on that land for a very, very long, long period of time. So I think it's a bit disingenuous to talk about the value of those assets. They're never going to be sold, so that value is never going to be realised. But let me make the point again that having those schools within the boundaries of a local council means that those residential properties are more valuable because there's a desirable school nearby, and that means councils can levy higher fees.
1: Okay.
0: You're right.
1: I'm not disputing those schools have been there for a long time, and they're a really crucial, important part of the community fabric. I absolutely agree with that. But, you know, residents have been there for a long time as well in some of these areas. They pay rates. Do you feel as though that legacy argument really flies when it comes to schools not paying their share of rates?
0: Well, schools are not-for-profit. Independent schools are not-for-profit entities. We don't charge the Sydney Cricket Ground or Taronga Zoo council rates. I think schools need to be seen in a similar light.
1: Okay, Marjorie, we really appreciate you coming on. Thank you very much.
0: Thank you, Thomas.
1: That is Marjorie Evans, Chief Executive of the Association of Independent Schools. of New South Wales. How do you feel about those justifications? We pay for our own waste collection. Why should we pay council rates? 1300 222 702. Someone's texted in, do religious organisations pay rates? Nope, they don't. Also, under the Local Government Act of 1993, it excludes land belonging to religious bodies, public hospitals and schools from council rates at all. Now, listening to this was Darcy Byrne, President of Local Government New South Wales. Darcy, how did you feel about those arguments from Marjorie Evans?
2: I liked your arguments a lot better, Thomas. Right. And there is a particular issue in North Sydney, which is that because of historical reasons, you've got this local government area where, as you say, 10% of all of the land is made up of largely elite private schools. That's public schools calculated in that as well, of course. And it just seems absurd that when you have these big institutions often undertaking multi-million dollar renovations of their own, they do have the capacity to pay, and they are contributing, as you point out, to the deterioration of council's assets, infrastructure assets like roads and footpaths and stormwater over time. It seems like a no-brainer that they should be contributing to the welfare of the local community by paying their rates.
1: Okay. Patrick in Randwick, thank you for your text. I'm really glad you have. Patrick said, well, do state public schools pay rates? If not, why are private schools being singled out? Patrick, good point. And I want to pick that up with Darcy Byrne. The reason why we're looking at private schools is because of the rate hike we saw in the North Sydney LGA approved by IPART yesterday, the particular concentration of these private schools on prime land in that LGA. That's why we were focusing on them. But no, all schools are excluded from paying rates under the Local Government Act. What's your view on that, Darcy? Should we be singling out private schools here at all, and perhaps the entire education landscape should be included in this?
2: Obviously, public schools are making a great contribution to public benefit. And I don't think there's any argument that we should be imposing council rates on local public primary schools or high schools. But some of these educational institutions that we're talking about in North Sydney are enormously wealthy, and they're undertaking major renovations of their own, often flowing on to, I heard the previous advocate saying, well, you know, they have to pay the hiring fee if they're using the local sporting grounds. Councils don't finish in front on the maintenance of any sporting infrastructure or parks. It's not a user pays system. And so they are making use of the common assets of the community. And therefore, given that we're not talking about a huge amount of money, in the case of North Sydney, if all of these institutions were paying rates each year, it would be less than $1 million. But I think there's a strong argument to say that they should be contributing to the common good if they can afford to do so.
1: Okay, Peter's texted in. Peter says Shaw has been buying up millions of dollars worth in land in recent years. So that argument from Marjorie about it being long established doesn't hold up. And I'm a former student, Peter says. Darcy, just hold on the line. I just want to take a call from Kerry in Port Macquarie. Hi, Kerry. How do you feel about this?
3: G'day. I'm just curious about the justification for rubbish removal. Mm-hmm. Where I live, I have to provide my own water, my own on-site sewage system, and I don't have a rubbish service, but I still have to pay rates. Also, a large proportion of money that was designated for the bush went to the North Sydney pool. Also, there's people on the North Shore of Port Macquarie that have to provide their own water, their on-site sewage management system, plus also pay rates and a ferry fee to get home. So it just doesn't stack up to me.
1: Okay, yeah, you're saying the waste argument doesn't work. Kerry, thanks for your call. Yeah, no. Appreciate it. It's important to put it in perspective, not just the schools. Thanks a lot. Kerry from Port Macquarie there. Darcy Byrne is with us, who was listening in there to Kerry, and also Marjorie Evans, Chief Executive of the Association of Independent Schools of New South Wales. Darcy, I feel like we should broaden this out. I don't want to make it sound, and apologies if I am to listeners, that I'm having a go at private schools. They are an absolutely crucial part of the fabric of these suburbs. No question at all. I'm purely focusing on the payment of rates. Someone's asked, does council pay rates on properties it owns?
2: No, the council does not pay rates to itself.
1: Yeah.
2: But as you rightly pointed out, ratepayers do. And I think it's a very strong argument to say that very wealthy institutions, even ones that do excellent work, such as the schools that we're referring to, that they should make a contribution to the common good. The broader issue about rateable land is a bigger one in local government. So there's lots of categories of non-rateable land, and there's lots of examples right across New South Wales of councils having large areas of land within their municipality which they receive no rates income from, anything that's owned by the state government, for example. But sometimes the impact of having that land in their LGA is very significant through heavy vehicle movements and truck movements and so on. So there has been this process of cost shifting onto councils from other levels of government going on for a very long time now, and that is a big contributor to the situation that North Sydney Council is in at the moment. I will also just note that I noticed that Zoe Baker, Mayor Baker, actually wrote to these schools and asked them if they would like to pay voluntarily to do the right thing, which I thought was a pretty clever tactic.
1: How did that go?
2: I think it's been a no so far, but it'd be a good thing if they change their minds.
1: Yeah, look, Darcy, great to have you on. Thank you very much.
2: Thanks, Thomas.
1: Take care. Darcy Byrne there, of course, Mayor of the Inner West Council and President of Local Government New South Wales, with his thoughts on this. Tom in Cogra, good afternoon. How do you feel about this?
4: Oh, look, I think it's a bit rich, but like I work in North Sydney and we have the kids from the private school coming across to St Leonard's Oval and just taking over the entire park at a lunchtime or during their sport hour and kicking us off where they're playing lunchtime sport, and they just come in and take over. Like, why not use their facilities, which they can't, of course, because they've filled it up full of expensive buildings, expensive developments.
1: Yeah, yeah. So you're right. It's sort of a flow-on effect about that. And as you say, you work in North Sydney. It's interesting to hear that perspective. Tom, thank you very much.
4: No problem.
1: Good on you. Tom in Cogra there. Look, I appreciate the texts that are coming in from this listener. Tom, I live in North Sydney. I pay rates. I send my children to independent schools. Should I pay rates twice, once direct to council, and when one passed on to me in school fees? Every time the government or the argument about private versus public schools comes up, we fail to acknowledge that closing or pricing out families from private schools and all those children move to public schools. Fair point. I take your argument entirely. From this listener, private schools not paying rates, ridiculous. They get government money to build and buy amazing facilities and use roads and block them up on sports days, and private schools get one break after another. No wonder they have so much money. Dave says this is disgusting and unjustifiable. But also from this listener, private schools are an asset to the community, just like a public school. Hit one, you hit the other. You can't argue just for one. I agree with Marjorie Evans. Good private schools are enormous assets to communities, and they bring people to these suburbs. Totally agree. And as you might have heard, I said that to Marjorie, a crucial, crucial part of the fabric of a lot of these communities, particularly in North Sydney, which, yes, was the focus in the wake of that IPART decision yesterday. But the point of that discussion was to have a broader look at how the local government Act works in New South Wales. Thanks for your thoughts. A text line 0467 922 702.
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1: If you've been listening to Drive over the last few months, you'll know we've been following the issues surrounding the beloved Sydney community radio station 2SER. For years, the station ran on joint funding from Macquarie Uni and UTS. Last year, Macquarie pulled the funding. And in April, station staff were told that 2SER might close as early as July because UTS couldn't afford to back the operation on its own. Now, last week, the 2SER board met to consider potential future operating models for the station and said that they were confident that there is a viable way forward for the radio station. So a bit of an update on 2SER's future today. Professor James Bennett is a 2SER board member and is also the Dean of the Faculty of Design and Society at UTS, who joins us now on Drive. Professor, good afternoon.
7: Hi, Tom. How are you going?
1: I'm well, thank you. So it sounds like you've found a path forward for 2SER to keep operating. Tell me about that path.
7: Yeah, we have. You know, I'm pleased to say the station has, you know, definitely got a future. The board have approved a model that will enable us to move out of a period of, you know, kind of current uncertainty that we faced after Macquarie's withdrawal. Obviously, if you lose, you know, half of your core funding, that's a bit of a it's a bit of a problem for the station. And it's taken a lot of work from the volunteer community, staff here at UTS and the station manager, but also with a transition director we brought in, Tony Duke, to kind of find a model that allows us to move move out of a period of uncertainty and onto more forward-facing ground that we can, you know, start working with the community again on fundraising and also a future vision for the station together.
1: Okay, so it sounds like that there's not necessarily a concrete plan at this point, James, but just confidence that there will be a plan?
7: So it's a really good question, Tom. We're currently doing consultation with staff, and out of respect for their privacy and, you know, the news that they're absorbing and taking on board.

0: But there's a little bit of information that I'm not able to share at this point, but we are, as a board, happy that the station has got a future.
1: Okay. Why has a transitional manager been appointed? What's happened to the current manager, Cheryl Northey?
0: So all staff in the station, all roles in the station are effectively what I term as impacted. So we've needed to work with a transition director to help us through that stage. So, the station's kind of like run with a staffing model of around 7 to 8 staff, and its future will be smaller than that. And all the current roles are impacted in one form or another. So we're working with a transition director to help us through that stage.
1: Was that because there was a view that the existing staff at the station were not fulfilling their jobs? I'm just wondering why this path forward, whatever it might be, has impacted every single staff member at 2SER.
0: No, effectively, because we've got to get to a leaner, more efficient model. We've got to change all of the roles to one degree or another. Staff, the new roles going forward are going to require staff to work a bit differently. We're going to, work a bit differently as a station as a whole. So that's why effectively every member of staff has got to go through a consultation period with us.
1: What do these changes mean for those paid staff? Will there be redundancies?
0: Look, we're moving from a model where we've had 8 roles, and we're moving down to a model where we've got about 6. So, I think the short version of that is yes, there's likely to be some redundancies as a result. But as you'd imagine, in a community radio station, there were a number of roles that are part-time. We're looking at, a number of part-time solutions going forward, and staff are having that time to, be consulted on those roles that we see as viable and crucial to the station's future. For us, I think one of the most important things is that the station can be not only viable but also vibrant, right? So, I think the station has got an amazing community base. It's got amazing quality, and we want to make sure we safeguard that as well as deliver on a kind of future-facing proposition that allows us to move out of this uncertainty, but also, strike something forward about how we tell stories on radio, using digital platforms, and engage with storytelling as a medium.
1: Because 2SER is known for its news and current affairs, as
0: Yeah.
1: well as, really strong arts, culture, specialist music programs, James. Is it my understanding this new model is focused on education and storytelling? How will those music programs be impacted?
0: No, so look, I think music and arts and culture are part of our storytelling culture and heritage in the city. We see the station as a place for a platform for every story, but also a pathway for our storytellers. One of the things that community told us as we went through this transition is not only how much they obviously love the content, that's really clearly come through, but also how important it was to the arts, culture, and media sector in the city as a talent pipeline. Not just UTS students as well. We're really proud and pleased to have so many UTS students come through, but it's a pathway for diverse storytellers to find their voice, skill up, and kind of like work with the radio as a medium. And remember that audio is such a huge part of Australian listeners' lives. So all of those things are still at the heart of what UTS, sorry, 2SER will be.
1: Okay, it's great to hear about the road ahead, James. Thanks very much for joining us.
0: Yeah, thanks very much, Tom.
1: Professor James Bennett there, 2SER board member and Dean of the Faculty of Design and Society at UTS. Let me introduce you to a 2SER volunteer who you might know, Robbie Buck. Good afternoon.
2: Hello, Thomas.
1: G'day, Robbie. Great to have you on the show. First time you've been a caller in to drive. Let's not make it the last.
2: No, and can I say you're sounding absolutely fantastic. The show sounds terrific.
1: Thank you,
2: I
1: mate.
2: I really mean that. Yeah.
1: Oh, I
2: it's
1: appreciate
2: awesome.
1: It.
2: So well done.
1: That means a lot. Thank you very much. I appreciate it. How have people been feeling there? Robbie, you're a 2SER volunteer. There's a real time of uncertainty for a station that for so long has been a crucial part of the media landscape in Sydney.
2: Yeah, look, it was very worrying, the news that we were receiving a few months ago, that there was a real risk that the lights could go off and that the transmitter could go dead. That was, say, a really worrying situation. I have to say, I really commend James and I commend the folk at UTS for getting to this point and for finding a path through and making sure that the station does have a future. I think it has been a really tricky time. It's a tricky time for universities at the moment, and I understand that it's been a challenging process to go through, but it's the right decision for UTS. I think it's the right decision for the university in general. It's certainly the right decision for their students, because having a radio station on campus like 2SER is such a valuable asset. But it's also a really great decision for the listeners of Sydney who want discerning, independent voices. They want specialist music, and they want, most importantly, a mirror that's held up to the community in which we live. I think the the time for

0: community radio and for public broadcasting in general, that includes the ABC, obviously, I think the time for it is more critical now than it's been perhaps forever. Yeah. I think we are living in an age that is so globalized, and so much of the media and the information that we consume has been organized from the other side of the world. A lot of it has been designed to divide and to cause problems and division, that the beauty of having local radio like yourself, but like community radio as well, is that it gives us the chance to be able to reflect on the great talents that we have around us, on the good things that we have around us, and to be able to feel that sense of community, which is a really important feeling to have in the times that we're in. So I'm really actually very, very excited. Can I just say, though,
1: yeah,
0: that I think there is still more work for James at UTS to come. He's right to say that when you pull out a big part of the funding, when Macquarie decided to leave, that has left a diminished radio station. And I think the next step for James and for the folk at UTS is to open dialogue in good faith with other potential partners around Sydney, and I know that there are other potential partners, and for them to look at a future that has 2SER not just existing but absolutely thriving, because I think the future for a station like that, and indeed for what you do at 702, I think the futures are really bright and the possibilities are really large. So let's lean into that.
1: Yeah, I agree. And as you say, no more important time for public broadcasting and community broadcasting to thrive. We miss you around here, mate. Thank you very much. Appreciate it.
0: Thanks, Thomas.
1: Good on you. Take care, mate. Robbie Buck there, who, as you might know, former presenter here at 702 ABC Sydney, but now 2SER volunteer. Bit of an update there this afternoon on the future of 2SER, and it seems as though we don't quite know what the path forward will be, but there will be a path forward to allow 2SER to keep operating.
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1: Traffic. At 28 minutes to 4, Jeff Wallace at ATN. Good afternoon.
3: Thomas, good afternoon. I've just spotted on my TMC cameras a breakdown at Arncliffe for the M5 East, just prior to the main tunnel. It's actually on the westbound Mar Street off-ramp, and there are delays back through the Cooks River Tunnel. Hornsby a crash, Bridge Street, George Street, and Penrith a crash, northbound Parker Street, Stafford Street. I'm Jeff Wallace, ATN.
1: Good on you, Jeff. Thank you.
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1: It's time for some news headlines. Adam Story, good afternoon.
5: Afternoon, Thomas. An ABC investigation has revealed that neo-Nazi leader and convicted criminal Thomas Sewell is covertly broadcasting hateful views from inside a multi-million dollar home he's renting from wealthy sympathisers. It comes just weeks after his organisation was formally listed as a hate group by the federal government. The Treasurer has described the latest GDP figures as very solid compared to other economies. The economy grew by just 0.3% in the first 3 months of 2026, which is down from 0.9% in the previous quarter. And women won't need a doctor's appointment to access the oral contraceptive pill from Friday under a change the state government says will save time and money. Pharmacists who've completed the relevant training will be allowed to prescribe the medication directly. More news at 4 o'clock.
1: Thank you, Adam. Quick look at the weather. Quite a nice day outside. 21 in the city and in Camden at the moment. 20 in Gosford. A bit chilly in Katoomba. It's currently 9. 20 here in Parramatta. 20 in Penrith as well. And 21 in Cronulla. A bit fine, but a bit windy for the rest of the day. West-northwesterly winds up to 25 kilometres an hour. They'll become light later this evening, though. For tomorrow, 19, the top in the city and in Penrith. Partly cloudy, but a medium chance of showers, most likely in the late morning and afternoon. Thomas Arete with you on Drive this afternoon. It is 25 minutes to 4 here on 702 ABC Sydney. I've got a bit of news in the world of country music this afternoon for a bit of a change. The American country singer Garth Brooks is reportedly looking into selling his music catalogue. He's seeking nearly $3 billion. That's a report in the Wall Street Journal. $3 billion. And the deal would include both his songwriting and all of his recorded music rights. Here's a taste of some Garth Brooks.

0: Love it.
1: I don't really, but anyway, I've got a confession to make. When I saw this earlier this afternoon, I said in the office aloud, who's Garth Brooks? And a heap of people in the office said, are you serious? You don't know who Garth Brooks is? So now I feel a little bit silly. I'm not a country music fan. I'm a...

0: my music tastes are a bit out there, but look, I'm open-minded. So today, can you sell me on country with one song? One song to sell me on country. I love almost all music and most genres of music. I find something to love in most genres, but I can't do country. Sell me on country. Flick me a text, 0467 922 702. I would love to hear the country music song that you can recommend that will sell me on the genre. And once again, great excuse to play some music this afternoon. Okay, I accept. You didn't like my Massive Attack the other day, so let's play some music that country music fans might love instead. 0467 922 702. But just getting back to selling his music rights, $3 billion Garth Brooks wants. For context, 5 years ago, Bruce Springsteen sold his entire back catalogue for a lot less. Still a lot, but it was reported at the time he sold it for $500 million. But Garth Brooks has sold a record 200 million albums in the US alone. And to put that in perspective, that's more than the Beatles. They sold 183 million. So do I feel silly I didn't quite know who he was? Yes, perhaps I do. But sell me on country this afternoon with one song. Already got a bit of Dolly Parton coming in on the text line. I'd love to hear from you. 0467 922 702.
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0: If you're a parent or a grandparent, where do you go for advice? Do you ask friends, relatives, or do you head online? Or perhaps a mix of all three, if you're like me. As a first-time dad of now 4-year-old Lockie, myself and my wife Naz have had a lot of questions at various stages of Lockie's life. Sometimes the amount of information can be overwhelming, there can be conflicting information, and you can end up down this rabbit hole of differing advice. Well, one of the stalwarts that many a parent turns to is the Raising Children Network. It's a government-funded parenting website, and it's celebrating its 20th anniversary. So we thought we'd invite the director, Derek McCormack, on to have a chat now. Hi, Derek.
3: Hi, Thomas.
0: Thank you for joining us. Things must have been pretty different when you started up the site 20 years ago. What was the aim of the site initially?
3: Yeah, look, looking back to the beginning, there was some research that we conducted way back in 2000, very, very early on, that said parents were already in like 2003, 2004, feeling a bit overwhelmed, like you say, not knowing exactly where to go online because there's a lot of confusion about what's the best place, where to get the best advice. So with the federal government interested in this problem, we said, what if we offered one place to go, one place to get started? And that was the reason for Raising Children Network. So we launched it, and yeah, a lot's happened since then. There's been a lot of change.
0: Yeah, because there are a lot more online services than there were 20 years ago. But I'm right that you say a lot's changed. Initially, the network concentrated on babies and toddlers, didn't it? And then it grew from there.
3: Yeah, so we started off with 0 to 5 and then went up to 8, and now it's up to 18. So basically the whole journey. Then we added in important stuff on pregnancy because people really connect with information while they're in that second trimester and getting ready for the job. And then over the years, more things kept coming into our work plan. So we were adding on things around mental health, autism, disability, and yeah, a lot of different content has grown. And then, of course, the shape of it has changed over the years as well. And what parents have been looking for has changed over the years.
0: So that's an interesting one. I imagine sleep has been one of the constants that parents look for advice on. Maybe I'm wrong, but certainly was for me.
3: You've totally nailed it. So sleep, yeah. Fever, tantrums, these things are in the top 10 at all times, really. Toilet training.
0: Another one is
3: introducing solids. There's another one.
0: Solid foods. We consulted the network for that one, 100%. Toilet training, a big one as well. Are there other always asked questions that aren't the obvious ones?
3: Yeah, so when we look over the whole 20 years, those are the ones, so we've just mentioned. But then looking over the last, say, 10 years, you get some other things coming up as you know, questions. And, for example, a lot of content around autism and early signs of that. Night weaning as a sleep-related thing. And then, of course, no surprise here, lots of questions around the use of social media and risks and benefits of that whole space over the last number of years. And now we have our age restrictions in Australia. So

0: say over the last, over that time, we've had more questions around what affects children's mental health as well as their development, because we always know that children develop really well if their parents are supported in this area.
1: It's interesting. You mentioned, yeah, like thinking about 20 years ago when it started, social media, that wasn't there. There's been a whole lot more awareness, as you rightly point out, around autism, for example, and rightly so. How do you think parenting trends have changed over the years? Because I feel like the trajectory of this website and how it's shaped over that time has really reflected the, I guess, the changing ways we do approach parenting.
0: Absolutely, yeah. So over those years, a few things have changed. One is parents are accessing information totally differently, and they will still come to a trusted source like Raising Children, but they're also, of course, going more and more to social media and using AI now. So it's been a real journey from the time when it was a dial-up modem to what we have today. Another thing that's changed quite a lot over the years is that parents are more engaged with, you know, pretty complex topics like child development and mental health, and really, really self-motivated to find out more about those things. And another thing, of course, with the trends is technology again. So there's been a big shift across those years in how parents think about technology in their homes and how they relate to it. It's kind of moved, if you like, from a thing all about screen time to, wait a minute, what are we using the technology for? That's surely as important as how much time we're spending on it.
1: Derek McCormack is with us from the Raising Children Network. So, Derek, if you're still there with the network another 20 years, right, hypothetically, do you think that parents will still be searching for the same things 20 years down the track?
0: Right. So, yeah, fingers crossed. I'm still kicking around in 20 years. And what I would imagine is some things are kind of comforting way do not change. That the core questions that we have around raising our children and hoping that they develop well are go back to those basics. You know, what are the signs I should be seeing at this age? You know, is this typical what I see in my child? Those questions will still be there. Managing and behavior and helping your child around their behavior, it'll always be there. And then the core one, I think parents will always be seeking answers on, is communication. How do I have a really good age-appropriate communication with my child about this X, Y, or Z, as well as my partner in parenting around this? Those will probably stay pretty constant. What will change is the things changing because the environment is changing around parenting. So technology, what's happening in social, you know, media and discussions, and what's happening in the public park discussions, whatever the topical issues of the day, they will come through as questions as well. You know, I am doing the parenting and I'm doing it in this changing world. But some of the core stuff will always be the same. You know, it's caring for a child and making sure that they've got everything they need to develop safely.
1: Yeah, and, you know, sleeping and toilet training, it's not a challenge that's going to go away anytime soon. Well, it's been certainly very helpful to me as a young parent, Derek. So thank you very much for joining us this afternoon and having a chat about the Raising Children Network.
0: Thank you. Take care.
1: Good on you. Director of the Raising Children Network, Derek McCormack there, the website now celebrating its 20th anniversary. I reckon with Derek's accent, I could have just had a chat about parenting all day, to be honest.
2: 702 Drive
3: with Thomas O'Reilly.
1: Oh, it was beautiful. It's 16 minutes to 4 here on 702 ABC Sydney. All right, sell me on country. Andrew in Morisset Park, you got one for me. Good afternoon.
4: Oh, hi, Thomas.
1: Hi, mate.
4: I was wondering if you've heard Glen Campbell's song, Wichita Lineman. I mean, I don't like country either, but it's a great song.
1: Wichita Lineman. Okay, I assume that I haven't heard Wichita Lineman, did you say?
4: Wichita Lineman. Wichita, I think, is a place in America.
1: It is.
4: It sounds like an Indigenous American sort of name.
1: Yeah.
4: It's a love song, but it's a beautiful song, and I think you'd really like it. And there's also a more recent version done by a young female singer who I don't know, but it's, again, beautifully presented. And I love the show. Thomas, you're great at what you do, and you're very relatable at the same time.
1: Oh, so good on you, mate. I hope you're not judging me that I'm not into country, though.
4: Oh, no, I'm not into country either.
1: Oh, good.
4: It's my least favourite, but there are some good country songs. And just another one quickly, you have to play Jolene by Dolly
1: Parton.
4: Yeah,
1: that's what I do know.
4: At 33, have you done? But have you played it at 33? If you get a 45 single,
1: yeah.
4: I know, we're talking
1: vinyl
4: technology here, play it at 33.
1: What's the difference?
4: All of a sudden, Jolene sounds like a guy, and the whole song changes, and it's kind of haunting too. I'm sure you could find it online. I found it online because I don't have a turntable.
1: I'm sure Dolly would love people doing that. All right, I'll try.
4: Well, she's talked about it. Talked about it as well. Yeah.
1: All right.
4: It's haunting.
1: That's what I do know. But I found Wichita Lineman here as well. So play a bit of that now. But good on you, Andrew. Thanks for calling up, mate. Appreciate it. And thanks for your kind words.
4: No worries. Cheers, Thomas.
1: Cheers, mate. Bye. Thanks a lot. Andrew in Morissette Park there. Wichita Lineman. Wichita's a city in Kansas. So he's right, by Glenn Campbell. 1968, apparently.

kind of like it. It's got the strings there. Beautiful harmonies. I feel like his voice is quite Neil Young-esque, to be honest. Which, okay, good one, Andrew. That's starting to sell me on country. Wichita Lyman there from Glen Campbell back in 1968. Here's another one by Glenn. Like a

I'm familiar with that one, of course. Now, inevitably, we're hearing a lot of Dolly Jolene, of course, recommended by Andrew before, but a few suggestions for this one.

That's nice too. Yeah. All right. Good one. Here you come again there. The fabulous Dolly Parton. Thank you, M from Mortlake. I can't do country music either, this text says, but what's considered country seems to have changed or evolved. Casey Chambers is good. Listen to or play The Captain, as is the presenter on ABC Radio, who is also a country artist. Her name eludes me. I think you're referring to the fabulous Becky Cole, and I totally agree. So

0: can't get past Casey Chambers. I said Becky Cole, but Melody Mocco, of course, now hosting Saturday Night Country. Absolute talent as well. All right, we're getting there. We're getting there. Thank you for your suggestions. Sell me on country. If you've just joined us, I was chatting about Garth Brooks, who's trying to sell his entire music catalogue. He wants nearly $3 billion. But I said in the office, who's Garth Brooks? And people laughed at me, and I just realised country music is not a genre that I'm particularly aware of. It's not my expertise. So with one song, Sell Me on Country. We'll be getting to some more of them in a moment. 0467 922 702. There's a bit happening on the roads, though.
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0: Traffic. In Campbelltown on Narellan Road, just near Blaxland Road, a car's broken down, affecting eastbound traffic at Arncliffe on the M5. M5 East approaching March Street. A crash involving multiple vehicles. It looks like this has just happened. One of three westbound lanes are closed in the M5 East at Arncliffe at the moment, so just take care there. In Campbelltown on the Hume Motorway at the Narellan Road off-ramp, a car's broken down. One of three southbound lanes are closed. On James Roos Drive at Rose Hill, just near Prospect Street, there's also a breakdown. One of four northbound lanes are closed there. And take care at Cowan on the M1. Just as you're approaching Cowan southbound, a truck has broken down. One of three southbound lanes are closed at the moment.
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1: on 702 ABC Sydney.
0: I just have one more. I've got one more suggestion here to get to sell me on country music. Jen at Edelong Beach. Thank you, Jen. There's solidarity here. I feel the same way about country, Jen says. But enjoy Johnny Cash. The lyrics are a hoot with this one. I keep

0: Yeah. To be true. Yeah, I'm getting there. I'm getting there. Keep your suggestions coming. 0467 922 702. I'll tell you someone who else, someone else, another major artist who's dabbled a bit with country. It is time to find out what's been happening on social media with my colleague Ella McCrindle, 702 producer and reporter. Hi, Ella.
1: Hi,
0: Are you a fan of country music? I'm trying to get people to sell me on country with one song this afternoon.
1: I don't listen
0: to
1: like
0: a lot.
1: Feel
0: like you're not.
1: Yeah. I'm getting sold on it, though. I've got to say, you keep juxtaposing these songs next to Taylor and Taylor keeps losing.
0: That's you think so?
1: Yeah, I do.
0: That's a big call for country then.
1: Sorry.
0: I was not expecting you to say, okay, there you go. I've been, keep your suggestions coming though. 0467 922 702. One song to sell me on the genre. Jeez, there's a lot I've got to get through though. Now, Ella, gardening on TikTok. I didn't realise that gardening videos are pretty big on TikTok at the moment, right? They might help me, but there might be a reason for that. Some of those videos are about a certain type of gardening.
1: Yeah.
0: Do tell.
1: I'd watch out the next time you want to look up how to, you know, harvest your plants.
0: Oh, really?
1: Yeah.
0: Why? What is about to happen?
1: Gardening's become a bit of a euphemism for using marijuana.
0: No way.
1: Yeah, that's right. So it's come about as a way to bypass TikTok's really strict community guidelines. So they ban the glorification or promotion of drug use that's illegal. And so as a way of still wanting to talk about this, people have created this, I suppose, internet language all about gardening.
0: And it's not.
1: So, for example, growing tomatoes, we'll talk about growing cannabis, watering the plants, smoking, harvesting, buying more drugs.
0: You just got to know. It's just this lexicon you got to be aware of. There's no guide.
1: No, it becomes pretty obvious.
0: Yeah.
1: Pretty quickly. But yeah, you just got to watch out. Hashtags like gardening, plant mum, tomato gardening. A lot of the time they're talking about the illegal use of marijuana.
0: No way. It's sort of, it reminds me, I shouldn't be saying this. When you go to Amsterdam, you know, they always have a coffee shop there.
1: Mm.
0: There were coffee shops. They weren't. It was obviously a euphemism
1: exactly,
0: as well.
1: Exactly.
0: Right. So it's the modern day coffee shop, but
1: that's
0: on TikTok.
1: Right. And I mean, a lot of the places that these influencers are posting from, it is legal for them. You know, they're posting from certain US states or from Canada. But the reality is that social media is, it's a global network and you can't stop Australians from seeing the content. And the problem is that the video style, it's not what you might imagine. It actually seems really normal. It's people that look and sound like me, you know, young women influencers just showing you a day in the life. Here's my nighttime routine, but, you know, using marijuana before, after, and during.
0: So they're kind of, in all serious, they're sort of normalizing the drug recreationally.
1: Exactly. And the way the algorithm works is that if you start to watch one of these videos, you start to engage, you get more of that content, and all of a sudden it feels that everyone that you see is using marijuana, is gardening.
0: Everyone's gardening on your algorithm. Here's some gardening content from TikTok.
2: This is Ali. She's got about an hour before she has to leave for an event, so she has decided to kill time the best way she knows how, by people watching. She sets herself up with a snack from the bakery downstairs and a little something that will help the time pass.
3: Let's get baked and make dinner. I am already a little baked, if I'm being honest. Okay, now let's eat. I'm going to go garden some more.
0: All right, I get the drift. They're obviously just taking the mickey a bit here, right? Is this for real, like that voiceover?
1: Oh, no, that's for real.
0: But
1: oh.
0: It's a joke, right? Or is this actually
1: someone who's interested? Yeah, so there was the first clip there was from the Cough Creative. She shares her nightly routine every day and it normally revolves around finishing housework before her special lollies kick in.
0: Okay. All right. Interesting. It's a hard one, isn't it? Because as you say, this originates from parts of the States, for example, or Canada, where it might be legal. But when it goes worldwide, what do you do?
1: Exactly.
0: So

0: And a lot of them are actually experiencing a lot of success and becoming influencers. So I suppose there's a lot of mystery, isn't there, around nuns?
1: Yes, there's the intrigue sort of side of it, isn't there?
0: The life inside the convent.
1: Yeah.
0: So they'll show you a peek into that. They'll give you Q&A segments, daily life videos. They talk a lot about their habits,
1: okay.
0: You know, and why they wear them.
1: Fair enough.
0: They'll even, you know, have little stunts, like they'll talk about what I'm giving up for Lent, and one sister said, I'm giving up speeding. You know, everyone loved that.
1: That's good. So they're showing a human side of them.
0: Exactly.
1: When I guess you're right, there is a lot of intrigue and mystery around it. So there's this viral clip. Tell us about that, these Dominican sisters on a podcast.
0: Yeah. So they have a podcast called Open Mic. It's a weekly podcast, and it's just really them talking about their daily lives. It's quite benign stuff. And this clip talking about Ultimate Frisbee really went viral. Even Elon Musk's daughter weighed in saying she's obsessed with these nuns, and it's been all over the place.
1: Okay, let's have a listen.
2: Do you have a favorite game at the moment?
3: But my all-time favorite, this is an outdoor game, but in the summers when we're all home together, is playing Ultimate Frisbee.
4: Sister, and you are so good at that. I'm a huge Ultimate
3: Sister
4: player
3: you,
4: myself.
3: You also are. We just need another.
4: No, you're so fast. I'm usually on defense. I'm trying to defend against people like you. I can't.
3: Okay, full disclosure, everyone. Sister Miriam likes to chat when she plays Ultimate Frisbee.
4: My secret weapon.
3: I know. I just laid it, put it out there.
1: That's really sweet, really, I think. I mean, that's innocent, isn't it?
0: I think it's the image of the nuns in the habit elbowing each other out.
1: Ultimate Frisbee.
0: Yeah. I think it's so cute. And I just think it seems like a normal moment, doesn't it?
1: Yeah.
0: The laughter, the banter. And I think, you know, that's how they get you.
1: I agree.
0: They get you on the relatability, and then they bring the religious doctrine a little bit later.
1: I'm sure that might come, but it's gone viral. Hey, it's been great having you chat, Ella.
0: Thanks, Tom. Thank you very much.
1: Ella McCrindle there, educating me on social media this afternoon. Vincent Arncliffe, you've got a country song for me before we head to the news. Good afternoon.
5: Yes, I have, Thomas, and that other country you're playing, I don't like that sort of country.
1: Okay, that makes me feel better, because neither did I.
5: No, yeah, this is completely different. This is an early American band called the Marshall Tucker Band, and the name of the song is This Old Cowboy. It's got a little bit of rock in it, but it's my proper country music I like.
1: More accessible.
5: I think you'll like it, mate.
1: All right, I'll give it a spin now. Good on you, Vince. Thanks for calling in. I'll see how we go.
5: No problem. See you, mate.
1: Thanks, mate. Vincent Arncliffe, he's the Marshall Tucker Band, This Old Cowboy.

0: Vince, you're getting there, mate. I like it. I like it. This Old Cowboy by the Marshall Tucker Band, Vincent Arncliffe, I think that's the best suggestion so far. I actually really love that. Thank you very much. Keep them coming. Sell me on country music in one song. We'll get to more after the news. 0467922702 is the number to text in. After the news, I'm going to introduce you to Sarah Taylor, a 28-year-old from Mount Druitt who until recently was living a normal life. Not so much now. It is 4 o'clock.
1: 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New data from the Australian Bureau of Statistics estimates illicit tobacco products make up about 80% of nicotine consumption in Australia. Isabella Tolhurst has the details.
2: Despite prices for legal tobacco products tripling over the past decade, the Australian National Accounts shows household spending on legal nicotine has halved since 2020. But the ABS says it isn't because smoking rates have reduced. In fact, greater accessibility and affordability of illicit tobacco has driven higher consumption. Since 2017, nicotine consumption is up 40%. In the same time period, consumption of illicit products, including cigarettes, vapes and nicotine pouches, has jumped from 12% to 80%. The ABS says the largest jump in consumption happened in 2021.
1: A man who was charged after booing during a welcome to country at a Sydney Anzac Day ceremony has pleaded guilty and has been fined $880. Eli Toby refused to apologise for his actions in front of a judge at the Downing Centre local court for disrupting the Martin Place dawn service. The 24-year-old pleaded guilty to committing a nuisance in or at a war memorial. An ABC investigation has revealed that neo-Nazi leader and convicted

0: Criminal Thomas Sewell is covertly broadcasting hateful views from inside a multi-million dollar Melbourne home he's renting from wealthy sympathisers. Lucy Carter has more.
1: An ABC News Verify investigation has established that Thomas Sewell is posting anti-Semitic and homophobic rants on social media weeks after his organisation, the National Socialist Network, was formally listed as a hate group by the federal government. The neo-Nazi leader has attempted to disguise himself by wearing an Anglo-Saxon mask, but cross-checking of visual features proves it is the convicted criminal speaking. In response to questions about the videos and whether they constitute hate speech under the federal government's new laws, a spokesperson for the Home Affairs Minister, Tony Burke, said, "Our agencies are constantly monitoring for any potential breaches."
0: New figures out today show Australia in the early stages of an economic slowdown. With the details, finance reporter David Chow.
2: Australia's economy grew by just 0.3% in the March quarter, a rapid decline compared to the end of last year. The annual growth rate also slipped to 2.5%. These slightly worse than expected figures coincide with the first month of the US-Israeli war against Iran, which has resulted in a global fuel shortage and surging inflation, as well as the Reserve Bank's decision to start raising interest rates when the year began. Economists say the next set of figures may be even worse, but won't necessarily stop the RBA from lifting rates again.
0: Defence officials have revealed more details about the Australian personnel who were on board a US submarine when it sank an Iranian frigate. The federal government has repeatedly insisted the Australian sailors embedded with the US didn't engage in offensive activities during the March attack. And appearing before a Senate Estimates hearing today, Navy Chief Mark Hammond says they were very junior personnel in training positions.
3: Their assigned stations for an activity like this including being ready to defend the ship. So damage control activity if the submarine was counterattacked. That is defensive readiness.
0: The most wasteful of Australian product package has been put in the spotlight at the inaugural Unpack It Awards in Canberra. Lily Nothling has more.
4: The awards, spearheaded by the Australian Marine Conservation Society, received hundreds of public nominations. Campaign manager Kip Hamilton says the winner of Australia's worst packaging went to a new hybrid drink can that's becoming popular at cafes.
5: A completely unnecessary single-use item that's a plastic bottom with a metal lid welded to the top.
4: The major supermarkets received a dishonourable mention for avocados bundled in plastic netting. Kmart was critiqued for its dumbbell set case, where each weight is wrapped in its own plastic bag, and individually wrapped Mentos mints were also rubbished.
0: St George Illawarra Centre Valentine Holmes is confident the team is moving in the right direction following their first win of the season over the weekend. They produced an upset 30-26 victory over the Broncos, snapping a run of 15 consecutive losses. And they received a further boost this week with Connor Watson signing on for a one-year deal for next season. Holmes credit coach Dean Young in being able to turn the team around.
6: He's just straight up and honest with players, and I think a lot of players see that, the way he talks in the media and stuff, and kind of want to be coached by him. So, but yeah, getting the likes of Connor Watson for a year, and then obviously with Keon Drinky and Metcalf, it's exciting to see what we can build.
0: Scattered showers on the southern and central western slopes and ranges and adjacent inland plains. Mostly sunny in Sydney this afternoon, then a possible shower tomorrow with a top of 19. It's 4:05.
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10: I have to commend your efforts in selling me on country music. So far, I've heard some great tunes, a lot of great suggestions to go. I'll be playing some more a bit later, but thank you. I was saying, Selma, country is not a genre that I necessarily gravitate towards, but with one song, Sell Me on Country Music this afternoon. 0467 922 702. It all came up because I couldn't believe that Garth Brooks was trying to sell his entire music catalogue in the States for $3 billion. I said, who's Garth Brooks for one? And everyone laughed. But then I was like, all right, sell me on country music. So far, a gallant effort. Keep these suggestions coming. Thank you very much and good afternoon. Now, you're about to meet a 28-year-old from Mount Druitt in Western Sydney who's having a bone marrow transplant today.
11: Sometimes I've had reactions to the bloods and the platelets that they've given me. So it's just a day-by-day thing that I've had to do and had to deal with.
10: It's been a long journey for Sarah Taylor. She's living with a rare blood

0: cancer, but Australia's donor registry is dwindling. The numbers are concerning, to say the least. We'll have more on that in a moment. And submarines, second-hand ones. To be precise, the AUKUS agreement has changed.
1: Complex platforms like submarines are the most expensive to maintain at the start of their life.
0: Now we're getting three used ones. The Defence Industry Minister, Pat Conroy, insists that money will be saved. His argument is they're a bit like red wine submarines. As they age, they don't need maintenance. They get better with age, apparently. We're not sure about the savings at this point, but we'll be heading to Canberra a little later. And we'll also be chatting with a former submariner.

0: about this whole second-hand issue. Doesn't matter. Maybe it doesn't. We'll try and find out this afternoon.
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2: Traffic.
0: 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Good afternoon.
3: Good afternoon, Thomas. At Homebush, one southbound lane of Homebush Bay Drive is closed at the M4. There is a broken down truck in the left lane of Homebush Bay Drive. The traffic's fairly heavy through there. A couple of issues at Campbelltown too. A broken down car on the southbound off-ramp from the Hume Motorway to Narellan Road. In the left lane, there's a tow truck there now. And on Narellan Road itself, there is a broken down car at Blacksland Road. It's blocking one eastbound lane of Narellan Road. To the public transport, no major disruptions to services at the moment, including the train. But you can check the latest using a transport app or transportnsw.info. 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
0: It's 8 minutes past four. I'm about to introduce you to Sarah Taylor. She's a 28-year-old from Mount Druitt in Western Sydney who, until recently, was living a pretty normal life. Then in December last year, she started feeling fatigued. She suffered nosebleeds and experienced prolonged periods. And as the months went on, her symptoms worsened, forcing her to quit her job and leaving her unable to get out of bed. Now, after multiple misdiagnoses, she was finally diagnosed with a rare blood cancer and told her only solution was a stem cell transplant. Well, that procedure is finally happening today for Sarah. It's been a long journey, though, and a painstaking wait. Sarah is one of approximately 1,200 Australians urgently waiting for a life-saving stem cell transplant, with Australia's donor registry dwindling to concerningly low numbers. And that means we've become heavily reliant on other nations for donations. Sarah, as I say, is undergoing that stem cell transplant as we speak, if everything went to plan. And I spoke with Sarah yesterday ahead of the procedure. I began by asking how she was feeling.
4: I'm feeling extremely anxious, a little bit scared, to be honest with you. You know, not knowing what's going to happen next and how my body's going to react is quite daunting. But unfortunately, it's something I have to do.
0: Can you take me back for a moment? Before you were diagnosed with this rare blood cancer, when did you start thinking that something was wrong and what were the symptoms?
4: So when I was about 14 years old, I had a regular blood checkup and my levels were all out of whack. My parents then took me up to Westmead Children's Hospital where they did some testings on my blood and diagnosed me with bone marrow failure.
0: And as your symptoms got worse, tell me about the impact it had on your life and, you know, your ability to work and move around, that sort of thing.
4: Yeah, so as they got worse, I was starting to have to not work full time. I was needing to take days off. Days that were supposed to be office days, I would have to stay home just in case. I felt like passing out, losing all of my energy. I felt like I couldn't really do anything and do anything about how I was feeling. And it ended up progressing so badly that I did pass out at work one time and they had to take me to the hospital, basically.
0: Yeah, which must have been terrifying. I mean, after multiple misdiagnoses, you were finally diagnosed with myelodysplastic syndrome. Hopefully I've pronounced that correctly. How did you feel when you first received that diagnosis, Sarah? Were you understandably nervous or were you, I guess, a bit relieved that at least you finally knew what was wrong?
4: A bit of both, because I knew there was something big that I had to do to come, but I was relieved that they finally figured out what it was. After all the genetic testing and all the testing that they did, they took bone marrow biopsies from me, which was extremely painful. One of the most painful things I've ever had to do in my life, which you're awake for, unfortunately, while they take a piece of bone from you.
0: Wow.
4: So, yeah, it was very daunting, very scary, but finally I knew what was wrong and what we had to do. And even then it was scary because I knew that it was chemotherapy and stem cell transplants to come, but I didn't know how soon it would be or how rapidly this was going to affect my health and my mental health on top of that and my family. And it's been really, really, really hard.
0: Because you've been told the only sort of solution

0: here is a stem cell transplant. Is that right? What does that transplant process involve? What's going to happen this week?
1: So they've received the donor cells, and that will be given through a drip into my bloodstream. So at the moment, they've killed off most of my original cells that are in my bone marrow where your cells are produced, and then they will pretty much put through a drip of the new stem cells into my body. It then takes up to 3 to 4 weeks for it to start kicking in. So they then have to monitor me for graft versus host disease until then and put me on some medications, which means my real cells could start coming back and attacking the cells that I have been given, which is not good. There's ways to manage it. There's ways to get around it, but it's just a very long journey even after that, if that was to happen.
0: And it's been quite a journey up until this point, hasn't it, Sarah? Because while you've been waiting for this procedure, you've received blood and platelet transfusions almost daily. What's Correct. That been like? You're in Western Sydney, Mount Druitt. What's it been like in terms of the impact on your life getting to hospital or to a clinic to have these procedures done, that sort of thing?
1: Tiring, expensive. As you know, the price of petrol and economy and everything is just skyrocketing. So it's taken a toll, especially not being working and making the income that I was. It's been exhausting, absolutely exhausting. And sometimes I've had reactions to the bloods and the platelets that they've given me. So it's just a day-by-day thing that I've had to do and had to deal with.
0: What's causing the weight? Is it a lack of donors?
1: Because my immune system is completely obliterated, it's very easy for me to pick up any sort of bug, any sort of sickness, illness. And while you're ill, you're not allowed to have the chemotherapy and the transplant. So that's what sort of stopped it from progressing as quick as we thought it would. They had to cancel the original transplant date because I had a bug in my blood that they had to get rid of with multiple antibiotics, multiple medications. It was in and out of hospital for about five months until they got that bug out of my blood and everything out of my system to be able to progress to this stage.
0: Right. So as you say, the aim is to be as 100% healthy as you can. What have you been told about the donor that has now been determined a 100% match?
1: Yes, so I've been told the donor is a 100% match. Originally, they said to me that the donor had gone to a country that was had a high case of malaria. So originally, they also pushed that back for that purpose as well. They wanted to make sure that he was properly healthy, he wasn't having any infections or anything like that, because then that could have been passed on to me and I could have contracted malaria from the transplant.
0: Okay. How are you feeling about things now, though? It sounds like it has been cleared as safe and things are good to go.
1: Yes. So I'm feeling great that he's been cleared. Things are ready to go. I'm actually due tomorrow for the transplant. So I'm quite nervous. I don't know how my body's going to react, and it's just going to be a long recovery.
0: Yeah, and as you say, a big journey for your family as well, the people who love and have looked after you. How are they feeling at the moment?
1: They're all stressed. They're stressed out. They don't know what's going to happen either. They're praying for me, hoping for the best. They've had to change their shifts at work and things like that just to be able to be here for me in hospital, which has cost them a lot of money. I'm just grateful that some foundations have reached out to me and helped with food vouchers and petrol vouchers and things like that to be able to make this happen and have my family here with me.
0: Our thoughts are with you and your family, Sarah, and wishing you a really speedy recovery. Take care and all the very best. Thanks for joining us.
1: Thank you very much, Tom. You have a lovely day.
0: She's brave, isn't she? Sarah Taylor there, 28 years old from Mount Druitt, with a rare blood cancer, who's undergoing a life-saving stem cell transplant today. It should be happening now if everything is going to plan. Of course, our thoughts are with Sarah. We'll keep you posted on that journey. But she spoke about the long journey involved, not just in receiving a diagnosis, but

0: also in finding a stem cell donor who was a 100% match. Sarah's donor had also visited a country where malaria is prevalent, and there were so many extra hurdles to clear for the donation process to go ahead. I encourage you to go to the ABC News website this afternoon. My fabulous colleague Isabella Michie has done a story on this and Sarah's journey and done a really fabulous job. It's up there now. Go and check it out on the ABC Sydney website. Australia is currently facing a critical shortage of stem cell donors, though, with around 1,200 Australians urgently waiting for a match. Chris Tanti is the CEO of the Leukemia Foundation, who's here now on Drive. Hi, Chris.
1: Hi.
0: Why are we facing such a shortage when it comes to this register of stem cell donors?
1: Oh, look, I think it's a confluence of a lot of issues, really. I think there's been challenges with funding, and we don't necessarily have the system we need in order to attract donors. I think there's a lot more we can certainly be doing, and I think, you know, having consistent funding available and ensuring that we're targeting the right audience, so 18 to 35 year olds, is really critical. And you know, there are countries that are doing this reasonably well, and I don't think it's through lack of trying on our part, but I just don't, you know, I don't think we've got it right.
0: So if someone's listening now and they want to sign up to the donor register, what do they do, and what sort of characteristics are you looking for in a donor? You mentioned the age there for one. What else?
1: Well, I mean, if they want to find out more, go to Stem Cell Donors Australia and go to their website and check that out. The ideal age range is 18 to 35, and you know, that sort of allows for the best possible outcome for the recipient. And it's a fairly simple process initially of swabbing your cheek, and then it goes on to the registry, and if there's a match, it becomes a little more complicated, but not incredibly complicated. Sometime, you know, a bit time consuming, you end up having spending a day, you know, trying to extract the platelets, etc. But the end result is that you potentially save a life. And you just heard from Sarah, you know, a remarkable young woman and the impact on her lives and her life and the lives of her family members. I mean, it's a very traumatic process. So there's 1,200 people out there waiting for a donor that will probably not come from this country. It's more likely to come from Germany. And then, of course, if you think about First Nations people, they're not likely to get a match at all. So this is a really urgent issue for us, I think.
0: I did want to point that out. Cultural diversity in the register is really important, isn't it, to get that 100% match?
1: Yeah, absolutely. And, you know, there are all sorts of complications that arise, as, you know, as Sarah was talking about, you know, her first match. And you know, it's not an easy process. But if we've got more options, if there are more people on the registry, then, you know, the outcomes are likely to improve.
0: And as you said, if you sign up to become a stem cell donor, and for people who want to do it, it's stemcelldonors.org.au. Head to that website to sign up. For someone donating, it's not necessarily an onerous process. There are no health implications for them, are they, if they donate?
1: No, not at all. And I think this is the big issue, right? We haven't explained this to the community properly. And so when I speak to people about it, they say, oh, well, it's painful. It's not painful. It's as painful as giving blood. It does take a bit more time. Yes, it will take some time out of your day. And maybe we need to think about compensating people for the time that they are, you know, giving for this process. But actually, it's not complicated, it's not painful, and it's a very easy way to save someone's life.
0: Chris, a really important message. Thank you very much for joining us. Appreciate it.
1: Cheers, thank you.
0: Chris Tanti, the CEO of the Leukemia Foundation, joining us there on Drive. To sign up, stemcelldonors.org.au. As I say, more on Sarah Taylor's journey there, courtesy of my colleague Bella Michie there on the ABC News website this afternoon, and we'll keep you posted on Sarah's journey. Richard, thank you for your text. Thomas, sending love and strength to Sarah.
2: It's where you're informed.
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0: Got a finance update coming for you shortly. It's 22 minutes past four. Thomas Ariti with you on Drive. We've been chatting about council rates and the fact that independent schools, well, all schools are exempt from paying. We're looking at independent schools with a particular focus on North Sydney, given the IPART decision about the rate rise. Your schools, religious institutions as well, that's under the Local Government Act of 1993. They are exempt from paying. Harriet Price has called in, a councillor at Woollahra Council. Hi, Harriet.
5: Hi, how are you?
0: I'm well. Now, you've got an interesting observation about consulates in your LGAs. How does that work?
5: Well, yeah, that's right. So we have got 13 consulates in the LGA, and under the Vienna Convention, consulates throughout the world are exempt from paying rates. However, what we have here in Australia is that DFAT actually pays 60% of their rates directly to council, and then we then ask the consulate to pay the remaining 40%. It's only voluntary, and the majority of the consulates in our area do make that contribution, but there's a few consulates that don't.
0: Okay, so you're saying that in some instances a voluntary call works.
5: That's exactly right.
0: Yeah, that's an interesting point. And I'm glad you called up, Harriet, because obviously we've been focusing on private schools, but the aim here was not to have a go at private schools. They're a crucial part of the fabric of Sydney, absolutely no question at all. But you made the point, it's not just private schools. There are a whole lot of other institutions that are not obliged to pay rates in a council area.
5: That's exactly right. I mean, we too in Woollahra Council do have a lot of private schools as well.
0: Yeah.
5: So North Sydney isn't the only council that does have a lot of private schools.
0: Yeah. Do you think they should be paying rates?
5: Oh, you know, what we've looked at in relation to Woollahra Council is that they can potentially share some of their beautiful facilities and fields with the broader public.
0: Yeah, and the independent schools association.

0: Teachers from Australia early on made the point that that some schools certainly already do, and I think that we should be acknowledging that as well. Harriet, thank you for your call. Appreciate it.
1: Pleasure. Thank you so much.
0: Harriet Price, their councillor with Woollahra Council. And, yeah, I put that to Marjorie Evans, who joined us, Chief Executive of the Association of Independent Schools of New South Wales, joined us about an hour and a half ago. And I said, well, why not make some of those facilities available? And she did rightly, to be fair, point out that a lot of schools absolutely do. But it has certainly been an interesting discussion this afternoon with differing views on it, I should say. But I appreciate your perspective. 0467 922 702 is the number to text in. It's 24 past four. Ian Verinder is with us now, the ABC's chief business correspondent. Afternoon to you, Ian. The market's up today.
2: Yes, Thomas, that's right. A really solid bounce today, up around about 0.7%, and driven mainly by energy and mining companies. BHP went for a big run, and look, the energy companies all, you know, benefited from higher oil prices overnight, following further confusion over the Iran war. Iran appears to be dictating terms over a resolution, and some analysts believe that this could

up. We had 0.3% growth in the March quarter, and that is really very weak. I mean, any lower than that, and you're kind of flatlining. And of course, you only need two quarters, successive quarters of contraction to be called it a recession. And so we're really in that kind of territory at the moment. And bear in mind that this is the first 3 months of the year, the March quarter. So before the full impact of those three rate hikes and at the beginning of the Iran war, before, you know, really just when fuel prices had started to rise. So the quarter we're in now is likely to be worse. Household spending, when you look at that, I mean, and household spending is the biggest component of GDP. It went up, but mainly because prices rose as consumers were slugged with higher fuel and food costs. Look, there was one really major bright spot in all these numbers though today, and that is that the global artificial intelligence rate

0: quite closely here on 702, of course. Now, cryptocurrency, Ian, let's chat Bitcoin. Those prices are going down again.
1: Another big plunge overnight and for Bitcoin. And really, I mean, it dropped to around about $68,000 a coin, which is about 17% lower than in early May and about half the level it was at its peak last October. Now, the cause for this was that one of the biggest holders of the currency sold down overnight. Now, this is a US company called Strategy, which sold really only a fairly small number of coins, but the sale was significant because its boss, Michael Saylor, once said there was really only one rule when it came to Bitcoin: never sell.
0: Never. That's true. And people who did might have lost out

0: Broken down truck making it very hard for Homebush Bay Drive southbound past the M4, heading down towards Arthur Street. Looking at my TMC cameras, M5, it's a struggle past King George's Road, Beverly Hills, out towards Bullbank Avenue, with a breakdown just back a bit further, the M8 tunnel onto the M5 at Kingsgrove westbound. I'm Jeff Wallace, mate here.
1: Thank you, Jeff.
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1: It's 4:30. Let's get some news headlines. Adam Story, good afternoon.
4: Afternoon, Thomas. A man who was charged after booing during a welcome to country at a Sydney Anzac Day ceremony has pleaded guilty and been fined $880. Eli Toby refused to apologise for his actions in front of a judge at the Downing Centre Court today for disrupting the Martin Place dawn service. Economists say the latest GDP figures show interest rate rises are having the impact the Reserve Bank had been hoping for. The economy grew by just 0.3% in the first 3 months of 26, down from 0.9% the previous quarter. And Thailand's former Prime Minister Thaksin Shinawat is set to be released from prison early following a royal pardon. He was released on parole last month after serving 8 months in jail and had just over 3 months remaining on his one-year sentence. More news at 5.
1: Thanks, Az. Let's see how the weather is shaping up. This is 702 ABC Sydney. Thomas Ariti with you on Drive this afternoon. Currently 19 in the city. It's a bit of a 19 day today. 19 in the city and in Camden, Gosford, Parramatta and Penrith at the moment. 19 everywhere. Cronulla bucking the trend, currently 20, and you wouldn't expect to see 19 in Katoomba, would you, today? No. It is currently 8. Bit windy, northwesterly winds up to 25 kilometres an hour. Tomorrow, a top of 19 in the city.

0: Okay. Thank you for the suggestion. I feel like we're slowly getting there, perhaps. But Ian in Bondi, you've got a bit of a different flavour of country to share. Good afternoon.
1: Thomas.
0: G'day, mate.
1: How are you?
0: I'm well. What's a country? Come on, sell me on country. I've got to be honest. I don't know if Patsy Cline quite did it, but what have you got?
1: Awesome. I get it, but leave it back in the olden days.
0: Yeah.
1: Got to listen to the Rolling Stones, mate.
0: Oh, yeah. What's a Rolling Stones country song?
1: Oh, mate, they did a song. They actually went to Nashville and they hooked up with a guy who's really quite famous. He's dead now. But they did a song called Far Away Eyes.
0: Far Away Eyes. All right.
1: And it's so good, mate. You're going to be rapt.
0: You reckon I'll be into it? Okay, we'll give it a spin. Good on you, Ian. Thanks for the suggestion.
1: Thomas, it's only the beginning for you, mate.
0: I've got to be. If the Stones aren't going to do it, I don't know if anyone will. So let's give it a spin and we'll see how we go. Thanks, mate. Thanks for the call. Appreciate it.
1: Get on it, mate.
0: Good on you. Ian in Bondi, the Rolling Stones. Here we go. Far Away Eyes.

0: She scores! Australia at one.
1: And they are the champions.
2: That was extraordinary.
1: Game, set, bingo.
3: 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You a country fan, mate?
4: Mate, hard no. It's diabolical.
3: It's diabolical. Like, I would be surprised if you said yes, I've got to be honest.
4: Seriously. Like, I know that it's having its cultural moment, inverted commas. But, like, when Beyonce's rolling out the country record, that is the moment that you know there's just nothing left for the biggest woman in pop to, like, colonize. You know what I mean? Like, she's successfully nailed everything along the way. And, like, what's left? Are we going to see the classical record? And then we're going to have this whole conversation but just about classical.
3: Are you telling me this doesn't sell you on country?
5: This ain't Texas. Ain't no hold'em.
3: Come on, man. It's great. Man. No?
4: I did love, like, do you know what I did enjoy was when she was questioned about it. She said, it's not a country album, it's a Beyonce album. And I respect the, like, the swagger on that. You got to respect the swagger.
3: Leave me out of the genre. Here's a bit of Beyonce.
5: I'm cold, some sugar on me, honey, too. It's a real live boogie and a real live hold down. Don't be a, come take it to the floor now. Woo! There's the tornado.
3: Texas Hold'em, I should say, by Beyonce. You're right, though, Stacky. Not only did Beyonce say that, she said it's not a country album, but the country music world sort of distanced themselves from it. They were like, no, Beyonce is not one of us, which I thought was quite interesting.
4: Mate, it's far out. Like, it's no doubt it's having its moment, isn't it?
3: But, yeah. All right. You're not a fan.
4: Call me a boomer. I'm out on country music.
3: Okay. Oh, gosh, I'm going to get the text on that one. All right, now, let's stick to something you're good at. Huge news in the cricket this afternoon. What's going on?
4: The Cricket Victoria is undertaking, like, a really, really weird merger. So under the proposal, you'd be across the fact that, like, Cricket Australia has been sort of to-ing and fro-ing about how they may or may not sell their BBL franchises private investments. And ultimately, New South Wales led the way to knock back that proposal from the states. Like, they needed consensus. But there was a different sort of model where states could choose to go their own way and do it if they wanted to. So under this Cricket Victoria proposal, their existing teams, the Stars and the Renegades, are going to unite under the one T20 banner. So the brands and the staff, they're all going to go into the one building. Think of it that way. Not the players, TOs. The players are going to stay with, like, the Renegades are going to stay with the Renegades, because all of this is because Cricket Victoria is kind of struggling to fund the two teams. They had assumed that the sale was going to go ahead and they were going to need that money, like, to essentially bankroll the whole setup. So their idea is that you unite the two clubs under a new franchise, so you don't lose either existing fan base, and you sell the vacant license to a private investor. Now, all of that subject, I should say, to Cricket Australia's approval, but it reminds me of when in rugby league they merged bitter rivals North Sydney and Manly.
3: Oh, Manly, yeah.
4: Yeah, all it does in this scenario is you upset everyone, because you've got two brands, two teams with fan bases built over a 15-year period, and you're saying to both of them, these teams don't exist anymore. You're effectively killing two franchises for the sake of what? I guess money is the answer to that question. But it's going to be absolutely fascinating to see how this rolls out, because you've got the Australian Cricketers Association saying, like, we're not happy, i.e. the Players Association, saying we're not happy with the way that this has been prosecuted. You're going to have other states, like, make sure you keep your eyes on Tasmania. Like, that's murmurs I'm hearing, apparently, is the Hobart Hurricanes are going to be next to try and get through that door, who think, like, maybe we want to go down that route. And when you're going to have not one, not two, but multiple potentially franchises across the BBL landscape looking to embrace that private investment from places like the IPL, India, what have you, you're going to see a complete upending of the world order of the BBL set up in cricket in this country. I thought we sort of had navigated our way past this as a consequence of the state saying, hey, we're not ready to do this, we don't like the look of it, and Cricket Australia essentially saying, we're gonna, you know, we've got to respect that the states don't want in, we're going to have to set back and see how this plays out. But it now feels as though through Cricket

0: Victoria's financial struggles, this could be accelerated across the board.
1: Okay, well, watch this space. Interesting to hear about the rumours about Tassie as well, Stacky. I've got a text here from Tam in Waverley. I agree with you, Stacky. Hard no, diabolical on country music. Totally agree. So there you go. Mm-hmm. There's some solidarity with you this afternoon, Tam in Waverley. Thank you for your text. NBA finals, they're upon us as well.
0: Alien versus Predators. That's the theme for the series as well. So you got Victor Wembanyama, 7'7", 22 years old, French, wingspan of 8 feet, completely redefining what is like achievable from a young NBA player. He is at the finals, a benchmark for sort of greatness before LeBron James got there, before Michael Jordan got there. So he is completely
1: Is he the Predator?
0: No, the Predators is the New York Knicks. They're the ones who are going to try and take down this alien. He's otherworldly. Tio, he is otherworldly.
1: No, I get where you were going with that. Yeah.
0: And the Predators are going to be the ones hunting him, and that is going to be Jalen Brunson. So while you've got an outlier in Victor Wembanyama from the San Antonio Spurs, the other outlier is kind of Jalen Brunson. So while Wembanyama feels like at times a physics experiment with the numbers I've just quoted you, Jalen Brunson is relatively short in NBA circles, 6'2". And this is a guy who was not a number one pick in the draft, who at his last team, Dallas, he was riding the bench, moved to New York on a contract worth $100 million, which sounds expensive, but it's relatively cheap in the scope of NBA.
1: It's not in the NBA, is it? No.
0: I think it's like the 46th biggest deal at the time in the NBA. And he has paid off big time. He has got the nickname Captain Clutch, because when it gets to it in the playoffs, in the fourth quarter, no one is better at coming through. So, like, those are the battle lines. We're going to see how it goes down when things kick off tomorrow. Game one in San Antonio. Tickets at Madison Square Garden.
1: They're crazy, aren't they?
0: We're now looking at $4,000 USD just to get in the building.
1: $4,000 US just to get a ticket at Madison Square Garden. That is unbelievable, isn't it?
0: Going to be huge. They're a franchise, 27 years they've waited to get to the NBA Finals. 73, the last time they won a title.
1: Yeah, so you can understand why it's so expensive. But watch this space. It could be making history, first time since the 70s. Hey, some big news in the big freeze. Well, I've got you there. What's going on?
0: Love to see it when the two codes who love to throw rocks at each other can come together.
1: Yeah, so, I agree.
0: AFL, like we know Neil Danaher and how crucial he was to the fight against motor neuron disease. The King's birthday clash between Melbourne and Collingwood at the MCG on Monday looms as a giant celebration of everything that man achieved in the charity and football space. You would expect 90,000 plus in Melbourne to see that. And how lovely is this? Jai Arrow, the NRL star, recently revealed his motor neuron disease diagnosis, is going to toss the coin in that game at the MCG. Like, can you imagine how emotionally charged that venue is going to be for something that's so much bigger than NRL versus AFL? It's so much bigger than sport. This capacity to try and fight the scourge that is motor neuron disease and find some knowledge about something that is so deeply unknown, even at this point.
1: Yeah, look, I agree. It's really, and you know, there's always, you know, as you say, throwing rocks at one another with a big code. So it is nice to see that harmony at the moment and for a good cause as well. Good on you, Stacky. We'll chat again soon. Thank you very much.
0: See ya.
1: Cheers, mate. Patrick Stack, country music hater and also host of the ABC Sport Daily podcast. Bit happening on the roads. Let's just take a quick look now. It's 4:45.
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1: Traffic. If you're at Drummoyne, take care on Victoria Road at Edwin Street. There's been a two-car crash, one of three eastbound lanes are closed. At Artarmon on the Gore Hill Freeway approaching Longaville Road, a car has broken down. Just be aware there's some westbound traffic affected on the Gore Hill Freeway at the moment. Happened a little while ago, but so it should be getting cleared up. We're just being told there are still some delays on the freeway there at Artarmon. If there's something you've seen that I haven't, 0467 922 702.
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1: Okay, sell me on country music. One song. Alan in Tilopia, you got a suggestion for me. Good afternoon.
4: Good afternoon, Thomas.
1: G'day, mate.
4: Go back to real country. Willie Nelson.
1: Oh, yeah.
4: 78 album, Stardust.

0: I can't believe we haven't gotten to it yet. Any song on Stardust you're saying? What about, I've got Blue Skies here. What about that one, Alan?
1: Play Blue Skies.
0: Let's do it. Good on you. Thank you for the suggestion. Thanks for the call.
1: Pleasure.
0: Good on you, Alan. Alan at Tilopia there. Willie Nelson, 1978. He says, anything off Stardust. What about this?
2: Blue skies smiling at me. Nothing but blue skies.

0: nothing but blue sky from now on.
1: Thank you for that suggestion. I agree, you can't go past Willie Nelson, really, can you?
0: Going so light, noticing the days hurrying by. When you're in love, my, how they fly by.
1: One thing I've learnt in this little country music journey this afternoon is just how, not that I was in any doubt before, but just how diverse the genre is. I do feel like we need to quickly play an Australian artist, though. Thank you for all of the suggestions for Fanny Lumsden, a great Australian country singer. She's played at Glastonbury as well. Robin in Wagga Wagga points out. Let's hear a bit of Fanny Lumsden.

0: Wow, that is lovely. That's from 2020. That one's called These Days by the Australian country artist Fanny Lumsden. Great suggestion. We've had a few for Fanny Lumsden coming in on the text line. I appreciate it. Well, I'm getting there. Great suggestions so far. 0467922702. Convince me on country with one track.
1: Aged care.
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2: You go back to your communities, ask them what they think.
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6: Not left, not right.
7: They do it again, Mr. Speaker. They won't learn.
2: Let's have a look at yours.
8: We just can't have Question Time descend into this.
0: Yeah. Let's head to Canberra now. Tom McElroy is with us this afternoon, Guardian Australia's political editor. Hi again, Tom.
9: Thomas, nice to be with you.
0: Thanks for joining. Are you a country music fan?
9: I can't say country is my strongest genre, I was looking at some of my music while I was listening to your discussion. A friend of mine is a big John Prine fan, a Prine head, so I've got a bit of John Prine. But
0: nice
9: that might
0: one.
9: Be more folk music. I don't know.
0: I don't
9: mean to offend.
0: No. One thing that I've realised in this discussion about country music this afternoon is it is so diverse. There's a lot of that folk influence. I've just done a Google. Country folk. There's a hyphen there. John Prine's a bit of country and a bit of folk.
9: Take
0: it on a technicality. It's country. Good one. I like your taste. Now, let's start with AUKUS news over the weekend. Of course, Australia will now get 3 second-hand submarines under this pact. We were supposed to get 2 used and 1 new one. Those plans have changed. Here's the Defence Industry Minister, Pat Conroy, this morning, saying that decision, it's good. It'll lower the price tag for Australia.
10: Complex platforms like submarines are the most expensive to maintain at the start of their life and at the end of their life. So by getting them 6 years in after the first depot level maintenance, we'll avoid the really expensive, risky running period for any new platform, and we'll get them at their peak capability, which is when they're most mature.
0: That's the Defence Industry Minister Pat Conroy on Radio National this morning. Tom, yesterday at Husic, the Labor backbencher said, look, we've got to be renegotiating this pact now. How have frontbenchers like Pat Conroy been selling that idea today that 3 second-hand subs are actually better for us?
9: It's a complicated one for the government, especially with some internal criticism from within Labor from Ed Husic in the past 24 hours or so. I think Pat Conroy coming out, the Defence Industry Minister, as you say, Thomas, is significant. I think he gives a better explanation of what's going on under the surface here. Richard Marles, the Defence Minister, was in Singapore at the weekend when this was announced and didn't go into very much detail in his answers to fairly straightforward questions about why there's this change in approach. Keep in mind that Labor has been saying for years now that they are fully supportive of AUKUS, that the program is going really well, and that they've got all confidence in it. So why the change all of a sudden? Pat Conroy explained today that

0: The preference from Australia has always been for three used submarines. He said that, and they call them in-service submarines, so it's not like a used car yard where they've been taken out of service and they're being brought back to life. As he said in that clip, instead it's about 6 years into their 33-year lifespan. After their first big maintenance update, they'll be handed over to Australia. He said that it was the preference of the United States that one sub come to Australia, the third sub, as part of this deal, because they were concerned about the sequencing in their defence capability at home in the US. So we're getting a bit more information. I think the fact that the government is explaining these things is good, because people need to understand this program. It's one of the most expensive decisions ever taken by an Australian government, $368 billion, a decades-long project, but it's not going to silence the critics, and we saw this week that there's a public inquiry, a kind of community inquiry happening, being led by Peter Garrett, the former Environment Minister and Midnight Oil singer. So I think we're going to be talking more about AUKUS, and I think the government's going to be worried about its social licence.
1: Yeah, it's interesting because Penny Wong, right, the Foreign Minister, said this morning, you know, we should avoid chopping and changing when it comes to this strategic partnership. Is it surprising to you that the government isn't more critical of the deal? They've just come out supporting it, even though it has, you know, changed not insignificantly from what we were told it was going to be in 2021.
0: Yeah, if there's one issue that my readers raise with me regularly, it's this exact question. Scott Morrison was the Prime Minister when AUKUS was dreamt up. It was negotiated in secret. Labor was given a short amount of time, less than 24 hours, I believe, to consider it and signed on at that point. Since then, the detail has been negotiated. This thing they call the preferred pathway, that was a couple of years later, after Anthony Albanese was in government, he agreed to the deal that we now understand is this sequencing of second-hand and then new AUKUS submarines, then second-hand Virginia-class submarines, and then AUKUS submarines built here in Australia. But the chopping and changing point is a sensitive one in defence acquisition. Labor makes the case that the 10 years before Labor came to government, it was the chopping and changing that got Australia into this situation. We were going to have French submarines, then we were going to have Japanese, then we got rid of Japanese first, French second, and then we moved to AUKUS. And it has revealed a capability gap with our existing submarines, the Collins class. So the government's spending money to extend their life and keep them going until AUKUS is here. I think they are sticking tightly to their support for AUKUS because they're isn't really a good alternative at this point.
1: Okay, Tom McElroy is with us, Guardian Australia's political editor. It's 5 to 5 on 702 ABC Sydney. Tom, the Prime Minister of Solomon Islands, Matthew Wale, is in Canberra today, and along with the Prime Minister, Anthony Albanese, they've announced that our two countries will begin negotiations on a treaty. Here's Matthew Wale.
2: We have sought a reset in this relationship. We acknowledge that there's been problems over the last few years, I'll be honest, and we thank the Honourable Prime Minister that we're able to elevate our relationship to a comprehensive strategic one.
1: Okay, so just quickly, what sort of partnership are both parties hoping for here?
0: To be frank, they're hoping for one that focuses on Australia instead of China. Neither Prime Minister will say that. Matthew Wale appeared with Anthony Albanese earlier. He's met with senior Labor ministers. He's meeting with the Department of Foreign Affairs, all kinds of people around the building and around Canberra today. And it's a very recent development that he's the Prime Minister of Solomon Islands. But Australia's focus is keeping the Solomon Islands partnership with Australia strong in order to limit the influence that China can build in the Pacific region. The Pacific diplomacy that this government has engaged in for 4 years now, repeat visits, agreements as often as possible, funding deals.

0: security partner.
1: Tom McElroy, before I let you go, there are a few nicknames being thrown around by the Prime Minister today in Canberra. I'll just play you this one because I'm keen to hear your thoughts.
2: We have Timu Abbott over here. trying to press buttons.
3: The member for Forrest.
2: And divide Australia, as they always do.
1: Timu Abbott. Was that at Angus Taylor? What do you reckon about that?
0: Yeah, he was talking to Angus Taylor, the opposition leader. Apart from anything, I think he missed a really obvious point for some good alliteration. Surely he should have called him Timu Tony, given that he's talking about Tony Abbott. He also started referring to the coalition as the Liberal One Nationals coalition.
1: Oh, yeah, I've got that audio here. Hang on.
2: And the leader of the Liberal One National Party over there.
1: The Liberal, obviously, he's trying to create this coalition between One Nation Liberal Party. The Nationals. What do you reckon? Is that going to be effective?
0: It's a bit clunky. He was pretty happy with himself for landing it, I must say. I think it is better. The one silver lining here, from my perspective in the press gallery, is that he might stop referring to the opposition as the Noalition, which has to be one of the most
1: it's kind
0: annoying
1: of
0: Alboisms.
1: Yeah, sorry, Albo. You can do better than that. Like the Noalition.
0: surely Timu Tony.
1: Timu
0: Tony
1: would have had a better ring to Timo Abbott. Yeah. I agree. You should have thought about that one. A little bit more. Hey, great having you on as always, Tom. Thank you very much. Appreciate it.
0: Thanks a lot, Thomas.
1: Good on you. Tom McElroy there, Guardian Australia's political editor. We're going to have a bit more of a chat about the subs after 5 o'clock. Rex Patrick will be joining us, former independent senator for South Australia, but also himself a former submariner. And we just wanted to have a chat with him. 2 used and 1 new sub. That was what we were supposed to get. Now we're getting all 3 being secondhand. We're being told it'll work out cheaper. Not how much cheaper. We're not quite sure. It's better to get them when they're older, apparently, according to Pat Conroy, the Defence Industry Minister. Got a bit, I feel like there's a bit of damage control happening at the moment. The deal is not quite what we were expecting. But as a former submariner himself, keen to hear Rex Patrick's views. So that is coming up after the news, after 5 o'clock. Thanks very much for this text. Hi, Thomas. I, too, am not a massive fan of country music, but some has snuck into my vinyl collection recently. I'd recommend almost anything from Zach Bryan, a great gateway drug into country music. Zach Bryan. Okay, I'll give Zach Bryan a go. Thank you very much. Don, thank you for your... Don's written one for me, all right? He's written some lyrics. He says, I'll write one right now, a country music song for you, but you've got to sing this with a twang. Righto. Here we go. My girl left me. My truck broke down. Since the segment began, I've been feeling down. How's that? Bad twang. Thank you, Don. Thanks for writing a country music song on the spot. I get the feeling you're sending the message there. They're quite formulaic, aren't you? I'd love to hear more of your suggestions. It's news time, 5 o'clock.
4: Story with ABC News. The federal government will review the mechanism it uses to assess how much government funding older people should get to help them live at home. Here's political reporter Evelyn Manfield.
5: The integrated assessment tool is used to determine the level of funding a person should get through the government's aged care support at home program. An assessor inputs information about the person into the tool and it uses an algorithm to decide the level of support. It's been controversial though because it then can't be overridden by humans. Yesterday, Senate estimates heard of hundreds of complaints with 132 people found to need reassessment. The Health Department now has 3 months to give advice on if adjustments are needed.
4: Economists say the latest GDP figures show interest rate rises are having the impact the Reserve Bank had been hoping for. The economy grew by just 0.3% in the first 3 months of 2026, down from 0.9% in the previous quarter. That takes annual growth to 2.5%, down from 2.6%. AMP economist Mi Bui says it's likely to slow even further.
6: The impact from the Middle East actually has opposite impact. So it actually didn't detract from activity this quarter. It actually added to household spending. We do expect that to show up from the second quarter, and we do see that GDP might actually slow quite significantly to just 0.2% in the June quarter or 1.7% over the year.
4: Former Prime Minister Scott Morrison says a change of plans under the AUKUS deal is in Australia's best interests. Australia was meant to receive 2 used and 1 new Virginia-class submarine from the United States, but will now receive 3 used subs. Scott Morrison, who signed Australia onto the AUKUS deal, says he still has full faith in the agreement and that the new deal with the US is a common-sense decision.
7: I think there's a lot of sense in this notion that you have 3

0: like assets, i.e. midlife assets, which have a similar platform, similar maintenance, similar crewing requirements and so on. I mean, this is, I think, is simplifying the operationalisation of AUKUS.
1: The delicate ceasefire between the United States and Iran is being tested again, with the US military saying Iran has launched missiles towards Kuwait and Bahrain. The BBC's Peter Bowes reports.
2: The US military also said its forces carried out self-defense strikes against an Iranian military ground control station on Keshma Island in the Strait of Hormuz. Iran says the target was a communications tower south of the island and has cited that attack as the reason for its retaliation. Earlier, US forces fired on an oil tanker attempting to sail towards Iran's oil terminal at Karg Island. The incidents highlight the fragile nature of the current ceasefire. The US said its forces remained vigilant and prepared to respond to what it described as unwarranted Iranian aggression during the truce.
1: A man who was charged after booing during a welcome to country at a Sydney Anzac Day dawn service has been handed a fine after pleading guilty. Tamsin Buckle reports.
3: Eli Toby refused to apologise for his actions in front of a judge at the Downing Centre local court for disrupting the Martin Place dawn service. The 24-year-old pleaded guilty to committing a nuisance in or on a war memorial. Representing himself, he told the court his behaviour was an expression of his disagreement towards the welcome to country, but was not designed to be offensive to Aboriginal people. When asked several times by Judge Greg Grogan if he was sorry, Toby said he didn't have an answer. The judge described his actions as ignorant, telling him he broke a deeply sensitive moment. Toby was fined $880.
1: The competition watchdog says it will allow fuel company Ampol to acquire EG Australia in a deal worth $1.1 billion. Initially, the ACCC was concerned the takeover may reduce competition in the industry, given the size of the two companies. To alleviate concerns, Ampol has agreed to sell 41 of its sites across the nation as a condition of the deal being greenlit. To sport, and Manly head coach Kieran Foran has credited the NRL coaches he played under for giving him the tools necessary to excel during his limited time in the role. The 35-year-old former premiership player has signed a three-year deal after coaching the team to 7 wins in their last 9 matches. Foran says spending time under coaches such as Des Hasler has helped him shape his approach to the job.
4: I loved his tough love approach, his detail, his style of coaching. And that was what I fed off, and you know, you realise now stepping into this role that some players probably feed off that as well, and then other players not so much. So it's about really understanding the playing group.
1: Scattered showers on the southern and central ranges, western slopes and adjacent inland plains tomorrow. Snow on the southern ranges above 1,400 metres. Dry and mostly clear along the coast. For Sydney, an overnight low of 12, then a partly cloudy day, a possible shower with a top of 19, partly cloudy Friday and 20, sunny on Saturday and 20. It's 5 past 5.
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8: With Thomas O'Reilly.
9: I have an apology to make for singing before the news. Mark said, Thomas, don't give up your day job. Yeah, I agree, Mark. I'm sorry. I just completely regret trying it, and trying it with the country twang as well. I'm sorry, but I do love your country music suggestions. I'll be getting to some more of them in a little bit. But coming up in a moment, second-hand subs. That's what we're getting now as part of the AUKUS deal. The Defence Force Chief says, oh, it's fine with him.
10: These are extraordinary, capable platforms who will come to us with a long life remaining in that submarine fleet, and it would be inaccurate to portray it in any other way.
9: David Johnston at Senate Estimates earlier on today. The government says it'll be cheaper, but what else do we need to keep in mind if we're getting a second-hand sub? We'll be taking a look at that. We're also going to be discussing this after 5:30. I'm really keen to hear from you. Transforming your pain into purpose.
11: It's an incredibly powerful reminder that reform often requires persistence right to the very end.
9: That's Harrison James. He was speaking to us on Drive recently, as you might have heard. Now, Harrison is a survivor of child sexual abuse, and he transformed his darkest experiences into a powerful force for change, taking on Australia's political system to remove good character references from sentencing proceedings, as you might have heard on this program recently. Well, his new memoir is out. He'll be joining us after 5:30 to discuss how he transformed that pain

0: into purpose. I feel like we've heard from someone else on Drive just this afternoon who's doing that as well. Sarah Taylor from Mount Druitt, if you just tuned in. She's living with a rare blood cancer, having a bone marrow transplant today, and speaking on the radio to spread that message about Australia's donor registry and the fact it's dwindling to concerningly low numbers. It's not easy to talk on the radio about this stuff. It's not easy to take on, you know, the political system either. Finding your voice, maybe through the most challenging of circumstances, and then meeting that challenge to make a difference. Harrison James will be joining us in the studio after 5:30. Good afternoon.
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0: Traffic. Bronwyn Martin from the Transport Management Centre. Good afternoon to you.
2: Good afternoon, Thomas. At Cammeray, all the northbound lanes of the Warringah Freeway have just reopened past Erna Street. There was a broken down car and one of those lanes just had to be shut while that car was moved out of the way. It has gone, but the traffic's still fairly heavy through there, as is expected at this time of the afternoon. At Drummoyne, all the citybound lanes of Victoria Road have reopened at Edwin Street after a crash, but traffic's still heavy back over the Gladesville Bridge. And at Macquarie Park, a bus has broken down on Epping Road, blocking one citybound lane just past Balaclava Road. It is in the left lane, so just prepare to merge around that one. A mechanic is on the way to sort it out. To the public transport, trains running pretty much to time at the moment. No other major disruptions to other public transport services, but you can keep up to date using a transport app or transportnsw.info. And for the traffic information, head to lifetraffic.com.
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0: Hope you're doing well this afternoon. It's 8 minutes past five. Are three used submarines better than two used and one new? That's the position the government's taking on the new AUKUS deal announced on the weekend. You'd think that you'd want a new one. But the message today is no, look, that was always the plan. Well, I mean, Australia was initially meant to get two used and one new Virginia-class submarine through the deal. There was a change announced last week. All three will now be second-hand. But we're being told it doesn't matter. It'll work out cheaper. We don't know how much, but we're also being told it's actually better to get them when they're older. How about that?
4: Complex platforms like submarines are the most expensive to maintain at the start of their life and at the end of their life. So by getting them 6 years in after the first depot level maintenance, we'll avoid the really expensive, risky running period for any new platform, and we'll get them at their peak capability, which is when they're most mature.
0: It's Pat Conroy, Defence Industry Minister. I feel like it does sound like red wine. Sorry. We're going to get them at their peak when they're more mature. A submarine and a red wine, they get better with age. Maybe. I'm not a subs expert, but let's find out more now. Rex Patrick is a former independent senator for South Australia and, importantly, a former submariner who is with us now. Hi, Rex.
5: Good afternoon.
0: Thank you very much for joining us. What's the difference between a second-hand submarine and a new one on a technical level? Is there much of a difference? Should we care?
5: Look, there's three differences that I'll share with your listeners. The first is that the submarines that we are going to get second hand are what are called Block 4 submarines, and the new ones would have been Block 6. So there would have been capability enhancements between Block 4 and Block 6, and we will no longer be getting those enhancements. So it's a bit like saying, do you want the second-hand car, or do you want the car that's got actually all of the latest safety features, all of the latest capabilities?
0: I don't mean to interrupt, but can you give us an example of what one of those enhancements might be?
5: All right. So from Block 5 onwards, the Virginia-class submarines have a lot more Tomahawk missile vertical launchers. And the Block 6 submarine that we would have got has a rather large discharge tube that allows for the release of underwater drones. So okay. that's at least two capabilities.
0: That's an example.
5: There will be some other features about those submarines that will have had upgraded components compared to the earlier versions, as you might expect with the car.
0: Sure. Okay. Now, sorry, you were talking about the other issues there to consider. Please continue.
5: Well, the other issues, and I do take issue with what Pat Conroy has said, when you buy any piece of equipment, and again, it's just like a car, you have at the very start something called infantile failures, and normally the warranty period covers those infantile failures.
0: Oh, that's like when you get a free, you know, a free check at 1,000 Ks.
5: That's correct. And you correct all of the small things that have gone wrong.
0: Okay.
5: And your warranty goes out for a couple of years as well. Then you have a very relatively flat line, and then at some future time, the failures, you start to get wear out failures. And when you get a secondhand submarine, that wear out failure time is much closer. You're going to have to confront that much earlier on than you would with a new submarine. And the third aspect of this is simply one of the lifetime of the submarine. So Virginia-class submarines have a 33-year reactor life. Mm-hmm. There is no replacement of the reactor. They're designed to be, you know, solely for the life and duration of the submarine. And so if you go and get yourself a submarine that's 15 years old, that means you've only got 18 years of life left with that submarine.
0: How old will these secondhand subs be?
5: Well, when the Admiral Meade first mentioned this in response to a question by Senator Lambie back in May 2023, he suggested that the first submarines we get would have 15 years of use already.
0: So you've got about 18 years left of them before the reactor dies.
5: Something like that. And so that means you have to replace those submarines a lot sooner. To give you an idea, the Collins-class submarines are now hitting 30 years old. That's the kind of numbers one might expect. So what they're basically proposing is we're going to pay $368 billion and get submarines with a much shorter life than we would normally expect from a newer submarine.
0: Okay.
5: I might just point out as well that because the UK, their submarine industry is just one big cluster fiasco, there is an option on the board that we don't just get two secondhand submarines and one new one. There was talk of, or there was a contingency plan of, two secondhand submarines and three new ones. So I think the UK will be late. I think we will end up having to rely more on the US. And so we're going to get a series of secondhand submarines. It's just not what, you know, you expect when you're paying $368 billion. That's $368,000 million.
0: That's, well, yeah, when you put it like that. I mean, so it's not, like, just on Pat Conroy's point there, in your view, you say it's not correct that submarines are more expensive to maintain at the start of their life than at the end of their life. We this idea that we're getting them at their most mature, they get better with age, you're saying you're not buying it. They're not like a red wine.
5: No, they have a warranty period under any normal acquisition contract, just like when you buy a car.
0: Okay. It does mean a cheaper deal, I guess, but I've got to say we've been trying to find out the figures. The government's not revealing how much cheaper. Do you have a guess as to how much cheaper this might be to get three secondhand ones?
5: Well, I think when you factor in the points that I've just made about the shorter life of the submarine and the closer you get to the wear out failures occurring, I don't think it will be less expensive.
0: You should be paying more on maintenance.
5: Yeah, what they're suggesting is that the cost reduces because there's less training demand because you've only got one variant of the submarine. There's less logistics. And there is a truth to that. But this question was actually asked of Megan Quinn, the new Secretary of Defence, yesterday, and she had no idea. So what's happening is, if she's got no idea, it means the minister has no idea. He's simply spinning.
0: Okay. Strategically, you mentioned those enhancements earlier, Rex Patrick. Strategically, what does this mean for Australia? Is not having a new submarine a problem on a strategic level? For example, with the drone enhancement that you mentioned a moment ago.
5: Well, they are all capabilities that are important. But actually, if I'm going to go to the strategic level, what this really signals, this new piece of information we're only getting secondhand submarines, it tells us that program is in difficulty. We know that the United States is building 1.1 submarines per annum. They need to get to two submarines per annum to meet their needs and 2.33 submarines to meet our needs. And they are simply not going to get there. This is partial recognition of that fact. And the bizarre thing for us taxpayers is that we

0: We are sending $4 billion of good money across to the US to help them with their build program so that we can get secondhand submarines, not the new ones that are going to get built.
1: Yeah, why is it that submarine deals are always so fraught? This is the first time we've heard about a submarine deal that hasn't gone to plan.
0: Well, our Defense Department are experts at making submarine procurement hard. You might recall our Defense Department spent $3.4 billion, again $3,400 million, not buying a French submarine. They've just spent another $693 million on an upgrade program for Collins, which they've now abandoned. It has been since 2009, when Kevin Rudd announced in the White Paper we're getting future submarines, 17 years, and there's not a submarine in sight, and over $10 billion spent.
1: All right, Rex, it's great to hear your thoughts on this. Thank you very much for joining us. Great to have you in the program.
0: You're welcome.
1: Take care. Rex Patrick there, former independent senator for South Australia and a former submariner himself. I've got to get to this text. Jennifer in the Northern Beaches, thank you for texting in. Jennifer says, given our recent history purchasing new Manly ferries, we should make sure that they can be used at night, fit under the bridge, and pull up to the wharf at low tide.
2: 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And spotlighting the Socceroos, everything you want to know about the upcoming FIFA World Cup.
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1: It's 18 past 5. Thomas Ariti with you on 702 Drive. I've been asking this afternoon, if you just tuned in, sell me on country. If there was one country song that you think would sell me on the whole genre, please share. 0467 922 702. Yes, as you know, always an excuse to try and play some music. But I'm not country. There's a gap in my music knowledge. I'm not a country music fan. I want to learn to love it. So it's been great hearing from you. This text, Jimmy Little, Yorta Yorta Man. Nice one.

0: Little.
1: Nice one. Thank you very much. I'm surprised so far we have not mentioned Slim Dusty. Got this text. I'm generally not a fan of country, but there are some good songs by Australian artists. You're right, David in Wollongong. Thank you very much. So many of you have said the Aussie great Slim Dusty. Will in Quakers Hill. This one's for you.

Evan Macca's show at the moment. Thank you, Will, in Quakers Hill. Slim Dusty there, living on damper and, was it, wombat stew or something like that? I love the lyrics in these. Scott, thank you for your text. Tom, if you're struggling with the genre, Scott says, how about country pop from the early days of a small band called the Eagles? Try Take It Easy or Tequila Sunrise. Scott from Asquith, thank you very much. I actually do love the Eagles. Good call. Well, I'm

Scott and Asquith, I think you've just found the gateway drug into country music. Of course, the Eagles. I love the Eagles, but it's funny. I've never considered them a country band, but I guess when you hear that country pop from the early days of the band, it's, yeah, it absolutely is. And that's a really great suggestion. Thank you very much. Got to move on in a minute, but Claire in Middle Cove, thank you for your text. Hi, Thomas. Claire says, I'm no expert in country music, but I've been a fan for decades. The storytelling is magnificent, Claire says. Lots of heartache, regret and grit. Duets are my favourite. Try If You See Him, If You See Her by Reba McEntire with Brooks and Dunn. Just glorious. Thank you, Claire.

Nice one, Claire. Thank you very much. Actually, just one more, because I'm confused with what's sort of folk and what's country, right? I guess you can have country folk. Towns Van Zandt's another suggestion that people have suggested, Waiting Around to Die. Sometimes

0: Beautiful song. I feel like that's more sort of got of a folk flavour, but a very influential songwriter, of course. His songs have been covered by Willie Nelson, who have played today, Bob Dylan as well. Keep them coming. Thank you very much. Great suggestions so far. Sell me on country, 0467 922 702.
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0: Thanks for joining us. It's 23 past five. We were having a chat yesterday about this legislation in the New South Wales Parliament requiring cafes and takeaway hospitality businesses to implement reusable takeaway cup schemes. It wasn't popular with the Restaurant and Cafe Association yesterday, but a lot of people did support it. A bit of an update for you. The bill passed the lower house. It's still to go before the upper house, where it may not pass so easily. You've heard about maybe on this program and on this station some turmoil in the upper house of recent times. So we'll let you know how it goes in the upper house when it gets there. But among all of your texts yesterday about takeaway cups, there was a lot of frustration about plastic packaging in general and just how unnecessary some of it is. You know, the wrapping of fruit and veg in the supermarkets was a big one, for example. Well, today in Canberra, the first Unpack It Awards have been held, honouring the best and worst offenders when it comes to packaging. Kip Hamilton is one of the organisers of the awards from the Australian Marine Conservation Society, and Kip's here now. Hi, Kip.
7: Hi, thanks so much for having me on.
0: Thank you for joining us. Let's talk through these. Let's start with the best. What were you looking for?
7: The best award overall went to the Attaway milk refillable keg system. What we were looking for in the types of best awards were reusable systems that could be used by multiple businesses, multiple brands, and make it really easy to be reusing materials and eliminating the need for single use.
0: So they're sort of these beer kegs, the refillable milk kegs, they're sent back to the dairy to be cleaned and refilled and returned. Is that the idea?
7: Yeah, that's right. So the system works with local dairies, which is fantastic. It's one 18-litre keg, which replaces 9 milk bottles with every refill. You think about how many of those 2-litre bottles that cafes go through every day, and you can imagine the piles building up outside the laneway.
0: You're standing there waiting for your coffee, and even in that time you're standing there, they often are throwing multiple out. Like while there's pouring, and I do think about that, you know, the amount of 2-litre containers that must get ditched so quickly.
7: Yeah, it's astounding. So the Attaway have saved over 4.5 million milk bottles in 5 years. It's a lot. There's a huge amount, and they're looking to grow. They're looking to displace even more. But it's a lot of milk that we're going through.
0: Yeah, that's amazing. All right, that's the best. Tell me about Franken cans, because that took out the worst packaging award. Why, Kip?
7: These Franken cans, look, they tick every box for problematic packaging. What they are is this plastic base and then a metal lid that is welded onto the top. They're made for single use, they're built for on-the-go consumption, and unfortunately means that they're likely to end up as street litter. They're also not included in container refund schemes, so you're not getting your 10 cents back for them. They're almost impossible to recycle, and what makes them even worse is that some cafes are using these for on-site dining.

0: designers rather than traditional glasses.
1: What's the point of them? Like, why would they invent, if they're sealed with this aluminium top, as you say, welded to it, making it disposable after a single use, why are they seen as appealing? What's
0: Look,
1: the point?
0: It's a very good question. They're being promoted as the next trendy item.
1: So it's an aesthetic thing rather than a utilitarian thing.
0: Yeah, as we've gone through, like, you know, across every stage, they're problematic. We've got alternatives. It's a simple glass. You know, it's really no need for these Franken cans to be used.
1: Okay, no, we don't have to have trendy cans. You also had some honourable mentions, Kip. Tell me about them.
0: Yeah, so some of the other best packaging, we had Bear Hug for its reusable pallet wrap. This is for pallets which are shipped across our country and across our state as well.
1: Because they use so much of that, hey.
0: They do, yeah. So every pallet uses about 350 grams of wrap. It's quite a lot when you think about how light plastic is and how many pallets are being shipped around as well. So Bear Hug, it replaces all of that single-use wrapping with one reusable wrap.
1: Fantastic. And as you say, I mean, you do see it, and 350 grams, and you combine that with the amount of pallets on the ship is not insignificant. Now, what about dishonourable mentions? I want to ask you about that because they included some of the big retailers as well. Kmart got one looking at this. Why?
0: Yes, so Kmart came through for a dishonourable mention for its dumbbells. You open up the dumbbell case and each weight is individually wrapped in its own layer of single-use packaging.
1: Why?
0: The person who nominated these got quite a shock because you can't see it when you're purchasing these items, but you sort of open it up and are faced with just, you know, a sea of plastics.
1: Yeah.
0: It's really disappointing. It's completely unnecessary. And time again, people telling us how frustrated they are. They don't want this in their homes.
1: One other one that got my attention where, you know, you grab those little lollies like mints and they're all individually wrapped.
0: Yes, the Mentos wrapper. You know, you can imagine it on the footpath. You can imagine it at the beach. These are prolific in the environment. They're handed out in, you know, they're sold in bulk and often handed out for free. And it's, you know, they're lightweight, so they often get carried away, fly out of your pocket by accident.

0: Frankenkansas an excuse for cafes to charge you $9 for a blended coffee drink? Yeah, it sounds like they probably are, Ian. Thanks for the text. Seriously, though, Kip, just on what you said, where are we up to with coming up with a better packaging agreement? Because as I understand it, a new agreement was floated a few years ago, which would make producers more responsible for the waste from their packaging. Where are we up to with that?
1: Yeah, that's right. So in 2022, the Australian government said that they were looking at reforming packaging in this country.

0: What we've seen in the worst packaging is the need for producers to be responsible for their waste, for better design standards, and to be reducing how much is being used. But also the best packaging shows what's really possible and how Australian businesses can lead the way.
1: Really important awards today. Kim, it's been great having a chat. Thank you very much for joining us. Appreciate your time.
0: Thanks, appreciate it.
1: Good on you. Cheers. Kip Hamilton there, one of the organisers of the Unpack It Awards. The first ones are being held in Canberra today. Kip's from the Marine Conservation Society of Australia. The awards honouring the best and worst offenders when it comes to packaging. It's 5:30.
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1: Traffic. 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Good afternoon.
3: Thomas, good afternoon. Watching a crash in the M4. It's outside the Twin Service Centre and it's eastbound towards the city. Four cars into the back of each other in the far right lane. They're just about to swing them over into the breakdown lane, so about to hold all traffic eastbound to get them off the road. Just watching another crash, Darling Harbour, as you head down towards Darling Harbour itself off the bridge and up towards the Anzac Bridge and Harris Street in the far right lane. And also a slow run Princess Highway in towards Sylvania, Tomarkley's Bridge. I'm Jeff Wallace, from ATN.
1: Good on you, Jeff. Thank you.
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1: Let's get some news headlines. A very good afternoon to Jeremy Fernandez.
5: Thomas, good afternoon. The Federal Treasurer is describing the latest GDP figures as very solid compared to other economies. There is no doubt a slowdown taking place. The economy grew by 0.3% in the first 3 months of 2026. That's down from 0.9% in the previous quarter. Jim Chalmers says the growth was mainly driven by business investment. The Prime Minister of Solomon Islands says a security pact signed between China and his nation will be reviewed. Matthew Wale has met the Australian Prime Minister Anthony Albanese in Canberra, where they announced that Australia and the Solomon Islands have agreed to begin negotiations on a new treaty. A man who was charged after booing during a welcome to country at an Anzac Day ceremony in Sydney has pleaded guilty and been fined $880. Eli Toby declined to apologise for his actions when he appeared in front of a judge at the Downing Centre local court for disrupting the dawn service at Martin Place. And a man has been charged with negligent driving and not having a valid licence after allegedly crashing into a fountain in Hyde Park while delivering Uber Eats. Police say the 21-year-old French national told them he was misled by his GPS when he reversed his rental vehicle into the Archibald Fountain at Hyde Park early this morning, Tom.
1: It's been quite a lot of talk about that on from callers today, Jeremy.
5: You have to be way off course.
1: Yeah, really. It was quite a... The cop who came on said, I think he was eating Maccas or something at the time when it happened. Yeah. So there you go. Not a great situation. We'll see you on the telly tonight. And apart from everyone watching the news tonight, of course, check out Jez's tie. I love it tonight.
5: I do, I quite often buy my ties when I'm travelling, so they're actually my travel souvenirs, which I then get to wear on air.
1: Well, there you go. You always have a great tie, but that one just really caught my eye today.
5: Thank you.
1: Looking forward to seeing you on the news tonight. Good on you. Jeremy Fernandez there, of course. You'll see him at 7 o'clock tonight. You will also see Tom Saunders. Tom, good afternoon to you.
6: Good afternoon. Third
1: day of winter. How are things looking? Is winter sitting in now? I'm seeing some single digits up there in the Blue Mountains, for example.
6: Yeah, look, it's been reasonably cool, I guess. I just have to quickly tell you first my Uber Eats story.
1: You have an Uber Eats story?
6: A few years ago.
1: You didn't crash into the fountain, did you?
6: No, a few years ago, I'm tracking my driver. He's in the middle of Land Cove National Park, and I'm waiting for half an hour, and he's going forward and back through all on these walking tracks. I can see that he's going, he's somehow got himself on walking tracks.
1: Oh, he was on foot. He was on foot trying to find
6: on one of these bikes, but he's been taken into the national park. And so I'm like, oh my God, I've tried to call him. He's so confused, doesn't know where he is. I can't talk him out of the park. So I had to go into the national park.
1: You had to go and find him. You had to go and rescue him.
6: I wanted my dinner. I had to go get him. The poor guy was carrying his bike because you can't ride your bike. There's no track for a bike.
1: No, that's why I thought he was on foot, because how is he getting in there on a bike?
6: He's dripping with sweat in a panic, carrying my dinner and his bike.
1: Now,
6: his heavy electric
1: your dinner
6: bike.
1: Must have been stone cold by that point, Tom.
6: It probably was. The poor guy. So I helped him out, and I don't know why his Google Maps had taken him in there.
1: And he was he must have been quite distressed. How long did it take you to find him?
6: Look, I could track him. So and I know the area pretty well.
1: He did not.
6: From memory, I had to drive a few blocks, jump out of the car, go a few hundred metres into the national park to find him on one of the tracks.
1: Oh, there you go. Wow, that is an amazing story. Well, good on you. I'm sure that he was very thankful that you found him.
6: He didn't look thankful.

0: anything
1: in the world. He wasn't appreciative at all. Well, at least you got your food, however cold.
0: He was hating the world that day.
1: Yeah, I can imagine. I don't know how he got it in there. At least, well, you can't remember how cold your food was, but at least you got your feet at the end, which is good. That's a great story.
0: You know what's funny? He was French. I'm not kidding.
1: What is it with? Let's not start the "what is it with French Uber drivers" discussion. But there you go. Pure coincidence, of course.
0: All right.
1: The GPS let him down. Nice. You were his hero today, even though he didn't appreciate it, Tom. That's a lovely story. Thank you. How are things looking weather-wise?
0: Yeah, I better give the weather. All right. It was mostly sunny, pretty mild today. We had northwesterly winds. 21 in the city was 4 above average. We've had gusty winds, though, up to 70 kilometres per hour. Now, tomorrow, again, we'll have, you know, fresh winds. It will be cooler. We'll have some slightly chillier air arriving from the south, partly cloudy. There's a medium chance of showers. They're most likely in the late morning, in the afternoon, but there's not much in terms of precipitation. Just the odd shower and pretty fast moving. 12 to 19 for the city tomorrow, tops of 18 to 19 for the suburbs. So a little bit cooler than today. Then Friday, partly cloudy, slight chance of a shower, tops of 18 to 20. Cold nights and sunny days for the weekend, down to 5 degrees in the outer west for Saturday and Sunday morning. 19 to 20 on Saturday, 19 to 20 for Sunday. Sunny skies this weekend.
1: Heather's texted in, "Hi Thomas, winter. I just put the washing out on the hills hoist in a t-shirt and it dried," Heather says. I do feel like it's a bit of a mild start to winter at this point, Tom.
0: Definitely, and great drying conditions because of the wind and the low humidity. If you ever want to do some washing and do it quickly,
1: now's the time to do it.
0: Today was the day.
1: Oh, all right. So I missed out. Yeah. All right. Tell me when that perfect combination happens again.
0: Will do.
1: And I'll chuck the washing out. Good on you. We'll see you tonight. Thank you very much. Tom Saunders there.
2: Hello, Samantha Donovan here on PM at 6:05. Australia's economic growth slumps as the war in the Middle East rocks business sector confidence. Also, young men targeted by blackmail scammers on dating sites. And Cricket Australia's Big Bash League set for what might be the biggest shake-up in its history.
3: Cricket Victoria thought about this long and hard. Part of the sale is that the new owner will be able to call the team whatever they want. They'll still be a Melbourne team. They'll still need to be called Melbourne something.
2: I hope you'll join me for PM just after the 6 o'clock news.
1: Good on you, Sam Donovan. Thomas Arisi with you on 702 ABC Sydney Drive this Wednesday afternoon. It's 22 minutes to six. How do you transform your pain into purpose? Have you been in a situation where you've found your voice, maybe through the most challenging of circumstances, and you've met that challenge and made a difference? I want to introduce you to someone who has done just that. In fact, you might have heard him on 702 ABC Sydney in recent times. As a survivor of child sexual abuse, Harrison James transformed his darkest experiences into a powerful force for change, taking on Australia's political system. Through the campaign "Your Reference Ain't Relevant," he turned his painful past into a campaign for legislative change, removing good character references from sentencing proceedings. And there was a development on that last week, as you might have heard on the program, with the New South Wales opposition now indicating it won't object to those reforms. Well, Harrison James has now released his memoir. It's called Transform Your Pain into Purpose, where he takes readers behind the scenes of that campaign, opening up about how he turned his painful past into a campaign for legislative change. It's really a call for action as well, for anyone ready to stand up, to find their voice and to make a difference. Now, just a warning, some of the content in this interview might be disturbing to some listeners, and I guess that's what's at the heart of this interview, really, isn't it? How vulnerability can empower us and lead to lasting change. Harrison James, welcome to Drive. Good afternoon.
4: Good afternoon, Tom. Thanks for having me on the program.
1: Great to have you with us. You're a survivor of child sexual abuse. Now, I don't intend to risk re-traumatising you by asking for intricate details of that, but generally speaking, in as much as you want to tell me, what was life like as a kid?
4: Oh, look, it was incredibly tumultuous. I was subjected to daily sexual abuse at the hands of my stepmother from the ages of 13 to 16. And when I was 15 years old, she actually fell pregnant to my daughter, who I had to pretend was my half-sister for years to avoid, you know, any further consequences of abuse from other family members around me. And I think, you know, when I was presented with the opportunity to write my first, you know, my debut memoir, I leapt at the chance because I really wanted to put that message out into the world, you know, that pain is a

0: universal experience and purpose is something we're all searching for in our lives. You know, it's part of the human condition to want to find meaning in what we've been through. And, you know, I put good money on it that every person listening this afternoon has survived something or overcome, you know, immense adversity. And this book presents readers with a simple question, and it's, what are you going to do with it? So this book is for anyone who has experienced injustice and wondered what they can do with it. It's part memoir, it's part practical guide to finding your voice and creating meaningful change. And at its core, it's built around one idea, and that is, you don't have to change the world to change your life, but sometimes changing your life can change the world.
1: You write in the book, even the worst part of our lives can become catalysts for something greater than us as individuals. At what point did you realise that you couldn't change the years stolen from you, but you could, you know, pursue justice, not just for the little boy that you once were, but for your daughter as well?
0: Yeah, look, I went to a mental health facility when I was in my early 20s, and I saw, it was around the same period of time where Grace Tame became the Australian of the Year. And that sort of, you know, put this source of inspiration, you know, just it radiated from me. And, you know, I understood that whilst what happened to me was not my fault, you know, I've gained this voice from it. You know, it's a privilege that a lot of victim survivors in my position don't have. And because I have that, you know, that unbelievable privilege, whilst it's not my fault what happened to me, it is my responsibility to do something great with it. And purpose isn't something you find or discover, it's something you build. And the most powerful thing you can do with pain, in my opinion, is refuse to let it be wasted. So that's why I spent years pursuing advocacy and calling for change when it comes to the abolition of good character references.
1: As you said a moment ago, Harrison, your book is part memoir and part guide. And in the book, you encourage people to write a letter to someone who hurt them. So maybe the boss who humiliated them, the parents who never believed them. You're not encouraging people to actually send the letter, but just to write it. Why is an exercise like that important? Did it help you?
0: Yeah, no, I've still got my letter sitting in my drawer in my desk.
1: And to your stepmother?
0: Yeah, to my stepmother and my father as well. And, you know, it's a psychological exercise that's used, and it's, the phenomenon is called healing through unsent letters. And essentially, you're writing everything that is pent up within you and putting it to paper without the intention of sending it to the individual. So for me, it was the first step in healing and getting everything that was built up within me out on the page. And, it changed the trajectory of my healing journey. And it was a positive practice that I utilized. And that's why I wanted to share it in the book, because I thought it was an important first step for people who haven't been equipped with the language. And, you know, for a 13-year-old kid, 14, 15-year-old kid, and then being, you know, 19, 20, dealing with this and coming to terms with it, I didn't possess the incredibly complex and adult language required to make sense of what I was going through. So the practice of writing a letter without the intention of sending it to the person that hurt me was an incredibly healing process. I was able to, there was no filter whatsoever. And as I say in the book, and as you mentioned when you asked the question, Tom, you know, this is for anyone. It's not just for victim survivors. It's for people who, you know, are struggling in meetings at the office and feeling like they can't speak up and their boss keeps shouting down at them. Or it's for the nurse who takes her pain home with the pain of her patients home with her and can't shake it. It's for the parent trying to keep everything together in the house. This has a broad appeal to many people, and it's a practice that is incredibly helpful.
1: That letter is still there in your drawer. Do you mind me? Do you ever pick it up and read it? Did you find that empowering to actually go back and revisit that?
0: All the time. And I think you know, with the advocacy I do, and I think when you're in, you know, because of my work, I'm fortunate enough to go to places like state parliament and federal parliament and speak about my story and advocate for change. And I think when you're in that environment, it's easy to get caught up in the procedural aspect of it And, you know, when you're in the media as well, there's, you know, it's very part and parcel of how things operate. And I think reading that letter just takes me back to that position of why I started doing advocacy in the first place.
1: So that was the letter writing. I want to ask you about something else you did as well. Let me take you back to the 31st of March, 2022. You pick up your phone, you hit record, and you say, "My name is Harrison James and I'm a survivor." You then post 11 minutes of raw, unfiltered truth online. How did you feel after hitting that post button?
0: It was a weird mix of relief. And I was like a kettle at boiling point. The steam was coming out of me, and I had to say something after years of secrecy and silence. And so yeah, it was that mix of fear and relief. You know, relief for it finally coming out, and fear because of how were people going to respond. You know, I hadn't seen many young men like me, you know, in my early 20s speaking about something so horrendous. You know, there was a lot of shame instilled within me, and you know, I knew that I needed to reach out and make that statement, because the biggest mistake that people make is thinking that they need to change the world alone. And every meaningful thing I've ever achieved was built by people who believed in the mission before it was popular. Movements aren't built by heroes, and messages aren't built by heroes. They're built by communities. And to open myself up to a community of people like me and victim survivors like me who resonated with it and went, "Oh my God, that is so brave. I've been through a similar thing." To have that connection and feel that shame just melt away, and that sense of loneliness and isolation, which abuse makes you feel, right? There's this overwhelming sense of isolation that you're the only one. But when you have that connection, all that melts away, and it's such a beneficial thing. It's why it's so important that victim survivors feel as though there are safe spaces in the world for them to speak out.
1: And the response ultimately was quite overwhelming, wasn't it? Now, Harrison, you've never stood in court for your own case, but you've sat beside survivors. What did you do to learn the intricacies of the legal process to such an extent where you felt confident enough to fight for justice and to campaign for legislative change? It's not an easy system to navigate for those of us who aren't lawyers.
0: No, undoubtedly. But I knew that the system was wrong. And yes, I have sat alongside victim survivors in the courtroom, but I also, you know, whilst my case and the sexual abuse I endured never went to a formal, you know, court, my mother was subjected to severe domestic violence at the hands of my father, and that went to court, and my father presented character references to lessen his sentence, and I saw the hope from my mother's face drain reference by reference as they were read aloud. And you know, when I started speaking out about the sexual abuse I endured, you know, I went, I really wanted to get into legislative change, and I needed to figure out an avenue of how to pursue that. And I always remember hearing about the character references that were read aloud to defend my mother's abuser. And I thought, it's just such an injustice. How can someone convicted of domestic violence or child sexual abuse or any heinous crime, how can they walk into a court and have these letters that laud them as great people? I mean, it's the audacity of it is offensive. And that sort of became my focus, and I honed in on that. And at the end of the day, Tom, most systems aren't designed to stop change. They're designed to move very slowly. And the people who create change and who I studied before I pursued change, they're the ones who are willing to stay in the room longer than everyone else. And the moment I stopped seeing government as a brick wall and started seeing it as a series of doors, that's when everything changed. And it's been a long process, and it's been tumultuous, and it hasn't been easy. But I think when I shifted my mindset and I had that motivation within me, that's when the journey began and has reached the point it's at now.
1: Harrison James is with us. His new memoir is called Transform Your Pain into Purpose. This is 702 ABC Sydney. It's 10 minutes to 6. Harrison, you're in your fourth year of advocacy work now. We were speaking recently about the opposition now deciding not to oppose the good character reforms in New South Wales. They were originally going to oppose them. And you write in your

0: book that the point of advocacy is never to live inside the fire forever. That really interested me. So where to next for you?
1: Oh, look, my chapter, you know, that chapter that you're referring to, it has some of the strongest philosophy and I think we become so obsessed with changing the world that we forget we're allowed to enjoy living in it as well. You know, I've spent years now, you've mentioned this is my fourth year of advocacy, I've spent years campaigning and wanting to incite change for other people to benefit, that I've reached a point now where, you know, I want to enjoy the fruit of my labor and enjoy my life. You know, my partner Bella and I, we have a little girl on the way this year.
0: Oh, congratulations.
1: Thank you so much. And I'm looking forward to doing that. And, you know, for years I was trying to save everyone else while neglecting the person I was responsible for saving, you know, first, and that was me. And the goal isn't to spend your life changing lives. The goal is to build a life worth living and, you know, and let that inspire others along the way. But, you know, you ask what's next. Right now, I'm just looking forward to enjoying the book release and making sure the abolition of good character references reaches every jurisdiction of Australia. And who knows, maybe one day I'll have a crack at a seat in Parliament myself. I'm not sure, but we'll see how that progresses.
0: Yeah, one step at a time, hey. Yeah. I just want to ask, you know, your stepmother, am I right? She still lives in the Philippines now, is that right, with your daughter? Do you have any relationship with your daughter?
1: Unfortunately not, and that's been the most devastating consequence of my story, Tom. In 2019, my stepmother fled the country back to her homeland of the Philippines, and that's where she currently lives in exile and has been since. And the complex thing with my daughter, the last time she was here, she was 3 years old. You know, she turns 12 this year, and so it's been close to a decade since I've last seen her. And, you know, I fight the urge every single morning to get on the plane to the Philippines and pick my daughter up and bring her home to safety, And whilst there's been options that have been presented to me in bringing my daughter back home, which I won't get into here because there's legalities behind that,
0: sure,
1: but there's also, you know, the emotional weight and things that I have to consider as well. Like, what if I go over there and my daughter, who wouldn't remember me from being 3 years old in Sydney all those years ago, and then I tell her, oh, remember me, you know, your brother from all these years ago? Well, I'm actually your father. That's going to cause so much psychological damage for that little girl, and she doesn't deserve it. So I hope more than anything that when the time is right, we'll have the opportunity to cross paths. I look forward to that. I love my daughter more than anything, and that's why I pursue advocacy. It's why I write about her in the book. It's why I write about her in articles that I get commissioned for. It's why I speak about her when I do talks across the country, because I want that permanent reminder that, you know, I was there fighting for my daughter, even if it was from afar, even if I didn't, you know, get on the plane and pick her right back up. It was because I wanted her to have a full childhood, and I didn't want her to be corrupted because of something she didn't ask for. Her and I never asked for any of this, and she is a victim in all this too. And the one thing that she requires is an adult to look after her. And unfortunately, the adults in our lives didn't do that. And, you know, I have to be a father and put the best interests of my child before mine.
0: All the best for your new arrival coming later this year, Harrison. Enjoy the book launch. It's well deserved. It's been an absolute pleasure having you on the program. Thank you so much.
1: Thank you so much, Tom. It's been a real privilege. Thank you.
0: All the very best. That is Harrison James. His memoir is called Transform Your Pain into Purpose. It's 6 minutes to six.
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3: Traffic.
0: At North Mead on Old Windsor Road at Bryans Road, just take care. There's a breakdown there. Eastbound traffic is affected at the moment. At Balgala on Burntbridge Creek, the deviation at Sydney Road, a car has broken down. One of four southbound lanes are closed. At Queen's Park on Carrington Road at Bronte Road, there's a three-vehicle crash there. One of two northbound lanes are closed. And at Harrington Park on Camden Valley Way, it's a Warwick Fairfax Drive. Just take care. A car has broken down, affecting northbound traffic at the moment.
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0: That was heavy listening to Harrison, but really powerful indeed. If you've been affected by anything raised in our chat just then, help is always available 24 hours a day, 7 days a week. The number for Lifeline, 13 11 14. There's also 1-800-RESPECT, 1-800-737-732. It's a really great read. It's a harrowing read, but a really important read, an empowering read, Transform Your Pain into Purpose by Harrison James. I think it's probably a good chance to play some music now after that. Thank you for all your texts. The assignment at the start of the show was for you to convert me to country music with one song. I've got a text here. That music from the movie Crazy Heart with Jeff Bridges and Colin Farrell is all country. I'm no fan of the genre, but the soundtrack is great. Good call. Love the movie. Here's one of them.

got Jeff Bridges the Oscar, if I'm not mistaken, for Best Actor as well. This is a good one from Carolyn DY. I probably hadn't thought of this as country, a bit more rock from Steve Earle. Well,

0: your soul because I think I'm better than you. 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Johnny, rosin up your bow and play your fiddle hard.
1: Always love that. 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
0: And if you win, you get this shiny fiddle made of gold. But if you lose, the devil gets your soul.
1: Fiddle. Nice one, the Charlie Daniels Band. I'm told this could be one to get me over the line. Not sure who texted this in. Never been into the genre, but this is a banger. It's Matthias Tell, Leave the Light On.

0: nice one. Leave the light on. That is a banger. Thanks for all your suggestions. I'm now officially a country fan to a certain extent. Renee Cross, are you a country fan? Good afternoon.
1: I can enjoy country music, absolutely.
0: Okay, yeah. That's nice. Yeah. I feel like it's a qualified yes, but yeah, fair enough.
1: No. I mean, I don't like all country music, but give me a bit of Johnny Cash any day.
0: Yeah, there's been a lot of Johnny Cash suggestions this afternoon. I agree. Hey, what's coming up on evenings?
1: Well, there's been a really sharp refocusing on the life and music of Michael Jackson.
0: Yes.
1: There's another documentary that's come out on Netflix today. There's the Michael film in cinemas now, the musical toured last year. Question is, what would you do if you were a parent and you've got a teenager or a tween who's becoming obsessed by the music of Michael Jackson?
0: Yeah, how far do you go? How much of the story do you tell them?
1: And is it okay that they just love that music? Can you separate the man
0: from the music?
1: The music, the art from the artist.
0: Because it's been the Michael movie has been a hit at the box office, to say the least. I've struggled with that because his music's great. Let's be honest. I love Michael Jackson's music, but you can't forget the story behind it now. That's a really deep question, Renee. I'm looking forward to
1: Maybe you can separate it.
0: Good point. I'll hear what the views are tonight. Thank you very much. It's 6 o'clock.
2: Adam Story with ABC News. The Federal Treasurer has described the latest GDP figures as very solid compared to other economies around the world. The economy grew by 0.3% in the first 3 months of 2026, down from 0.9% in the previous quarter. Treasurer Jim Chalmers says growth was driven mainly by business investment.
3: Private sector investment in Australia is booming. You can see that in the numbers we have today. Economic growth was driven by strong growth in business investment, solid consumption, and also ongoing growth in dwelling investment.
2: Former Prime Minister Malcolm Turnbull is sceptical Australia will get the submarines promised under the AUKUS security deal. Australia was initially meant to get at least two used and one new Virginia-class submarine through the arrangement, but it'll now get three second-hand subs. Mr Turnbull says the change in the deal is substantial and has described the project as a train wreck.
4: The big problem is that it's very likely we'll get nothing because the Americans are not producing enough submarines to meet their own needs and ours.
2: Neo-Nazi leader and convicted criminal Thomas Sowell is covertly broadcasting hateful views on social media weeks after his organisation was formally listed as a hate group by the government. Lucy Carter reports.
5: An ABC News Verify investigation has established that Thomas Sowell is posting anti-Semitic and homophobic rants while disguised with an Anglo-Saxon mask that has been used in previous neo-Nazi propaganda. In response to questions about the videos and whether they constitute hate speech under the federal government's new laws, a spokesperson for the Home Affairs Minister, Tony Burke, said our agencies are constantly monitoring for any potential breaches. It can also be revealed that Thomas Sowell is living in a multi-million dollar acreage in the Melbourne suburb of Hurstbridge that is being rented to him by a mother and son who appear sympathetic to some of his views.
2: Victorian police say they seized electronic devices and weapons during the arrest of Melbourne underworld figure Mick Gatto this morning. The 70-year-old was arrested along with a 72-year-old woman at a house at Mount Martha as part of investigations into criminal behaviour in the construction sector. Police say detectives seized devices, a baton and a knife. The pair have been released pending further inquiries. An Iranian drone and missile attack has struck Kuwait's international airport, causing injury.

0: is enforcing authorities to divert flights. William Howard Evans has the latest.
1: Authorities say the attack has caused severe damage to the airport's Terminal 1. The website Flight Tracker shows aeroplanes diverting from and avoiding Kuwaiti airspace. Earlier, the US military said it had launched self-defense strikes on Iran and shot down ballistic missiles and drones fired at ships in Gulf countries. US Central Command says the strikes on Keshem Island in the Strait of Hormuz are in response to attempted attacks by Iran across the Middle East. The latest strikes are tied to stalled ceasefire negotiations, with talks on a deal to end the months-long war failing to advance over the weekend.
0: The Australian diver taking part in a cave rescue in Laos has left the country after spending several days crawling through muddy passages trying to find two people still missing. Josh Richards arrived last Friday after being called into the rescue team at short notice. Five of the seven people in the cave have been freed, but efforts to locate the two other men are continuing. Mr. Richards says it's been a difficult operation, but he's happy there has been some progress.
2: The guys who are coming out, they spent a lot of time in these places. So they go in well prepared to go and mine for an extended period of time. So for them, it was really just about being trapped by the water. And as soon as the water level dropped down low enough, they calmly and confidently worked their way back out.
0: Thailand's former Prime Minister Thaksin Shinawat is set to be released from prison early following a royal pardon. He was released on parole last month after serving 8 months in jail and had just over 3 months remaining on his one-year sentence. The 76-year-old billionaire returned to Thailand in August 2023 after 15 years of self-imposed exile to serve time for conflicts of interest and abuse of power committed while he was Prime Minister from 2001 to 2006. The Australian share market lifted today after a surge in AI stocks pushed Wall Street to new record highs. The ASX 200 up 0.7% to end on 8,786. Brent crude trading at $97.77 US a barrel. Gold at $4,462 US an ounce. And the dollar buying 71.6 US cents. Scattered showers on the southern and central ranges, western slopes and adjacent inland plains. Tomorrow, snow on the southern ranges at 1,400 metres, dry and mostly clear along the coast, partly cloudy along the northern inland and the far west. Sydney, an overnight low of 12, followed by a partly cloudy day, a possible shower, a top of 19, partly cloudy Friday 19, sunny on Saturday and a top of 20. That's the latest ABC News at 6:05.
3: Good evening. Welcome to PM. I'm Samantha Donovan, coming to you from the lands of the Wurundjeri people of the Kulin Nation in Melbourne. Tonight, Australia's economic growth slumps as the war in the Middle East rocks business sector confidence. Also in Melbourne, underworld figure Mick Gatto arrested by Victorian police investigating corruption in the building industry. And Cricket Australia's Big Bash League set for the biggest shake-up in its history.
4: Cricket Victoria have thought about this long and hard. Part of the sale is that the new owner will be able to call the team whatever they want. They'll still be a Melbourne team. They'll still need to be called Melbourne something.
3: First this evening, Australia's economy is slowing down. The latest figures released by the Bureau of Statistics today show growth of 0.3% in the first quarter of this year. That's down from 0.9% in the previous quarter. What growth there was in the economy was fuelled by investment in data centres due to the rise of artificial intelligence. The Federal Treasurer, Jim Chalmers, is describing today's growth figure as, quote, solid given the circumstances. Rachel Mealy reports.
5: The Prime Minister sees the glass as half full.
6: Order. Well, Order. Our Australian economy is growing. And it grew, Order. Fact.
7: Order.
6: Fun
7: Order.
6: Fact.
7: Members on my left.
6: By 0.3% in the March quarter to be 2.5% higher during the year.
5: The Treasurer too was looking on the bright side.
8: What we see in these national accounts are some very welcome numbers and a very timely reminder of Australia's strengths in challenging times.
5: The quarterly rate of economic growth fell to 0.3% in the March quarter from 0.9% in December. But while that was a slowdown, the economy expanded by 2.5% across the year. The national accounts reveal a boom in spending on data centres related to the uptake of AI. The Treasurer likes to think of it as a surge in business investment.
8: Well, data centre investment is a big part of this business investment story, but it's not the only part of the

0: story. You know, we've seen in recent times some welcome investment in renewable energy and battery storage and in other ways as well.
1: But productivity remains a challenge for the Australian economy. Productivity fell 0.6% in the quarter, but in the same period, hours worked rose 0.9%. The Treasurer was asked if Australians are working more for less.
0: So if you look at the productivity measures here, they're off a little bit, but they're still up through the year, and the market sector a bit higher through the year. We know that the quarterly movements can be volatile.
1: Opposition Treasury spokesman Tim Wilson says the figures show the economy was slowing even before the outbreak of the US war with Iran.
2: The response from the Treasurer has been to give himself a participation award and congratulate and backslap himself for this these disappointing numbers. When the economy is slowing, before Iran and before the budget, Australians are going backwards. And we need a government that is going to lead and build out the future economic prosperity and growth of this country.
1: He says last month's federal budget will only worsen the national accounts from here.
2: Inflation has persisted and picked up and compounded, and we know that the budget has introduced higher taxes on small businesses and Australian households. So these numbers show what is to come. And unfortunately, the Treasurer is making a bad problem worse through his budget.
1: Deanna Messina is the Deputy Chief Economist at AMP. She says the annual GDP growth figure of 2.5% is a better indicator of the strength of the economy.
3: If we look at in annual terms, actually the Australian economy has done quite well. It's risen by 2.5%. I mean, that does take into account when we had stronger growth, but that's, I guess, a better overall picture of our current position is in the last 12 months. We've actually generated pretty good growth, but it is going to slow from here. I think the consumer is going to look a bit weaker from the impacts of higher rates, increased oil prices, and also elevated inflation. And we may see a bit of weakness in export growth as well. The government spending numbers have slowed a little bit, but investment still looks good. Residential construction should pick up. So you sort of have a lot of offsetting factors at the moment.
1: The Reserve Bank has hiked interest rates 3 times in recent months, but with uncertainty continuing in the Middle East and the continued closure of the Strait of Hormuz, it might be some time before the increased rates address the inflation problem. Deanna Messina says today's figures will give the RBA pause for thought.
3: Looking ahead, I also think the RBA will see the moderation in quarterly growth as a sign that we're seeing the very beginning of the impacts from rate hikes, but the rate hikes take a few months to play out. So I guess that they'll need to see further evidence that growth is actually moderating enough to be in line with a 2.5% inflation target.
4: Deanna Messina is AMP's Deputy Chief Economist. That report from Rachel Mealy. The new Prime Minister of Solomon Islands has indicated he's keen to reset his nation's relationship with Australia during a visit to Canberra today. Matthew Wale and Anthony Albanese have agreed to start negotiations on what they're calling a comprehensive treaty. Solomon Islands has been a crucial player in the strategic competition between Australia and China in the Pacific, and the federal government had been alarmed by Solomon Islands' decision to sign a security pact with China in 2022. Stephen Jedgetts is the ABC's foreign affairs reporter. He told me the two countries appear keen to start negotiations on the new treaty as soon as possible.
5: The first thing that's clear is that both sides agree that Australia is going to have to pour more money into Solomon Islands, and that's also flagged in the joint leaders statement, which talks about an expanded development assistance relationship. Australia is already the biggest bilateral aid partner for Solomon Islands by a long distance, but clearly both sides believe that it could go further and do more. And then, of course, the other question, Sam, is whether or not Australia is likely to push for some of the same provisions that we've seen in a number of other agreements that it's struck with a host of other Pacific nations, whether that's the PNG Treaty or the sweeping agreements with Nauru and Tuvalu, which allow it to have a say over security decisions that are made by Solomon Islands, either when it comes to the role of external security partners or potentially outside investment by countries like China in things like critical infrastructure. There's no doubt that Australia would like to get something along those lines in there to solidify its own position and to give it a level of control. But whether Solomon Islands is willing to contemplate that as part of the treaty is another question. And certainly when we asked the two leaders whether a clause

0: like that might be included in the agreement. Neither was really willing to answer. The Prime Minister, Anthony Albanese, just reiterating that Australia saw itself as the most important security partner for Solomon Islands and that he did not see a role for outside unnamed players, namely China, to have a role in providing Pacific security.
1: Well, we have said very clearly we want Australia to be the security partner of choice in our region, and we want the Pacific family to look after our security in this region.
2: And Stephen, Mr. Wale says he'll review that contentious security pact his nation has with China. Do you think that means he might be willing to dump it?
0: Look, I think it's unlikely that he'd be willing to dump it because China is now pretty well entrenched as a major security partner, or at least a security partner, and a relatively significant development partner as well. And of course, once you go beyond that, Chinese state-owned enterprises, for example, play an increasingly critical role in many projects throughout Solomon Islands. So it has plenty of levers to pull, and it would no doubt respond furiously if Mr. Wale were to tear up the agreement. So we simply don't know at this stage. It's also not clear exactly what shape this quote-unquote review will take. It's not just the China security agreement that's being reviewed. Apparently, Mr. Wale is going to review security agreements with other countries as well. So it's not clear whether this is a formal or an informal process or simply him running a ruler over it. So we simply don't know at the moment, but it's clear that Mr. Wale is at least a bit more sceptical than some of his predecessors about China's role as a security provider in Solomon Islands, and that does hand an opportunity to Australia.
2: And Stephen, I'm sure other Pacific Island nations are going to be watching these negotiations between Australia and Solomon Islands. What do you think they'll be making of today's developments?
0: Yeah, I think a lot of countries will be very curious to see where this goes, not least because Solomon Islands is the country where China has achieved by far its most clear and obvious success when it comes to embedding itself as a security player and provider. That's one of the reasons why Australia wants to roll back China's presence, not just because it believes it's got deleterious impacts in Solomon Islands, but also because it establishes a precedent, which other countries have, to a degree, already started to follow. Just one reason, or one more reason, why the negotiations over this treaty are likely to be really very high stakes indeed.
2: Stephen Jedgetts is the ABC's foreign affairs reporter. Victorian police investigating criminal behaviour in the construction industry have today arrested Melbourne underworld figure Mick Gatto. A warrant was executed in the beachside suburb of Mount Martha, southeast of Melbourne, this morning. A woman believed to be Mr. Gatto's wife was also arrested. The pair was released from custody without charge this afternoon, and police say their investigation into alleged financial offences is continuing. They also seized electronic devices and two weapons, a baton and a knife. Nick McKenzie is an investigative reporter with Nine Media. Nick, what's your understanding of why Mick Gatto was arrested today?
3: Well, Mick Gatto's obviously been a central part of Victoria's construction sector and the allegations of wrongdoing in that sector since they were first exploded in media reports back in the middle of 2024. Those media reports led to the creation of Task Force Hawk, this specialist police task force, to actually probe allegations of wrongdoing in the construction sector. And of course, Mick Gatto was always going to be a part of that picture. Now, it must be stressed that claims against him are untested, merely allegations, but they involve allegations of financial crime. We do know this, that Gatto has been getting payments from many building companies for a long period of time in Victoria. It's helped to smooth their way with the unions and onto building projects. It's highly likely that arrests and raids by Task Force Hawk are precisely into those payments. Have they been received? What precisely they are for? And have they been handled by Gatto, who denies all wrongdoing?
2: And Mick Gatto has figured in the Queensland inquiry into alleged corruption in the construction union, the CFMEU. What was that inquiry told?
3: Well, that inquiry is ongoing, a commission of inquiry. It's quite an odd situation where a Melbourne gangland identity is featuring now up in a Queensland ongoing inquiry. But there's a big difference between the way the Queensland government's handling allegations of wrongdoing in the construction sector compared to the Labor government in Victoria, which has chosen to handball the allegations to police. In contrast, we've got a wide and much broader investigation in Queensland.

0: Queensland. It's been looking at a labour hire company allegedly connected to Migatto, which is supplying or plans to supply workers to large sites up in Queensland and has been supplying hundreds of workers to major projects in Victoria. I suspect both in terms of the Queensland Commission of Inquiry and the Victoria Police Investigation, both touching on Gatto, obviously they'll have a lot more to run in the coming months, and we'll yet be reading more about Mr. Gatto in the very near future.
1: Nick McKenzie is an investigative reporter with Nine Media. This is PM. I'm Samantha Donovan. You can hear all our programs live or later on ABC Listen. Ahead, young men targeted by blackmail scammers on dating sites. Tasmanians are coming to terms with the news that the James Bogue Brewery will stop producing beer in the state before the end of the year. After nearly 150 years in Launceston, Bogue's parent company, Lion, announced this week that all production is being moved to the mainland. As Alexandra Humphreys reports, the local Chamber of Commerce is worried about the effect the institution's demise will have on the local economy.
2: James Bogue's Brewery is a Launceston landmark. Over the years, it's proudly advertised that it's made from the pure waters of Tasmania.
3: These pure waters are special. Something goes in there, comes out different. We're in a good way.
2: But after 145 years, its parent company Lion has announced that production in Tasmania will end by November. These Tasmanian beer drinkers are still reeling from the news.
4: I think it's going to be a big loss to Launceston and Tasmania.
5: It just sucks to see Tassie losing such an iconic beer.
2: Adrian Hines has worked at Bogue's for 23 years. His job is one of the 42 impacted.
6: Personally, I was in denial that we've got this amazing brand, this amazing beer, this amazing Tasmanian icon. I never thought it would shut doors. It's seen tough times, it's seen good times, but yeah, eventually we run out of luck.
2: He says the team had worked hard in recent years to optimise the brewery's operations.
6: For us to work that hard to keep this place open and then for them just to close the doors was very disappointing news.
2: The move has sparked fears for the local economy. Alina Bain is from the Launceston Chamber of Commerce.
7: The initial reaction from the Chamber, I think like a lot of people, was sadness and then concern. Concern about our future and what that's going to mean. Our primary focus is in relation to the 42 employees of Bogue's and ensuring that they are taken care of, both in terms of them as people, their emotional well-being, but also in terms of future job opportunities.
8: We were shocked as everyone. Bogue's is an heritage brand in Tasmania, and so it's always a complete shock when something like that disappears.
2: Andrew Turner owns Communion Brewing, based in Burnie in Tasmania's northwest.
8: Both Bogue's and Cascade are obviously our big brewers in Tassie. We're always competing for taps with them, and so while there's a tension at the venues for us to be poured instead of them, I think there is a place for the big boys.
2: The decision to cease production in Launceston isn't entirely without warning. Bogue's has already shifted some of its production to the mainland and in 2023 looked to close its Launceston Visitor Centre before the Tasmanian government chipped in $1 million to keep it operating. Lion has promised to repay the money. Mr. Turner hopes beer drinkers will think more about where their chosen brew originated.
8: Our hope as a local beer industry is that people start looking at who owns the beer that they drink and where it's brewed.
1: In Burnie, Tasmania, that's the owner of Communion Brewing, Andrew Turner. That report from Alexandra Humphreys. Australia's online safety regulator received more than 3,000 reports of sexual extortion last year, many of them coming from young men. Sextortion, as it's known, is a form of blackmail, usually involving photos or videos. And with the emergence of generative AI, scammers have a new tool to help them trap victims. The regulator is now fighting back, hoping that education will be the best defence. Isabel Masali has more.
9: It's been nearly 3 years since Wayne Holdsworth's son died by suicide.
0: That was

0: a sporty, fun-loving boy who was popular at school. He was the school captain. Subsequent to him being sexually extorted, he changed dramatically. He became withdrawn, and he wasn't the same boy ever again.
1: The 17-year-old was significantly impacted by social media and sexual extortion, also known as sextortion. The Melbourne father says it's a type of blackmail that wasn't talked about at the time.
0: I'm a CEO in sport, and I consider myself to be reasonably well educated, and I knew nothing about sexual extortion at all. I didn't know what to do. And so if I'd known then what I know now, Mac would still be alive today.
1: He soon set up a charity in honour of Mac and spends his spare time educating people about the crime. So far, he's visited more than 100 schools across the country, including one today.
0: So what I teach many people is around prevention, to look out for the signs, to look out for people that come into your friendship group that you don't know, fast-paced contact, requests for nude photos and videos very quickly.
1: Today he's welcoming the launch of another educational initiative from eSafety. It includes a campaign and a range of online resources aimed at teaching young people the signs of sextortion and what to do if it happens. Julie Inman-Grand is the eSafety Commissioner.
2: Just to point out how realistic and relatable these characters can be, hyper-realistic. But again, it's something like a sexy chat. They might say they're from an adjacent school. They might know things about you just from looking at your Instagram feed.
1: She's particularly concerned about the targeting of young men. Last year, 86% of sextortion reports to eSafety were from men. 42% were from men aged 18 to 24.
2: There are playbooks that we've seen that purposefully panic and isolate young men and threaten them with social exposure of their intimate images. They've done lots of homework. They know who your partner is and who your family members are, what school you go for.
1: Experts caution it's difficult to know the true scale of sextortion, but there's been massive increases in reporting in recent years. RMIT Professor Nicola Henry researches technology-facilitated abuse. She points to AI as a big problem in this space.
3: And it can create new forms of abuse. So some examples are a concerning trend using AI nudify or deepfake tools to create fake sexual or explicit images of a person and then threatening to share that. We're also seeing reports of AI-assisted scams, so people using fake profiles, using deep fake images, using automated communications that enable offenders to contact many more potential victims at scale.
1: Professor Henry wants to see more efforts to hold online platforms accountable, but also sees education as a significant key to prevention.
3: We should also not lose sight of the fact that sextortion is also perpetrated in the context of intimate partner relationships, amongst peer groups, so peers in school context, for example. So we should also be putting resources into raising awareness around those different forms of sextortion as well.
4: That's Professor Nicola Henry from RMIT University. Isabel Masali, the reporter. And if that story has raised concerns for you or anyone you know, please do call Lifeline on 13 11 14. Cricket Australia's Big Bash League is set for the biggest shake-up in its history, with the two Melbourne teams to be merged and the spare licence sold off. Keen observers of the sport think it's likely the licence freed up as a result of the merger will be bought by an entity linked to the Indian Premier League. It, of course, has far more money at its disposal than any Australian cricket competition. David Sparks filed this report.
5: Right, there's a gap. He finds it.
6: They've only been around for 15 years, but the Melbourne Renegades and the Melbourne Stars have already built an intense rivalry.
7: Come on,
8: what an over from Shane Warne.
9: Grab some people, they grab some more people.
6: The two Melbourne teams hate losing to each other, but soon they'll be merged to form one team. The two franchise licences are held by Cricket Victoria, and once it merges the Stars and the Renegades, it'll sell the spare licence to a private buyer. Daniel Brettig is chief cricket writer for The Age. He explains how ownership of the BBL teams works.
10: Early in the years of the Big Bash, an agreement was reached between Cricket Australia and the states that Cricket Australia owned the licences to the eight Big Bash clubs, but they were leased to each state association for a period of 30 years, and it was 15 years plus.

0: plus 15 with an option for a renegotiation. One of the triggers for this conversation is that we've reached the end of that 15-year period.
1: Any idea how much that licence might be worth when Cricket Victoria gets around to selling it?
0: That would be expected to attract a premium, and I would expect it to be comfortably more than $100 million,
1: wow.
0: You know, potentially even sort of $130, $140 million, depending on who the investors are.
1: Cricket Victoria's chief executive is Nick Cummins. He says the decision to merge the Stars and the Renegades was a difficult one.
2: The team that we sell, part of the sale is that the new owner will be able to call the team whatever they want. They'll still be a Melbourne team. They'll still need to be called Melbourne something.
1: Most observers think it's most likely a team in the Indian Premier League will buy the second Melbourne BBL licence. For example, the Chennai Super Kings in India also own the Texas Super Kings in the American T20 League and the Joburg Super Kings in South Africa. The Age's Daniel Brettig says Cricket Australia wants to build the BBL's television audience in India, something an Indian investor will be well placed to help with. So is today's announcement the first domino to fall before the other state cricket bodies also privatise their BBL teams?
0: That really remains to be seen. My information is that some of the other states were meeting this afternoon to consider the next steps, given that they weren't expecting this to happen in terms of what Cricket Victoria have done. There is a meeting scheduled for Cricket Australia and all the states to get together June 15. To discuss both the revised model for privatisation that Cricket Australia were putting together and also an alternative strategy that Cricket New South Wales had put together, which involved raising revenue without selling stakes in BBL clubs. So I dare say that that meeting will be one to watch closely.
1: Many details of the merger are yet to be finalised, but the Melbourne Stars will be rebranded with a new name for the upcoming season in readiness for the Renegades staff and players to join. There's no set date for when the licence will be sold.
3: David Sparks with that report. Thanks very much for joining me for PM. I'm Samantha Donovan. The podcast of the full program is available on ABC Listen. And that's where you'll find ABC News Daily with Sam Hawley each weekday morning too. PM will be back at the same time tomorrow. Good night.

0: Adam Story with ABC News. Planes are continuing to avoid Kuwaiti airspace following Iranian strikes on the country. William Howard Evans reports.
1: Kuwait's army says Iranian drones have hit its international airport, causing significant building damage and injuring a number of people. Earlier, the US military said it had launched so-called self-defense strikes on Iran overnight while shooting down ballistic missiles and drones fired at ships and Gulf countries. Gulf countries, including Kuwait, have faced multiple attacks during the Middle East conflict. This latest aggression is encompassed by stalled ceasefire negotiations between Washington and Tehran, with talks on a deal to end the months-long war failing to advance over the weekend.
0: New data from the Bureau of Statistics estimates illicit products make up about 80% of nicotine consumption. Isabella Tolhurst reports.
2: Despite prices for legal tobacco products tripling over the past decade, the Australian National Accounts shows household spending on legal nicotine has halved since 2020. But the ABS says it isn't because smoking rates have reduced. In fact, greater accessibility and affordability of illicit tobacco has driven higher consumption. Since 2017, nicotine consumption is up 40%. In the same time period, consumption of illicit products, including cigarettes, vapes and nicotine pouches, has jumped from 12% to 80%. The ABS says the largest jump in consumption happened in 2021.
0: An opinion piece written by a university academic defending the use of artificial intelligence has been taken down by the Sydney Morning Herald after the author admitted they used AI to write it. Kath Ellis is the Pro Vice Chancellor of Quality and Integrity at Western Sydney University and was featured on the newspaper's website arguing against concerns that generative AI was diminishing the value of higher education. Editor Jordan Baker says the Herald was not told about the use of AI and that it was unacceptable. A Sydney man placed under an apprehended violence order for sending the Norwegian princess a card has been charged with assaulting a photographer outside court. David James Cook was today barred for 2 years from entering the University of Sydney, where Princess Ingrid Alexandra lives and studies. Police say the 63-year-old sent the princess a card.

0: hard asking for friendship, resulting in officers applying for an apprehended personal violence order on her behalf. He's not been charged with any criminal offence in relation to the cart, but is now prohibited from contacting the Norwegian Royal. And after facing Newtown Court today, police allege the man assaulted a photojournalist, causing minor injuries. He was arrested before being granted conditional bail to face court later this month. A man who was charged after booing during a welcome to country at a Sydney Anzac Day ceremony has been handed a fine after pleading guilty. Tamsin Buckle reports.
1: Eli Toby refused to apologise for his actions in front of a judge at the Downing Centre local court for disrupting the Martin Place dawn service. The 24-year-old pleaded guilty to committing a nuisance in or on a war memorial. Representing himself, he told the court his behaviour was an expression of his disagreement towards the welcome to country, but was not designed to be offensive to Aboriginal people. When asked several times by Judge Greg Grogan if he was sorry, Toby said he didn't have an answer. The judge described his actions as ignorant, telling him, "You broke a deeply sensitive moment." Toby was fined $880. The Prime Minister

0: begin negotiations on a treaty that will allow them to confront global and regional challenges as partners. Mr. Wale says both sides will benefit from an elevated partnership.
1: We have sought a reset in this relationship. We acknowledge that there's been problems over the last few years, I'll be honest. And we thank the Honourable Prime Minister that we're able to elevate our relationship to a comprehensive strategic one.
0: The State Emergency Service's warning of damaging winds in the Blue Mountains and the state's southern and central ranges. Further damaging winds of up to 90 kilometres an hour are possible from Katoomba to Braidwood. Damaging winds and blizzard conditions are also possible in the Snowy Mountains area above 1900 metres. Gusts of up to 117 kilometres per hour were detected at Thredbo this afternoon. New South Wales National Parks has asked people to postpone backcountry travel until conditions improve. Scattered showers on the southern and central western slopes and ranges tomorrow and the adjacent inland plains. Isolated showers elsewhere except on the far northern inland plains and along the northern half of the coast. It'll be mostly sunny a possible shower in Sydney tomorrow, and looking at a partly cloudy Friday with a top of 20. ABC News, 25 to 7.
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4: Hello and a very good evening to you. This is Evenings. I am Renee Grosch. Great to have you here. Tonight, it's a Wednesday, and a bit later on at 8 o'clock, we will play What Would You Do Wednesday? We've got the scenario and you tell us what you would do. It's our little sort of dilemma of the week. Tonight, because there has been such a refocusing on the life and music of Michael Jackson, tonight another documentary launches. There's a film called Michael in cinemas now, a musical, MJ the Musical, toured last year to huge audiences. What would you do if you had a teenager, say a 14-year-old, who is becoming obsessed with the music of Michael Jackson? Is that okay?

guess all the allegations, all the talk, all the chat about who the man was. Will there never be enough time for you? We'll tease it out after 8 o'clock tonight. Also, we are going to spotlight the FIFA World Cup tonight. It all starts next week. The Socceroos squad has just been announced. The big game for us is Sunday week.

0: Is it conceivable that Australia might one day, possibly, in a far, far time away, ever win such a tournament? Is that even conceivable? If not, why not? We've been world beaters in so many sports: cricket, tennis, swimming, rowing, cycling, rugby, but not yet the round ball game, have we? Maybe the Matildas got close a couple of years ago, but the Socceroos? Not really. Why not? We'll tease it out a bit later on at 8:30 tonight. We've taken all that our hearts can hold. First up, let's check the traffic.
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0: Traffic. Bronwyn Martin from the Transport Management Centre. 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
2: Hello, Renee. It is busy on the roads this evening. In the Harbour Tunnel, the northbound lanes have reopened. There was a broken down car blocking the one of them, but the traffic has been fairly heavy. It is starting to ease through there, though. There is another breakdown, though, this one in the Cross City Tunnel at Willamaloo. So one eastbound lane closed there. You'll need to get into the right lane to get past a broken down truck. At Mascot, one southbound lane of Botany Road is closed due to a crash. So it's the left turn lane from Botany Road into Southern Cross Drive that is affected there. At Kensington, a southbound lane of Southern Cross Drive is closed due to a car breakdown. The traffic slowed through there. And at Balgowla, another breakdown, this one affecting Burnt Bridge Creek deviation. One southbound lane is closed at Sydney Road. It's in the right turn lane. There is a tow truck there now, so hopefully it won't be too long before that one is out of the way. And at Sydney Olympic Park, one northbound lane of Australia Avenue is closed at Shirley Strickland Avenue. There's been a multi-vehicle crash there. The left lane is affected. Due to public transport, no major disruptions to the trains at the moment, but at Enfield, buses are diverting away from part of Burwood Road because of a crash. They're missing five stops, so plan ahead using a transport app or transportnsw.info. And for the traffic information, head to livetraffic.com.
0: Before you go, Bronwyn, Did you hear about the traffic incident this morning at around 4 a.m. in Sydney?
2: I did. The spectacular reversing into the Archibald Fountain. Is that the one you're referring to?
0: 21-year-old French man, an Uber Eats driver?
2: I tell you what, we see some interesting things on the roads, but I don't think I've ever seen anything quite like that.
0: Mm. He reckons he was in a hire car, a rental car, no valid license, and has now been charged with negligent driving. But he blames reversing his rental vehicle into the Archibald Fountain in Hyde Park because of his GPS system.
2: Oh, well, if he follows the Live Traffic website and downloads the app, that'll help him out.
0: Thank you, Bronwyn. I shouldn't laugh. It is a serious matter. This was the police inspector talking this morning with Craig Rucastle on 702 Breakfast.
3: Yeah, a strange job that we got called to. It's not the run-of-the-mill job. It was actually reversed into the actual fountain and just parked. Looked like it was just parked in there. So half of it was sticking inside and half of it was sticking out with the driver still inside. Strangely, he was still eating Maccas there. He was an Uber driver, had a rental car. Allegedly, he says he was following his nav man to his destination, and that's where it sent him. So we obviously took him out of the car, did the breath test, and ran him up to St Vincent's for his usual blood and urine testing. He's been brought back to Sydney City Police Station for processing and charging. No great structural damage to the fountain, which is a good thing also. He's a French national. That monument was actually given to us. It was a present from the French government in regards to the collaboration with the Australian and French troops in World War One.
4: And the car, have you got the car out? Yes,
3: we have. Yeah, that's been towed out of there, out of the fountain, and we'll just hold it for testing as well. Yeah, and hopefully his stars on his Uber app doesn't go down because of that lack of delivering those that Maccas. See how he goes on that front.
0: Well, at least the Maccas were saved. He ate it. Did you know that the Archibald Fountain

0: was gifted by the French. Maybe he was jealous and wanted to take it back home. To the weather, currently 17 degrees in the city of Sydney, 17 in the west. Tonight mostly clear, possible showers tomorrow with a top of 19 expected. Canberra, currently 8 degrees. Tonight cloudy, the high chance of showers this evening and showers expected tomorrow with a top temperature of 11 degrees. The world's a crazy place, isn't it?
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0: Now, this is a crazy story, and you may have heard it on Afternoons Today with James O'Loughlin, but it's the story of quicksand. Now, scenes of people disappearing into quicksand, that's been the thing of cartoons and movies for years, hasn't it? It's make-believe, right? You remember Indiana Jones, Harrison Ford and his tricks with... His tricks with quicksand?
3: What is it, quicksand?
4: I'm calm.
5: No, it's a dry sand pit.
4: I'm sinking,
5: quicksand,
4: but I'm calm.
5: It's a mix of sand, mud, and water, and depending on the viscosity, it sounds dangerous.
4: Oh, for Pete's sake, Jones, we're not in school.
3: It's a rat snake.
5: Rat snake?
3: Well, this one is. It's not even poisonous. Now grab on.
5: Go get something else.
3: Like what?
5: Like a rope or something.
0: Saved by a rat snake in that example, but... Lawrence of Arabia, quicksand was a more serious situation for that movie.
3: Don't.
0: That is Dord tragically slipping under the desert mire.

0: Spiking, well, the fear of quicksand really worldwide. And then in 1987, the Princess Bride had a go of using quicksand.
1: We'll never succeed. We may as well die here.
2: No, we have already succeeded.
0: But for South Australian local Sarah Derbyshire, quicksand became a frightening reality for her. She's just strolling along a beach, as you might do, in Glenelg North, which is kind of 20 minutes outside of Adelaide. She's got her dog, Mr. Bean, a Maltese. And to find out the rest of the story, she joins us now. Hello, Sarah.
3: Hi.
0: You would not imagine to ever come face to face with quicksand. That would
3: Never.
0: Be a very unlikely experience.
3: Absolutely.
0: It is the stuff.
3: Here we are.
0: It is the stuff of cartoons and silly movies, is it not?
3: It is.
0: So what happened to you, Sarah?
3: Oh, goodness. Well, I feel like I need to give the backstory. So I headed onto the beach. I've been to this beach many a time. I used to live on the front there years ago. I know it well. Just a few days before, there were big hills of sand on the beach because they dredge. It's probably a bit boring, but the tractors take the sand down to sort of keep the sand on the beach, so not to lose the beach, I think, and they do it once a year. So only a few days before, me and my daughter were climbing over these sand hills. So this time I just walked on with my dog and the sand hills were all completely flattened. So I was videoing it to show her, there's no more sand hills, it's all flat. And then me and my dog were just happily walking along and then realised it was quite soft. And he was sort of sinking more. It was quite funny at first, and he was sinking more. And then I sort of lifted him up and put him in another place where he sunk even more. And while this was happening, I was thinking, oh, my goodness, it was so quick. It wasn't like the slow, from my memory, the Indiana Jones movie. It was quite slow. This was not slow. I am only 5 foot one, but I did sink quite quickly.
0: So were you laughing or were you actually quite freaked out?
3: I wasn't first because it was funny. I never in a million years thought I would sink so fast and so deep. And I had poo bag in one hand, compostable, by the way. Let's just quote that there before. I threw that. And then my phone that was in my hand, I quickly put that in my pocket, not realizing I was still recording because I needed my hands to pull myself out. So I threw Bean to safety. And then really, you know, instantly I thought, no, I am not going to die like this. This is not it. And I just pushed myself out. I don't know. I mean, looking back on the video, if you have the video, I do pray to God a lot, just with a lot of swearing as well. A bit different to the 80s movies, what was coming out of my mouth. But, it was all very quick. It was all within seconds. I sunk very quick up to my waist, and I couldn't, a few steps before that was hard to pull my feet out. So, yeah, it was just then I'm shaking again just thinking about it.
0: It would be frightening. Yeah. So you had to call for help for anybody that was around, and lucky for you there was somebody around.
3: No, you've got the wrong person. So there's two of us, thank goodness. There's Mads June, who got stuck in it, and she did call she was with a friend, and they called the fire brigade, I think, out for her. But for me, there was no one around. It was just me and Mr. Bean. So I'm the second girl. So it happened to her, thank God, a few days before me. I was unaware of this at the time. But, yeah, I, with all my might, pulled myself out. Me and Bean got out, got back on the side, and I stood there and thought, no one will ever know about this because I was so mortified.
0: Yeah.
3: And I showered down.
0: So there's been two of you. There's been two of you at the same place on the same beach.
3: There's been two of us, and you won't believe I've got an exclusive for you. But I videoed this. I got back to the car, and I was just in shock. We washed ourselves down. I was completely thick with sand from foot to waist. We got back to the car, and then I took my phone out and just looked at the video and saw up to, thinking it was just up to when that happened, but then realised I've recorded while I was in the sand as well. And then I suddenly thought, oh, people need to know about this. You know, if it can't, you know, I was thinking it's surely this is just me, but

0: people need to know. So I did post it in the local pages just saying, look, watch out, because it's pretty dangerous on this area of the beach. And then thank goodness, because I felt like I was the only idiot on the beach, Mads quoted, oh, it happened to me a few days before, and she got the fire. She had fire reason police out. Oh, good God, yeah. But honestly, I think it would have got to that if I'd have stayed in longer and didn't just say, no, get out.
1: So is the beach now closed?
0: I think they've got some. No, they have, because we were there yesterday. So thankfully, Bean isn't traumatised enough. He just ran straight down onto the beach again. But they have got signs there to say danger, quicksand. They've not closed it off, though, no.
1: It's very unusual, is it not?
0: I would say, yeah.
1: For this to sort of happen on any beach? I mean,
0: yeah.
1: I know
0: they
1: it was discussed.
0: The every year, but I don't. But I've never heard of this before.
1: I know it was discussed today that it may happen in the wake of an earthquake, but it's very, very unusual for you to have the experience of walking along sand and just suddenly being dragged down into it and buried alive almost. So what a hero you are.
0: Oh, thanks.
1: Yeah, you and Bean. Your poor dog. Was your dog terrified?
0: He was fine. It's been joked. I pulled him out in the hope that he'll call for help, but he just stood there watching along.
1: Well, you must be pleased. You must be pleased you didn't lose your mobile phone.
0: Oh, yes. I mean, look at the poo bag. That's gone.
1: I love that your first thought was, I've got to save the poo bag from being buried in the beach.
0: No, that's gone. I don't know where that is, but the phone went straight in my pocket. And, and I honestly thought, no one can, this, and not that I would ever say this to anyone younger than me, but I did sort of telepathically say to Bean, this can be our little secret. I was so mortified.
1: Well, now everybody knows.
0: Conscious.
1: Now, apparently nobody will ever die in quicksand. What you're meant to do is just to relax, not panic, and rotate your legs in slow, small movements to reintroduce water between the sand and your legs. And then you're able to get a grip and get out. But, I can imagine how frightening that would be in the moment.
0: That's good to know now. At least I'll know for next time.
1: If it ever happens again that you're walking down that particular part of the beach in Glenelg North, you'll know exactly what to do, Sarah.
0: Can I tell you something really crazy, though? This is crazy that we've just found out today, so it's an exclusive for you. The girl, we've been messaging each other, like, you know, thank God for you. Thank God we're not the only person that's, you know, that this happened to. And I'm actually a breathwork facilitator, so I offered her a free session, you know, as she gets traumatised. It's really good for that. But she said, it's been posted on a few things and there's been some funny comments. And I said, look, just send them love, you know, and people, you know, if only we could all be so perfect. And then, and she said, oh, it must be my British sense of humour on things. I don't think they're getting it. And I said, oh, where are you from? She's only from the same town that I'm from in the UK. Like, of all the people in all over the world, how weird is that?
1: It is weird.
0: It is weird.
1: You and her and Harrison Ford, you can all go down in the quicksand together. Sarah, yeah. I'm glad that it all worked out.
0: Thank you.
1: Just avoid that beach if you're going anywhere near Adelaide.
0: I think for now, I mean, it's a beautiful beach, but yeah, I think for now, until it's flattened itself out well, but you know, or just listen to what you said about twisting your legs or something, getting out.
1: Thank you, Sarah.
0: Yeah. All right. Thank
1: Sarah Darvashia with her story of quicksand. Apparently, quicksand happens because there's a slurry of sand, water and clay in it. It traps you because there's this pressure that doesn't allow you to kind of get away from it. It kind of this pressure around your legs. So if you just relax and rotate your legs in slow, small movements, then you should be able to get out, according to the science. But I have never heard of this in real life. I've always thought it was really just a thing from cartoons and movies.
2: What is it, quicksand?
3: I'm calm.
4: No, it's a dry sand pit.
3: I'm sinking,
4: quicksand,
3: but I'm calm.
4: Quicksand is a mix of sand, mud and water, and depending on the viscosity, it sounds dangerous.
3: Pete's sake,
2: thing.
3: Jones, we're not in school.
2: It's a rat snake.
4: Rat snake?
2: Well, this one is. It's not even poisonous. Now grab on.
4: Go get something else.
2: Like what?
4: Like a rope or something.
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1: 6 minutes away from the 7 o'clock news. Now, I know I bang on about this a lot, but

0: Plastic. Why does everything have to be wrapped in plastic and then wrapped again in harder plastic? The over-engineering of some items with the amount of plastic where you need kind of a hacksaw to break open the multiple layers is kind of staggering, isn't it? Beyond belief. Well, there is a new award. It's called the Unpack It Awards. They were held in Canberra overnight and they've spotlighted the worst. So I thought we should have a chat to Kip Hamilton, who's the Plastic Campaigns Manager at the Australian Marine Conservation Society, and he joins us now. Hello, Kip.
1: G'day. Thanks so much for having me on.
0: Now, the very worst of the plastic packaging industry has been spotlighted by your awards, but there is a lot of plastic, soft plastics and hard plastics. Some of them are so difficult to unwrap. And when you finally get your hacksaw or your very sharp scissors, it's a tiny little item that's sitting there being protected. What's the need for it, Sip?
1: Oh, yes, you're right. So we launched the Unpack It Awards and we heard from so many Australians. It was a public nomination process that people are so frustrated with the amount of plastic packaging that they're seeing, particularly hidden layers or excessive amounts. Look, businesses have a whole host of reasons that they use to justify their packaging. But really, at the end of the day, what we're seeing is far too much, and far too much of it is excessive and completely unnecessary.
0: Why is it that often you see single bananas wrapped in plastic? That's a weird one, isn't it? Because nobody eats the banana skin.
1: Look, fruit has its own natural wrapping, and that's how we think it should be sold and be available for people. One of the worst packaging awards did go to avocados wrapped in plastic netting. Again, there's no need to be wrapping 5 avocados up in wrapper.
0: No, I'm pretty sure I'm not eating the avocado skin either.
1: No, that's right. I certainly hope not.
0: So who actually won the award for the worst plastic packaging?
1: So the worst packaging went to the Franken can. This is a fill-on-site plastic can which has a plastic base and a metal lid that it's welded to the top. So it's a combination of plastic and metal. It's used by cafes to serve iced beverages. And unfortunately, it's often used on the go, so it's prone to littering. But also sometimes it's used in dine-in settings when a simple glass would do the job.
0: So why is it so offensive? Because it's single use and there's a lot of plastic that makes up the cup? Is that what it is?
1: Yeah, so it's problematic for a whole host of reasons. One, that it's prone to littering. It's not included in container refund schemes, so you're not getting your 10 cents back for it. It's often used as a single use item instead of what should be used, which is a reusable glass, but also that it's really hard to recycle because the materials are combined this way. So you sort of, it ticks a lot of boxes for why it's completely unnecessary.
0: Mm. If you've got any other examples that really irritate you, 0467922702 is our number. The one that I can't understand is the plastic clamshell. And it's so strong, that plastic clamshell, and it encases things like your batteries. So you get a packet of batteries and it's so impossible to even open the plastic covering.
1: Yeah, there's no shortage of frustration. It's the different materials, it's the number of layers, and it's not being able to get in to actually access the product. So we think businesses could be doing a lot better, but we also think that the Australian government needs

0: plastic case, and we're absolutely shocked to see that every weight in this dumbbell set is wrapped in its own layer of single-use plastic packaging. You don't know this when you're buying the weight sets, and it means that there's this really unfortunate single-use plastic that's ending up in your home that you'd rather not have.
1: I mean, I hate to admit this, but my daughter bought some stuff from Shein, which I can't bear. And there was more plastic than there were items. So there was a plastic bracelet, this crappy plastic bracelet wrapped in plastic. And then there was plastic around every single item. And the items were like $2 or $3. And then it came in more plastic. And then the actual bag that it was sent in the mail. And it was just bizarre, to be polite.
0: It's really strange. You shouldn't have to be sort of doing pass the parcel to try and get to the product on the inside. It's, yeah, a lot of these items and a lot of the things that people were nominating had the same sentiment. Cut back how much packaging you're using.
1: Yeah. So these are the inaugural awards, the Unpack It Awards. You're going to have it again next year?
0: Yes, well, look, there's certainly a lot of packaging out there, and it's a great opportunity for people to be able to have their say. So we look forward to running the awards again and seeing what comes out of it next time.
1: Good on you, Kip. Thank you for your time tonight.
0: Thanks so much. Great to chat.
1: Kip Hamilton from the Australian Marine Conservation Society. It's news
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3: Story with ABC News. The Organisation for Economic Cooperation and Development says the Iran war has dented economic growth prospects worldwide. It warns a more severe shock is likely if there's no ceasefire before next year, and it will push some countries into recession. The group of 38 industrialised nations says growth is forecast at 2.8% this year if Gulf oil and gas exports return to pre-conflict levels during the third quarter. That's slightly lower than previous forecasts, but the OECD says growth could slow to 2.1% next year without an end to the war. The statement comes after the release of Australia's GDP figures today, which show the economy grew by just 0.3% in the first 3 months of 2026, down from 0.9% in the previous quarter. That takes annual growth to 2.5%, down from 2.6%. AMP economist Meeb Wei says it's likely to slow even further.
4: The impact from the Middle East actually has opposite impact. So it actually didn't detract from activity this quarter. It actually added to household spending. We do expect that to show up from the second quarter, and we do see that GDP might actually slow quite significantly to just 0.2% in the June quarter or 1.7% over the year.
3: Meanwhile, Israel has increased its bombardment of Lebanon just one day after US President Donald Trump convinced Israel's Benjamin Netanyahu to pull back from attacking the capital, Beirut. Middle East correspondent Matthew Doran has more from northern Israel.
5: It shows that Israel is continuing its bombardment against claimed Hezbollah sites. We know that the ongoing criticism of Israel is that civilians are being caught up in this and the civilian infrastructure is also being hit. There were some quite dramatic pictures which emerged yesterday local time from Tyre, where a hospital was severely damaged as a result of a strike which hit nearby there. Israel Katz, the Israeli defence minister, has said that as far as Israel is concerned, there is no ceasefire in southern Lebanon. And that is quite at odds with what Donald Trump, the US president, was saying, that he'd convinced Israel and Hezbollah to stop attacking each other.
3: The federal government will review the mechanism it uses to assess how much government funding older people should get to help them live at home. Here's political reporter Evelyn Manfield.
6: The integrated assessment tool is used to determine the level of funding a person should get through the government's Aged Care Support at Home program. An assessor inputs information about the person into the tool, and it uses an algorithm to decide the level of support. It's been controversial, though, because it then can't be overridden by humans. Yesterday, Senator estimates heard of hundreds of complaints, with 132 people found to need reassessment. The health department now has 3 months to give advice on if adjustments are needed.
3: An investigation is underway after a man died in custody less than a week after driving his car into a Western New South Wales police station. Donnie Hobbs was denied bail last Friday shortly after he was arrested for driving his ute into Mudgee Police Station and

0: temporarily missing officers. Corrective services confirmed the 67-year-old died in Bathurst Correctional Centre today. Authorities are investigating the death and a mandatory report will be provided to the coroner. The Australian diver who has assisted in the Laos cave rescue says the search continues for two more men. Josh Richards has left the site and is on his way home to Australia. His departure follows the successful rescue of five people. Mr. Richards was there when four people left the mine and says rainy weather is hampering the search for the final two.
1: Literally an hour after the four came out, there was a torrential monsoon downpour and it washed out a lot of the roads. We were stuck there for quite some time. That has then reflooded a lot of the mine and there's been a fight essentially ever since to try and reduce the amount of water.
0: A new monthly record for electric vehicle sales has been set, with 20% of all new vehicles sold last month being EVs. 46% of all new vehicles sold in May were either an EV, hybrid or plug-in hybrid. The shift in consumer behaviour is being attributed to the war in Iran and subsequent fuel price surge, along with an influx of cheaper electric vehicles imported from overseas. In sports, St George Illawarra centre Valentine Holmes is confident the team is moving in the right direction following their first win of the season at the weekend. And the Dragons have received a further boost this week with Connor Watson signing on a one-year deal for next season. Holmes credit coach Dean Young in being able to get players to buy in.
2: He's just straight up and honest with players, and I think a lot of players see that, the way he talks in the media and stuff, and kind of want to be coached by him. So, but yeah, getting the likes of Connor Watson for a year, and then obviously with Keon Drinky and Metcalf, it's exciting to see what we can build.
0: Scattered showers on the southern and central ranges, western slopes and adjacent inland plains tomorrow. Snow on the southern ranges at 1,400 metres, dry and mostly clear along the coast. A partly cloudy day ahead for Sydney with a possible shower and a top of 19. It's 7:05.
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5: And a very good evening to you. Thank you for being here and choosing the ABC. Tonight, coming up in about an hour or so, it's What Would You Do Wednesday, where we've got a scenario and you tell us what you would do. Tonight, it's all around the music of Michael Jackson.

Tonight, another documentary launches. There's a film on Michael Jackson's early life in cinemas now. A big musical toured with great success, big audiences last year. You've got a 14-year-old. He's become obsessed with the music of Michael Jackson. Is that okay? Can you separate the man from the music? Can you separate the art from the artist? Already on the text line, Jay says, just remember that Michael Jackson wasn't convicted of anything. No, he wasn't. They were just allegations. But he was a very unusual person, and he did admit to having very young children sleeping in his bed. Sue says, I'm not happy at all about the Michael Jackson movie. He made a mockery of the court process, giving a performance before his court appearance and arriving late. His music is played on mainstream. The other side is Gary Glitter, who's alive and convicted, and no one plays his music except for the movie. We'll tease it out after 8 o'clock. Is it not appropriate to play the music? Is it okay to enjoy the music and disregard the artist? Or has the passage of time been such that, look, we'll never really know the answers, so let sleeping dogs lie? Is that okay?

after 8 o'clock, we're going to preview the FIFA World Cup. It begins next week. The Socceroos squad has been announced. My question, is it conceivable that one day, into the far, far distance, that Australia might possibly win that tournament? Why not? Let's check the weather and then we'll play the quiz tomorrow. If you're in Canberra, 11 is the top. Showers expected. Newcastle.

0: Hawthorn 19, a possible shower and a windy day. Wollongong, possible showers at 18. Bathurst, showers and a top of 10. Cowra going for 11 with showers. Lismore sunny at 20. Bega 17 and a shower or two. And Sydney, a top temperature of 19 degrees and a possible shower expected.
1: To play the quiz, call now. 1-300-222-702.
0: Yes, 1-300-222-702 is the number to play the quiz. First caller wins a book just for being first. And my icebreaker question tonight is, we were talking about quicksand earlier. You may have heard the program about 10 or 15 minutes ago, one woman's story of being on a beach in South Australia, not far from Adelaide, and she's walking along the beach and suddenly she hits quicksand. Swallowed up by the sand, her dog was almost too. She's survived and she's laughing and telling the tale. But it made me think, quicksand on an Australian beach? That is very unusual. It's the stuff of cartoons, right? So I was thinking, what other cartoon-style powers would you like to make your own? If I could give you quicksand to throw at the baddies to stop them in their tracks, that'd be quite good. Or perhaps you would like those Inspector Gadget arms. Remember him? Those extendable arms that could pretty much reach for anything. That's what I would rather like. What is it for you? What borrowed from cartoons or silly movies? What powers or gadgets or items would you like for yourself? 1-300-222-702 to play the quiz to Hunter in Maroubra. Hello, Hunter.
2: Hi.
0: Yeah, you're my first caller, so you've won a book. Congratulations.
2: Thank you.
0: What cartoon-style power would you like?
2: I'd probably want the Harry Potter cloak, invisibility cloak.
0: Yeah. You'd take the cloak over the wand?
2: Yes.
0: Yeah. Okay. Good answer. Here's a question. It comes from news. Hunter, police have removed a car that crashed. It reversed into a fountain in which park in Sydney early this morning?
3: We know about the police one in Mudgee, but...
0: So it's at a big park in the middle of Sydney where a fountain... stands.
2: Hyde Park?
0: Yeah, it is Hyde Park. Well done. Here is a voice. I'm looking for you to identify this famous voice. Who might it be?
4: The rumble. Don't we rumble? Float like a butterfly and sting like a bee. Rumble, young man, rumble. Hey! That's what we're going to do. We're going to rumble.
0: Rumble. The iconic catchphrase of whom?
3: Dad's helping.
2: Dad's helping, yeah. He thinks it's Muhammad Ali.
0: He thinks it's Muhammad Ali and he's right. So Muhammad Ali, Dad...
1: Multiple choice.
0: ..and Hunter, he died on this day, the 3rd of June, but what was the year? Was it 1996, 2006 or 2016?
2: 2006. He said 2006.
0: 2006? It is not... Sorry, Hunter. Sorry, Dad. But you've been our first caller. You've won a book. So stay on the line and we'll get you your details.
2: Thank you, Renee.
0: Thank you, Hunter. 1-300-222-702 or the text line 0467-922-702. Hello, Hugh in Tamworth.
5: Hi, Renee. How are you going?
0: Oh, I'm really well. If it's not quicksand or it's not the go-go gadget arms, what other cartoon-style power would you like?
5: Yeah, look, I grew up sort of a kid in the 80s, so He-Man, Power of Grayskull, you know, when you sort of suddenly put the sword up and you get really strong with all those powers, I'll take that, I think.
0: Oh, yeah. Very good. Yes, like the Excalibur.
5: That's right, Skeletor and all those characters, but, that was my childhood.
0: Nice one. Hugh, what's our national gemstone?
5: National gemstone? Ooh,
0: what's Australia's gemstone? The national gemstone.
5: I'll go with diamond.
0: Is it diamond? Sorry, Hugh, not diamonds.
5: Yeah, no worries.
0: But they are a girl's best friend, just so you know.
5: They are.
0: Yeah. Thanks, Hugh.

0: 300-222-702, Mike and Curl Curl. Hello, Mike.
1: Hello.
0: Hey, Mike, do you remember this character?
1: I do. That's the Roadrunner.
0: The Roadrunner. Would you like Roadrunner's superpowers?
1: Sure. Yeah, that'd be good.
0: To run at supersonic speed away from coyotes. Yeah. What would you like?
1: Yeah.
0: What power from cartoons?
1: Invisibility.
0: Mm. Who do you want to disappear from?
1: Well, just in case. I don't know.
0: Just in case.
1: Just in case I need it.
0: Just in case things get too hectic. Mike, what's our national gemstone?
1: Well, we're going to guess. Should we say opal?
2: Yeah.
1: Yeah, I mean, opal.
0: Yeah, it is opal. It is opal. We're talking more about opals and the big opal centre in Lightning Ridge that's struggling quite a lot.
1: Yeah.
0: Take a listen to this song, looking for the name of this song and the artist.

0: It's taking us back, isn't it?
1: I think it's something like "You Keep Me Hanging On" by, is it Diana Ross or possibly the Supremes?
0: Yeah, you got it.

0: Nicely done, Mike. Take a listen to this news question. See how you go with this one. It's been announced that the AUKUS plans have changed again. How many used submarines will now be delivered to Australia as part of the AUKUS agreement?
1: Okay, I'm not sure, but what do you? I'm here with the Brains Trust. So, what do you reckon? Three?
2: Yeah.
1: Possibly three.
0: Three? Three used submarines? You are correct. Is it a good deal, Mike?
1: That was a guess. That was a guess.
0: Yes, three used Virginia-class submarines is now what we've signed up to. Don't know what you think about that. Today is Mabo Day, Mike. Today is Mabo Day. It commemorates Eddie Mabo and his successful efforts to overturn which legal concept?
1: It was land ownership or something, wasn't it? Or Indigenous land rights of some description.
0: You're very close. You are close. It is about land.
1: And it was about ownership or Indigenous rights or...
0: But what's the... I'm looking for the legal concept. The legal concept that is the... that was tested in the Mabo case.
1: The right to...
2: Land ownership.
1: The right to reside on the land, to traditional lands or something like that.
0: Yeah. You are very close, but I am looking for the actual legal concept, and it's a specific concept that I think, to be fair to the quiz and all our listeners, we have to say thank you very much, Mike, but good night.
1: Thank you.
0: I'm going to make you invisible. I'm going to disappear you right now. Thank you, Mike. John in Denniston. Hello, John.
3: Good evening, Renee, and welcome back.
0: Thank you very much, John. What cartoon-style power would you like to have for yourself?
3: Bruce Wayne's fortune. It allows him to buy all of Batman's cool toys.
0: Oh, okay. Yes. And he did have a lot of cool toys, didn't he?
3: He had a lot of cool toys, and when he kept breaking them, he could always afford to buy another one.
0: His Batmobile was pretty spectacular.
3: Oh, he had a bat boat, a bat plane, all sorts of bat helicopter, heaps of stuff, isn't it?
0: John, what is the legal concept, that Eddie Mabo and his successful efforts overturned as we celebrate today, Mabo Day?
3: Terras nullius.
0: Terra nullius is correct. Terra nullius. Well done. Here's a question about Galt-Gout. World Athletics has ratified Galt-Gout's under-20 world record. In which event? What does he run in?
3: The 100 metres.
0: The 100 metres? Not the 100 metres.

0: Oh, I shall bow out disgracefully.
1: Disgracefully. All right. Thank you, John. 19.67 seconds. The World Athletics Association has ratified that. Under 20 world record for Gout Gout. What is the event? Not the 100 metres. To Craig in Wollongong. Hello, Craig.
2: Hello, hello.
1: Hello.
3: Hello. First time caller.
1: Two Craigs.
4: Oh, hello.
2: Craig and team.
1: Craig and team.
2: Brains Trust. Yeah, Brains Trust in the car.
1: Well done, Craig and team. Yeah. So it's not the 100 metres. The World Athletics Association has ratified Gout Gout's under 20 world record, 19.67 seconds. What's the event?
4: 200 metres.
1: 200 metres. You're right. Oh, thank you. Ivanka says I didn't finish off the Muhammad Ali question. I didn't.
5: Multiple choice.
1: Muhammad Ali died on this day, the 3rd of June. What was the year? Was it 1996 or 2016?
2: Oh, 96.
4: Are you sure?
2: Yeah, no. What are we saying?
4: 96!
1: Yep. Or 2016? Someone, who yelled out 96 with great enthusiasm?
4: The little one.
2: The little one. Yelled out 96 because it was before he was born.
4: Well, yes.
1: Are we locking it in?
6: Yeah, team? we're locking it in.
1: The Craig team?
2: Yeah.
1: Did Muhammad Ali die on this day in 1996 at the age of 74?
4: Oh!
1: Bum, bow. Sorry for that. What's your superpower? Okay. If you're going to borrow something from a cartoon or a silly movie, what would you like?
2: I shouldn't say silly movie
1: because Harry Potter is not a silly movie. It's a wonderful story.
2: Yeah, invisibility.
1: Oh, you want the invisibility cloak too? Sorry,
6: I need it.
1: It's taken. It's already been sold tonight. You can have the wand.
6: I'll take the wand.
1: Thank you, guys. 1-300-222-702 to Port Macquarie and to Michael. Hello, Michael.
7: How are you going?
1: I'm really well. Thanks for picking up the phone.
3: First time caller.
1: Michael, have you ever heard of quicksand being a thing anywhere in real life?
7: Oh, yeah.
1: You have?
7: Yeah, it's a thing. Not like they see in the movies where you sink down to your neck in a minute, but I think it's a geological formation of some sort.
1: Yeah, an extraordinary story that a woman just recently is walking along a beach in Adelaide. Well, just it's Glenelg North, which is not far from Adelaide, about 20 minutes. And she's walking along this beach, just looking at the hills that are no more, the sand hills, and she's videoing it, and suddenly quicksand is upon her.
7: Well, there you go.
1: Yeah, pretty. I've never heard of that in Australia before, have you?
7: Oh, yeah, I think so. It's just, like I said, it's a geological formation where probably clay particles get mixed up with the sand and then you get the slipping forces between the crystals instead of the solid formation that you might get out of a crystal formation. Instead of that, you get the platelets that are clay and then you've got the slippage.
1: Yeah. Yeah, Harrison Ford experienced it.
8: What is it, quicksand?
9: I'm calm.
10: No, it's a dry sand.
9: I'm sinking,
10: quicksand,
9: but I'm calm.
10: It's a mix of sand, mud, and water, and depending on the viscosity, it sounds dangerous. People,
9: oh, for Pete's sake, Jones, we're not in school.
8: It's a rat snake.
10: Rat snake?
8: Well, this one is. It's not even poisonous. Now grab on.
10: Go get something else.
8: Like what?
1: Indiana Jones.
8: Like a rope or something.
1: Saved by the rat snake. If you could have a power like quicksand to stop baddies in their tracks... Would you like that, or would you like something else?
7: Oh, I think I'd like something else. I just love to fly. I think the flying, a bit of an Iron Man thing, put on the suit and go up to the stratosphere, and that'd be the thing. That'd be great.
1: Oh, so you don't want like Aladdin's magic carpet? You want a suit?
7: Well, that'd be better, I think, because the atmosphere and stuff, and being able to breathe, it'd be a plus. So, that'd be the thing I'd be looking for.
1: Mm. Yeah. Well, we've got to move on. The Muhammad Ali question, I think, is yours. Muhammad Ali died on this day, not in 1996, not in the year 2006, but at the age of 74, it was...
7: 2016.
1: 2016. Yeah.

0: Maybe. Is that a Kelly Clarkson type song? Or?
1: Is it?
0: Oh, yeah, that's my answer. It doesn't come to me straight up that what it might be, but yeah, I'll say that.
1: Is it Kelly Clarkson? Sorry, Michael, not Kelly Clarkson, but thank you all the same.
0: Not a problem.
1: Yeah, have a good one. Thanks for calling. 1-300-222-702 to Nia in Rose Bay. Is it Nia or Naya?
2: Naya.
1: Naya. Hello, welcome. What cartoon style power would you love?
2: I'd want to never feel pain.
1: Oh, to never feel pain. Have you had to feel a lot of pain?
2: I got burnt once very badly. Oh. It wasn't too bad.
1: Did you have to go to hospital?
2: Yes.
1: Was it on your face or your hand?
2: My stomach.
1: On your stomach. Yeah, okay. So that's very painful.
2: Yeah.
1: Well, that'd be a great superpower, wouldn't it?
2: Yeah.
1: You could deflect the pain onto nasty people. No, I shouldn't say that. No, you could just absorb the pain.
2: Yeah.
1: Yeah, very good. Now, here's a song. Would you know the name of this song and who it's by? Choosing your

0: It was the theme song for a big world event about 16 years ago.
1: Yeah. I hear it a lot during class on Just Dance. Is it Waka Waka?
0: It is. And who is it
1: by? By Shakira.
0: Yeah, well done.

0: down for Africa.
1: So where do you hear it? On Just Dance?
2: Yeah.
1: Do you play that after school?
2: No, we play it during school for, like, breaks.
1: Ah, okay. Right. That's not your lesson.
2: No.
1: No. That'd be good, wouldn't it, if you went to a school where they just taught you to dance and sing?
2: I wish.
1: You'd go there in the school holidays too, wouldn't you?
2: Yep.
1: Yeah. Yeah. Here's a news question. Naya, how old are you, Naya?
3: I'm 10.
1: You're 10. Have you got any help tonight?
3: Off of parents, yeah.
1: Okay. All right. There's a Sydney community radio station that has just been saved from closure. I'm looking for the name of it. It's been in news today.
3: Oh, God.
1: Community radio station broadcast across Sydney. No money. It's just been saved from switch off. What's the name of it?
3: Bondi FM.
1: Bondi FM. That is a mighty good guess, but it's not right, Naya. Thank you all the same.
3: Thank you.
1: Lovely to chat to you. 1-300-222-702. Doug on the text line says, my cartoon style power that I'd like would be to have the lamp with the genie in it. Yes, okay, I know where you're going, Doug. But I was actually myself thinking, wouldn't it be great to have the I Dream of Genie power to blink with your arms crossed just to make something go away? I guess that's along the same lines as the invisibility cloak in a way. Betty in Dapto. Hello, Betty.
4: Hello, Renee.
1: What cartoon-style power would you like?
4: Oh, Samantha that was in Bewitched. You just, if you wanted the dusting done, you just switch your nose. All the dusting gets done.
1: Yeah, Samantha, just wiggling the nose.
4: Yeah.
1: Yeah, that'd be good, wouldn't it?
4: Yes, it would.
1: Yeah, your wish is my command. Betty.
4: Don't make promises you can't live up to.
1: That's true. But I can fulfil the promise of our broadcast from your house in November. That is happening.
4: I hope so.
1: Yeah, no, that is happening. We need to actually talk to you off air about the logistics of that, but we can do that in a couple of months.
4: Yeah, all right.
1: Yeah, it's a big birthday for you, isn't it, Betty?
4: I

0: that you and Natasha should come down beforehand so that you know where to come to.
1: Oh, okay. You think we should be a bit more planned than, yes, than our current strategy?
0: Well, it'd be terrible to lose your way, although where I live is very easy to find.
1: I think you're onto something. In fact, Betty, maybe we get you to organise the entire broadcast and then you can have all the stress and we can just turn up. That wouldn't be fair at all. No, I don't want you to worry about it at all, Betty. It's going to be a wonderful night. It's a celebration of you turning 95, which is an incredible achievement in itself. Please don't you stress about that. But on a Thursday night in November, very close to your actual birthday, we will be broadcasting from Betty's house, maybe from her balcony, maybe from her backyard. We're not sure yet. We will do the reconnaissance, Betty.
0: My birthday, I think, is the Friday, so Thursday night would be good.
1: Yeah, we can do the birthday Eve celebration.
0: And then we're going to have another party on Friday and another one Saturday.
1: Really? You're going to be partied out?
0: Yeah, well, David's coming one day. You know David?
1: I know David, yeah.
0: He's coming one day.
1: Is the Prime Minister coming?
0: No.
1: No.
0: I don't like him. I'm not into that.
1: I won't tell him that you said that. Well, I'll think of some other guests to come, shall I?
0: I'll tell you who I would like to come.
1: Okay, here we go.
0: And that's Maury, Andrew Moore.
1: Oh, you'd want Andrew Moore to come.
0: Yeah, I love Andrew.
1: Ah. Tash, have you got that? We'll make a note. We'll see if we can make that happen, Betty.
0: And now, I think we should ask our tennis player that talked to me before.
1: Oh, John Alexander.
0: Yeah.
1: Yeah. Oh, he might be interested.
0: Yeah.
1: Yeah. I mean, who wouldn't be interested?
0: I don't know.
1: Every time we talk about it, the board lights up with people wanting to come. I said, no, you can't come. It's a private affair, but we'll broadcast the event. Everybody wants to come, Betty. We're going to make that happen.
0: I get the same reaction too.
1: That's good.
0: Mainly on the men who fill in, you know, I don't know. There's a few of them that seem to really like talking to me and, yeah.
1: Yeah, you know you get a letter from the King when you turn 100.
0: Oh, well, I don't like the King.
1: I won't get him on either then.
0: No.
1: No, you're the list is diminishing by the moment. So, to the quiz, it's a new question. Might be tricky for you, Betty, because you live in Dapto and this is a very Sydney story, but there's a Sydney community radio station. It's been in news today. It's been saved from switch off thanks to UTS, the University of UTS. I'm looking for the name of it.
0: Can I make a guess, hey?
1: It's not Bondi FM.
2: Yeah, it was Vox. Vox, I think, something or other. I'm not sure. There was one called Vox. No, don't know. Sorry.
0: See, my trouble is I only listen to ABC.
1: Oh, you and me both, Betty.
0: I don't listen to much.
1: I only listen to the evening show.
0: Oh, well, I listen to them. I listen to them from sometimes. If I don't go downstairs and I'm upstairs and I'm just listening to radio, I listen all day.
1: No, I do. I listen to a lot of radio. But I do listen to this station, actually. It's been going for some time. It's a Sydney community radio station, and it is well worth saving because it does give a lot of university students the chance to get into the broadcast business. Betty, before we let you go, Wonder Woman, a number of people saying they love the idea of this outside broadcast from Betty's place. You're an absolute treasure, Betty. Please do it, says a number of people. So, yeah, that's a commitment, Betty. Well, we're going to make that happen. We'll speak to you off air.
0: Yeah, there's nothing to stop it from happening.
1: No.
0: Unless I'm not here by then. I've got to live that long.
1: Don't say that.
0: I've got a good report from my cardiologist, so that's a start.
1: Excellent. Excellent. Thank you, Betty. Have a good night. Thanks, Adrian.
0: Bye.
1: 1-300-222-702. To Sebastian in Strathfield. Hello, Sebastian.
3: Hi, how are you going?
1: I'm very well. What's the community radio station in Sydney that's been saved from switch off?
3: It is 2SER.
1: 2SER. Yes, it is. That's good news, isn't it?
3: It is.
1: Yeah. Do you ever listen to 2SER?
3: Look, not regularly, but I do know a few people who did start over there, so they're doing great things.
1: Yeah, but, you know, you have to have community radio stations because that's the entry into other broadcast media and other forms of journalism.
3: 100%, so I'm glad it's staying.
1: Yeah, me too. Take a listen to this famous voice. Who does it belong to?
4: I need to push my body to the limit, and if something happens, something happens.
1: He turns 40 today. There's a new Netflix documentary out on him. He is a tennis legend. Who is it?
3: That is Rafael Nadal.
1: Yeah, well done. Have you seen any of that documentary?
3: I have not yet. I'm yet to watch it.
1: Quite an extraordinary man. 22 Grand Slam men's singles titles, 22, an Olympic gold medal. And I think across his career, he won 92 career ATP singles titles.
3: He's an absolute legend.
1: And I think you learn from the documentary that he's sustained a whole host of injuries that we never really knew about throughout his career.
3: Yeah, I think there's been a few games where he actually played in excruciating pain but just kept on going.
1: Yeah, yeah. Here's a multiple choice.
5: Multiple choice.
1: The first bikini, Sebastian, the first bikini was designed by a French designer. And it was displayed in Paris in what year? Do you reckon it was 1926, 1936, or 1946?
3: I'll take a stab and I'll say 36.
1: 1936?
3: I will.
1: Ever worn a bikini?
3: That'd be a worry if I was, if I ever did.
1: Mankini?
3: No, never.
1: No. Not open to that. If you wanted to borrow something, an object, an item, a power from a cartoon or a film, perhaps, what might that be?
3: It'll have to be Inspector Gadget had this one. A propeller would come out of his hat and I would use it so I can fly over with slow walkers.
1: Oh, you like me. See, I love about Inspector Gadget, his arms.
3: Yeah. He had the arms, he had the legs, like the springy legs, but the propeller that comes out of his hat, that is the one that I want.
1: What a great cartoon that was. Thank you, Sebastian.
3: Thank you.
1: 1-300-222-702 to Ellen in Canberra. Hello, Ellen.
6: Oh, she's coming.
1: She's coming. Ellen, come on down. It's a multiple choice for you. We've knocked out one of the answers.
5: Multiple choice.
1: The first bikini bathing suit by a French designer was displayed in Paris. What year do you think it was? 1926 or 1946?
6: Just 46, I reckon.
1: 1946 is correct. So the bikini got its name from the place Bikini Atoll. It was the testing site for what?
6: Oh, nuclear weapons.
1: Yeah. Yeah, we'll accept that. Nuclear weapons or the atomic bomb. Here's a news question. Peebo Bryson has died, aged 75. He's famous for his Disney duets, A Whole New World from Aladdin, and this song. Yeah.

0: What's that song?
1: It's the song from Beauty and the Beast, isn't
0: it? Yeah, it is. From Beauty and the Beast. And that is the name of the song. Nicely done. K-pop star, K-pop, Korean pop, Rosé. She lived in Australia until the age of 15 before becoming a big K-pop star. Which Australian city did she live in?
1: This is going to get us.
2: If this doesn't, I'm going to decide.
0: Ellen, you would know Rosé, wouldn't you?
2: Yeah. She's the creative arbiter, right?
0: Yeah. Arpita. Yep, that one.
2: Very funny.
0: So she lived in which Australian city until the age of 15 before becoming a big K-pop star?

0: Trying to guess Sydney?
1: Sure.
0: All right, we'll get Sydney.
2: You're going to lock in Sydney? It is not.
0: Sorry, mate.
2: Ellen, that's okay. There's always tomorrow night. What cartoon-style power would you like to have?
3: Telekinesis.
2: Telekinesis. Now, is telekinesis the reading of minds or is it the reading of bodies?
0: It's moving stuff, isn't it?
3: Yeah.
0: Yeah, moving stuff.
2: Moving stuff with your mind. With your mind, yeah. The kinesis is the movement. Got it. Okay, that would be cool, wouldn't it? Are you thinking of a particular character or a particular cartoon or movie where they can do that?
3: No.
2: Oh, yeah, Matilda. Yeah, Matilda. Yeah. Yeah, she can do that. Thank you, Ellen. Thanks, Dad.
3: Bye-bye.
2: See ya. 1-300-222-702. Anthony in Tamora. Hello, Anthony.
4: Hello, Renee.
2: Oh, you sound disappointed.
4: Oh, no, I'm sorry to mislead you.
2: Anthony, how's the day going?
4: Oh, not too bad, yeah.
2: Anything happen?
4: No complaint. No, not much. Just been keeping Mum company. She gets lonely every now and then.
2: Oh, so you visit her. Do you live near her?
4: Yeah, I'm in walking distance from her.
2: Oh, you're a good son.
4: Well, I try to be. I'm an only child.
2: Well, she's lucky to have you. So, yeah. Anthony, if you could have a cartoon-style power, or you could have an object, or you could have, well, you know, anything really that a cartoon features, like a Chitty Chitty Bang Bang flying car, for example, what would you like?
4: Yeah, I would like super strength because Superman was a strong man. He was a fit man and, even Clark Kent was a healthy sort of a guy. I'm sort of a very obese Australian and I'd like to be a little bit more fitter. And the super strength that comes with that might have its advantages.
2: Yeah, probably would. Anthony, it's not Sydney. Which Australian city do you think K-pop star Rosé lived in until the age of 15? She's now a mega star. It's quite an incredible story. But where did she grow up?
4: I don't know. I'll just eliminate a city for the team and say Melbourne.
2: It is Melbourne. There you go. One for the team. Well done. Here's a song. I'm looking for the name of this song and the artist. But

0: Chrissy Dunn, Anthony, in Tamora. Now, Imperial, Honey Merkut and Daisy. They are all varieties of what?
1: Yeah, I can't help you out with that. In Imperial, you said.
0: Imperial, Honey Merkut and Daisy.
1: Yeah, well, are we looking for an equivalent in metric or something like that?
0: Mm.
1: So that's how lost I am.
0: That's all right. I'll leave you with your super strength. And bid you farewell. I hope your mum's doing okay.
1: Yes. Thanks for your good wishes.
0: Pop in on her tomorrow.
1: Okay, then. I might just do that.
0: Thanks, Anthony. 1-300-222-702 to Steve in Church Point. Hello, Steve.
2: Hi, Renee.
0: How are you doing?
2: I'm good, thank you very much.
0: If I could give you a cartoon-style power from any cartoon or any film for that matter, what would you like?
2: Well, I reckon I'd like the power of a Jedi Knight.
0: Power of a Jedi.
2: Jedi Knight of Star Wars.
0: Yeah. Yeah, very good.
2: Hey, I've got a story on quicksand.
0: Oh, do you? Okay.
2: I got caught in quicksand on a beach at Fraser Island. I can't remember what the island's called now.
0: How long ago?
2: I was about 10. I'm 58 now. I was very young. And it was frightening. I was right down almost to my waist, and I had to call out to my dad, and he ran over and pulled me out. But I still remember it. I was like, I thought I was going to die.
0: Yeah.
2: It's really scary, yeah.
0: So that's another story. So Fraser Island, have you heard of anyone else experiencing the same thing?
2: Not really, no, but I know they've got all the natural water springs there, so there could have been one on the beach.
0: Mm.
2: I can't quite remember because I was quite young. But
0: experts.
2: There was no signs or anything. It was just on the beach.
0: Yeah. I mean, experts have said today that, you know, you'll never die from it. You just have to relax and not panic and sort of unscrew your legs from the sand to allow water to get between your legs so then you can crawl out of it. Is that how you got out of the quicksand yourself?
2: No. Dad had to run and pull me out. I was down to my waist. I was like, I thought I was going down.
0: Do you reckon you would have gone down? Does your dad reckon if he hadn't been there?
2: I don't know, because I was pretty young. I definitely wouldn't have known the technique of what to do.
0: Yeah.
2: But I went down pretty quick.
0: Yeah. Gosh, that is frightening, yeah. Isn't it? I've always thought that was the stuff of cartoons.
2: Yeah. Anyway, there's a story for you.
0: Thank you. Yeah, I wonder if anybody else has experienced a date with quicksand. Imperial, Honey Merkut and Daisy. They are all varieties of what?
2: Oh, I don't know. I'm going to just have to take a guess.
0: So it is a food. Imperial, Honey Merkut and Daisy. It's a variety of what food?
2: Honey?
0: Is it honey? Honey, sorry. Sorry, Steve.
2: Okay.
0: Yeah, good
2: Thank
0: on you.
2: You.
0: Thanks for your story. 1-300-222-702. Mel in Rosebank, you've got it. What food are these all varieties of? Imperial, Honey Merkut and Daisy. To Preston in Mona Vale. Hi, Preston.
3: Is it me? Sorry, hello?
0: It is you. Hello, Preston.
3: Hi, how are you?
0: Very, very well. What do you reckon? Imperial, Honey Merkut and Daisy. They are all varieties of a food. In season right now.
3: In season? Oh, got to be apples.
0: Are they apples?
3: Ah,
0: not apples.
3: What is season? Oh, fuck.
0: Preston, what cartoon-style power or gadget would you like?
3: Oh, me? I'd have to go Dr. Doolittle. Oh, I'd love to talk to animals.
0: I'd like to talk to animals too. That's a lovely one. Thank you, Preston. 1-300-222-702 to Newcastle. Hello, Susan.
4: Hello.
0: Hi.
4: Good evening.
0: Very
4: good evening, Renee.
0: Very good evening to you.
4: Yes.
0: Imperial, Honey Merkut and Daisy. They are not varieties of apple. What could it be?
4: I believe they're a cross between an orange and a mandarin, a tangor.
0: Imperial Tangor, is it?
4: With tea, Tangor.
0: Tangor. Imperial Honey Merkut and Daisy.
4: Mm.
0: Are they, you think they're varieties of Tangor?
4: Yeah, I believe they're a mandarin or an orange.
0: It's one of them.
4: Oh, okay. Is it a mandarin?
0: It is a mandarin, yeah. Oh, it might be.
4: I'm sorry. I just got them mixed up a little bit there.
0: No, I think you're too clever for me. I don't even know what a tandoor is.
4: No, I know. Yeah, well, I think that's a cross. When they're crossed, it makes a tangor.
0: Right. Okay.
4: Yeah.
0: Very good. Oh, that's funny. Here's a song. This is more straightforward. What's this song? And
5: I'm
0: who's
5: broke,
0: the artist?
5: But I'm happy. I'm poor, but I'm kind. I'm short, but I'm healthy. Yeah.
4: I know this lady. I just can't think of her name. I'm gonna kick myself because I've listened to her for so long, and it's just kind of got me.
0: If I played it again, would it help?
4: We'll have a go.

0: Oh,
1: angst.
0: yes, she's wonderful. I just can't think of her
1: That's
0: right
1: all
0: now.
1: right. Hey, Susan, you live in Newcastle
0: Yes.
1: where there are a lot of beaches. Have you ever heard of quicksand being a thing?
0: No. I've seen her on Gilligan's Island.
1: Yes, Gilligan's Island had plenty of quicksand, didn't it?
0: It did. Well, yeah, Gilligan went down there with the hat sitting on there. But I want to talk about my favorite lady in the cartoons, the Wacky Races. The Wacky Races, Penelope Pit
1: Pit
0: Stop.
1: stop, yeah.
0: She had that fantastic car, right? And they would come out from the front console there, and she had lipstick, and it would do her lipstick for her. So I thought that was fantastic. Made her look beautiful.
1: Superpower. Thank you, Susan.
0: Bye.
1: See ya. Jen says there's plenty of quicksand on sand dunes up at Anna Bay. We used to frequently come across it, and my dad told me in the past that he knew people who had lost tractors and horses in the quicksand. It's very hard to get out of once you're down to your thighs or even deeper. Really?
2: What is it, quicksand?
3: I'm calm.
4: No, it's a dry sand pit.
3: I'm sinking, but I'm
4: Quicksand is a
3: calm.
4: mix of sand, mud, and water, and depending on the viscosity, it's as dangerous as people
3: Oh, for Pete's
4: sometimes
3: sake,
4: think.
3: Jones, we're not in school.
2: It's a rat snake.
4: Rat snake?
2: Well, this one is, all right? It's not even poisonous. Now grab on.
4: Go get something else.
2: Like what?
4: Like a rope or something.
1: Jen, you've made it sound very dangerous. I think Harrison Ford was wrong. Trish in Belfield, hello.
5: Hi, how's it going?
1: I'm very well. Do you know the song? I'll play it for you. The song and who it's
6: I'm
1: by.
6: Broke, but I'm happy. I'm poor, but I'm kind. I'm short, but I'm healthy.
5: That's Alanis Morissette.
1: Yes, it is.
5: Hand in my pocket.
1: Well done.

0: Trish, GI is used to measure how much a specific food increases your blood sugar levels. What does GI stand for?
1: Glycemic index.
0: Glycemic index is correct. Yes. Which zodiac star sign is represented by twins?
1: Gemini.
0: Gemini. Correct.
1: Yes.
0: You are correct. Where in the world would you find the largest and deepest natural harbour in the world? The largest and deepest natural harbour in the world.
1: I would not have a clue. I don't think it's Sydney. I don't think Sydney's that deep. Oh goodness. Look, I'm going to guess Sydney, but I don't think it is.
0: So you're going to guess something that you don't think is. I love that, Trish.
1: I was going to go Auckland, but no, I'll go with Sydney.
0: Good on you, Trish. You are right. It is Sydney. It's Sydney Harbour, the largest and the deepest. I love that you're going to go with what you thought wasn't.
1: Yeah, well, you know, go in.
0: That's very good.
1: For it.
0: If you had a superpower or a cartoon-style object or, you know, something extraordinarily bizarre, what would you choose from a movie or a cartoon or a TV show?
1: Give me the gift of flight so I don't have to deal with airports.
0: Of flight. Okay. So do you want the flying magic carpet like Aladdin, or do you want the flying car like Chitty Chitty Bang Bang, or do you want the flying suit?
1: I'm open to all of the above.
0: Right.
1: Whichever one comes to me, I'm happy to take.
0: Right. Okay.
1: I spent a lot of time in airports, so it'd be nice not to.
0: Do you? What for your work?
1: Yeah, so it'll be nice not to.
0: Okay. Darkness on the Edge of Town. Darkness on the Edge of Town. It's the fourth studio album by whom? Which artist? It was released on this day in 1978.
1: Darkness on the Edge of Town.
0: Mm.
1: Chance of getting a clue, or am I not anywhere near a clue zone?
0: Oh, well, I can tell you it was released on this day back in 1978, so there's a clue. This person is still performing. This person is still has a very long career. Big artist, American. Darkness on the Edge of Town is the fourth studio album name.
1: All right, who would still be performing and is of that ilk? I will bow out because I don't think I could name one who'd still be going now. Solo artist?
0: That's all right, Trish.
1: That's all right. I'll bow out. Someone else can take it then.
0: Good on you.
1: Line.
0: Thank you, Trish. We are getting close, aren't we? It's 6 minutes away from the 8 o'clock news. Let's try Angus in Inverell. Hello, Angus.
2: Hello.
0: Hi. Which superpower would you like? A cartoon-style power, you know, like a, you know, if you wanted like Inspector Gadget's extendable arms, even though I chose that, you could have that. What would you like instead?
2: Probably be really, really stretchy.
0: Stretchy. You want to be stretchy?
2: Yeah.
0: Yeah, yeah, I love that too. But you can actually stretch your body into all different shapes so you can get into anywhere. Is that what you mean?
2: Yep.
0: Yeah. You know that a rat can do that? A rat can compact its body down to slip underneath a door and get into tiny spaces. They can kind of collapse their body. It's amazing. Angus, the gong's gone off, so if you can get this question right, the quiz is yours. You'll win the fridge magnet, a book, and you get to play DJ. So, Darkness on the Edge of Town, it's the name of the fourth studio album by which artist? American? The album was released in 1978.
2: I've got Brains Trust by Dad and Mum.
0: Mm-hmm. Big American artist.
3: Yes.
0: Still performing.
3: Springsteen. That would be my guess, but I don't know.
2: Dad said Bruce Springsteen.
0: Did Dad say Bruce Springsteen? Does Dad often get things right?
2: Sorta.
0: Yeah, sorta? I'm going to back Dad because I think you're absolutely right. It is the boss. It's Bruce Springsteen. Well done. Very good, Angus. Have you won a fridge magnet before?
2: It's my second time calling.
0: Really? Your second time calling, first time winning a fridge magnet?
2: Yep.
0: Yeah, I think you're going to have a good night. What would you like to hear? Would you like to hear Let's Hear It for the Boy by Denise Williams? Would you like to hear Hand in My Pocket, Alanis Morissette, Beauty and the Beast, Shakira, Waka Waka, This Time for Africa, The Supremes, You Keep Me Hanging On, or you could have some of The Boss, Bruce Springsteen?
2: Waka Waka.
0: Waka Waka. Are you looking forward to the World Cup?
2: Pardon?
0: Are you looking forward to the FIFA World Cup? It starts next week. This was a song from the FIFA World Cup back in 2010. Did you know that? Angus? Do you like football? Angus? Have you left me? I think he's gone. That's all right, Angus. This Time for Africa and This Time for You, Angus. This is Shakira. It's Waka Waka. We're talking about the FIFA World Cup. It begins next week. We'll do that after 8 o'clock. Stay with me. This is Evenings. 3 minutes away from the 8 o'clock news.

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1: ABC News with Noni Edwards. Some economists are warning a slowing of the nation's economy is worse than it may seem. Australia's economy grew by 0.3% in the March quarter, far weaker than the 0.9% in the December quarter. Meanwhile, the annual rate of growth remains steady at 2.5%. Senior economist at Westpac, Matt Hassan, says investment in particular industries is making up much of the growth.
2: The 2.5% growth over the year, we estimate about 0.8 of that has come from the ramp up in data center investment. And outside of that space, you know, there looks to be weakness happening across the board: public demand, private demand, non-data related investment all look quite soft in the quarter.
1: A former Labor Minister for Defence Materiel says the AUKUS Defence Pact has been badly mismanaged by successive governments. Australia will now receive three used Virginia-class submarines under the $368 billion trilateral agreement with the UK and US instead of two used and one new, as had originally been proposed. Defence Minister Richard Marles says it's what he's wanted all along. Mike Kelly from the National Security Institute at the University of Canberra says governments have failed to plan for the future.
3: The submarine story has been a terribly fraught one, probably one of the worst decision-making processes we've had generationally, straddling many decades in governments. Where we began with all this, we really should have seen the planning begin for the replacement of the Collins the minute the last boat, the Rankin, hit the water in 2001.
1: Three people have been charged in WA with attempting to smuggle a Queensland fugitive out of Australia. WA's Joint Organised Crime Task Force arrested the trio and the Queensland man on Monday after intercepting a luxury yacht off the coast of Exmouth in the Pilbara region. The 32-year-old Queensland fugitive, an alleged bikie gang member, appeared in the Perth Magistrates Court on Tuesday and was remanded in custody. A man and a woman, both from Queensland, appeared in court in Carnarvon, where they were charged with attempted people smuggling. A third person who allegedly drove the fugitive to the Exmouth boat ramp has also been charged. All three were refused bail and are due in court later this month. They are the first people in WA's history to be charged with attempted people smuggling. Tasmania police have confirmed they will not charge a man who a coroner found had been involved in his wife's death. Scout Wallen reports.
4: Helen Bird was found dead in 2010, aged 43. At the time, police deemed it suicide. Following a coronial inquest into her death in 2023, coroner Robert Webster dismissed the initial police hypothesis. He found that her husband, Mark Bird, made the scene look like a suicide by placing a rope around her neck and partially suspending her, resulting in death by asphyxiation. At the time, police said they would examine the coroner's findings in detail, but have confirmed that following a review, the Director of Public Prosecutions has determined there was insufficient evidence to proceed with any criminal charges.
1: If you found any of these details distressing, or if you or anyone you know needs help, you can contact Lifeline on 131114. Internationally, six people have reportedly been killed following Israeli strikes on the city of Tyre in southern Lebanon. Health authorities say the deaths include four Syrian nationals and two Palestinians. The Israeli military says sirens have sounded in northern Israel because of aircraft infiltration.

0: The reports come ahead of a second day of talks between diplomats from Israel and Lebanon in Washington. Ukrainian drones have struck an oil terminal and naval base in St. Petersburg just hours before Russian President Vladimir Putin's showcase economic forum got underway. The attack on St. Petersburg, Mr. Putin's home city, and the location of the annual economic event comes as both sides dial up strikes against each other. A plume of grey smoke can be seen billowing over the city's historic centre, while there are also reports of loud explosions. Russia says its air defences have shot down a total of 59 Ukrainian drones across the broader region overnight. And the Organisation for Economic Cooperation and Development says the Iran war has dented economic growth prospects worldwide. The OECD warns a more severe shock is likely if there's no ceasefire before next year, and this will push some countries into recession. The group of 38 industrialised nations says growth is forecast at 2.8% this year if Gulf oil and gas exports return to pre-conflict levels during the third quarter. You're up to date now with the latest from ABC News.
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3: Welcome back. Thank you for being here this Wednesday, the 3rd of June. Coming up in about half an hour, the FIFA World Cup begins next Thursday.

0: from Shakira. For the first time, it's being hosted in three countries, the US, Canada and Mexico. Do you reckon into the far, far distant future that it is ever conceivable that Australia could win the World Cup? We'll talk about more at 8:30 when we're joined by Ned Hall from ABC Sport. I know it seems far-fetched, but if you think about Australia's sporting ability, we have punched above our weight in so many sports, right? Cricket, tennis, swimming, even basketball, we've produced some really big stars. Is it possible that we could one day, you know, even make it into the finals of the World Cup? Yeah, more on that, more on that. But right now, it is time for What Would You Do Wednesday.
1: We've got the scenario. You tell us what you would do.
2: It's not easy.
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1: It's just what you think on What Would You Do Wednesday. Call now, 1300 222 702.
0: Simon Longstaff, philosopher and CEO of the Ethics Centre, is here to help us along. Hello, Simon.
7: Hello, Renee.
0: Great to have you here. So, Simon, yeah. The world's focus has kind of sharpened on Michael Jackson. There is a new documentary out tonight on Netflix. There is a hugely successful film. The latest box office takings have been quite extraordinary. Michael is the name of the film. It's in Australian cinemas now. There was a musical, MJ the Musical, the Michael Jackson musical that won a whole bunch of Tony Awards that toured last year in our part of the world. So my question is this. If you had a teenager or even a tween, let's say, for argument's sake, we've got a 14-year-old here and they've become obsessed with the music of Michael Jackson. Is that okay?

0: you're the parent, what would you do? Your child, 14, absolutely loves the music of Michael Jackson. I mean, for 10, 15 years, a lot of radio stations couldn't even play Michael Jackson music. That was a choice. But now a bit of more time has passed. Michael Jackson is no longer alive. Is it okay to enjoy the music of Jackson? Can you separate the man from the music? Can you separate the artist from the art? Or are the allegations of child sexual exploitation or indeed abuse just too much for anyone to bear? Simon Longstaff, you're the parent. What would you do?
1: Well, it's a very telling choice of music, actually, given the lyrics. Well, look, there's a few things to consider here, and let's just start with the distinction between the art and the artist. Every work of art is, in a sense, divorced from its maker from the moment it's made available to someone to watch, listen, engage with, because the thing about art is its meaning is not conferred solely by the person who creates it, but it's made by the person who engages with it. So you can be a painter or a composer or whatever, and you give the work over to the world, and from the moment that happens, anybody engaging is doing half the work of at least building it. So there is a difference between the work and the artist, which is really important to understand because of the role that the consumer of the art brings to bear. That's the first point. The second point is that, of course, having allowed for that, there are times when the artist may still be prospering from the work. In other words, the income being derived from people engaging with the work, whether they're buying a painting or listening to music, could be subsidising a lifestyle which is at odds with community standards, even to the point of being in breach of the law. So there's a difference to be taken into account as to whether or not your engagement with an artwork is actively supporting something which ought to be proscribed, or whether or not that individual, at least in a material sense, is no longer able to benefit. So in the case of someone like Michael Jackson, he's dead. He can't benefit one way or the other. And the third point is a question to do with whether or not a person has a right, when choosing to consume the work of an artist, to know the complete truth about that artist and their life and how the work came into existence. Because, as I guess we'll touch on later, there have been some very famous examples throughout history of individuals who've been deeply unsavoury, and yet people would say, well, I wish I'd known that so at least I can make an informed choice. Now, with a 14-year-old involved, you might say, yes, in general people have a right to know, and there's nothing for the sake of the artist to defend them against a truthful judgment in history. But you might, as a parent, say, well, how much of this do I want to put forward to my child, whether it's about an artist or anything else of that nature that they might encounter?
0: Mm. So you'd be happy then for your 14-year-old to enjoy the full, you know, all the albums, the full musical range of Michael Jackson?
1: Yeah, well, if I go through the list of things I mentioned, firstly, I would be confident that the music is different to the man, the maker, or whoever the maker was. Secondly, I don't believe that the enjoyment of the music any longer confers a material advantage on Jackson, the maker. And the third thing, of course, in this is that if one thinks about reputational issues, then I would be, with a 14-year-old, sitting down and saying, look, this music for you might be absolutely marvellous, but if you're continuing to enjoy it, here's some background you ought to know about the person, and it goes beyond, say, what might be covered in a film, which is just, for example, telling part of his life and part of the truth of the life is, I think he had a pretty terrible childhood and yet still managed to produce these extraordinary things, not just as an artist who was performing but also as a composer and arranger and all the rest.
0: So you would
1: But there's
0: have
1: another
0: that.
1: Part of the story which maybe they haven't told yet, and maybe it's on SBS tonight.
0: Yeah. Indeed. So you would feel as a parent that was your duty to give your child the full picture of who the man is, of who the artist is behind the music?
1: I think if a child's being given the opportunity to make informed choices, then it must be that those choices are genuinely informed. And hiding from them, unless there's a very good reason, part of the story about this person's life, where they can then make an evaluation, is part of it. Because the exposure to the music doesn't do anything to bring about or advance any of the things that Jackson was alleged to have done. So, in a sense, listening to the music doesn't carry in its lyrics or its composition any of the things which people are concerned about from his life.
0: Okay. 1300 222 702 is the number, or the text line 0467 922 702. A few thoughts already. This one from a mother, not happy about Michael Jackson, the movie. He made a mockery of the entire court process when he was brought before the courts. He even gave a performance before his court appearance, and he arrived late. His music shouldn't be played. On the other side, we have someone like a Gary Glitter, who nobody plays his music. It shouldn't be played, I think, is Susan's point. Yet on the other side of that, Jace says Michael Jackson wasn't convicted of anything. Allegations is all we've had. Yes, he was a strange dude, but that doesn't mean he did anything that he was alleged to have done. Someone else here, Janet, says, let's say your 14-year-old is obsessed with Michael Jackson because they saw the film or heard the music. In the meantime, Jackson, the verdict, which is out today or tonight on Netflix, that's a chance, a fair chance, that they might be told about it by friends or even watch it themselves, regardless of your personal opinion. You're probably going to have that chat with your 14-year-old because they will have questions. A very sensitive chat, she asks. I'm not a parent, so I won't give my thoughts about that. But maybe it's important that they know the full, very sad story. Mm. It is a difficult conversation, is it not, Simon Longstaff, to have with a 14-year-old? I mean, say you had a child who was 10. How far do you go in explaining what child sex exploitation is, what Michael Jackson was alleged to have done? Is it too much?
1: Well, I think there is a point where it's too much. And I think you've got to make a judgment as a parent as to where you think your child is in their maturity, in the ability to evaluate evidence and make some kind of decision. And I think all of those callers and commenters share something in common. I think they're all saying that there is a whole truth to be engaged with there, which has multiple sources and different elements of interpretation. So if you just watched a film or a musical that tells you nothing about the allegations, then you would be getting an incomplete picture. If you just watched a documentary that didn't talk anything about his childhood and background or the quality of his musical contribution, then you'd only be getting a part of the picture. As a parent, I think once you'd conclude that your child has a capacity to talk about these things and think about these things, you want to give them as full a picture as possible, including, as one of the people said, the fact that these were always and only ever allegations, never proven. So that's part of the truth of the story. But, you know, that's what you want them to do in order to reach a conclusion in a well-balanced way and make an informed decision. But there'll be some children too young to do that, where they just like the rhythm of it. It's a bit like they just like the colour of something, or they'll see a painting which they might like and not know anything about the background of the artist. And until they're ready enough for that conversation, it's not something I would force upon them.
0: Anne in Randwick. Hi, Anne.
2: Hi, Renee.
0: And look, Simon Longstaff is here. What are your thoughts?
1: G'day, Anne.
2: G'day, Simon. I love your show. I would allow my 14-year-old to listen to it.
0: You wouldn't?
2: I would, because the allegations are unproven. But in this case, Michael Jackson died before any allegations could be proven. But a similar situation existed with Rolf Harris, where the allegations were proven. So his art is not allowed to be, or it's not savvy for his works to be on display.
0: Hmm. Yeah, so you're saying there's a difference between other people whose allegations have been proven and they've been convicted, and a Michael Jackson who died before any allegations have been proven. I mean, there was a big court case that acquitted him.
2: Yes, but the allegations weren't proven.
0: No.
2: Yes.
0: No, so
2: anyway,
0: they threw it out.
2: I wanted to say.
0: Okay, so you would allow your teenagers to listen.
2: I would allow it.
0: Okay,
2: yes.
0: How about this, Anne? Would you allow your teenager to take some friends? It's their birthday. They want to take three friends along to see the Michael Jackson film.
2: Yes, I would. I don't believe in that sort of censorship.
0: Okay.
2: Because people absorb information at the level that they or the age that they are at. We tend to try and impose things sometimes that aren't there.
0: So would you want to have a discussion with the parents of your child's friends, or would it just be, we're having a party, we're going to a movie and it's a sleepover?
2: Yes, I would be having a discussion. I'm not talking about being deceitful. I'm just talking about not censoring.
0: Mm. Thank you, Anne. Is that fair enough, Simon Longstaff? Would you have to, as a parent, sort of have the discussion with the parents of other children, or could you just say, look, we're choosing to do this for our birthday party. It's up to you. Take it or leave it.
1: Oh, no, I think I would have the conversation, partly because this is potentially a live topic in the minds of many families where they've got some background information and things of that kind. And, you know, you probably want to let parents know if you're going to go to Luna Park or something like that too. I mean, parents who are bringing their children into your family for a party or something need to have a rough idea of what you're doing so that they can comment on it, agree, or say, look, they're allergic to fairy floss or any of the range of things. So it's not something I think as a responsible parent you would unilaterally do in any case. And in this one where there are grounds where reasonable people might disagree, I think you've got to give them a chance to have a view, particularly if they've still, you know, got strong custodial responsibility for their kids at whatever age they happen to be.
0: Simon Longstaff is here, philosopher and CEO of the Ethics Centre. We're talking about Michael Jackson and whether you can separate the man from the music or the art from the artist, and whether you need to do that in his particular case. Here's an interesting comment on the text line, 0467 922 702. Someone says, Simon, Craig Silvey's work, and one of his most popular works is Jasper Jones, that has now been taken out of the school syllabus. Now, Craig Silvey hasn't been convicted as yet in a court of law. Is there any difference between Craig Silvey, the Australian author from WA, and Michael Jackson?
1: No, I don't think there is in principle any difference. What you would need to look at is the quality of the work itself, and if the work in any way seems to advance an idea or a belief which is contrary to prevailing community standards, and I want to come back to that in a moment because they shift, then you'd say, well, if this is an exemplary piece of children's literature, the fact that the person is alleged to have engaged in criminal conduct doesn't necessarily by itself take it off. But remember, there was a second test I provided, which was whether or not the individual's lifestyle is being supported at the moment by your engagement with their work. And I distinguished between an artist who's engaged in offensive conduct, who is alive and profiting from your use of their work, and somebody like Jackson, who is dead. And it could be argued that if Sylvie, even though innocent until proven guilty, is having his life supported by the works being made available, then you'd say, well, you're getting too close in that sense to the conduct itself, which is subject to evaluation, because you're contributing to the ability for that life to be lived. And that's a different dimension to, say, a person who is no longer able to enjoy that benefit.
0: Janet says, though, sorry, Simon, I think his estate still benefits.
1: But the estate is not guilty or complicit of anything he did or didn't do. It's a bit like saying his children, who are entirely innocent of any wrongdoing whatsoever, should not enjoy any of the benefits that flow from his estate. And I just don't think it's fair or proper to punish the innocent, particularly in cases where, and it's even if the person had been convicted. I think there's cases there where visiting the sins of the father, as they say, upon the children. It's just not fair or right.
0: Andrew says Jackson was protected by the powerful in America. I mean, a lot of people have made this comment that if you've got a very big checkbook, you can pretty much get what you like in terms of, you know, court rulings in America. Andrew says he should be cancelled. Someone else, Julie.

0: Australian here says Elvis Presley met a 14-year-old Priscilla, and that was seen as okay. Everybody plays Elvis Presley and nobody's questioned that.
1: Well, this is where one of the interesting questions comes about how one evaluates the standards which are being applied. So poor old Oscar Wilde was convicted and jailed for sodomy. And at that point, Oscar Wilde's works, which are brilliant pieces of literature from that Irish writer, were banned. They were stripped away. I mean, they wouldn't be played at the time because at that time he violated the requirements of the criminal law. Now, we look back on that and say, yes, there was a trial and, yes, he was convicted, but would anybody today, well, maybe there are people, but certainly I would not be one of them that would argue that that was at any time a just law, the time it was unjust. And someone now thinking about whether or not to perform the plays of Oscar Wilde would look at that and say, well, he was persecuted for being gay, he's locked up, his life was ruined, and we're not going to stop performing Oscar Wilde's plays or reading his literature because he committed a criminal offence in the time in which he lived. Now, that's not in any way to say that there aren't serious charges to be answered by anyone who's accused of something like paedophilia or any other form of abuse. But it is just to say that whether you are convicted or not may not be the test, because in some cases a person is not convicted, maybe because they have powerful friends or a lot of money, and so they're excused any judgment on that basis. And there are some people who are convicted, only because of unjust laws. And the test we've got to apply, therefore, is not the legal test of criminality, it's an ethical test as to whether or not we think the way that person conducted themselves is worthy of censure in our own mind according to our reasonable judgment and community standards. And therefore, what do we do about that if they have also been someone who's produced extraordinary art, whether convicted or otherwise?
0: And I guess Michael Jackson did openly admit and actively defend his practice of sharing his bed with children. Michael, in Port Macquarie. G'day, Michael. What are you thinking?
2: Yeah, well, I think Simon was sort of implicating the fact that we're looking at a generational thing. Michael Jackson is 5 months older than me if he was alive. So I really liked his music growing up. I had absolutely no idea about any of the things that he was portrayed as. I'll remember the Pet Shop Boys. I loved their music. I did not even know they were gay. It was just one of those things was never mentioned. And for now, looking back at what Michael Jackson's life was, it's sort of all, you know, benefit of hindsight. But to criminalise his activities now, when what we knew then was nothing, but his inspiration and his music and his talent was absolutely incredible in the time. That Thriller album was beyond anyone's belief of what you could produce. And it was a single man who did that. Me and my wife watched the movie three or four weeks ago, and it was only up till 1985. And I think after then he did certainly fall off the wagon in maybe morality and everything, but As a person and a genius in the music industry, you couldn't say there was nothing bad about him, because back then we didn't know.
0: Yeah, he certainly was. I think it's arguable, but I think people would agree that he has been the biggest pop star we've ever seen. 4.8 billion fans at his height, right. And he did change. He changed popular culture. Let me come back to you, Simon Longstaff. Can I throw in another little kind of twist? We're saying that I think we're agreeing here, by and large, that we can separate art from the artist. We can separate
1: the art.
0: Yes,
1: a bad person can produce great art and a good person can produce rubbish.
0: Would it make a difference at all to your thinking if your 14-year-old wasn't just listening and loving the music of Michael Jackson, but started to dress like him?
1: The clothes we wear have variable meanings. For some people, you know, of certain colours just are things they like aesthetically, yet in some cultures, there's all sorts of bad connotations. So, you know, I think Bunnings or someone got in trouble for putting these green hats they had in China, because in there a green hat is symbolic of someone who's been cuckolded by their partner, and they didn't realise the cultural significance. So if the person's just wearing the clothes with their sleeves rolled up or whatever it happens to be in imitation of that, but it's an innocent gesture rather than a sign of affiliation with a particular lifestyle, then I wouldn't be too worried. But, you know, again, in my package of measures, I'd be sitting down with the child, whether it's listening to the music, wearing the clothes or whatever it happens to be, and explaining that, just as they would if they were watching, you know, Picasso's paintings or listening to the music of Wagner. I mean, these extraordinary works by these artists, and if people want to look up what Picasso was like or what Wagner was doing with his beliefs, you'll see there's some pretty really, really terrible things.
0: Mm.
1: And yet that's where the work stands separate. So, yeah, you know, with the clothes, I'd be having the conversation. I say, do you really want to dress in that? And they might say, well, gosh, now that you've told me all of these things, I don't want to associate myself through the symbols I wear with that particular individual. Or they might say, well, as people have said, I'm not associating with a man, I'm associating with the music or the outlook.
0: Mm. You mentioned Wagner, who was a known kind of anti-Semite, and you mentioned other great artists like Picasso, who was known to have a terrible history in how he treated women.
1: Not just a terrible history. He claimed that his brutalization and his abuse of women was the source of his art. That this was what these attitudes helped to produce the work. So it's not as if the art was completely separate. His doing those things and his attitudes to women is reflected in the works themselves. And so there's a really close attention there, yet there are many people who still look at Picasso as an artistic genius from the 20th century.
0: I mean, nobody would say, no, I'm not going to go to a Picasso exhibition touring because I have an objection with the way Picasso treated women. Would they?
1: Well, some might.
0: I think
1: there might be some.
0: Would anyone say, I'm not going to go to a Caravaggio exhibition, one of the greatest Italian masters, because we know that he was a murderer and we know that he frequently used to have sexual liaisons with young male assistants. We know that.
1: Yep, and so there'll be different aspects of this, but no, I think most people with Caravaggio and Picasso, although there'll be some exceptions to this, will still say that the works stand in their own terms. Not, as it goes back to the first point I made, not because the art is irretrievably linked to its creator, but because every form of art is different to, it's separated from its creator, to the point that the audience, the viewer, the whatever, makes the meaning with it. And so the artist doesn't get to rule from the grave. Not even Shakespeare gets to rule from the grave as to what his works mean. They're constantly being reinterpreted, as any form of art will be, and to that extent, whether it's the works of Picasso, Caravaggio or Wagner or Jackson, we have to allow for that degree of separation and then deal with their lives, their biographies, as a separate matter, and then people can decide whether to engage with it or not.
0: Mm, very, very interesting. Dave, you've got the final word, I think. What do you want to add?
3: Is this Dave?
0: Yeah, it is Dave. Go ahead.
3: Oh, God, I missed you there just about. What a great comment from your last caller. I totally agree with those.
0: That's Simon Longstaff.
3: Oh, well, he's obviously well informed. The idea of the artist showing us who he is. If you look at some of Michael Jackson's lyrics, he says things like, I'm bad, it's human nature, Dirty Diana. And it's a little hard to listen to those songs now without thinking that he might have been having some kind of cruel joke with his audience or hiding in plain sight. I certainly think you can separate the artist from the man or woman, but you shouldn't try and change history or what seems to be apparent with what, say, the state of Michael Jackson or any major artist does with their legacy. And I think it's incumbent on them to really reconcile those really kind of credible and awful actions of the past with the realities of now, and they can still make money out of it.
0: So is your 14-year-old who's dressing like Michael Jackson, are they allowed to enjoy

0: the music and enjoy the clothing and enjoy the dance?
1: Well, you're assuming I have a 13-year-old. I don't.
0: No, it's all hypothetical.
1: I would say that the way to introduce Michael Jackson is to say, here is a known pedophile and fantastic musician, Michael Jackson. Enjoy the music, but don't enjoy the person. And to emulate that person, yeah, it's a tricky, it's a very, I don't have an answer for you. It's up to the person. But they certainly should, somebody said once that you need to acknowledge who he was, not just be blinded by the incredible talent that he had, which is certainly indisputable, but to acknowledge that he was also a questionable human being. I probably wouldn't let my 13-year-old dress as Michael Jackson just because they look like an idiot.
0: Thank you, Dave. Simon, I think on that note, we thank you so much for your carefully considered thoughts. It's a tricky one, isn't it? And I have to admit, I absolutely sit on the fence with it, but you've helped us a lot kind of understand our thinking. Thank you.
2: Okay, lovely to be with you.
0: I think it means we're allowed to play this.

0: Intriguing.
1: When we got married, we got a few ashtrays for presents. I've never smoked, and my husband's never smoked either.
0: Nightlife.
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6: The FIFA World Cup begins next week. First time it's being hosted in three countries, the US, Canada and Mexico. Australia has its first game Sunday week. We are in Group D, which means we're against Turkey, the US and Paraguay. That's our group of four. My question to you is it at all conceivable that maybe in the far-flung future that one day Australia could win the FIFA World Cup?

0: Ned Hall from ABC Sport joins us. Hello, Ned.
1: Hello, Renee. How are you doing?
0: Now, I know you're a massive football fan. And I know that Australia has been, I think you'd say, punching above our weight in so many sports for such a long time. We're so good at cricket, tennis, swimming, even basketball. We've produced some big stars. Is it possible, conceivable, that one day, Ned Hall, the Socceroos could even make it into the finals, let alone win the cup?
1: Look, I think you'd never say never with this. And I think what's changed is this World Cup is the biggest World Cup ever in terms of the number of teams participating. It's a 48-team World Cup. As a result of that, from the 12 groups they've got there, 8 third-place teams will go through, which means that you've got a very good chance of getting through to the knockout stage of the tournament. When you get to the knockout stage, it's a one-off match against one other team, and absolutely anything can happen. So at the last World Cup, we saw Morocco go all the way through to the semi-finals. Australia pushed Argentina, the eventual winners, really close. So you've always got a chance, particularly once you get to that knockout stage. So I don't think it's impossible that Australia could win it. They're a long way off it in terms of who would be favourites at the moment. I was looking through something earlier today in terms of where they'd be ranked amongst potential winners, and I think they were ranked 29th of the 48 teams at the moment to actually win the title this year.
0: I'm not suggesting that they could win it this year. I mean, I don't think that's possible. But here is Johnny Warren, revered as the godfather of Australian football, when he went to the very first World Cup that Australia was in back in 1974. Here he is speaking. Often he's called the voice of football in this country.
2: We've got to stop talking about where we're going to qualify. We've got to start talking about where we're going to win World Cups.
3: We can do something special, and maybe we can go further than we ever have before, and why not with this group? Because I know it will happen one day.
2: And if Turkey can do what they did, and South Korea, Japan, if Greece could win the Euro Championships, there's a message there for us.
4: When I'm up the big football field in the sky, I just want people just to remember I told you so.
0: So that's Johnny Warren way back then. We're now in 2026. He was playing in the 1970s. We've only really ever got, well, what was our best World Cup? It was the last one, wasn't it?
1: Yeah, and getting through to the knockout stages, then getting to the round of

0: well, from Denmark and Tunisia in the same group, and France, and for Australia to qualify in second place from that group to get through to the knockout stage. That was a phenomenal achievement to do that, then to score in the knockout stage against Argentina. That was a really, really good effort. But I honestly think they can go further at this World Cup than they have before.
1: Okay, we've got a very, very young squad. Here is Tony Popovich talking about who he's picked.
2: Look, I don't want to dampen anyone's expectation. It is a young squad. We've shown that we're not afraid to play the youngsters. Will they be better in 4 and 8 years? Without a doubt. But that's not to say they're not good enough now. If they weren't, I wouldn't play them and I wouldn't have them in the squad. So I don't need anyone to dampen the expectation. They should believe, they should love to see these boys play and have the mix of the experience and the youngsters. I had that in our generation. You know, I experienced that. We had a 8 to 10 year cycle. We lost against Uruguay and were really bullied in the second leg. That same group played 4 years later and didn't get bullied. So these boys will be good now, without a doubt. And I'm very, very happy they're here. I'm very confident to play them and have them evolve. And it's a pleasure to coach them.
1: Coach Tony Popovich, 17 of them are World Cup debutants. Is it risky?
0: Look, it is in a sense, but I can see what he's done with the squad. So when I look through the squad and you think there's some of the players there who have got a lot of experience, a lot of players are return visitors. You know, you've got the likes of Matt Ryan and Matt Leckie going to a fourth World Cup, which is the best ever by an Australian. Mark Milligan and Tim Cahill have done that before. But he's got a lot of young players with pace in there as well. So Nestori Iwankunda, Awer Mabil, Nishan Velupillai, and also Tete Yenge, Mo Touré. They're all attackers with lots of pace. And I don't care how good a side you're playing against and how well esteemed those teams are. If you've got raw pace in your team, it does make a difference. You want players who are quick around the field, and he's gone for a lot of that this time. He's gone for a bit of physicality in there as well. It was good to see Harry Suter play at the weekend, although they lost against Mexico, who were ranked 15 in the world. You know, 6'7" Harry Suter in the centre of defence was a good return for them as well. And I just think there's a good mix. Although it is on the younger side this time around, I don't think physically many teams will be able to outmatch Australia. And I think Tony Popovich has really leaned on the fact that

0: squad that went in 2006 with the likes of Harry Kewell, Mark Viduka, Mark Schwartz are all playing at Premier League clubs and a Premier League club who are doing very well. Haven't had that for a while. And I think it's a far more sort of workman-like squad, but people who know their job, they're professional, and I think they'll respond to what the manager wants. So I can see that's why he's gone for the youth here. It's a squad that can play in this World Cup and probably in the next World Cup as well in 4 years' time.
1: Ned Hall is here from ABC Sport. We're talking about the Socceroos. We're talking about the upcoming FIFA World Cup and Australia. And Australia's chances of ever into the future, even being able to conceive winning a World Cup. On the text line, Tim says, if Johnny Warren was playing, then we would win the Cup. So my bigger question to you, Ned, is, and we've discussed this before, the participation levels in Australia in football or soccer are the highest across any sport. There are more kids playing football than any other sport. True?
0: Yep, absolutely true.
1: Okay.
0: Absolutely true. And all age levels, to be honest, across the country, is the highest participation sport across the country.
1: Okay. So why is it that we can't produce a great Australian Socceroos side? One that is going to, you know, take us into the pointy end of such a competition. We've done it in just about every other sport. Let me ask you about cricket. How is it that the Australian cricket team, we've got a population of, what, 28 million people? And we beat India, population 1.5 billion. They all play cricket. We don't all play cricket. So we're selecting from a pretty small pool, and yet we have this extraordinary cricket side in the Australian cricket team that are world champions. How?
0: That's part of the problem, and that's a slightly different issue in some senses. Because look, cricket, when you talk about obviously football is the highest participation sport, but cricket is in lots of ways the national sport. It's the one that in the middle of summer, absolutely everybody all over the country focuses on, and it's got such a rich heritage in Australia of people who love the sport and grow up wanting to play cricket. I think football doesn't quite have the same root there in the same way, and I find that when you get to a certain ages, if you get talented at a lot of sports, then you'll get plucked away to go and play Australian rules, to go and play rugby league, to go and play rugby union, or to play cricket or other sports as well. And football possibly doesn't retain all the talent that it could do. If you go around most other major countries in the world, if you go to say the UK, France, Italy, Germany, Spain, it's football number one and daylight the rest. There really isn't any competition for where the most talented young sports people go. They go to play football. In Australia, that talent pool gets stretched really, really thin across all the sports, which is why Australia is so successful in so many sports. As you mentioned, basketball as well, huge sport for juniors in Australia, and more great juniors come through from that sport and have had success playing at an international level and playing in the US. It probably doesn't work in quite the same way with football. There's a lot of good young talent. But you look at this Socceroos squad now, and the player who just switched back to go and play for Australia, Christian Volpato, you know, he grew up in Sydney, but he went to go and play football overseas and played for Italy, and he nearly switched to go and play for Italy. He was tempted to go and play as an Italian international. To really make it the highest level in football, you have really got to leave Australia at a certain point to go and further your ambitions and go and play overseas. You can make the same case for lots of other sports. Basketball, if you want to play at the highest level, you're going to the United States. But in football, there's a whole world out there you can go and play professional sport in. And I think that's why Australia struggles to really hold all the talent that it's got and really produce these very high world-class athletes.
1: But don't we just call them back home to play for Australia? I mean, don't we just call back your Mary Fowlers and your Sam Kerrs to come and play for the Matildas? We know they all play for overseas clubs.
0: Look, we do, and look, most of a lot of these players are playing for good clubs now, but I think it's more in terms of like retaining the very best athletes. Like if you grow up in Melbourne, most people there are focused on the Australian rules. So therefore, that's the number one sport that a lot of kids get dragged in towards. So you might be a very talented soccer player, but your head initially gets more turned to go and play Australian rules. And I think that's the same maybe with rugby league and other sports as well in other parts of the country. So you're not necessarily getting the cream of the crop going to play football in all these parts of the country. I think it depends what the parents' view is a lot of the time. You know, you'll get some

0: parents who are absolutely football obsessed, and maybe that's the route their kids go down. But I think Australia loses out on a lot of probably the best sporting talent to those other footballing codes. When you've got four major footballing codes that compete with each other, other countries do not have that at all.
1: Yeah.
0: The United States is a very good actually comparison, the fact that

0: They've got, you know, the NFL is a huge sport over there in terms of a football code, even though obviously on the face of it, it's very different from international soccer, but that drags a lot of talent into that sport as well. Basketball, baseball, those sports also suck up a lot of talent.
1: Yeah, it's interesting. Very interesting. So how's Australia going to go in this group of four, Group D? We play Turkey Sunday week, then we play the US and Paraguay. How will we go against each of those countries, do you think?
0: Look, I think it's a really interesting group. So the group they've been drawn in, the USA were drawn out of Pot A, which is the highest ranked teams. The USA are the highest ranked team in the group, but they wouldn't have been in Pot A if they weren't one of the hosts. So Australia did quite well getting the US in their group. They could have been against one of the far higher ranked teams, you know, the Spains or the Brazils or the Englands or the Argentinas. So in that sense, it's not as tough a group as they could have been drawn in. But I think it's a very even group. And I genuinely think Australia could win the group. They could come fourth in the group. It all depends on how they perform. I think it's such a tight group. They're going to have to perform at their best. Now, Turkey were the last team to get into the group. They came through the European qualifiers to get in there. And I actually think they're one of the major threats for Australia. They've got some very good players in there. Hakan Calhanoglu plays for Inter Milan. They've got Arda Güler plays for Real Madrid. That they have got players playing at big clubs around Europe, and they've got a very, very proud footballing heritage. That is going to be a really tough match for Australia first up. Most important at any of these tournaments, don't lose your first match. That's the first key of any of these tournaments. So if Australia gets away with that match with a draw, that is not a bad result at all. They then play the US in Seattle after that, and that's going to be a huge match for them. I think that will be the decisive match for them in terms of getting through the group. The USA are a strong side. They beat Australia in a friendly last year, ended a long unbeaten run for Australia, but they are definitely beatable. They haven't got any huge superstars in their side. They've got one or two decent players. Christian Pulisic is played at the top level around Europe. He's a great player. They are lacking one of their centre forwards, Patrick Adjemang, who plays for Derby County in the Championship, did his ACL. He would have been a real threat for Australia. He's out of the tournament. But I think Australia are a good chance of getting a result against the United States. And probably Paraguay, certainly in terms of ranking, they're the weakest team in the group. But they're a solid South American side. They play them third up. So that is the one that it could all come down to that match to see where Australia place in the group. A win in the final match could be enough to get them through. As I mentioned before, this weird thing about this being a 48-team tournament and then 32 teams going through to the next stage, you know, hardly any teams, only four of the third-place teams won't make it through to the second round. So Australia's a really good chance of making it through to the knockout phase of the competition from where anything can happen.
1: Ned Hall is here from ABC Sport. We're talking about the Socceroos and the FIFA World Cup, which begins next week. I mean, I do have to add that 157 countries missed out on being in the World Cup. So we're doing pretty well just to even be in it. Matthew Ryan is the captain. Here he is.
2: I have a former Socceroos teammate as well, James Holland. He always used to tell me as well that any time he had a teammate that had had just recently had a child, their form always seemed to improve. And I mean, I feel like I'm doing pretty well this season on a personal level and obviously trying to help the team. And I think it really helps in sort of recognising that there's all of a sudden something more important in the world than sport or other aspects of your life, you know, and it kind of almost takes the edge off a little bit. So yeah, I'm thriving being a father and thriving being a footballer who's recently become a father. And yeah, it's an amazing feeling, and I think it's something you only really understand once you become it yourself.
1: Is he right, Ned?
0: Look, I don't think that's about a thing for him in particular. There's certain players definitely, I think, benefit from it. Matt Ryan's really interesting. So he's the captain of this squad. When Tony Popovich first came in, he basically dropped Matt Ryan and took the captaincy off him. But Matt Ryan wasn't playing regular first team football. He's since moved to Levante in Spain. He's regained the captaincy, and he's been a huge player for them through qualification. And really, I think it's really made him refocus and underline why he wanted to be the number one for the Socceroos. But I think the point he's making there about having a child and realizing that there are other things that are more important than just playing football probably took a bit of pressure off him from where he was at before. And so I think in terms of his overall mentality, I think that'll really help him coming into this tournament. He's a great leader for the Socceroos. He's not the biggest goalkeeper in the world, but he's a player who's had a huge successful career playing throughout Europe. He's 34 years of age.

0: Now, he's not quite the oldest player in the squad, as is Bajic, is 35, but he's got that wealth of experience, over 100 caps for Australia. He's a real leader for that team.
1: Tim says, Harry Kewell, John Aloisi, Mark Bosnich, Tim Cahill, all great Australians and all great football players. Here is Tim Cahill, the first Australian to score ever at a FIFA World Cup.
2: Here's long throw, goalkeeper's come, hasn't got there. And they're poked home by Tim Cahill. Australia have done it. 6 minutes to go, and it's a landmark moment for Australian football. Tim Cahill has scored the nation's first ever World Cup finals goal. He did it against the Dutch, and he's done it against the Japanese. Fantastic. He did have his Weet-Bix this morning.
1: Maybe that's the secret. Don't have another kid. Have your Weet-Bix in the morning.
0: Well, I know that they definitely have their dietitians there and their nutritionists travelling out to the US with them, and everything's very tightly controlled. Look, Tim Cahill would slot straight into this team, and all the players that I've just mentioned before the previous text would all basically slot straight into this squad and hold their places there. It was a real golden generation, but I think in a way now there's probably a bit more depth of talent across the board for Australian football, which is a great thing to see, and so I think that's why it's a slightly different feel going to this World Cup, where they probably aren't the same household names. I suspect if you asked a lot of your listeners now to name a lot of these squad and talk about a lot of the players in this squad, they'd struggle to do so. But they are some very good players playing at a good level around the world who I think are very, very capable of competing well at this tournament.
1: It's been great to have you, Ned. I know you work very hard during the week, so it's very...

0: fascinating tournament in the US.
1: It always is. It's wonderful. Yeah, Prime Minister might even be over there to watch Australia play the US alongside Donald Trump. Who knows? Anything could happen, Ned.
0: Absolutely, it will.

0: 9th of June. Go to Socceroos. Eat your Weet-Bix. Have a child if there's time. I don't think there is. But eat your Weet-Bix. Let's see how far we can go. Coming up, 5 minutes of news. And then opals, our national gemstone. But what's happened to the Australian Opal Centre at Lightning Ridge?
1: We'll ABC find out. Radio is part of your community, telling local stories that matter to you. 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

0: ABC News, good evening. I'm Noni Edwards. Concerns are being raised over the lack of domestic support surrounding the AUKUS Trilateral Defence Pact. Under recent changes, Australia will receive three used Virginia-class submarines from the $368 billion deal with the US and UK, instead of the initial proposal of two used and one new submarine. It's a change that Defence Minister Richard Marles says the government's wanted all along. Former Minister for Defence Materiel Mike Kelly says many aren't happy with the program's cost.
1: Defence spending, you have to have the social licence there, so it's important to bring the public along with you. And of course, public confidence has been damaged through all these chops and changes and poor decision making, and now the sticker shock of where this long-term AUKUS project is flagged to go.
0: New data has found nicotine consumption increased by almost 40% between 2017 and 2025, while spending on legal tobacco products fell dramatically over the same period. Harry Buttonshaw reports.
2: The data from the Australian Bureau of Statistics uncovered an estimated 80% of cigarettes and other nicotine products like vapes consumed in the country last year were illegal. That figure was just 12% in 2017. The ABS has been analysing the rapid growth of the tobacco and vape black market, which some experts say has been amplified by the rise of the tobacco excise. The findings come after May's federal budget, in which the government downgraded revenue from the excise by $8 billion over the next 5 years.
0: Northern Territory Police say it took three attempts to arrest Frank Ingram, the 33-year-old who was on the run in Darwin for more than a day. Ingram was jailed years ago following an armed standoff at a Hungry Jack's in Coolalinga in 2023, with police alleging he was in breach of his parole conditions when they first tried to arrest him yesterday. He clipped a police officer while he escaped in his car. Assistant Commissioner Peter Malley says they tried to arrest him again this morning, but he drove his car through a fence to escape.
3: We surveilled him for a number of hours on and off, and just waiting for the right time to do the interdiction. And, you know, there's a number of factors. Number one being safety of the public, safety of the offender and the safety of police.
0: He was eventually arrested and taken to hospital for assessment. The South Australian government is spending $8.5 million over 4 years to establish a commission to undertake truth-telling and progress treaty activities. It's

0: and experience of First Nations South Australians. It says the move lays the foundation for future treaty activities. Internationally, as Israel continues to strike southern Lebanon, residents on both sides of the border say they are living in constant fear. Six people have reportedly been killed following recent Israeli strikes in the Lebanese city of Tyre. While in northern Israel, authorities say air raid sirens have been sounding due to aircraft infiltration. This Israeli resident has told the ABC her children are unable to leave their home, but it's a completely different story in Tel Aviv.
1: I say that we're not able to go to preschool right now because the term is chalaliot lo nechmadot, mean rocket ships that are in the sky right now. Life is completely normal in Tel Aviv, but life is not normal for us here.
0: Russia says it will keep striking Ukraine systematically after Ukrainian drones hit an oil terminal and naval base in St. Petersburg. The attack occurred just hours before President Vladimir Putin's Showcase Economic Forum was due to begin in the city. It also follows yesterday's Russian missile and drone assault, which killed at least 22 people across Ukraine. Kremlin spokesperson Dmitry Peskov says the offence will continue.
2: I would like to remind you of the statement issued by the Ministry of Foreign Affairs, which states that our responses will be systematic in nature, and indeed, they already are.
0: Sport now, and West Coast recruit Brandon Stasevic will play his first game for the AFL club in Saturday night's clash against Port Adelaide at Perth Stadium. The 26-year-old has not featured at AFL level since he was part of Brisbane's premiership-winning side last September. Stasevic returned to WA after playing 132 games for the Brisbane Lions and was added to the Eagles leadership group in January. He's played in West Coast's last two WAFL matches as he built up his fitness following knee and calf injuries. You're up to date with ABC News.
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5: Welcome back and thank you for being here. However you're listening, whether you're on the ABC Listen app, you might be on TV Channel 25, streaming on the web, or on the good old-fashioned AM dial, which is great. 702 Sydney,

0: going on in that story. How is it possible to bring stuff from Earth, construction materials, to build on the moon? You might have some questions on of your own. 1-300-222-702. Natasha Hotman will be along with some of the good news stories of the week. But before we do that, let's talk about the Australian Opal Centre in Lightning Ridge. It was due to open next month. It's this quite incredible architecturally designed building, 12-metre high walls made of concrete. It's semi-underground and it's filled with natural light using some pretty cutting-edge modern technologies. Problem is, it's not yet finished. It's something 85% finished and they've run out of money. Is the Australian Opal Centre destined to become the white elephant of the Outback? Or could it become the cultural icon of the Outback in the same way that the Sydney Opera House has for Sydney? It was conceived, this idea for an Australian Opal Centre, back in the 90s by a local group of Lightning Ridge enthusiasts who thought our national gemstone, the Opal, deserved to have a global platform, a showcase for our incredibly valuable opals and also a wonderful public collection, the world's biggest, of opalized dinosaur fossils. So, an audacious idea. What's happened? Where are we up to? David Lane is the recently appointed chair of the board for the Australian Opal Centre. It's a non-for-profit organisation and he joins us now. Hi, David.
1: Good evening, Renee. How are you?
0: It is an audacious idea to build this pretty incredible building, which, as we know, is, you know, 85% complete. What's happened? What's stopping us getting to completion? With you know, you can almost see it at its 100% completion. What's the problem? What's the holdup?
1: The problem was that the ASC started the construction phase during COVID and got caught up in all the inflationary cycle around COVID, and numerous overruns on expenses, on costs, and we've had a shortfall at the construction stage and we didn't have the money to complete. So it's got to 85% and we basically run out of money. So at the moment the building's on hold. It's just it's frozen out there and waiting for more money.
0: So already you've had $17 million from the New South Wales government, close to $9 million from the federal government, $2 million from the local Shire Council, and a couple of million from community donors, but you need more. We've learned today that the New South Wales government has announced a further $1 million, but you need more than that, don't you? You need something like $6 or $7 million to complete.
1: Six or seven million, and of course, now that the builders are leaving site, you know that will cost more to get builders back on site. Every year that goes by, the inflation cost grows. So it's $6 or $7 million at the moment, but give it time, and it will continue to grow that price tag.
0: Has the entire project conceived back in the 1990s? Has it all been a bit too ambitious, do you think?
1: Oh, I don't think so. I think you should always try and the board and all the people that have been involved in the project have always aimed for something really unique and something really grand for Lightning Ridge, something unique for the outback of Australia. Maybe we sort of aim too high. Maybe that was the issue, but I think it was more to do with the cost overruns. If we'd started construction 5 years earlier, it would have been completed, done and dusted, and within budget. It's just that the building got tangled up with all the inflationary costs.
0: But that is the story of the Sydney Opera House, isn't it? I mean, didn't they get into a tangled mess for decades?
1: It's not only the Australian Opal Centre and the Opera House. I think quite a few buildings do that, don't they?
0: Yeah.
1: It seems to be a habit.
0: So it would be a terrible shame.

0: wouldn't it, for everybody involved, all levels of government, the entire community, and for tourism across Australia. It would be a terrible outcome if you weren't able to see it through, given that you're so close. What do you think?
1: We will finish it, Renee. It will be finished. I have no doubt of that. I can't give you a date that it'll be finished, but I have no doubt that it will be finished. You can't have a building 85% complete sitting out there and not be completed. Mm. It's just a case of how we go about getting those funding to complete it.
0: We need to think more creatively, David. We need to put a call into someone like an Elon Musk.
1: Yeah.
0: He's got $1 trillion.
1: You don't have his number, do you? I'll phone him if you've got his number.
0: Yeah, I'll phone a friend. But seriously, there must be a creative way. I mean, the opal is the national gemstone.
1: That's right. Opal is the national gemstone of Australia. Opal is the state gemstone emblem of New South Wales. Lightning Ridge produces the best opal in the world. The collection is made up of opal from all around Australia, from Cooper Pedy, from Queensland, the Boulder Fields, from Yarwa, from Whitecliffs. It's a magnificent collection. Lightning Ridge is the only significant site of dinosaur fossils in New South Wales. It's some of the collection, some of the pieces in the collection are scientifically priceless, and they're one-offs. They're fossils of 110 million years ago in precious opal.
0: Wow, okay, 110 million-year-old dinosaur fossils. And so if you don't have a place to showcase them, presumably all of those beautiful items you've described would have to go to another museum, probably a capital city museum. So you do need to display it in Lightning Ridge. That is absolutely imperative. I guess the matter is it open now for business? Are you actually trading? Are you opening as a centre?
1: No, because we don't have the space to exhibit even 5% of the collection. We need that centre open before that collection can be fully displayed. A lot of the collection, of course, is scientific value and doesn't have that display role, but the significant proportion of the collection that it is highly displayable, we don't have the space at the moment to display it. I mean, you're talking priceless pieces worth many, many thousands of dollars. You can't just display it anywhere. It has to have certain security measures around it. So at the moment, no, it's sadly in safes. And
0: is that right? So all those precious items are sitting in safes?
1: Yes, basically, yes.
0: Yeah. And so the $1 million that the New South Wales government has announced today, that's just really sort of stopping insolvency barking at the door, is that right?
1: That's basically correct, yes.
0: Yeah.
1: The $1 million will get the whole organisation to remain solvent, protect the collection from any risk of insolvency. That's what that $1 million will go for. It will not get the building open.
0: And what are your chances of lobbying federal government to kick in a bit more money? They've given $9.5 million already. What's a lousy another 5 or 6?
1: At the moment, it seems to be very tight with money. Governments. We haven't stopped hoping. We haven't stopped trying. But at the moment, we're not having a lot of success that way.
0: So you're looking for private funding.
1: We're looking at several different options. Private funding is one of them.
0: Have you contacted Gina Reinhart?
1: Yeah, that's another thing that we could do, isn't it?
0: Mm.
1: Twiggy Forrest, there's many people that we could contact that have got the money. And that's certainly one of some of the things that we're looking at, private donors. We're also looking at partnerships with local government. We're looking at all sorts of different options.
0: Carl says you can find a GoFundMe page for just about anything these days. How about you get a GoFundMe page for the biggest opal you've got there in the safe?
1: Yeah, $6 or $7 million. It's that's some GoFundMe page. I suppose it's anything's possible, isn't it? You've just got to market it right.
0: It seems the way of the world. Have you been to Lightning Ridge? Have you been kind of anywhere near a place that, or maybe you've been opal fossicking yourself? I would love to hear from you. 1-300-222-702. Carl says he went on a trip to Lightning Ridge with an uncle back in the 1990s, and I remember it fondly. But he said, I don't remember seeing any opals. Well, that's the point, isn't it, David Lane? You want people to come and to see the opals.
1: That's right. That is exactly right. Most Australians, let me tell you, don't know what good Australian opal is. They see doublets and they see cheaper opals from around, and they think that they know what Australian opal is, when the bulk of good Australian opal goes overseas, the vast bulk of it. And that's one of the things that the Australian Opal Centre would like to do, is show Australians exactly what good opal is and why it's one of the rarest gemstones in the world.
0: It would bring a big international tourism dollar to the town. I mean, it would just be such a travesty if that incredible building, and I had a look at it online, it is a huge building, isn't it?
1: It is a huge building, and it's it was designed by Glenn Merkin and Wendy Lewin, and, two of Australia's most renowned architects. And it will be a tragedy if it wasn't finished. That's why we're determined that it will be finished.
0: How big is it? How can you kind of give us an image?
1: It's probably 100 metres long by about 70 metres wide over two floors. It's an impressive building. It's certainly unique.
0: Tony is here. David Lane, the chair of the Australian Opal Centre, is with us. Hello, Tony.
2: Hello there.
0: You're in Canberra.
2: David, in terms of the money needed, was it $6 or $7 million to complete the building?
0: That's right, six or seven mil, yeah.
2: Wow, that's a drop in the ocean. Okay, if government funding is really tight and they won't, good on New South Wales Gov to stump up $1 million, surely Clive Palmer could afford it. Surely there'd be a range of jewellery shops around Australia who might chip in a little bit and raise that money. Surely there's other corporate interests, banks, whatever.
0: David?
1: Don't worry, Tony. We do have quite a few people in mind to contact, private benefactors, and if there's anybody out there that has suggestions, we're more than welcome to, you're more welcome to contact us, and we will certainly listen.
2: Surely, seriously, down the track, if you set up that museum, that would be a tourism magnet for Lightning Ridge. And that will
1: be a tourism magnet for Western New South Wales. It really would.
0: Yeah,
2: there you go. Anyway, all the best with it.
0: Good on you. Thank you for your enthusiasm, Tony. David Lane, it sounds like you've got a plan. You're not going to give up. 85% complete. You're so close to the finish line. I'm sure something will happen, whether it's, a great benefactor, whether it's a big corporate like Tony suggests, whether it's a GoFundMe page, I don't know. But keep going.
1: We will most certainly. Now, if you come up with Elon's phone number, don't forget to do it for anyone.
0: Thank you for your time tonight, David. 1-300-222-702 is the number. I'm Renee Crosh. This is Evenings. Do you own an opal?

0: That is Bachelor Girl featuring Jessica Malboy. The song is Treat Me Good.
1: 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Counting down the greatest music of all time this weekend.
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3: 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Wow!

0: some of the good news of the week, evening's producer Natasha Hotman. Hello.
1: Hello, Renee.
0: Take us to the Great Barrier Reef. We don't often hear good news about the Great Barrier Reef.
1: No.
0: But this is lovely news about the green sea turtle.
1: Yes, the Great Barrier Reef green sea turtle. So there's been wonderful results this year with these turtle hatchlings. More than 9,100 of these Great Barrier Reef green sea turtle hatchlings have begun their journey to the sea after the success of a project by marine wildlife scientists. So the way that this project works is they relocate the eggs from Rain Island to Sir Charles Hardy Island. And the reason why they have to relocate the eggs is because on Rain Island, it's where these turtles for years have been nesting. Over up to 100,000 females in a year nest on Rain Island. But rising sea levels, climate change, the sand temperature has warmed up, and it means that a lot of these eggs are being destroyed by the sea, by the tides, and the steep slopes of this island as well are making it really hard for these females to climb up and for the hatchlings to climb down, which means they often flip over as they're heading towards the sea. So what these scientists have done is that they take these eggs from this island, move them 80 kilometres to Charles Hardy Island, and they protect them. And what they also do is they're lowering the temperature of the sand that these eggs are kept in, which is also important because these sea turtles, the sex of the turtle is determined by the temperature of the sand, which is really fascinating, isn't it? Mm. So what they've found is that the population is almost entirely female because of the warm sand. So what these scientists have done, they've cooled the sand by 1.5 degrees to make sure that there are conditions where male hatchlings can happen too.
0: Wow, that is fascinating, isn't
1: so
0: it?
1: So fascinating.
0: So the environment, the temperature of the sand determines the sex of the turtle hatchling.
1: Yes, which I didn't know until I read this story. But it's amazing that these scientists have worked out a way to create conditions to help this species thrive and survive.
0: And they've been successful, haven't they?
1: They've been so successful. 82% of the eggs have hatched and made their way to the sea. So wonderful work happening up north of Cairns.
0: Yeah. And if you make your way to the sea and you're successful, you've got a pretty good chance of surviving because it's the peril of crossing that very wide beach. You know, you've got birds coming down.
1: Yes.
0: You know, picking you and eating you, and there's a whole bunch of things that happen between the nest and actually getting into the water. It's a very difficult life for a young turtle hatchling to make it.
1: I know. Their first day, so much happens. It's like the biggest day of their life.
0: Yeah, that's right. Breathe easy. You've made it into the water. Now, this is a lovely story about two Brentons.
1: Yes. The two Brentons, two friends called Brenton, Brenton Whittenbury and Brenton Taylor.
0: Which is just kind of quirky in itself.
1: It is.
0: Because it's not a very usual name, Brenton.
1: No, I can't say I've met a Brenton, have you?
0: I've met a Brett and I've met, I think, a Brent.
1: And I've met a Brendan, but not a Brenton. So the two friends called Brenton, they're recreating this historic journey across the centre of Australia, which occurred 100 years ago by Captain Edward Bagot. So they're driving in these vintage 1925 Studebaker cars, which is quirky in itself that they're driving these vintage cars across the centre of
0: because
1: Australia.
0: Because that's what he did, Captain Bagot.
1: That's what Captain Bagot did exactly 100 years ago. He did this journey and he did it with 12 passengers, and it was the first return trip from Adelaide to Darwin back in 1926. That Captain Bagot did. And, you know, it was over 7,000 kilometre journey, these 12 passengers. What I found interesting about this story is one of the passengers from the original journey was Mr. Whittenbury's great-grandfather, Clarence Judd. So he obviously grew up in a family where they've talked about this amazing journey.
0: On. One of the Brentons. His great-grandfather.
1: Yes.
0: Was travelling with Captain Baggett 100 years ago.
1: Yes.
0: Through the centre of the country.
1: Yes.
0: And they're travelling along the old Overland Telegraph line.
1: Yes, that's what the track is called. Old Overland Telegraph line. And yes, they're doing it in two vintage 1925 Studebaker cars, which it's a sight to see those cars travelling through the middle of Australia.
0: They're incredibly beautiful. But I'm not sure how robust they are for the outback. You would imagine that they're going to have a few accidents, or not accidents, but car breakdowns.
1: I think they'll just have to maintain the cars along the way with the challenges that come.
0: Okay, so have they started?
1: So they started on the 18th. They left Adelaide on the 18th of May, 100 years ago.
0: Right.
1: And they did that this year as well.
0: And they're arriving at the end of this week?
1: June 6th is when they're expected to arrive in Darwin.
0: Very interesting. Well, I hope they're going well. I wonder if they're listening to us tonight in their 1925 Studebaker.
1: I hope so.
0: Maybe not. Tash, finally, the other good news you bring, the third story is of a dog that's been rescued off the rocks on the far south coast of New South Wales.
1: Oh, this adorable dog that's, you know, white and brown. It was washed off into the water and then it swam out into the middle of the water about 200, 300 metres offshore. And that's where someone spotted it from an observation tower up in Batemans Bay. And when they spotted it, there was immediately a rescue team assembled from Marine Rescue. They got out a jet ski, a rescue vessel. The crews arrived and they'd found that this dog had swum all the way out to Snapper Island, which is about 800 metres offshore. And it was swimming. They think if to swim that far, it would have been 20 minutes to half an hour before it made it to that island. This poor pooch has been through a lot. And the crew then had the task of chasing this dog around for about an hour to coax it back onto the back of this jet ski, where they secured it with a cute little collar and the dog got a ride on a jet ski before it went onto the vessel. Then the vessel took it back to land. And, yeah, it got saved. He had a whole ordeal, but the good news is that he was saved. And the Marine Rescue crew said they've never had to rescue a dog before. That was a first for them.
0: But he doesn't have an owner.
1: Not yet. So now he's in the hands of Yorubadala Shire Council rangers.
0: And they're looking for its owner.
1: They're looking for his owner. So they're checking to see if it's microchipped. We haven't confirmed whether he's microchipped or not, but they did say that the dog looked like he was in fairly healthy condition. So that is a sign that he wasn't just a stray dog.
0: That's amazing for a dog to be able to swim, presumably dog paddle, for half an hour.
1: Very amazing. A very fit and healthy dog to make that swim.
0: Gold medal performance for him.
1: Very much so.
0: Do we know his name, the dog?
1: We don't have a name for him. He's just this large, adorable white and brown dog. Do you want to name him? We can.
0: I want to own him. Thank you, Tash.
1: Thanks, Renee.
0: Fred Watson's next. Your questions, anything you want to know about space. Thank you, Jerry. You've got in early, as has George. 0467 922 702, or the number 1300 222 702. Here's Huey Lewis in the news.

0: Us. He's given up on the Logies, but now he's taken to acting in a new ABC comedy.
1: Breakfast with Craig Rucastle.
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0: It is time to look to the stars, and a very big welcome to Professor Fred Watson. Hello, Fred.
1: Hello, Renee.
0: It's been a long time, hasn't it, that we've spoken?
1: It's been a while. Welcome back.
0: Thank you.
1: Good to be with you, as the Pollies say.
0: Fred, how have you been the last 6 or so weeks?
1: Oh, fine. I've been, I was in Europe for a while, visiting my two daughters, and also at a conference in Germany, which was very, very rewarding and instructive. I learned a lot about what's been happening in some of the fields of astronomy that I was quite closely connected with a decade or so ago. I've done other things since then, but it was nice to catch up with not only the topics, but the people as well, people I worked closely with in the early 2000s. So that was good.
0: It's great to be talking to you again. Now, let's get into it. 1-300-222-702 is the number to ask Fred a question, or the text line 0467-922-702. Jerry in Heathcote is hot off the press. His question, the Big Bang. Fred, what was there that exploded that caused the Big Bang? I'm a bit sceptical. Can you convince me?
1: So there's not really any need to be sceptical, because it's obvious from all our observations, and some of them are really easy to make. We've known about them for more than 100 years. It's obvious that that there was some sort of event which we... we interpret it as the beginning of the universe, some sort of explosive event. Now, the question of what it was and how it happened and whether it happened in a way that we can even conceive, these are very difficult questions, because when you look at the sort of theoretical basis, we observe the universe expanding, and you can very easily do a sort of a backward rewind to work out that something happened 13.8 billion years ago, which we call the Big Bang. It was a name given to this phenomenon by Fred Hoyle, a very distinguished British astronomer who didn't believe in it, so he called it the Big Bang to disparage it, but now we're stuck with that name. So when you apply the wonders of mathematics, and the basic mathematics in how we think of the universe come from Einstein's relativity theory, when you do solutions of those equations for the universe as a whole, you get an answer that says that there was this explosive event at the beginning, which started as what we call a singularity, a point with no dimensions. So something happened, there was something there that caused this singularity to release enormous amounts of energy, which we now see as matter in the universe. But the equations actually don't tell you any of the details of why that happened. And also, they suggest that not only was space and time, not only was space created in that event, but time was too. And so, in a sense, that sounds like a cop-out, because, some people say, what was there before the Big Bang? Well, if time started with the Big Bang, there was no such thing as before, because, the time is not defined. Mm-hmm. And that's the way the theory leads us to believe the situation was. That doesn't really answer Jerry's question, but it perhaps explains why we're so glib about this event having occurred. And I should just say that there are a number of people who think we've got it wrong, that perhaps there was something before, and possibly the Big Bang was actually an explosion within an already existing universe. The problem is we have no way of determining that. The observations won't let us do that. So the bottom line, as we often say in cosmology, in the beginning there was nothing and then it exploded. That's basically the story.
0: I hope that satisfies you somewhat, Jerry. George wants to know, Fred, if stars are created from the same primordial soup, why do some stars get so much larger than our sun?
1: Yeah, there's a lot of nuances to this. So stars are created from many different environments, and we can see the evidence of those environments in what they're made of. When you look back in time, as we can in astronomy, to the very early universe, you find stars that were basically composed of hydrogen and helium, which are the stuff that was created in the Big Bang. But when you look at stars now, you find that they're, in a sense, contaminated, although that's the wrong word, because we're part of the contamination here on our planet. They've got other elements in them, and those elements come from the furnaces inside stars, things like oxygen, carbon, nitrogen, all of those, calcium, all the common elements are actually created in stars. And when those stars explode, that basically dissipates this material in what we call the interstellar medium, and new generations of stars are born. So that explains why you get stars with a different composition, but not necessarily why stars of a different size are born. And that seems to be more due to the local conditions within the gas cloud from which a star forms. If you've got plenty of gas there, you can actually form big stars. And we believe that in the early universe, when hydrogen and helium were very abundant, and the universe was smaller then, so the pressures were higher, there was more of this stuff, it was at a higher pressure, then you formed very big stars indeed, perhaps up to 100 times the mass of the sun. Big stars like that don't last long. They burn through their hydrogen very quickly and turn into an exploding star, probably within just a few million years, which is a short time in astronomy. So, yes, it's the local conditions that determine how big a star is.
0: Mm, yeah, good one. Martin is with us in Engadine. Hello, Martin.
2: Hi, how are you?
0: Great, go ahead.
2: Just wanted to see why small planets have, like, moons, and like bigger planets have, like, moons as well. Like, why do small planets have moons in terms of their gravity and stuff like that?
0: Why do small planets have
2: moons?
0: Moons, and sometimes bigger planets don't have so many moons.
2: Yeah.
1: It's the other way around. When you look at the rocky planets, the four planets of the inner solar system, of which we live on one, so it's Mercury, Venus, the Earth and Mars. Between them, they've got three moons. One is our moon, which is actually relatively large compared with the size of the Earth. When you look at planets and their moons, usually the moons are very tiny. Our moon is actually quite big. It's about an 80th of the mass of the Earth. It's about a quarter of the diameter. So it's a big object. That's quite unusual, because when you look at Mars, it's got two moons, the biggest of which is 23 kilometres across. They're called Phobos and Deimos, and they're tiny worlds that may be captured asteroids. But then when you go, beyond the asteroid belt, which is that region between Mars and Jupiter, you find the gas giant planets, which have very large numbers of moons. And I think the new record is held by Saturn, and I believe the number is 297 moons that we now know of orbiting around Saturn. We think it's all about gravity. That's the bottom line. The bigger the object that you're creating when worlds are being formed in what we call the protoplanetary disk, this is the planet formation process, the bigger worlds collect moons of their own. They collect smaller worlds in orbit around them. And certainly the bigger moons in the solar system, for example, Ganymede, Jupiter, one of Jupiter's moons, Titan, one of Saturn's moons, they're both bigger than Mercury. They're large objects. They've formed almost like planets. And then at the other end of the scale, you get bits of debris which are almost certainly captured asteroids that have wandered into the gravitational pull of a planet and are captured by them. So that kind of gives you part of the answer, Martin, because we know, for example, Jupiter's right next to the asteroid belt. Its giant gravity is very adept at plucking things out of that asteroid belt, and that's one reason why Jupiter and then Saturn both have large numbers of moons.
0: Mm,
1: hope
0: thank
1: that
0: you.
1: Explains it.
0: Yeah, you did. That's very well explained. Richard in Albion Park. Hello, Richard.
3: Hello.
0: Yeah, shoot.
3: Hi, Professor Smith. I'm not going to shoot, although I am ex-military.
1: thank you, Richard.
0: Duck.
3: No problem at all. I'd have trouble aiming down the phone line anyway. Quick question about

0: the hexagonal shape. I remember reading some time ago that NASA had discovered, I forget which planet it was, that one of the moons, I think around the, one of the gas giants, had hexagonal patterns in the icy surface of the moon. And bees, their cells, like in the hive, are in the hexagonal pattern. Why does nature seem to prefer a hexagon?
1: Ooh.
2: Yeah, a great question. And a hexagon is sort of defined by a 60-degree angle, and that 60-degree angle seems to suit a lot of these processes. One of the worlds that you might be thinking of, and it's not a moon, it's a sub, sorry, a dwarf planet, that's Pluto. And we see on Pluto, from the observations that were made in a flyby back in 2015, this sort of region of frozen nitrogen, which has patterns on it which are basically hexagonal. And I think the same exists on other, as you said, some of the moons of the gas giant planets. And it's a, so think of something that happens on Earth, and that is the phenomenon of columnar basalt. When basalt cools, it often generates these hexagonal columns, and that's due to the crystal structure of the material that is basically freezing from a liquid format. And I think the same is true with many of the worlds that we're talking about, because they tend to be covered in ice. In the case of Pluto, it's so cold on the surface of Pluto that is frozen nitrogen rather than frozen water. But on some of the inner moons, like the, you know, Europa, one of Jupiter's moons, that's covered in ice. And so it's the same phenomenon. You get this as the thing turns from a liquid into a solid, you get crystalline structures that form the hexagons. The one I thought you were going to talk about, Richard, is perhaps even more interesting, and that is that around the north pole of the planet Saturn itself, the gas giant Saturn, there is this hexagonal cloud, which is astonishing to look at. It was imaged by the Cassini spacecraft back in the early 2000s, and it's perfectly hexagonal. And it comes about because of jet streams around the pole of Saturn that create vortices at the corners, once again having this hexagonal distribution of vortices that gives you a perfect hexagon. So nature does not abhor a hexagon. It obviously likes it.
1: Mm, fascinating. Thank you. Thank you, Richard. Sorry, did you want to add something?
0: No. Oh, thank you.
1: Good on you. A few more questions here on the text line, but let's get to some of your stories tonight. I'm particularly interested, Fred Watson, in how minds are being turned to the building of structures on the moon. There's a neat little article here that's worked out the cost of shipping materials from Earth to the moon would be $1 million to $1.3 million per kilogram to do that, which is just an impossible ask. How are they proposing to build humans' first permanent lunar base on the moon?
2: Yeah, a great question. And you put your finger on the big problem. If you're going to take stuff up to the moon to build it, it's going to cost more than the entire budget of our planet, probably. And so what's happened here, and the reason why this story is in the news, it's a group at Texas A&M University that's basically set up an institution that will look at how humans might construct buildings and other habitations on the lunar surface using the raw materials that they have available. There's a lovely quote from one of the scientists involved with this, which is, we're looking past the era of flags and footprints. Mm. And in fact, NASA has said that they want a permanent presence on the moon by 2040. So how are you going to do it with $1 to $1.3 million a kilogram to get stuff up there? And basically, what they are doing is using the environment itself as part of, as they describe it, part of the lunar supply chain. Now, the environment on the moon is obviously very different from the environment on Earth. It's a very dusty surface. It has this appalling temperature range of from night to day of 300 degrees

0: Celsius. It's about minus 173 at night, plus 127 during the day. And so that, you know, that immediately gives you a whole new regime of how materials behave under conditions like that. And also lunar dust and soil, we know from the Apollo missions, is very unforgiving. It sticks to everything. It's got sharp corners. It's very, very fine dust like talcum powder, but rather than being rounded like particles of talcum powder are, it's got sharp corners. That's the way that the solar radiation actually erodes it. And so it sticks to everything, including humans. The first case of lunar hay fever was recorded by one of the returning astronauts from the moon because he breathed in lunar dust on the from his spacesuit when he got back in the lunar module. So all that's to be taken into account. And this group at Texas A&M University, they're basically taking the lunar regolith, that's a posh name for the lunar soil, not as a hazard, but as a resource. And so they're looking at how you might 3D print buildings using this material and other really quite exciting ideas for this sort of potential permanent habitation on the moon, which remains to be seen. That's a long way down the track, and clearly there's a lot of work to be done on this, but it looks as though things might be heading in an interesting direction.
1: 2040 is not that far down the track. I mean, we're all talking about the Brisbane Olympics in 2032, and that feels like it's, you know, coming just around the corner. They've started the construction on the stadium this week in Brisbane. So 2040 is not that long away. Are you serious that they're considering 3D printing the
0: yes.
1: lunar base from the moon dust?
0: It just, yeah, that's right. You exactly so. You use machines that can probably by welding it together, 3D print walls and things of that sort, the lunar regolith. What an extraordinary capability. I think the group that are doing this work have got a lot of experience in some of the most extreme environments on our own planet. They've done work in hot places and cold places and have learned from that. So perhaps the technologies that they're evolving might be what we eventually see evolving on the moon.
1: Mm. amazing. Amanda in Forrester's Beach is asking, would it be possible to deal with our nuclear waste problem here on Earth by sending it deep into space?
0: It's a question that's quite often asked, actually, and it's a sensible one too. In fact, usually people say, why don't we just dump it into the sun, which is a giant nuclear reactor? The problem is, to do that, you need huge amounts of energy because it's not just dropping something into the sun. You've got to get rid of, if you've got, you know, you shove nuclear waste up into orbit around the Earth, but then you've got to get rid of the Earth's motion in order to drop it into the sun. And that turns out to be an extremely energy demanding operation. So putting it in space, you know, the problem is, how do you do that? You're going to have a rocket which has got a whole lot of radioactive material on it, ionizing radiation coming from it. Who's going to light the fuse with the certainty that the rocket's not going to do what Jeff Bezos's New Glenn rocket did last week, which was blow itself to pieces? And you don't want that to happen, because you'd spread nuclear waste all around. There would be virtually no launch site in the world, I think, that would be capable of taking on the job of getting rid of many tons of nuclear waste, which is what we're talking about here.
1: And finally, Fred, the search for extraterrestrial life, it's always fascinating and it always pricks people's ears up. There's a Dutch astrobiologist who says we don't need to just be concerned about false positives, but also we need to be aware of false negatives. Explain.
0: Yes, that's right. So false positives. What we're looking for in the quest to find living organisms beyond our own planet, and this applies both to the rovers on Mars, as well as giant telescopes looking at the atmospheres of planets going around other stars. What we're always looking for are things called biomarkers. And biomarkers are basically phenomena produced by living organisms, whether that is particular chemicals in the atmosphere of a planet or particular chemicals on Mars or whatever. And so biomarkers are an issue. We would love to know about a guaranteed, genuine biomarker that couldn't be produced in any other way by natural chemistry, for example. And that's why we're all concerned about false positives, because there have already been several observations reported that are said to be observations of biomarkers. A very famous one from chemicals in the atmosphere of Venus a few years ago, which turned out to be a false positive.
1: Just to be clear, a false positive is when it incorrectly indicates that there's something present when it's not.
0: Correct. So you're saying, oh, we found signs of life, but then they say, no, but that can be produced chemically rather than biologically. Oh, well, it's not a sign of life then. That's a false positive. But this scientist is saying we also need to be on guard against false negatives. And I think she's thinking very much about, I suspect the planet Mars is front of mind here, because we are planning eventually to send astronauts to Mars. Do we want them treading on Martian microbes that we don't know about? Because basically we've recorded a false negative of Mars. On Mars, we said we haven't found anything that looks like life or past life, certainly not present life, therefore there's not life here.
1: And we're wrong.
0: But she is saying is we could be wrong.
1: We could exactly. be wrong.
0: So false negatives are to be watched out for.
1: Fred, it's always a delight to chat to you. We'll do it all again next Wednesday.
0: I look forward to it, Renee. Thank you very much.
1: Thank you, Fred. Australia's astronomer at large, Professor Fred Watson. Thank you for all your calls and texts.
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1: And thank you to you, Louise, in Dalton, who says, my grandfather was part of the expedition 100 years ago for Captain Edward Baggett. Oh, yeah. 100 years ago, travelling up from Adelaide to Darwin on the old telegraph line. There you go. It's being reenacted as we speak. And Mark says, yes, it's being reenacted in a vintage Studebaker car. But, in fact, they were very reliable and very sturdy vehicles. They were sold as cars till the early 1970s in Australia. So that the boys will probably do well, the Brenton boys. Couple of minutes away from the 10 o'clock news, and then Philip Clark will be with you on Nightlife, and he's here now. Hello, Phil.
4: G'day, Renee. How are you?
1: Ever been in a vintage Studebaker?
4: No.
1: Would you like to?
4: Hardly ever been in a vintage car, really.
1: Oh.
4: Don't know why. There have been lots of them around, haven't they? Never rattled around in an old Model T or anything, really.
1: Oh, well.
4: Rattled around in my old dad's console, but it wasn't a vintage. He would have been offended to think it was a vintage car at the time. But there we go. Hey, we're going to look at whether birds are brainy tonight. You caught someone a bird brain and they're usually offended. You shouldn't be, because birds are smart. So,

0: Investigation into the death of a man whose body was discovered in a park in Melbourne's West last month. A 30-year-old man was allegedly kidnapped at knife point from his South Morang home in the early hours of May 15, with his body located next to a children's playground in Tarnit shortly after. Following investigations, a 23-year-old man and four 17-year-old boys were arrested in suburbs across Melbourne's West and hit with several charges, including murder. An 18-year-old man has also been charged with several charges, including assisting an offender. All six males will face court tomorrow. Three people have been charged in WA with attempting to smuggle a Queensland fugitive out of Australia. On Monday, WA's Joint Organised Crime Task Force arrested the trio and the fugitive after intercepting a luxury yacht off the coast of Exmouth in the Pilbara. The 32-year-old Queensland fugitive, an alleged bikie gang member, appeared in a Perth court on Tuesday and was remanded in custody. A man and a woman, both from Queensland, have been charged with attempted people smuggling. A third person who allegedly drove the fugitive to Exmouth has also been charged. Former Australian Prime Minister Malcolm Turnbull is sceptical Australia will get the submarines promised under the AUKUS security deal. Australia was initially meant to get at least two used and one new Virginia-class submarine through the arrangement, but it will now get three second-hand subs. Mr Turnbull says the change in the deal is substantial and has described the project as a train wreck.
1: The big problem is that it's very likely we'll get nothing. Because the Americans are not producing enough submarines to meet their own needs and ours.
0: A hybrid drink can that can't be recycled has received the dubious title of Australia's Worst Packaging. The inaugural Unpack It Awards, organised by national environmental groups, received hundreds of public nominations. The so-called Franken cans feature an aluminium lid welded onto a plastic cup. The Plastic Free Foundation Executive Director Rebecca Prince-Ruiz says they've become increasingly trendy at Australian cafes.
2: If they end up in the plastic stream, they're contaminated because of the aluminium. If they end up in the aluminium stream, they're contaminating with the plastic. It's a really problematic form of packaging.
0: Heading overseas, and recently released body cam footage shows the moment UK police arrested a dying teenager as his killer claimed he was the victim of a racist attack. The incident sparked violent protests in Southampton as the country's policing minister calls for changes to anti-racism guidelines. Europe correspondent Mazoe Ford reports.
3: In it, we hear Henry Novak say 9 times, "I can't breathe," and 4 times that "I've been stabbed." But then the last thing that we hear in the police body camera footage is Henry Novak being read his rights, saying that he is being put under arrest for assault. We also see in that video earlier police talking to Vikram Digwa, who is the man who stabbed Henry Novak. Vikram Digwa told police he had been the victim of a racist attack that was a lie. So police there very much listening to Vikram Digwa as Henry Novak lay there dying.
0: Israel has increased its bombardment of Lebanon just one day after the US President Donald Trump convinced Israel's Benjamin Netanyahu to pull back from attacking the capital, Beirut. Middle East correspondent Matthew Doran has more from northern Israel.
4: It shows that Israel is continuing its bombardment against claimed Hezbollah sites. We know that the ongoing criticism of Israel is that civilians are being caught up in this and the civilian infrastructure is also being hit. There were some quite dramatic pictures which emerged yesterday local time from Tyre, where a hospital was severely damaged as a result of a strike which hit nearby there. Israel Katz, the Israeli defence minister, has said that as far as Israel is concerned, there is no ceasefire in southern Lebanon. And that is quite at odds with what Donald Trump, the US president, was saying, that he convinced Israel and Hezbollah to stop attacking each other.
0: To sport now, and Cricket PNG has come up with a program to use the sport to teach maths to school students. A pilot program's already seen pupils' results improve. The creator, Australian volunteer Tony Healy, says the aim is to take the program Learning Through Cricket Numeracy nationwide.
5: We've already done a professional development session in Goroka, and we had development officers from Lae, Kimbay, Anga. They come and participate in the activities. So it's not Port Moresby centric. We want to take this numeracy program across the country, wherever cricket's played.
6: Breakfast with Craig Rucastle.
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2: Yes, well, hello and how are you? Philip Clark with you on ABC Radio. This is Nightlife. It's Wednesday. It's the 3rd of June. It's the first hour of the program. How are you? 10:06. It's 8:06 in Western Australia, South Australia and the Territory. It's 10:24 right through the Pacific with Radio Australia as well. 10:06 in Moresby, in Kiribati. It's 11:06. It's 11:06 in Port Vila, Tonga and Samoa. It's 1:06. You should be hearing us loud and clear everywhere on broadcast. You can get us on the ABC Listen app, of course, and you can get us on your TV channel 25. Grab our podcasts, by the way, on the ABC Listen app as well. Coming up in the first hour, are you smarter than a bird? Are you a bird brain? Or do you think birds are smart? I'm going to talk to a world expert in animal behaviour. His latest book is called A Bird's IQ. Birds turn out to be a whole lot smarter than maybe we think they are. And you've probably got examples of that if you're a bird lover as well. Joe from Long Warrior has already texted me saying, hey, I'm a confessed bird nerd. So if you are, you'll enjoy this conversation in our first hour. Grab our podcast, by the way. If you didn't catch up with our discussion last night with independent financial advisor Nick Bruning, and what to do if you've got an investment property in the wake of the capital gains tax changes and so on announced in the budget, then check it out. Here's a little from it.
3: What happens on the 1st of July next year? You actually have to get the asset valued, which is easy for things like shares and stuff like that. But properties, you're going to have to get a valuation on the property as of the 1st of July.
2: If you've got an investment unit, for example.
3: Yep.
2: So on the 1st of July next year, you've got to get a value on it.
3: You will. And here's the thing. The ATO will be putting out a model or some sort of a calculator allowed to estimate the value as of that date. But from that date forward, you're up for capital gains tax. It's not a 50% discount anymore. It's simply whatever the growth is, less an allowance for inflation. So that full profit, less the allowance for inflation, gets added to your income for that year.
2: If you wanted some more information, Nick's very good at taking us all through it, so he did that last night. Check it out on the ABC Listen app. Just put Nightlife into the search bar and away you go. You can also download all our podcasts on the website, abc.net.au/nightlife. No problems in reception and maintenance tonight. There could be some issues through Mildura, Longreach and Manjum up in WA, but it's much later on, so I'll let you know about all that. But otherwise, in the meantime, you should be getting us loud and clear. Breaking news coming through about the Ukraine-Russia war, by the way. The Ukrainians, they're audacious, aren't they? They've been suffering an absolute caning by Russian missiles and drones over the last week or so. Well, they've hit back just on the eve of Vladimir Putin going to St. Petersburg for an economic summit. Ukrainians audaciously have launched drones from who knows where. If you look at a map, they've flown all the way to St. Petersburg and blown up Russian warships. So anyway, that horror continues. If there are developments there, of course, or indeed on the Iran-US war too, we will let you know in the program. All right, what's on tonight? First up, in the first hour we're going bird watching, but not on the lookout for pretty plumage or obscure bird calls. We're going to peer into the brains of birds. A new book argues they're much smarter and more adaptable than we give them credit for. I'll be talking to Professor Louis Lefebvre. He's a biologist and an internationally renowned expert on animal behaviour in this first hour. And his latest book, A Bird's IQ, is going to be the subject of our chat. So you might like to join that or ask him a question. Nightlife news breakdown in the second hour led tonight by Hugh Remington.

0: HQ. We'll discuss the latest GDP figures. The visit, interesting visit by the Solomon Islands' new Prime Minister, who look as though they might be deciding to pivot back to Australia after flirting with China for a bit. That is good news, I would have thought. So we'll try and unpick that. Also try and get a large household shovel to shovel away the BS that's been ladled on the Australian public about the submarines. Dear, oh dear. What fools do they think we are, do you think? You might like to join that chorus for that discussion later. Ian Verinder will be with us as usual on a Wednesday. He's looking at the AI data boom. If you look at the recent GDP figures, the growth in AI is underpinning a lot of the relatively reasonable figures in business growth in Australia. So we'll talk about that as well. A lot of hype in recent years about honey being a superfood. I really hate that term, superfood. It's stupid and misleading. But honey turns out to have a whole lot of qualities that maybe you didn't know about. We know about its antiseptic and antibiotic qualities. There are others as well. So we're going to unpick honey. If you love a big whack of honey on warm toast, who doesn't? Who doesn't like that? We'll listen up for that conversation in our second hour as well. So we'll do that. We'll play the Mighty Challenge and we'll have time in the last hour for issues that you want to talk about in our issue of the day. There's plenty of things to talk about. 1-300-800-222 is my number. You can text me on 0467-922-702. Love to hear from you, of course, and love it if you want to be part of the program tonight.
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0: Yes, well, to call someone bird-brained and you're usually not being that kind, are they? People take exception to it. But maybe they shouldn't. As we learn more about our feathered friends, you realise that being bird-brained might not be an insult at all. It's not an insult to Professor Louis Lefebvre. He's Emeritus Professor of Biology at McGill University. He's a world-renowned expert in animal behaviour, and his latest book titled A Bird's IQ, Innovation, Intelligence and Problem Solving in the Avian World. He's looked at the comparative intelligence of a variety of birds based on thousands of studies and, of course, his own research. It turns out that birds are far brighter than previously thought, and this might give them an edge that could see them survive longer on the planet as a species than humanity. If you think we're going down the toilet, birds not so much. Anyway, he joins us now to talk all things avian. If you'd like to have a chat or relate an anecdote, love you to. Professor Louis Lefebvre is our guest. Louis, good evening to you. Welcome to Nightlife.
3: Thank you. Thank you. Good to be with you.
0: It's great to be with you too. I always love this observation, which I'm sure is still true, isn't it? That when we look at a bird today, there is a direct link, not link, there is a direct line all the way back to the dinosaurs, isn't there? That what we're looking at is descendants of the dinosaurs. Is that still what the scientific view is?
3: Yeah, some of the dinosaurs obviously ended up in an extinction, in a dead-end extinction, and other dinosaurs over millions of years gave us what we have today as birds. So there's a part of the dinosaurs that are surviving all around us today.
0: Mm. Yeah, no, it's interesting to ponder, isn't it? When you look at them, thinking, they have been around for maybe quite a long time, like tens of millions, maybe hundreds of millions of years.
3: Well, yeah, some of the birds that actually what you have in Australia, the emu, ostriches and big flightless birds have been around for something like 100 million years, 90 million years.
0: Mm. Can we put something to bed straight away just because people might have, your reputation might precede you, Louis, that I'm sure you were once down on record as saying that the emu was the dumbest bird in the world. Subsequent tests have proven this not to be the case. Just in case Australians are getting a bit angsty about this, is the emu the dumbest bird in the world?
3: Actually, the last time I was on ABC Radio, I actually said that. And the context in which I said that was actually something that maybe reflects something of the relationship between British people and Australian people. I was at a meeting in Washington in the early 2000s, and I had just presented my measure

0: of innovation in birds. And a bunch of journalists got together, and all of them were British except one. And they asked me, "What's the dumbest bird in the world, Louis?" And I said, "The emu." And they all turned to the Australian and they sort of smirked and said, "Ha ha ha." And that became sort of like a news item. And I went on ABC radio to try to justify that. But I owe Australians an apology because, like, I think a year or two ago, people did a test on three species of those big flightless birds to which emus belong. And it turns out that all the emus involved in the test of problem solving actually solved the problem. And the ones that didn't were the ostriches. So now maybe I'm going to make some South African, I'm going to have problems in South Africa. But I would like to amend it by saying, no, I think the ostrich is the stupidest bird in the world.
1: In the sense that in tests, apparently, the ostrich doesn't appear to have learned anything. Is that right?
0: Well, it's like problem solving. So what you do is that you have food, but you put the food in front of the animal, and there's a transparent barrier between the animal and the food. And the animal has to solve the problem by either removing the transparent barrier or moving around the transparent barrier or flipping it in order to get at the food. And the emus had a 3 out of 3. The three emus that were tested all succeeded, but none of the ostriches did. So there you go.
1: Yes, well, actually, in Australia here, and I don't know, you may not have heard of this, Louis, and I forgive you for not knowing about it, but there was a famous historical episode called in Western Australia here called the Emu Wars, where people, the army went to war against rampaging emus, and didn't do so well. Anyway, let's put that historical issue to one side. When we talk about bird intelligence, what do we mean here? Do we mean the same thing as human intelligence? Mind you, we can't even agree as humans what intelligence is either, can we?
0: No, of course not. So, sorry, this is morning in southern Quebec rather than evening in Australia. So I've got a little bit of the morning thing in my
1: Morning,
0: throat.
1: grab yourself a coffee. Have you had some?
0: Right. So, the question of intelligence is not so much how you define it, it's how can we find a common definition that can include both humans, which we think have been selected for extreme intelligence, and other animals. So what I came up with is innovation. So we say that humans are innovative because we're always inventing new things. And that's creating problems because now we have climate change, we have over-industrialization, we have all sorts of problems, pollution, because of the inventions we have. So if you define intelligence as innovation, just one aspect of intelligence, you can measure that in many, many other animals than humans. So you can measure this in birds, you can measure this in primates. And ornithologists and bird watchers, what you would call bird nerds in Australia, have been noticing and publishing thousands and thousands of examples of things that they've seen birds do that seem to them unusual, never been reported before, intelligent, opportunistic, or whatever. And I've been using these observations by bird watchers to quantify how many different innovations a given species has in order to be able to compare birds. And then other people in England have done the same thing with primates. So we actually now have a number that allows us to categorize a given species as more or less innovative, and then use those numbers in all sorts of analyses that we can do with big data.
1: Yes, we've domesticated some birds, haven't we? Sort of, I suppose. Domestic chickens, I suppose you'd describe as domesticated birds. Other birds seem not to mind us. What do you think our relationship is generally?
0: Well, that's also an important, that's a really important question, because one of the things that pushed me to develop this innovation measure is that what we used to do to sort of assess intelligence in birds is to bring them into the lab to catch them and then give them a problem to solve or something to learn. Problem with that is that you can only do so much in a given amount of time. So you're never going to be able to end up with enough species to conclude. It took me years and years and years at the McGill Field Station in Barbados to test a species of dove that I thought would be really interesting to compare to pigeons. And it takes months and months and years for one species to understand what's going on. How can you gather enough data to get something that's wide enough and broad enough to conclude? So what I thought is, and the second thing is, some birds are really scared of you in captivity. Some birds don't mind you. You probably have birds in Australia that hardly are bothered by people. Some birds are very invasive. And other birds are very skittish. And if the bird is skittish, then you're not measuring it as a dumb species. You're just not able to get anything out of it in a test because it's afraid of you and it's afraid of the test. So by looking at innovation in the wild, where the animal actually is instead of captivity, you can go around one of the problems of having to measure birds by testing.
1: Birds certainly use, if we use this as a measure of intelligence, and we often do, tool making and tool use. Birds do this, don't they? Well, not every bird, but lots of birds do.
0: Yes, you've got basically the most intelligent bird. If we're going to, we've talked about emus and ostriches as being at one end. Let's go to the other end. The most intelligent bird in the world is a bird that lives on the islands of New Caledonia, which is next to New Zealand. And that bird is called the New Caledonian crow. And it not only uses tools, it actually makes tools. So there's been some really nice studies done in the wild by a person called Gavin Hunt in New Caledonia. And then there's been some really nice experimental studies because one of the nice things, once you've found an intelligent behavior in the wild, if you can get birds in captivity to do it in captivity, then you can see how far they go. You can test the limits of their intelligence, make the problem as difficult as possible to see where they stop in terms of being able to solve the problem. And some really great work was done by Alex Taylor and Russell Gray from New Zealand on these New Caledonian crows.
1: Birds don't seem to have very big brains relative to their bodies in the way, say, that humans do. I don't know. I haven't measured this. Maybe you have. But brain size itself is not necessarily a cue to intelligence in birds, is it or not?
0: The problem with measuring brain size is how do you do it and what do you measure? So the easiest thing to do is to go to museums and look at in the drawers of those museums. And in the 19th century and 18th century, people used to shoot birds and basically bring them back and put them in museum drawers. So there's thousands of species for which we have a cranium from a given species of bird. And what you can do with that cranium is measure the volume inside of that skull. And that tells you how big the brain was inside that skull. And that allows you to get thousands of species. The problem is, we all know that, for instance, if you have a huge car, it doesn't necessarily mean that it's going to go faster and be more efficient than a tiny little Ferrari or a tiny little Porsche. In other words, size is not all, as we say. And what you need to know is what part of the brain is involved in innovation. And in us, what we would say is, well, it's pretty much the cortex rather than the rest of the brain. And it's probably the prefrontal cortex, the part of the brain that basically takes the decisions and does the new stuff. Now, birds have that equivalent, but we didn't know that until around the year 2000. Before that, we thought birds didn't have the brain machinery to be able to be intelligent. And then around the year 2000, people figured out that there's actually a part of the brain that is the same thing, that does the equivalent to our own prefrontal cortex. And since the affirmance, it's been about 15 years now that people have developed a technique to actually count neurons. So the important thing isn't maybe the size but how many neurons you have. Because humans have 86 billion neurons in their brain. And that's a lot. And the important thing is if you're going to do intelligent things, you need a lot of neurons and you need these neurons to connect between each other. And so the important things to measure might not be size, but actually neuron numbers. And when you do that, you realize that, for instance, a parrot has more neurons in the equivalent of its cortex than, say, an 8-kilogram monkey like a macaque or a capuchin. So monkeys are thought to be intelligent because they belong to the same group as we do, the primates. But there's actually more neurons in the cortex equivalent of a parrot than there is in the cortex of a monkey that is about 5, 10 times the size of that particular bird.
1: Yeah, well, I mean, I suppose I've always ruminated, having been on the flight deck of aeroplanes, for example, and seen the complexity of instrumentation required to fly an aeroplane, a modern aeroplane, thinking, well, birds do all this and do it a whole lot better than the aeroplane and have always done it. So there's got to be a lot of very dense operating systems there. You would think, just to manage flight. All we do is walk backwards and forwards and up and down. They can do all that plus flying as well. That certainly indicates a degree, you would think, of neuron power, doesn't it?
0: Well, actually, when you're talking about innovation and IQ, here you're talking about motor ability,
1: Yeah,
0: and
1: okay.
0: that's one part of the that, and also you're one of the you're actually you're raising a good question here, because when we measure the whole brain and we say that there's a relationship between intelligence and brain size, there are some people that say, wait a minute, the brain does so many different things that how can you talk about the whole brain? I mean, if you're talking about the whole car, well, the motor or the part that actually drives the car is only a small part. So why do you do this with a brain? We should be measuring only the part that deals with innovation. And here you're talking about the part of the brain that deals with motor abilities and flight abilities, and also the different kinds of sensory modalities that go with flight. For instance, pigeons, when they home, can actually use magnetic fields. And that's a very simple mechanism, but it's something that's specific to the flight and orientation abilities of pigeons, but it's very specific to homing. So that's a good question, because the brain does a lot of things. And why should we be interested in the whole brain if that isn't what really controls intelligence or innovation?
1: Yeah. 1-300-800-222 is the number. I'm speaking with Professor Louis Lefebvre. He's a world-renowned expert in animal behaviour. And his latest book is a very interesting one called A Bird's IQ, Innovation and Intelligence and Problem Solving in the Avian World. You might have some thoughts or questions too. 1-300-800-222. Linda from Gippsland. Hello, Linda.
2: Oh, hello. Oh, thank you for taking my call.
1: Pleasure.
2: I just wanted to share that the birds proved to me they're more intelligent with language than I am, because I could never learn French at school. And I lived through the Black Saturday fires. And on the Sunday, I looked out and there was a cockie on the decking with a burnt cone, and a little tummy was all burnt. So I quietly went inside and I got some ham out of the fridge and some water for a bowl, and I put it further down. And after a while, he went and ate and drank, and off he went. Next day, he came back at exactly the same time. Third day, he came back at exactly the same time. But in the morning, he was at my bedroom window banging on the glass window. Okay. Fourth day, he came back and he had 12 cockies with him. So after a little while, I had to then go and buy bird food, which I did. And within that week, I had an auntie convalescing after an operation, and she was a professor of languages. And I sat her near the window when I went to work, and I said, "Auntie, there's a bird book. You tell me how many birds that you see come to the table." And within a few days, we had 34 birds in one day, and all sorts of different birds that you never ever see together. So how did they all communicate?
1: Interesting. Yeah, it's an interesting question. Thanks, Linda. What do you think, Louis? Can birds talk to each other?
0: Well, I have two comments related to what your listener has just said. First of all, French is a very easy language to learn because I learned it as a baby. And I only learned English when I was 5, because my parents moved us into an English-speaking neighborhood. But as a baby, I could speak very good French. Second thing is, there's really great work that's being done actually in Australia on cockies. There's an Australian-born scientist who's one of the fantastic researchers on bird intelligence called Lucy Aplin. And she has worked with the cockies in Sydney. And she has found that, for instance, some people maybe in Sydney have seen the cockies opening the garbage bins. I don't know, what do you call them, garbage wheelies or something, or
1: The wheelie
0: you,
1: bins, the
0: dust bins,
1: wheelie
0: wheelie
1: bins.
0: bins. Yeah. So yeah, they're able to pry open the lid of a wheelie bin, the males at least, that are large enough. And the other thing that they've been able to innovate is they can use water faucets. They can open up water faucets in parks to be able to drink when things are very dry in Australia. So these are two things that have been innovated. But the interesting thing that Lucy has been able to show is that the behaviors become culturally transmitted. That is, we think sometimes we have been more or less trained to thought that humans are specifically different from other animals because we have culture. That is, we don't function just by instinct. We don't need to learn everything by ourselves. We can learn from others. So we have new behaviors that are transmitted to us, or traditions that are transmitted to us. We learn by watching, we learn by listening. And it turns out that birds and primates also are capable of doing the same thing. And so the cockies in Sydney have transmitted socially, transmitted culturally, the behavior of opening the wheelie bins and the behavior of opening the water faucets. And the science behind that research is very, very, very, very well done, and demonstrates that they learn from each other. So basically, we don't think that there's much teaching in animals. That is, that there isn't any deliberate attempt by someone who knows something to show it to the others. However, there's lots of evidence that observing and imitating and learning by watching others is something that's very, very that happens a lot in birds and has been shown in Australian cockatoos.
1: Louis Lefebvre's my guest. He's a world expert in the intelligence of birds. You might like to ask him a question. 1-300-800-222. Parrot brains, and we've got lots of parrots, you know, in Australia. In fact, I think, you know, worldwide, we've got the most parrots or species of parrots in Australia. But you write in your book, and we often think parrots are smart. They sort of act that way. But you write in your book about how they often fail with what's called the detour test. What's the detour test, and why are parrots bad at it?
0: Well, sorry, when we talked about emus and ostriches, I sort of described the kind of problems we give animals to solve, which is usually the food is behind some kind of transparent barrier. And they either have to act on the barrier to remove it, which is the most frequent test, but one of the tests is also called detour. So the barrier is, in that case, particularly large, and the animal sees the food through the barrier and has to walk around or fly around the barrier in order to get at the food. So usually on the first attempt in a problem like that, the bird will go directly to the transparent barrier and try to peck at it to get at the food that's behind and visible. And eventually it learns that you have to detour and go around. Now, that can occur in a single trial in intelligent species, but it can take a while, and there might be lots of errors in other species. And strangely enough, parrots, which are very good at many of the intelligence tests that we give them, are not quite as clever as corvids, crows and ravens, at the detour test. And so that's one of the problems. So yes, parrots have the biggest brains. Parrots have the most neurons in the part of the brain that's equivalent to our cortex. So, for instance, the South American ara, which is the one that's been the largest brain that's been actually measured in terms of neurons, there's almost 2 billion neurons in the part of the brain that's equivalent to our cortex. We have 19 billion neurons in that part of our brain. So it's a tiny little head, it's a tiny little skull, and it's a tiny little brain compared to ours, but there's 2 billion neurons almost in there, which means that they're densely packed, and they're also metabolically less costly than our brains. So our brains take up a lot of energy. In a bird, you need about one third the energy to be able to provide the fuel to make a neuron function. So not only are the neurons densely packed in what is a smaller skull, but they are also more energetically efficient in terms of how much food that is required to fuel them.
1: Yeah. Ross from Yokine. G'day, Ross.
3: Yeah, hi. Thanks for the program.
1: Yeah.
3: Look, I worked some many years ago in a park at the on the outer edge of Perth metropolitan area. I wasn't a biologist. I'm not an ecologist. I was responsible for marketing. But the emus used to migrate down from the north in those days before the traffic became too intense. And I made friends with two young emus, and tourists were just fascinated to get up close to emus. And we made an enclosure for these emus, and occasionally they would get out, and I would be called upon to go and put these emus away. And these emus knew me and trusted me and followed me like a pet dog. And I was able to walk them back to their enclosure and put them back in because they trusted me. And ravens are among the most intelligent birds there are. And I've seen ravens using pieces of stick to forage for food, because they have a big cranial capacity. And finally, magpies in the season here, they swoop on people because it's a nesting instinct and they're protecting their young. I walk with my dog every morning in a park locally, and the magpies get to know us and they trust us, so they don't swoop us. They leave us alone. And my dog knows she's not to trade, to chase them. And they know who we are. They recognize us.
1: Yeah, it's interesting, isn't it? We're talking about bird intelligence and bird behavior with our guest. Thanks, Ross. With Professor Louis Lefebvre. Louis, one of the more famous bird intelligence experiments was with a parrot called Alex. What did we learn from Alex?
0: Alex was a parrot that was raised by an American researcher called Irene Pepperberg. And what she did was the equivalent of what people tried to do with chimpanzees. So instead of us humans going into the wild and sort of being on the animal's terrain and trying to watch what it does naturally, what the studies with Alex the parrot and the chimpanzees did was to try to bring them into our human world. And our human world includes language. So, in order to assess the intelligence of animals, it's one thing to go see how they use it on their own terms in their own environment. But if you can actually get them to tell us about their intelligence by giving them the tools to communicate with us, then you can probe to see how far that intelligence can go. And what Irene Pepperberg was able to do is teach Alex many, many, many words. And with that, she was able to explore exactly what Alex was able to understand about the world in which it was brought. The problem with that is that, in my view, the study of animal intelligence in captivity is best grounded on a knowledge of what the animal does in its own world. So, how evolution prepared the intelligence of that species to solve problems in nature. When you bring an animal into captivity and test it, if you don't ground what you're doing on what the animal has been evolved to do in the wild and its ecology, how do you know what it's going to do is really a reflection of what it evolved to be capable of doing. So I'm not putting into question anything that Irene Pepperberg has found. All I'm saying is we just don't know about the intelligence of the gray parrots in Africa, where that species comes from, because where they live is dangerous. And these animals are also hunted, and they're very wary of humans. And you can't really be going into the jungle to watch what they're doing. So we don't know anything about their intelligence in the wild. But what we do know is how far you can push them in captivity once you've taught them a tool, which is human words.
1: Yes. When parrots learn human words and recite them back, there's not a view that they are understanding the language. Aren't they simply mimicking sounds?
0: I think once you teach them the tools of language, some psychologists, comparative psychologists who study chimpanzees and parrots in captivity, are of the opinion that when you give them a tool that they don't have in their natural world, which is, say, human words, that can sort of push their intelligence beyond the limits of what they can show in the wild. And that's a really strange thing, to imagine that animals, non-humans, have this reservoir of potential intelligence that is not used in their normal life, but that they could use if the proper circumstances were there. So that's a really weird thought, right? That some animals have a reservoir there that maybe the cow that you're cycling next to on your next trip through the countryside actually has a reservoir of intelligence that it never uses, but that might still be there to be useful someday. So we just don't know, basically. And I think that's one of the problems of intelligence research. Mm-hmm. What do we make of the incredible things that some animals can do once we give them tools like language, which they don't use in their own world?
1: No, they don't. All right. Deborah from Yamba. Hello, Deborah.
4: Hello.
1: Go on.
0: No, I'll get back to you. The person that spoke before. I had a comment on that. The idea that animals can recognize humans is something that we know in several species. One of the researchers you have in Australia is Andrea Griffin, and she has been working with one of the species of birds that's invasive in Australia called the mynah.
1: Yes.
0: And she has been able to show that if you want to trap mynahs and to sort of catch them in order to remove them from an area where you don't want them to be, they can actually recognize the person that has been trying to catch them. If you and the way Andrea has been able to show that is that she has people wearing different sets of clothes that are going to catch the mynahs in the traps. And based on the type of clothing that a particular person wears, the next time you go to that trapping area, the mynahs recognize the person that had the clothing that was the nasty one that grabbed the mynahs in the traps. And so they selectively mob and give alarm calls to the person that is dressed like the person that was at the traps trying to catch them. So recognition of humans is something that's been demonstrated in a few species, and particularly in Australia Andrea Griffin's lab in Newcastle. The Indian mynahs that are invasive in Australia. Sorry to the listener that we're just coming on now. Yeah. Sorry to interrupt you.
1: No, that's all right. Hi, Deborah.
4: So moving on from recognition of humans to recognitions of cats. So I have a veranda where a cat sleeps all the time. That's what he does. Anyway, a Pardalo family decided to build their nest about half a metre in front of where the cat sleeps all the time. And what I didn't get, they built like their five little holes into the dirt, and they would fly over the cat and directly in front of him drill their holes and lay their eggs in there. I would look at them and go, that is such bad parenting there. But tell me, is what were they thinking?
1: Who knows? Well,
0: let's just make one thing clear. Animals are not perfect. So sometimes they do things that they shouldn't, and that's going to put them in danger. So there's a saying in English, curiosity killed the cat. And some of the innovations that I've been seeing in bird journals end up killing the bird. It's not always a good thing to try something new. The other thing I would say is that the particular example given here, maybe they've just learned that the cat in this particular case is not a danger. So, for instance, one of the places I work is at the is in Barcelona at the Autonomous University, and in the town that I was staying, there are areas where people provide shelters for cats. So there's areas where the cats can have food and have these little houses where they can sleep. And these are sort of cordoned off areas that are where the cats reign supreme. And in one of these areas, they give the cats little cat food, cat chow, these little like pellets of dry food that you give to cats and dogs. And I've seen doves, Eurasian collar doves, which are invasive in Europe, go underneath the house of a sleeping cat to feed on the pellets underneath the place where there's a cat a few inches above the head of that feeding dove. Now, that's a very risky thing to do. A cat will eat a dove in a fraction of a second. But the doves seem to have learned that this free food that they can access is worth the risk because the cats are basically sleeping during the day. And so this is an innovation that I've seen in a couple of places in that town where the doves are accessing food that's very high and rich in protein that they wouldn't normally get if they were just eating seed or bread. And the risk is worth it because basically they've learned that the cats are not going to attack them at that particular moment.
1: There you go. Professor Louis Lefebvre with us. He's an expert on avian intelligence. Let's, if you've got calls or questions, 1-300-800-222. Brian from Kensington. Hello, Brian.
5: Hi, hi, Phil. Look, I've got a kind of humorous story about a cocky that was taught to speak who resided in the hotel down in Kensington. Most of the men who were there taught it swear words and expletives, not sort of
1: Yeah, sure. You go on.
5: In a place where some of the ladies used to
1: mustn't swear in mixed company, Brian.
5: Yeah, well. I'm not saying the swear words, but one of the people who used to drink at the pub was a priest from the monastery nearby. And the ladies had said that they didn't like the words that were being spoken, so he decided he would take it up to the monastery. The words were always the same, the swear words in the monastery. And I don't think the bird had any idea of what he was talking about.
1: No.
5: But that relates to whether the question you raised, do they actually know what they're talking about? But he didn't have a short stay at the monastery, I can tell you.
1: I'm sure that's right. Thanks, Brian. Yes, I'm sure that's right. Well, they wouldn't know, would they? Louis.
0: I guess in an in the context of a long-term, well controlled study like was done with Alex by Irene Pepperberg, I would think that there's a little bit more than simple repetition of sounds in what Alex was able to do.
1: Okay.
0: So Alex could figure out the context in which the words were spoken, and that context would give sort of a quote meaning to the sounds that it was producing because the words, the sounds would be referring to things that Alex could see and be rewarded for, and whether it's by Irene socially or with food or water or whatever. So, in the same way that we learn that words mean something, the sound of a word means something, we learn this because as children, we're shown that the word cup goes with liquid that we like to drink. So the word cup isn't just a sound. It becomes something that represents an object, that represents something that makes

0: makes us happy. And I think Alex probably did learn some of those elements. Now, swear words are another thing. I don't think that the cocky has any knowledge of what those swear words actually meant in real life. And I certainly hope so. It didn't know what those
1: No,
0: swear words meant. I
1: no.
0: have no idea what swear words are in Australian, but in French Canadian, they are all related to Catholic churches. So I'm pretty sure that parrots don't go into Catholic churches to learn the meaning of French Canadian swear words.
1: No. 1-300-800-222 is the number. Is there a danger in all of this, Louis, of anthropomorphizing bird behaviors? I mean, humans do this all the time, don't they, with animals? We're always, you know, ascribing human motivations and human thought patterns to animal behaviors and thought patterns. And I presume we do it with birds as well, rather than trying to understand them on their own terms.
0: Yes. So basically, my method is just to look for keywords in the descriptions of what the animal does and to just count the number of cases in which these keywords occur. So I'm not making any particular judgment on how intelligent the particular behavior is. And it requires really intricate experiments to even ascertain that it's an intelligent behavior. So unless you've done all these experiments, for instance, the idea that animals learn by watching others has been very studied thousands of times in animals, because there are some psychologists, the animal psychologists, who think that animals are not really imitating each other. In other words, they're not really able to understand exactly what the other animal is doing in order to replicate it. And so people do experiments with tons of different controls to try to figure out what exactly is going on. And it's only when you've done these experiments that you can conclude that there's something really, quote, intelligent in what you've been seeing.
1: Yeah. All right, Tanya. Sorry, Tanya, you've been waiting on there a bit. I appreciate that. Hello.
2: Oh, hello. Yeah, I've got a bird called Petrel, 25 years old rescue bird.
1: What sort of bird is it?
2: He
1: What sort of
2: it's
1: bird?
2: oh, sorry. It's a beautiful galah called Petrel, and I've
1: Okay.
2: had him since he was just beyond fledgling.
1: Yeah,
2: Yeah.
1: he's a
2: Anyway,
1: pink galah, is he?
2: he's a pink galah, very affectionate and very naughty at the same time. Just a quirky intelligence, I think. It's about him knowing me and my responses. His motto seems to be, "Why fly when you can be carried?" He's very lazy, and he can fly. So one evening, I was sitting in the lounge, which is several meters from the kitchen bench, and he was sitting on the end of the kitchen bench because he'd share my meals, the healthy bits of my meals with me. And so he was going, stamping on the edge of the bench, going, hoo-hoo-hoo-hoo. That means, come and get me, come and get me. I said, no, you can fly. It's good for you. Come on. No. And after a bit of this, he looked towards the PowerPoint at the other end of the kitchen bench and thought, I'm not allowed to go there. She really doesn't want that. So he bends his body forward, beak open, and rushes towards that PowerPoint to start playing with it in the cords. So I get up and pick him up. He's won. He's won that. And he just said, yeah, you've come here and I've carried, you know. And if he doesn't get attention, he gets one of my dishes and pushes it towards the bench and crash onto the floor. Ah, I've got you. And the other thing is, he would take my tea towels, and he's got a shiny one of my saucepans, and he loves putting things in there and rips up bits of paper. I didn't want that tea towel to be his. So I went and took it out, and he bit me. An argument. No, that's mine. And I pretended to cry. I sat down and I went, that's mine. And he looked at me, looked at the tea towel. He picked that tea towel up, brought it to me where I was sitting on the chair, and gave it to me. I think that's pretty clever.
1: I reckon it's pretty clever. Yeah, no, that's sorry, Louis, you
0: Yeah, so first thing, I'm grateful to you and to your guest. I have now learned how the Australian pronunciation of galah, because it's a word I've always read.

0: didn't know how to pronounce. Yeah, you say galah.
1: Galah.
0: And so, right, like the South Africans tell us that when we say zebra, we don't say it properly. They say zebra.
1: Yes.
0: So apparently it's good to learn the pronunciation of an animal from people who actually live with that animal in their own environment.
1: There was a bunch of galahs in the back of the car, I can tell you. There was a bunch of galahs over there. It's also... It's a term referring to a group of badly behaved people as well.
0: So the your listener's galah actually does something that parrots that live with humans and have adapted to humans. Apparently, Irene Pepperberg, there are several African grey parrots that have been tested in Irene Pepperberg's lab. And the more, what she reports is that the more you teach them words, the more they use the words to get something they want. So in the case of your listener, if you don't train a parrot to solve a problem by itself and you offer it the ride that the parrot would prefer to have because it's less energetically wasteful than flying, then the parrot will use that easy solution. So the parrots in Pepperberg's lab, the ones that had not learned language were good at solving a problem by themselves. And the ones that had learned language would simply say things like, Irene, give me the food, instead of solving the problem themselves. So apparently what the galah in the case of your listener has learned is, the human will do this for me. I don't have to do it myself.
1: Yeah, no, that's all right. Yes, the smartness of birds. James from Ipswich says, yes, I think migratory birds are on another level. My favourite birds, the dignified and carefree albatross. Yeah, we've discussed migratory birds a bit here on the program because of my admiration personally for the Australian shearwater, we would call a mutton bird, which, you know, does this extraordinary migration up and around from the Bass Strait Islands up all the way through to the, to northern Alaska and back. Are they smarter than, here we are back to what's smarter, isn't it? But birds that can migrate and find their way back, as we know, using the magnetic field of the earth, seem to possess extraordinary skills.
0: It's an extraordinary skill, but it depends on... There are certain chemical components in the head of a pigeon and maybe even in the beak that align because of the iron in which that chemical that align with the magnetic field of the around the bird. It's just basically detecting the position of those iron compounds. So it's a specific skill, but basically, we're not talking about either innovation or intelligence. So what you have to understand is that why does an animal migrate? An animal migrates because by moving around, it keeps the conditions of its environment constant. So for instance, here in Quebec, it gets really, really cold in the winter. And a lot of the foods that the animals have in the summer are not there anymore. So basically, what a migratory bird does is it tries to replicate elsewhere the conditions of a Quebec summer. So it has to go to the southern US, it has to go to South America to get a permanent summer. So that means it solves the problems of its environment by moving.
1: Yeah.
0: If you don't move, you have to solve the problem of the changes in your environment by yourself. So if it's 30 degrees Celsius in summer in southern Quebec and minus 30 degrees in winter, that is a huge problem.
1: And we're going to have to go.
0: A migratory bird decides to leave, but there are residents that stay. There are chickadees, there are blue jays, there are many species that stay.
1: We'll have to go. Louis, it's been terrific talking with you. I really appreciate it. It's been fascinating too, and I know our listeners have been just as grateful. I appreciate your time. Thank you.
0: Okay, yes. So the short answer is no. Residents have bigger brains and are more innovative than migrants.
1: All right, Louis, we're going to have to go.
2: Hello, this is ABC News with David Rowlands. Former Prime Minister Scott Morrison said...

0: which have a similar platform, similar maintenance, similar crewing requirements and so on. I mean, this is, I think, is simplifying the operationalisation of AUKUS.
1: Several people have been injured after Iranian drones hit Kuwait's international airport. Here's the BBC's Yolan Nell.
2: The attack on Kuwait caused severe damage to the airport's terminal building, the Kuwaiti Civil Aviation Authority says. Flights have been suspended until further notice. The latest exchange of fire between the US and Iran appears to have begun when US forces fired at an empty tanker trying to break through their naval blockade of Iranian ports. US Central Command says it also conducted strikes on Keshem Island in the Strait of Hormuz in response to attempted attacks by Iran. Iran retaliated by firing missiles at Kuwait and Bahrain, US regional allies where it has military bases. But the US said earlier these had fallen short or were intercepted.
1: The federal government will review the mechanism it uses to assess how much government funding older people should get to help them live at home. Political reporter Evelyn Manfield reports.
3: The integrated assessment tool is used to determine the level of funding a person should get through the government's Aged Care Support at Home program. An assessor inputs information about the person into the tool and it uses an algorithm to decide the level of support. It's been controversial though because it then can't be overridden by humans. Yesterday, Senate estimates heard of hundreds of complaints with 132 people found to need reassessment. The Health Department now has 3 months to give advice on if adjustments are needed.
1: No child under the age of five will be kept in the care of the state after a major report into Queensland's troubled child safety system. Hannah Moon has the details.
4: The final report from an almost year-long commission of inquiry was tabled in Parliament this afternoon. It made more than 50 recommendations. One of the key proposals is for children under five to be removed from the troubled residential care system. It also called for an end to the use of private, profit-making group homes and for more frontline staff to be hired. Attorney General Deb Frecklington thanked the more than 1,000 people who made submissions to the inquiry and praised their courage. She says a formal response from the government is expected within 2 months.
1: Melbourne underworld figure Mick Gatto has been released without charge following his arrest this morning as part of an investigation into criminal behaviour in the construction sector. Sasha Payne has the story.
5: Mr. Gatto and a 72-year-old woman were arrested at a home in Mount Martha this morning by detectives probing criminal behaviour on Victoria's construction sites. Both have been released pending further inquiries. Police say detectives seized electronic devices and weapons, including a baton and knife, with an investigation continuing. A report probing CFMEU corruption earlier this year alleged Mr. Gatto had held a malignant influence on the CFMEU and have received millions in retainers from builders. Mr. Gatto has previously denied any ties to criminal gangs and has said he is not above the law.
1: Staying in Victoria, where the hunting regulator is facing accusations of pro-hunting bias, with an officer heard telling hunters how to avoid fines. The ABC has obtained a recording of an officer from the Game Management Authority speaking to hunters at an information night. He encouraged the group not to denigrate advocates who obstruct hunters, to make the protesters look like the fool and make it easier to prosecute them for obstruction. He also said GMA officers would be lenient to people hunting with children, despite that being against the rules.
6: We're never going to give a kid a fine. We're never going to give you any kind of ticket. But we've got to be seen to be fair and reasonable. So if you do have a kid out that's unlicensed, we'll just probably ask you to take them off.
1: The Game Management Authority has rejected claims it turns a blind eye to poor hunter behaviour. This is ABC News.
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2: Yes, well, hello and how are you? Philip Clark with you on ABC Radio. This is Nightlife. It's Wednesday. It's the 3rd of June. It's the second hour of the program. It's 6 past 11, 6 past 9 in WA. South Australia and the Territory, it's 24 to 11. Good to be with you too. Could be some maintenance issues after midnight in Mildura and after 1 a.m. in Longreach in Queensland and after midnight WA time in Manjimup. But the rest of it should be hunky-dory tonight, so you should be getting us loud and clear wherever you are. 1-300-800-222 is my number. Hope you enjoyed that conversation with our bird expert, Professor Louis Lefebvre, Emeritus Professor of Biology at McGill University. He's got a book called A Bird's IQ. Interesting kind of discussion about what is intelligence anyway. Just because birds can mimic sounds, is this smart or not? He doesn't think migratory birds are as smart as birds in more settled areas, for example. 1-300-800-222 is the number. Now, Dave from North Mead said, we've had the privilege of sharing our home with birds for over 20 years and they're very smart. Yeah, no, there's no question. And Australian ravens and parrots are amongst some of the world's smartest birds too, ravens in particular. Anyway, look, I'll put that conversation up as a podcast and you can grab that a bit later on, all right? Just use the ABC Listen app, go put Nightlife into the search bar and you can find our podcasts that way. Or you could do it directly from our website, abc.net.au/nightlife. All right, coming up in this hour, Hugh Rimmington will join us for the news breakdown, Ian Verinder on economics, and the AI boom that seems to be sustaining much of the economy at the moment. And also, how good is honey? Kenya Fernandez is going to talk to us about that in this hour as well. Looking forward to that. All right, let's kick it off with a look at the breakdown.
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2: Well, time for another live news breakdown. Australia's economy experienced a slightly worse than expected slowdown during the March quarter. It grew by just 0.3% in the first 3 months of 2026, down from 0.9% in the previous quarter. Now, that still means the economy is growing. It's not going backwards, but it does suggest that things might have lost some of the pace we saw late last year. That momentum is fading. Maybe interest rate increases are working. Treasurer Jim Chalmers, though, struck a pretty upbeat note today about the result. He said the growth we're seeing is being driven in large part, he says, by business investments.
3: Private sector investment in Australia is booming. You can see that in the numbers we have today. Economic growth was driven by strong growth in business investment, solid consumption, and also ongoing growth in dwelling investment.
2: Although the Shadow Treasurer Tim Wilson's labelled the latest GDP figures as disappointing, his words, saying the Treasurer's assessment of the figures is very solid, was just self-congratulatory.
4: The response from the Treasurer has been to give himself a participation award and congratulate and backslap himself for these disappointing numbers. When the economy is slowing, before Iran and before the budget, Australians are going backwards.
2: Well, joining us for another live news breakdown tonight is Hugh Rimmington, National Affairs Editor for Channel 10. Now, Hugh, good evening to you. Welcome back to Nightlife.
5: Nice to see you, Phil.
2: So what's the truth of it? Well, are we going forwards or backwards?
5: Well, both of them were saying things that were just a tiny little bit bollocks. So if we look at Tim Wilson from the Liberal Party, the Shadow Treasurer, saying that this didn't include Iran, a month of this, of the 3 months, did include Iran. So that would have had some slowdown effect. And from the Treasurer, he says that it's, you know, private business investment is booming and going gangbusters, and also says there's a lot of consumer spending. I'll get onto the spending in a second. But the private business investment is almost entirely in one area, a 16.3% rise in what's called machinery and equipment, nearly all of which, we're being advised, is going towards data centres that are being built in Victoria and New South Wales as part of the AI boom. So everyone's trying to get on top of those things. So if you take that segment out of the economy And it's not entirely fair to do so. This is a real thing that's happening. But if you take that segment out, things are much grimmer. So it's the AI thing that's kicking it along. And, of course, many people are anxious about what AI might ultimately mean for their jobs. And also on the question of

0: spending is up, in part because electricity rebates came off during that three-month period, and that pushed up power prices by 11.7%. So on essential goods, Australians' spending was up. But discretionary spending was an absolutely dead flat. It was up by 0.1%. Mm-hmm. So effectively what's happening is that we are spending where we have to spend. We're saving where we can, but even then our savings proportion has gone down. And that's because of how much we're spending on things that we can't avoid spending money on. So we are spending almost no money on things, or there's no growth in the spending that we're doing on things that are discretionary, on things that we can avoid. And that detail there goes, I think, into the mindset of the Australian population. Mm. They're not seeing that, private investment booming, consumer spending that we're hearing from the Treasurer. They're feeling something entirely different, and it's there in those numbers.
1: Yeah. It means that interest rates aren't going up soon, are they?
0: Well, I'm not sure that's necessarily the market view. There is still a general expectation that there'll be one more rise, at least in this cycle, later in the year. We're hearing around about August. And don't forget that inflation is the game here. So inflation on the most recent quarterly figures came in at 4.2% as an annual rate. And the trim mean was up at 3.4%. So lower the trim mean is, and lower it takes out those volatiles, it's lower than the headline rate. But it's still above the target band, and it is still going up. Mm. So that is, weighing on the mind of the Reserve Bank, and will do until that seems under control.
1: Yep. All right. There was an interesting visitor today in Canberra. The new Prime Minister of the Solomon Islands, Matthew Wale, has been in Canberra for talks with the Prime Minister. The two leaders are holding wide-ranging discussions on a new comprehensive treaty, which Australia likely sees as a broader effort to try and push back against China's growing influence in the Pacific. After all, relations between the two countries got a bit strained, particularly after the Solomon Islands signed a security agreement with Beijing in 2022. But Prime Minister Wale, who only recently took office, says the talks represent a chance, he says, to reset the relationship.
2: We have sought a reset in this relationship. We acknowledge that there's been problems over the last few years, I'll be honest. And we thank the Honourable Prime Minister that we're able to elevate our relationship to a comprehensive strategic one.
1: He's also suggesting that the security pact that I referred to, signed between China and his nation in 2022, might be reviewed.
2: I haven't been afforded a copy even of that agreement until a day before I left, so I haven't had a good look at it. I've had a look at it. We are going to be reviewing, as we are reviewing other security agreements that we have with many other countries.
1: I mean, we ought to be having close relations with the Solomon Islands, as we should with the rest of the Pacific. Hugh, it's this meeting does seem to represent a clear pivot back to Australia, doesn't it?
0: Well, we'll see if it gets all the way back to a pivot back to Australia, because this is going to be a kind of a diplomatic conversation, a strategic conversation, which will take the rest of the century and possibly beyond. Mm. China initially started poking around in Vanuatu with a view to establishing some sort of, well, certainly building up naval port capacities that could potentially lead to a Chinese naval base or presence. Australia got very exercised by that and managed to kind of talk them down from that. They then looked to the Solomon Islands and, they've built this huge Chinese embassy in Honiara. So there was a sense, particularly in the Morrison period in government, that we'd dropped the ball when it came to our Pacific neighbours, and that was a big priority issue for Penny Wong as the incoming foreign minister, and they've gone a long way to stitching this back up again, but not completely. The Chinese have a long-term strategic interest across the Pacific, including deep into the South Pacific. They're not going to give this away. And that's why you saw the optics of this today, with Matthew Wale being essentially given the multi-gun salute outside Parliament. These are the sorts of things that we lay on for our strongest allies, our most esteemed international partners get this. They laid this all on for this brand new Prime Minister, because it seriously matters. And it's good that he's reviewed.

0: doing the Chinese arrangements. We'll see what happens with that. That Australia is pressing on them that this is a comprehensive strategic relationship. As Anthony Albanese said many times, our goal is to be the security partner of choice, not just for the Solomons, but for those other countries too in the arc across our north. This is work that will never end.
1: Yeah. No, I agree. I agree. But anyway, it does seem on the surface to be a positive thing.
0: It's definitely promising. And this is a man who you get the impression that this government feels if they can do business with.
1: Yeah.
0: Because in the past they had interlocutors they felt they really couldn't.
1: That's right. They felt, I think it was, who was it, the Prime Minister who said, I feel the only trouble is, on the lowdown, it says the view is that if you ring him, things will only get worse.
0: Yeah.
1: So anyway, that doesn't seem to be the case here. All right, look, speaking of the Pacific and the AUKUS submarine deal, gee, Hugh, I don't know what you felt, but if you've ever had a wave of BS rolling over you, then it wouldn't have been bigger than we got today and yesterday with the news that we're getting second-hand subs. Labor backbencher Ed Husic at least broke ranks to critique the deal, and an unofficial group of concerned citizens have launched a new inquiry. This is led by former Labor Minister Peter Garrett. It said at estimates today that Defence Force Chief David Johnson was laying on the explanations, defending Australia's plan to acquire 3 second-hand subs rather than the, well, partially new ones under the original agreement. Originally, we thought we were going to get 2 used, but along with 1 new one under the change, all 3 now will be second-hand. Admiral Johnson says there's no problem with this. He says they're still good subs.
2: These are extraordinary, capable platforms who will come to us with a long life remaining in that submarine fleet, and it would be inaccurate to portray it in any other way.
1: Despite the fact that the subs we were getting will be older, less capable, and not as modern, and hey, they're second hand. Former Prime Minister Scott Morrison, who signed the deal on AUKUS, he's also keen on the deal. He was in on the slathering today. He says he's got full faith in the agreement and that the 3 second hand subs is a common sense decision.
3: I think there's a lot of sense in this notion that you have 3 like assets, i.e. midlife assets, which have a similar platform, similar maintenance, similar crewing requirements and so on. I mean, this is, I think, is simplifying the operationalisation of AUKUS.
1: Others begged to differ. The former Prime Minister Malcolm Turnbull described the whole project as a train wreck.
4: The big problem is that it's very likely we'll get nothing. Because the Americans are not producing enough submarines to meet their own needs and ours.
1: Hugh, you do wonder how stupid that our country's leaders think we are in rolling out the biggest load of, quite frankly, arrant nonsense about this in the last day and a half that I've ever heard. Okay, maybe we're getting second-hand ones. That's because that's all we're going to get, because that's all the Americans ever offered. To seriously suggest that this is fantastic and great and all we wanted is, quite frankly, to treat us as a bunch of fools, isn't it?
0: It's called lipsticking the pig. The Americans have told us what we're getting, and we go, oh, thank you so much.
1: You know what,
0: much,
1: you're getting a couple of second-hand V-dubs, all right? Just get used to it.
0: Because what everyone knows is that everyone wants a midlife asset, to quote Scott Morrison, more than a new one.
1: Oh, yeah. Even though the new ones have got, I think, almost twice the firepower of the old ones. They can launch underwater drones in a way that the old ones, the ones we're getting, can't. And, hey, these new ones, we don't even know how old they are. They could be 10 years old.
0: That's right. The newer ones are bigger, and that is an asset, but it has a problem of crewing them, which is a yet unresolved matter. So, but the reality of it is submarine experts have been saying, and Malcolm Turnbull has always hated this, and there's a bit of, you know, one might infer from that a little bit of his loathing for Scott Morrison and all of that. But he's not alone in saying that when it comes down to it, in fact, the entire structure of this deal is that the president of the day will have to sign off as to whether we get any at all. So you know, based on their needs at that time. And so that's what he's alluding to there when he says, you know, it'll all amount to nothing. There are other people who've been around the strategic planning around submarines who say that is a danger. However, it seems the Americans are committed to it. But certainly not all of the kind of senior strategic thinkers in Australia think that it's probably, if it can come off, it's not a bad idea. There are a variety of other options, going back to the French, creating a whole larger fleet of conventional submarines, maybe 36 conventional for the same amount of money. That's the Hugh White offering from ANU, instead of going for these highly expensive things. Nevertheless, it seems as if there's bipartisan support for AUKUS, and it looks like this is where, for the moment, we're going until the plan changes again.
1: Yes, until the plan changes again. I think, at least one commentator said today, well, if you go back to when Kevin Rudd made these original decisions about submarines, we've spent, you know, billions of dollars, and it's been 17 years, and we've got nothing.
0: We've still got Collins Club submarines that you keep on trying to keep in the water. That's completely true. And at a certain point, it ceases being funny.
1: Yeah. But to be seriously told that second these things are what, oh, it's great, it's what we always want. I mean, it's quite frankly insulting, I would have thought. Look, on changing tack here, on defence matters, one of the perks for defence personnel has always been subsidised housing. But recent Senate estimates revelations show that ADF members and veterans have actually been charged significantly higher interest rates, more than the normal market rates. The Tasmanian Senator, former soldier herself, Jackie Lambie, is not happy about it. What happened here, Hugh?
0: So this is something that we've been covering at Channel 10 over the course of the past week or so. So just for background for people, there is a subsidy program. It's called the Defence Home Ownership Assistance Scheme, and it's not a bad perk. If you sign up, if you do 2 years of full-time service and you want to borrow money for a house, for $413,000, which is where it sits at the moment, you get a subsidy paid for by the taxpayers, paid for by the government, of $529 a month. So your mortgage on that $400-something thousand mortgage gets knocked off every month. You get $529 off it. After 8 years, if you've got an $800,000 mortgage, just over $1,000 a month comes off that. That's a pretty good deal. But there's a problem, and that is that you must go to one of only three lenders that are within this system that are picked out of a tender and approved by the government. One is the NAB, the other two are the Military Bank and the Australian Defence Bank. Now, the argument that's made is, yes, the subsidy looks fantastic, but the interest rates are significantly higher than you could get on the market. So there's a specialist military mortgage broker called Logan Stanford in Brisbane, and he's made the point that on a like-for-like loan, if you go out in the market like any ordinary Australian citizen could go out to get it, you'll get a 6.09% interest rate on a particular kind of a loan, an 80% valuation, looking for an $800,000. You can get lower interest rates and different things, but this is like for like. The exact same deal through the military bank is 7.19%.
1: Mm.
0: So that's more than a whole percentage point above that. So, yes, you get a subsidy, but it's subsidized on a much higher interest rate. And this is a thing which is driving Jackie Lambie completely nuts. She was asked to withdraw certain comments and aspersions during the Senate estimates today, but she said, and this was a line, do not enlist until this is fixed, because it's a perk that looks great on paper and it's not quite what it seems because of the way it's set up. They are reviewing it, by the way, and the government's promising to get more lenders into the pool, and they hope that the competition of that will have, you know, will improve that effect.
1: Yeah, let's hope. All right, look, just finally, aside from all the action in Canberra, you've been following a landmark class action in New South Wales where police strip searched young people, young women included, at music festivals. Yeah. Tell us what happened here.
0: Yeah, so a lot of people, young people, travelled to New South Wales for various music festivals, and one of those was a Queensland woman called Rhea Meredith, who went

0: to Splendor in the Grass. We're going back to 2018. Now, at that stage, there was this mad enthusiasm driven from the top by the police minister and by the police commissioner of the time to strip search for drugs at music festivals on the thinnest evidence that people were carrying drugs. In fact, what's emerged from the court case is that when drug detection dogs seem to indicate someone's got drugs, in over 70% of cases, they don't. And when the strip searching was taking place, which was only allowed under law, under, quote, urgent and serious occasions, for example, if someone says, that guy over there's got a knife, he's been waving around, quick, and you say, have you got a knife? No, I don't. I'm going to have to strip search you. It's urgent, it's serious, there has to be privacy. You have to have reasonable suspicion. And in fact, what's been happening is that strip searching was completely out of control. Rhea Meredith won a case. She won $93,000 in damages, but she was only the lead plaintiff of a class action. Initially, it had 3,000 other people who said they'd been strip searched. That's now grown to 6,000 people. Now, 6,000 people who may get at or about what Rhea Meredith got, you start to talk about hundreds of millions of dollars against the police of New South Wales. It is the largest class action damages case against any Australian police force in history. So they're appealing. They're not appealing. They're not saying it was lawful to strip search this poor woman. No, fair cop. That was illegal. But could you bring down the payments a little bit? That's essentially the essence of the argument, because otherwise it's going to screw the budget of New South Wales besides anything else. We'll see how that goes. It's back in court tomorrow.
1: Yep, and along with police and New South Wales building protesters, of course, they've got a few issues on their plate, don't they?
0: Quite a few.
1: They do. All right, Hugh, always great to talk. Thank you.
0: Cheers, Phil. All the best.
1: Hugh Remington, National Affairs Editor at Channel 10.
2: Nightlife with Philip Clark on ABC Radio.
1: Yes, what does it matter, says my texture, if these submarines are new or old? Are we actually intending to use them against someone? Well, that is a good question. That is a good question. One I've asked, in fact, in interviews before, I said, you know, who are we going to fire these missiles at? Seriously, in all seriousness. Chipper from King Island wants to know what side the steering wheel will be on submarines. Yes, good question, Chipper. I wonder whether that's been thought of. Op shop subs, Phil. It was only ever protection money anyway. We won't be seeing subs in our lifetime. And Jane from Warrnambool says, isn't it a third of the original new price for secondhand subs? Isn't that the market rule for secondhand? It's a third of the price. Yes, well, they won't even tell us. They will not even tell us what the price is going to be and why we're supposedly saving money, and if so, how much it is. There's a lot more we ought to be told, I would think. My texter says the new subs carry 40 missiles, the old ones only 12. Correct. That's what I understand to be the case as well. Anyway. All right. Let's talk. We talked a bit about AI and the boom that it's given to the Australian economy, which is flagging in other respects. Let's talk some more about that with Ian Verinder.
2: Economics.
1: And joining us for Look This Week at Business and Finance is the ABC's Chief Business Reporter, Ian Verinder. Ian, good evening to you. Welcome back.
3: Good to be here, Phil.
1: GDP figures out this week. There's some interesting numbers when you look at the investment in AI in Australia in the building of these information centres, these data processing centres, big black windowless behemoths that consume a lot of electricity, but are looking increasingly important in the scheme of things in terms of I don't know what you want to use the phrase, the term, the new economy, but the changing economy of Australia.
3: Yeah, look, it's quite remarkable, really. I mean, we've had a couple of big homegrown data centre companies. One's called NextDC. We've got a new one called Firmus. There's a couple of real success stories out there, but they're really starting to take off, and they have been for the past 12 months or so. And then in more recent times, we've seen pretty much a parade of all the big artificial intelligence companies coming through Australia, including their chief executives. We've had the Microsoft chief executive, OpenAI, AI, Anthropic, all of them, you know, marching through here because they all want to be building data centres here.
1: Why? Why?
3: Well, Australia is turning out to be a regional hub.
1: Australia's not the centre of the internet. The internet's all in Seattle and places like that, isn't it?
3: It is.
1: Why do they want to build data centres here?
3: Because there's plenty of land. Mm. It's a good stepping point for Asia to be able to do that. Now, you know, if you look at the way cloud services operate, and cloud services operate in regional kind of areas, and it's not just a cloud being operated out of Washington or out of Seattle. They're right around the globe, and it would appear that they want to have data hubs across the planet, and this is a good place that they've figured to do it. Now, the construction that's underway at the moment is pretty extraordinary, really. Mm. And in the past few days, what we've seen is an incredible increase in the amount of investment in Australia and particularly data centres. And, you know, oddly enough, there's a conference on in town at the moment in Sydney where there's a big debate going on about the impact of data centres and, of course, and artificial intelligence. Mm. And the protagonists, the people behind all this, are saying, look, don't worry about artificial intelligence taking Australian jobs because there's going to be so much construction work going on through all of this that we'll be providing huge amounts of work. Now, that creates enough problems in itself, given that we can't build enough houses at the moment. But there is a huge boom going on with the construction of these centres. And there are some people saying that the boom...
1: How many centres are we talking about?
3: We're talking about... Well, at the moment, there's at least 20 to 30 being built, and I think they're looking at vast numbers of them. Mm. They're talking about the kind of construction boom that took place when the mining boom happened. And the mining boom was as much a construction boom as it was the export of minerals themselves. Mm-hmm. Mm-hmm. I mean, it was all really about expanding those existing mines and building new mines. It was a construction boom. That's what really drove our economy for a long period through that era. And this is the same kind of thing happening. Of course, construction booms tend to come to an end once construction is finished, and there's not much work after that. But at this stage, it looks like, $150 billion in new investment in Australia. So it would be a massive increase in our economy and in our economic growth. So it's one of the things that is going to keep the economy afloat for quite some time.
1: Well, it'd be quite a good thing, wouldn't it? I mean, we get off just being an extractive mining, exporting economy to being more of a services economy.
3: It's true. And it would also, I mean, that would possibly create even more jobs in terms of data centre, maintenance and so forth. Because, I mean, what a data centre is, it's the infrastructure that's absolutely required to drive artificial intelligence, to keep it operating, and to be able to process the information and to store it as well. So you would expect that there's going to be new careers that are forged out of this. But, yeah, as I said, there's been a parade of senior executives through from America through to Australia to try and do all this. But it's not without challenges.
1: Well, for a start, they use enormous amounts of electricity.
3: They do.
1: And so I mean, where's all that going to come from?
3: Well, good question, because at the moment we've had...
1: They use a lot of water as well.
3: Yeah, they do, for cooling purposes. And there's one set of technology which doesn't require as much water as the others. That's an Australian company called Firmus, which has got a new kind of...
1: There must be some kind of closed cycle of use of water, though. If it's just for cooling... I mean, it's a bit like your car radiator, isn't it? I mean, you don't need endless amounts of water in it. You just need... It goes round and round.
3: I'm not an engineer, but, you know, Firmus, which is this new Australian company, has a quite a different approach to the cooling process, which doesn't require as much water as I understand it. Mm. But you're right, they do use a lot of water, but electricity is the real challenge.
1: Yeah, well, that's the thing. Well, we're not a country that has abundant electricity at the moment.
3: No, in fact, we're going through the most painful, I guess, metamorphosis with power that you could possibly imagine. To the point where, I mean, Australia is actually at ground zero when it comes to electricity in this whole climate change electricity generation battle that the world's been engaged in the past 20 years. We've got the biggest uptake of home solar in the world, something like one in four households has solar on the roof of their home. And we've now, in the And that's created a huge amount of problems as well, because you've seen a massive amount of energy put back into the system on a daily basis around the middle of the day. So, you know, it's been unevenly distributed into the grid. And what's happened with this new battery subsidy program is that it's actually evened out a lot of the...

0: the electricity distribution. So people are now storing more energy at home mm-hmm. and sending it back into the system during periods when we're at a shortage. Now, that traditionally has been made up with gas. So during the middle of the night, when there's not when all the renewables seem to cut out, you have a lot of gas being filling the breach there. So, because gas is easy to turn on and off, unlike coal-fired generators. So the battery revolution is really starting to have an impact on our grid, and it's for the first time ever the Australian Energy Market Operator has said that gas is no longer the swing factor. It's no longer the key pricing ingredient into the cost of electricity. Batteries are now pricing electricity, which partly explains why the cost of electricity announced last week by the energy minister is likely to fall about 10%. But you know, we're just at this cusp right now. So if we have a huge increase in these energy-hungry data centres, you're going to have some kind of commitment from them to be able to build their own renewables or their own power plants to be able to keep these things running.
1: We're not making them provide their own power, are we?
0: I think a lot of them are being. I think there are plans in place for them to, when they announce the construction, to have some kind of offtake agreement with a new either solar or wind farm or whatever. I think a lot of them are actually building that into their systems. I mean, they'd have to be able to or gas. That's the only option.
1: Yeah. The whole battery thing is interesting, isn't it? I mean, I think what Chris Bowen said in December last year, it tipped over for the first time that Australia was about 50% powered by renewables.
0: We're the biggest
1: buyer of batteries in the world per capita, I think.
0: Absolutely. In fact, Australia is the absolute leader when it comes to battery demand, home battery demand. We account for about 60% of the global demand for batteries.
1: Wow.
0: That's outside of China. So that's the world outside of China. It is all happening here. We're pretty much the experimental lab here for this. I mean, you know, you've got one in three, one in four houses with solar, but until fairly recently, batteries weren't really an option because most people thought they were too expensive.
1: Yeah.
0: You're not going to make your money back in time. But the cost of batteries has plummeted over the past 25, 30 years. It's actually the price of per kilowatt hour has dropped 99%, and particularly in the past 2 years, battery prices have dropped enormously, about 70%, and that's because China has become more efficient in its use of minerals and energy, you know, to build these things, and they're scaled up so much with the production of electric vehicles that the cost of batteries has fallen dramatically. Same kind of thing happened with photovoltaic panels. You know, years ago they were very expensive, and then suddenly the prices dropped as the scale increased. And so from 7 or 8%, that's all that solar connected houses, only about 7 or 8% of them had batteries. Now, since this battery scheme was announced by the federal government last year, I think about 400,000 households have taken it up. So it has had a major impact.
1: Yes. All right. Well, AI, we don't know about the job destroying aspects of it yet, do we?
0: No.
1: I mean, it may be like a lot of new technologies, kills a lot of old jobs and creates a lot of new ones.
0: That's the hope. And I mean, you know, every economist out there from the Reserve Bank down is suggesting that, well, every time we've had any kind of technological revolution, this is what's happened. You know, we've seen, you know, an agricultural revolution that forced people off the farms and into the cities. We had an industrial revolution that forced people out of factories and into other jobs. So the economy keeps evolving and developing. You know, and these days most Australians are involved in service industries, and you know, you can say accounting and law and all those things are service industries as well. It's not just working behind a counter in a shop. But of course, now artificial intelligence looks like it's going to take the jobs of those highly paid lawyers and accountants and bankers.
1: It's
0: so
1: for
0: the first time, it's threatening white collar jobs, not just blue collar jobs.
1: It is. Ian, always good to talk. Thank you.
0: Thanks, Phil.
1: Ian Verinder with us.
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1: Just back on the subs, Nana from Hastings says, evening, if the underground cables are cut, will I still be able to shop at Temu? Catastrophe is at hand.

0: Monkeys and Adrian Believer. Hey, sweet times, let's talk honey.
1: Health.
0: Honey is an excellent food, whether you spread it on toast or dip it in a tea or use it in baking, but that's not new wisdom. We all know this. Humanity has used honey as a foodstuff basically, I guess, forever. In more recent times, however, honey's found itself described as a superfood. I know, products that have special properties beyond them merely being edible. Is honey really a superfood, though, or is it just more marketing hype than scientific reality? Microbiologist Dr. Kenya Fernandez is from the School of Life and Environment Sciences at Sydney Uni. Kenya's research focuses on microorganisms living in and around bees and how they affect their health and the quality of bee-made products, like honey and pollen. Let's find out from the expert. Dr. Fernandez, good evening to you. Welcome to Nightlife.
2: Hi, Phil. Thanks for having me.
0: Great to have you with us too. We'll start with the basics. We're all familiar with honey. Is it just sugar, or is there anything else in it?
2: Well, honey is

0: is mostly sugar, but it's actually an incredibly complex substance of around 200 different chemical compounds. So it's packed full of things like antioxidants and phenolic compounds. It's got things that come from the plant nectar. It's got things that come from the bees themselves, like various peptides. And it's even got things that come from the microbes that live inside the honey, so fermentation products. So it's a really, really complex cocktail.
1: So, okay. It's not just sugar. Bees make it to feed themselves with, don't they? But
0: Yeah,
1: does it have other
0: absolutely.
1: properties for the bees?
0: Yeah, so, first and foremost, it's like their main source of energy to carry out whatever they need to do during the day, all of that flying they need to do. But it's got a lot of other functions in the hive as well. So it needs to be a long-term food storage so the bees can go back and eat it when the weather's not good or the season's not good. And because of that, it needs to be able to survive in the hive. Now, you think about this delicious puddle of sugary goodness. Well, that's the kind of thing that microbes would just love to grow in, right? So the bees put in all sorts of things into it to make sure that it is protected against microbes and that it's actually able to remain in a semi-preserved state inside the hive.
1: Yeah, that we'll get to that in a second. That's right. Honey is a as an antibacterial thing. It's very wet and liquid and sticky and so on, but unlike most things, it's not actually composed of that much water, is it? And that's important, isn't it, when we're talking about antimicrobial properties?
0: Yeah, definitely. So when the bees collect the nectar from various plants, it has a lot higher water content, but when they bring it back to the hive, they do a lot of processing to it. So one of the things they'll do is they will suck it up into their bodies, into something that's called the honey stomach. So the bee's gut is kind of different from ours. It actually has two separate components, and one of these is kind of like a little sac, which is called the honey stomach, that they store the nectar and honey into. So by sort of sucking it up and then putting it back into the wax combs of the hive and doing that a bunch of times, they can start to evaporate out that water content. And they also basically just flap their wings at it a lot until it becomes really, really concentrated. So usually less than 20% water in the final product.
1: So when we talk about the bees making honey, so they get stuck into a flower and they suck the nectar from the flower, and that nectar gets sucked into their body, but it goes, what you're saying, into a special stomach in the bee.
0: Yeah, that's right. So they'll visit a flower and they'll suck up that nectar into their honey stomach. They'll take it back into the hive and they'll deposit it into their hexagonal wax combs. And they'll do that a bunch of times so that, there might be nectar from a bunch of different flowers, different types of flowers that are all mixed together. And when they're doing this, of course, they might, mix in some pollen that they're also collecting on their bodies. They will be mixing in secretions that come from their own bodies because, of course, they're storing the nectar inside themselves. So it's a lot more than just evaporated nectar
1: I
0: involved,
1: suppose
0: isn't it?
1: that's right. That's what I'm getting to. So when we're talking about honey being made by bees, we're talking about it actually being made inside those honey sacs of the bee. Is that right?
0: Yeah, absolutely.
1: Okay, so you say there's lots of trace elements. I suppose it depends on the specific honey, does it, as to what they are?
0: Yeah, definitely. It depends on, what the particular floral source was. It can depend on the time of year, the surrounding land use of the particular place that the bees were foraging on, trace things that come from their own bodies.
1: Yeah, okay. Now, tell me about, because it's not a controversial topic, I know, but people have great beliefs in it, that there are some honeys which are sold as superfoods, aren't there? The Manuka honey, for example, which I think the Kiwis claim, but we've got some claim to it here in this country as well.
0: Yeah, that's right. So Manuka honey is made from nectar of a particular kind of tree, the Leptospermum tree. And in fact, we have a lot of Leptospermum in Australia, more species, in fact, than they have in New Zealand. So we definitely also make that Manuka variety honey here. And what's special about Manuka is that it has this compound in it that comes from that tree that's called methyl glyoxal or MGO. And that is very antibacterial. So Manuka honey tends to be really antibacterial. And what else is special about it is that because we know it comes from that one compound, it's quite easy to measure. We can very easily predict whether any particular batch of Manuka honey will be like really good, medium, average, just by measuring that one chemical compound. So that's the reason it's really taken off because it is special and it's easy to determine how special it is. Does that make it a super food? Well, it doesn't necessarily help you if you eat it, but certainly if you have a

0: wound or something, it could be used on that.
1: So it's useful for wounds because why? Because it doesn't have much water, and so if you cover it with honey, the wound with honey, it's like putting a really sealed bandage on the wound, is it? Is that the main reason it's helpful, or are there things in the honey that assist in the healing?
0: Yeah, so one of the main factors is that it does have those antibacterial properties. So if your wound, for example, could get infected, it'll actually kill off those bacteria. Another reason that you mentioned is just because it's, a very concentrated sugar solution. So it's got all these kind of humectant properties. It has also got a lot of different kinds of anti-inflammatory compounds in there. So it can be quite good for wound healing and promoting new skin growth and that sort of thing. So there's a couple of different reasons why it's quite good topically.
1: I mean, is it just as useful as, how a lot of people have tubes of, I'll use some brand names because people know what we're talking about, the antibacterial creams, antiseptic creams like, Savlon's an old brand, and Dettol and so on. Is honey just as good as those things?
0: Yeah, I mean, it depends on the honey, I suppose, is the answer, which is kind of one of the reasons that it's not sort of in widespread medical use because it is a natural product and there's going to be batch to batch variability. But certainly if you're buying like a registered therapeutic medical grade Manuka from, the pharmacy, you can get one of those little tubes of it. I've got one in my cupboard. Then yeah, you can be pretty sure that that's going to work pretty well.
1: Okay. And would be just as useful as your standard antiseptic creams,
0: Yeah,
1: pretty.
0: for sure.
1: Okay, that's interesting, yeah. The honey you're testing though, it's not the same as the one I've got in the pantry at home. Is it medical grade honey? It's different, is it?
0: So the honeys that I look at in my lab, we look at all sorts of different Australian honeys, and these range from, yeah, the kind of thing that you probably would have in your pantry to sort of slightly more specialized ones that comes from particular floral types or from particular regions. And the reason that we do that is because there is a lot of knowledge and use around specifically Manuka honey, which is why we've been talking about it so much, but we have a lot less knowledge about honey types that may be just as good that come from Australia and that are more locally sourced and that are able to be produced, here, but also in large quantities. So we look at all different types of honeys from basically your standard table honey, to any kind of different floral variety, eucalyptus, melaleuca, those kinds of things.
1: What's the best way to get the best out of your honey as a health product? I mean, should you eat it? Well, of course you should eat it. We've talked about putting it on wounds, and by the way, we're not saying that it fixes up all wounds, but it has antibacterial properties, and if you've got some around, stick it on. By the sound of it, presumably we shouldn't be injecting it, I guess, should we?
0: No, that wouldn't be very pleasant, I imagine. Yeah, I mean, I guess the main takeaway is that, it is such a complex natural product that there's really no one type of honey, right? So it's like the right type of honey for the right application. There are some honeys that are really antimicrobial, and those are the ones that should be used for wound care.
1: They're the
0: There are
1: Manuka honeys, are they?
0: the Manuka honeys, but we've also found that specifically multifloral types of honeys from New South Wales are really good as well. So these are honeys where the bees are foraging on a diverse range of different native plants rather than just on one particular plant. So a comparison would be like Manuka, which is a monofloral honey, which comes from one particular plant. So yeah,
1: What about my
0: those plants.
1: favorite Leatherwood honey from Tassie? Is that any good?
0: So again, it will depend on the particular batch. So what we found is that when we look at these monofloral honey, so like Leatherwood, there'll be some that are really antimicrobial and there'll be some that aren't. So you can't really take a particular flower source and predict it. But when we look at these multifloral honeys, which come from different plants, they quite often tend to be more consistently good. So that's what we found. And then there are some honeys, there's been some research going on into the prebiotic effects of honey. So whether honeys can have certain compounds in them, which are really good for your gut microbiome, but these are not necessarily going to be the same honeys that are good, for wounds. And they're also not going to necessarily be the same honeys that, you might personally like to eat on your toast. So I think if you really want to use it for a medical application, you've got to do some research and you've got to find a product that actually has those properties that you want it to have. Otherwise, just buy whichever one you like the taste of.
1: Lots of people mix up honey and lemon, and warm it up for coughs and colds. Is it doing anything more than giving us a sugar hit, do you think?
0: Yeah, that's a great question.

0: question. I don't believe there's ever been any proven benefit of it, but certainly anecdotally, everybody knows that if you're feeling a bit crook, you have a lemon and honey and your throat feels better, it gets soothed. I think we just don't know enough yet to know whether it's actually doing anything more than that, whether, any specific varieties do have that antiviral activity, but certainly makes me feel better, so I'll probably keep doing it.
1: Some women put hydrogen peroxide, sorry, believe that if you bleach your hair with honey, that there's some hydrogen peroxide in there and it has a blonding effect.
0: That is funny. There is hydrogen peroxide in honey, and that's one of its main antimicrobial components, but it's not enough that I think it would noticeably bleach your hair. That's kind of one of the cool things about honey, because we all know that hydrogen peroxide can be used as like a disinfectant, but it's quite harsh, right? You probably wouldn't want to put it on your skin, but there's very low levels of it in honey, and it kind of does this sort of enzymatic curve where it gets produced over a long period of time. So it's like almost like a slow release agent, which is one of the reasons that it's kind of cool for wound use, because it's sort of constantly releasing this little bit of peroxide.
1: Okay, look, a few other things. You shouldn't give honey to babies, should you?
0: Yeah, that's because some honeys could have Clostridium spores in them, which basically causes botulism. So it's very unlikely, but it is possible. And babies' immune systems just aren't that well developed, so it's not worth the risk to give it to them.
1: Here's the other thing. Is it better to buy raw honeys, the cloudy ones, or the really processed clear ones? Or does it make no difference at all?
0: So, in fact, the vast majority of honeys that you buy anywhere at the supermarket, at the farmer's market, directly from your beekeeper, they will be actually raw honey. So, honey is very rarely actually sterilized. The only reason it's probably sterilized would be for a particular medical application. So even the honey that you're buying at the supermarket really is raw honey. And in terms of the different colors of honey, well, that just depends on what the bees have been foraging on. So honey naturally comes in all sorts of different shades, from very clear to very cloudy, from golden to quite dark and almost black in color. So all of that is normal, all of it's fine, and there's nothing to worry about with that.
1: Here's another one. Does it last forever? There's a view that if you have a nice sealed jar of honey, it would last for 1,000 years.
0: Yeah, it does last forever. In fact, archaeologists have found it in, ancient Egyptian tombs and found that it's still good. It's not gone off. And in my research, we actually tested specifically those antimicrobial properties, and we found that even after almost 20 years of storage, that the honey had still retained some of its properties. So it's pretty impressive.
1: So if you've cut your finger, sticking honey on it, and then what, putting a band-aid on, it's probably not a bad idea, is it?
0: Definitely. I would go first for, those medical Manuka creams you can buy because it's in a nice creamy formulation. It's easier to do. But yeah, if you have no other choice, it probably wouldn't be a bad idea to stick any old honey on it.
1: And have a slice of toast and honey to settle you down after the process
0: That's right.
1: as well. Yes, the term superfood, as we know, is hugely misused, but
0: Definitely.
1: honey does have special properties. It is true, and it's more than just sugar. That much is clear, isn't
0: Absolutely.
1: it?
0: Yeah. I think it is super in many ways. Whether it's a superfood, well,
1: That
0: debatable. But,
1: depends what you mean by it, I suppose. Yeah, exactly.
0: it's certainly more interesting than, plain old sugar. It's got a lot more going on.
1: Yes, it's got a lot. It's a lot better than processed cane sugar. Put it that way. Yeah, that's right.
0: Absolutely.
1: Kenya, good to talk with you. Appreciate it. Thank you.
0: Yeah, thank you. It's been good.
1: Dr. Kenya Fernandez is a microbiologist at the School of Life and Environmental Sciences at Sydney University.
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1: Yeah, exactly. Phil says lead from Bankstown Manuka honey can even heal a broken heart. You just spread it on toast in the morning and have it with a coffee. Lead, I get that. I reckon that'd be a cure for a lot of misery, wouldn't it? Soft Dog says beer is superfood. No, Soft Dog, maybe not. Hey, we're going to play the Mighty Challenge in the next hour. Come on, 1-300-800-222. Lines are free. You know the deal. 25 questions, five categories. Answer question 25, and you'll be the winner. All right? See you on the other side of the news.
4: When you need the story,
5: one in five workers are on award wages, about 11% of the national wage bill.
4: When you need the details,
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0: households. 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
1: ABC News with David Rowlands. Defence Minister Richard Marles has refused to reveal the age of the US submarines that Australia is set to receive under AUKUS. In recent changes to the Trilateral Security Pact with the US and UK, Australia will get three used submarines from the US instead of the proposed mixture of new and used subs. The federal government says the new arrangement is one they wanted all along. When asked how old the submarines that are set to be delivered are, Mr. Marles said it was confidential.
2: I can't go into the specifics of that because some of this is important to exist in the classified realm is the answer to that. And we're not wanting to flag every detail in relation to this.
1: Kuwait says at least one person has been killed after Iranian drone struck its international airport.

0: Of what counts as a ceasefire. You know, the talks have really dragged on for weeks, and there have been these repeated exchanges of strikes in the Gulf.
1: Neo-Nazi leader and convicted criminal Thomas Sowell is covertly broadcasting hateful views on social media weeks after his organisation was formally listed as a hate group by the government. Lucy Carter reports.
2: An ABC News Verify investigation has established that Thomas Sowell is posting anti-Semitic and homophobic rants while disguised with an Anglo-Saxon mask that has been used in previous neo-Nazi propaganda. In response to questions about the videos and whether they constitute hate speech under the federal government's new laws, a spokesperson for the Home Affairs Minister, Tony Burke, said our agencies are constantly monitoring for any potential breaches. It can also be revealed that Thomas Sowell is living in a multi-million dollar acreage in the Melbourne suburb of Hurstbridge that is being rented to him by a mother and son who appear sympathetic to some of his views.
1: Some economists are concerned over the slowing of the nation's economy prior to the war in Iran and interest rate hikes. The economy grew by 0.3% in the March quarter, down from 0.9% in the December quarter. However, the annual rate of growth remains steady at 2.5%. Senior economist at Westpac, Matt Hassan, says the declining growth is worrying as the full impacts of several rate rises and the Iran war are yet to be seen.
3: It looks like in both cases those effects have been relatively small for the quarter. We think a much larger effect is going to show through when the June quarter estimates come through in early September. And so I guess in that respect it's interesting to see that growth was slowing even prior to those shifts coming through.
1: A review of embattled Melbourne community health provider CoHealth has found poor management contributed to financial strife that almost forced its closure. CoHealth last year claimed Medicare funding was the sole cause of its crisis, but the government review has found high corporate overheads and ineffective board oversight masked deep financial losses for years. Stephen Duckett chaired the review and says it was a revealing process.
4: We lifted the lid and looked inside. What we found was the relationships between management and doctors were appalling. There was no clarity, no good management of what was going on.
1: CoHealth says it accepts the findings and will now partner with the government to pilot a new model of care. More than a dozen environmental groups have written to UNESCO calling for the risk rating of Tasmania's Wilderness World Heritage Area to be upgraded. Meg Whitfield has the story.
5: Last year, the International Union for Conservation of Nature rated the Tasmanian Wilderness World Heritage Area good with some concerns. A collection of environmental groups, including the Australia Institute and Bob Brown Foundation, have written to UNESCO, urging the rating be upgraded to significant concerns. They say the area is facing rising pressures, including increasingly severe fire seasons, invasive deer, and threats to the endangered Maugean skate, including salmon farming. The group say increasing the risk rating will improve environmental scrutiny.
1: An Albanese government spokesperson says the government is committed to the ongoing protection and management of the Tasmanian Wilderness World Heritage Area and the Maugean Skate's recovery. ABC News.
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Yes, well, hello, and how are you? Philip Clark with you on ABC Radio. This is Nightlife, and we are right across the country, wherever you are on ABC Radio. Lots of things to do in the Mighty Challenge, if you'd like to grab a line. Just by the way, before we get on to it, first hour of the program, 6 past midnight. It's 6 past 10 in WA, 24 to midnight in South Australia and the Territory. We're right across the Pacific.

0: 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And wherever you are in the world, listening on the internet, welcome to Nightlife and the Mighty Challenge in this hour. From now till 5 a.m. in Mildura, by the way, there could be some issues with your transmission on the FM signal from 1 a.m. to 4 a.m. in Longreach, Queensland. 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That's midnight to 5 a.m. WA time. There could be some problems with your AM signal too. Look, that's all though. The rest of the country should be fine. And remember, you always have got alternatives by just tuning in via the ABC Listen app and the website. Yeah, Listen app, by the way, has got all our podcasts on there. Nick Bruning's there, the chat about Elon Musk. And is he about to get richer off SpaceX? The latest on food allergies. That was interesting with Professor Andreas Lopata. That's all up there. So check it out. And we'll put the discussion on birds and bird brains and bird intelligence up there a bit later too. 1-300-800-222. Thanks for all the texts about honey. Love them. Let's continue that conversation in the last hour. We could keep talking about birds too in the last hour as well as our issues of the day. We'll do that in the last hour, apart from issues that you might want to raise as well. 55 years ago today, says my texter, Rosie, I was at the Kinks concert at Festival Hall in Melbourne. Can we hear a Kinks song later? Well, maybe, Rosie. We'll see what we can do. See what we can do. Michelle from Epping says Dad was from Piper's Creek and his favourite was Leatherwood Honey. Yeah, let's have a chat about. I love Leatherwood Honey. Let's have a chat about it in the last hour of the program. But in the meantime, of course, if everyone's set and ready, so am I. Twenty-five questions in five categories. Our categories tonight are category number one, Australian capital name origins. Australian capital name origins. Category number two, entertainments. Category number three, cars. Category number four, words that end with a silent T. And category number five, Dungeons and Dragons. All right. Australian capital name origins, entertainment. Cars, words that end with a silent T, Dungeons and Dragons. Anne from Caulfield is going to kick us off after a bit of a fizzer last night, Anne, but that's not normally like you. Welcome back.
1: Well, I've done a few fizzers recently, so that's fine.
0: In the life of every great quizzer and athlete, Anne, there are a few sunsets as well as many sunrises.
1: Oh, there's a hell of a lot of sunsets. But I wouldn't mind if you would give me the answer, you know, like you did to the last one.
0: Oh, Anne, you see, that's quite rude, Anne, to raise that, you know, straight away. A bloke is feeling, he's feeling chipper, he's put on a fresh blazer, shined his shoes and comes out the front and all he cops is a custard pie in the gob. You know, thanks very much.
1: You know how amusing it was to listen to it? It was really, it was, I don't know if you will listen back to it, but it was quite funny.
0: Yes,
1: very cleverly done.
0: I've been in deep therapy all day. what do you like here, Anne? Capital name, origins, entertainment, cars, words that end with a silent T, Dungeons and Dragons.
1: Yeah, the silent T, please.
0: Silent T, words that end with a silent T. Which type of cheese was famously issued to French troops during World War One?
1: Well, the only one I could think of with a T is Camembert, but I don't know if it was issued to troops, but I'll say Camembert.
0: Bit posh for troops, you'd think. But it was Camembert.
1: Oh, right.
0: C-A-M-E-M-B-E-R-T, Camembert.
1: Yep.
0: But we don't pronounce the T.
1: Very yummy, though.
0: Uh-huh.
1: Very yummy.
0: All right, question number two. Words that end with a silent T.
1: Yes, please.
0: Are we staying here?
1: As long as I can.
0: Which word for a close and harmonious relationship comes from a French word meaning to carry back?
1: Oh, hang on. Oh, I'm sure I know this word, but I'm just trying to think of carry back.

0: Where, not, not rendezvous, because that's not a tea. Do you know what? At least I got one
1: you
0: right.
1: You got one right, Anne. It was, I know, it was a bit better than last night.
0: See you later.
1: See you later. 1-300-800-222 is the number. Harry in the Bay's got the right answer. Very good, Harry. Trevor from Croydon Park. Hello, Trevor.
2: Hi, Bill.
1: Which word for a close and harmonious relationship comes from a French word meaning to carry back?
2: I would say that's rapport.
1: Rapport, yes, R-A-P-P-O-R-T.
2: Because you know why they issued come there to the World War One troops.
1: Why is that?
2: Well, it was a weapon of war. They chucked it into the German trenches and stunk them out.
1: Now, hang on, you got the wrong cheese here, Trev. Camembert's not smelly. Camembert's soft. It's soft. It's not smelly.
2: I mean, here is camembert. I think it's a bit of a mild down version.
1: Oh, and I reckon you're on the wrong track there. I mean, yeah, the blue cheese is stinky. The French Roquefort, also with a silent T, is very smelly. But
2: okay, sorry, humbly admit mistake.
1: No. I'm not trying to get all cheesy and get all cheesy on you, Trevor. But
2: it's still the French cheese and then a silent T.
1: The whole of French is a silent T, if you think about it. All right, question number three. Words that end with a silent T, but you can move if you like.
2: Yeah, no, I think I'll stick with it.
1: Possibly inspiring its association with artists, the 17th century Dutch master Rembrandt was well known for wearing what kind of headgear?
2: Headgear. A beret?
1: Correct, yes. A beret. Not a raspberry one.
2: No.
1: Even though he was a prince of the paintbrush.
2: He didn't get it in a second-hand store.
1: He did not get it in a second-hand store. Very good, Trevor. we don't know that, Trevor. He may have done.
2: Yeah.
1: Whether there were such things as second-hand stores when Rembrandt was applying his trade, I don't know.
2: Yeah.
1: He might have canvassed the area for one.
2: Artist in poverty, please help.
1: Please help. Question number four.
2: Yeah. Yes, I continue the topic.
1: Words that end with a silent T. Beret is B-E-R-E-T. Which word for a connoisseur comes from an old French word meaning wine taster?
2: Be a gourmet.
1: Gourmet, yes. Correct, G-O-U-R-M-E-T.
2: Yeah.
1: All right, we're stuck on the French here. Do you want to clean up the last one?
2: Yes.
1: Words that end with a silent T. Which word for a small sealed pouch literally means little sack in French?
2: Sachet.
1: A sachet. S-A-C-H-E-T. Well, they were too easy for you, Trevor, so we're not asking you any more words that end with a silent T, mainly because there are no more questions in that category.
2: Yeah, very good reasons.
1: Gary from Port Arlington. Gary from Port Arlington says, Phil, what about words with a silent P, as in swimming? Very good, Gary. Yes. Very good. Question number six. So what do you want to do here? Australian capital name, origins, entertainment, cars, Dungeons and Dragons.
2: Go entertainment.
1: Did you clean up all the... Oh, no, you didn't. No, you just cleaned up four of those.
2: Four out of five.
1: Yeah.
2: And one... No, I don't think she had to make a choice.
1: Hey, what do you want to do here? Dungeons and Dragons, did you say?
2: No, entertainment.
1: Oh, entertainment, okay. Entertainment, question number six. Milo from the Blue Mountain says, in French, often the final consonant is generally silent.
2: Yeah, okay. True.
1: Ross from Scoresby said, I've had trebuchet sitting here in the text all this time. Chipper reckons the best camembert in the world is made on King Island. Fair enough, Chipper. Why not? Why not?
2: Wouldn't that fall foul of these EU name regulations?
1: Oh, they're stupid rules. Yeah, I saw that.

0: I know.
1: Oh, well, no, I think some of them are fair enough, aren't they? I think the champagne rule is probably fair enough. You know. Anyway, does it really matter? Question number six, we're in entertainment. Which 2014 Australian horror movie follows a widowed single mother who must confront a mysterious humanoid monster in her home?
2: The Babadook.
1: The Babadook, yes, indeed.
3: A rumbling sound, then three sharp knocks. That's when you'll know he's around. If it's in a word or it's in a look, you can't get rid of the Babadook. Nothing bad's gonna happen, Sam. It's just a book. It can't hurt you.
1: Mm-hmm. One of my texters makes an interesting point here, Trevor. You as a learned person might like to comment. That those questions with silent T's weren't words with a silent T. They were just French words.
2: Yeah.
1: Yes. Well, fair enough. Dave from North Mead says there was an explosion at the French cheese factory and there was debris everywhere. Not bad, Dave. Not bad. Question number seven.
2: It is true, monsieur. There was debris.
1: Yes, all right. Do you want to stay in entertainment?
2: Yes. Just on the Babadook, all she ever had to do was sell up and move house.
1: That would have ruined the plot. Robin from Carradale in WA says, Phil, did you know that Camembert was Yogi Bear's brother? Is that right? Question seven. Staying in entertainment, what's the name of the 8-part TV miniseries released in 2025 that stars Sarah Snook as a mother whose son Milo has gone missing?
2: Ooh. Ah. Here's where I trip over because I remember it, but I don't remember the title, so... Next, please.
1: No worries. Thanks, Trev.
2: Thanks.
1: See you. Good effort. Very good effort indeed. Five on the trot. Nice work. Okay. Olivia from Mount Hawthorne had the Babadook. Maggie Beer Camembert is my favourite, says Olivia from Mount Hawthorne. Didn't realise Maggie Beer made Camembert, does she? Plenty of debris in there as well. Frank from Mount Evelyn. Yes, that's correct. Kylie from Daysdale. G'day, Kylie.
4: Oh, g'day, Phil.
1: Hey, you know.
4: I've just mailed you a postcard from the Gold Coast. I've just come down the inland road through Armidale and Mudgee.
1: Yeah.
4: Now staying at Glenbrook in the Blue Mountains with a beautiful studio with Fred Storr. So,
1: oh, nice. I love Glenbrook. That's a great, it's a lovely
4: town. It's beautiful people here.
1: It's in the Lower Blue Mountains. It's lovely.
4: That's right, Bill. Not far from this studio. It's very good. I'm very relaxed. But thank you for a wonderful program. Thank you for Bob Seger, too. I love Dave.
1: Dave's Discs. Yes, Dave did a tremendous job with Bob Seger and the Muscle Shoals studio, hey?
4: That's right. And Peebo Bryson died earlier on in the evening, I believe, whether you've heard or not. Peebo Bryson was a singer from the 80s, I think.
1: Oh, okay. I don't think I'm familiar with Peebo Bryson.
4: 75, but anyway.
1: Yeah.
4: Look, Phil, I might take a run check. Thank you for a wonderful program, and I hope you get the postcard soon.
1: Thanks, Kylie. See ya.
4: Thanks very much.
1: Bye. That's very nice. All right. Mark from Castlemaine. G'day, Mark. Pretty good. Just turn that radio off, will you, Mark? Question number seven. What's the name of the 8-part TV miniseries released in 2025 that stars Sarah Snook as a mother whose son Milo has gone missing?
5: I've got no idea. I could have asked quite a few of the last ones, but, no idea what it is. Sorry.
1: All right, Mark, thank you. Texter, why did the cheese go to the gym to get shredded? Hardy, huh? Yes. Milo in the Blue Mountains says, why did the Dutch policemen arrest the cheeses? Because they were up to no gooder. Oh, yeah. Top Cat's got the right answer.

0: Peabody Bryson sang A Whole New World from Disney's Aladdin. Oh, okay. Nat from Kallaroo. G'day, Nat.
1: Oh, Havarti.
0: Question 7, we're up to entertainment. What's the name of the 8-part TV miniseries released in 2025 that stars Sarah Snook as a mother whose son Milo has gone missing?
1: Is it All Her Fault?
0: What's the answer?
1: All Her Fault.
0: Correct, yes. All Her Fault is the name of the 8-part TV miniseries with the wonderful Sarah Snook.
1: Mm-hmm.
0: Question number 8. You can stay in entertainment if you like, or you could move. Dungeons and Dragons, Cars, or Australian Capital name origins?
1: I'll just stay in entertainment, please.
0: Entertainment. The music of which girl group featured in the critically panned West End musical Viva Forever?
1: Ooh, is it Spice Girls?
0: Yes, it is the Spice Girls.

0: Yes, I shall eternally give thanks, Nat, for having two beautiful daughters who've grown into two fine women. But you know what? I shall eternally give thanks to the fact that they grew up at a time when the Spice Girls were big.
1: Oh,
0: so our house was full of Spice Girls. Our house was full of Spice Girls for quite a long time. good fun. It's very good music to play with a bunch of girls in the back seat, right? In the front seat as well, a whole bunch of girls. If you're heading along the highway,
1: I was one of those girls.
0: You can crank it up. You can crank it up, Nat, and you can wind down the windows. And you can get right into it. Yo!

0: dear. Yes, very good fun. Very good fun indeed. I'm glad you were one of those girls.
1: I'm still one of those girls.
0: Yeah, sure. I get it. Question number nine. We're in entertainment, if you like.
1: Mm-hmm. Yes, please.
0: Quote, "I really need you tonight. Forever is going to start tonight. Forever's going to start tonight." Are lyrics from which 1983 karaoke classic?
1: From Meatloaf. "Now we're only falling apart. Nothing I can do." Oh, it's not Meatloaf. "Total Eclipse of the Heart" by, is it Bonnie Tyler?
0: Yeah.
1: Okay, cool.
0: Not Meatloaf. Meatloaf. It could have been. Actually, you know what? It could have been Meatloaf, but you're thinking 2 out of 3 ain't bad, which is sort of a similar sort of thing in a way.

0: Oh, dear.
1: Certified banger.
0: Oh, absolute banger. Dave informs me that Jim Steinman, who wrote for Meatloaf, also wrote that song. So that's why I forgive you for confusing the two, because they could have if they would have, if you know what I mean. Question 10, one left in entertainment, if you like.
1: Yeah, let's stay there.
0: If I Could Only Remember My Name was the 1971 debut solo album from which musician?
1: If I Could Only Remember My Name, 71. Okay, so that's 18 years before I was born. Can I get like a genre hint or something?
0: Nah. You've done well. You've done well.
1: Thanks, Philip.
0: See ya. Bye. 1-300-800-222. Marianne from Reservoir. G'day, Marianne.
2: Oh, hello. I know the answers only after the people have answered them.
0: Yeah, well, that's fair.
2: Exactly, that's what it was. So I don't know how I'll go.
0: If I Could Only Remember My Name was the 1971 debut solo album from which musician?
2: Well, I was born. I mean, I was alive in 1971, but I can't think. I just can't think. Please forgive me.
0: No worries. That's all right.
2: I was just wondering, Phil. Something happened today with me with the NDIA, and I think it's vital that it's to do with a recording to the fraud department about service providers.
0: Okay.
2: And I was wondering if you could maybe give me some time in talking.
0: I'll tell you what, Marianne, I'll tell you what, I'll put you back on hold, Marianne, and we'll just get some details from you and we'll see if we can get back in contact, okay?
2: Yeah.
0: Because I mean, we're in the middle of the quiz right now, and we can't really do it right now.
2: No, I understand, and please forgive me.
0: No. Don't be sorry. No, don't be sorry. All right, I'll put you back on hold there, and we'll see if we can get some details and see if we can sort something out. Thanks for that. No need to be sorry at all. 1-300-800-222. Paul from Essendon. G'day, Paul.
3: G'day, how are you doing?
0: Pretty good. Yeah, pretty good. We're in entertainment. If I Could Only Remember My Name was the 1971 debut solo album from which musician?
3: Just before I answer, best wishes to Marianne.
0: Yeah, exactly.
3: She is okay.
0: Yeah, exactly.
3: And so you said 1971.
0: I Could Only Remember My Name was the 1971 debut solo album from which musician?
3: I'm not sure, but I'm going to take a stab at David Bowie.
0: Not David Bowie. Thanks, Paul. Not David Bowie, no. It's not Trevor from Largs Bay in South Australia. Hi, Trevor.
4: Hello, how are you, Phil?
0: Pretty good. Question 10. Entertainment, If I Could Only Remember My Name was the 1971 debut solo album from which musician?
4: Not sure, but just before I don't answer it, what did the cheese say when it looked in the mirror?
0: What did the cheese say when it looked in the mirror, Trevor?
4: Hello, me.
0: That's tragic. Trevor, that is tragic. If I were you, I'd get another line of work. Okay. Question number, what do you reckon?
4: I don't know, but I'm going to say Boss Gags.
0: Not Boss Gags. Thank you, mate. Not Boss Gags. Phil says, my texter, what about a category with words ending with a silent K? Like nothing, something, everything, anything. that is true. you mentioned that, says my texter, you raised your daughters in the Spice Girls era. Yes, I did. I heard a stunning fact from one of the Spice Girls recently that the time between Wannabe hitting number one until Ginger Spice sensationally quit the group was less than 2 years. Well, that probably was. It did feel like they were everywhere for ages. It certainly did. For a while there, that was all you heard. They were great bangers. All righty, Luke in Brisbane. Hello, Luke.
5: Hello, Phil.
0: If only, if I could only remember my name, was the 1971 debut solo album from which musician?
5: I'll try Elton John.
0: Not Elton, no, not Elton John. Ryan from Rydalmere. G'day, Ryan.
6: Good evening, Phil. I'm going through my mind with songs that have that line in songs or lines that rhyme with it. I'm not getting very far, but I've got a guess.
0: Mm-hmm.
6: And then I'd like to ask you, well, I have a question, but I know you don't answer questions, so I'd pose it to the nightlife audience. But I guess my answer would be to say Michael Jackson.
0: No, not Michael Jackson.
6: Got time for a question?
0: Well, not to me, Ryan, but what's your question anyway?
6: Well, there's two states out of seven that might be interested, or maybe half the country if you look at population. Mm-hmm. An NRL question. And I noticed on the TV tonight that Kieran

0: Warren said that Manly could possibly win the comp.
1: Yes.
0: And I'm interested that a team that, so long as the Eskimos not listening, the team that had three major, losses and had people upset, suddenly turn around and, with a change of coach. Has anyone asked the question yet about tanking?
1: Oh, I see. Oh, that's a serious accusation, Ryan. You reckon the players were tanking?
0: Well, I don't, but I just wonder, has anyone asked that question yet? Maybe someone on the ABC Sports app have already asked that. I'll have to try and follow that up.
1: Okay, you've asked it. Thanks, Ryan.
0: Thanks, good night.
1: See you, mate. Bye-bye. 1-300-800-222. Deborah from the Grove has got the right answer here. What about Brant from Port Douglas? G'day, Brant.
2: Hey, as well as the Spice Girls in our house, we had the, who's the dude who did I'm a Barbie Girl? That's another earworm.
1: Oh, yeah. Who was that? Who was that? Aqua.
2: That's it. And the guy.
1: I'm a Barbie girl in a Barbie world.
2: Oh no! Don't do that to me. and the guy himself in that group was a DJ, I think, a radio presenter in Sweden or something like that.
1: Oh, okay. One of the. Now, we're up to question number 10. If I could only remember my name, was the 1971 debut solo album from which musician?
2: Okay, if I get this right, I'm going to change to Cars for the category, and I'm going to totally wild guess and say Rod Stewart.
1: It's not Rod Stewart.
2: Thanks.
1: See you, Brent. You don't have to change the car. change two cars. Janet from Redfern.
3: Oh, hi. Hello, how are you, Phil?
1: Pretty good. If I...
3: I was just going to say, second time caller, blowing out on this question, I think, but multiple day listener to the repeat.
1: Hey,
3: I am
1: good on you.
3: So grateful for the repeats, and I've been getting to enjoy both the weekend and the weekly repeats. We have a household thing where we listen over a meal at some point in the day, and we now have an expression, are we doing an Anne of Caulfield where we can't decide and we'll pick wrong, or Richard McTravers, or we'll try and think of a song for kids. And it's really good. Like, we really appreciate the next day repeats. I'd just like to say thank you to everyone.
1: It's a pleasure, Janet.
3: Including you.
1: Thank you for listening. It's a total pleasure. Tell me, if I could only remember my name, was the 1971 debut solo album from which musician?
3: I've been spinning... I've been listening, knowing all the other answers. Now I know why people say that. It's incredibly frustrating. I'm going really obscurely because I've no idea. I was a bit too young to be collecting records. I'm just going to say one of the Beatles, John Lennon.
1: Not John Lennon, no. Thanks, Janet.
3: Thank you so much.
1: Not John Lennon, not one of the Beatles, no. Some on the text line have got this. Susan from Perth, no, it wasn't. Wasn't Gordon Lightfoot, no. John of Coburg says, Phil, by the way, Bonnie Tyler is currently in an induced coma in hospital after suffering a burst appendix in early May. Oh, I didn't know that. Thank you for letting us know. Her doctors remain confident of her full recovery. Oh, best of luck to her as well. Where are we? Steve from Terry Hills. G'day, Steve.
4: Yeah, hi. It's David Crosby. Great album. I did have it. And, if I could only remember my name.
1: Was David Crosby. Absolutely correct.

0: Yes, all right. Orleans from David Crosby. All right, now.
1: Yes, playing that. It was an early album I bought, and the very first track, Music is Love, is just a wonderful, wonderful exposition of what David Crosby could do.
0: There you go. There you go. Now, Steve. There's no more entertainment, no more words that end with a silent T. So we've got Australian capital name origins,

0: cars or Dungeons and Dragons? What's it going to be?
1: Definitely not Dungeons and Dragons. I'll go cars.
0: Cars, okay. Question number 11. Which Japanese company sells a model of all-electric car in Australia called the Solterra, derived from the Latin words for sun and earth?
1: Whoa. Solterra. Yeah, I understand Solterra definition. I have to go Toyota.
0: It's not Toyota. Thanks, Steve. Gets that one out of the way. It's not Toyota. What about Michael from Berrydale? G'day, Michael.
2: G'day, how you doing?
0: Pretty good. We're up to question number 11. We're in cars. Brant would have loved this category. Which Japanese company sells a model of all electric car in Australia called the Solterra?
2: I'm thinking maybe Nissan.
0: Not Nissan. Sorry, no. John of Coburg says, Phil, what is a pirate's favourite cheese? Cheddar. That is so corny, John, that I'm paying it. It's up my alley. I'm not sure it's up everyone's. All righty. Where are we? Paul from Geelong. G'day, Paul.
3: How you going, Phil?
0: Yeah, not bad. Question 11 we're up to. We're in cars. Which Japanese company sells a model of all-electric car in Australia called the Solterra? It's derived from the Latin words for sun and earth.
3: Possibly Kia.
0: What's that?
3: Kia.
0: I can't hear what you're saying, Paul. Sorry?
3: Kia.
0: No, not Kia. No, sorry. Not Kia. No, they are not. There are lines free. We'll get straight through if you want one. Grab one. Mario from Linnea. G'day, Mario.
4: Good evening or good morning.
0: Morning. Which Japanese company sells a model of all-electric car in Australia called the Solterra?
4: I don't know, but I'll guess Mazda.
0: Not Mazda. No. No, we've gone through a few, haven't we? We've gone through a few, but we haven't got there yet. All right. Ed in Perth's got the right answer. Meg from Albany. No, it's not Nissan. We've had that. Chris from Pakenham's got the right answer. Bernie's got the right answer. Go on, you, Bernie. Jane from Homebush has the right answer. 1-300-800-222 is the number. Anne-Marie from Ringwood says, did you receive this message? Yes, we did. There you go. Joyce from Perth, no, not correct. Carol from Craigieburn, not correct. Craig from Dudley Park's got the right answer. Come on, help me. Line's free. Which Japanese company sells a model of all-electric car in Australia called the Solterra? Greg in Perth. G'day, Greg.
5: It's a Subaru.
0: It's a Subaru. Yes, it is. Yeah, a Subaru Solterra. Very good. All right, yeah. We're in cars. You can stay here if you like, or you can move to...
5: Let's give it another go at cars.
0: Okay, cars. Quote, movement that inspires is the global slogan for which Korean car manufacturer?
5: Would be Kia.
0: It is Kia, yes. Kia. Mm. Movement that inspires. Very good. Question number 13. Staying with cars or you can move?
5: Yeah, I'll stay with cars.
0: Since 2020, which country has hosted the Dakar Rally?
5: The Sahara Desert.
0: Which country?
5: Doha. Is it Doha or it's Abu Dhabi?
0: No, not Abu Dhabi. Sorry, Greg. All right, Annette from Perth had the Kia. Ro from Goolwa says the Solterra was developed with Toyota, Phil, but it's under the Subaru badge. Yeah, well, that's true. But our question was which Japanese company sells it in Australia? Subaru. Grant from South Yarra. Hello, Grant.
6: Hi.
0: Since 2020, which country has hosted the Dakar Rally?
6: I don't know that one.
0: No good. Okie doke. 1-300-800-222 is the number. Who knows the answer? Well, come on, we've got lines free, and you will get through if you want one. Adrian from Bella Vista. No. No, that's not correct. Bernie, correct.

0: On you, Bernie. Frank from Mount Evelyn says Denmark. Ah, Frank, unkind. But I get why. Dave from North Mead says, what kind of cheese can hide a small horse? A mascarpone. Oh, yeah. Ingrid from Melanda. No, this is not correct. Ingrid says, I always get this Dakar place mixed up. Greg from Devonport. G'day, Greg.
1: Hello, Phil. How are you?
0: Pretty good. We're up to question 13. We're in cars. Since 2020, which country has hosted the Dakar Rally?
1: I don't know if anyone said Morocco yet.
0: No one said Morocco.
1: I'll say Morocco.
0: Not correct. No.
1: Right.
0: Thank you. Yes, I know what everyone's thinking. Ro from Goolwa. Correct. Jim from Shell Cove says, what's a giant Japanese monster's favourite cheese? Gorgonzola. Yeah, I suppose. Keith from Busselton and WA. G'day, Keith.
2: Hello.
0: We're up to question 13. We're a bit stuck here. Since 2020, which country has hosted the Dakar Rally?
2: Would it be the United Emirates Republic?
0: It's not the United Emirates, no. Sorry, Keith, not the United Arab Emirates. No, it's not the UAE. Not everyone's got this. I'm surprised a little. Simon from the Northern Beaches. G'day, Simon.
3: Yeah, g'day, Phil. How are you?
0: Pretty good.
3: Hey, mate, just really quickly, you mentioned Meatloaf before.
0: Yeah.
3: I actually grew up in New York City. One of my best friends turned out to be Meatloaf's guitarist.
0: Is that right?
3: Lead guitarist, yeah.
0: Is that right? Wow.
3: Yeah, very, very, very talented rock guitarist with long hair that went very well with Meatloaf.
0: They were a good outfit, Meatloaf. Come on, they were great.
3: Indeed. No,
0: except when he came out here for the grand final.
3: Yeah. No, that was a bit of a fail.
0: Mr. Meat, Mr. Loaf did not perform well, no.
3: Indeed.
0: Question 13, we're in cars. Since 2020, which country has hosted the Dakar Rally?
3: I think it might be Argentina.
0: I know why you're saying that, but it's not correct. No.
3: Ah, okay then, such is life.
0: See ya. Bye-bye. No, I've been in Argentina, actually. I've been in Buenos Aires when the Dakar has been there. But no, not... They haven't. No, that's not the answer to our question. Charlie from Mount Druitt. G'day, Charlie.
4: Hello, mate. Good to be with you again.
0: Likewise, yeah.
4: Can I just ask you quickly? Why do do Queenslanders have 4X beer?
0: You could get yourself into trouble here, Charlie. But you're on your own.
4: All right.
0: Go on.
4: So you don't know?
0: No.
4: Because they can't spell beer.
0: Oh, Charlie. See, I told you you're on your own. I'll post Charlie's phone number and private home street address on the website. Charlie, question 13. Since 2020, which country has hosted the Dakar Rally?
4: Yeah, I thought it moved to South America. So I'm just going to go Chile.
0: Not Chile. Nope, not Chile. No. No, not Chile. Chris from Pakenham. G'day, Chris.
5: Hi, Phil. How you go?
0: Pretty good.
5: That's what you get your misery down.
0: Yeah. Put us out of our misery. Since 2020, which country's hosted the Dakar Rally?
5: Saudi Arabia.
0: Yes, it's Saudi Arabia. Very good.
5: It's been spectacular. If you ever watched it after New Year's, I've been on SBS for about a week, and it's spectacular. Country.
0: Yeah, it's amazing country, yeah.
5: Yeah. So, well, everywhere they've had it, it's been amazing. I recommend the Itchy Boots series to you.
0: The which one?
5: Itchy Boots.
0: Oh, yeah.
5: There's a lady from Holland or Netherlands, and she all of a sudden one day split with a partner bought a bike and has been travelling around the world ever since, documenting it.
0: Okay.
5: Yeah, and she rides by herself. She went through Iran, all the hotspots.
0: Oh wow,
5: Mexico.
0: This is a YouTube. Yeah. Is a YouTube thing? Is it?
5: That's a YouTube. Yeah, she's got her own channel. Itchy Boots. So Itchy Boots comes from having itchy feet.
0: No, I get it.
5: But she buys a bike in the town in the country that she wants to go. She just we just finished watching series 8. It's about 150 episodes long. But she does 30,000 k's from the bottom of Patagonia up to Alaska, the north.
0: Really? Wow! The whole length of the Americas.
5: Yeah, she had to take a break in Peru because of COVID, but went back there and completed it. And she's put the bike on boats and any way she can get there.
0: Yeah.
5: You get across the middle section of Central America because there's no roads or anything.
0: Well, as a motorcyclist myself, I mean, I've been to Patagonia and that it's a fantastic place to ride a motorcycle. Wow.
5: The whole roads, but she loves the mountains. She won't get, if she's got an option to go ride dirt, she'll ride dirt rather than go on any kind of paved road. And meets the locals, and she was treated so well in Iran.
0: Okay.
5: They offered meals, they wouldn't let unbelievable. And it just shows you, the government doesn't reflect the nature of the people.
0: It doesn't reflect the people. Absolutely not, Chris. Well, thanks for the tip, mate. Question 14. You got Saudi Arabia. So we're in cars. You can move, or you could stay here in cars. Otherwise, you move to Dungeons and Dragons or Australian capital name origins.
5: We'll stay with cars, even though Dakar is trucks and bikes and side-by-sides. And I think the least amount of participants is in cars. So anyway.
0: Which Fleetwood Mac song is used to advertise Isuzu Utes?
5: Don't stop.
0: Straight
5: away.
0: Thanks, Chris. No. Wall from the Gambie. Leck and Burra first. Hello, Leck.
6: Oh, my God. I don't know that answer. That's so rude.
0: Which Fleetwood Mac songs are used to advertise Isuzu Utes?
6: Oh, Phil, that's awful. It's teeming down here in Burra. I rang to answer car things and think, what's an awful question. I don't know the answer.
0: No good?
6: It's absolutely pissing down here in Burra, so I'll send my love to places that are raining everywhere over South Australia.
0: All right.
6: Oh, sorry, Phil.
0: That's all right. Thanks, Lick. And glad for the rain, too. Anna and Karen Yup said, I had no idea there were so many cheese jokes. Oh, yeah. Julie says, Phil, the cheesiest season of all is Christmas because of baby cheeses. Yeah. Oh, dear. Kelly from Cottesloe. G'day, Kelly.
7: Hi, good evening, Phil. How are you?
0: Pretty good. Question 14. We're in cars. Which Fleetwood Mac songs used to advertise Isuzu Utes?
7: I'm not sure. I'm going to just throw out the chain.
0: No, sorry, that's not correct. Anne-Marie from North Ringwood. Hello, Anne-Marie.
8: Hello, Phil. I haven't heard it for a long time, but I think it's Go Your Own Way.
0: Correct, it is, yes.

0: Yes, Anne-Marie, very good. All right, question number 15. You can stay in cars if you like, or you can move to Australian capital name, origins, or Dungeons and Dragons.
1: Ooh, I think I better stay in cars.
0: Staying in cars? Which German driver won the Australian Grand Prix in 2000, 2001, 2002, and 2004?
1: Ooh. I'm not a follower. The first person to come to mind is Michael Schumacher.
0: Correct. Very good. Yes, it is. Michael Schumacher. Very good. All right. Question number 16. 10 to go. We've got no more in cars. So we've got Australian capital name origins or Dungeons and Dragons.
1: I know nothing about Dungeons and Dragons, so it's going to have to be Australian capital name origins.
0: Australian capital name origins, question number 16. Which Australian capital is named after the recipient of the 1859 Wollaston Medal for Geology?
1: Oh, Australian capital, Perth, Adelaide, yes, Sydney?
0: Not Sydney, Anne-Marie, no. Thank you, not Sydney. Ken from Tumbarumba. Hi, Ken.
2: Hi, Phil.
0: Which Australian capital is named after the recipient of the 1859 Wollaston Medal for Geology?
2: I'd have to be a guess, but I'll say Adelaide.
0: Not Adelaide. No. Sorry. Not Adelaide. What about Wal from Ngambi? G'day, Wal.
3: Yeah, g'day, Phil.
0: Hi. Which Australian capital is named after the recipient of the 1859 Wollaston Medal for Geology?
3: And what have you had? Adelaide and who else we have so far?
0: We've had Sydney and Adelaide.
3: Okay. Well, I'll go for Perth.
0: Not Perth. Sorry, Wal. No, not Perth. Nick in Perth, speaking of Perth. Hello, Nick.
4: Hello there. How you doing?
0: Pretty good. Which Australian capital is named after the recipient of the 1859 Wollaston Medal for Geology?
4: Oh, my dad's a geologist, so I should know this. has anyone said Canberra?
0: Is that your answer?
4: Yeah.
0: Not correct, no. It's not correct. It's not Canberra. Laurie from Burton's Lookout near Colac. Hello, Laurie.
5: It is near Colac, yes. I didn't hear some of that, but...
0: Australian capital name origins. Which Australian capital is named after the recipient of the 1859 Wollaston Medal for Geology?
5: Well, I could only think of either Darwin, Brisbane or Hobart now, I think, from the ones I've heard, unless it's Lord Melbourne. Look, I'll go Charles Darwin.
0: Correct. Yes, it is. Oh. Darwin is right. No, Darwin, the city, was named after Charles Darwin, the 1859 Wollaston Medal for Geology recipient. There you go. Question 17. We're in Australian capital name origins, or you can go to Dungeons and Dragons if you like.
5: Don't know anything about Dungeons and Dragons. Never played it, so I'll stick with the capital cities, please.
0: Which Australian capital is named after the last Duchess of Clarence and St Andrews?
5: That'd be Adelaide, I
0: Correct,
5: think.
0: Yes. Yes, it is.
5: Can I suggest something before I go on?
0: Yeah.
5: How about stamping a fridge magnet for those who do a Bradbury and call it the Bradbury magnet?
0: That would be every second night, Laurie.
5: I would have one of those. I got in a while back on.
0: I know. It's a common enough occurrence.
5: Yeah. Yeah, they're going to be a good category to have.
0: Yeah. No, thank you. It'll go before the committee and be reviewed with other submissions, Laurie. Line's free, by the way, if you want to grab one, 1-300-800-222. Laurie, question 18, you're still in it. Australian capital name origins, if you like.
5: Yes, I'll stick with that.
0: Which Australian capital was named after Thomas Townshend?
5: Lord Brisbane?
0: Not Lord Brisbane. No. Okay. Sorry, Laurie. 1-300-800-222 is the number. If you'd like to call it, Lions are free. Grab one. Which Australian capital was named after Thomas Townshend? Which Australian capital was named after Thomas Townshend? We've already established that it's not Brisbane. Australian capital name origins. 1-300-800-222 is the number. Ro from Galway says, well, you learn something every day. Darwin isn't thought of as a geologist. Oh, yeah, well, that's true. I don't know about that. Fossils, Darwin. But you're right. No, I understand what you're saying about it. 1-300-800-222. Lines are free. Come on, someone tell me. Which Australian capital was named after Thomas Townshend? Annette from Perth, that is correct. Adrian from Bella Vista, correct. Ingrid from Melanda, not correct. It's not Brisbane, we know that. Which Australian capital was named after Thomas Townshend? Greg from Gladstone. G'day, Greg.
6: Yep. Hello. Yep, Phil, yep.
0: What are we after here? Good, yeah. What are we after?
6: Is it Townsville?
0: No, it's not Townsville. No, sorry. No, not Townsville. no, but nobody. Have Baronia from Adelaide. That's not correct. Anne has got it. Adrian from Bella Vista has got it. Lynn the Queenslander. No, that is not correct. Which Australian capital was named after Thomas Townshend? 1-300-800-222 is the number. Gary from Springwood says Townsville. No. Jim in Campbelltown said that. Okay, yeah, right. Pete Townshend from The Who made a remark. Okay. 1-300-800-222. Come on, help me out here. Which Australian capital was named after Thomas Townshend? Ray from Embleton. Hello, Ray.
7: Hi, how are you?
0: Not bad. What are we after here?
7: Oh, Sydney.
0: Yes, correct. Yes, Thomas Townshend was the first Viscount Sydney, and after whom Sydney was named. Excellent work. Question number 19. We're in capital name origins, but you can also go to Dungeons and Dragons if you like, Ray. Up to you.
7: The city, please. The capital cities.
0: Australian capital name origins. Which Australian capital was named after the hometown of St Johnstone Football Club?
7: Melbourne?
0: Not Melbourne. No, not Melbourne. Marie from Narooma. Hello, Marie.
8: Hey, how are you going?
0: Pretty good. Which Australian capital was named after the hometown of St Johnstone Football Club?
8: Okay, it's a total guess. Hobart?
0: Not Hobart, no.
8: No,
0: not Hobart. No, sorry. All right, look, we're going to the news. We might have to do it after that. Barb in Perth says, Phil, who sang America from Cedar Shining Sea on Monday night after Phil's talk with the American? It's Frank Sinatra. Barb, Frank Sinatra. Himself. All right, we'll resume operations straight after the news.
9: When you need the details.
10: The Reserve Bank is widely tipped to keep interest rates on hold when it meets in a fortnight.
9: When witnesses speak.
11: The cops stopped me and said that there was a police operation in progress and I can't go home.
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13: ABC News with David Rowlands. The US and Iran have exchanged more fire in the Middle East, despite a nominal ceasefire. The BBC's Yolan Nell has the latest.
14: Video footage shows a fire and widespread damage inside a passenger terminal at Kuwait's airport. Flights, which only resumed this week following the Iran war, have been partly suspended. The US military has air bases in Kuwait and a naval base in Bahrain. Authorities there said three Iranian missiles and several drones were intercepted earlier. The latest exchange of fire appears to have begun when US forces blockading Iranian ports fired on a tanker, prompting Iran to target a civilian ship.
13: Israel's far-right finance minister has announced a major expansion of three Jewish settlements in the occupied West Bank by more than 2,000 homes. Bezalel Smotrich, sanctioned by Australia for inciting violence against Palestinians, says the homes will be built near Jerusalem, Nablus and Hebron. Most nations consider Israeli settlements there to be illegal under international law and a major obstacle to a two-state solution for long-term peace. Defence officials are revealing more details about the Australian

0: The Navy says the crew died when the aircraft crashed while undertaking a training exercise in Devon. A spokesperson also says the families of the deceased have been notified and have requested a period of grace before more details are released. New data has found nicotine consumption increased by almost 40% between 2017 and 2025, while spending on legal tobacco products fell dramatically over the same period. Harry Buttonshaw has more on this story.
1: The data from the Australian Bureau of Statistics uncovered an estimated 80% of cigarettes and other nicotine products like vapes consumed in the country last year were illegal. That figure was just 12% in 2017. The ABS has been analysing the rapid growth of the tobacco and vape black market, which some experts say has been amplified by the rise of the tobacco excise. The findings come after May's federal budget, in which the government downgraded revenue from the excise by $8 billion over the next 5 years.
0: A Teal Independent says the Victorian government's proposed new donation laws are worse than the former regime that was struck out by the High Court. Here's state political reporter Rachel Eddy.
2: Shima Ibuki says her campaign will be bankrupted by the retrospective donation caps in Victoria. The Independent, who is challenging John Pizzuto in the seat of Hawthorne, received a $40,000 donation from Climate 200 and another $140,000 boost for administrative work. Most of this will need to be refunded to abide by the rules. The Premier always said the laws would be backdated to April when the High Court struck out part of the Electoral Act. The Centre for Public Integrity has cautiously welcomed the proposed laws.
0: Former Liberal Tasmanian Energy Minister Matthew Groom has been appointed to the board of Marinus Link. Here's state political reporter Josh Duggan.
3: Mr. Groom was an MP from 2010 to 2018 and held the energy portfolio for 3 years in the Hodgman government. His spell as energy minister included the 2016 energy crisis, when Tasmania's dams nearly ran dry after a Basslink cable outage. Energy Minister Nick Digan says Mr. Groom brings significant legal, corporate, governance and energy sector experience to the role. Mr. Groom also spent time at Roaring Forties, Hydro Tasmania's former renewable energy development business. Mr. Digan also thanked outgoing director Kevin Kell.
0: And a new monthly record for electric vehicle sales has been set in Australia, with 20% of all new vehicles sold last month being EVs. 46% of all new vehicles sold in May were either an EV, hybrid or plug-in hybrid. The shift in consumer behaviour is being attributed to the war in Iran and subsequent fuel price surge, along with an influx of cheaper electric vehicles. ABC News.
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Yes, well, hello and how are you? Philip Clark with you on ABC Radio. This is Nightlife and we are right around the country, everywhere you are. That's where we are too. Few interruptions in Mildura, Longreach in Queensland, Mildura in Victoria, and from midnight WA time in Manjimup because of transmitter repairs. But everywhere else should be just fine. And remember, alternatives always are the ABC Listen app. You can download, you can stream from the website too, or grab us on Channel 25 on your telly. Good to be with you. Wherever you are, we're playing the Mighty Challenge. And then to our issues of the day. Let's continue that chat we were having earlier about the best uses of honey and your favourite honeys and what honey is like in your households. And also our bird smart. We had a lot of calls and texts about

0: stories about the smartness of birds, you know, our first hour tonight. So let's continue that conversation. You might have some other things you want to raise too. We've blown our trumpet about the subs. You might have some more comments to make about those if you'd like to. Happy to hear your issues of the day too. 1-300-800-222 is my number. We have to, at first though, we have to try and finish up a little competition that we call
1: The Mighty Challenge.
0: We're up to question 19. We've had a few slow starts here. Lines free, 1-300-800-222 is the number. We're up to question number 19. Which Australian capital was named after the hometown of St Johnstone Football Club? Nicholas from Harndorf. Hi, Nicholas.
2: G'day, how you doing?
0: Not bad. Which Australian capital was named after the hometown of St Johnstone Football Club?
2: I thought it was Sydney, the last one.
0: Yeah, the last one was Sydney, yeah. Which Australian capital was named after Thomas Townshend? That was Sydney, because he was the first, Thomas Townshend was the first Viscount Sydney. So we've moved on. Which Australian capital was named after the hometown of St Johnstone Football Club?
2: Short answer, no idea, but yeah. I'll take a guess and say Melbourne.
0: No, that gets rid of one.
2: Okay. Thanks, mate.
0: Thank you. Bye-bye. Anybody? 1-300-800-222 is the number. Trev from Surface Paradise. Trev will know the answer to this. G'day, Trev.
3: Yeah, you'd think Trev would know the answer, wouldn't you?
0: Well, you would, based on his past, based on his past performance.
3: Oh, you're very generous.
0: Yeah, I don't mean to be. It must be a mistake.
3: Look, I've gone through my state capitals, which wasn't hard. The only one I think of is Perth.
0: Correct. Yes. See, another way to eliminate it would have been to say that we've already had Darwin, Adelaide and Sydney, so it couldn't have been them.
3: Well, I'm thinking about a city named after a city in, it's in Scotland, isn't it?
0: Perth is in Scotland, yes.
3: Yeah, I didn't go there because I went to Perth in Australia and just
0: I think it's in what they call the Scottish Lowlands, isn't it? Not the Highlands.
3: Look, I love Scotland, but I didn't go to Perth, but I'm glad I got it right.
0: I've been through Perth in a train. That's about all I've... All right, question number 20. Trev, we're in Australian capital name origins, but you can move to Dungeons and Dragons if you like. There's one left in Australian capital name origins.
3: All right, we'll try capital Australian name origins.
0: Now, consider which names have already been given. Which Australian capital was named after the last British Prime Minister to be dismissed by the monarch?
3: I knew I chose the wrong subject.
0: Which Australian capital was named after the last British Prime Minister to be dismissed by the monarch?
3: Australian capital. I'll have to go Hobart.
0: Not Hobart. No.
3: Damn.
0: No. Not Hobart. No. Ian from Dover in Tassie. G'day, Ian.
4: Good morning, Phil.
0: Prior process of elimination, you could get this now, I think.
4: I might get this one, but I'm a bit sus about Dungeons and Dragons.
0: Oh, that's in the future. Which Australian capital was named after the last British Prime Minister to be dismissed by the monarch?
4: Could be Melbourne.
0: Correct. Has to be Melbourne. Has to be Melbourne, doesn't it? Because we've already talked about Hobart, Canberra, Adelaide, Sydney, Perth, Brisbane. Okay. All righty.
4: I think Hobart was named after a bloke who fell off a horse.
0: Was it? No, Hobart was named after the Secretary of State for War and the Colonies, Lord Hobart.
4: Oh, okay.
0: Just in case, you know, like you wanted the fun fact for on your morning walk, are you?
4: Yeah, well, that's handy.

0: I live where I live, yes.
1: I suppose, yeah. Yeah, you could bore neighbours to death with that. You know, they'd go inside and shut the door and pull the window down, pull the window blinds down. They'd say, hey, Ian's coming with his morning fun fact. Get out of the way.
0: No, not again.
1: Not again. That's right. You could sidle up to someone and say, do you know, by the way, who after whom Hobart was named? And, you know, people would be running a mile. Question 21. Okay. It's all Dungeons and Dragons from here, okay?
0: I'll pick Dungeons and Dragons then.
1: In which 19th century French novel is the title character imprisoned for 14 years in the Chateau d'If?
0: Papillon.
1: Not Papillon.
0: No, that was the only thing I could think of. Thank you, Phil.
1: Thank you. All right. Not Papillon, no. Lindsay from Bundaberg. G'day, Lindsay.
2: Hey, how you going?
1: Not bad. In which 19th century French novel is the title character imprisoned for 14 years in the Chateau d'If?
2: The Notre Dame, was it?
1: No, not the Hunchback of Notre Dame, no. Ron from Cabramatta. G'day, Ron.
3: Good evening.
1: Good evening. Which 19th century French novel is the title character imprisoned for 14 years in the Chateau d'If?
3: I've got no idea, mate. I'm nearly 60 years old, but I'm just going to say the Arc de Triomphe.
1: Not the Arc de Triomphe, no. Annabelle from Osborne Park in Perth. G'day, Annabelle.
4: Hello. How are you going?
1: Hello. Pretty good. Only five to go here. They're all in Dungeons and Dragons. In which 19th century French novel is the title character imprisoned for 14 years in the Chateau d'If?
4: I think that is the Count of Monte Cristo.
1: Correct. It is the Count of Monte Cristo. Very good.
4: Le Comte de Monte Cristo.
1: Le Comte de Monte Cristo. Oh, aren't we good? Question 22. Which 2002 movie stars Ralph Fiennes as serial killer Francis Dolaride and Anthony Hopkins as Hannibal Lecter?
4: Oh,
1: 2002 movie.
4: Is that Hannibal, the film Hannibal? Oh, sorry, it's got to do with Dungeons and Dragons.
1: We're in a category called Dungeons and Dragons.
4: Yeah. Oh. Oh.
1: 2002 no. movie. No?
4: No, I can only think of the girl with the dragon tattoo right now, but no. I don't know.
1: No good? All righty.
4: No good.
1: Thanks, Annabelle. Bye-bye. Thank you anyway. No, anybody for an answer here? Which 2002 movie stars Ralph Fiennes as serial killer Francis Dolaride and Anthony Hopkins as Hannibal Lecter? Anthony from Tamora. Hello, Anthony.
5: Yeah, hi, Phil.
1: Hi.
5: I can't even hazard a guess, sorry.
1: No good?
5: Yep, no good,
1: sorry. Okay, no worries. Someone help us out here. 1-300-800-222 is the number. Anybody on the text line going to help me here? There are lines free. Annie's got the right answer. Very good. Frank from Mount Evelyn's got the right answer. What about Jim from Seaford? G'day, Jim.
6: Good morning, Phil. I have seen the film. I'm not sure of the title, but is it Red Dragon?
1: Correct. Very good. Oh. Yes, it is. It is called exactly that. It is called Red Dragon is the one we are after, which has Anthony Hopkins as Hannibal Lecter.
7: I must say, Hannibal, speaking for the rest of the herd, I'm sorry, for the symphony board, that these little soirees of yours are always the highlight of our year.
8: Yeah.
9: You're too kind.
10: I do feel a bit guilty enjoying such a lovely evening when one of our musicians is still listed as a missing person.
7: Yes, poor fellow.
11: What is this divine-looking amuse-bouche?
9: If I tell you, I'm afraid you won't even try it. Oh. Bon appetit.
10: Bon appetit.
1: Very good. All right, Jim. Only three left.
6: Okay.
1: Dungeons and Dragons. Anne Boleyn, Lady Jane Grey, and Nazi spy Joseph Jacobs were all executed at which famous dungeon? Anne Boleyn, Lady Jane Grey, Nazi spy Joseph Jacobs. All executed where? Dungeons and Dragons. They were all executed at which famous dungeon? We're not after dragons.
6: Dungeons. I've got no idea, but I'll have a wild guess. Is it the White Tower or something?
1: Ooh, not the White Tower, no. Sorry, no, not the White Tower. Kay from North Fitzroy. G'day, Kay.
8: Hi, how you going?
1: Pretty good. Anne Boleyn, Lady Jane Grey, Nazi spy Joseph Jacobs were all executed at?
8: It'd have to be the Tower of London.
1: Correct, yes. It has to be, doesn't it? It has to be the Tower of London. Two to go. Two to go. Dungeons and Dragons. Jen Yu and Master Li Mu Bai are characters from which 2000 film? Jen Yu and Master Li Mu Bai. We're in a category called Dungeons and Dragons.
8: Oh, yes, it's a movie with the word dragon in the title. The girl. I'm on the right track. I'll bet you. The girl with the girl with the dragon tattoo.
1: not correct, Kay. I know where you're going, okay. But that's not it. Thank you. That is not it. Paul from Bellarine. G'day, Paul.
12: Hello.
1: What do you reckon? Jen Yu and Master Li Mu Bai are characters from which 2000 film?
12: No idea, but I'll go Dragon Master.
1: Not Dragon Master. No, not Dragon Master. Karen from Burwood. Hello, Karen.
13: Hello, Phil.
1: Hi. Jen Yu, Master Li Mu Bai are characters from which 2000 film?
13: Oh, I rang to help you out with... sorry, I'll take it off without speaker. I rang to help you out with Red Dragon. I don't know this one. The only one I know is something like How to Train Your Dragon.
1: How to Train Your Dragon. No, thank you. Thanks for ringing to help us out. No, it wasn't that. We're in a category called Dungeons and Dragons. So you can have a guess at what's in the title. Craig from Dudley Park. G'day, Craig.
14: G'day, Phil. And no clue whatsoever.
1: No. Jen Yu, Master Li Mu Bai are characters from which 2000 film. Category is Dungeons and Dragons.
14: No, can't help her. Sorry.
1: No good. Okay, more cheese jokes, by the way. Why did the cheese protest about being sliced? Because it had greater plans. Okay. 1-300-800-222. What about Honey, I Shrunk the Dragons? This is my text. No, sadly not. All right, come on, we've only got two left here. Jen Yu and Master Li Mu Bai are characters from which 2000 film? We're in a category called Dungeons and Dragons. All right? Chris from the Night Watch has got the right answer. What about Paul from Leeming? G'day, Paul.
15: Sorry, Phil?
1: Yeah,
15: sorry.
1: Hi. What are we after here?
15: The question, please.
1: Jen Yu and Master Li Mu Bai are characters from which 2000 film? We're in a category called Dungeons and Dragons.
15: Enter the Dragon.
1: Not Enter the Dragon, no. Not Into the Dragon. Kelvin from Perth. Hello, Kelvin.
16: Hi, Phil.
1: Hi. What are you after? What are we after?
16: Oh, I've no idea, but I just finished a movie over here in Perth, so I thought I'd give you a call, and I would say Dungeons and Dragons.
1: No, it's not Dungeons and Dragons. That's the category, but that's not the movie we're after. What did you just see? What did you just see there, Kelvin?
16: The Mandalorian. Wasn't that great?
1: No good?
16: Okay. No. It was okay.
1: Yeah, okay.
16: Thanks, Phil.
1: All right, mate, thank you. Yes, it's, I think that seems to be the general consensus on it, doesn't it? Andrew from Duncraig. G'day, Andrew.
17: G'day, Phil.
1: What are we after here?
17: I'm hoping Crouching Tiger, Hidden Dragon.
1: Correct, yes, Crouching Tiger, Hidden Dragon. Okay, well, you've done it yourself.
17: Yeah. Oh, I'm up for the last one.
1: Oh. Yes, all right.
17: Okay. It better be a Dungeons and Dragons question.
1: The category is Dungeons and Dragons, all right, Andrew?
17: I know, but it's not Dungeons and Dragons. So.
1: Oh, I'm not saying anything. Question 25, and to win.
17: Yep.
1: The magnet's yours if you can tell me. Puff the Magic Dragon was a 1963 hit for which folk group?
17: Peter, Paul and Mary.
1: Oh, yeah.
17: Come at the end. I've done Stephen Bradbury.
1: Hey, take it away.

0: Yes, it was Puff the Magic Dragon. Very good work, Andrew. Excellent work. Good on you.
1: Thank you.
0: Well, good on you. Good, nice work. We'll put this. We'll put you on hold. Grab some details from you. Thank you. Robin says, by the way, Phil, when's the Emu Wars movie coming out? For a budding movie maker, it would make a good laugh. Emus with guns. It would. I don't know about a big cinema release. You're right, though. Did you hear that Aussie shredded cheese imported into the USA now has a 50% tariff? Apparently Trump wants to make America great again. I see. Thank you. The cheese jokes have been kind of fun, I guess. Yes. Rosa down in the corner had Peter, Paul and Mary. And thank you for the mascarpone joke. We've had that a few times. All righty. Nice work, everyone. And thank you. Yes, we got stuck a couple of times, but we got through it.
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3: on ABC Radio.
0: Yes, all right. Now, issues of the day. Well, what's your favourite use of honey? What is your favourite honey? We were talking about honey earlier and we had lots of calls, didn't get through them all. And tell me, why do you think birds are smart? Your smart bird stories. And you might have some other issues too, you know, issues of the day. 1-300-800-222 is the number. We'll get stuck into that straight after. Well, someone texted me earlier tonight saying, by the way, it's the 3rd of June. Well, in WA, it's still the 3rd of June, which means...

0: Yes, Bobby Gentry's Ode to Billy Joe. It was the 3rd of June. What is going on in that song anyway, hey? You got a decent theory on it? 1-300-800-222 is the number. What were they throwing off the Tallahatchie Bridge anyway? I have never heard a convincing story about it. In fact, I don't know, maybe there's a backstory to the song that I do not know. 1-300-800-222. It could form part of our issues of the day, could it not?
1: Issue of the day.
0: Yeah, plenty around. You might have heard our discussion about birds and bird intelligence in the first hour. Ravens, Australian ravens included, some of the smartest birds in the world, some of the dumbest birds in the world are emus. Although the dumbest bird in the world is the ostrich, not native to Australia, thank heavens. But our expert was very interesting about bird intelligence. You might have some stories above your own about smart birds. 1-300-800-222 is the number. And your favourite uses of honey too. There was a lot of stuff we couldn't get to air about honey, and it's great and many uses. Tell me a use you have for honey that's maybe not just smearing it on toast. 1-300-800-222 is the number. Or you might have some other issues too, rising out of, I don't know, more publicly minded public affairs issues. We had a good thrash of the submarines last night. Dear idea. What a load of blancmange poured over that issue today. BS, you might have called it. 1-300-800-222 is the number. In international affairs, there have been no developments on the Iran war. Still no word of a peace settlement there or a peace treaty. They say they're still talking, but they are also still shelling and bombing and firing missiles at each other. 1-300-800-222 is the number. Glenn from Cairns. G'day, Glenn.
2: Yeah, g'day, mate. Hey, I was just getting onto those the birds.
0: Yeah.
2: So how does a learn to...
0: How does what? Sorry, you dropped out there, Glenn. How does what?
2: Sorry there, mate. How does a honeysuckle build the same nest as all of the, like, past offsprings and everything? How do they do the exact same thing? Are you there, Trip?
0: Well, I don't know. It's a mystery, isn't it? It's a mystery.
2: It's a bloody mystery, mate. And I'll tell you, I've seen them, like, there's one that's not quite right, but right, but they've always been right.
0: I agree. It is a mystery. I mean, birds that come back to the same burrow, like mutton birds, and so on. Some birds mate for life too. I mean, these are mysteries. But our bird expert, thank you, Glenn, was saying we've got to be careful about ascribing human intelligence, well, intelligence, do we mean human intelligence to bird behaviour that could be just instinctive? Annabelle from Osmond Park in Perth. G'day, Annabelle.
3: Hi, how you going?
0: Yeah, really well.
3: I was kind of really, I've had two experiences with kookaburras.
0: Mm-hmm.
3: And
0: go on.
3: And actually it was kind of quite spiritual.
0: I do love a kooker. Yeah.
3: Yeah, well, I rescued two from the road, so different at different times, and both times I've taken them home, got advice from the wildlife rescue, and they've said, oh, they're only concussed, so both times I had to take them back myself to their original place, their original trees.
0: Hang on, so you picked them up off the road, did you?
3: Yeah, so I picked them off the road when they... So I used to live on the Great Ocean Road in Victoria.
0: Yeah.
3: And so kookaburras, there were plenty. And so I actually did manage to catch three or four, but only two of them were able to survive.
0: Oh.
3: And so when I did take them back, the whole family were waiting as if they knew I was driving there and was arriving at that time.
0: Is that right?
3: Both times.
0: How long did the bird take to recover? Did the cooker take to recover?
3: About 4 or 5 days. So the wildlife carrier would come to my house, and the kookaburra would be in a dark little bird cage, really, with a blanket over the top. And
0: What did you do?
3: We'd open its mouth and put some fillet steak down its gob.
0: Is that okay?
3: And then the wildlife carer would come and say they're ready to be set free. So then I'd take them back to where I got them from,
0: yeah.
3: And both times One was in the evening, one was in the morning. Mm. Different parts of the Great Ocean Road, the tree was full of their family. And I am convinced that they have some sort of way of knowing how far away their kids are. They knew that I was going to be arriving. It was just bizarre and totally unexpected. I thought I was just taking the kookaburra back to the area and eventually it would find its family.
0: So what you took, how did you let it go? You took it back in a cage?
3: So I took it back in the cage, in the car.
0: Yeah.
3: In the car, but both times I got out of the car and the family were on the branch closest to where. And I know, and so there was about 10 kookaburras waiting. And
0: so you opened the door of the cage. What happened?
3: So, and then the kookaburra flew to its family and there was all this massive party in the tree because the little one had come back. But I, in my heart of hearts, I know it sounds crazy, but I know that they knew that it was on its way and they were waiting for it.
0: Wow. Wow. That's a great story, Annabelle, isn't it?
3: I know. Well, and so... but we don't know about this kind of psychic way, a telepathic way that they're talking to each other. Do we?
0: No.
3: The two times that I've taken the birds back to their original area tree, back to the tree was full of their family both times.
0: Oh, isn't that great? That's a fantastic. Good on you, Annabelle. That's great. Yeah. That's
3: Thank
0: great.
3: Thank you. And if you've ever found a kookaburra, remember fillet steak twice a day. Keep it in a dark place. Both of them were juvenile. They were really young, and we really enjoyed having a kookaburra.
0: Did you cook? Did you cook the fillet steak on both sides?
3: So no, raw, completely raw.
0: I know.
3: No medium rare.
0: See you, Annabelle. Thanks for
3: Thank
0: that.
3: You. Bye.
0: 1-300-800-222 is the number. Wendy from Reservoir. Hello, Wendy.
4: Hello.
0: Hello.
4: Hi. Yeah, Wendy from Reservoir.
0: Yeah.
4: Yeah, I wanted to. It's interesting the last two songs you played.
0: Yeah, Billy Gentry song. Yeah, yeah.
4: The Billy Gentry one before that, Puff the Magic Dragon. Now, I came across something recently that made me Google Puff the Magic Dragon because it was one of my, it was my favourite song in primary school, but by secondary school it had been banned.
0: What, Puff the Magic Dragon? Because what, everyone thought that it was a song about smoking weed, was it?
4: Yeah, I think that was Peter, Paul and Mary that wrote and sang that, I think, wasn't it?
0: It was,
4: memory?
0: Yeah. It was,
4: And that was why it was banned. And the other one was the one that off the Tallahassee Bridge. Then I got intrigued. There's other headings came up, and one of them was songs that were banned in 1968.
0: But hang on, was Ode to Billy Joe ever banned? No.
4: Well, there's a

0: What was that one? I'm trying to see which one. Anyway, their main hit, The Cream.
1: Mm-hmm.
0: And two Rolling Stones songs. One was Revolution.
1: Yeah.
0: And there were some... There were others that were touching on a whole lot of subjects that were rather sensitive at the time to do with racial issues.
1: Oh, yeah, well,
0: anti-war songs.
1: That's true. There have been a lot of songs banned over the years for small reasons, Wendy. Yeah. Okay.
0: One of them was Creedence Clearwater Revival, because he evidently sang a song that highlighted the fact that the politicians' children weren't being sent off to the war.
1: Fortunate Son. Yeah.
0: Fortunate Son, that's it.
1: Now, Wendy, tell me, what's Ode to Billy Joe all about? What's it all about? Do you know?
0: Well, to tell you, I mean, I can remember that and I quite enjoyed the tune, but I can't say when it was a hit and I was listening to it, I actually followed the lyrics terribly much, but it sounds to me like the girl who's, you know, lost her appetite, she was seen up on the bridge the night before, and her and another guy were seen throwing something over the Tallahassee Bridge into the river.
1: What was it, Wendy?
0: Well, if Billy Joe had disappeared, I'm imagining it must have been Billy Joe.
1: Yeah, but they were both seen up there tossing something off the Tallahatchie Bridge. So, and then later on, Billy Joe jumps off himself. So
0: that's right. Now that was another one of the band's songs, because it drew up images of suicide. So that's what the band in the US.
1: All right.
0: The other thing I wanted, just before you go, to mention is just lately when I'm trying to Google, but AI keeps wanting to get in front. But AI is also very selective about what words it will let through. So, you know, when the text, for example, or the voices are saying something about murder, AI uses the word undead. Did you know? Have you noticed that?
1: No, I haven't noticed that, no.
0: And another one is when it refers to sex, it has S-E-G-G-S.
1: Does it really? Segs?
0: Segs. Yes.
1: Well, nothing wrong with segs, drugs and rock and roll.
0: Anyway, I'm easy with that. But anyway, 1968 is the year to look at for all the band songs in the US. Bye.
1: Thanks, Wendy. Bye-bye. Yeah, segs, drugs and rock and roll, eh? We could probably live with that. Jane from Mount Gambier. Hi, Jane.
2: Oh, hi,

0: the flock of seagulls come in, but there's one in particular that only has one leg.
1: Oh, yeah.
0: Now, I've been going out there for years, but for 18 months, he invariably turns up to be fed, no matter what time I go out there, if it's 12 o'clock or 2 o'clock, and he is always in that crowd. Now, he's got a really clever habit of sitting on my bonnet,
1: yeah.
0: and I'll throw a chip out the side window, and all the other seagulls will go for that, and he'll stay on the bonnet so that he knows I can reach around and throw him a chip.
1: Hang on. Yeah. So, what you like, because throwing a chip on beside the beach is.
0: Yeah.
1: It's like an episode of The Birds. That's right. You just
0: it is. But all the other birds go for it, except him. He stays on the bonnet and he knows that I can throw him a chip and he'll get it. So he's been doing that for about 18 months now.
1: So you chuck one chip out, all the other seagulls go bananas. While they're going bananas, you just chuck one out on the bonnet, do you?
0: Yeah. So he gets well fed from me. Yesterday, he had some crusts from a sandwich and he gobbled those up. Yeah, so I just distract all the others and then I get to feed him and he gets well fed by me. But it doesn't matter what.
1: You don't want to overfeed him, though, Jane. If he's only got one leg, he'll tip over if he's overfed.
0: He does sometimes in a strong wind.
1: If he's only got one leg and he gets too portly, it'll be no good.
0: Well, I might be the only one that feeds him because he looks normal size to me.
1: Yeah.
0: He That's always turns up. It's wonderful.
1: Fun story. Thanks, Jane. Good on you.
0: Bye-bye.
1: Bye-bye. The one-legged seagull, 1-300-800-222, we're talking about smart birds. We were earlier, I don't know whether you were listening to the interview, but are birds smart? Yes. Well, yes, according to our expert, they are. But in ways maybe we don't necessarily expect. Sarah from Mount Macedon, hello.
2: Oh, hi, Phil. Look, I was asleep and I just woke up and left the radio on.
1: Yeah.
2: And I woke up when that woman was talking about the kookaburras.
1: Yeah.
2: And I have a really similar story. So
1: really? Okay.
2: One day I was going for a run. It had been raining.
1: Mm.
2: And I went for a run and not far from

0: He got the bird, put it in the box, and I kept running. So I ran for about another, 10, 12 kilometres. So on the way back, in exactly the same spot, there was another one. So I ran home. I said, there's another one right there. He came back. We got the birds, put them back, and then we put them in front of the fire. And as they started to dry out, we're like, oh, their beaks, they look like, they were so little, but they looked like kookaburras. But we weren't sure. We bring wildlife, but they were so busy, they couldn't come.
1: But they were, but they were really small, were they?
0: Really, really small.
1: Oh, so they were kookaburra chicks.
0: Yeah, yeah.
1: Oh, wow. And okay.
0: They were so, and then as they sort of dried out, one of them started to kind of, we were feeding them, trying to feed them worms out of the worm farm.
1: Mm.
0: And as they dried out, one of them started to, start to explore and fly. And I've still got photos of the cute little buttons. And
1: how big were they?
0: Oh, look, I'm talking.
1: As big as your fist or smaller?
0: Say your fist, about your fist with a little beak coming off.
1: Yeah, that's right.
0: And so eventually they both sort of started to fluff up and they were more identifiable. And so we just said, look, the wildlife people aren't coming. We couldn't get onto them. So we just put them in their box and took them back to the place where we'd come across them and let them go. And when they flew up into the canopies, it was like the whole bush just, it was like the other woman said, I was crying. It was just, it was like welcome home babies. And
1: wow, isn't that great?
0: I know.
1: So obviously what they've fallen out of the nest somehow.
0: Yeah. I think they were probably, what we think is they were so little that they were either practicing flying or they'd fallen out. I mean, they had feathers.
1: Yeah.
0: But they were so soggy that they just couldn't make it up again, and they were right where a car would have probably driven at some point. But once we took them back, it was a cacophony of just these kookaburras just saying, well, you're home, oh, my goodness. And it was so beautiful, yeah.
1: Wow. Okay. That's a lovely story. Good on you, Sarah. Thank you.
0: Bye.
1: Bye. See ya. Yeah, see ya. Why did Billy Joe McAllister jump off the Tallahatchie Bridge? Oh, was there a movie? Was there a movie? I didn't see that. Tony from the Hill says, did Billy Joe throw a wedding or engagement ring off the bridge? I always thought, I must say, for years, I always thought that that was what it was. But then it doesn't really make sense. I mean, was it an engagement ring and they threw it off the bridge because she didn't want to do it and therefore Billy Joe gets very miserable and throws himself off the bridge? Is that it? 1-300-800-222 is the number. Graham says, do you know that more crows are hit by trucks than cars because they can only say car? Ha ha. Thank you, Graham. Lines free. Grab one. We're talking about smart birds. Also, what's the best way to use honey? 1-300-800-222. Fiona from Mount Evelyn. G'day, Fiona.
2: G'day. I've got two stories.
1: Yeah.
2: The first one is I've had a

0: fantastic up close? Because I know there's one that lands on my back deck and on the rail, and it does. You can move outside. I often move outside and sit there in a chair, and it would only be, I don't know, a meter and a half, couple of meters from it. You know, it's
1: and it's the, scary, actually.
0: Yeah. Well, that. Because they're a powerful-looking bird, aren't they?
1: Yeah. That's it, yeah. But it was just watching what I was doing. I was amazed.
0: Yeah, yeah.
1: Anyway,
0: fantastic.
1: That's my story.
0: Fantastic. Okay. Thanks, Fiona.
1: Bye.
0: Bye. 1-300-800-222 is the number. Phil, I think the most intelligent birds are the magpies that gather on the 10th of most golf courses when you're heading off your drive. The magpies must have been interrogating every nook and cranny. Yes, okay. When you get back to the tea, you likely find an empty sandwich packet lying on the ground. Yeah, they're good like that. The magpies are good at finding out food. Yes, Bobby, it was a rag doll that Billy Joe threw off the bridge, or that they were both of them throwing off the bridge, was it? Okay, John of Coburg says, Ode to Billy Joe was described by Bobby Gentry as a study in unconscious cruelty about the callousness of the conversation, not the mysteries or events. There was a 1976 movie based on the song produced by Max Beyer Jr., who was Jethro from the Beverly Hills Hillbillies. The movie had Billy Joe, played by Robbie Benson, who had a secret gay encounter that complicated his life, leading to his suicide. Yeah, okay. That's reading a lot into it, isn't it? Phil, years ago we were eating KFC. The seagulls were coming close because of the chips until I threw the coleslaw on the ground and they flew away very quickly, says Zoe. dear. Jane in Hobart says, I always thought it must have been a newborn unwanted baby they were throwing off the bridge and Billy Joe couldn't cope with the guilt and remorse. Yeah, well, I get that. And that certainly would account, that's pretty gruesome, isn't it? But I get that. That would account for, you know, after the dad dies and the mum's not interested in anything, she spends a lot of time picking flowers up on the ridge and then throwing them into the river. So that would make sense, wouldn't it? That would make sense. My texter says apparently stronger cooker babies will push weaker ones out of the nest for food. Is that right? Is that what happens? Because both those stories about the little cookers on the road and also the track would seem to indicate, yeah, that they were just young birds that had been pushed out of the nest. Lorenzo says, why do people feel the need to feed birds bread? Yeah, I'm not sure that you should feed birds bread, should you? I think it depends what sort of birds it is, doesn't it? 1-300-800-222 is the number if you would like to call. Plenty more texts about, the Billy Joe song. Narelle in Melbourne says, when I was eating outside at Brisbane at the Botanical Gardens Cafe there, an ibis flew so silently he helped himself to one of my chips, just one. I just heard the soft swish of wings and it was over so fast. One chip. Over the next half hour, the ibis did the same thing to at least two other people, says Narelle. There you go. 1-300-800-222. Yes, good fun. I've heard you should feed ducks frozen peas, not bread. Okay. Bobby Gentry's claimed that she intended the song to portray the family's indifference to the suicide. She also remarked that the object thrown was not relevant to the message. Yeah, okay. Travis from Casino about magpies. G'day, Trav.
2: Oh, g'day. How you going?
0: Yeah, pretty good.
2: I spoke to you once before about the war in Ukraine. I drive a truck for the Australia Post.
0: Yeah.
2: I'm on my way to Byron.
0: Oh, yeah.
2: Byron Bay. Yeah. Anyway, I've got a magpie that comes up to me every day, and it'll eat out of my hand now.
0: Yeah.
2: But I've got no idea what to feed it. Yesterday, well, I gave it some bacon. It pretty much eats anything. yeah.
0: This is what? Now, what are we talking? This is a mag. This is a Maggie.
2: Magpie, yeah, it's a magpie.
0: Eats bacon. Okay.
2: Yep. Will pretty much eat anything I give it. But if you've got any idea of actually

0: what to feed it. I don't know.
1: Yeah, I don't know. I don't know. Well, I mean, I agree with you. I mean, magpies do. I mean, they certainly have eaten. They've certainly eaten a packet of sandwiches that I've had when I've been out.
0: Yeah.
1: They're very good at opening zips and you know, investigating bags. They're good at that too.
0: Yeah, I tell you what, he's got a bit of a look about him. There's, if you've ever been swooped by a magpie, you know what I'm talking about.
1: Oh, I know. Yeah. I know that, Trev.
0: That evil eye about them.
1: No.
0: Don't cross my path, sort of thing.
1: Exactly right, Trev. Thank you, mate. All right, look, one last one on the ode to Billy Joe. Yes, Sally?
2: Hi, Phil. Yeah. If you go back on the lyrics. Yeah. His mother met the preacher a few days beforehand and she invited him to dinner and he told the mother that he saw a girl that looked a lot like
1: her
2: daughter on the bridge that day that he was supposed to have killed himself. I've always had this chill down my spine when I heard the song, always, that she might have pushed him off the bridge.
1: Oh, she might have pushed Billy Joe off.
2: And now she's spending days throwing stones in the water at the end of the song.
1: Flowers in the water?
2: Yeah, sorry, flowers, yeah, at the end of the song.
1: Out of guilt.
2: That's what I've always thought, that she pushed him off the bridge, but she didn't actually come right out and say it. But when the preacher told her mother that he saw a girl that looked a lot like her on the bridge that day that Billy Joe died, I've always had this chill run down my spine that she did it.
1: There you go. All right. Thank you. Thank you, Sally. Appreciate that.
2: Bye-bye.
1: Bye-bye. Yeah, theories about the ode to Billy Joe. All righty. That is about it for us. We've got Trev on the way here, the Righteous Brothers.

0: It is Righteous Brothers. Well, the love and feeling is back because Trevor's going to bring it. G'day, mate.
1: Mm-hmm. That's exactly what I'm going to do.
0: Yeah, I know you are.
1: Yeah, we watch movies because we do like watching movies. Yeah. Mm-hmm. Quite often, the job of the actor, well, we know that the job of the actor is to, you get given a script.
0: Yep.
1: You get given direction.
0: Yep.
1: You do what the script says and you do what the direction says.
0: Yeah.
1: And every now and then, an actor will go, well, no, actually, I might add a little bit. So they decide to put a little bit of improvisation in. They decide to make it that little bit bigger. And some of those scenes have become some of the most recognised scenes in film. So today we explore the improvisation, when actors put their own little bit in and how it works out.
0: Like Robin Williams in Good Morning Vietnam.
1: That's true. And Robin Williams has got quite a few of them. And so has Jack Nicholson got a lot.
0: Okay.
1: A lot.
0: Okay, that's fun. Fun listening. All right, Trev, have a good one. You and I'll talk tomorrow. Here's the news.
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2: When experts speak,
4: police investigating police has been proven to be an ineffective system. It doesn't work.
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6: ABC News with David Rollins. The federal government claims changes to a submarine deal with the US under AUKUS will save money, but has refused to say how much. Under the trilateral agreement with the US and UK, Australia was set to receive a combination of new and used Virginia-class subs, but recent changes mean they'll all be used. When asked how much the government would save from the changes, Defence Minister Richard Miles said the figure can't be revealed at this stage.
7: I'm not in a position to go into the detail of that. There's a process to be worked through here, but an in-service submarine will be cheaper than a brand new submarine, so it will be more cost-effective.
6: As Israel continues to strike southern Lebanon, residents on both sides of the border say they are living in constant fear. Six people have reportedly been killed following recent Israeli strikes on the Lebanese city of Atiya. While in northern Israel, authorities say air raid sirens have been sounding due to aircraft infiltration. This Israeli resident has told the ABC that her children are unable to leave their home, but it's a completely different story in Tel Aviv.
8: I say that we're not able to go to preschool right now because the term is Chalaliot lo nechmadot, mean rocket ships that are in the sky right now. Life is completely normal in Tel Aviv, but life is not normal for us here.
6: Australia is being threatened with a 12.5% tariff as part of a US proposal targeting countries accused of failing to stop the import of goods linked to forced labour. The proposed tariff was announced by the US Trade Representative as part of an investigation into what Washington says are unfair trade practices by 60 countries. Australia is among 45 nations facing the higher tariff, alongside China, Japan, India, South Korea, Brazil and Switzerland. The proposal is set to undergo a public consultation process beginning next month. Protests have erupted in the UK after recently released body cam footage showed the moment police arrested a dying teenager as his killer claimed he was the victim of a racist attack. With more on this story, here's Europe correspondent.

0: want his death to create further division, hatred or tension in the community. Nevertheless, these protesters did attend that police station. They say this is a case about race because a white boy who had done nothing wrong was arrested while a Sikh man who had lied was believed. All in all, there were two arrests and 11 police officers were injured in those scuffles.
1: Three people have been charged in Western Australia with attempting to smuggle a Queensland fugitive out of the country. WA's Joint Organised Crime Task Force arrested the trio and the Queensland man on Monday after intercepting a luxury yacht off the coast of Exmouth in the Pilbara. The 32-year-old Queensland fugitive and alleged bikie gang member appeared in the Perth Magistrates Court on Tuesday and was remanded in custody. A man and a woman, both from Queensland, appeared in court in Carnarvon, where they were charged with attempted people smuggling. A third person who allegedly drove the fugitive to the Exmouth boat ramp has also been charged. All three were refused bail and are due in court later this month. They are the first people in WA's history to be charged with attempted people smuggling. Tasmania police have confirmed they will not charge a man who a coroner found had been involved in his wife's death. Scout Wallen reports.
2: Helen Bird was found dead in 2010, aged 43. At the time, police deemed it suicide. Following a coronial inquest into her death in 2023, coroner Robert Webster dismissed the initial police hypothesis. He found that her husband, Mark Bird, made the scene look like a suicide by placing a rope around her neck and partially suspending her, resulting in death by asphyxiation. At the time, police said they would examine the coroner's findings in detail, but have confirmed that following a review, the Director of Public Prosecutions has determined there was insufficient evidence to proceed with any criminal charges.
1: And a new report has identified 82 occupations likely to be disrupted by artificial intelligence. The Deloitte report, which labels 2026 as the year of AI, names accountants, librarians, ICT support technicians and travel agents among those whose jobs are likely to be impacted. The report also suggests that many positions can benefit from the combined use of AI and human skills.
3: Breakfast with Craig Rucastle.
4: Are we really working, Hamish? Is this work?
5: And mornings with Hamish McDonald.
4: So I've got something for you, Craig. 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
3: Mm-hmm. For everything Sydney.
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5: And Hamish McDonald from 8:30.
4: What are you going to do with that $5?
6: 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Yeah.
5: Enjoy day.
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1: And this is the time. It's 6 minutes past two, 6 minutes past midnight in Western Australia, 24 minutes to two in South Australia, and it's also 24 minutes to two in the Northern Territory. As I was saying to Phil, that actors, it's their job. It's their job to read a script, to memorise the script, to do what the director says as far as where they should be within a scene. But every now and then, the actor will think, I might change it around a little bit. We might mix it up a bit and add a little bit in there. And the thing about that is that there's the need for the other actors that are there to be able to respond to that. So it's not just the improvisation. It's the ability for the other actors around the person that's improvising to then go with it. And it's wonderful. When it works, it is extremely good. So we'll take a look at some of those scenes within films that have been improvised. So if you have any that you would like to share, 1-300-800-222. When you give us a ring, though, tell us, set it up for us and tell us about the scene and then what happens within it. Or if you wondered whether or not some scenes have been improvised and you'd like to talk about it. Now, this is not only the spoken word, but it's also sometimes it's the actions that they do within the scene. It might be the direction that they take and they change that around a little bit. So think about it, because we'll talk about that as we take a look at movies in just a little while. Firstly, though, we play five questions to be answered. I have explained it to you before, but if you've only just joined us for the first time, we have five questions. They are

by a theme. You can have a guess at the theme via the text. And if you get that right and you're the first person, then you can choose a song for us to play a little bit later on. But if you want to play for the wonderful fridge magnet that you will have the opportunity to win, you ring 1-300-800-222 or you text us on 0437 774 774. I play this song. It gives you a little clue as to what the theme is, so keep that in mind. And if you've never played before, it'd be really good to hear from you. So if you're out there and you've always thought, no, I'll give it a go, well, I don't know, I'm a bit shy, it's okay. We're very, very kind here. So if you've never played before, give us a ring, come along and play. Listen to this. Tell me the name of the band performing the song. It will give you a clue as to what the theme is.

Claude has sent a text in saying, good morning, TC. Please tell us the name of this song. I love it. Love it, he says here.

0: I can tell you the name of the song. Can't tell you the name of the band. We'll find that out shortly. But the song is Let's Groove. Don't you think this time of the morning is the perfect time for listening to funk music? Anyway, you may disagree, but that's okay. Quite a few people know who it is. Is the theme disco? No, but what a good idea for another day, Tara. A disco theme. I've written that one down. Disco theme. We'll have to wait a little while. Yes, Big Bertha, that's the name of the band. Yes, Anne from Mitcham, that's the name of the band. No, Pete, that's not the theme, but a good guess, nice and early. Michelle from Caballing knows the name of the band. I wonder if Cameron does. Hello, Cameron.
1: Cameron doesn't.
0: At all. Cameron doesn't. That's no good.
1: Not a good start, is it?
0: It's not a real good start, but it's good talking to you, though, Cameron. Guess that's about it. I guess I'll say farewell.
1: You will.
0: Okay. Thanks, mate. See ya. Bye. No. No, Craig, that's not the theme, but not a bad idea, I've got to say. Not a bad idea. Yes, Pete, that's not the theme. Let's have a chat with Julie, though. Hello, Julie.
2: Hello, Trevor.
0: Hey, Julie.
2: Yes?
0: What's the name of the band?
2: Earth, Wind and Fire.
0: It is Earth, Wind and Fire doing Let's Groove. Do you like to listen to a little bit of funk music early in the morning?
2: Oh, I wouldn't say early in the morning, no.
0: On other occasions, maybe?
2: Yeah.
0: Fair enough. Now, because you worked out or identified Earth, Wind and Fire, doing that song, you can choose a question. You can choose one that starts with when, with who, with where, with the, and with how.
2: When.
0: You would like the when question. Yes. When together they would travel on a boat with billowed sail, Jackie kept a lookout perched from where? When together they would travel on a boat with billowed sail, Jackie kept a lookout perched from where?
2: Cherry Lane?
0: Not from Cherry Lane.
2: Okay.
0: Good idea, but I will say farewell to you too.
2: Thank you, Trevor.
0: See you later. This is Overnights. All you got to do is answer a question. Some of them are easy, some of them aren't so easy. Hello, Anne-Marie.
3: Hello, Trev. I'm so glad you're back. I knew Earth, Wind and Fire. Yeah. I don't really think I know this one, and I've forgotten my question.
0: I'll tell you the question again. When together they would travel on a boat with billowed sail, Jackie kept a lookout perched from where?
3: The rings absolutely no bells. I'm thinking about up the mast.
0: No, it's a good idea too, because that would give you a very good vantage point, but it's not what we're looking for.
3: Okay.
0: Keep listening, Anne-Marie, and you'll find out what it is. I can tell you this, though. I can tell you that Harry in the Bay knows what we're talking about. So thank you for that, Harry. Let's head off and have a chat with Sam. Hello, Sam.
4: Good morning, Trevor, is it?
0: Yeah. How are you, Sam?
4: Hey.
0: When together they would travel on a boat with billowed sail, Jackie kept a lookout perched from where?
4: Over the rainbow.
0: Not over the rainbow. Again, a very good vantage point, but not what we're looking for in this case. Rosa knows the answer to this as well. Trev. Hello, Trev.
5: Hello, Trev.
0: If I was to give you this question that says, when together they would travel on a boat with billowed sail, Jackie kept a lookout perched from where?
5: I was going to say Crow's Nest, but it doesn't rhyme.
0: Eric said Crow's Nest as well, which is a very good idea.
5: It's a good idea, but in terms of, the meter of songs, you've got to get rhythm and rhyme. Can you read the line again?
0: Yeah, of course I can. When together they would travel on a boat with billowed sail, Jackie kept a lookout, perched from where?
5: The bow?
0: Not the bow.
5: Damn.
0: Oh, rats.
5: Rats. And don't knock rats. They're wonderful animals. They're friendly and they don't smell as much as people think.
0: And lots of people have very, very good pet rats. Thank you. Oh, lots of people got it now. Liz knows the answer. Don knows the answer. Sandra from Perth knows the answer. No, that's not the theme, caveman, but it's a very, very good theme, I got to tell you. John does, and Jeff does. And let's see if Bo knows the answer. Hello, Bo.
6: G'day, Trev.
0: Now, has this been set up beautifully for you to answer?
6: Yeah, it'd be even better if I knew the answer. But the only thing I can think of, if it's meant to rhyme, the only thing I can think of that rhymes with sail is gunwale.
0: Is what?
6: The gunwale.
0: Oh, no, that's not what it is.
6: Bugger.
0: But it does rhyme.
6: Yeah.
0: So if you ever want to rewrite the song, you could probably put that in there if you want to.
6: It's a song, see? I didn't even know that.
0: See? Now, you see what you've done? You've caused me to actually now give a clue.
6: We'll worm it out of you bit by bit.
0: Bit by bit. See you later, Bo.
6: See ya.
0: Bye-bye. Trevor, there are two answers to the theme song tonight. It was originally by Earth, Wind & Fire, and it was also done by the 90s group CBD. Both very good versions of the song, says Catherine. Thank you. But that was the Earth, Wind & Fire version that we played just then, though. So, yeah, that's what it was. Hey, Mario.
7: Good morning.
0: Good morning. The question, when together they would travel on a boat with billowed sail, Jackie kept a lookout. Perched from where?
7: On Puff's gigantic sail.
0: Yeah, on Puff's by gigantic sail. Of course, the clue there is with Jackie as well. So from Puff the Magic Dragon.
7: Yes.
0: Nicely done. And that would be a very good vantage point to keep a lookout from Puff's gigantic tail. We have other questions, Mario. We have a who question, a where question, a the question, and a how question.
7: We'll go who.
0: Go who? Why not? Who is Gail Hawthorne's best friend and hunting partner?
7: No idea.
0: Then I'll say well done with the Puff the Magic Dragon, though.
7: Yeah. All right, thank you.
0: See ya. That's a good... you know, there are all sorts of lines from Puff the Magic Dragon, but I didn't really know that one so well. Big Bertha, that's not the theme, but very good. Christine in Karina or Karina, Puff's gigantic tail is exactly what it is. Hello, Karen. Hello, Karen.
8: Hello.
0: Hello, Karen. You disappeared for a second.
8: I'm asleep.
0: But that's happened before. Mind you, it was good, though, because we didn't catch you either snoring or we couldn't hear you sleeping, which is a good thing.
8: Sometimes it just goes off.
0: Now, who is...
8: I actually wake up with the phone in the hand.
0: Now, we've got this question, and it is, who is Gail Hawthorne's best friend and hunting partner? What do you think?
8: I'm not sure. Someone editing, I think. I'm just trying to think of the name.
0: I'll give you five.
8: Katniss.
0: Katniss who?
8: Editing?
0: No, not quite. You're close, but not quite. Thank you very much, Karen. You're very, very close, but not quite there. David is with us. Hello, David.
9: Yeah, g'day, Trevor.
0: David, who is Gail Hawthorne's best friend and hunting partner?
9: Is it Katniss Everdeen?
0: Yeah, it's Katniss Everdeen. Very good. Nicely done. We have some more questions to be answered. Let me see who else. Did anyone else know that one? No, none of you got the theme so far, which is pretty good, but not yet. No, so you can choose a where question, a the question, or a how question.
9: Oh, I'll go with the
0: third question. The howling of which hound is said to have been a terrifying, otherworldly and deeply unsettling noise. It is initially heard as a long, deep mutter, which then builds to a rising howl and dies away into a sad moan.
9: Well, that'd be the hound of the Baskerville.
0: It is the hound of the Baskerville.
9: Oh, is that fair guess? But that's the only hound I know of in this.
0: When you think about it, if I was to say which hound has a howl that sounds like this, I was trying to think of other ones as well, and I couldn't think of too many.
9: I've got a dash hound, but I don't think he sounds like that.
0: Nice. No, I was trying to think of what a dash. They have got an evil little bark on occasions, though, Dave.
9: Oh, she does, yeah. She it's quite ear-piercing sometimes.
0: They do like to protect the Dachshunds.
9: Yes, absolutely.
0: As you said, we lived on about 3 or 4 acres and it had quite high grass next to the road, and there was a Doberman that used to come up our driveway every now and then, and she used to hide in the long grass and then jump out and bark at it and scare it off.
9: Mm-hmm. Yeah, I was out last night and... he was sure there was something up the street there and it was barking and, you know, sort of spooked me a bit. And, I thought, what's up there? But I went up there and I couldn't see anything.
0: They know. They're scary little devils. Now, we have a where question and a how question.
9: I'll go where.
0: Go the where. Where does Claude Hooper-Bikowski stop after leaving Oklahoma and before his draft board appointment? Where does Claude Hooper-Bikowski stop after leaving Oklahoma and before his draft board appointment?
9: I'll say he goes to Graceland.
0: Not to Graceland. Good idea. Not the place, though.
9: Okay. Thank you.
0: Done very well, as David, I've got to say. Harry in the Bay. Yes. That's the theme. I'm not sure if anyone's beaten you to that, but we'll have a look later. But so far, Harry, I would say you're at the top of the list. Hello, Paul.
10: Hey, how are you?
0: Hey, Paul, where does Claude Cooper-Bikowski stop after leaving Oklahoma and before his draft board appointment?
10: So what has it got to rhyme with?
0: Doesn't have to rhyme.
10: Okay.
0: So we just need to know where Claude Hooper-Bikowski stops after he leaves Oklahoma and before he has his draft board appointment, he stops somewhere.
10: But there is a theme.
0: Yeah, there is a theme, but I wouldn't worry about that too much.
10: Look, I'm not sure, so I'll just take a stab and say... Nevada.
0: Not Nevada. Good thought. Not Nevada. Harry in the Bay. Perfect. Eric says your questions are very difficult tonight, Trev. Oh, if you know the answers, they're not so bad. I guess it's like that with any question. No, Graham, that's not the theme. Harry in the Bay so far doing particularly well. Hello, Ian.
11: Hello.
0: Ian, where does Claude Hooper-Bikowski stop after leaving Oklahoma and before his draft board appointment?
11: San Jose.
0: Do you know the way to San Jose? No. Great song, though.
11: Yes.
0: Very good song, but not what we're looking for. A fantastic current funk song, brilliant to groove along with, is I Got Home by Ben LaOnce. LaOnce? Soul? No idea how to pronounce it either. Thank you, Jackie, because I do like more than a little bit of funk on occasions. Hello, Lindsay.
12: Hey, how are you?
0: Lindsay, where does Claude Hooper-Bikowski stop after leaving Oklahoma and before his draft board appointment?
12: He drafted in Nevada and he stopped at the Big Apple, New York.
0: He stops in New York.
12: That's right.
0: Okay, and very well done, Harry in the Bay. He also pointed out Central Park in New York, but it was really just in New York.
12: Yeah.
0: Did you like the film?
12: That was some time ago. I just remember it.
0: Yeah.
12: That's weird.
0: This is from the film Hair, by the way. And that's where he stops off. And it gets a bit trippy for him, really, doesn't it, Lindsay?
12: Well, it was a bit of a trip there for him.
0: It was definitely a bit of a trip. In more ways than one, shall we say.
12: Hey, let's just say that.
0: We'll say that. Now, well done. Now, last question. It's a little snippet from a song, Lindsay.
12: Okay.
0: I will play it for you. This is the little snippet. I'll play it again for you. What song's that from?
12: Oh, gee, that could be a couple.
0: Well, it could be, but it is more, it's very specific.
12: Trevor, you're being like really hard.
0: What's the idea, Lindsay?
12: I get it. I can't put my finger on that. I'm really sorry, mate. I can't help you with that one.
0: It doesn't matter, but I'm telling you that I have a reasonable feeling that you will know the song.
12: Oh, I probably will.
0: It could be from from a couple, but I can tell you it's definitely just from this. What song do you think that's from? 1-300-800-222. You can text us on 0437-774-774. Hello, Jeff.
13: Hello.
0: Do you know the name of the song that's from?
13: I've heard the song before. I think it's the same song, but I don't know if I've got the wording right. It's one of those songs you've heard before and you've seen it the way you think it is.
0: What do you think that it might be?
13: It is the girl from Oompa Loompa.
0: Do you think it's Girl from Ipanema? I sang that a second ago. Maybe I didn't do it well enough. It's not the song, though.
13: Oh, what is the name of that song anyway?
0: A Girl from Ipanema.
13: Ipanema.
0: Yeah.
13: Okay.
0: We've worked, sorted that out anyway. Thanks, Jeff. Mark knows the answer. No, Gary. Mike knows the answer. Bobsled knows the answer. Sandra from Perth knows the answer. It's not, Jody, that's not right. Good song, though. Again. Hello, Dennis.
14: How you going there, Trev?
0: Let me do this, Dennis. What do you think?
14: You know, we flick into winter on the 1st of June.
0: Yep.
14: And there's this little time lag until the Northern Hemisphere flicks into summer, like 3 weeks till the solstice, summer solstice on the 22nd. And so if I happen to pass wind right now, pardon that noise, I'm calling from a payphone, as Max suggested, but if I happen to pass wind now and there's a little breeze, it could be called a winter breeze, but if I'd flown to the Northern Hemisphere, it couldn't be called a summer breeze until Seals and Crofts had penned it.
0: So are you suggesting that it could be Summer Breeze by Seals and Crofts?
14: Summer breeze makes me feel fine, flowing through the jasmine of my mind.
0: And beautifully sung from a phone box. Are there people around you?
14: No, luckily it's a deserted 2 a.m. Sydney Street.
0: Nicely done. That makes you a winner for the morning. I'll pop you on hold and have a chat with Joel and he'll take down your details. Say hello to Joel, by the way, when you ring up. Say howdy. If you want to join us, 1-300-800-222 as we investigate films. And we take a look this morning at improvised scenes within films when actors have gone off and done their own little bit. It could be in dialogue or it could have just been in the way that they moved or they changed a scene around as far as direction's concerned. There's a lot of them and you'd be surprised to know what some of those are. So if you want to identify and tell us about the scenes that you know were improvised or made up by the actor, or if you've looked at it and thought, I wonder if that is as well, we'll talk about it. 1-300-800-222 on text 0437-774-774. I think the first person to work out the theme was Harry in the Bay. We'll have a little look and see if somebody has beaten Harry in the Bay, and I'll tell you what the theme was.

Seals and Crofts and Summer Breeze. That's a good point that you make, Claude. This is, how do we know when it's improvised? No one tells us. That's what we're going to find out this morning. And we will have many a scene to tell you about that have been improvised. And many of you know of some of the scenes that have been improvised in films. So if you do know, give us a call, tell us about it and how that improvisation worked and how the actors worked around it as well. But also, if you just have seen something and you look at it, right, and you think, geez, that's very different. So give us a ring. If you think that it was improvised, if you think that they made it up as they went along, 1-300-800-222 or text us on 0437-774-774. You should. Now, the theme was wind. Different words for and words for wind or degrees of wind. Jason from Bundy, you actually beat Harry in the Bay by 1 minute. So themes, strengths of wind. That's what we're looking for. So Jason from Bundy, send a text in with a song and we'll play it for you in just a little while. They were Gale, Howling, Breeze, Draft and Puff of Wind. And Bob said that you should have had a question about my uncle. He drove a Zephyr. I tried to work out a question with Zephyr in it, and it wasn't real easy, I got to say. So if you want to join us to talk about improvisation in film, give us a ring, 1-300-800-222. And as I said, Jason from Bundy sent a text in, and we will have a chat. Well, we won't have a chat with you. We'll play the song that you want to hear as well. Let's take a look at improvisers. Let's also, I haven't heard this song for ages, Puff the Magic Dragon. I know it's sort of a little bit corny or a little bit something, but it's sort of cute.

Peter, Paul and Mary and Puff the Magic Dragon. Puff the Magic Dragon twice in about half an hour. Not bad. What do you mean? I didn't play it before. I see. Puff the Magic Dragon was the subject on Phil's last question on the Mighty Challenge tonight. And then he played the song, which I love. So you got to hear it twice. How good's that? You know that all that stories and stuff that there was about for such a long time about being about cannabis and smoking joints. I don't know if Peter, Paul and Mary would sing a song about smoking joints, you reckon? There's a couple of very good examples coming through from people having a chat about improvised scenes within films, and there's some very, very good ones here. So we'll do that in just a little bit. If you want to join us, 1-300-800-222. 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

0: 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If you want to join us, 1-300-800-222 or text us on 0437-774-774. We're just trying to get through to Jared Garn. We'll do that in just a little bit. But we can take some of your calls as well. 1-300-800-222. Improvisation in films. Now, it's not just the dialogue that's used. Sometimes it's the action that is played by the actor as well. So a very good example here that someone has sent through, Kramer versus Kramer. And it's true. There's a scene from Kramer versus Kramer where Dustin Hoffman gets angry while having a conversation with his ex-partner and knocks the glass off the table in the moment, which was an improvised scene. He added it, and it could be a little bit shocking, and it sort of like made people jump around a bit. It was very, very good. So 1-300-800-222, text us on 0437-774-774. If you would like to join us this morning and join this conversation, then you are more than welcome. 1-300-800-222.
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0: Jared Garn joins us to take a look at what's happening in film. And today we take a look at improvisation. Hey, Jared.
5: Hey, Trev, how you doing?
0: Jared, improvisation, actors are paid to read scripts and to memorise scripts. They're paid to do what the directors tell them to do, but sometimes they decide to do it just that little bit different.
5: Absolutely, and sometimes the directors even entrust the actors to, you know, bring in a little extra flair to the film and give them sort of free rein to do it too.
0: One of the things, though, is that it's all very well and good for the actor to improvise and put a little bit extra in there, but the actors around that actor then have to know how to respond to it because it's not supposed to be there.
5: 100%. Either you have to be almost completely method and so into the character that you can actually follow another character's cues, or you have to be a really good comedian and just be really strong with improvisation.
0: I think that people, it's one of the things that you also should realise is that it's all well and good to improvise, but you still have to be a very good actor to then actually come off the back of an improvisation as well.
5: Absolutely. To pick up where the improv ends and where you go back to script as well, because you can't improvise the whole entire film, particularly if it's a drama. You might just go off the rails and it turns into a completely different film.
0: It's so true. I didn't even think of that. And I guarantee that there have been a lot of parts where actors have made a little bit up that have ended up on the cutting room floor.
5: Oh, I dare say. And that's the funny thing too, is because in this day and age, it would be fine. Everything's shot predominantly digitally, so takes aren't so expensive. It's just everyone's

0: time that's being paid for. But back in the days when you're shooting on film, when it was a very, very costly exercise, I dare say there'd be a lot of expensive celluloid sitting on the bottom of an editor's floor.
1: And the director going, what did you do that for?
0: Yeah.
1: Why?
0: Well, I imagine they would be saying that a lot less calmly, though, Trev.
1: That's so true. If you want to join us with some of the scenes that you know have been improvised, or you wonder, because sometimes you wonder, go, was that deliberate or how did that work? We can talk about them as well. Paul joins us firstly this morning. Hello, Paul.
2: Hey, how are you?
1: Good. What did you want to mention, Paul?
2: Well, there was a couple of things that occurred to mind. The first one was Blazing Saddles. The second one was Monty Python and the Holy Grail. But I think the seminal one that is improvised and not expected by the director or the other actors was in Blade Runner. The final scene when Rutger Hauer drags Harrison Ford off the edge.
0: That incredible monologue.
2: Yeah, that incredible monologue that he gives about the Tannhauser Gate. Like, that was entirely him.
1: Was that improvised, Jared?
0: I have read that it was, and the strange thing about it too is it's Ridley Scott as well, who always seems like he's willing to take a chance. I mean, the guy regularly goes back to his films and does a director's cut, if not in the instance of Blade Runner. I think he's done, is it three cuts by now?
1: Yeah.
0: I think the last one was the final cut, he said, but we'll wait and see. It might be, almost the final cut. But yeah, no, incredible to think. And Rutger Hauer as well. In very talented actor, but I would never expected that monologue to come out of, like, from him directly.
1: I mean, it's one thing to improvise a line. It's another thing to improvise a monologue.
0: Incredible. Absolutely. Absolutely. Like, clearly he'd well and truly rehearsed this thing and had come in and gone, I'm going to do this. Now, was Ridley aware that he was going to come out with this monologue? That's the question. Or was it sort of just, it happened? And it's like, hang on, what's he doing? He's going way off script. I don't know.
1: Wow, and be able to keep it in there. It's an incredible scene in Blade Runner, and it is towards the very end of the film. If people can get the opportunity to have a look, it's beautifully done. I've got a couple of texts here. A couple of people have mentioned the same little piece of dialogue. I'll play it, and then we'll talk a little bit about it. I love that scene. This is from Midnight Cowboy and Dustin Hoffman hitting the top of a car saying, hey, I'm walking here. And that scene has now become, it's almost like folklore. It's one of the lines that people use, Jared.
0: It's so popular. Like, I use it readily as well. But, I mean, yeah, in pop culture, in films and TV, it's used. I mean, it was even used in the Parent Trap movie, which had... what was it? I can't remember her name now. The young actress, the Disney actress that's always sort of Lindsay Lohan. It was even used in the Parent Trap remake with her. But it's some of the best improv ever because it just happened. Dustin Hoffman, being that kind of actor, just played into it, played with it, and then went straight back to script and picked up like nothing had happened. And it's just a phenomenal moment. And it's just... That honestly is pure cinema.
1: So was that, though, whoever was driving that car in the scene drove across at the wrong point in time by which Dustin Hoffman had to actually stop the car and hit the bonnet and say that?
0: No, I think it's just New York. They have their own rules as to what they do, you know. Hardly anyone really drives in New York unless you're a taxi driver because the traffic is just a nightmare. I mean, they say no one walks in L.A., but... seemingly no one drives in New York. So, no, they were just making, I think, probably a bit of a jaywalk at the time.
1: Oh, so they didn't close the set. So it wasn't a closed set.
0: No,
1: so they
0: no,
1: were
0: no,
1: doing
0: absolutely.
1: It actually on the streets.
0: Yeah, almost guerrilla style. I mean, back then, in that era of the 70s, it wasn't so, everything wasn't down to having permits to shoot in New York. It got a lot more stringent as time went on, and I dare say that this film probably contributed to that.
1: Amazing scene. You can join us. Lots of people wanting to join us in this conversation. Jeff has. Hello, Jeff. Are you there, Jeff?
3: Yeah, Trevor.
1: Yes, what did you want to say?
3: Just a couple of quick things. How do you say it?
1: We'll call it improv.
0: Yeah, improv. Let's go with that.
1: That'll do.
3: And the other word that I was trying to say, your producer, was ad-libbed.
1: Yeah, true.
3: Difference. Yeah. And movie, I was thinking Sylvester Stallone, Rocky.
1: Yeah.
3: He directed it and he pretty much, I saw an interview and all that and pretty much came up with it as it was going. And I guess an improvisation, would it be at the end of the movies when they have all those funny cuts of...
1: Oh, when they do the outtakes.
0: Gag reel, yeah.
1: Outtakes are really good, and I don't know if it's an improvisation in that they're outtakes. However, some of the outtakes that you see that they do off films are very good. What are some of the best ones you reckon you've seen, Jared?
0: Oh, undoubtedly Will Ferrell. Like, any time one of his films ends, typically you'll get an end title sequence with a gag reel, and it's terrific because he is the king of improv, and he deliberately switches out lines to try and catch out his fellow co-stars and get them laughing, or at least try and catch a natural reaction on screen with something that comes out of his mouth. But both in film and TV, his outtakes are the best. I mean, from my memory, I think there was Anchorman had some of the greatest outtakes. I mean, they ended up, here's the thing, with Anchorman, the movie, they ended up with so many outtakes from that and the film. They shot so much of it that by the time it came out on home video, they decided they would re-release it a year later and do an alternate cut of the movie. Not just, it wasn't so much the film as it was an additional film. I think they ended up calling that Wake Up Ron Burgundy, and it was just all of the extra stuff that just sort of worked, but they didn't have, you know, a place for in the 90 to 100 minute duration. But Will Ferrell's just the king of improv. It's hilarious. But on that note, I will say too, Chevy Chase, incredible with improv, and had improv many lines in comedies from National Lampoon's Vacation through Christmas Vacation, where he has that incredible meltdown where he sort of says every blue word under the under the sun. It's a remarkable, that movie is a Christmas classic, and the words that come out of Chevy Chase's mouth should never be heard by a child, but I will be watching that one with my daughter when she's of an appropriate age, maybe 3 or 4.
1: This one's very good because there's not only improvisation as far as the dialogue is concerned, there's improvisation as far as the actions are concerned. And Kate mentions this one from Kramer versus Kramer with Meryl Streep and Dustin Hoffman again. He smashes a glass in one of the scenes when they were in the restaurant just to get a reaction out of her. He also slapped her across the face, which was unscripted without warning her, which is going to another level in some ways, but it was a very dramatic scene in Kramer versus Kramer when they're in the cafe.
0: Oh, 100%. That's Dustin Hoffman, though, too. He's so invested because I think it was Stanislavski, I think, is his acting mentor and his method of acting. So he was very much sort of like that, I guess, almost like method. You know, you would just lose yourself in the role. And some of the things that he would have done, particularly during that era of the 70s and early 80s, just would not fly in contemporary film in this day and age. But I think I did read, that Meryl Streep was fine with it, but yes, it was completely, you know, off script, did not anticipate it.
1: I remember that scene so well, and she was superb in that scene in being able to work with that reaction too.
0: Oh, incredible. And that just shows the strength of these real sort of actors, like these actors that can just kind of roll with the punches literally and pick up. But I did want to mention too, you remember that scene in Django Unchained with Leonardo DiCaprio where he's holding a glass and delivering a monologue and basically, you know, squeezes the glass, and it was a real glass that he squeezed and it broke in his hand. His hand's actually bleeding on screen.
1: Wow.
0: And that was legitimate. And so it almost is a bit of a throwback, well, next level too, because it included some, you know, sort of self-inflicted harm where it wasn't actually intended. So the blood that's pouring from his hand is very real, and it's his as well. So something about glass and improv and film, I think those are like Those two shouldn't go together on screen, but they work so well.
1: Shane, hello, Shane.
4: Yeah, I've got a movie, Back to the Future. There's a scene at the end when Doc comes back from the future, and he's just, you know, getting fuel for the car, and then, like, Marty goes, Doc, me and Jennifer got a new truck, we're going for a spin. And he goes, this concerns her too, bring her along. And then it's like, become assholes or something? No, it's your kids, Smarty. Something's got to be done about your kids. He says Smarty, not Marty.
1: Oh, okay. So,
4: yeah.
0: Right. So yeah, they're good pickup.
4: Right there. And then they repeat it in number two because they got the new actress that took over from the old actress.
1: Yeah.
4: In number two.
0: Yes.
4: So they did the whole scene again, and they also, they did it on purpose where they just said Smarty again, like it's part of the movie.
1: I wonder if there are in-jokes sometimes as well, Jared.
0: True, and especially films like that too, where there was a decent length of time. I think it was at least 3 or 4 years between the first and the second Back to the Future, and they know that people were watching that religiously. It was like instant hit as well as an instant kind of cult classic. So, yeah, you kind of almost want to have that intertextual reference, you know, something sort of clever for the fans as well.
1: If you want to join us after the news, which is coming up, as we take a look at the films and when they've been improvised, when actors have put their own little bit in, either with dialogue or with the actions, if you remember any of them or you'd like to talk about and ask about any of them, 1-300-800-222 or text us on 0437-774-774. Just a reminder to Justin, who worked out the theme a little bit earlier. Oh, sorry, Jason, can you send a text in, Jason, with a song on it, and we'll have a little look for it and see if we can find it. There are actors who are well-known, as well as Dustin Hoffman. We might have another bit of Dustin Hoffman to play for you in just a bit. And some of them are some of the best and well-recognized lines in film history.
5: When you need the details.
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9: ABC News with David Rowlands. Former Prime Minister Malcolm Turnbull is sceptical that Australia will get the submarines promised under the AUKUS security deal. Australia was initially meant to get at least two used and one new Virginia-class submarines through the arrangement, but it will now get three second-hand subs. Mr Turnbull says the change in the deal is substantial and has described the project as a train wreck.
10: The big problem is that it's very likely we'll get nothing. Because the Americans are not producing enough submarines to meet their own needs and ours.
9: Israeli Prime Minister Benjamin Netanyahu says that while he believes Iran has been weakened, it's not over with Iran. He's made the comments in a wide-ranging interview with CNBC News. Netanyahu also says that it's up to President Donald Trump to decide whether there'll be a return to full-scale conflict with Iran. Asked about reports of an expletive-laden phone call with Trump earlier this week, Netanyahu says they agree on the main points of the war, but sometimes there are tactical disagreements. Ukrainian President Volodymyr Zelensky has defended strikes against the Russian city of St. Petersburg, arguing that if Moscow attacks them, they have every right to retaliate. Drones hit an oil terminal in Russia's second-largest city a day after Moscow launched a major drone and missile attack on Kyiv and other Ukrainian cities. Russia's President Vladimir Putin is set to speak on Friday at an economic forum in St. Petersburg that the Kremlin views as a prestigious event. Mr. Zelensky has warned that Ukraine can strike Russia even harder.
11: They must know that if they use drones and missiles against us, we will do the same, and it is only a matter of time before we can increase the scale of our responses.
9: Some economists are warning a slowing of the nation's economy is worse than it may seem. Australia's economy grew by 0.3% in the March quarter, far weaker than the 0.9% in the December quarter. Meanwhile, the annual rate of growth remains steady at 2.5%. Senior economist at Westpac, Matt Hassan, says investment in particular industries is making up much of the growth.
12: The 2.5% growth over the year, we estimate about 0.8% of that has come from the ramp up in data center investment and outside.

0: figures are promising, there's still plenty of work to do.
1: WHO's risk assessment remains unchanged. Very high at the national level, high at the regional level, and low at the global level. The outbreak had a big head start, and we're still behind, but we're catching up.
0: Advocates say new laws governing apartment living in Victoria will make owning a unit more expensive, not less. The state government says its overhaul of the owners' corporation sector will crack down on misconduct and give struggling owners access to payment plans for their fees. However, Adam Promnitz from the Strata Owners Alliance says the reforms add compliance costs for small buildings while leaving unchecked the illegal fees and insurance commissions that drive up costs.
2: It's like the owners in this state don't exist to the state government. We're invisible to the state government, who are making it more expensive. The state government wants to sell higher density housing as affordable living, yet these changes are going to make it less affordable.
0: Two men are facing a sentencing hearing this month after being found guilty of killing a man during a home invasion in WA's southwest. David Webber has this report.
3: Raymond Smith was growing marijuana at his Greenbushes home, and this is one of the reasons he was targeted for a burglary by three meth users. One of them, James Hunt, has been found guilty of murdering the 68-year-old. Paul May has been found guilty of manslaughter. The third man had given evidence at their trial. Kevin Potter told the court that Mr. Smith was his friend and he'd betrayed him, standing back as Hunt took Mr. Smith to the bathroom and stomped on him. Hunt and May did not react as the verdicts were read out. They're scheduled for a sentencing hearing on the 15th.
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9: Good morning. 6 minutes past 3, 6 minutes past 1 in WA, and it's 24 minutes to 3 in South Australia and the Northern Territory. We're investigating films. We're taking a look at the moments that have been improvised, either within the actions or within the dialogue. Lots of things to talk about, so we will move on quickly. If you want to join us, 1-300-800-222. Jarrett Gunn with us to take a look at these on the program this morning. Jarrett, I just want to do a couple where people will remember them or they will go, oh, now I know what you're talking about as well. Firstly, I've got a text here that's saying Rob Schneider did well in Jaws when he went on the boat hunting the shark. And there's that particular scene within Jaws where there's a recognition, I guess we can say, that this is going to be perhaps one of the moments where we're going to need something that's that little bit bigger.
10: Slower ahead. I can go slower ahead. Come on down and chump some of this shit.
11: You're going to need a bigger boat.
9: There is that whole idea, Jarrett, that we're going to need a bigger boat.
12: Absolutely. A key line, like a piece of pop culture. Like right down to, you know, anytime you have something to eat and you wish you had like a larger serve and you're inclined to throw in the line, you know, you're going to need a bigger boat. But it's a perfect line. I heard this one might have stemmed from the fact that due to the budget constraints, they went with the slightly smaller boat and Roy Scheider had come out with this line. I don't know if that's an urban myth or the truth to it, but I know they spent a lot of money trying to keep that shark in motion throughout the movie because that was the biggest problem on that entire film was keeping that shark, that animatronic shark, active when they needed it to because it just seemingly never worked when they needed it to. In fact, there's a whole – have you seen it? The play that's doing the rounds? It's coming to Melbourne later this year, and it's –

0: the shark isn't working, I think. And it's a fictionalized account of the production of Jaws, and in particular the shark. And it sounds phenomenal, and I want to see this play. It's been a hit in the West End in London, and it's done a few places over the world, but it's coming to Melbourne. So no doubt we'll get to the bottom of that line in this play as well.
1: Trisha's with us. Hello, Trisha. Oh, where's she?
2: Rachel, how are you?
1: Good, Trish.
2: Hello? You got me?
1: Yeah,
0: Trish.
2: Yep. Okay. One of my favourite movies is the really old An Affair to Remember with Deborah Carr and Cary Grant.
1: Mm.
2: And the last time I watched it, I was thinking just how beautifully natural the conversations between the characters was. And your producer just asked me if there was a particular scene. I think it's when they're visiting Nikki's grandmother in her villa in Italy or wherever it is, and their conversation is just flowing so naturally. And I discovered after I watched it last time that they ad-libbed a lot of the dialogue in that movie.
1: They did, and I was really surprised to see that as well, Jarrett, because at that time and with those actors, I wouldn't have realised, especially in that film, that there were improvised parts.
0: No, consummate professionals. There's a filmmaker that can trust, you know, his leads to kind of do something special with the particular film and be able to sort of embody their characters enough to deliver that improv.
1: You know, Trisha, I'm going to play a little bit. I'm not sure which parts in this film have been improvised and which parts haven't, but I'm going to play a little bit from that scene when there's that conversation between Terry and Nikki's grandmother.
3: Ferranti? Nicolo? Nikki? He did that a long time ago.
4: Oh, but it's very good.
3: He is very talented.
4: Oh, forgive me. You see, I had no means of knowing.
3: Unfortunately, he is also very critical. The artist in him would create, the critic would destroy. As a result, he has done nothing since.
4: What a pity.
3: Besides, he's been too busy living, as they call it.
4: Mm-hmm.
3: I love Niccolò so much.
1: You know, Trisha, there are a lot of other scenes that were also improvised throughout that film. And as I said, I'm not sure which there, but it is very natural the whole way through, Trish.
2: It's just wonderful that they know where the scene needs to go and they get there under their own steam. So they're in the characters. So, yeah, wonderful film. I love it.
1: It is a terrific film. And it's one of those great ones to go back to everyone every now and then, Jarrett.
0: Timeless. I was going to mention too that Leo McCarey, who directed the film, also co-wrote the screenplay. So I'm sure he was fine with any ad-libs or improv that took place during the film. But from memory, there was a few other screenwriters on the movie too. And I just imagine being that writer and thinking that you've, you know, written this really compelling script and this incredible line, and then the actor switches it out at the time and the director just lets it go ahead. And you're like, no, that was my moment. That was my line. Oh, no. I can't imagine how the writers would feel when these things are switched up.
1: I've got text here from Karen who says, I've heard that Robin Williams improvised a lot and drove some directors crazy, but I sadly can't give an example. Karen, I'll give you an example of Dustin Hoffman doing some of his best work as far as improvising is concerned, because he's done it in a lot of films, hasn't he, Jarrett?
0: Oh, Dustin Hoffman, absolutely. And that is because he is that kind of actor that can just embody a character and get a, you know, and be able to do it and be entrusted to do it. Similar to, I'd say, Robin Williams, you know. But if you're working with Robin Williams, you've got to know if you're working with Dustin Hoffman, you'd have to know what you're in for. But Dustin Hoffman obviously carries within the fact that, you know, he's an award-winning actor. So you're kind of willing to let him go that extra way. Whereas Robin Williams, incredibly talented, incredibly funny, but also you know that he's going to go off script, so you better be prepared for it if you're hiring Robin Williams. Can I mention a Robin Williams improv that
1: Please.
0: One of my all-time favourites? Okay, there's a scene, and funnily enough, there's a play of this coming out to Melbourne.
1: Another one.
0: Not until next year. Another one, Mrs. Doubtfire, which I really want to see the musical play for. But there's a line in Mrs. Doubtfire. It's the scene where he goes to the dinner with his ex-wife, Sally Field, Pierce Brosnan, and the kids, and he's as Mrs. Doubtfire, dressed as Mrs. Doubtfire. He loses the dentures in a glass, and he says something along the lines of, carpe dentum, sees the teeth. And it's like a self-referential thing because he's clearly referencing Dead Poets Society, which is fantastic. Another film, and the film I think that actually defined him as, you know, he could be a serious dramatic actor as well as a comedy actor. But it's one of my favourite moments in a film because it's like, how often do you get, you know, a great bit of improv that's also self-referential to another one of that very actor's films? And it just works. It's just hilarious.
1: The bit that I'm going to bring us is from Good Will Hunting, when he's in one of the scenes where he's as the psychiatrist and he's having a chat and he's referring to his partner, to his wife. And it's a lovely scene in the film.
5: My wife used to fart when she was nervous. She had all sorts of wonderful idiosyncrasies. You know, she used to fart in the sleep. I'm sorry I shared that with you. One night it was so loud it woke the dog up. She woke up and got like, oh, was that you? See, I didn't have the heart to tell. Oh, God.
6: She woke herself up.
5: Yes. Oh, Christ. But Will, she's been dead 2 years and that's the shit I remember. It's wonderful stuff, you know? Little things like that.
7: Yeah, but those are the things I miss the most.
1: Little things like that happen. And when you listen to it, Jared, it's such a strong scene and so emotional.
0: It's so natural too, and it's such an important scene too because it breaks down those barriers between patient and doctor as well. And because Robin Williams' character is so guarded in the film, you know, he's a professional, he's the therapist, but, you know, he obviously has his own sort of wounds that, you know, that Matt Damon's character kind of taps into and sort of toys with, but they build that really good relationship. But there's so much good improv from Robin Williams in that movie too, because I think there's a point where he receives a letter from Matt Damon later in the film, Will, and he says something along, I can't remember, that it was the letter that he receives, and he says something the doctor had always said, and he's like, he stole my line. And it was, again, complete improv, but it's like just that really memorable moment from Robin Williams.
1: So was it the line, I had to go and see a girl?
0: Yes, that's it. That's the one. Yeah, absolutely. That's the one. Yeah, she stole my line.
1: I've got to say, thank you, Joel, who remembered that and just told me it's a great line.
0: Incredible film, too. Like, you know, that was the breakout. I mean, you'd had films from Ben Affleck and Matt Damon as actors, but for them to be the screenwriters behind it and to get a heavyweight director like Gus Van Sant, it was a real breakthrough. And to have Robin Williams cast in the film as well. And Robin Williams, I think, even picked up the Best Supporting Actor that year for the film as well. So, remarkable achievement.
1: 1-300-800-222 if you want to join us, or text us on 0437-774-774. I've got a text here, Jarrett, that says, hi, fellas, what about Jack Nicholson in that?
0: Oh, yes.
1: What about Jack Nicholson? Did he throw in any off-script actions? He strikes me as one as that would, says Steve. Jarrett, you could just about do a showreel of Jack Nicholson improvising.
0: Absolutely. I mean, there's very few screenwriters I think that he wouldn't go against. Alan Sorkin's probably one of them. Like, I don't think any of the dialogue, as far as I know, in A Few Good Men might have been improv because Alan Sorkin's such a good writer, Rob Reiner's such a, you know, esteemed sort of director. But in saying that, Stanley Kubrick, The Shining, and here you've got Jack Nicholson saying that timeless line, here's Johnny, and that was completely improvised as well. You know, it was already part of pop culture, but he took it and turned it into something else, and it became its own pop cultural reference. And I dare say there's a lot of people that know it from The Shining that don't know it, as have been a, you know, famous catchphrase from a talk show.
1: Why don't we have a listen?
8: Here's Johnny!
1: It's almost, in the film The Shining, when you see that, but it's almost a little bit funny.
0: It is. It's darkly comical, that's for sure. I think the first time you watch it, it certainly isn't. But then I think when you come to watch it the second time, you get a lot of more of the dark humour and actually, you know, you can have sort of a laugh. That moment is just so tense because Shelley DeVille's, you know, trapped herself in the bathroom hiding away from Jack Nicholson's Jack character, and it's just such a raw and intense moment. And again, Shelley DeVille was really put on in the deep end, I should say, by Stanley Kubrick, because when Jack Nicholson would do things or improv things or secretly have worked out things with Kubrick to do, and she would not know until they did the take. So there's a very good chance that what you see on screen most of the time from her is real genuine fear.
1: And Steve, I'll point out that probably one of the most recognised lines from any film does come from A Few Good Men, and we'll just have a quick listen to that.
6: Kendrick ordered the code red, didn't he? Because that's what you told Lieutenant Kendrick to do.
8: Object! And when it went bad, you cut these guys loose!
9: Your Honor, you had Marcus inside the phony transport!
8: Your Honor, you doctored the logbook!
9: Damn,
8: you coerced the doctor!
10: Consider yourself in contempt!
8: Colonel Jessup, did you order the code red?
10: You don't have to answer that question.
8: I'll answer the question. You want answers? I think I'm entitled to.
9: You want answers?
8: I want the truth! You can't handle the truth!
6: Son, we live in a world that has walls, and those walls have to be guarded by men with guns. Who's going to do it? You?
1: You can't handle the truth, Jarrett Gunn.
0: So was it improv?
1: Yes.
0: Oh, that's insane. Because, yeah, the screenwriter, Alan Sorkin, who did The West Wing, you know, he's just such a talented writer. Rob Reiner, I would never have anticipated. And it's such an incredible and intense moment. That and the interplay between Jack Nicholson and Tom Cruise during that is phenomenal. I did not know that was improv. And it's just incredible. It's a powerhouse performance, and there's just, you know, a dynamic between those two actors on screen in that moment. I remember the first time I saw that film theatrically and how incredible a moment that was seeing in the cinema.
1: You just stop with that, you can't handle the truth. Because it sort of comes from nowhere.
0: Yeah, no, absolutely. And how big a part of pop culture has that become now? Like, regardless of that film having released, what, like now maybe 33 years ago, I would say, about 1993 it was probably made. That's a long time, and that is still said by people that I dare say have never even seen the film.
1: True. Tony's with us. Hello, Tony.
11: Hi, guys. Great show. You just referred to Rob Reiner, Valet, RIP, et cetera. That was so sad.
1: Yeah.
0: But tragic.
11: He directed Spinal Tap.
0: Oh, yes.
11: Four comedians. I'm sure there was a lot of improv, even up to 11 in that film.
0: Yes, 100%. And there's some great outtakes from that as well as to what didn't make it to screen as well.
11: Yeah, I've got it on DVD. It's classic. Oh,
0: so good. So, and even I really enjoyed This Is Spinal Tap 2. Admittedly, nothing is going to be This Is Spinal Tap, but Spinal Tap 2 was quite good. But yes, when you've got that range of sort of comedic actors, Michael McKean, Christopher Guest, you're going to, and oh my God, Harry Shearer, you're going to expect that there's going to be a lot of improv. And so some of the most memorable moments from those films had to have been improv.
11: Yeah, that some of those films those guys made were so funny. Well worth checking out. Just onto the craft of acting in various film settings. They're all different. Every day the shots are different. There's, you know, repeated shots. If somebody doesn't get it quite right, if you've got a dictatorial director, there's all these pressure points on set that the actors have to, you know, accommodate. And I can fully understand why some of them just want to improvise, because it's a release. They
0: 100%.
11: If they're well-trained actors, I'd assume that they've done a hell of a lot of improvisation, you know, theatre sports type stuff.
0: Exactly. And as long as they're hitting their marks, you know, like they're hitting the marks and getting the, you know, the projecting the plot, getting it across, you know, then 100%. And I would say that the art would almost be a little lost when it comes to sort of more tentpole, big kind of high concept productions this day and age, because everything's done so digitally, everything would have to be meticulously worked out before they'd even shoot it, which would be kind of, you know, disappointing for an actor to feel you didn't have that sort of free range to really take on your character and push it that little bit further. But I guess, you know, do you need a certain amount of improv in a Marvel movie as opposed to, you know, a really compelling drama or a very funny comedy?
1: Hey, Tony and Jarrett, though, do you think that there needs to be a certain type of director as well, Tony, that will accept it and will be able to let their own egos go and accept what the actor's doing?
11: Indeed. It depends on... Sorry, you go, Geordie.
0: Oh, no. I was going to say, no, 100%. I think you need a director who's very comfortable that knows what's best for the picture and it isn't sort of egotistical or driven. So it either has to be someone that's sort of, you know, young and driven to want to create something great, or sort of a veteran director that, you know, really knows how it's going to complement the overall piece. I think there's a lot of, obviously, a lot of directors with a lot of ego out there that wouldn't, and particularly writer directors that wouldn't want their words being changed on screen, that want it read as exactly as it's written.
1: Your thoughts, Tony?
11: I guess part of the director's role is to set up a, on, you know, when they're shooting the film, to set up a trust situation where, you know, the actors and the, you know, the crew are free to, you know, just relax into their roles, tasks, and that allows for, you know, a pretty polished outcome. Often, I think it's like any organisation. If there's too much control, things are going to collapse slowly. You know, but the other thing too, just to go back to referencing Robin Williams, I think Good Morning Vietnam was basically, well, Williams went off on so many tangents on that, you know, I don't know how the director coped with it, but gee, the end result was brilliant.
1: Look, and just on that as well with Robin Williams, Jarrett, fancy putting him into an animation where he can go even more bonkers as he did with Aladdin.
0: Oh, incredible. I mean, that's total free range, isn't it? It's sort of like, oh, if you've got Robin Williams and you've got him doing that dialogue and what point you are at that hand-drawn animation at that time, you can, the possibilities are endless. You know, it's just phenomenal.
1: Didn't they, with some parts within Aladdin, didn't they let him go and then animate to him instead of him doing the animation?
0: Yes.
1: Didn't they change it around?
0: Yeah, I think it's one of the very few times that any animation studio, like be it a Disney or whomever, has ever done anything of that nature, is because I think they, you know, they knew who they were getting and they know who they wanted to do the job. So he's going to bring a certain, you know, level of craft that most actors don't. So I think he's probably one of those few one-time exceptions where they're like, okay, we'll get the basic animation done, but then we realise that we're going to be, you know, here probably for another 6 to 12 months working around Robin's delivery.
1: So I guess for people who are wondering what we're talking about is that quite often they will actually do the animation and the actors will then voice over to the animation. Is that right?
0: That's right, yeah, because everything's scripted and they'll have worked out the cadence and everything of that nature, you know, and then, you know, everything's sort of like cleaned up in the end. I mean, now in this day and age, everything can be fixed digitally rather easily. But back then it was painstaking because, you know, it was hand-drawn animation, you know. It was done cell by cell. It was a completely different process. So to give an actor that much control of a performance in an animated film was unheard of.
1: If you want to join us, 1-300-800-222. Text us on 0437-774-774. Jarrett Garn with us, film critic, works with the Monster Pictures and the Monster Festival. We're taking a look at improvisation in film. If you've got any others that you'd like to share, then please do. Jarrett, we heard just a second ago about Spinal Tap, which is a... How do you describe them again, Jarrett?
0: Mockumentaries.
1: Yeah. Are the perfect place for people to improvise. I'm going to bring you just a little bit with Eugene Levy and Maureen O'Hara from Best in Show.
0: Yes.
12: The first time we met was at this big dance. And I just thought she was the prettiest thing that I'd ever seen. And she was there with somebody else. She was very popular back then. She had dozens of boyfriends.
13: Hundreds.
12: Hundreds.
13: Yeah, hundreds.
12: I did not know that. Hundreds. Well, not that I didn't have a reputation myself, because, you know, I was considered, you know, by some to be quite the Casanova myself back at Ponce de Leon Junior High.
1: Hundreds.
0: It's the best because you can even hear Eugene Levy sort of taken off guard going, hang on, how do I counter that? How do you better that? It's phenomenal.
1: One of the things about that, and they work very well together, but one of the things about that is that what they talk about within acting quite often.

0: not to block the other actor, to actually make sure that you can keep it open so that the other people have other ways of coming off the back of it. And that's just a really good example about giving a line and then keep on giving so the other person can then reply.
1: And that's, I feel like, the strength of a great comedian is the ability just to be able to pick it up and keep it moving, keep the ball in motion. Because, most actors, you would stop and you would either laugh or you would just be completely like blank. Like, where do I go from here? But the strength of comedians, and particularly comedians in those Christopher Guest films, where a great deal of those films are improv, is just phenomenal, because it's just like watching it. It's so seamless on screen as well. And because more often than not, they don't break away, it'll be a true shot. So you'll have both actors in this shot on screen. And so you can see everything sort of play out naturally. It's something else.
0: I mean, I took 40 seconds at it. That scene actually goes for about 4 minutes with them talking to each other and goes on to them explaining that he has actually got two left feet and that's why he couldn't dance properly. And then how it is that they remedy his two left feet so that he can dance. It's very clever. John's with us. Hello, John. Sorry, go on.
1: Oh, no, I was just going to say, and for a film that's a mockumentary about, essentially a dog pageant, it's just incredible.
0: Hey, John.
2: Oh, it's me?
0: Yes.
2: Oh, hi. I've got three, but I'll speed it up to two.
0: Mm-hmm.
2: Malcolm McDowell improvised the singing and choreography in the Singing the Rain sequence in The Home Invasion.
0: Did he do that?
2: Yeah. Right. And
1: what a scene, though, too. Like, that is, it is an incredible scene. Like, it's just, it's so grim. It takes something that's beautiful and turns it into something dark during that rather nasty home invasion sequence. And again, that was Kubrick that said to McDowell, I want you to try something, come up with something. And so he gave him that opportunity to come up with that. And my God, it's one of the probably standout scenes in the film. It's just, it stays with you. It's taking something beautiful and making it very grim.
2: And just the timing where he's choreographing the kicks and the grunts of the other five people and the taping. And
1: yes.
0: John, can you explain the scene? So for people that haven't seen the film, can you explain the scene?
2: Well, Malcolm McDowell as Alex breaks into a house with a husband and wife.
0: Or maybe we won't explain that scene too much.
1: Not all the scene. Maybe
0: no.
1: not one part. But basically, it's a home invasion. Like, and he's holding them captive with his droogs and beating them, but performing Singing in the Rain as a song and dance number whilst doing so.
0: Isn't there? Don't they also do that part when they're walking down the street? They do Singing in the Rain as well.
1: No, there is a scene where I think it's immediately after that from memory, where they're walking down sort of by the canal.
0: Yeah.
1: And I think, it's sort of almost this brief reprise on
0: right.
1: Malcolm McDowell's part, but it's when the droogs turn against him and he becomes sort of like the victim person, kind of.
0: kind of. Sorry, what was the other one, John?
2: Magic Max in A Princess Bride. His Billy Crystal scenes were totally improvised.
1: Oh, yes. And it's Carol Kane that he's working, acting opposite in that as well.
2: Yes.
1: As the Barry couple.
2: And Mandy Patkin complained he actually hurt his ribs because he had to hold his laughing in. And mostly dead Wesley was carted off set because he couldn't stop cracking up. And it took 3 days to film the 30 hours it took to film the roughly 2 minutes, largely because Rob Reiner kept on breaking into laughing, and Billy Crystal did it differently every take.
0: Billy Crystal, tell Incredible. Us about that character, John.
2: Magic Max is a sort of a hokey healer who they take the mostly dead Wesley, the pirate, to Magic Max to fix him because they think he's dead, but Magic Max says, no, he's only mostly dead. And so he fixes him.
1: Yes.
0: Was Rob Reiner, is that something that Rob Reiner was very good with, Jarrett?
1: Working with comedians, yeah. 100%, because his dad was Carl Reiner, the great comic director who was a comedian himself, Carl Reiner. And, Rob had come from an act,

0: in background as well, because he did All in the Family for, oh God, I don't know how many years that ran throughout the 70s. So he had an acting background, which is, one of the greatest assets of a director is to understand the craft of acting, but also to work with comedians as well and know how to get the best out of comedians. But yeah, it's incredible. And to think too that, 2 days, that's a lot of film. That's a lot of time. But I mean, Billy Crystal at the time too was, really breaking big. He'd had huge films at the time, like Throw Mama from the Train. So I guess if you've kind of got that, that kind of actor in there, literally in this very small scene, you're going to kind of want to get the most out of them.
1: Martin's with us. Hello, Martin.
2: Oh, hello, Trevor.
1: What did you want to mention, Martin?
2: Oh, it might be different, but when I watched The Magnificent Seven with Denzel Washington, I thought he directed it, but the guy who answered the phone tonight said it was someone else. But
0: Oh, I think it's Anton Farquhar, the director of the Magnificent Seven remake. Yeah.
2: I just wanted to say the Bandits, usually they're nobodies, but they had an attractive face and they got time. They got at least 5 minutes before they died.
1: Yeah. It's I haven't seen the remake, Jarrett. Have you?
0: I did. I can't say I was a huge fan of it. It was very flashy. And I don't know, there's something timeless about obviously the original Magnificent Seven. This one felt a bit more music video-ish, but I can t I think that's fantastic though too, because I think if you take more time to establish characters before killing them off, it works either that you can empathize, because you're sad that they're going, or you can hate them all the little more so that when they do die, you're like, yeah, you deserve that. So I think, by all means, give people a little more screen time before you kill them off.
1: Taxi, and and this is, we should talk a little bit more about when actors don't necessarily change lines or add lines, but when their actions are also improvised. Nice one here from Kate, and a few other people have mentioned this. A short but delightful and fun improvisation in Pretty Woman, where Richard Gere snaps closed the jewelry case on Julia Roberts' hand, and the shock and surprise and laughter is delightful because the way she responds to that is beautiful.
0: It's so endearing, that laugh and just that sort of genuine shock. And that is a perfect moment from that film. It's one of the most memorable scenes in the movie, and it's such a minute sort of moment as well.
1: George joins us. Hello, George. What did you want to talk about?
3: Good morning, overnight. Sorry, just chilling.
1: I did do a little good morning, Vietnam. Very good.
3: Anyhow. G'day, guys. By the way, Carl Reiner used to work a lot with Mel Brooks, who also a lot of his
0: Yes.
3: films were improvised. I'd like to have been on the set of when they shot the baked beans scene around the campfire and
0: Up and
3: blazing.
0: blazing sounds,
3: I
0: yes.
3: reckon that must have been improvised with a number of different takes, and trying to get the timing right there would have been fascinating. Anyhow, but I wanted to talk about probably Mel Brooks goes back a long way, but a couple of people that I think were some of the progenitors in most of their films of improvisation, one on the dramatic side and one on the comic side. And on the dramatic side, I wanted to mention John Cassavetes, who's a Greek-American
0: Oh, yes.
3: filmmaker. He used to work with a troupe of regular actors like Peter Falk and Ben Gazzara,
0: Oh, yes.
3: Pacifica Cell. And they used to rehearse and rehearse. Most of them had a stage background. They used to rehearse and rehearse and come up with all these amazing improvisations. And then they kind of shoot and they'd also improvise on the set. And because he was an independent filmmaker, he could afford to do that. And so he ended up with often a lot of footage and then they just edited and tried to shape it in the editing room because often they wouldn't have like really tight-knit plots. It's all about the atmosphere and the ensemble work and the relationships. And they're really fascinating. And he definitely set the template for a lot of that came later. And the other one on the other side I'd like to mention, Mel Brooks is definitely one too, but a female director called Elaine May, who was a comedian who worked with Mike Nichols, who went on to direct himself slightly more serious films like Who's Afraid of Virginia Woolf, and he also did The Graduate, of course, and many others.
0: Yes,
3: But
0: yes.
3: then they had a comic duo stand-up act, and then out of that they kind of went in slightly different directions. But Elaine May did a lot of really good comic

0: stuff which is very heavily improvised. One of the early ones called The New Leaf at Walter Matthau is great. Walter Matthau plays a bit of a gold digger trying to seduce this rich heiress played by Elaine May. But probably their most famous, which is very critically divided in its opinions, is Ishtar, which is a big star vehicle for Warren Beatty and Dustin Hoffman. And apparently they shot a record amount of footage which had to be edited down because they were improvising and changing the script all the time, and they just get Warren Beatty, and Dustin Hoffman to do bits. So they play these strange nightclub singers sort of wandering around the desert getting into trouble, kind of. It's a bit hard to kind of, the whole movie to probably take bits and pieces out to show what improvised sort of characters can do. Although, as I say, the jury's out on whether it succeeds or not. I think it's being reevaluated, shall we say, by critics now. But initially, when it was released, it was a real bomb, and the critics flayed it to death. But I think it's got a lot there you can dig up.
1: Yeah, look, it's true.
2: It's a very underrated movie. I mean, yes, at the time, I think there was the pressure because it was one of the most expensive films made, which seemed kind of ridiculous to have this most expensive because of where it was located, I guess, the caliber of actors and, you know, that, what that cost as well. But that film was considered to be one of the largest box office failures of all time. And I think it's still with Columbia Pictures who produced it, but it's still like a sore point for them as well, because I recall maybe 3 or 4 years ago a label in the UK were going to do this spectacular special edition. They'd licensed it from Sony. They'd gone to every length imaginable to do all of this incredible special feature content. It really celebrated the film. And it was, I think it was probably 2 weeks out from release or thereabout. So the stock was already ready to go. They had to cancel it because Sony didn't approve of some of the extra content, and they basically went, well, we can't do it. You know, it's going to be recalled before it even hits the shelves. So, yeah, it's one of those kind of strange films that's still seemingly a sore point for Columbia Pictures, given that what was made in 1987, so it's almost 40 years ago. Underrated film. I think it's a really good film, worth checking out if anything, just for the strength of the performances.
1: Hello, Wendy.
3: Hello, I'm back again.
1: What did you want to mention?
3: I sent a text in, but I'm not sure if I got the right number. But it was Marlon Brando. He was notorious for improvising to the extent that he often just, well, in the case of the I think award-winning role in Apocalypse Now, he hadn't even bothered to learn the lines before he arrived on set. And when he showed up, the directors, et cetera, they hadn't seen him for a while, and he was very overweight and bald. So they actually shot it in sort of half light.
1: Yeah.
3: You know, he was in shadows. And then he did a monologue about horror and terror. They have to be your friend, because if they're not your friend, then you won't survive. And then he's sort of munching on something or other, and then he talks about the girls that he'd given some polio vaccinations to, and then the next day he heard that they'd been found with their arms, all the vaccinated arms had been chopped off them, and it's really quite horrific stuff.
1: He won
3: awards. He sort of stole the show in the end.
1: It was I've seen pretty trippy sequences in films over the years, Jarrett. I still think that is probably one of the trippiest scenes that I've ever seen ever.
2: 100%. I mean, that whole film's a fever dream as well. You can feel how troubled the production it was because it just feels so frenetic and, you know, terrifying with every moment, whether it's just Martin Sheen sitting in a hotel room with the blades of a fan circling, you know, a man crazed. But it's just something. Marlon Brando, though, you know, a very outspoken, politically minded actor who just was one of the gifts to cinema with his ability to perform on screen is phenomenal. And then the fact of, you know, him embodying the character in The Godfather, you know, where he looks years older than he were at the time, but and them chasing him to do it and him having, you know, to be convinced to do it and coming across and then delivering what is one of cinema's greatest performances, Don Corleone.
1: If you want to join us,
2: Amazing.
1: 1-300-800-222. Text us on 0437-774-774. I've got some texts that we'll respond to in just a second, but you're more than welcome to join us, Jarrett Garn, film critic with Monster Pictures and also the Monster Festival, as we take a look at improvisation in film.
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1: Jared, I've been seeing lots of little clips at the moment from Young Frankenstein, and I'd forgotten just how funny that film is. And unfortunately, I can't find it to stream anywhere to be able to watch it again. So I just wanted to bring a couple of bits from Young Frankenstein, which there was a lot of improvisation done within that film. Firstly, this little sequence, which is a lovely scene with Dr. Frederick Frankenstein, which is Gene Wilder, and his fiancée, Elizabeth Kahn. And Elizabeth Kahn is an exceptional actress, but also her ability to improvise is just a treat.
8: Now give me a kiss and say goodnight. No tongues. Good night, darling.
1: That little no tongues bit.
2: Yes.
1: She just put in there. And it was so funny when she does it.
2: Incredible. And Gene Hackman in the uncredited performance in Young Frankenstein's phenomenal too. And again, you know, great use of improv. I was going to mention that probably the reason you can't find it at this time, unfortunately, is because it is part of the 20th Century Fox catalogue, which is owned by Disney.
1: Ah.
2: And Disney are quite sort of, you know, a bit tight with the control of their films. It more than likely will turn up on Disney, their streaming platform, Disney Plus, at some point in time. But more likely than not, they'll probably put it on in October thinking, oh, it's Frankenstein. We'll put it out in Halloween. Which is a shame because, yeah, this is a timeless comedy that need be seen.
1: I just wanted to bring it also this little bit, which is a scene where Frau Blücher is trying to get young Frankenstein to stay around instead of going to bed.
9: Good night.
10: Would the doctor care for a brandy before retiring?
9: No. Thank you.
10: Some warm milk?
9: Perhaps. No, thank you very much. No thanks.
10: Ovaltine.
9: Nothing. Thank you.
1: I love that because she's extended it to add some warm milk or some Ovaltine.
2: Ovaltine, yes. Oh, so good. Gene Wilder's so good at just, you know, at going with the improv as well. He's just incredible. His reactions are just fantastic as well. Because more often than not, it's almost like his character's angry. The suggestion of more. It's terrific.
1: And also, we should point out that Marty Feldman's in that film, and the interaction between Gene Wilder and Marty Feldman all the way through that film is just so funny.
2: Oh, they make for a great pairing, Igor and Dr. Victor Frederick Frankenstein, not Victor Frankenstein, Frederick.
1: Dave's with us. Hello, Dave.
11: Yeah, good morning. Just something a little bit different in terms of improvisation. Jeff Bridges on occasion wears his own clothes in movies, and there's one particular T-shirt he has with a Japanese baseball player on it that he's worn in three different films.
2: Wow.
11: Two of them I can remember, The Big Lebowski and The Fisher King, but I can't remember the third. But if you watch The Big Lebowski, you'll know when I see it. But, yeah, I just think it's amazing. And instead of relying on wardrobe, he brings his own clothes.
2: That's terrific. And, I mean, those films were a good 5, maybe 6 years apart from one another too. So it's obviously, like, you know, a key piece of wardrobe for him as well. That's fantastic.
11: Oh, and he still has it. I've seen him in interviews. And
2: oh,
11: he still has
2: wow. Well, I dare say at some point he'll have to, you know, donate that to the Academy, or, you know, the Academy have a museum in Los Angeles as well. And that sounds like it would be a key piece to be in a museum at a point in time when he's done wearing it, in case he busts it out for another film.
11: Yeah, I just think it's fantastic that he does that, especially the same article of clothing in different movies.
1: Nicely done, incredible. Dave. I just wanted to, and I don't know if I didn't say Madeline Kahn. I should have, so my apologies.

0: apologies for that. But there's also a piece that she has done in the film Clue, where she's talking about flames on the side of her face when she is taking a look, and she's having a bit of a breakdown about her intense hatred for her late husband's mistress. And this goes a bit like this.
1: You were jealous that your husband was stripping her back. That's why you killed him too.
2: Yes. Yes, I did it. I killed Yvette. I hated her so much. Flames on the side of my face, breathing, breath, heaving breaths.
0: It's just so funny.
3: That's great. Funnily enough, Clue is an interesting one, because if we're talking improv, this is one of those very rare occasions where a studio's done something that you wouldn't have anticipated. And obviously it was in hopes of making extra money, getting people to see the film multiple times. But when that film came out theatrically, at least in North America, I don't think they did this in Australia. They had three different endings, and you didn't know which ending you were going to see if you saw the film. So that way they could try and get people back to watch the film again, paid to watch the film again, to see an alternate ending. But it didn't sort of do any favours for the box office. I mean, the film didn't do well theatrically at all. It was a film that really found its, you know, audience on home video and no doubt TV over the years. But, yeah, an interesting measure by the studio to sort of do some crazy kind of improv. You know, you don't know how the film's going to end. You could get one of three endings.
0: Well, we're taking a look at the improvisation in film. If you want to join us, then you can do 1-300-800-222 or text us on 0437-774-774. Hannibal Lecter, which was one of the great characters that has been done by Anthony Hopkins, in one of the interactions that he has with Starling, he talks about eating a liver. Now, I just want to listen, because it's an interesting bit with this, because it's not the whole piece that's the dialogue. It's the sound effect that he makes.
4: A census taker once tried to test me. I ate his liver with some fava beans and a nice Chianti.
5: You fly back to school now, little Starling. Fly, fly, fly. Fly, fly, fly.
0: It's that...
3: Yes, it's like a slurp. It's like a very strange eating sort of, and it's so unsettling, because it's unsettling what he's saying, but it's just that little extra that just takes it somewhere else. And that was an incredible moment for Anthony Hopkins too, because, you know, Anthony Hopkins had played some, you know, scary-ish characters, you know, in Magic. But with this particular role, it was something else. And yeah, that little extra just really was unsettling. Well, now, incredible.
0: One of the most quoted lines from film, we've also done You Can't Handle the Truth, but another one that is used regularly is a little bit from Robert De Niro.
6: You talking to me? You talking to me? Then who the hell else are you talking to? Talking to me? Well, I'm the only one here.
0: That's because I don't know how often you hear people say you're talking to me. I didn't realise that was improvised, Jarrett.
3: No, honestly, I'm not sure I did either. And if I did, I've forgotten it, because it's just such a standout signature moment in a movie. It feels like it were written, because it's just too good to have come up off the cuff. So, it's just a powerful, powerful moment for Travis Bickle, for Robert De Niro's character, Travis Bickle, in the film.
0: I didn't realize that, but when I was doing a bit of research and I was looking at that, is one of the ones that's pointed out that he just stood in front of the mirror, and that's what he came up with when he was in front of the mirror.
3: Oh, well, there you go. That's an actor in his craft, you know, right there happening. But incredible sequence, because that's where he's got the mechanism that he's created that sits on his arm to shoot the gun out into his palm, sort of at rapid speed as well, so he can conceal the gun and pull it out. It's terrifying. Incredible film and incredible performance.
0: I just wanted to leave before we go to talk about a couple of bits in Dark Knight with Heath Ledger and his role as the Joker, which was amazing. And when an actor is able to pick up on a mistake or a problem that's happened, there's a great scene in The Dark Knight where the Joker's walking away and about to blow up a hospital, and he pushes the button to explode,

0: and to set off the detonation for the hospital. But the hospital doesn't blow up, Jared. Tell us what Heath Ledger does.
1: Well, he has that quiet moment sort of where he's walking away and then he stops as if like it's going to explode and then it doesn't. And then what immediately follows that then? Is it like a strange little sort of catty dance or I can't recall now.
0: I think he gets the button thing and he keeps pushing it.
1: Yeah, non-stop, that's right. Yeah, absolutely. Absolutely. Because the timing would have had to have been worked out pretty well. And, of course, this is a practical effect as well. This is Chris Nolan. He's not doing it with a computer. So they've actually rigged up this live explosive thing and it hasn't gone to plan. It's incredible moments when you can get... And, of course, he would have been completely conscious that this is probably one of the most expensive shots in the film. So I'm just going to roll with it. I'm just going to, you know... I'm going to take it as it comes, but that's, what an incredible sequence.
0: And how much money would he have saved? Because if he just sort of dropped the bundle gone, what are we going to do now, or just not done something, it would have cost a fortune.
1: Exactly. No, incredible. And for Heath Ledger, one of his standout performances, I think that and Candy are two of the films, incredible films that, you know, he made of his catalogue that he'll be forever remembered for.
0: I also love this one from Paul. He says, when Harrison Ford in Raiders and the Lost Ark, he shoots the flamboyant swordsman.
1: Yes.
0: Because he's too tired to do the choreography. Oh, wasn't he sick?
1: That was it. He was sick. So he was too, he felt he was too ill to do the choreography with the whip, to use the whip to lash and grab the sword out of his hand. So he just shoots it. He brings a knife to a gunfight.
0: Turns around and shot him. Jared, it's been great talking to you about this morning.
1: Before you go, can I mention one more?
0: Yeah.
1: We talked about Stanley Kubrick and we mentioned Jack Nicholson's Here's Johnny. We mentioned Malcolm McDowell singing in the rain. But there is one other. There is Peter Sellers in Dr. Strangelove or How I Learned to Stop Worrying and Love the Bomb or Embrace the Bomb. Love the Bomb. Peter Sellers standing up at the end of the movie. You know, he's been in the wheelchair the entire film, and then he stands up. I can walk. My Führer, I can walk. And it's apparently that was improvised as well. And so Stanley Kubrick, again, trusting his actors to do something like that. And the very last one I mentioned, Stanley Kubrick hiring Ali Emery, the drill sergeant in Full Metal Jacket, who was just a consultant on the film, but he liked him so much that he cast him in the movie and let him have sort of free reign. Do what you do in the military here on screen in the film. And I mean, some of the stuff that came out of Ali Emery's mouth as the drill sergeant in Full Metal Jacket is just timeless and infinitely quotable as well. But that's it, Trev. Thank you so much for having me, as always.
0: We will talk again soon.
1: Absolutely. All the best.
0: Jared Garn, film critic working with Monster Pictures and also the Monster Festival. Thank you to all of you who've brought up such wonderful moments in film that have been improvised. The news is coming up. After the news, we'll open up the lines to your calls. This is the song that was requested a little bit earlier for working out the theme.

0: That's a song that Jason requested because he worked out the theme earlier today. Overkill by Men at Work. It's news time.
1: ABC News with David Rollins. Ukrainian President Volodymyr Zelensky says he's ready at any time for face-to-face talks with Russian counterpart Vladimir Putin in order to end the war. It comes after Ukrainian drone strikes against an oil terminal in St. Petersburg, just hours before an economic forum that President Putin is due to speak at. It's being viewed as another embarrassment for Putin, weeks after scaling back an annual Second World War Victory Day parade in Moscow due to fears of Ukrainian attacks. President Zelensky says he's ready for diplomacy, despite a scaling up of retaliatory strikes on Russia.
2: I am ready for direct negotiations with Putin to end this war, so as not to wait for everyone to end all conflicts in the world, and only then it will be our turn.
1: Kuwait has partially reopened its main airport after Iranian drones attacked it, killing one person and wounding dozens. The latest in back-and-forth attacks by Iran and the US testing a fragile ceasefire. Nick Palmiter has the latest.
2: The strike has reinforced the risks to residents and travellers in Gulf countries that had considered themselves relative havens before the war, now in its fourth month. It comes after the US targeted an Iranian military facility on an island in the Strait of Hormuz. Talks have dragged on for weeks as mediators seek a more enduring truce in the US-Israeli war with Iran. They're increasingly strained by Israel's broadening war with Iran-backed Hezbollah in Lebanon. A regional official says Iran wants a separate ceasefire in Lebanon enforced before returning to talks. US President Donald Trump claims that negotiations are continuing.
1: Meantime, US Secretary of State Marco Rubio says he hopes an ongoing meeting between Lebanese and Israeli officials facilitated by Washington will produce a plan to enable stability in the region. The latest round of talks aimed at ending fighting between Israel and Iran-backed Hezbollah are into their second and final day. It comes as President Donald Trump has confirmed he called Benjamin Netanyahu crazy in a fiery phone call in which he convinced the Israeli Prime Minister to hold off bombing Beirut. Marco Rubio says he's optimistic that some sort of arrangement can be made despite Hezbollah's absence.
3: Hopefully today we'll produce a joint statement and an action plan on a track for security in that country, independent from Hezbollah, independent from nefarious influence. They had similar meetings last week at the Pentagon at the military level.
1: Health responders to the Ebola outbreak in the Democratic Republic of Congo have been buoyed by latest World Health Organization figures, with the suspected caseload revised down. In its latest update, the WHO says it's confirmed 344 cases, including 60 confirmed deaths, while the number of suspected cases is now just 116, compared to over 1,000 a week ago. There has been one confirmed death in neighbouring Uganda and 15 confirmed infections. WHO Chief Tedros

0: Julie Inman-Grant says people should remain vigilant online and refer any suspicions to the Commission.
1: Realistically, what's really important to know is once you've paid the money, it's very, very difficult for law enforcement to get that back or even trace it. But what we have in our guidance is a whole bunch of information about how you collect evidence.
0: The daughter of the late Neil Danaher says this year's edition of The Big Freeze will be bittersweet without her father. The AFL great and motor neuron disease campaigner died last week at the age of 65, after publicly battling the disease for more than a decade. Collingwood and Melbourne came together yesterday with the Danaher family ahead of the annual King's Birthday AFL match. Beck Danaher says they'll continue to honour Neil's legacy.
2: Together, everyone in this room, the clubs, the fans, the wider community, we've done a lot, and I really wanted to personally thank you all for being on this journey with us. The greatest way that we can honour Dad now is not by looking backwards, it's by continuing.
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11: Good morning. The time, 6 minutes past four, 6 minutes past two in Western Australia and 24 minutes to four in South Australia and in the Northern Territory. At this time of the day, we'd like to open up the lines to talk to you about the things that you're interested in, the things that you are listening to on the radio, if you're watching them on the telly, if there's news that you've read or heard or seen that you'd like to comment on. 1-300-800-222 or text us on 0437-774-774. There's a couple of stories that are around at the moment that I thought you might be interested in. So you don't have to talk about these things. If there's something you want to talk about, just ring up. It's interesting that Sydney's 2SER community radio station has to try and avoid closure with a reduced model. The Sydney Community Radio Station 2SER will continue to broadcast beyond July under a reduced funding and staff modelling. The University of Technology Sydney will become the sole funder of the station. Former ABC presenter Robbie Buck says the station needs to secure its future with other financial partners. Do you listen to a lot of community radio, and why is community radio so important to the broadcasting model around the country? If you do, they may be music stations, they may be set music stations, they have definite breakfast programs, but it's sometimes the only place that you can find specific things of your interest. So do you listen to community radio, and why is community radio so important? Give us a ring, 1-300-800-222. It also gives people the opportunity to work in radio and be able to bring their talents to radio instead of actually being employed. And as with many things, whether it be amateur radio, whether it be amateur film, whether it be amateur theatre, amateur means for the love of. So if people are doing these things, they're doing them because the love of that and not for money. So if you do listen to community radio, what does it bring to the media landscape? 1-300-800-222. And one in five new vehicles sold in Australia in May was an electric vehicle. A monthly sale record has said EVs, along with hybrids and plug-in hybrids, account for nearly half of all vehicles sold last month. Experts say that the war in Iran and petrol price surges helped to spur some consumers, but a broader market campaign and a challenge as well underway. So do you think about now buying an electric vehicle when you may not have? If you've been a really real supporter of keeping petrol vehicles, are you now thinking, yeah, well, maybe I will get an electric vehicle? And if you have, are you already starting to notice the benefits? 1-3

0: You'll be 40 and red, red wine. If there's something you would like to talk about, if something has sparked your interest and you'd like to mention it, it may be that electric vehicles and hybrids are now becoming the best-selling vehicles across the country, and a huge increase. It may be that. It could be that in Sydney, the community radio station 2SER may be struggling and may have to make changes because of a lack of funding. 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And what are the community radio stations that you listen to? 1300 800 222 or text us at 0437 774 774. Community radio brings the voice to the left in the dominated centre-right media landscape, it says here. But what are your thoughts? Give us a call. Tracy has. Hello, Tracy.
1: Oh, hi, Trev. Yeah, community radio is really important to me, my friends. Being a Melbourneian, Triple R is like an institution. So I go to it for new music. You know, there's certain programs that I listen to and others that I don't. So new music, British music. There's a couple of sort of Indigenous shows. One's more music, one's more political. Get my information there. Yeah, it's real. I just to know what's going on in the music scene in Melbourne, it's just it's essential listening.
0: And isn't it because you can choose the bits that you like? I know that I like to listen. I like funk music and soul, and there are some really good programs that will bring you the older stuff as well as the newer stuff. So if you have an interest in specific types of music, then you can find the program that suits you.
1: Oh, absolutely. It's curated for you. It's a bit like listening to, you know, Rod Quinn or Bloody Pav, yeah.

0: It's curated for you. And you will. You'll get, you know, you'll get a history of funk, you know, and then it'll bring it into the new, and you'll be awakened to there is new music. You don't need to be stuck in the old, you know, 70s, 80s or
1: even. You really don't. And that's and as well as that, it also brings it to you in different ways. But there's PBS FM as well. PBS do a terrific job in doing a very similar thing. So it's not just Triple R, it's PBS, and there are a lot of them that do a terrific job in all sorts of ways.
0: Yeah, yeah. Look, I would like to listen to more PBS, but there's, you know, only so much radio I can listen to, Kevin. It's your show and it's Triple R and that's my Spotify.
1: Nicely done, Trace. If you want to join us, 1-300-800-222 as we take a look at community radio. Do you listen to community radio in different places? Because it's not only within the cities, it's the community radio stations that operate in rural and regional areas as well that are really significant. In other states, can you tell us about the community radio stations that you're listening to in other states as well? Because that Triple R being in Victoria, but what are some of the others in other states too? Hello, Joni.
2: Yeah, hi. Look, I agree with everything the last caller said, so I'd also like to hear from the other states as well. But, yeah, Victoria, we've got a great culture of it here. It's so important, and there's so much support for it as well, which is fantastic. PBS, Triple R, Sin are doing great work. Sin are kind of underrated. Sin is like everyone on air is under 26.
1: Yeah.
2: They have a cutoff at 26, so they have to keep churning through young people and giving them a chance. They're doing a great job. 3KND, Cool and Deadly, the Aboriginal station here, is doing great. There's just so much going on. And there's 3CR as well is doing great too. Just the most left radical, like unapologetically, that they give a platform to a spectrum of politics that you just don't hear anywhere else. And it's great stuff. I'm from Sydney originally, and so I grew up with 2CR and FBI as well. And something I wanted to say in particular was I was really shocked when I found out how little money 2SER actually need to keep going. It was like I think I read it as like 300 grand they've lost, which is like that's a lot for you and me. But considering it's a university backing them, that's nothing. You know, I can't believe they don't just or that there isn't some rich guy out there who can't just make that go away with like one like flick of his wrist. You know, I'm really surprised that it's. Someone hasn't stepped up, you know.
1: Joni, I'm not aware of 2SER. Can you tell us a little bit about the station?
2: Oh, look, it's been a long time because I haven't lived in Sydney for like 10 years plus. But from what I understand, it's basically everything that Paul was saying about Triple R. From what I can recall, it's pretty much the same sort of function that it serves. But in Sydney, a lot of and a bit of PBS as well, like specialists like music programs and politics and like really really good quality stuff. I haven't lived in Sydney for a while, but it's a great station.
1: You know a fair bit about community radio stations. Is that because you've been part of it?
2: Well, that's right. Yeah. So I'm obviously just talking for myself, but I'm a presenter at Triple R sometimes, like just on like the graveyard shift and like filling it at the last minute. And obviously, I'm just talking on behalf of I'm not talking on behalf of the organization or anything. But you know, it's just what a lovely group of people. I sometimes think that one of the things that is the sort of bittersweet contradiction of an organization like that is that the fact that no one's being paid is part of what makes it such a good environment. But at the same time, it's like, oh, it'd be great if all these people got paid a bit. You know what
1: I mean? It's true. And as I said, amateur being for the love of, it means that people are doing it because they love it, not because they get paid for it, because they love it.
2: Mm. And that's at the same important. Time, it would also be great to get paid for it. Like, I don't know. It's a contradiction of terms, but somehow you end up with something that's just... The fact that it's so grassroots and community supported as well, and it's also particularly important in the age of like streaming, of that you are getting a personal recommendation from someone who does, you know, care about you, you know, someone who does want you to have a good experience. It's not an algorithm somewhere that's trying to force something on you. It's like an actual human being that's reaching out.
1: You know, it's easy. It's interesting when you take a look at the list of people who started, and this is really on Triple R, I'm pretty sure. Kate Lambrook started.

0: there, Dave Hughes started there. Ross Stevenson started there. Sam Pang, Jacinta Parsons, who's here. Francis Leach, who was filling in for me while I was away. These are all people that started on Triple R.
1: Yeah, it's funny how Triple R is just like the main station that's come up so far. It's just people just love it. People just really love it. It's such an honour to be a part of. You can feel that, like all those greats, you can feel that when you walk in the building as well. You're just like, God, this is just 50 years of all these people. It's an amazing feeling. And as well, I mean, regular listeners might have before, so I'm a trans person, and like they're always... They're giving trans people a go as well. They're giving, like, and I really appreciate that. That goes for all kinds of groups across the spectrum as well. Just all kinds of different groups who you don't normally hear. You know, that's something else that's good about it as well. And they've been really good to me.
0: Joni, thank you for giving us a call, because it's good to hear that, and also the inclusive nature that is really significant about community radio as well.
1: Yeah, all good.
0: Thanks. Catch you soon. Overnight, so on ABC Radio, 1300 8. Joe Toscano has been on 3CR for 50 years with his program Anarchist. Oh, Anarchist World, says Weech. Thank you. And finally, we'll have a chat with Jackie. Hi, Jackie.
2: Hi, how are you?
0: Thanks for hanging on, Jackie. What did you want to say?
2: I'm with 99.7 FM in Mansfield, and we're an emergency broadcaster as well. And one of the things that we're trying desperately to do is to attract young people. So it's great to hear how all these other stations are having all these young people working on them. We have an older demographic in Mansfield, and of course we have a lot of presenters who present specialised music, blues, and all sorts of things like that, which is amazing. But we get support from the local community bank, and we've had a membership drive, so we've attracted our funding that way through our members. And the community really supports us, and in return, we make sure that people know what's going on in town. And when the bushfires were on, we covered the emergency response from Melbourne. And so it's great. It's a great bunch of people, and we all muck in together.
0: It's at that community resource, and do a lot of, because it's one thing to actually be doing the broadcast, it's another one for people to actually tune in and join it. And I know Mansfield quite well, and I would think that community would be very supportive of their community station.
2: I think we are. Unfortunately, we have no way of knowing how many people listen to us, which is very frustrating. But people will come up to me and say, oh, I heard you on the radio. And I think, oh, dear, what was I saying? You know?
0: It's a good start. Do you love it? Do you really enjoy it, Jackie?
2: I've got into it much more than I ever expected to. I just joined to help out on the committee, and within 6 months I was on air, and now I'm hooked, really, yes.
0: Terrific. Hey, thanks for telling us about it.
2: Thank you.
0: See you, Jackie. 3CR is the best. America's PBS, The American Life, which is originally podcast station around over 20 years. Thank you. Pleased to hear plenty of community radio stations, especially for the young, but I'm totally satisfied with our ABC. That's lovely, Louise. But it's good to fish around and have a listen to some of the community radio stations, because you'll get a different sort of an idea as well. Someone also pointing out that HG Nelson started on Triple R as well. Hello, Bob.
3: Oh, good morning.
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0: Yep.
3: Yeah, well, I'm a poor sleeper. And between the ABC and VOX, I can manage 2 or 3 hours in the early hours of the morning. They're very enjoyable, both of them. And not only that, VOX being a multicultural station in the Illawarra, it does a great job with new migrants. It gives them something to relate to.
0: But it also gives those of us that aren't new migrants or migrants to Australia a bit of an insight into what it's like for people that are coming here as well.
3: It's wonderful. And some of their music is just fabulous. There's one program on a Sunday morning on the Pacific. It's a Fiji program. And their music, even if you don't know the words, it's very easy to listen to, the Pacific Island stuff.
0: Bob, good on you. What a great attitude too. Thank you, Bob. Anthony Clan joins us next as we take a look at national affairs, the things in politics that have been happening at the moment and in the last few weeks, if you want to talk about any of that, of which there's some very interesting stuff happening at the moment, then you're more than welcome to give us a ring on 1300 800 222.
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That's Hunters and Collectors. And where do you go? When I lived in, this is a text, when I lived in Canberra, I had a program on that was 2XX, now 2XXX at ANU in the late 70s doing an arts show. I later lived in Bellingen, mid-north coast, with 3CCC in Castlemaine at an old railway station. It was the best when the train used to go through. You can still just hear it, especially. Thank you, Mikhail of Dave in Dalesford. And David says, why do you have a segment about what the listeners want to talk about when it's always what you want to talk about? Look, if you ring up and there's something that you want to talk about, you will go to air. I promise you. Well, I can't really promise you because you're going to do something defamatory or something, and then you're probably not going to go to air. But we give you some ideas of things to talk about. But if you want to talk about something completely different and you ring up, we'll talk to you about it. So that's the way it works, Dave. So it's not as if we cut people off and want to talk about different things. We encourage people to talk about other stuff on the program. So all you got to do to go to air, and if, David, if there's something you'd like to talk about, then give us a call on 1300 800 222, and we'll do exactly that. We're just having a little bit of trouble getting hold of Anthony Clan, but we'll keep trying over the next little bit. But if you want to give us a ring and do exactly what David says, if there's something you want to talk about, then please do. 1300 800 222. Text us on 0437 774 774. We'll keep trying to get hold of Anthony Clan, and we'll take any of your calls as you give us a call on 1300 800 222.

Happy birthday, Helen. Things of Stone and Wood. Hi, Trev. Great song. I see things of every time there was... Goes and sees Things of Stone and Wood every time they're in Brisbane. And love the song, it says here, and favourite overnight song, says Walter. Happy birthday, Helen's a terrific song. We haven't been able to get hold of Anthony Clann. That's okay, because we'll talk to you instead on 1300 800 222. One of the things that we were going to talk about with Anthony was to have a look at and talk about, and we'd like to get your response from this, so this, we've got an opportunity to do this, is to take a look at the Australian government's, because it's released its response to the Parliament inquiry into online gambling, which was the Murphy Report. And I wanted to find out from you whether or not you're happy with the way that government has responded to that report. It basically said that wagering advertising will be banned during live sporting broadcasts between 6 and 8.30. No venue or team logos. Ads will be completely banned on sports venues and on players and official uniforms. Broadcast television will be capped at a maximum of 3 betting ads per hour per channel. Radio advertising will be banned during school drop-off and pick-up between 8 9 and 3 and 4, and some other things in there as well. Are you happy with that? Is that what you were hoping to see out of this report, which took a look at advertising in gambling? 1-300-800-222 or text us on 0437-774-774. Do you think that that's all that was needed? I'm just really interested to find out what you think about this, because it took such a long time from the government to respond and to put forward what they considered to be reasonable response into what was happening in gambling on advertising on TV. So what do you think? Because we see young people now who know probably more about the odds of the sport and the chances of winning the sport and the betting on the sport almost as much as they do about the teams themselves and the games themselves. Because if you ask them how they're going to go, how's your team going to go, they may respond to you and say, I don't know, we're about a 2-to-1 chance. How do they know those things from a young age? So is it something that you're happy with, or would you have preferred the government to actually be a lot stronger as far as these gambling reforms were concerned? 1-300-800-222. Text us on 0437-774-774. And of course, if there's something else you want to talk about, then please do. But I'm keen to find out what you think about that particular response. Overnights on ABC Radio, our number is always 1-300-800-222 or text us on 0437-774-774.

0: That's madness, and it must be love. Not a lot of love coming through on the government's response so far to the gambling report, the Murphy report. Trevor, the response from the government was weak and useless. This highlights how governments are so influenced by lobbying and financial bodies. Where are the decisions for the benefits of our society? Very disappointed, says Jeff in Wollongong. And Leslie says there were over 30 recommendations in that report, and the government has collapsed in actually following up on the recommendations that have been weak in response, and that was booked forward. The question is, who are these people in bed with? Michael also wants to join us. Hello, Michael.
1: Hi, Trevor. How are you, mate? Good.
0: What were your thoughts?
1: No, definitely not. They've done nothing, absolutely nothing. I won't name the platforms, but you know exactly what they are.
0: Oh, there are a lot of them.
1: And they're on all the time. You go on to, like 7plus or 9, they're on there every single ad, probably about 5 times an ad. And a lot of us that don't get to watch TV or our favourite shows on live, we go on to these, like 7plus. And they're on there non-stop. And I speak from a bit of experience. I'm not an addicted gambler whatsoever, but it's affected my family, my son. You know, he was 16 years old, and all his mates, every one of them, all the young children out there are addicted to gambling, and they're all gambling on everything. And my son lost $28,000, all his life savings that we'd been saving for him from when he was born. He lost the whole lot. And I contacted these platforms because he was underage.
0: Yep.
1: I don't know how he managed to get himself an account, but he did. And I had no idea about it. And I'm a good parent. I'm a very good parent. I rang them and they said, oh, yeah, we'll get back to you because it's not right and this and that. Nobody got back to me.
0: Michael, the thing is that though, a lot of those ads are targeted at young men. And they do a very good bit of targeting the advertising at young men.
1: That's right, and it is disgusting. And you know how many lives have been ruined and people that are addicted?
0: Michael, obviously you're disappointed for many, many reasons. So do you hope that they go back, or do you think that this is just what it's going to be?
1: Well, they need to do something because it's an addiction. Would you, we can't smoke anymore. You know, they say, oh, smoking's bad, vaping's bad. So they've gone to such extremities to stop that, but they're allowing, it's like showing a drug addict injecting drugs every 5 minutes.
0: Michael, thank you. I've got to move on, but thank you for your thoughts, and especially because it comes from such a personal space as well, having had that experience as far as your son is concerned. Hello, Jack.
2: Good morning, mate.
0: Yes, Jack.
2: I think it's a start. I'm happy to say it's a good start, but look, I'm a man of average intelligence, and it took me a split second that if a gambler wants to go find a platform, they're going to find it. They don't need advertising. Why this wasn't nipped in the bud right from the start? It's almost as if we wait for the worst to happen to start finding a cure for it.
0: You know, Jack, one of the things that they talk about a lot is the inducements where they dangle things in front of you that if you will give you like $50 worth of bets or $100 worth of bets, and so you can it's those inducements that I think a lot of people really wanted to see stopped, but that isn't one of the things that happened.
2: My son, who's 12, is talking to me about it, and I say to him, look, Gregory, there's a reason why these companies have big, elaborate, nice buildings and you don't. It's because they're building it with your money. So thankfully, he's steering away from it. But it's all on the platforms now. It's not on. It's good that it's not on TV or the radio, etc. But everyone's on platforms now, so that's got to be stopped. It's almost as if, Trevor, I never thought I'd say this, but I wish tobacco was back. I'd rather have tobacco advertising
0: Gambling. Look, thank you. Maybe you just don't have any of them. Although people will always put forward the argument that it's legal, and so if something is legal, then there should be the right to be able to advertise. So that's the response that a lot of people will say, and that people can make choices of their own. But are they choices that are being made in a way that is a conscious thing or a subconscious thing as well. Anyway, if you want to join us, then please do. Hello, Paul.
3: Hi, Trevor. How are you going?
0: Good, Paul. What did you want to say?
3: Yeah, okay. Well, it's all about this online gambling and all that. Now, I'm a person, I love my sports, and I can watch sport or listen to sport on the ABC and enjoy it without gambling.
0: Hmm.
3: And that's how it used to be. I mean, years ago, the punters were the only ones that were gambling at the for horse racing. But as you say, you can basically gamble on cricket, rugby league, AFL, the who scores the first try, you know, the winning margins and all that stuff. Yeah, it's just for a lot of people, it's just taken out of the enjoyment of just watching sport.
0: It's true. And I wonder whether or not as well, Paul, because it's been that expansion into other sports and to other ways of gambling that it's no longer people will go to the track or they might actually go into a local TAB and do have a punt, which I'm not saying is right or wrong, but it's now an expansion so that it's now a lot easier and it's also immediate. You can just do it straight away. You don't have to go anywhere.
3: Yeah, well, the other week I was watching Channel 9's breakfast show, you know, and there it was. I'd probably not mention the online gambling name.
0: No.
3: There they were advertising, you know, at 7 o'clock in the morning, advertising how you can win this and win that and put an extra amount of money on it and you'll win this.
0: Yeah, if there are all sorts of different ways. Trevor, they text you the only way. Only one word for the government response to the gambling inquiry, and that's gullus, says Peter in Dubbo. Paul, thank you. We're also joined by Cecilia. Hello, Cecilia.
4: Hello, how are you, Trevor?
0: Good. What are your thoughts?
4: I just think it's just, fallen over. It's just icing that makes it look like they've, you know, when you get a burnt cake and you stick some icing over it, and it just looks like they're doing something, but they're not. The thing that really sticks in my mind, I've never been shocked by a state budget, but when Jacinta Allen said that we'll be getting a surplus on the back of gambling, well, they're not going to, if they need that for their surplus, they're not going to be doing anything to stop people doing it. And that seems to be what's happened. I know this is federal, but my daughter is an electrician, and she's, as she said, it's gambling aims at young men. She said when they have smoko, the young blokes are on their phones gambling. Our family has had people addicted to gambling, and we've lost so much of it, so much of what we had, where we're going due to it, not for my kids, but it's just awful.
0: Cecilia, because I think a lot of people were waiting for this response and been waiting for quite a long time for this response. And when you look at it, I wonder whether or not the government can recognise that this was an opportunity to actually take a close look at what the community wants and needs and respond in that way.
4: I think that they know what the community wants and needs, but they're playing to their, as you say, lobbyists and the people that, you know, sponsor them, you know, pay their way to get back into government. And this looks like they're doing something because the community is so against gambling and these ads and the expansion of gambling. And more importantly, the ones that are from overseas and all the money goes straight back out overseas. The online gambling, you know, the companies that are based in England and UK and USA and all those other places, the money doesn't even stay here.
0: Cecilia, thank you. I wonder whether or not, we're also with free-to-air, whether or not there is a need for the advertising for it to be able to survive. I think that has become one of the issues as well. Is it the lobbying of the political donations and political parties that they don't want to lose, says Jeff? A lot of people are asking these questions. Hey, Des.
5: Oh, good morning, Trevor. How are you going today,
0: good,
5: mate?
0: Des. What did you want to mention?
5: Well, I'm 70 on the 17th of this month, and I've been gambling on horses since I was about 10. Back in those days, there wasn't any advertising, that sort of thing. And the point I'm making is I think that people will gamble whether there's advertising or not. I know what you're talking about with these inducements. I tell people, I go, if they can afford to give you your money back and your horse runs second, or give you all these bonus bets. Wonder how much money's been actually lost for them to be able to cover that.
0: Yeah, I mean, they're not going to do that for nothing. But no, nobody is going to contribute some money for nothing. So there must be some way that they're getting the money back.
5: Yeah, well, it just depends. See, I've got people who've got control, and they'll just wait when they get these bonus bets, and that's all I'll do, but they won't get sucked in. So, you know, they might have a bet every 6 months because they've got an account.
0: Hmm.
5: But as long as they don't go dig into their own funds. And just on the – I feel sorry for the fella, like his 15-year-old son lost the 28,000 or something like that.
0: Well, it's a little bit older, but yeah.
5: Yeah, whatever. I just think parents have also – I know when these young blokes and they get together, we know what they're like. Everyone does the same thing as everyone else. But I'd be keeping an eye on any funds I had or how much money this bloke could get his hands on at that age, you know. It's I think you just got to really, really look after people. But here's another thing. I won't put a dollar in a poker machine. And I own 10 racehorses. I've got shares in racehorses, Kieran Maher. And I don't even need to bet on weekends. I can do it. But I watch people down the local pub, and they're just playing the poker machines constantly, and there's no advertising for that. They just want to gamble. So the point I'm making is I think people will gamble whether you have advertising or not. I think it's just in their blood.
0: I guess there's also the issue of encouraging people to gamble more.
5: 100%.
0: And that's,
5: I agree with that. Yeah, yeah. 100% I agree with you, Trevor. But I'm just saying people, as even everything in life, mate, like we've, no one makes you put heroin in your arm. No one makes you smoke cigarettes. No one makes you drink alcohol. We've all got a free will. But unfortunately, I think if they're getting it, the ones when they're young, and because of peer pressure, yeah, I can see the trouble.
0: Great talking to you, Des, and thank you for your thoughts within that as well. Michael is also with us this morning. Hello, Michael.
6: Morning, Trev. How are you, mate?
0: Good. What do you got?
6: That's good. Well, I was in Bowen the other day, mate. I'm getting close to finishing a night shift now, and I quite enjoy your segment, but I was in Bowen, and as I was walking into a tackle shop with my brothers, there were these like two 15-year-olds or something walking behind, and all I heard was one of them with one croc on one foot and one foot barefoot turn around and say, "Oh, mate, I can't wait until I'm 18. I can take $50 into the pokies and lose it all."
0: Mm.
6: I it blew me away. I looked at him one shoe on and I couldn't believe it.
0: We went down to Tasmania not long ago, and where the pub that Finn and I were staying in, there were so many young people in there that were like aged between, I don't know, in their late teens and early 20s in there on the pokies.
6: Oh, mate, I can't believe it. Like I worked in Cairns in one of the sports clubs up there, and like doing a 3 a.m. finish on a gaming room on a Sunday, you'd just see these people just glued to the machines. But like the conversation of free will, like Des was saying before, is like, you know, we have free will to do whatever we want. Like smoking a cigarette is a beautiful exercise of free will. It hurts you, but, you know, you do it because you want to. But there's no advertising for cigarettes nowadays.
0: Yep.
6: And you're not going into schools and trying to encourage kids to do this sort of stuff. Not that gambling is doing that, but the advertisements are there. Everyone's talking about it. And, you know, if they were talking about methamphetamines, for example, smoking ice, there'd be a lot faster stop to it, in my opinion.

0: in him.
1: Oh, that's true. Well, that's true. Although there is a legality issue that you can add to that as well. But you're right, Michael. This is Overnights on ABC Radio, 1300 800 222, our number. News is coming up after the news. Kate Mead will be with us, and she'll tell us about some of the stories that we'll hear about later today. Warwick Long will also be along to take a look at some regional affairs. I want to talk with Warwick this morning about lamb's wool. Because you know how you used to get those lamb's wool sheep covers that you would put in your car, and everybody had them. They were very, very popular, as well as steering wheel covers or those lamb wool coats that you had with the hides. They're becoming really popular again. Well, the pelts themselves are, because once upon a time they were throwing them out because nobody wanted them. They become popular again. So we're going to talk about that as well with Warwick. Hello, Ken.
2: Oh, how are you, Trevor?
1: Good, Ken. What's up with you? What did you want to say?
2: Well, when I grew up in Queensland, the law was that a cab could not be within 600 metres of a pub.
1: Yep.
2: That was the law. It could not be within 600 metres of the pub, right? And the second point I'd like to make is organisations that have pokies should not be eligible for government grants, yet they're the ones who get all the grants.
1: Within that, because TABs, I'm not sure, can now operate within hotels, can't they?
2: Well, they are in the hotels. They are in the public bar.
1: Yeah. Look, yeah. There are all of these things that contribute to the issues with gambling. Look, we'll leave it there for now. Thank you for giving us a call. And it's been really interesting listening to your thoughts as well, because you're the people that are affected. You're the people that have the opinions. And when we see these reforms coming through, and we would like to see those reforms perhaps a little bit different and they're not strong enough, there's the questions that I guess some of the things that need to be answered or at least looked at. This is Overnights on ABC Radio. As I said, Kate Mead coming up shortly to take a look at some of the stories that we'll hear about today. And we'll also have a chat with Warwick Long. It's always good to have a bit of a yarn with Warwick about some of the things that are happening in regional affairs and around the country. This is Overnights. This is Kim Cairns to take us up to the next ABC News.

0: That's Kim Cairns and Betty Davis Eyes. It appears that the lamb and sheepskin prices have risen from being worthless to the highest prices seen in years. Are you one of those people that has always worn UGG boots, that you've always had sheepskin covers in your cars? Tell us about why. We'll talk about that after the news.
1: When news breaks,
2: a 9-year-old boy is in hospital this morning after being hit by a police car in Sydney.
3: When you want to hear from experts,
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6: Good morning, this is ABC News with David Rowlands. Defence Minister Richard Miles has refused to reveal the age of the US submarines that Australia is set to receive under the AUKUS deal. In recent changes to the Trilateral Security Pact with the US and UK, Australia will get 3 used submarines from the US instead of the proposed mixture of new and used ones. The federal government says the new arrangement is one they wanted all along. When asked how old the submarines that are set to be delivered are, Mr. Miles said it was confidential.
7: I can't go into the specifics of that because some of this is important to exist in the classified realm is the answer to that. And we're not wanting to flag every detail in relation to this.
6: The head of NATO says Ukraine is in a strong position in its war with Russia due to its increasing long-range drone and missile capacity. It comes as Ukraine's president, Volodymyr Zelensky, says strikes on an oil terminal in the Russian city of St. Petersburg were justified due to Moscow's continued attacks. The strikes are being seen as a further blow to Vladimir Putin, who scaled back a Victory Day parade last month. NATO Secretary General Mark Rutte says Ukraine's long-range strikes have the Russian leader second-guessing himself.
8: Ukraine is now so successful that Putin is only able to organize a 9th of May parade with an official presidential decree by this president. So this is basically how far you got. For 2 hours you allowed him to do it, then ended in 1 hour 55 minutes, so he didn't take a risk.
6: Hostilities in the Arabian Gulf have flared again with Iranian attacks on Kuwait, killing at least one person, and US strikes near the Strait of Hormuz. Nick Parmeter has the latest.
9: The attacks are the latest to test a shaky ceasefire, sending oil prices up nearly 2%, with the strait remaining largely closed more than 3 months after the start of the war. Flights at Kuwait International Airport were suspended after an Iranian drone and missile attack damaged facilities and diplomatic missions, leaving an Indian national dead and dozens wounded. Flights have gradually resumed. Meanwhile, US President Donald Trump has told a podcast that he believes Iran's supreme leader, Mujtaba Khamenei, is engaged in talks to end the war, adding he thinks they'll eventually meet.
6: The head of the World Health Organization says that while he feels health workers are catching up to the Ebola outbreak in the Democratic Republic of Congo, there's still more that can be done. The WHO's latest update has seen 344 cases of the virus and 60 deaths confirmed, while there are now 116 suspected cases, down from over 1,000 just last week as testers work through a backlog. Tedros Adhanom Ghebreyesus says insecurity, displacement and mobile populations make contact tracing especially difficult in the DRC.
10: Contact tracing in the DRC is not yet where it needs to be. Only about 45% of contacts have been followed up, and to get ahead of the outbreak, we need to get that number up to above 90%.
6: 3 people have been charged in Western Australia with attempting to smuggle a Queensland fugitive out of the country. On Monday, WA's Joint Organised Crime Task Force arrested the trio and the fugitive after intercepting a luxury yacht off the coast of Exmouth in the Pilbara. The 32-year-old Queensland fugitive, an alleged bikie gang member, appeared in a Perth court on Tuesday and was remanded in custody. A man and a woman, both from Queensland, have been charged with attempted people smuggling. A third person who

0: when homes are being built in the factory, but before they are installed on site and become standard mortgage security.
1: And US actor Shia LaBeouf has pleaded guilty to three charges of battery relating to him punching people outside a bar in the city of New Orleans during its Mardi Gras festivities. This is ABC News.
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7: Good morning, 6 minutes past five, 6 minutes past three in WA, 24 minutes to five. In South Australia and the Northern Territory. See, the story goes like this. A buoyant wool market is driving up the value of Australian sheepskins, reversing the dramatic downturn where worthless skins were dumped in landfill just 12 months ago. So why has there been a downfall? Why is it that being dumped into landfill just 12 months ago? Is that because we're not buying enough sheepskin seat covers? Is that because we're not wearing enough UGG boots? Is that because we're not putting enough lambskin floor carpets, or like popping those mats on the floor? Is that why? So why has there been a lack of demand for sheepskins and for lambskins? 1-300-800-222. Where has it gone? I've got a text here that says, I've always had lambswool seat covers on my car. It's nice and warm in winter, cool in summer. Plus, it's good when you sell the car. The seats are like brand new. Perhaps you could leave them in there because they'd be very, very, very popular if you had some lambswool seat covers. So why has there been a downturn in the use of lambswool? Why aren't we putting so many covers on our cars, on our seats that have lambswool on them? We did in the late 70s and early 80s. So when did that drop off? And is it the same with UGG boots? Give us a ring, 1-300-800-222. Kate Mead coming up shortly. Scott Hamilton joins us to take a look at finance. He's a business and finance commentator. Hello, Scott.
8: Good morning, Trevor. How are you?
7: You would have had a pair of UGG boots in your day.
8: I certainly did. I had many pairs, and they were fantastic. I must say, I haven't had a pair for a long, long time now, so maybe I have to go out and invest in a pair on these cold winter days.
7: So, but why, Scott? Why is it that you haven't had a pair for a long, long time?
8: Well, you know, it was one of those fashions, as you rightly said, back in the 70s and 80s. And I think through the 90s and early 2000s, it certainly dropped off. And I was living in a bit of a warm climate country. So it made it for a different environment.
7: And did you have the lambswool seat covers?
8: Look, I didn't, but certainly Mum and Dad did in the Kingswood. We weren't allowed in the front seat that often, but when we were, we loved it. It was like gold.
7: Tell us what's happening in finance.
8: Look, yesterday, the Australian Bureau of Statistics, the ABS, released the Australian National Accounts, the GDP, the gross domestic product. And look, we saw for March quarter, the Australian economy, well, it rose by just 0.3%. Now, in the March quarter, it rose 2.5% since March of 2025. Now, this shows that Australia has been growing at what has been called a modest pace. Now, whilst we've seen growth bobbing around the lows, we still see pressure really in the household. Household consumption, that grew by 0.5% in the quarter. Now, much of this was driven by electricity, gas and other fuel prices. They were up a whopping 11.7%. Food was up 0.8%, operating a vehicle was up 0.6%. Now, much of that vehicle operation was around the petrol and diesel price increase during that period. Now, we also saw that this has led to the household saving ratio falling for the quarter.

0: quarter. In fact, it's gone down to, from 7% in December to 6.2% in the March quarter. Now, higher interest rates have also had a part to play in this fall in savings for the household as well. But will this slowdown in the Australian economy, it may only just be the start. And look, as we know later on today, we'll hear from the Reserve Bank of Australia governor at the Senate Committee on the Economy, and that's at 3 o'clock Australian Eastern Standard Time. And that's something we'll be listening to very, very closely. But if I look at the markets more broadly, the ASX 200, well, it was up 61 points yesterday at 8,785 points. Much of that was on financial market participants feeling that the RBA may not raise rates come the 15th and 16th of June this month. If I look at the US market is down at the moment. The S&P 500, NASDAQ and New York Stock Exchange all down. Dow Jones currently down 468 points at 50,839 points. Much of that is on concerns of the renewed hostilities between the US and Iran. The currency market, obviously dollars mostly down on the crosses overnight, currently slipped to 71.32 cents to the US dollar, although slightly up against the New Zealand dollar at $1.21 Kiwi. Oil was up $2.63 on the renewed hostilities there, up to $96.39 US a barrel. Although gold, interestingly enough, slipped overnight, down $52.20 or down 1.15% to $4,467.70 US an ounce. Some investors are saying that they're moving their money into cash in readiness for some large IPOs coming up later this year. But in terms of data releases, Trevor, as I said today, we've got international trade in goods for April, but most eyes will be on the RBA Governor Michelle Bullock as she makes an appearance before the Senate Economics Legislation Committee this afternoon. So one to watch there.
1: Good stuff. Hey, thank you, Scott.
0: You have a great day. Thanks so much, Trevor.
1: You too. Scott Hamilton, business and finance commentator. If you want to join us to talk about the joys of sheepskin covers, whether it was on the car, whether or not you had a sheepskin mat, whether or not you were photographed as a baby with no clothes on the sheepskin mat, and you'd like to talk about that. Or perhaps, like in this text, "Hi Trevor, I bought a sheepskin coat from the op shop. Living in Canberra, I thought it would be great for winter. It's very warm. In fact, I reckon there's only been a handful of days where I've been able to wear it. It was made in New Zealand and built for perhaps that weather. It's numbered and signed by the person who cut it and the person who sewed it. It sounds beautiful. What a pity you can't wear it. This is Overnights on ABC Radio. Give us a call.
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1: ABC reporter Kate Mead with us to tell about some stories that we'll hear about today. Hello, Kate.
5: Good morning, Trevor.
1: Kate, Do you ever have, like, sheepskin car seat covers?
5: Absolutely not.
1: No, you're very adamant. You're very, very adamant. Why absolutely not?
5: I've been listening to you talk. Hey, the lamb's wool.
1: Yeah.
5: My children had almost like a rug that you would lay them down on.
1: Yeah,
5: perfect. Absolutely perfect for that. Put it on the cot, put it on the change table, put it on the floor, all of those things. Love an Ugg boot. Mm. I am a Bogan. Mm-hmm. I'm okay with that. Sit that comfortably.
1: We've all got a little bit.
5: But covers on the car seats, Trevor, is like another level of Boganness that I refuse to step over.
1: So you reckon it's a Boganness thing?
5: Are you a Bogan?
1: Well, there are elements. I'd say we've all got elements of Boganness.
5: Do you know what? I've never seen one that is fluffy and clean. They're always like meshed down and brown and like in chunks. You know, like and I'm sure they smell. Not that I've smelt it, but they look like they smell. I'm sorry, Trevor, but car seat covers.
1: No.
5: It's a hard no.
1: All right. But you will wear Ugg boots.
5: 100%.
1: And out? You'll wear Ugg boots out?
5: I've been known to wear them out.
1: 1-300-800-222. Couple of things there. Are sheepskin covers in your car a bit bogany?
5: Yep.
1: Or is that not the case? If you want to stand up and say, yes, I'm very comfortable with it. Trevor, I had lamb's wool seat covers on my vinyl-seated Morris Minor in the 1970s, but never in cars with fabric seats. So maybe that was why.
5: Yeah, I'm not sure. It's just,
1: care, do you?
5: Yeah. Well, I do. Prove me wrong. Tell me why I'm wrong. That's what I would love to know.
1: Apparently, you can't have seat covers on cars anymore because of the side airbags, and it causes an issue with side airbags.
5: I don't even know how that works. Is that a sensor thing, is that?
1: Yeah, someone explain it to us. They'll be able to do that. Let's take a look at some stories we'll hear about today. Tell us, Kate.
5: Look, we will be hearing about breast cancer treatments today, and potentially from those that are going through breast cancer, those that are on the other side, and the impact of a drug. Now, it's called Zoladex, and it has been taken off the Australian shelves. It's taken off both the PBS and the broader market, and that's going to happen from November. Now, the manufacturer of the drug has said it's for commercial reasons, but has not provided any more context to this. Now, I've jumped on the Breast Cancer Network Australia website this morning. They've got a statement right at the top there that says it's aware of the decision to discontinue Zoladex. It's an implant in Australia from November 1, 2026. We understand this news may be unsettling for people currently using the treatment, and we want to acknowledge and share your concerns. And then they've got some more information. So, you know, today on your local radio, your TV, on your socials, you will start to see those stories about the impact of this drug being taken off the market, the concerns of those going through treatments, and potentially a discussion of, well, what else is there, and wanting answers. You know, if you're under a treatment that is working for you, you're going to want some answers.
1: True.
5: So ABC Today and around Australia will be looking at, you know, what's going on here.
1: Good story. A battle for the ocean.
5: Are you a scuba diver?
1: I know you like swimming
5: with the, you know, the animal, the tortoises
1: Whatever.
5: And turtles and anything that swims, right? You like to swim.
1: That's the only thing that's on my bucket list is to actually do a scuba course. And so hoping to do that next year, I think.
5: Off the Great Ocean Road, in a little place that I'm not allowed to ever talk about, is the most beautiful diving in the world. So I'm not a professional diver. I'm more of a, I've done the course and I like to dive in, you know, not very deep waters and have a little paddle and float around. It is the most quietest, beautiful place.
1: Why is it you're not allowed to talk about it?
5: Because everyone has secret spots to go to and we can't talk about it any further. No, not allowed.
1: Share?
5: No, I'm not allowed. I tell you, any diver will tell you that they have a secret spot. And that's that. Sorry, Trevor.
1: Yeah, but you can't come on the radio and say that there's this lovely spot and we're not going to tell you where
5: it is. I said
1: it's
5: on the Great Ocean Road.
1: But that's a very long road, Kate.
5: Anyway, everyone's got one. If you know, you know, right? Okay. So what's happening at the moment is Australia's dive industry is backing calls to expand no fishing and drilling areas across the nation's oceans ahead of a once-in-a-decade federal review of marine parks. So the sector today is launching a huge advertising campaign, and they basically want to draw our attention just to how beautiful these areas are, the impact of tourism, and of course, saving those marine parks. Really, it's once in a generation opportunity to look after it. Now, a couple of months ago, the Federal Environment Minister, Murray Watt, he pledged an extra 500,000 square kilometres of Australia's ocean out of reach of fishermen and fisherwomen and drillers, and they are calling it that once in a generation opportunity. Mm. They want to right any wrongs that were done when they kind of broke up areas and things like that. So keep an eye out for that campaign. Have a think about it. You know, it doesn't affect, I'm a recreational diver. I'm sure it may affect the professional commercial fisheries licensees. But, you know, as I said, the spot I go is the most magical place on earth.
1: A lot of people.
5: I would like it still there for my great, great, great, great, great children.
1: It's all right. I'll ask Kate off air and then I'll come back and tell
5: you. No, I still
1: everybody.
5: Won't tell you. Yeah, right. I still will not tell you. I'm telling you. I'll be kicked out of the diving club. Not that I'm in a club, but my husband will kick me out of the non-existent club.
1: The non-existent club, the very small club. Choirs?
5: Choirs. Let me tell you about the secondhand choir.

0: You might have seen choirs around Australia are having a real resurgence at the moment, and it's a way to gather together and, you know, just have a really good time and not worry about someone hearing you sing badly on your own. Well, this is the Second Chance Choir, and it's coming out of Perth, and it's an unlikely group of people that are coming together. They come together to sing and to heal. It was created in 2022, and it now consists of about 70 people all together. But what's making this group unique is it's a group of people that have served time in prison, that are struggling with substance abuse or experiencing homelessness. And they have a place to come together every week and sing together, and they've started performing and things like that. And what ABC Perth have done is they've been able to chat to some of those members of the choirs. Terrific. They've been able to hear the stories and, again, showcase the healing work of what singing and music can do. So it's a nice little story for you to check, even if it's happening in not the state that you live in. There may be some great work happening in your area to have
1: Love
0: a look
1: it. At. Choirs are great.
0: Yeah. You're not offended I called you a bogan?
1: No.
0: Good.
1: Believe me, I've been called far, far worse. I thought everyone's got to embrace it. If you want to give us a ring and tell us how you embrace your boganness, how you are quite comfortable to express the fact that you are a bit of a bogan.
0: I just tell people.
1: 1300.
0: I am.
1: 800-222. Warwick Long coming up in just a second. If you want to join us in the conversations that we have with Warwick and with you, 1300 800 222. Hello, John.
2: Hello, Trevor.
1: Yes, John.
2: Hi, Trevor. Firstly, thanks for your program. I enjoy listening to it. Not that I'm up this early regularly, but what I like about it is the honesty of it, right? You don't, can I use this word, you don't bullshit? Is that allowed to use?
1: Well, you use it now, John.
0: I don't mind it.
2: Okay. So I was noting in regard to the lambs for all seat covers.
1: Yeah.
2: Because I've got a recent experience. So I've got a top-of-the-range Land Rover Freelander 2. That's a lovely car. I really love it. It's an SUV, small SUV. But it had one problem. It's got hard leather seats in it. And they used to be, I used to find they were hard on my bum, especially, I'm sorry, can I use the word bum?
1: Well, you've used both of them. We'll try and cut back, though, if we can, a little bit.
2: All right, okay, especially when I went on long trips, right? And the other thing was that when I was going around corners driving it a little bit hard, which I just occasionally did, you'd slip around on the slippery leather seats.
1: Now, John, I have to talk to Warwick, but what I'm presuming is you're saying that the lambs wool or the sheep's cut, the wool covers helped.
2: Not only helped, they have completely transformed my driving experience, because the third point I wanted to make, which was an important one, the seats used to get too hot to sit on when the sun was shining on a hot day, and I used to have to take a towel and put it on it so I could sit on.
1: A lot of people have said exactly the same thing via text. Let's get to Warwick Long, because it's always good to have a chat with Warwick. He's ABC Rural and the host of the Victorian Country Hour. Hello, Warwick.
3: You just want to bring me in because I like wool seat covers, Trevor. That's why.
1: Thank you. Now, do you think you're a bit of a bogan because you do like those seat covers?
3: I'm not sure if it is on the bogan scale at all, but maybe it's a blind spot to me. But I think it's an issue of comfort, isn't it? Like we just heard from John, if the car is not providing you with the support you need, it is cheaper to buy seat covers than it is to buy a new car. So seat covers seem pretty good to me.
0: Warwick.
3: Kate.
0: Tell me, honestly, that you have seen not a brand new set of car seat covers that are not looking like they've been mashed into the seat and a little bit brown in colour and possibly smelly.
3: Well, Kate, I think this is the problem of geography for you. You're near the coast going constantly to secret diving spots. So people are getting in and out of the water and possibly damaging their woolen seat covers.
0: Right.
3: Whereas I live in Shepparton, people look after things and it's beautiful. And so I think I've seen a lot of good seat covers in my day as well. Although you don't, I agree with you in the sense that you don't see as many as you used to. And I think that's with cars in general. And it might be to do with insurance and the cost of things as well. But there's less individualization, I think, of cars that you see a lot on the road now of people trying to stand out. You still see the number plates with people's own names and so forth on them. But as far as sort of any physical changes to the car that you see on the road, you don't see as much of that anymore. And maybe car seats fall into that category and people aren't using them as much. But the ones you do see, do seem pretty well kept.
1: I thought
3: they looked good.
1: Bring back late 70s and early 80s. Hey, tell us the story, though, that surrounds this as far as sheepskins are concerned.
3: It's a really interesting story in terms of our production in Australia, and it's a boom time for sheepskins. We've seen them go from being worthless. So about a year ago, we were doing stories about how sheepskins from our animals that were going to, you know, going to the abattoir to become lamb, they were just ending up in landfill. They were worthless. No one wanted to buy them. They weren't going anywhere. This was a product that no one wanted, not even to ship to some of our big processing areas around the world like China. No one wanted them. Now they're at record prices. We're talking above sort of $30 to $40 for a lambskin. That does a couple of things. That gives the producer more money. They're not effectively paying for the disposal of this product through their sheep prices when they're trying to sell them at the abattoir. They're actually getting more money for them, which is a really good thing. And the other thing for the industry, and you get this a lot in agriculture, industries don't like to waste things. And the idea that sheepskins were worthless, I spoke to a lot of farmers last year when we were out and about who were quite hurt by the fact no one wanted this product because it was a great product, because it is the thing that a lot of people put their babies on when they're young, on their change tables and on the ground and so forth. It's Ugg boots when people are wearing them to keep warm. This is a sustainable product that's going to be produced anyway because we eat lamb and we enjoy a lot of other products from sheep. But it was worthless and not being sold. But now we're at record prices. We've seen a huge amount of demand, and they're starting to travel around the world again because people were worried about them running out and not being able to get them anymore.
0: And Warwick, and I know we've had a laugh about the seats for a moment, but yes, I was one of those mothers, and I would buy them again for my babies. They all had one each. They would be in the cot. They were on the change table. They were, you know, I'd cart this thing everywhere, and they did cost a fortune back in the day. That was probably 20 years ago now, but I would do it again without a heartbeat, you know, and it's wonderful because what you're talking about too is, you know, even our gardeners that use the weeds in a garden to make a pesto, you know, we're becoming so conscious as consumers of making sure that all the parts are being used and repurposed into some capacity. So I'm glad to hear about this. This is wonderful news for our producers.
1: Hey, Warwick, can I just ask you, though, but Warwick, what has caused the demand? I mean, if we're not we're not making car seat covers anymore, which is still a shame, but what has caused the increase in demand?
3: So I'm really interested in this too, Trevor, and I don't think we have a clear answer yet, but we've seen a real step change around the sheep industry this year. 90% of around our wool is bought in China, right, from Chinese buyers. One country has so much of the processing capacity. There's been efforts to try and find different markets for things like wool, but at the moment 90% is bought in China. Our sheep flock is at more than 100-year lows. We're talking sort of World War I levels of sheep in the country. A lot of people are moving away from sheep because wool prices have been low. It feels in the last 6 to 8 months or so, China's realised, hey, the numbers are shrinking and it's not getting better. And we've seen this step increase in wool prices. And I wonder if sheepskins are following that as well, because there's this fear that this product they've been able to buy quite cheaply because there's not a lot of competition in the market is starting to get in short supply. We're one of the biggest producers of a lot of this stuff. Us in New Zealand sort of dominate the world, and we're much bigger than New Zealand. So I feel like there's a bit of a fear that these things were going to run out. So yes, I think a lot of Ugg boot type manufacturers and so forth have worked out that this is cheaper than some of the polyurethane type products, the petrochemical products, because getting that stuff out of the Strait of Hormuz has become quite difficult this year. So that's another big factor. But also, there's not as many sheep around, and if you want the industry to stay, you need to pay a little bit more. So they're not, sheepskin prices are really high. Wool prices aren't you know, super high yet, but they've certainly gone up. And we're seeing this real step change right now. And it's something to keep an eye on because, yeah, as I said, year ago, worthless, now record prices.
0: Those numbers from World War One, you were saying, you know, will this bounce back? Will our producers bounce back?
3: The thing is, we don't know. A lot of producers have moved away to shedding wool, shedding sheep wool, so they don't need to be shorn and the wool can't be sold. So whether you get them back to a wool industry and a skin industry, we don't know. We're going to have to keep an eye on it.
1: We'll continue this conversation. Warwick will join us after news.

0: mate, thank you.
1: No worries.
0: We'll look forward to talking to you soon and we'll find out what that secret diving spot is.
1: Absolutely not.
0: Thanks, Kate.
1: See you later.
0: News time.
2: When you need the story, one in five workers are on award wages, about 11% of the national wage bill. When you need the details.
3: The 20 richest Australians hold more wealth than the bottom 3 million households.
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5: Good morning, Tony Matthews with ABC News. The Australian government has days to plead its case to not be hit with sweeping new tariffs from the United States. Here's North America correspondent Cayman Gock.
6: The US has announced new tariffs of up to 12.5%, which could come into effect next month for the EU and 59 other countries, including Australia. The tariffs on almost all imports are over claims countries are not doing enough to tackle forced labour. The new import taxes come after the US Supreme Court in February ruled Donald Trump's previous tariffs were illegal. The president made clear at the time his government would look at alternative options to slap duties on imported goods. Australia and several other nations have labelled the most recent tariffs as unjustified and unwarranted. Cayman Gock, ABC News, Washington.
5: The Trade Minister says the government is working to understand the implications for industry and exporters, but maintains tariffs only harm American consumers and businesses. The government has defended its decision to allow non-citizens access to its 5% home deposit scheme during a fiery session in Senate estimates. About 51,000 permanent residents have received support from the scheme since it expanded to include non-citizens in 2023. Liberal Senator Andrew Bragg asked how the government justified supporting migrants through the scheme. But Labor member Tim Ayres says he didn't think it was controversial.
7: Australians who are permanent residents have settled permanently here in Australia. Many of them are in our suburbs, in families where they are grandparents, taxpayers, in our defence forces. They are part of the Australian community.
5: A major drug manufacturer will pull a life-saving breast cancer and endometriosis drug from Australian shelves in a move advocacy groups and patients describe as concerning. Here's National Health reporter Stephanie Dalzell.
8: The smaller dose of the drug known as Zoladex will be removed from both the pharmaceutical benefits scheme and the private market in November, although a larger dose will remain available for prostate cancer treatment. The drug company AstraZeneca has said it's because of commercial reasons, but the Breast Cancer Network Australia's Vicky Durston says it's left patients feeling anxious and fearful.
9: Needless to say, we're all seriously concerned.
8: AstraZeneca said it would provide free access to the drug for an initial 6 months, for those who couldn't get alternative treatment.
5: Police in the UK have apologised for the way a murdered teenage boy was handcuffed and arrested as he lay dying. Europe correspondent Mazoe Ford reports.
10: Hampshire Police Chief Constable Alexis Boone said the police body camera footage of Henry Novak moments before his death was distressing.
11: We are saying sorry for handcuffing and arresting Henry, we're genuinely saying that.
10: In the footage, the 18-year-old repeatedly says he's been stabbed and can't breathe. Officers arrested him for assault after his killer, Vikram Digwal, lied that Henry had racially attacked him. Police chiefs are now reviewing the force's anti-racism guidelines, which advise officers to treat ethnicities differently, while the police watchdog is investigating the officer's conduct.
5: A new report has identified 82 occupations likely to be disrupted by artificial intelligence. The Deloitte report, which labels 2026 as the year of AI, names accountants, librarians, ICT support technicians, and travel agents among those whose jobs are likely to be impacted by AI automation. The report also suggests that many positions can benefit from the combined use of AI and human skills, such as CEOs, general managers, school teachers, media producers and presenters. World number one Aryna Sabalenka is out of the French Tennis Open after losing her quarterfinal clash with the Russian player Diana Schneider. Last year's runner-up was a set-up and leading 4-1 in the second before the 25th seed won 12 of the final 13 games to claim a 3-6, 7-5, 6-love victory. Looking at the weather for New South Wales, scattered showers on the ranges, western slopes and adjacent inland plains, isolated showers elsewhere.

0: Except along the north coast, the chance of gusty thunderstorms across the central and northern inland and adjacent slopes, with snow on the southern ranges above 1,200 metres. Sydney's weather, partly cloudy with the chance of a shower or two and a top today of 20 degrees. Right now it's 14 degrees on the coast and 12 in Penrith. ABC News.
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7: This land we are upon is
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9: Wonderful kids from Aboriginal Studies at Henry Kendall High School who recorded that in the Digibus. It's a great, great operation, heading around and recording kids from our local high schools and telling their stories on video and audio. It's 24 to 6. Good morning. Scott Levi with you. Plenty to talk about on the program this morning. And our quiz continues that geographical feel in the next hour. Also, your chance to be part of a Guinness Book of Records record, which looks like it's going to happen as far as numbers are concerned, very close to the threshold needed to break the record, although still up in the air because apparently if you're not attentive during the attempt, it can be wiped from the book as well. We'll talk about that a little later on this morning. Also coming up, you'll hear more about a Central Coast program empowering women and girls to defend themselves against violence. It's an amazing, amazing story and some very clever people behind it. We'll share that with you in this half hour as well.
2: The issues that impact you.
10: We're almost hyper-focused on the cost of diesel every morning, every day.
2: When you need to hear from the experts.
11: For young children, influenza can be catastrophic.
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9: Yeah, speaking about the price of diesel too, went for a bit of an early walk with the dog and a very strong smell of diesel down on the Green Point waterfront with an upturned boat. I wonder who has to deal with that. I guess it's Maritime or maybe EPA, but I'm sure the locals are onto that. The rain, some of those boats start to list, don't they? Just keep an eye on them if you live around Brisbane Water. If they're starting to get low on the waterline, if there's an extended period of cloudy weather too, those pumps that they use are often run by solar power. The bilge pumps, and if you don't see the bilge pumping out the side of the boat and they're starting to list or starting to go down below the waterline, then you know that there's a problem there. Not good to see one of them capsized and the smell of diesel along the shoreline there. I guess you've got to keep an eye on your boat. The person who pays for the mooring, pays the rego, owns the boat, is responsible. Hopefully a bit of sunshine today for the Central Coast. Partly cloudy early, medium chance of showers, most likely in the late morning and the afternoon. Nor-westerly winds up to 25 k's per hour, turning westerly up to 35 k's per hour in the afternoon. A hazardous surf warning for tomorrow for the Hunter, Central Coast and Sydney Coast, and a gale warning for the Hunter right down to the Eden Coast, and a strong wind warning for the Byron, Coffs, Port Macquarie, Sydney, Illawarra and Bateman Coast. We straddle Sydney and the Hunter, so, on one side of the divide, it might be a bit blowier than the other. Some mythical line that's drawn in the ocean. For Mangrove Mountain today, 11 degrees right now, going for a top of just 16, and partly cloudy, very high chance of some more showers. And for the entrance, 18 for a top, 13.8 right now, and much the same chance of some showers, but a bit of sunshine between it, hopefully.
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1: If you found yourself in a situation where you felt uncomfortable or threatened by someone, how confident would you be in being able to defend yourself? I guess those vulnerable places like public transport, if you're in a train carriage on your own, there are no issues with the trains, by the way, today, so you should be right. You know, this time of the morning you feel pretty safe, don't you? But if you're coming home late at night, you're on your own and there's someone who's threatening you and you've got no way to escape, how confident would you be in being able to defend yourself, especially if you're female? National statistics tell us 2 in 5 women experience violence from their mid-teens on. That's a terrible statistic, isn't it? Guardian Girls Karate is a style of self-defense program developed right here on the Central Coast to help equip females with the skills needed to combat gender violence. Hopefully they'll never have to use it, but it's good to have that in your kit bag as a last resort. The initiative is backed by the Stand With Audrey movement, created after Central Coast teenager Audrey Griffin was killed at Erina Creek last year. The vision now is to roll out Guardian Girls Karate in schools and universities around the country. ABC Central Coast Mary Louise Vince has the story.
2: Go. Stop, stay away!
3: Nice, like it. Good work.
4: Here at her local Central Coast dojo, 12-year-old Savannah Last, along with her mum and grandmother, are taking safety into their own hands.
2: Let's go throat grab. Ready?
4: She's been a karate kid since she was 2. But when she was randomly assaulted by a group of teenagers outside her local supermarket last year, she felt helpless. She was kicked in the shoulders, ribs, back and head, resulting in severe bruising and concussion.
5: I felt kind of like upset that I didn't defend myself.
2: And scared to leave the house?
5: Yeah, for the first couple of like days, I was scared to even go down the shops or go anywhere.
4: It was this traumatic experience that prompted Savannah to sign up for a new type of self-defence program known as Guardian Girls Karate. And in a show of support, her mum, Samantha Neve, and Nan, Donna Borg, joined in as well.
2: Kick me.
4: It's a new type of karate program specifically designed to equip women and girls with the skills they need to feel safe and empowered.
5: I learnt new stuff that I haven't learned in karate. Like, we did hair grabs, we did chokeholds, we did shields, so like how to like protect your head, strikes, just a bit of everything.
2: Go, go.
4: Guardian Girls Karate is an international initiative involving the World Karate Federation and United Nations, which specifically aims to help combat gender-based violence.
6: Okay, so we're just going to face each other, and each count, I'm just going to put my shield up like this, then we'll do it against an attack, okay?
4: Liz Marler, a highly decorated Central Coast-based karate instructor who's been involved with martial arts for 45 years, has expanded and redesigned the course for Australian participants.
7: Guardian Girls Karate's niche is that it's probably a lot grittier than some of the regular karate that families may be involved in, because we are talking about a program that's designed to address gender-based violence.
6: 4 or 5 strikes and then we change, OK? Ready, let's go.
7: I teach strikes that are going to be massively effective for the size that you are, that hopefully aren't going to injure you as well. So open hand strikes, forearm strikes, things where I'm going to get maximum effort with little damage to myself.
4: The federal government's latest Status of Women report card shows 2 in 5 Australian women have experienced violence since the age of 15. Liz Marler's vision is for the Guardian Girls program to roll out nationally, targeting schools, universities and community groups.
7: We're going to show them that they can be physically, mentally and psychologically strong to look after themselves.
4: It's an initiative strongly supported by a Central Coast advocacy group pushing for greater community safety. Stand With Audrey was established after the random murder of 19-year-old Audrey Griffin last year while she was walking home after a night out with friends near Gosford. It promoted Guardian Girls Karate at a large community vigil held in the wake of her death, and the group has also secured state funding to run the course in 2 Central Coast high schools. Audrey's mum, Kathleen Kirby.
8: I don't think too much education's ever enough. To be aware and just to have knowledge of we're not living in a perfect world.
4: Griffith University on Queensland's Gold Coast is the first uni in the country to officially adopt the program, while Ms. Marler says talks are also on

0: Away with the University of Newcastle. Under reforms to the higher education sector this year, set standards have been put in place to respond to gender-based violence. Professor Patrick O'Leary from the Australian Research Council's Centre of Excellence for the Elimination of Violence Against Women believes the Guardian Girls program fits in well with the new national framework. But he also warns staying safe isn't just a woman's responsibility.
1: We want to build a world where people don't need to think about their own self-defence. It's really on the community, and in particular gender-based violence, it's on men and boys, to be thinking about their own role in supporting safe environments.
2: In all my years of studying martial arts, it's true that women and girls so often underestimate their capacity. They underestimate their capabilities.
0: For Savannah and the women in her family, they say the experience has made all the difference.
3: Walk confident, walk strong. Everything we do.
4: Speak strong.
3: Everything we do is with purpose.
5: Neve there ending that story by Mary Louise Vince about an ABC Central Coast Defence program, Guardian Girls Karate, that organisers hope will be rolled out in more schools and universities around the country. Terrific initiative, isn't it? It really is great to have that. Another tool in the kit bag, I guess, to try to keep safe. I think being observant too is really important, and learning, you know, to identify danger. Sometimes you can't. I mean, sometimes you're just in that situation, you can't avoid it. But, gee, oftentimes you see people and you have a bit of a feeling, don't you?

0: look at them, or they're looking at you, or there's some sort of trait that, you know, gives them away. Sometimes it can be the sunken cheeks and the sort of teeth problems that you see chronic ice people sadly have, and you think, gee, I don't think I'll go that way. I think I'll just sort of avoid that person, or whatever. They're agitated, or they look drunk. You know, look, obviously that's easy to say, hard to do. Sometimes you just come around the corner and there they are. But if you see that danger ahead, I think we've always got to be a little bit watchful, a little bit wary, you know, of some of the local parks and other places where people congregate who can have issues and can pose a risk. Other people are lovely and genuine if you get to know them as well. And they might have those same traits, but you find they're gentle and lovely. So, you know, you can't stereotype either, but you've just got to sort of be on your guard, sadly, in this day and age, which is a tragedy, isn't it?
1: Gosford Hospital is leading the rollout of new life-saving stroke prevention surgery in Australia. The Central Coast's only bulk billed endometriosis and pelvic pain clinic has been expanded.
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0: Hazardous surf warning for tomorrow. Big surf coming, which gets the good surfers excited. We'll talk about surfers therapy up next.

0: 9 to 6. Good morning. And a very lovely story about Tammy Grant, who tried all kinds of therapy to improve her mental health, but it wasn't until she tried surf therapy that she felt her brain and body really change. Here's Sarah Howells with more on surf therapy, which is a lovely thing. Obviously, sometimes surfing can be a bit stressful too. I think these days surfers are changing a bit, but here's a nice story about surfers.
1: It's 2022, and Tammy Grant has just been diagnosed with PTSD.
2: I came from quite a traumatic childhood. I grew up with a father with severe schizophrenia and substance abuse, which obviously led to a few adverse childhood experiences. And then I went on to join the army when I was about 19 years old, experienced my first deployment to Afghanistan when I was 22.
1: She'd been working on her mental health for years, but it was a long road.
2: At that point, my mental health was so bad. I was just coming out of a six-week inpatient program for PTSD in terms of like a military program. And I have kind of been in therapy myself for the last 11 years and have kind of done every mode possible, I think, almost at this point. There's not many I haven't touched.
1: With nothing to lose, she figured she'd give one more thing a crack.
2: And, yeah, surf therapy came up to try it, and I was like, you know what? I don't even care if I get any mental health benefits.
3: Let's go surfing.
2: I just really want to learn to surf because I grew up in North Queensland.
1: She paddled out into the waves, and everything changed.
2: I was like, wow, I feel so good for the first time. Like, I actually felt joy. That therapy for me was kind of when I had my aha moment, like, oh, all the other therapy kind of makes sense now. But I think it was the first kind of motor therapy where I felt like I felt the difference. Mm. So when I'm out in the water, I could feel my body responding to it. I could feel alive. I felt just amazing when, you know, the last 6-7 years I'd felt really just nothing.
1: There's growing research that surfing has huge mental health benefits. Tammy could feel the changes in her brain in real time.
2: Exposure to small stresses that we face in the water, whether it's like the cold or the waves, some hold downs if you're not used to that, and it sends people into a panic. You're giving yourself that repeated stress exposure, which is what we're trying to do when you have PTSD, is we're trying to change those responses.
1: But when that surf therapy ended, she was itching for more.
2: It was right as I was leaving defence and I didn't really have a plan, so I thought, screw it, I'm just going to go to Indonesia and stayed over in Indo for about 4 months and just surfed every single day.
1: When she got back to Australia, she started studying mental health and neuroscience. And now she runs surf retreats for other female veterans.
2: Oh man, you know, like some of them weren't going to come. They rocked up to the program like 6 hours late because of the anxiety of, you know, putting themselves out there to come meet new people and share a surf house with people that they had never met before. Yeah, by the end, you know, we ended up getting them out on the boards and in the whitewash, and just to see the very same people that were so depressed just 2 hours earlier have these massive smiles light up and actually just enjoying themselves and giving themselves the permission to let go of the mask, let go of the strong girl facade, and just enjoy the present moment of being in the water with a bunch of other badass women.
1: She says having a space dedicated to women veterans is a game changer.
2: Well, I think like something that's not very well spoken about is the rates of like military sexual violence that are out there in the veteran community. And unfortunately, you know, a lot of that is women. And so we don't see women engage with a lot of programs that are already out there because we feel judged and we don't want to put ourselves in the position where we might run the risk of running into a perpetrator.
1: And Tammy knows from her own experience that the benefits these women get from surfing extend well beyond the waves.
2: Before you know it, you've got yourself a whole new tribe, a new hobby that's, you know, helping you with your physical fitness and your mental fitness. And yeah, honestly, I just can't get enough of it.
4: Have your say.
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0: The Romantics. ABC Central Coast. Good morning. It's coming up to 6 o'clock and the Gosford Art Prize is officially open for entries. $55,000 in the prize pool. The major prize is $25,000. $10,000 for ceramic art, First Nations art and moving image art. Yeah, get into it. Entries close Monday, the 20th of July at 4 p.m. with finalists announced on the 7th of August. And then the exhibition opening at the beautiful gallery at Caroline Bay, scheduled for the 25th of September. It's open to artists across Australia, emerging or established, but hopefully our locals can get in the action as well. Coming up, some interesting stories in While You Were Sleeping, including the devil being in the detail when it comes to a big problem on the Gold Coast. I think you might know what we're talking about all on the way after the news at 6.
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3: It's 6 o'clock. Good morning. Tony Matthews with ABC News. The United States will allow countries like Australia to plead its case to not be hit with new proposed tariffs. North America correspondent Cayman Gock reports.
4: The latest tariffs range from 10 to 12.5% and could be imposed on dozens of countries, including Australia, from next month. The Trump administration claims the tariffs are being imposed because countries have failed to address forced labour in their supply chains. But Donald Trump said earlier in the year he would look at alternative options to implement his tariff agenda, after the US Supreme Court ruled in February his sweeping duties on imported goods were illegal, forcing America to start refunding levies to importers. Australia, the UK and other nations say the most recent tariffs are unjustified. Cayman Gock, ABC News, Washington.
3: The Trade Minister says the government is working to understand the implications for industry and exporters, but maintains tariffs only harm American consumers and businesses. A proposal from the New South Wales government would

0: mean people who use medicinal cannabis would no longer be penalised for driving with small amounts of the drug in their system. Sean Tariq Goodwin has more.
1: Under new laws being proposed by the state government, people with small amounts of legally prescribed cannabis in their system will be permitted to drive. Drivers with an unrestricted licence will be asked to register as a medicinal cannabis user with Transport for New South Wales to be eligible for the scheme. Under the new protocol, if they test positive for THC on a roadside drug test, their sample will be sent for further testing to determine whether it's below a certain threshold. If they're caught exceeding the

0: threshold on three occasions, they'll receive a fine and a three-month suspension.
1: At least 21 people, including 12 foreign nationals, have been killed in a fire at a hotel in Delhi. Police are yet to announce the nationalities of the foreigners who died. A local broadcaster had earlier reported that they included people from Bangladesh, Nigeria, Mozambique and Liberia. Witnesses say several people jumped out of the burning building in South Delhi to escape the flames, with residents dragging mattresses from a nearby store to try to break their fall. Artificial intelligence is driving job losses in some sectors, but new analysis suggests that's only part of the story. National Work reporter Bronwyn Herbert has more.
2: An employment report from consultancy firm Deloitte has found jobs in AI-exposed occupations are still growing, even as some companies cut roles tied to automation. Partner David Rumbin says demand for roles that depend on human skill, like teachers and nurses, are predicted to increase.
3: We might see more demand for those workers.
2: Job losses in the tech sector have fallen significantly faster than the broader labour market. Rumbin says rapid investment and experimentation in AI means further job disruption is likely over the next few years.
1: The New South Wales State Emergency Service has responded to more than 90 incidents overnight related to damaging winds. It comes after a weather warning was issued for the Snowy Mountains, Blue Mountains, Southern and Central Ranges, with most call-outs involving fallen trees onto roads. The Weather Bureau has issued a severe weather warning for parts of the Illawarra, South Coast, Central Tablelands, Southern Tablelands, the Southwest Slope, Snowy Mountains and ACT forecast districts, with possible blizzards in alpine areas. Northern Irish golfer Rory McIlroy says he'll continue to pick and choose the events he plays on the PGA Tour's new look schedule because it brings balance to his life. The six-time major winner has been more selective with his schedule over the past couple of years,

0: Welcome to AM. I'm Melissa Clark in Canberra, coming to you from Ngunnawal country and acknowledging other custodians. The Trump administration has proposed a new 12.5% tariff on Australia and a raft of other nations for allegedly failing to take action to prevent slavery. It is the second time the administration has announced new import taxes since the US Supreme Court struck down many of Donald Trump's so-called Liberation Day tariffs. Our North America correspondent, Cayman Gock, joined me earlier from Washington.
1: These new tariffs range from 10% to 12.5%, and they're being imposed on 60 of America's trading partners, and that includes Australia, the EU, Canada and China, and they cover almost all imports. The administration said these new duties are to be imposed because dozens of countries have failed to crack down on goods made with forced labour. Australia would be hit with the higher 12.5% tariff, and the levy, whilst it would cover most goods, there are several products that would be exempt from the tariff, including beef, coffee, pharmaceuticals, energy and rare earths. Here is what the US Trade Representative Jamison Greer had to say about the new tariffs.
2: After doing an investigation, we found that many countries either did not have laws to prevent trade in goods made with forced labor, or if they did have the laws, they weren't effectively enforcing them. This is an unfair trading practice we think distorts global trade, and we want to take care of it.
1: Now, countries have several weeks to submit a response to these proposed new tariffs, and the Office of the US Trade Representative will hold hearings in early July, to which then these tariffs could roll out afterwards at some point.
0: So, Cayman, this isn't the first time the Trump administration has tried to impose further tariffs. Why is it looking at doing it again now?
1: Yeah, well, the claim from the United States of why they are doing this because of countries not cracking down on forced labour is not the full story. And we know that because President Trump has said so, because Trade Representative Jamison Greer has said so. Under a different law last year, Mr. Trump imposed sweeping tariffs to virtually every country. He labelled them the Liberation Day tariffs. But then in February, the US Supreme Court ruled that the administration had overreached and that the tariffs were in fact illegal. And that has now forced the administration to start refunding these tariffs to importers. President Trump was furious at the time. He lashed out at the justices and he said at the time his administration would look at alternative options to impose tariffs. They then launched this investigation into forced labour as a means to find another legal route or loophole to impose these tariffs on countries. President Trump has long been a big believer that imposing a tax on imported goods is good for the economy. That's despite there are many economists and analysts that believe tariffs increase the costs of goods. And remember, this is the same country where some of its biggest companies like Apple, Nike, Tesla and Microsoft have a history, recent history, of being accused of poor working conditions, sweatshops and illegal labour abroad. Now, Australia and many countries have responded to these new tariffs, labelling these duties as unjustified and unwarranted.
0: Cayman Gock in Washington. Back home, the federal government says it's focused on passing tougher laws to crack down on organised crime syndicates selling illicit nicotine, as data from the Bureau of Statistics reveals 4 out of 5 cigarettes and vapes consumed in Australia last year were illegal. Labor says it won't lower the tobacco excise despite concerns it's high prices that are driving the black market. Here's political reporter Sarah Tomepska.
3: Australian pack-a-day smokers now spend $15,000 a year to legally fund their addiction. That's a 5-fold increase in 20 years.
4: That's really created the door for organised crime infiltration.
3: Criminologist James Martin says organised crime syndicates are smuggling illicit cigarettes, vapes and nicotine pouches into Australia with ease.
4: You know, the vast majority of container loads that come into Australia are not subject to internal examination. So the ability for organised crime groups to hide the needle in the haystack is very advanced.
3: Since last December, Australian Border Force has seized more than a kilotonne of illicit tobacco and 4 million illegal vapes. But it's a drop in a vast black market ocean where 4 out of 5 nicotine products in Australia are illegal. That's according to the Bureau of Statistics, which has found nicotine consumption rose by nearly 40% in the last decade, while spending on legal tobacco has plummeted.
5: Law enforcement alone has clearly not worked.
3: That's Australia's former Deputy Chief Medical Officer, Dr. Nick Coatsworth, who says there needs to be a multi-pronged approach.

0: Reducing the excise is obviously one of those points of contention, but it is fundamentally what got us here.
1: Assistant Customs Minister Julian Hill says slashing the cost of cigarettes isn't the answer.
2: What magic level of excise reduction would make any material difference to transnational and serious organised crime profitability?
1: Dr. Coatsworth suggests around $30 a packet.
0: You know, I talked to the wardsmen, the nurses, others who are smoking out the back of Canberra Hospital, and they're getting their cigarettes for between $12 and $15 a packet. So for us to bring the excise down so it costs around $30 a packet, I don't think we're going to increase smoking rates. What we might do is bring people away from the illegal market.
1: Julian Hill strongly disagrees.
2: Illegal cigarettes would still be cheaper, and we still have to go after organised crime syndicates. We cannot just surrender the market to organised crime syndicates.
1: James Martin says it might be too late, with an $8 billion budget black hole from unrealised tobacco excise revenue.
3: There is effectively no level of enforcement that is feasible to crack down on the illicit market.
1: Labor's Julian Hill introduced legislation in March to increase penalties for tobacco offences with maximum jail terms of 15 years. The legislation could be debated as soon as today.
4: Sarah Tomevska there. 2026 is being labelled the Year of AI, with a new Deloitte report finding the technology is reshaping but not necessarily shrinking Australia's workforce. The report forecasts more than 80 occupations will be disrupted, alongside jobs expected to be enhanced by AI. National Work reporter Bronwyn Herbert.
5: Senior communications professional Lisa Harmer spent the past year reassuring her team that AI was not a threat, but a tool to improve efficiency. Then she was unexpectedly swept up in a restructure.
6: AI was going to help our team do the workload with fewer people, but that they didn't need to worry it wasn't coming for their jobs. And I still don't really believe that it came for my job, but I do know that it came for many other people's jobs who are in my industry, and therefore I'm competing with those people for the jobs that are out there now in my sector.
5: Her experience reflects a broader shift identified in Deloitte's latest employment forecast, which calls 2026 the year of AI. The report finds vacancies are already falling in some AI-exposed roles, even as employment continues to grow, pointing to a slowdown in hiring rather than widespread redundancies. David Rumbens is a partner at Deloitte.
7: Some of the occupations that we think might be most affected, we've seen a decline in vacancies, indeed a faster decline than we're seeing in some of the rest of the labour market. And so that suggests that, yes, there might be differences in, at least in hiring patterns coming through in this set of occupations that we think might be most affected by AI.
5: The report identifies 82 occupations likely to be disrupted, meaning core tasks can be automated by AI. And that exposure is broadening.
7: When we looked at this 6 months ago, the occupations were primarily clerical and administrative. Now when we looked and undertook the same task, there's a range of occupations that are broadly within the managerial and professional, broader occupational groups as well.
5: But the report also identifies areas of potential job growth where AI complements human skills.
7: And so allowing people within the occupation to be essentially more productive, and therefore we might see more demand for those workers, and skills like empathy, creativity, judgment are all still really central to the occupation.
5: Recruitment specialist Evelina Samuels says that shift is already visible, particularly in entry-level roles.
8: What we're seeing now is a lot of those systems that have come in and automation that has come in have required those roles to look very different. So we are now recruiting for more analytic type roles where AI is doing now the heavy lifting.
5: She says the workers who stand out won't just be those who can use AI,

0: person that it produces is going to be critical.
1: That's recruitment specialist Evelina Samuels, ending that report by Bronwyn Herbert, our national work reporter. And that's Early AM for today. I'm Melissa Clark. The time now, it's 6:15.
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3: Breakfast with Scott Levi.
4: Good morning. Thank you so much for your support this morning. Gee, it's lovely when you get a nice text. It boosts you up. It really does. Sonia, you are a lovely person. I just saw this one. Well, Caroline pointed it out. Hi, Scott. Listening to you in the mornings is like being on an island of calm sanity in a cruel sea. Sorry, must sound a bit silly. However, you are a truly good and kind person. Thank you for your humanity, said Sonia. Isn't that nice, Caroline?
5: That is lovely, because often you only hear the negative.
4: That makes it all worthwhile.
5: And it's really lovely when people make the effort to say that. So thank you, Sonia. That was kind.
4: That's all right.
5: They're very kind of self.
4: Well, I had, you know, you get dark thoughts sometimes and you try to claw your way back towards the light and think positive.
5: But it's like, you know, we often say this in here, if anything goes on social media and you get all these lovely, you know, comments, and the one negative comment is the one you remember.
4: Well, it's interesting. I was looking through some of the audiobooks yesterday as I was driving up to look after Mum, and because I listen to books after I listen to you, of course. Great segment, Waste Free Wednesday yesterday. But there's one about anger baiting and social media. And I'll have to have a listen
5: yes,
4: to it.
5: Yes, that was on Conversations.
4: Was it? Yeah.
5: Yes, yes. And I heard a little bit of it.
4: Rage baiting or anger baiting or something like that?
5: Yeah, I think anger baiting. I think you might be right. So it was on Conversations this week.
4: It all revolves around outrage.
5: Yes.
4: You've got to be outraged. We're all going to be outraged about something.
5: Exactly right. Well, that's what gets people engaged.
4: That's what gets the clicks. Mm. That's how you get your clicks, your outrage. And we're trying to outrage each other. You know, rather than, hey, life's not that bad.
5: Slippery slope.
4: You know, we're in Australia. The sun's going to come up. I'm still alive.
5: Exactly.
4: You know, things aren't too bad. Anyway, speaking of which, while you're sleeping, coming up next.
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0: traffic. And the roads are looking really good this morning. No major accidents or breakdowns for the commuters. Quite a few of them, actually, on the roads this morning too. I notice it's very busy on the traffic cameras, but no accidents or breakdowns at this stage of the run. Weather-wise, maybe a little bit of drizzly stuff today. Gosford at the moment, 12 degrees. Mangrove Mountain sitting on 11 and the entrance sitting on 13.5. For the Central Coast for today, partly cloudy, medium chance of showers, most likely late in the morning and afternoon. Nor-nor-westerly winds up to 25 k's per hour, turning westerly up to 35 k's per hour in the afternoon. Now, south-southwester yesterday, my goodness, it was absolutely howling.
1: What happened?
2: Did they announce it?
1: You're kidding me.
3: I can't believe they won.
1: He tweeted, what?
2: It crashed.
1: When's it happening here?
3: Cancelled.
1: What went on?
2: While you were sleeping.
0: Oh, I forgot to mention, Caroline, too, that that sou'wester yesterday has blown a big southerly swell that's building, and tomorrow is a hazardous surf day.
4: I was surprised to see that because yesterday, speaking to the Bureau, they were saying, oh, the seas are quite flat because of the westerlies.
0: Yeah, the westerlies flatten out,
4: that's
0: don't
4: right,
0: they?
4: Yeah.
0: But so
4: it was
0: coming.
4: Horrendous yesterday afternoon.
0: Oh, it was howling.
4: Yeah, it was really
0: Mum's
4: really
0: place is very exposed up on a hill. And you know, the doors were banging, the windows were rattling, but
4: the Brisbane water was whipped up to a frenzy.
0: White horses rolling across the bay there, and the water's rather churned up.
4: And while all that wind was happening, there was this big event happening at Arimba yesterday. Plenty of police activity. Now, it all began around 10 o'clock in the morning when officers went to a home on the Pacific Highway. They wanted to arrest a man wanted in connection with alleged break and enter offences. But when they arrived, the man allegedly took off into nearby bushland. So the Polair and the dog unit both called in. So the Polair buzzing around, the dog squad trying to go into the bush to try and find this person. He is described as being of Caucasian in appearance, aged between 30 and 40, around 165 centimetres tall, with a slim build and short brown hair. Now, he might be pretty cold if he's still out there in the bush and spent the night out there, because he was last seen just wearing his undies. So he's really been taken unawares and then took off. So anyone who does see this man or has information about where he is, you urge not to approach him, but to contact police. And, of course, Crime Stoppers is there, 1-800-333-000. But Wyong Police, you can contact them as well.
0: I've seen those movies. They go to your line and grab some trousers. So
4: just keep
0: if you've got your washing out at Arimba.
4: My mind never went there, Scott. I never thought that he could.
0: In those movies of people on the run, they're in the prison greens or prison stripes.
4: And they jump over the fence
0: and they get, you know, some clothes that fit and... And they're because you'd be a bit cold in your undies running around.
4: Well, I mean, it hasn't been overnight. I think it was 11 degrees or roundabout. But, you know, we're not below 10, but still, it's pretty cold.
0: Oh, it is indeed. Although when you're on the run, you generate heat, don't you, when you're on the run?
4: You can't run forever, though, can you?
0: No, you can't. 21 past 6, ABC Central Coast. Speaking of which...
4: Yes, I've got two on the run stories this morning. This little devil ran away from his home, and he has his carers, she has her carers.
0: Little devil.
4: In a spin, literally, a Tasmanian devil. Her name is Mary, and she's disappeared from a theme park on the Gold Coast. Now, this is a theme park, Scott, I didn't even know existed. It's part of the parks on the Gold Coast, you know, SeaWorld and Movie World. It's called Paradise Park, and she disappeared from there. She's just 2 years old. She hadn't long arrived from a zoo in New South Wales, so we don't know what zoo that's
0: from.
4: No,
0: I wonder if that may have been one of our local ones.
4: We don't know, but she arrived there with a companion just recently, but was then noticed missing Tuesday morning when the carers and park attendants go and check the animal enclosures. So then obviously what do? They look at CCTV footage, and there she is. In the early hours of Tuesday morning, around 4 o'clock, skulking around before she bolts away. So it's still a mystery how she did get out, but staff believe that she leapt out of the quarantine enclosure. So maybe they need to review their fencing there. But anyway, sniffer dogs, thermal imaging drones are now being used to try and find her. Experts believe she may be in the area not too far away. There's plenty of bushland around that

park. So they think maybe she could have found a little hidey hole near a log or even a dog kennel. But it's not a great look, as Tasmanian devils are extinct on the mainland, as you'd know, and endangered in Tasmania. Fewer than 25,000 remain in the wild. So this isn't great. But experts say devils are very adaptive, so they do believe that Mary will probably be fine, even if she isn't caught. But

0: wonder how she'll survive.
1: Yeah, they had thermal drones up, and they're confident they'll get her back. But they're doing well with captive breeding, aren't they?
0: They are. Not far from here.
1: Up at the reptile park and out at the reptile park's Barrington Top Sanctuary Wildlife Walkabout Park at Calga as well. They're breeding them. So they didn't think they could breed them in captivity. The weird ways they. The females grow a fat pad on the hump on their back, and then the males bite it, and they go rah, rah, rah, rah, rah, like that, and make some really weird noises.
0: It sounds fake, doesn't it?
1: That was me at the seat this morning. Have you got?
0: Yeah, I know. I've heard you. I was recording that, and I was watching them. And then I listened back to the audio and went, if I hadn't seen that vision, I wouldn't have believed that sound.
1: Well, I remember about, 30, 40 years ago, when they were really in good numbers and the facial tumour disease hadn't arrived, we were camping. It was October, actually, and it was snowing most of the time. We were fishing and camping in the bush in Tasmania for about a month and chasing trout and just, you know, mucking around. Yeah, we had our little four-wheel drives on the boat and... they were all around you at night. You know, you'd hear that all night and eventually just got used to it. But a friend of mine, Greg French, down there, has written some beautiful books about Tasmania, had one eat his boots one night. Took his boots and ate.
0: They've got big teeth.
1: They can just bite through bone and skin, and they are the greatest garbage collectors of the bush.
0: You know, there's a dead wallaby. We need them. We don't want them to become extinct.
1: They eat the bone and everything.
0: So, look, hopefully little Mary will be found. Mm. And, look, a story to keep your ear out for today. Australia's dive industry has backed calls to expand the no fishing and no drilling zones in our oceans, and that's ahead of a once-in-a-decade federal review of marine parks. It says that healthy oceans underpin our tourism industry. Now, they're especially focusing on the reefs, of course, but, you know, all around the country, we know people come to areas to dive, and especially on the Central Coast as well. Yeah. So we'll have to find out how the Adelaide dive site's going because it has been closed for a while.
1: Yeah, it's sort of falling apart.
0: But the song I've chosen, very sad news with R&B singer Peebo Bryson dying at the age of 75. He's known for his duets with Celine Dion and Roberta Flack, and, of course, this beautiful one with Regina Bell, New World, from the Oscar-winning single from the soundtrack to the 1992 Disney film Aladdin.
1: Absolutely, yeah. Beautiful song. It was the big hit from the movie.
0: Huge.
1: Robin Williams, he was great as the genie, wasn't he?
0: Oh, beautiful movie.

0: ABC Central Coast. And, the sad news that Peep O'Bryson has passed away. The big hit song from Aladdin, the fabulous movie that turned into a stage musical as well.
1: Sarah Forster with ABC Central Coast News. The mother of a Central Coast woman believed murdered has told a cold case inquiry families shouldn't be left without a verdict, even if an alleged killer has died. Liesl Smith vanished in 2012, and a decade later, James Scott Church stood trial for her murder, but the verdict remains sealed because he died by suicide the night before it was delivered. Liesl's mum, Sandy Harvey, has been fighting for a law change, with an inquest saying her daughter was likely murdered in the Upper Hunter. In her submission to a New South Wales parliamentary inquiry, Ms. Harvey wants the committee to back her push to ensure the situation never happens again.
2: I feel sorry for the judge, and I feel sorry for the person who had to type that up, because they are now sworn to secrecy till the end of their day. And if it's happened once, maybe another perpetrator somewhere might think that they can get away with it as well.
1: The RSPCA's latest annual report shows failing to provide food and water or to get vet care are the basis for most cruelty complaints that ended with prosecutions across the Central Coast and Hunter. In the 12 months ending June last year, the RSPCA seized 3,650 animals after receiving nearly 18,000 complaints. Around a quarter of the 53 prosecutions finalised were in the Central Coast or Hunter. Offenders were found guilty in Wyong, Gosford, Toronto and Maitland. More than $500,000 netted by a visa fraud scheme involving former Dobell MP Craig Thompson has been forfeited to the Commonwealth. The money will be redistributed to support crime prevention initiatives and law enforcement capabilities. In December last year, Thompson was sentenced to 4 years jail for his role in the visa fraud scheme, with a non-parole period of 2.5 years. A once-in-a-decade review of Australia's marine parks has reignited debate over how much of the nation's waters should be off-limits. Here's National Tourism reporter Christy Sexton-McGrath.
3: The Australian Dive Industry Association has launched a new campaign pushing for greater protection of the country's marine parks. Dive veteran Dr. Terry Cummins says he'd like to see greater protections around the Coral Sea, which adjoins the Great Barrier Reef in Queensland.
4: Set aside as breeding grounds for many different marine creatures.
3: The federal government says it wants to increase highly protected marine areas to 30% of Australia's oceans by 2030. But the fishing industry says any changes must strike a balance between conservation, regional jobs and access to Australian seafood.
1: Industrial sites across the Hunter region could become home to major data centres at a time when community advocates are warning of local environmental impacts. Sites including the old Liddell Power Station are being investigated as potential data

0: Centre hosts. A new Climate Council report is predicting a surge in energy and water demand from data centres, with the total maximum demand for all proposals across Australia more than seven times the capacity of Eraring, the nation's largest power station. Hunter Renewal's Steve Phillips says the environmental impacts of the region will be extreme.
1: Data centres use phenomenal amounts of water, and we have big concerns that developing that industry here in the Hunter would be worth its impact on other water uses and the river system in generally, which is already overstressed and overallocated from the mining industry.
0: After announcing cuts to nightly news services in northern New South Wales this week, the Wind Network says it's looking to expand news content to digital platforms. Later this month, half-hour local TV bulletins at 5.30 will replace the current hour format, which has been in place since the early 70s. Weekend local bulletins will also be axed, but Wind says the changes will see more local news than the current format. It says NBN News will continue to be produced and presented from Newcastle, with locally based journalists and camera operators in locations including the Central Coast. Matildas veteran Hayley Rasso says the side's upcoming friendlies are the perfect preparation for next year's World Cup. Hunter Stadium will host Saturday's match between the Matildas and Mexico, with the game close to a sellout. Rasso says the team's feeling good ahead of the friendlies as the Matildas set their sights on the World Cup in Brazil.
2: I'm feeling really good coming off the season, so just looking forward to getting back with the team. I think it's always really exciting for us to play as a national team. It's preparation for us now leading into the World Cup coming up next year, so it's just an exciting time.
0: So the weather for the Central Coast, partly cloudy conditions today, the medium chance of showers, most likely in the late morning and afternoon, a top temperature today of 19 degrees. Tomorrow looking partly cloudy, 19, sunny conditions on Sunday. ABC News.
3: Very exciting about the Women's World Cup and the Men's World Cup coming up. We're crossing live to Canada with our own Glenn Lauder, who's there as a spectator, not calling it for the ABC, which he's done in the past. A great football caller, but he's just there as a local bloke from Narara.
0: So you're making him work on his holiday.
3: He's keen. And it's, look, he wouldn't, but the time difference is great. So about lunchtime there is about 6 in the morning here.
0: Pretty decent, isn't
3: it? So it's going
0: it?
3: To
0: that
3: work
0: works out okay.
3: Perfectly.
0: Socceroos first game Saturday night, is it? Did I see that?
3: I think it's going. I'll have to check that out. Yeah, it's coming up. So it's going to be exciting to get the vibe. And he'll be in Canada, so loving it. Absolutely loving it.
0: Exciting times for a football fan.
3: Oh, yes. And the Canadians and Australians get on famously, so it's going to be awesome. And they don't care about football. They're all wrapped up in the Maple Leafs and the NHL at the moment. The hockey is life to them.
0: Absolutely.
3: Hockey is life. So it'll be good to catch up with Glenn.
0: It'll be wonderful.
3: Bit of fun. One of our great colleagues here at ABC Central Coast.
0: Yeah. Good to chat and make sure he's enjoying himself at the World Cup.
3: He'll have a good time. He knows how to have a good time.
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10: Traffic.
3: And on the roads, no major problems to report at this stage of the run. It's all rolling pretty nicely. If you do go that way, put this into the diary that the Barara Waters ferry between Bay Road and Barara Waters Road will be in for repairs. Closed Tuesday the 9th, which is next Tuesday, from 9:30 a.m. to 2:30 p.m. Diversions are in place. Routine maintenance of the ferry is scheduled on the second Tuesday of every month between midday and 2:30. Nice little drive, that. Nice little ride. A free trip overseas for you. But no accidents or breakdowns to report. It's all rolling rather nicely. This long weekend, of course, some big road changes celebrating the Central Coast hinterland this June long weekend at the Harvest Festival. Too many to talk about here, but lots of go-slow areas. Diversions, Pete's Ridge Road, George Down Drive, Greta Road, Kalnura, also Williams Road, Kalnura, Dunks Lane, Jillaby, Wiseman's Ferry Road, Yulinga Road, Summersby. That's where the nut gathering is happening. Spoke about that earlier on with the beautiful pecans. Best season ever, I reckon. They're huge and full of meat. Just watch out when you crack.

0: And though you've just got to get the right amount of pressure so you don't crush the shell into the nut. Westus, Mangrove, Yarramalong Road, Ringers Western, speed reductions along Keeley Avenue, Summersby, right through the area, Yarramalong Road, Wyong Creek Hall, speed reductions there Saturday and Sunday, 8 a.m. to 4 p.m. Traffic control will be in place with speed reductions in place all over the place. So lots of people travelling to the hinterland. Just drive carefully. There'll be people on the roads, people at the farms. Council told us, and I find this amazing, that 70,000 people turned up last year, and they're hoping for more this year. Geographical features of the Central Coast happening in the quiz this morning, 1300 925 222. Another one coming up next.
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0: And if you were paying attention to all of those road changes in the hinterland, that might be a bit of a clue as well to what we're talking about next in the quiz.

0: John Lennon, ABC Central Coast, whatever gets you through the night. It's 17 to 7, whatever gets you through the morning. Have you had your coffee yet? Yes, we all have those little addictions, don't we? It's time to get your brain into gear for our daily quiz, 1-300-925-222. Today, another geographical quiz. We've had the geographical theme going this week with places. And, yesterday it was headlands or points, wasn't it? Headlands or points. I hope you got the point with Caroline. Oh, thanks, Sonia, too. Caroline's really happy about that. Much appreciated. Smiling. Very nice. That's lovely when people say nice things on the text. 0467922684. And don't forget, too, if we do make a mistake, make sure to call us out. We'll fix it straight away. We often do. And it's nice that our listeners are attentive, I should say. Yeah, I made a mistake. You can let us know. So we take the good with the bad. We're happy. No, it's not that it's bad. It's just that, you know, we're fallible. When the shows are done by AI, you'll probably have no mistakes at all. It's six. Not that that's ever going to happen. Is it? I don't know. 16 to 7, ABC Central Coast and places on the coast. Today, where am I? My Aboriginal name means in sight of the sea. You can just see it if you really look hard. A long way away. I was named in 1914 during a meeting of early pioneers. I'm home to the biggest water supply catchment on the Central Coast. I have a public school. I'm at an elevation of 345 metres. A lot of people will be visiting me this long weekend. My postcode is 2250. My population in the 2021 census was 589. And you're a young mob up there. Our median age is just 48. They're sprightly, aren't they? 1-300-925-222 is a number. Where am I? My Aboriginal name means in sight of the sea. I was named in 1914 during a meeting of early pioneers. I'm home to the biggest water supply catchment on the Central Coast. A damn big dam. I have a public school. I'm at an elevation of 345 metres, quite high up, and it's always a bit cooler there. Grow great citrus too. There's a clue. Poultry as well, lots of poultry, lots of farming. My postcode is 2250, and population in the 2021 census was 589, and their median age is 48. 1-300-925-222 is the number.
1: This is where the Central Coast conversation begins.
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0: Ganga Jang, Sounds of Then, ABC Central Coast. It's 11 to 7, and a geographical quiz this morning. James at Gorrican thinks he might know where we are. Any idea, James?
1: Good morning, Scott.
0: Good morning.
1: Yes,
0: good morning.
1: Scott, I believe you're talking about Somersby.
0: Ooh, close, but no prize. That may be shoulders to stand on. Thanks for giving it a go, though, James. You're in the right vicinity. Kay is on the line from Etalong. Good morning, Kay. Good morning, Kay.
2: Good morning, Scott. How are you today?
0: Yes, very well. Fighting fit. What do you think it is?
2: A mangrove mountain.
0: Ooh, very close to. We're getting closer. But the clue might be in your name, the first initial of your name. Russell thinks he might know. Good morning, Russell.
3: Good morning. How are you, Scott?
0: Yes, going well.
3: Kalnura.
0: Kalnura. Yes. And you've got East Coast Beverages there. They've got huge orange groves all around. There's an orange farm across the road, actually, that we've been to. We did a package there. They grow chickens as well. And they've got a 1960s truck that's done about 5Ks because they just rolled it across full of oranges to the juicing factory. That's a good way to reduce.
3: Delicious juice. They're excellent juices.
0: Absolutely. Absolutely. The Valencias are the go. They are just the juicing orange to beat them all. I think it's pick your own. The trees seem loaded, actually, for the pick your own. So if you want some citrus, all roads lead to Kalnura.
3: But they also do a very good tomato juice.
0: I love tomato juice, don't you?
3: I do. I think I judge my restaurant on whether or not they serve tomato juice.
0: Yep. Do you put a bit of vodka in it?
3: Well, not only at night time.
0: What do they call that again? What's that called?
3: Bloody Mary.
0: A Bloody Mary, that's right, yes.
3: I drink the Virgin Marys.
0: You have the Virgin Marys. That's very good. Thanks, Russell.
3: Okay, Scott.
0: All the best.
3: Bye.
0: And thanks to Kay and thanks to James as well for being shoulders.
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0: We're heading up to Central Mangrove next. It's a terrific spot. Zestiny Farm. Zestiny Farm, it's called, actually. A bit of play on words there with all the oranges growing around there. They've got a huge orange grove at the front. And this beautiful big villa. It's very much in the Italian style. And I said to the boys who are in the studio to talk about it up next, that looks sort of like Australian-Italian to me. You know, when people came out in the sort of 40s and 50s and built those houses with the columns and all the rest. Yeah, there's Sicilian heritage there. And they've got a massive vegetable plots out the back. And then they've got all the oranges at the front that you can pick your own. But out the back, they've got this huge Guinness Book of Records attempt happening. And you can be part of it. We'll tell you all about it next.
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0: Harvest Festival coming up this long weekend. Some amazing things happening, including putting Australia into the Guinness Book of Records. Alex Horton is the head of Hot Plates and Hype for the big barbecuing event. And Alex, you found a niche in the Guinness Book

0: you might be able to get a mention because it's sacrilegious.
1: I know.
0: We're not in there.
1: Yeah, yeah. So Australia currently has no barbecuing world records, which just blew my mind when I found that out. But one barbecue world record that exists that we could take home this Sunday, June 7th, during the Harvest Festival, is the Guinness World Record for hosting the largest barbecue lesson. And we're on track to break that world record as it stands right now, which is very exciting.
0: That's great. How many people have put their hand up to do the grilling?
1: So to break the record, the current record's 336 people. We've had 312 people sign up already. So we've got a little ways to go, not too long now. Our goal is to get 400 people signed up.
0: That's great you can be part of this event too, because it's brilliant events tourism for the Central Coast and the hinterland, where we grow a lot of great food. And you're doing paddock to plate. You're grilling the food grown on the Zestiny farm at Central Mangrove.
1: That's correct. Yeah, we're using the beetroots and the sweet potatoes grown at Zestiny Farm in the Central Mangrove, and we're turning that into a veggie patty and a veggie burger. So everyone's got a vegetarian in the family or the wider, you know, extended friendship group. So we're teaching you how to cook a veggie burger for those people there during the biggest barbecue lesson.
0: How do you go about processing all of that butte stuff out of the ground there?
1: So everything will be sort of pre-packaged, cut up and ready to go. So all you need to do is assemble it on the day.
0: And we've got to knock those Americans off their perch. As we said last time, you're heading up the MAGAGA movement.
1: That's it.
0: That stands for Make Australia Great at Grilling Again.
1: That's it, yeah.
0: And the people will be grilling smokeless too. You won't come back smelling like you've fallen into a fire or just been at a party with Bob Marley.
1: Yeah, yeah. Yeah, we're using electric grills. And the really interesting thing is we've partnered with BYD EV Dealer Group. They're bringing a fleet of their cars from Gosford to power all those grills. So they'll be powered by electric cars through vehicle-to-load technology, which is going to look pretty cool, I reckon. Like, you know, we've been to a few grilling events and there's always some muscle cars around. So we haven't got the muscle cars, but we've got the electric vehicles to power the whole thing, which is really cool.
0: They've got massive massive capacity, haven't they? I mean, you'd have plenty of juice.
1: Oh, plenty of juice, yeah. So they've got like a 3,600-watt capacity. It's an amazing technology. It's really cool. When we're finishing it all off, we've also partnered with Master Foods to provide sauce to go all
0: over. Which is in a Central Coast...
1: just down the road, 15 minutes from Zestiny Farm.
0: So Central Coast company.
1: It's a local organisation. We're really excited to be partnered with them to help, you know, tell the story at a larger scale.
0: A lot of people going to events right across the board. There are hundreds of farms opening up, pick your own and all the rest of it. Do you think people will be doing a few things on the day, you know, coming for lunch to break the record? They're not heading off to other farms and stuff. You've been hearing from some of the people traveling to the event.
1: Definitely, yeah. So there's farm tours happening for the kids. There's going to be like a petting farm, face painting. You can pick your own fruit as the family with the kids. And then also once we break the Guinness World Record, fingers crossed, we're going to have live local musicians, Ivana Rose, Sean Van Dorum and the OB3 group pumping out some Aussie classics just to get that celebratory atmosphere happening.
0: And the farm itself is an interesting one, isn't it? What are some of the features? I know it's got a beautiful orange orchard.
1: Yeah.
0: And then out the back, lots of vegetables.
1: That's right. Yeah, they've got eggplant, beetroot, sweet potato. They've got a huge lemon orchard as well. It's got Sicilian heritage. It's a family-owned, certified organic farm. And they're trying to really sort of advocate for thinking about, you know, how we can do our food systems more sustainably, more organically. So it's a great operation, Zestiny Farm. Big fan of what they're doing. And then we've also got a Lebanese barbecue truck coming up who will be putting on sort of Lebanese kebabs and all the rest of it.
0: And that's on the Sunday?
1: That's on the Sunday, 7th of June. We're kicking off from 12:30 and the lesson should take about an hour.
0: And how do you conduct that? What's the teaching process?
1: Yes, we've partnered with a chef, Jamie Gannon, who has built a brand around specialising partnering with farms and helping sort of bring paddock to plate experiences live. So he'll be conducting the lesson, and then my mate, who's in studio here with me, Tully, is going to be emceeing the whole thing to make sure we all keep everyone in line, because there's going to be a Guinness World Record adjudicator there on site. And if we have 10% of people deemed not attentive, to conducting the lesson, then we actually get disqualified from the record. So Tully's going to be mustering everyone up to make sure
0: you've got to really keep them focused, Tully.

0: You're the ringmaster.
1: Yeah, well, I mean, I go by Tully in my day job, but when I'm on the stage, they'll be calling me T-Bone because I'm no one to mess around with on ground day. It's a big dance, man. Lots going into it.
0: Yeah, and the Guinness people, they're fair dinkum. They don't muck around. Slack off.
1: Yeah, they don't muck around, but I'm ready to go toe-to-toe with one of them if there's any dramas.
0: Very 300 keen. Now, so we've got enough to actually do the record?
2: Not quite. We've got about maybe 50 more to sign up, and we are going to do a special deal for your listeners. So if you sign up using the code MATE50, M-A-T-E 50.
1: All caps, sorry.
2: that gets you 50% off your ticket prices, and the idea is if you buy one ticket, you can bring a mate for free, and whoever purchases the most tickets using that discount code gets a free barbecue.
0: Thanks for coming in. Good luck with it.
1: Thank you.
2: Thank
1: Cheers,
2: you so
1: mate.
2: Much, Scott.
0: Get cooking.
2: Thanks,
0: yeah,
2: mate.
0: Right.
2: Cheers.
0: And the event's also a big fundraiser for OzHarvest that does a great job feeding people who are battling.
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0: Do you remember the tragic story involving Central Coast woman Liesl Smith? She vanished in 2012. A decade later, James Scott Church stood trial for her murder, but the night before the verdict was due to be handed down, he died by suicide. We'll be exploring that story after the news with Liesl's mum, and just be warned, it could be rather confronting. It's coming up to news time.
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0: It's 7 o'clock. Good morning. Tony Matthews with ABC News. The Australian government has days to plead its case to not be hit with sweeping new tariffs from the United States. Here's North America correspondent Cayman Gock.
1: The US has announced new tariffs of up to 12.5%, which could come into effect next month for the EU and 59 other countries, including Australia. The tariffs on almost all imports are over claims countries are not doing enough to tackle forced labour. The new import taxes come after the US Supreme Court in February ruled Donald Trump's previous tariffs were illegal. The president made clear at the time his government would look at alternative options to slap duties on imported goods. Australia and several other nations have labelled the most recent tariffs as unjustified and unwarranted. Cayman Gock, ABC News, Washington.
0: The Trade Minister says the government is working to understand the implications for industry and exporters, but maintains tariffs only harm American consumers and businesses. The New South Wales government says its reforms to driving restrictions for medicinal cannabis users will make the system fairer. Sean Turek-Goodwin has more.
2: Under the current rules, drivers who use medicinal cannabis are prohibited from having even small amounts of the drug in their system, regardless of their impairment. The state government is proposing a new system where those with a prescription won't face penalties if a test finds only small amounts of the drug. If larger amounts are detected, they'll have three strikes before they face fines and licence suspensions. Roads Minister Jenny Aitchison says it's a fine balance.
3: Walking that delicate line between ensuring we maintain road safety but also that we enable people who have a prescribed medication to be able to drive.
2: The system will be reviewed after a year.
0: Two people have been stabbed in the chest and abdomen during a home invasion in northern New South Wales. Police say a 75-year-old man and a 72-year-old woman were stabbed with a knife in their home at Torrington near the Queensland border just after midnight by a 34-year-old man. Officers say the 34-year-old was then allegedly shot by one of the residents. The couple was airlifted to the Gold Coast Hospital in a critical condition, and the man is under police guard at Armidale Hospital in a serious but stable condition. Housing Australia says it's confident that construction under the Housing Australia Future Fund will pick up, despite being a long way off its targets. During Senate estimates, the government agency confirmed about 1,400 social and affordable homes have been built since 2023, out of a total 40,000 homes targeted by the end of the decade. Housing Australia Board Chair Damien

0: Tangi says apartment buildings currently being constructed will boost those numbers.
1: There are a number of apartment buildings that are contained in the funding round. Those are under construction, so the capacity of their delivery builds, they're not counted until they're completed, and there's a series of properties clearly under construction as we proceed through.
0: One person has been killed and more than 60 others injured in an Iranian missile and drone attack on Kuwait. Middle East correspondent Matthew Doran reports.
2: The strikes have shaken the Gulf state and shown once more just how dangerous the region still is, even with a ceasefire technically in force between the US and Iran. Vision shared on social media showed one of the terminal buildings at the country's airport with significant damage, and Kuwaiti authorities have described the attack as an example of criminal Iranian aggression. In all, 13 missiles and 17 drones were launched at Kuwait, with Iran also targeting places such as Bahrain, home to the US Navy's regional headquarters, as the US attacked a ship in the Gulf and launched strikes on an Iranian island. Matthew Doran, ABC News, Jerusalem.
0: Ukrainian President Volodymyr Zelensky says its strikes on an oil terminal in St. Petersburg shows it has the capacity to hit targets deep inside Russia. Europe correspondent Catherine Diss reports.
3: Footage shows thick columns of smoke rising in the air as blasts ring out at an oil terminal in Russia's second largest city, St. Petersburg. The Ukrainian drone strike came just hours before the Russian President Vladimir Putin was set to showcase an economic forum described as his version of Davos. Ukrainian President Volodymyr Zelensky confirmed the drones had hit the fuel terminal and that they had also struck a military facility on an island nearby, where part of Russia's Baltic Sea fleet and shipbuilding capabilities are located. Catherine Diss, ABC News.
0: A major drug manufacturer will pull a life-saving breast cancer and endometriosis drug from Australian shelves in a move advocacy groups and patients describe as

0: market, but not yet through widespread job cuts. National Work reporter Bronwyn Herbert has more.
1: The report published by consultancy firm Deloitte finds AI is reducing the number of new roles being created. Partner David Rumbin says while there has been significant job losses in the tech sector attributed to AI, these are only part of the story. He says it's likely to be increased hiring in roles that depend on human skill.
2: You still need that strong element of judgment, reasoning, empathy.
1: The report also forecasts 82 occupations as AI disrupted, as well as jobs that will be enhanced by AI tools.
0: Western Sydney leaders are calling on state and federal governments to address what they say is lagging health and road infrastructure. Locals have told the ABC about under-resourced hospitals and congested roads. A spokesperson for Camden Council says funding for road upgrades is being held up by other levels of government. Western Sydney Leadership Dialogue CEO Adam Leto says all levels of government need to step up.
3: What we want to see next is a broader infrastructure plan that brings into consideration other facets, social infrastructure, health infrastructure, and major transport and infrastructure projects. So there's one big package which is clear.
0: The head of the Bureau of Meteorology says weather and forecasting content presented on its old website infrastructure will eventually be transitioned to its new format. Web pages like the Bureau's long-range forecasts are still shown in the website layout seen prior to an updated look going live in October last year. Agency CEO Dr. Stuart Minchin says the Bureau prioritised the parts of its website that are most used, while what he says legacy pages will be migrated to the new format over time.
4: For us, it's a lesser issue than dealing with the immediate feedback that we've received from the community, including work that's going on to update the way radar is displayed to people through the website. But it's on our list of to-dos, and there will be continual investment in the website going forward.
0: Now, time for sport with Chris Mitchell.
5: Manly is looking to climb back up to fourth when they open round 14 of the NRL against their close rival South Sydney at Brookvale Oval. The Seagulls come into the game off the back of a loss to Cronulla, but boosted by the news that Kieran Foran has now signed as coach until the end of 2029. Winger Jason Saab says Foran's faith in the players is paying off.
6: He just believes in us so much, even, you know, individually, each week, the things that he's saying, I think people are starting to really believe a bit more and a bit more because the results are showing that.
5: The world number one, Arina Sabalenka, is out of the French Tennis Open after losing her quarterfinal clash with the Russian Diana Schneider. Last year's losing finalist was a setup and leading 4-1 in the second before the 25th seed won 12 of the final 13 games to claim a 2-1 victory. In the men's draw, Flavio Cabolli is through to his first major tennis semi-final after beating the fourth seed, Felix Auger-Aliassime. The 10th seed fighting back from a set down to win 4-6, 6-4, 6-4, 6-4. The Formula One driver Charles Leclerc has agreed a new long-term contract with his team Ferrari. Leclerc is currently third in the Drivers' Championship.
0: Briefly in finance, the Australian share market is expected to open down around 62 points following a weaker night on Wall Street. The dollar is buying 71.2 US cents. Looking at the weather, scattered showers on the ranges, western slopes and adjacent inland plains, isolated showers elsewhere except along the north coast, the chance of gusty thunderstorms across the central and northern inland and adjacent slopes, snow on the southern ranges above 1,200 metres. Sydney's weather, partly cloudy with the chance of a shower or two and a top today of 20 degrees. Right now it's 13 degrees on the coast. It's also 13 in Penrith.

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2: Hazardous surf warning for the Central Coast tomorrow as well for the Hunter Central Coast and Sydney coastal waters. ABC Central Coast, good morning. Great to have you with us at 10 past 7. I'm sure you remember the tragic story involving Central Coast woman Liesl Smith. She vanished in 2012, and a decade later, James Scott Church stood trial for her murder. But the night before the verdict was due to be handed down, he died by suicide. So under law, the verdict was sealed, leaving her already grieving family more devastated, wanting to know answers.

0: Liesl's mum, Sandy Harvey, has been fighting for a law change and has made a submission to a New South Wales parliamentary inquiry currently underway. She's speaking here with ABC Central Coast Mary Louise Vince about this submission and what she would like to see come of it.
1: What I want is for that verdict to be released. At the moment, the verdict cannot be released because the person who is either found guilty or innocent can't appeal. Again, the defence can't appeal either. There's no sentence to be given, so you can't call someone guilty if you can't invoke a sentence. So we need to be able to get that verdict so that we can have some sort of peace and know that all the work that's been done to prove this person innocent or guilty, because it would have cost the taxpayers a lot of money, but we need to get that verdict so that we can sleep at night and we know whether the person has been proven innocent or guilty.
2: You've been campaigning on this issue for years now. How many other families or people are out there that you're aware of in this position? If you know, you're calling for this change, how many out there would it help?
1: At the moment, as far as I know, because I spoke to the then Attorney General, there is no other case in Australia that this has happened to. There was a case in America. There was a case in England where a man was charged with several different counts. The jury came back and said they had a result for three or four of those results. And the judge said, well, until you've got the result for all of them, you have to go back. In the meantime, the person passed away. And so they couldn't do anything with that. The only other case, which I've recently discovered in America, was a person who had murdered somebody. The jury went in and made the decision and came back. In the meantime, while the jury was debating the guilt or innocence of this person, the person passed away, and the jury came back. The man wasn't in the courtroom. They thought it was a bit strange, but the decision was handed down anyway, and the person was found guilty. So part of my submission to the review was if this can happen in America, and I know that we're under the laws from England, not America, but why can't we have that here? Just so that a decision can definitely be made.
0: Yeah, Liesl Smith's mum there, Sandy Harvey, fighting for change, fighting for the laws to be changed so that verdict can be unsealed a decade later. James Scott Church, of course, stood trial for Liesl's murder, but the night before the verdict was due to be handed down, took his own life. So under law, the verdict was sealed, leaving her already grieving family devastated that the facts didn't come to light, you know, give them some closure. Speaking there with ABC Central Coast, Mary Louise Vince.
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4: You're with Scott Levi.
0: And on to a big health issue on the Central Coast here that's quite often overlooked. We have a lot of people with chronic obstructive pulmonary disease, COPD, or lung disease. There is a support group for you. They're called Short Pants. Sadly, this disease is too common on the Central Coast, like many conditions. And with the vaping addiction and smoking taking off again due to the cheap illegal products flooding the coast, experts are worried that numbers could rise into the future. It's not all due to smoking, of course. There are many other factors, genetic factors, environmental and industrial. Barbara was at a big event for the Short Pants support group at Erina earlier this week, and I asked her about the name of the group.
5: Having lung disease, you breathe with short pants.
6: Mm.
0: So the name came about. And how long have you been going for now?
4: 18 years.
0: What did you think of the Survivors Choir?
4: They were fantastic.
0: They were beautiful, weren't they? Inspirational. And what is it about a support group for people with lung disease? Can you help each other, you know, talk about your shared experience?
4: Somewhat. We don't talk about it that much, but we all know that we're all in the same boat. So that's just encouragement in itself. Mm. We sort of talk about our lives rather than what our afflictions are. And somebody does something outstanding, we celebrate with them. And
0: is there a diverse group of reasons why people can have issues with lungs?
4: It can happen with anything. I think it's a genetic defect that starts it, because you can have, like in Shanghai, it's the highest killer because of the pollution there. So it can be pollution if you're prone to that. It can be smoking, it can be passive smoking, it can be coal dust. Anything in the atmosphere, really, that, you know, if you're allergic to things, well, you can get it.
0: And you're getting a little bit of help there with a gizmo. What have you got there?
4: That's my portable oxygen. I have a bigger machine at home that I have a 50-foot cord on so that I can go anywhere in the house. But when I go out, this gives me about 2.5 hours of oxygen. So when I'm sitting still like I am now, I don't need it. But the minute I start moving muscles use oxygen. So then I have to use it.
0: Does it really help?
4: To a degree. It helps you get your breath back when you get up to go and do something and you don't use your oxygen. By the time I get back and sit down again, I'm really out of breath. Talking can make you out of breath. Any use of your body, really.
0: You meet here at the Erina Community Medical Centre. How can people join if they have lung issues? Everyone's welcome?
4: Everybody's welcome. Any lung diseases, not just COPD, but emphysema, bronchitis, asthma, chronic asthma and bronchitis. There's a range of lung diseases that people have, and it's just the fact that we all have lung disease that we boost each other, really.
0: Are the morning teas always this good?
4: Not quite, but pretty good.
0: Got a special one today with the Survivors Choir.
4: We did, and years gone by, we've had specialists from Gosford Hospital come, and one particular doctor used to come all the time, but now he has a clinic on a Tuesday, so he can't. Mm. But
0: I was here for Dr. Raj Soni, who I thought was absolutely inspirational. Wonderful doctor.
4: We used to get him once a year for our birthday because he likes the cake, he said. But he used to come and give us a talk. Usually he sort of didn't have a prepared thing. He'd say, okay, ask me the question. We'd hear his life story with his family and so on, his holidays, working trips that he took.
0: He's a genius of a clinician too, isn't he?
4: Oh, he mesmerises you, really.
0: Knows his stuff. So it's a birthday party today. What are you celebrating?
4: Our 18th birthday. Wow. For this group.
0: Have you been with the group from the start?
4: Yes.
0: Well, happy 18th, Barbara.
4: Thank you.
0: Thanks for having us.
4: Okay, thank you.
0: And coming up, we'll bring you the Survivors Choir. They were just the most inspiring group, most moving and wonderful musicians, people who've had strokes, Parkinson's, and other neurological conditions, brain operations, brain tumours. They were just amazing, absolutely amazing. I can't wait to share their wonderful stories and beautiful music with you.
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5: Traffic.

0: Barry Lance was on the job. Gee, he works hard at the Transport Management Centre. From dawn to dusk, keeping an eye on the traffic and the trains. What's happening, Harry?
1: Morning, Scott. More like dawn to lunchtime. I think if I did dawn to dusk, I'd be a bit of a shell of a human.
0: That's right. You've got John there, John Pearson, lovely bloke. You've got a lot of helpers.
1: Yeah, some good colleagues. We share the load quite well.
0: That's
1: thankfully.
0: Right. Yes, you're not on your own. What's happening?
1: Looking pretty good out there. We've got a few breakdowns across the Central Coast, along the M1 at the moment. I can see one there, Barara, one at Currumbong, one at Summersby as well. But they're all safely off the road at the moment, so not causing any impacts to traffic. But good to keep them in mind just in case there may be some impacts to traffic when crews arrive, or even tow trucks as well, as they may work to tow them off too. So just exercise caution if you spot these breakdowns, and keep an eye out for any work that's being done to them. In terms of delays, there are none really around the region. The M1's looking pretty clear. Central Coast High, Pacific Highway flowing well through the region. Local roads looking good as well. Brisbane Water Drive, Point Clair and Tascot, Enterprise Drive to Chidaway Bay, and Allison Road, Wyong to the M1, all looking good there. A reminder, double demerits kick in midnight tonight for the long weekend. Public transport running to time on the Central Coast and Newcastle Line. No problems on the ferry. Not seeing any disruptions planned, any work on either the trains or the ferry throughout the day. But of course, you can check the latest using a transport app at transportnsw.info. 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
0: Thanks, Harry. And we might see if we can go through some of those road changes around the plateau, Central Mangrove and Kalnura and Summersby and Pete's Ridge and Mangrove Mountain. We've got the huge Harvest Festival, and there's lots of road changes. We won't go through all of them because we'd be here forever, but lots of traffic controls and go slows and 40k zones and things in place with 70,000 people, the council told us, came last year, and they're expecting that to be eclipsed. So that's a big event, isn't it? People are keen to get some fresh produce and find out where their food comes from.
1: Yeah, it's huge. They're great events. A good reason for everyone to visit those areas as well. But as you said, yeah, it's a long list of...
0: No, we won't go through all of them. You'll be here forever.
1: Yes, probably be here till the next one.
0: Yes, best thing to do is to go to livetraffic.com, and you can look at that and work it out for yourself. But, you know, you've got to watch out for lots of people on the roads and things in those usually narrow, quiet country lanes. I guess that's the reason they're slowing people down a bit, Harry.
1: Yeah, definitely, especially roads that you might not expect maybe impacted normally, or have pedestrians on them, or more pedestrians around, can sort of catch people by surprise. So it's good to be wary so that you don't get surprised if there's a lot more foot traffic around where there may be far less people walking about.
0: So true, and roads that aren't built for big capacity, you know, they're not like city roads. They're country lanes, and they don't have footpaths and things, which you understand because there's very, very little foot traffic. But this weekend will be different. Thanks for the heads up, Harry.
1: No worries. Thanks, Scott.
0: Watch out for the double demerits too with phones. I was talking to a friend the other day who reached down to do something, with the phone in the console between the seats, just touched it for a moment, put the cord into it or something. And that was when the camera snapped her, and done. You know, you can lose those points quite quickly this weekend with those sorts of things. More of those phone cameras coming online around the Central Coast as well.
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0: James Rain. Motors Too Fast. ABC Central Coast. Don't forget, double demerits this long weekend, as we heard, kicking in midnight tomorrow night. Forgot about that, so just watch out. You can lose your license very quickly these days. It's 29 past 7. Plenty to come on the program too. Food Relief in Wyong coming up. We'll be speaking with a Gosford-based homelessness charity who just last night had its first night expanding into the Wyong area to meet a growing demand of support and food relief as winter gets into full swing. We'll talk about that, and plenty coming up in our local news with Sarah Forster as well. Don't forget too, if you miss that, it's captured there at the ABC Listen app. Just search ABC Central Coast and you can hear all of the stories of the day at your leisure as well.
1: Sarah Forster with ABC Central Coast News. The mother of a murdered Central Coast woman has asked a cold case inquiry to help overturn a law stopping a dead person's verdict from being released. In 2022, James Scott Church stood trial for killing Liesl Smith in 2012, but he died by suicide the night before the verdict, and the judge was bound by law to seal it. An inquest later concluded he likely killed her in the Upper Hunter. A state inquiry is probing cold cases, and Liesl's mother, Sandy Harvey, says the case is an anomaly and the law needs to address it.
2: There is no other case in Australia that this has happened to. I'm gutted, absolutely gutted. What do you do? Where do you go? What can you do?

0: I don't want any other family to have to go through and listen to what we've had to go through and listen to and then have no result.
1: More than $500,000 netted by a visa fraud scheme involving former Dobell MP Craig Thompson has been forfeited to the Commonwealth. The money will be redistributed to support crime prevention initiatives and law enforcement capabilities. In December last year, Thompson was sentenced to 4 years jail for his role in the visa fraud scheme with a non-parole period of 2.5 years. A new report shows the RSPCA seized thousands of animals and had multiple prosecutions in the Central Coast and Hunter in the year ending June last year. Carly Cook reports.
2: The RSPCA's 2024-25 report has been tabled in State Parliament. It received just under 18,000 animal cruelty complaints in that time, seizing 3,650 animals. It had 226 active prosecutions during that time, with 53 of those finalised. Locally, the RSPCA says it secured convictions in Singleton, Maitland, Cessnock, Toronto, Raymond Terrace, Muswellbrook, Gosford and Wyong. Offending in those areas mainly related to lack of food or water or failing to get vet care. Other offending in the Hunter related to keeping animals in enclosures that are too small or on tethers that are too short.
1: Independent Central Coast Councillor Jane Smith has raised concern about the delays and level of scrutiny that's been placed on the establishment of a new council subcommittee dedicated to local heritage. Earlier this year, Council's Environment and Planning Committee put off finalising the subcommittee pending cost advice. Those details were included in a report released to the committee this week, which included the cost of tea and biscuits. It was resolved to go ahead with the community appointments, but Councillor Smith says the whole process reflects a lack of commitment to local heritage protection.
3: It's not unanimous by any means, but the majority bloc vote to try and undermine heritage protection in our local environment plan. We see, you know, heritage buildings on the chopping block, but the emphasis needs to be on protection of that heritage.
1: A major drug manufacturer will pull a life-saving breast cancer and endometriosis drug from Australian shelves in a move advocacy groups and patients describe as concerning. Here's National Health reporter Stephanie Dalzell.
4: The smaller dose of the drug known as Zoladex will be removed from both the pharmaceutical benefits scheme and the private market in November, although a larger dose will remain available for prostate cancer treatment. The drug company AstraZeneca has said it's because of commercial reasons, but the Breast Cancer Network Australia's Vicky Durston says it's left patients feeling anxious and fearful.
5: Needless to say, we're all seriously concerned.
4: AstraZeneca said it would provide free access to the drug for an initial 6 months, for those who couldn't get alternative treatment.
1: As the Socceroos continue preparations for the Football World Cup starting next week, a former Matilda says the mix of new faces and experience makes it an exciting time for the national men's team. 17 potential debutants are among the 26-player squad. Former Matilda's goalkeeper Lydia Williams is attending a World Cup breakfast on the Central Coast this morning. She says the tournament will be challenging, but the team is capable of success.
6: Getting out of their group and making it to the round of 16, I think, will be a huge achievement for them. It's a 48-nation tournament now, so to be in the rank of the top 16 is, you know, no ordinary feat, and I think that will be really successful for them.
1: And the Matildas are preparing for Saturday night's friendly against Mexico in Newcastle. The game is almost a sellout. To the weather for the Central Coast, partly cloudy conditions, medium chance of showers, a top of 19 degrees.
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0: The ABC Classic 100, counting down the greatest music of all time this weekend.
1: That's great, isn't it? I'd be hard-pressed to name them. You'd be saying, that one that goes ba-ba-ba-ba, or that one that goes... I like Vivaldi. I think he's very good. It's a lot of fun. A great ABC classic. If you get a chance to tune into Breakfast, I guess they've got their fans, but they do a really good job.
2: When news breaks, another cohort of women with links to the Islamic State terrorist group has arrived back in Australia.
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4: This isn't the first time Penny Sharp's been excluded from the chamber, but it's the longest suspension so far.
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6: Traffic.
1: On the roads, looking pretty good this morning, as Harry Lance from the Transport Management Centre was saying, it's all rolling rather nicely. No problems with the trains. They're on time or close to time. And the Sydney Road Network is looking rather good as well. No major traffic jams there as you head through Hornsby and Warunga. The M11 flowing nicely. Everything looking pretty good on the roads and the rails this morning.
5: This is where the Central Coast conversation begins.
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0: The Swingers, ABC Central Coast, counting the beat. It's 20 to 8. Are you rugged up? So I've got a nice warm jacket up around my neck. Winter's come in full force, really. It's a bit early this year. That's cold sou'wester yesterday. Boy, it was a lazy breeze cut right through you. And at night, it's been dropping down. We had a low of 3 earlier in the week at Mangrove, and temperatures around 5, well below 10. We've had some rather cool nights, and for those in our community sleeping rough, it can be life-threatening, a very difficult time. SafeLink Alliance is a Gosford-based homelessness charity, and last night they expanded their services into the north of our region as they're seeing a growing need in that part of the world, and they've been pretty successful, thanks mainly to the hard work of the next voice you're going to hear. Sia Leitu is a dynamic local fella who I think doesn't take no for an answer when it comes to getting what he needs to help people who are doing it tough. Morning, Sire.
1: Good morning.
0: SafeLink Alliance typically operates out of Kibble Park every Monday. You've really established a good toehold there and the trust of people who need your help. Can you remind us of what services and support you provide?
1: So basically at a Kibble Park, we've created something where we offer food to people, as well as clothing, services like Grow, Orange Sky, which is a washing machine service, a beautiful washing machine charity, and a newway.org. So we offer so many different services to help people feel connected on a Monday night in Kibble Park.
0: It's interesting. You've worked really hard to gain trust and to let people know that you're their allies and to help them, because people are often homeless because of various reasons, and there can be distrust. Is it a slow process expanding into Wyong to do the same? Will you be doing the similar services?
1: This is a great question. The reason... What's really unique about us is connection to me is really important. This service of giving food to someone is just a service. The connection is a difference of, like you said, breaking down that trust. Walking down into Kibble Park, you know, May 2019, now 7 years later, I still have people I'm building trust with and have saved people from, you know, so much stuff. You know, a 12-year-old young gentleman that I've known since he was 12 and now he's, you know, 19, almost homeless in the last 2 weeks, and we still supported him 7 years later after his father passing away. And it was that connection to uniting and then working out what we needed to do to secure housing for him. And it's that trust and that beauty that I wanted to replicate up at Wyong, and I believe we've started that last night.
0: Yeah, it'll be a long, slow process, I guess, and word of mouth is, you know, gets out on the street that you're there. Earlier this year, you organised and received an anonymous, well, you didn't organise, it just came out of the blue, but a $200,000 donation. And obviously, there's someone out there who really believes in what you're doing too. That must have been a great boost. What's been made possible because of that generosity?
1: Well, you've got to look at the pledge of the $200,000. It allowed us to go to businesses and plan a van where I can create extra outreach services, including Wyong. Last night in Wyong, with our first event, we attracted 62 people in need. When you look at our average of 70 to 90 people out of Gosford, we did pretty well last night. The uniting group and Brian Hilton Wyong, who are partnering with us up there, you know, I sort of appreciate their support, but at the end of the night, they were telling me how they felt it. They needed it, right? So these are people that are giving back to the community, helping us to gain that, to give back to the community, and they're saying they needed it as well, so it was beautiful.
0: Does that say that the need is going to be great there? If you've got 60-odd first go... And as you say, there's this long process. You build trust, you build connection, you see people rather than statistics. That could be a bit worrying for resources, knowing that it's going to grow, you would think.
1: We already knew it was going to be huge. We're looking to have Wyong is actually a dream of expansion. So to be 7 years in Kibble Park, and then go through two previous charities, and this charity is now us, where I can control it through this beautiful support of Central Coast Council and the likes of Mayor Laurie McKenna. And then you've got the beautiful partnerships in the community. We knew that going into Wyong, it was going to be busy. To be at 62 on the first night, and we know we didn't see the local Wyong community. We know there's more out there. I'm dealing with the Wyong Neighbourhood Centre, amazing Chris up there already, and I know I haven't tapped into those people yet. We had beautiful people that travelled from the entrance on public transport. We had beautiful people that came locally, but I know there were more people in Wyong that haven't seen our service yet that will hear about us. Also feel a bit uncomfortable because our service can be, it's a beautiful gathering of so many different things. We provide a barber, we provide a DJ, we provide free clothing. Everything is free. We've got all that there, inclusive of an amazing van from Belmont Lions and District Club, which is a shower and a washing machine and a dryer. Now, that is for the Wyong service, plus our support of Orange Sky at Gosford. So we're put together pretty much something that is similar model. We know that. We do look at our statistics, although we start

0: with love first and care, and then we're driven by the care of the community. And I'm aiming to look at, you know, I want results, and the results are trying to lower, you know, our vulnerable and our need in the community.
1: ABC Central Coast, it's 14 to 8. We're speaking with Saya Latu, founder of SafeLink Alliance, that expanded into Wyong this week, and first night over 60 people turning up. Are there plans to go even further across the Central Coast? Some are saying that Woi Woi needs your help, but could be a next location. Sorry to make more work for you, Saya.
0: I announced it last night at Wyong that we are going to Woi Woi. We definitely are in negotiations right now. I believe in the next 2 months we'll expand into Woi Woi, with the beautiful support of Mayor McKenna, that gave me a call last night and just wished us luck. This is a gentleman that goes into the community and will visit services and is connecting with the likes of Uniting, and sitting down and working what's needed, you know, as part of the council. They're going out and seeing the rough sleepers. The beauty of what's happening at the moment in one way is, yes, we're increasing across the board. The rough sleepers are sitting at about 10%. Now, that means 90% of people are struggling. We're 6 weeks away from having housing and security. So mine is part of, I believe, just giving people that education and supporting them where they're coming down and feeling they can talk to the likes of Uniting Doorways at Wyong and sort of understand what's available to them. We know that, you know, we've got a beautiful Housing and Connect Day coming up on August 5th, where about 90 services plus SafeLink Alliance are going to be in at Wyong Racecourse. And we know that that's important to attracting everyone to understand that because you're 6 weeks away from being homeless, it's better to know what you can do before it. And there's so many services that want to do it. The local community, police engagement officers, everyone is in the same boat, which I'm very appreciative of.
1: Saya, we'll talk about that a little closer to the event. Thanks for telling us about it, and keep up the good work.
0: We thank you. It's the exposure of this and so many beautiful businesses. 62 people was last night was the beginning. We believe we're going to hit about 100 across both services.
1: All right. Thanks for telling us about it. And we'll have a chat about the big housing initiative a bit closer to it.
0: Thank you very much.
1: Good work. Saya Latu there, founder of a really significant group, SafeLink Alliance. As he said, it started out off small and now they're really finding a niche and supplying a great service that's helping people help themselves out of that situation.
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3: You're with Scott Levi.
1: And a bit of sunshine out there. They're saying we could have a bit of drizzly rain, but it's looking pretty good, touch wood, at the moment, going into a dry spell and hopefully a dry weekend anyway. For our big Harvest Festival and our sports people. It's a rather challenging time right now for hosting music festivals with rising operational costs and the struggle to sell tickets. And, of course, we see weather can mean there's so much on the edge. Bad weather can mean that they fold, as we've seen with festivals here on the coast as well. Australia has said goodbye to major events, including Byron Bay's Splendour in the Grass, Sydney's Big Day Out, and most recently Blues Fest, which was one of the biggest. But what about the young people who still want to be part of a festival, not just as attendees, but the part of the operations, the marketing? Well, one Central Coast High School wanted to do just that. And last Friday, they held a live music festival created entirely by Year 12 students. We spoke about it last week, and to find out how it went, ABC Central Coast reporter Shauna Foley was there on the ground.
4: I wanted to have my own because, like, with it getting cancelled and some usually being over 18 for ones that stayed, teenagers still want this type of stuff. Teenagers want to have fun.
5: Drew is 17 and goes to North Lakes High School in San Remo on the central coast of New South Wales. And he and some of his schoolmates wanted to show what they were capable of.
4: We just want to show what teenagers want to bring these festivals back.
5: Drew is one of seven students who put on a mini music festival dubbed Northwave, which took place inside their school's gymnasium.
6: We had this idea for a long time about creating a festival because Sydney's a bit far for all of us from here. That's where mainly all the festivals are. We wanted to make an event for the community and for a smaller, like, region of people.
5: Blake is 17 and says they often miss out on all ages events, with Sydney almost 2 hours away. The

0: students coordinated everything from marketing, lighting and logistics to food vendors and a lineup of 6 local bands.
1: I'm actually pretty proud of where we've come, and I actually can't wait to see what happens when this grows. I can't wait to see all the audience and people going crazy at what we've done.
0: On Friday night, their festival came to fruition with more than 300 people rocking out in the makeshift mosh pit. And just like Drew anticipated, the crowd went crazy.
2: The energy's amazing. It's like really outgoing, really fun. I've met so many people.
3: Very energetic.
4: Chaotic.
2: Soul Vessel was so good out there.
3: And misanthropy.
2: It's really good to have gigs like this.
0: So how did they pull it off?
5: They had to plan out all the pre-production stuff before we actually got the ball rolling, and they committed to it and they actually pulled through. And look, I'm not surprised because they are amazing hard workers.
0: Nathan Murray is their teacher and says a lot has gone into it.
5: Lots of days of planning and a few arguments here and there about where lights should go or what colour they should be.
0: The show is actually the final assessment for their entertainment industry studies course granted by TAFE.
5: They get a Certificate 3 in live production and technical services. It's something that we actually really are passionate about, is sending kids out with not just their ATAR, but also something they can put on their resume and then get straight into the industry too.
0: And Nathan Murray says that with many Australian music festivals being postponed or cancelled due to rising operational costs, the course has been pivotal in providing students with a genuine career pathway into the entertainment industry.
5: The fact that the kids are passionate and they want to put on music and they want to be part of the scene is like awesome. It's really inspirational, and just I feel confident to send them out into the music industry, entertainment industry, and I feel confident that they can just thrive out there.
0: The bands were inspired too.
6: I mean, we've all been looking forward to it so much, but everyone's just so excited to be here. And like, yeah, it's kind of something I haven't felt in a long time performing.
0: Metalcore band Jinjo was on the lineup, with vocalist Cameron Barnett saying the whole event felt pretty special.
6: It's funny, like leading into this gig, when I was in school, I kind of always had like a back of my head dream of like performing my like art in front of like my kind of cohort. So like for me, this kind of feels like I'm fulfilling that tonight. Yeah, it's actually pretty special there for me.
0: So where to from here? Well, these young people reckon this experience is opening doors.
1: I wouldn't mind touring like all of Australia and Europe. That'd be pretty cool to get from this experience.
7: Tell a story through screens and movies.
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9: Excellent stuff from Shauna Foley there with the kids from North Lakes High and San Remo. And so many industries linked to that. There's electrical apprenticeships. You know, you've got to have all the WHS qualifications, carpentry and set making, all the technical stuff like sound design and mixing. It just goes on and on and on. Of course, the artists as well. 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And get your local fix of music here as well with Wishing a Life Away by Budgie Boy artist Darcy Pilts, one of the stars of the show.
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0: ABC Central Coast, and you can check out the North Way. That's a great song, isn't it? That's Darcy Pilts from Budgie Boy. It's brilliant, absolutely brilliant. One of the great acts at the North Wave Festival, entirely student-led music festival at North Lakes High in San Remo that went off on Friday night. And last week we spoke to one of the teachers involved who said it's all the kids. They just do it all. And they're just totally invested. They're really keen. You know, that's the way to learn, isn't it? Find something that kids are keen in and they'll do the learning for themselves. Anyway, with festivals going by the way, by maybe the North Lakes High, North Wave Festival is the next big thing. It's going to probably get too big. They probably need to have traffic control and a bigger stadium. But excellent stuff. It's such a positive story. You can catch that at abc.net.au/Central Coast or go to our ABC Central Coast Facebook page and link through. We'll get to plenty of texts about homelessness too with our chat with Sire earlier on in this half hour. It's led to some of our Wyong listeners sending some pretty long texts. We'll get to them after the news at 8:30 because there's a lot to unpack there and some good observations from local people who are concerned about homelessness in the Wyong area as well. And a beautiful story coming up on the program, speaking to the organisers behind a soccer program designed for neurodivergent children. Kids who often fall out of sport or aren't accepted by their teammates. This is a wonderful story, and we'll share it with you after the news as well. We'll catch up with Rise and Soar Inclusive Soccer Program, another uplifting thing happening right here on the Central Coast. Plenty to talk about on the program too. Good news for artists. The art prize is now open, $55,000 worth of prizes that you could share in for all different categories. $25,000 for the Gosford Art Prize. Just check it out online at the council site.
1: It's another school morning and school zone speed limits are now in force. 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A message from ABC Central Coast.
2: Good morning, Tony Matthews with ABC News. The Prime Minister says the United States gave no notice about its latest tariffs proposal. Australia is among 45 countries facing a new 12.5% tariff from next month as the Trump administration targets nations it's accusing of failing to crack down on forced labour. Anthony Albanese says any tariffs on Australian exports to the US are unjustified and inconsistent with the nation's free trade agreement.
3: There is an ideological disagreement where the United States administration has broken with what was a decades-long understanding that tariffs are not positive for the country that is imposing them.

0: An alleged intruder has been shot and a couple in their 70s stabbed during a suspected home invasion in the state's north. Genevieve Bland and Deshalane reports.
1: Emergency services were called just after midnight to a property at Torrington, about 65 kilometres southwest of Tenterfield, where it's alleged a man and woman in their 70s were stabbed during a home invasion. Police say a 34-year-old intruder was then shot by the homeowner while attempting to re-enter the house. The couple were flown to the Gold Coast Hospital in a critical condition, suffering stab wounds to the chest and abdomen. The younger man is in hospital under police guard. Police do not believe he is known to the couple.
0: The New South Wales government is introducing legislation today which would allow people prescribed with medicinal cannabis to drive when unimpaired. The state government says the reforms will make the system fairer for medicinal cannabis users, but NRMA spokesperson Peter Currie says the proposed reforms are a risk to road safety.
2: It is really challenging for people who are taking cannabis after getting a prescription. We absolutely accept that their ability to get around is restricted. But what this policy does is it takes that mobility issue and it creates a road safety issue as well.
0: Benjamin Netanyahu has conceded he has tactical disagreements with the US president, but insists the pair are able to work out their differences. Middle East correspondent Matthew Doran has more.
3: Earlier this week, Benjamin Netanyahu and Donald Trump spoke on the phone hours after the Israeli Prime Minister ordered strikes against claimed Hezbollah targets in the Lebanese capital, Beirut. Reports quickly emerged that it was a heated discussion, with President Trump using expletives to describe Mr. Netanyahu as crazy and hated around the world. In an interview with CNBC, the Israeli Prime Minister said he wouldn't comment on the content of their call, but said they do have tactical disagreements which they would work out. President Trump confirmed he had used the language, saying he was perturbed about the ongoing fighting in Lebanon. Matthew Doran, ABC News, Jerusalem.
0: A critical breast cancer and endometriosis drug will be pulled from Australian shelves by a major global drug manufacturer. The smaller dose of the drug, known as Zoladex, will be removed from both the pharmaceutical benefits scheme and the private market in November. But the larger dose used to treat prostate cancer will remain available. The drug company AstraZeneca says the decision is commercial and not related to the product's safety or efficacy. But the Breast Cancer Network Australia Vicky Durston says patients have been left in the dark.
4: They're already living with fear of recurrence or fear of progression. They're confused. They're not clear on understanding why this has happened. They're anxious.
0: New South Wales man Ken Weeks has been confirmed as the second oldest living man in the world by LongevaQuest. Mr. Weeks will turn 113 in October. He's exactly 1 year younger than the world's oldest living man, João Marino Neto of Brazil. He's also the oldest Australian man ever. Aged care provider Widden, which runs the home where Mr. Weeks lives in Grafton, says he remains in good health and is looking forward to celebrating his next birthday. And the Formula One driver, Charles Leclerc, has agreed to a new long-term contract with his team, Ferrari. Leclerc, who's competed in 155 races for the Italian outfit since joining in 2019, is currently third in the Drivers' Championship. To the weather, scattered showers on the ranges, western slopes and adjacent inland plains, isolated showers elsewhere except along the north coast. The chance of gusty thunderstorms across the central and northern inland and adjacent slopes, with snow on the southern ranges above 1,200 metres. Sydney's weather, partly cloudy with the chance of a shower or two, and a top of 20 degrees. ABC News, it's 8:05.
5: Good morning, welcome to AM. I'm Melissa Clark in Canberra, coming to you from Ngunnawal country and acknowledging other custodians. On today's program, the Trump administration could slap a new tariff on Australia and a host of other countries for allegedly failing to prevent slavery in export supply chains. The Prime Minister is my guest. And will AI help us do our jobs better or just take our jobs? Workers trying to find employment facing a reshaped jobs market.
6: I still don't really believe that it came for my job, but I do know that it came for many other people's jobs, and therefore I'm competing with those people for the jobs that are out there now in my sector.
5: The Trump administration has proposed a new 12.5% tariff on Australia and a raft of other countries

0: The administration said these new duties are to be imposed because dozens of countries have failed to crack down on goods made with forced labour. Australia would be hit with the higher 12.5% tariff, and the levy, whilst it would cover most goods, there are several products that would be exempt from the tariff, including beef, coffee, pharmaceuticals, energy and rare earths. Here is what the US Trade Representative Jamieson Greer had to say about the new tariffs.
1: After doing an investigation, we found that many countries either did not have laws to prevent trade in goods made with forced labour, or if they did have the laws, they weren't effectively enforcing them. This is an unfair trading practice we think distorts global trade, and we want to take care of it.
0: Now, countries have several weeks to submit a response to these proposed new tariffs, and the Office of the US Trade Representative will hold hearings in early July, to which then these tariffs could roll out afterwards at some point.
2: So, Cayman, this isn't the first time the Trump administration has tried to impose further tariffs. Why is it looking at doing it again now?
0: Yeah, well, the claim from the United States of why they are doing this because of countries not cracking down on forced labour is not the full story. And we know that because President Trump has said so, because Trade Representative Jamieson Greer has said so. Under a different law last year, Mr. Trump imposed sweeping tariffs to virtually every country. He labelled them the Liberation Day tariffs. But then in February, the US Supreme Court ruled that the administration had overreached and that the tariffs were in fact illegal. And that has now forced the administration to start refunding these tariffs to importers. President Trump was furious at the time. He lashed out at the justices and he said at the time his administration would look at alternative options to impose tariffs. They then launched this investigation into forced labour as a means to find another legal route or loophole to impose these tariffs on countries. President Trump's long been a big believer that imposing a tax on imported goods is good for the economy. That's despite there are many economists and analysts that believe tariffs increase the costs of goods. And remember, this is the same country where some of its biggest companies like Apple, Nike, Tesla and Microsoft have a history, recent history, of being accused of poor working conditions, sweatshops and illegal labour abroad. Now, Australia and many countries have responded to these new tariffs, labelling these duties as unjustified and unwarranted.
2: Cayman Gock in Washington. And those proposed new tariffs do present a fresh challenge for the federal government, which is focused today on passing legislation for its changes to negative gearing and capital gains tax through the House of Representatives. The Prime Minister joined me a short time ago. Anthony Albanese, thanks for speaking to me on AM.
3: Good morning, Melissa.
2: Prime Minister, what communication has the government had with the US about this new tariff Donald Trump is proposing?
3: Well, we've put our position very clearly, which is that any tariff on Australian exports to the United States are unjustified, they're inconsistent with our free trade agreement. And also, with regard to the specifics that have been put forward by their trade representative, Australia has robust, comprehensive and world-leading legislation addressing forced labour and modern slavery. It's been passed through the parliament with unanimous support. We continue to use every opportunity that we have to advocate that US tariffs imposed in Australia are unwarranted. And of course, our view is that tariffs are actually a penalty on consumers in the United States. We produce very good products here in Australia that are in demand in the United States. But importantly as well, the United States has a trade surplus with Australia that it's enjoyed for decades. And we continue to advocate for Australia's national interests.
2: Are you frustrated by these succession of proposals that keep coming from the US? You have to keep making these same arguments to your counterparts over and over again, it seems.
3: There is an ideological disagreement where the United States administration has broken with what was a decades-long understanding that tariffs are not positive for the country that is imposing them, that they increase the costs of goods and services in the country that is applying them to its consumers, and that free trade is in the interests of the global economy. It's in the interests of Australia. It's also in the interests of the United States.
2: So this is just a dispute you're just going to have to keep having through the life of the Trump administration, so long as he continues to try and push forward his belief on tariffs. Is that something you just sort of have to accept?
3: Well, importantly here, this isn't Australia being singled out.

0: up. There are many countries have been, 54, in fact, countries have been subject to this latest move. It's one of which no notice was given. And one of the things that we ask for in international engagement, of course, is certainty. Australia and the United States are important allies. We have important economic security relationships. And it is unfortunate that there have been a rolling series of decisions, some of which have been changed from time to time, but all of which do have a common theme, which is that the United States is a supporter of tariffs, argues that it is to its benefit. We actually think not only is it not in the interests of the United States, importantly, it undermines the global trading system.
1: If we come back home, your tax changes to negative gearing and capital gains tax discount will pass the House of Representatives today, but that's the easy part. What discussions have there been with the Greens about getting their support for this bill for when it comes to the Senate?
0: Importantly, today Angus Taylor and the Coalition have a very clear choice. They can support a tax cut for every working Australian, break with the tradition that the Coalition have had over the last few years of opposing every tax cut. They can also have the opportunity to help first home buyers to have a crack, or they can block that as well.
1: And you'll need it to get through the Parliament. So how are you going about getting it through the Senate and working with the Greens, given the Coalition's concerns about the details?
0: Well, we are engaging respectfully, as we always do, right across the Parliament. Of course, we will have the inquiry before the Senate sits in a few weeks' time. That will be an opportunity as well for people to put forward their views, and we welcome that.
1: It's a very brief inquiry that will take place. Would it be a better show of faith to allow a more comprehensive examination by the Parliament?
0: Well, the Parliament will have the opportunity to examine it, just as today in the Parliament there'll be a consideration in detailed debate. And we've known for a long period of time that there have been pressures on the housing market. I don't want the Australian dream to be something that is written about in history books of owning your own home. I want everyone to have that opportunity. Aspiration isn't something that only people who inherit wealth have. Mm. It's something that every Australian
1: has. The difficulty for young people getting into housing is just one part of a number of economic challenges that people are facing at the moment. We see economic growth is barely in the positive territory. Interest rates are rising. There's more rate hikes to come, and the global fuel crisis is unresolved too. There's a lot of negatives here. Clearly Toto's got an opinion in the background there, but can you give us a sense of how worried we should be about the months ahead given those challenges?
0: Well, there are always challenges in the economy, particularly when you have a global war going on the other side of the war that's having an impact. But there's nowhere you'd rather be than Australia. We continue to have positive economic growth. We continue to be a country that has all the resources under the earth and indeed in the sky that the world knows will power the global economy in this century. We have a fantastic education and skills system, and we're located. But one of the reasons why we have to reform is that if you don't reform, the world does have the potential to move past us. That's why we can't continue to put off.
1: Can I just get perhaps some clarity?
0: That's why we're making these changes.
1: Can I just perhaps get some clarity around the level of support the government might be willing to offer people? I mean, you're already softening the blow of some of these cost pressures by underwriting fuel purchases and cutting the fuel excise. Households expect that kind of level of support will continue, or is there a point where households need to brace for a bit more pain?
0: We'll be very careful, of course, in that anything that we do, we want to make sure we continue to do what we can to put downward pressure on inflation. That's why we found $64 billion of additional savings in the budget in May. But the decision that was made, for example, by the Fair Work Commission on Monday, which means that a pay increase of 4.7% is very important for minimum age wage workers. But the second thing we want is for them to keep more of what they earn. So tax cuts come in on July 1.

0: will assist every single Australian worker. They were, of course, opposed by the coalition. The coalition indeed went to the election saying they'd reverse them. But on top of that, we have the two additional tax cuts that are in the legislation
1: coming through the system
0: today.
1: Prime Minister, I just want to ask you one more thing. We see polls come and go, but this week we saw One Nation poll higher than Labor in primary support for the first time. Does that change anything for the Labor Party and how you go about politics?
0: Well, the Liberals, the Nationals and One Nation are openly discussing being a right-wing partnership. Increasingly, we see them mould into one point of view. And I think that Australians, when they consider that, will look towards what chaos that would represent.
1: But what about for the Labor? What about for the Labor Party? I mean, this is a fundamental shift. Is it business as usual for the Labor Party, or does this change anything about how you approach voters?
0: Well, for the Labor Party, we will always give voters respect, and we'll always look towards how we can deliver higher wages, how we can decrease their income taxes, how we can be a party of reform, and we'll continue to engage as well, importantly, in the sort of diplomatic representation, as we saw yesterday when I hosted the Prime Minister of the Solomons, that looks after Australia's interests in our region and the world.
1: An important visit, that one, yesterday, but we're out of time. Prime Minister, thank you very much for joining me this morning.
0: Thanks very much, Mel.
1: You're listening to AM, where it's 18 minutes past 8. To the booming illicit tobacco market, the federal government says it's focused on passing tougher laws to crack down on organised crime syndicates, as data from the Bureau of Statistics reveals 4 out of 5 cigarettes and vapes consumed in Australia last year were illegal. Here's political reporter Sarah Tomepska.
2: Australian pack-a-day smokers now spend $15,000 a year to legally fund their addiction. That's a 5-fold increase in 20 years.
3: That's really created the door for organised crime infiltration.
2: Criminologist James Martin says organised crime syndicates are smuggling illicit cigarettes, vapes and nicotine pouches into Australia with ease.
3: You know, the vast majority of container loads that come into Australia are not subject to internal examination. So the ability for organised crime groups to hide the needle in the haystack is very advanced.
2: Since last December, Australian Border Force has seized more than a kiloton of illicit tobacco and 4 million illegal vapes. But it's a drop in a vast black market ocean where 4 out of 5 nicotine products in Australia are illegal. That's according to the Bureau of Statistics, which has found nicotine consumption rose by nearly 40% in the last decade, while spending on legal tobacco has plummeted.
4: Law enforcement alone has clearly not worked.
2: That's Australia's former Deputy Chief Medical Officer, Dr. Nick Coatsworth, who says there needs to be a multi-pronged approach.
4: Reducing the excise is obviously one of those points of contention, but it is fundamentally what got us here.
2: Assistant Customs Minister Julian Hill says slashing the cost of cigarettes isn't the answer.
5: What magic level of excise reduction would make any material difference to transnational and serious organised crime profitability?
2: Dr. Coatsworth suggests around $30 a packet. Julian Hill strongly disagrees.
5: Illegal cigarettes would still be cheaper and we still have to go after organised crime syndicates.
2: James Martin says it might be too late with an $8 billion budget black hole from unrealised tobacco excise revenue. Labor's Julian Hill introduced legislation in March to increase penalties for tobacco offences with maximum jail terms of 15 years. The legislation could be debated as soon as today.
1: Sarah Tomepska there. 2026 is being labelled the year of AI, with a new Deloitte report finding the technology is reshaping, but not necessarily shrinking, Australia's workforce. The report forecasts more than 80 occupations will be disrupted. National Work reporter Bronwyn Herbert.
6: Senior communications professional Lisa Harmer spent the past year reassuring her team that AI was not a threat, but a tool to improve efficiency. Then she was unexpectedly swept up in a restructure.
7: AI.

0: I was going to help our team do the workload with fewer people. And I still don't really believe that it came for my job, but I do know that it came for many other people's jobs who are in my industry.
1: Her experience reflects a broader shift identified in Deloitte's latest employment forecast, which calls 2026 the year of AI. The report finds vacancies are already falling in some AI-exposed roles, even as employment continues to grow, pointing to a slowdown in hiring rather than widespread redundancies. David Rumbens is a partner at Deloitte.
2: And so that suggests that, yes, there might be differences in, at least in hiring patterns coming through in this set of occupations that we think might be most affected by AI.
1: The report identifies 82 occupations likely to be disrupted, meaning core tasks can be automated by AI. And that exposure is broadening.
2: When we looked at this 6 months ago, the occupations were primarily clerical and administrative. Now, when we looked and undertook the same task, there's a range of occupations that are broadly within the managerial and professional, broader occupational groups as well.
1: But the report also identifies areas of potential job growth where AI complements human skills.
2: And so allowing people within the occupation to be essentially more productive, and therefore we might see more demand for those workers, and skills like empathy, creativity, judgment are all still really central to the occupation.
1: Recruitment specialist Evelina Samuels says that shift is already visible, particularly in entry-level roles.
3: What we're seeing now is a lot of those systems that have come in and automation that has come in have required those roles to look very different. So we are now recruiting for more analytic type roles where AI is doing now the heavy lifting.
1: She says the workers who stand out won't just be those who can use AI, but those who can be discerning.
3: Human judgment, that is one thing that AI I don't think will ever replace. So applying judgment, adding context around that information that it produces is going to be critical.
4: Recruitment specialist Evelina Samuels, ending that report by Bronwyn Herbert. And the AI models that are disrupting and changing the workforce depend on data centres to store and manage the information that feeds algorithms. A UN report has found careful planning is needed by governments so that energy-hungry data centres don't cripple local power systems. Oliver Gordon reports.
5: Artificial intelligence has become the defining technology of what this UN report calls the fourth industrial revolution. But as AI systems integrate into the world's economies, the environment will pay a price.
6: So there is a cost to the benefits we are seeing.
5: Professor Desmond De Silva is co-director of La Trobe University's AI Institute.
6: We can see the energy, water, and land usage, and also the downstream effects of this resource consumption having a net sort of negative effect.
5: The report by the United Nations University Institute for Water, Environment and Health suggests training AI models is particularly energy intensive. It found the electricity required to train ChatGPT-5 was roughly equal to the annual residential usage of 770,000 people in sub-Saharan Africa, and it estimates the associated water use was 1 billion litres. Professor De Silva again.
6: This is a challenge that data centre construction or operation has to overcome.
5: The UN report suggests that by 2030, data centres will use 3% of the world's electricity. In Australia, investment in data centres is buoying a slow economy, and tech leaders want to see the country host more key AI infrastructure. But Green Energy Markets Director Tristan Edis urges caution, calling on the federal government to ensure they're built near abundant renewable energy infrastructure.
7: The longer we wait with ensuring we can create these new renewable energy zones co-located with or aligned with data centres, then the longer the data centres are going to have to wait.
5: The UN report highlights Ireland as a place where data centre construction took off, eventually eating up 20% of the country's power. Tristan Edis says there are lessons in Ireland's experience for Australia.
7: Make sure that you're coordinating the construction of new power supply infrastructure with the additional data centre demand.
5: In March, the federal government outlined its expectations of AI companies, stating new data centres should not place upward pressure on energy prices. Belinda Dennett is the Chief Executive Officer for Data Centre.

0: is Australia.
1: Data center operators in Australia have no interest in pushing up people's household power bills and are quite committed to make sure that doesn't happen.
2: Belinda Dennett from Data Centres Australia. Oliver Gordon with that report. Australia's dive tourism industry is launching a national campaign calling for stronger protection of offshore marine parks ahead of a once-in-a-decade review of Commonwealth ocean reserves. But commercial fishers say any expansion of sanctuary zones must take regional jobs and seafood production into account. National tourism reporter Christy Sexton-McGrath explains.
3: Retired Sydney dive shop owner Richard Nichols is passionate about the ocean, clocking up nearly 12,000 scuba dives. 20 years ago, he helped what he says was a successful campaign to ban fishing off Shelley Beach in Sydney's north.
4: After about 10 years, it was completely different. It was just chalk and cheese. That's been a real gift to the local Manly community because everyone enjoys it. Snorkelers, swimmers, you know, it's just a phenomenal thing to have.
3: Elsewhere, Richard Nichols has watched fish numbers fall in many parts of the world.
4: When I go diving in Indonesia, you can run a whole dive trip, go 10 or 12 days without seeing table-sized fish. It's heartbreaking. Then you go to somewhere that's protected and it's completely the opposite.
3: He's now part of a push for stronger protection for marine parks. The Australian Dive Industry Association has launched a national campaign and written to Environment Minister Murray Watt ahead of a once-in-a-decade review of Commonwealth marine parks. Terry Cummins from Dive Queensland says the industry wants highly protected marine areas where fishing, mining and drilling are banned, expanded to 30% of Australia's oceans.
5: Some of the areas further out in the Coral Sea do need consideration to be set aside as breeding grounds for many different marine creatures that are actually wander the oceans, and many of them come right up to our shores.
3: Terry Cummins says healthy oceans are also critical for tourism and the future of the multi-billion dollar dive industry.
5: They all want to see a turtle. If they're lucky enough to see something like a manta ray or a whale shark, they just go home excited about the preservation of the oceans and the marine creatures in it.
3: The federal government has already committed to increasing highly protected marine areas from about 24% to 30% of Australia's waters by 2030. That means no fishing, mining or drilling in those zones. Senator Murray Watt is speaking with fishers, tourism operators and the oil and gas sector ahead of the review. But the Queensland Seafood Industry Association CEO David Bobberman says any changes must be carefully balanced with regional jobs and seafood supply.
6: People like the product that come out of those marine parks. Tourist industry that comes to visit dines on some of that product every night of the week. So give us a place at the table.
3: The Marine Parks Review is expected to begin soon and will include public consultation.
2: Christy Sexton-McGrath there. Briefly in finance, Wall Street stocks have ended lower and oil prices have risen following the latest flare-up in fighting to threaten the US-Iran ceasefire. And the Aussie dollar is lower, buying 71.2 US cents. That's AM for today. I'm Melissa Clark. It's 8:30.
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10: Good morning, great to have your company. Another uplifting story coming your way in just a bit. If you need a bit of a boost on a Thursday, speaking to the organisers behind a soccer program designed for neurodivergent children. Have you ever coached any kids in that category? It can be really difficult and to keep them included and to make sure the other kids give them a fair go. Well, this is a game changer. We'll talk about that heading to Etalong in just a bit. A beautiful, uplifting story for you this morning. I think we need more of them. Sarah Forster, uplifting stories. We've got lots of them.
11: I do have one coming up at the end of this series of headlines. So
10: there you go. Excellent.
11: Stay listening.
10: You've got some good things in the irons in the fire, but things in the pipeline. We won't talk about, but yeah, there's so much good stuff happening on the coast. I think people are loving that aspect. Obviously, you've got to cover the you know,

0: bad news stories, because sometimes stories, that's news. You don't make the news, but we do try to find solutions-based stories and stories that are really positive. And this morning's been amazing, actually. We've had so many of them, the expansion into to Wyong of the homelessness services and all sorts of things.
1: The feel-good stories are the most enjoyable by far, the most satisfying, aren't they?
0: I think they do our mental health the world of good as well, to find those really amazing, positive people volunteering on the coast and doing great things.
1: Plenty of good people around. In ABC News, Scott, the New South Wales government says it's confident it's getting the balance right with new medicinal cannabis rules for drivers. Under the changes, those with a prescription for the drug won't be penalised if small levels of the drug are detected in their system. Roads Minister Jenny Aitchison says it will mean people who've used the medicine days prior won't be charged with drug driving offences. More than $500,000 netted by a visa fraud scheme involving former Dobell MP Craig Thompson has been forfeited to the Commonwealth. The money will be redistributed to support crime prevention initiatives and law enforcement capabilities. In December last year, Thompson was sentenced to 4 years jail for his role in the visa fraud scheme, with a non-parole period of 2.5 years. The mother of a Central Coast woman believed murdered has told a cold case inquiry families shouldn't be left without a verdict, even if an alleged killer has died. Liesl Smith vanished in 2012, and a decade later, James Scott Church stood trial for her murder, but the verdict was sealed because he died by suicide the night before it was due to be delivered. Liesl's mum, Sandy Harvey, has been fighting for a law change, with an inquest saying her daughter was likely murdered in the Upper Hunter. In her submission to a parliamentary inquiry, she wants the committee to back her push to ensure that situation never repeats. And New South Wales man Ken Weeks has been confirmed as the second oldest living man in the world by Longevequest. Mr. Weeks will turn 113 in October. He is exactly 1 year younger than the world's oldest living man, João Marino Neto of Brazil. He's also the oldest Australian man ever. Aged care provider Widden, which runs the home where Mr. Weeks lives in Grafton, says he remains in good health and is looking forward to celebrating his next birthday.
0: Mr. Weeks. He's longer. He's older than that.
1: I wouldn't want to have to count up how many weeks old he is. He's 112 at the moment. Next birthday, obviously, the next number, 113.
0: Raise your bat, Mr. Weeks.
1: Well, he would have done that a couple of years ago. 12 years ago. It's incredible, isn't it?
0: Yeah, people always ask them the same question. What's your secret? I said, just keep breathing.
1: Well, that's the start, I suppose, isn't it? I was watching a cooking series over the past couple of days, the Jamie Oliver one, and it's all about superfood and eating foods that are good for
0: cardiovascular
1: health.
0: And it's really good for you,
1: You've seen it too.
0: I love him. He's great.
1: He went to Okinawa and Costa Rica, which are two of the places. He said they're two of the places with the oldest living populations, and a lot of what they said had to do with their longevity is what they put into their body. So it's a good reminder to think about those sorts of things.
0: I think they often overlook in those stories, like the people in Okinawa who are actually walking down a 700-metre cliff to get to the water, to get the fish for the diet.
1: That's true.
0: Or the people having the Mediterranean diet who have come down off the mountain and the Greek island and swim out and get it, swim back, row the boat, pull the net in, and then walk back up and prepare it. I think
1: that might a bit of physical fitness might help.
0: Well, the person who walks down to the tomato patch 5 miles away gets his tomato. You know what I mean? Or her tomatoes.
1: Absolutely.
0: Add that into it, and it may not just be
1: what you're eating.
0: Could be. Yeah.
1: Thanks, Scott.
2: Central Coast.
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0: Earlier on, we spoke to Gosford-based homelessness charity SafeLink Alliance. Sayu Lautu, an amazing fellow who is loved by all and really makes connection with the people who are battling, not just statistics to him, their friends. And they reached out to Wyong to start their services and had a huge response. It's going to be huge, massive when it comes to the numbers of people that they have to help. And Matt, who's one of our caring listeners, points this out. He said,

0: that Wyong area has terrible home. This is on the text, by the way, 0467922684. Matt writes, Wyong area has terrible homeless management. If you go look at the park at Tookley Art Gallery, it's Tent City, and over the other side of the bridge, caravan squatting on the waterfront, lots of caravans and squatting. People talk about the entrance, but up here, no one mentions that. And I think Sio's turnout with over 60 people for the first night is absolutely echoing what you're saying, Matthew. Matthew also says Wyong Community Centre had to close down because of antisocial behaviour. He said, I donated about $400 and offered to volunteer. They closed council-run caravan parks, and these people have nowhere to go. When they attempted to close Canwyll, I started a campaign against it. And they are really big sources of affordable accommodation, aren't they, Matt? So, yeah, thanks for your text. A lot of work needs to be done in that space in Wyong.
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2: You're with Scott Levi.
0: Robert Abaniak from the Bureau of Meteorology. Robert, it's very interesting weather at the moment. What's the story today and into the weekend?
3: Hey, Scott. Yeah, today, look, there is a slight chance of a shower around. Other than that, maximum temperatures of about 18 to 19 degrees on the central coast. Could see some reasonably windy winds today of about

0: Yeah, perhaps at times. There's certainly a strong wind warning for the coastal waters right now, as well as there is a damaging wind warning for much of the ranges. So up on the sort of Blue Mountains and that kind of area, there is a damaging wind warning. So yes, but for the Central Coast itself, about 40-50 k an hour gusts are possible today. Then trend for the rest of the week. Obviously, we have the long weekend coming up. So temperatures will get slightly warmer by a degree or two through the weekend. So Saturday, you're looking at temperatures of about 19 to 20 degrees. Same for Sunday, and then Monday, 21 degrees. So nice and sunny on the Monday, which is really good. There's no chance of rain, basically, after today. Until perhaps late Monday afternoon. So it's looking like a really nice and sunny long weekend. There is some stronger swell coming in tomorrow, so there is actually a hazardous surf warning out right now. So the sort of swell heights you're looking at are about sort of getting up to about 3 to 5 metres tomorrow, and with waves at 2 to 3 metres. So and right now the swell's at 1 metre, so that swell is really going to go up in the next day. So potentially good for some of the surfers out there. So that'll be a southerly, southeast to southwesterly swell sort of tomorrow. And then that swell will decrease to about 3 to 4 metres on Saturday. So still hanging around a little bit on the Saturday. So yeah, that's the story. So a few showers today, a little bit windy, then there's basically no chance of showers, at least the first half of the weekend. Slight chance of some showers Monday. The weekend is a little bit warmer than it has been the last few days. And, yeah, there's some big surf coming tomorrow and early Saturday.
1: Excellent news. The big surf riders love it. The people who are amateurs and rockfishers, leave it alone. But, yeah, they love that big swell, the hell women and men who can really handle it. Thanks for the update there, Robert.
0: Excellent.
1: Robert Urbaniak there from the Bureau of Meteorology. And you may have heard the story this morning, drivers who are prescribed medicinal cannabis and test positive for THC below the maximum threshold will not face charges in New South Wales. Patients are required to register their prescription with Transport for New South Wales and complete a drive.

0: join that conversation. But Libby writes, medical cannabis and driving, what I can't get my head around is that someone who is on prescription antipsychotic medications or morphine is okay to drive. My mother was in her 80s when diagnosed with cancer. She was prescribed morphine patches and tablets for her pain, and on checking with her still driving with her doctors, her GP and her palliative doctors, they assured me it was perfectly legal. I just can't understand why this is so, and makes me much more concerned about who we share the roads with. I know prominent Central Coast geriatrician and author Dr. Lipsky wrote quite extensively about this and said it was a major concern of people who didn't have the cognitive ability to drive on the road getting licenses, and that the medical profession needs to have a bit of a closer look at that. So interesting comments there indeed. Your thoughts are always welcome. 0467 922 684 on the text. It's 17 to 9 ABC Central Coast. Coming up, we'll check the latest traffic for you.
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1: Traffic.
0: At ABC Central Coast, Harry Lance at the Transport Management Centre. Good morning.
2: Good morning, Scott. Thankfully, no big yellow taxis broken down, which is good, but we do have...
0: What about the big red car?
2: No big red cars either, thankfully, which is good. So no issues for the Wiggles either or Johnny Mitchell. but we do have a bit of a headache for one driver of a truck that has broken down at Bar Point, side of the M1 northbound, about 4 kilometres above the Hawkesbury River Bridge crossing there. Crew on site providing some cover. So just take care moving past, not blocking traffic there. We've got some peak delays at the Doyleson intersection of Wai Road and Scenic Drive. Also nearby on the Pacific Highway heading south through Charm Haven. Delays also on the school run at Warner Vale, Sparks Road to the Anglican and the Catholic schools there. Clear on the Central Coast Highway, the entrance to the public school. Different story at Narara on the pack heading south past the Newlink Street schools. And then Mans Road turning to the train station there. So a few peak delays around. A reminder, double demerits enforced tonight from midnight for the long weekend. And then looking ahead quickly to the weekend with the Harvest Festival. Long

0: 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Quickly to the trains running to time, but good to stay up to date using a transport app at transportnsw.info. And again, for the roads, livetraffic.com.
1: Good news, Harry. Thanks for sharing it.
0: Thanks, Scott.
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0: Ronan Keating, loving each day. ABC Central Coast, it's 10 to 9. And not a bad day on the way. Could get a little shower here and there. Strong winds too. We have some gusty westerlies. Gee, it was blowing a hurly yesterday. And possibly a big swell. Well, not possibly, definitely a big swell arriving this afternoon into tomorrow. There is a hazardous surf warning after all of that wind whipping up some big seas from the south. Coming up in just a moment, speaking to the organisers behind a soccer program designed for neurodivergent children. Are your kids or grandkids in that sort of category and missing out on sport? Or maybe they are playing sport but not getting a fair go. Hopefully this group will rectify that.
1: When news breaks.
2: A 9-year-old boy is in hospital this morning after being hit by a police car in Sydney.
1: When you want to hear from experts.
3: It's only if ever got wealthy by property and they will never have the same chance again, I don't believe.
4: It's on ABC Central Coast.
0: Good morning, it's 9 to 9 and sport can be very beneficial for young minds, both mentally and physically, but for people with neurodivergent children, picking the right sport or club can be tough, a place where they'll feel included and be part of the team. Jessica Schumann from Etalong Beach saw a missing gap when it comes to accessibility, and she's one of the brains behind Rise and Soar at Yamina Soccer Club, a program tailored for kids on the spectrum. Good morning, Jessica.
5: Good morning, Scott. Thank you for having me.
0: Great to talk to you. You don't just see a need, but you experience your own issues navigating sport for a child who's neurodivergent.
5: That's right. My son is ADHD twice exceptional, and when we moved to the Central Coast a few years ago, soccer was a sport he really wanted to get into, and we did join the Yamina Eagles, but I found that if I wasn't on the field next to him, he didn't want to really participate. So I coached his team in that first year, and then that's kind of where I recognised that over the years that followed with our club president, there was a little bit of a gap there, and we wanted to have an honest conversation and see how we could help other parents in similar situations have their children participate in a sport and feel like they belonged and that they were getting a go as well.
0: And how does the program operate? How is it tailored to children on the spectrum?
5: So this is our first pilot year, so we have kept the program on a 12-week season, and we run that through our normal competition, and it's open to children who are neurodivergent and young people as well, and those that might have sensory or intellectual needs. We've kept our registration costs really low for it because we understand that that's a barrier for family too. Sometimes, you know, you invest in those high registration fees or participation fees only to not really make it past week one or week two of a season. And so we have kept it flexible as well. So even though it's 12 weeks, we've got a very loose structure, but we work and respond to the children who are part of that program.
0: And when did it kick off? How many kids are now getting into sport because of them finding an inclusive team?
5: So we had a very humble goal of wanting to see at least 20 children on the peninsula participate in this program. I'm really happy to say that we've had 17 register with us with the program that kicked off in mid-May, and we've got 4 or 5 in the wings that are still having a feel and seeing if it's for them. But we've received a lot of positive response from the community. We're still getting inquiries about it, and it's something that we'll keep registrations open for throughout the whole program, and then build on that for the next seasons to come and expand it and make it a longer program and increase our numbers as we increase our team to support it.
0: And what are you hearing from the parents and the kids? What are some of the stories that really make it all worthwhile, I guess, for you and the kids?
5: To be honest, the first thing, it wasn't even the story, it was just our first week that we launched. It was looking around and seeing the parents sitting on the sidelines watching their children, and it was like they could take a breath. They could see that their children were supported, they were engaged, they were being acknowledged and met where they were. And it wasn't about changing the kids on the day, but adapting the sport to suit the children. And it was just really lovely to see the parents sitting there relaxed. Having been there myself, I know what it's like on the sideline or watching your child participate in something and worrying that, you know, they might have a meltdown, they might be triggered by something, they might not respond the way that the coach expects them to. But the feedback that we've had in conversations has been very open and honest. Parents have been willing to share what their children might need to help them have that positive experience. You know, it could be their communication style. We've got sensory and other objects and toys there to help them that they might need for comfort on the field. But our team of coaches that support them as well have their own lived experience in this space. So we are coming from a very informed background in supporting these children.
0: ABC Central Coast, it's 4 to 9. We're speaking with Jessica Schumann from the Rise and Soar Inclusive Soccer Program at Yamina. A club must be very proud of this too, because there are a lot of kids who need a bit of extra support to get involved. There'd be lots of coaches listening to this, and many of them who followed your path to be in it because their kid was in it, who had to try to navigate this without much help. You know what I mean? You know, that there was so much effort, and you'd try so hard to include that one or two kids who you could see the other kids weren't gelling with, or you know, weren't able to participate in a way that you know, made them feel included too. It's a difficult thing for a coach.
5: It is, and I think that's where we've got this program, is that it offers two pathways. So for those who might need to step back

0: back from the mainstream team because they're not quite ready for that environment yet, they can join the Rise and Soar program and then work towards joining a mainstream team again. Or that you might have children that do have more significant needs and challenges in that space, and this program is something they can continue with as they grow older. So the program will grow with them as well. But I want to also acknowledge that Umani United is not the first club on the coast to have integrated an inclusive program into their offerings. It has been, there are five other clubs on the Central Coast. We just happen to be the first on the peninsula, and that was also inspired by the need to remove that barrier of travel for those families. You know, they're having to travel upwards of 30 minutes while also balancing conflicting schedules with other children they might have in their own sports as well. So we have been liaising and connecting in with coaches across other clubs on the Central Coast as well. And we are also making this a club-wide initiative. So the club is very proud. We are looking to ensure that all our members and volunteers and our coaches and managers are neurodivergent aware, trained across neurodivergency and also mental health first aid. And we've also recently become a hidden disability affiliated club as well. So that means...
1: Oh, is that the Sunflower program?
0: That's right.
1: Oh, that's a very good one, isn't it? Tell us about that.
0: So the Hidden Disability Organisation acknowledges and helps organisations, businesses, etc. Support people with neurodivergency and other hidden disabilities. And what I found fascinating when I was talking with them is there's actually over 900 hidden disabilities that most people aren't aware of, and I was one of them. And neurodivergency is just one that many people commonly associate with Hidden Disabilities Organisation. So that's where that's going to be part of our awareness training, is supporting and recognising the Sunflower, but acknowledging that it's not just neurodivergency. It might be asthma, for example, and, you know, you might be recovering from an injury that you can't see on somebody, but we support and acknowledge that. So
1: yeah, the sport's about participation, isn't it? I mean, one out of every billion are going to make it to the World Cup, you know, or play for Liverpool or Arsenal. It's just all about having a go and having that camaraderie and friendship and making sure that everyone feels safe and secure and part of a team. It sounds like a brilliant initiative. Great to see other clubs are joining that whole movement. And good luck with the Rise and Soar team.
0: Thank you so much, Scott.
1: Excellent stuff. Jessica Schumann there at Umina. And as she said, there are five other clubs doing it too. It's just an awesome idea. Check with your local soccer club if they've got a team to look after kids who may have special needs. Very, very good indeed. Coming up to the news time at 9 o'clock. We're back tomorrow. Always a good day, Friday. So much on this weekend, the long weekend, that we'll have an extended version of what's on around this time with Caroline Perryman, and hopefully point you in the right direction of some entertainment, some of it free.
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4: It's 9 o'clock. Good morning. Tony Matthews with ABC News. The Prime Minister says the government is engaging respectfully across the Parliament in a bid to get support for its tax reforms in the Senate. Today, the first tranche of legislation, which includes changes to capital gains tax and negative gearing, is expected to pass the lower house, where Labor holds a majority. But support in the upper house, where the Greens hold the balance of power, is not guaranteed. Anthony Albanese says Parliament will have the chance to examine the reforms as part of a Senate inquiry.
5: We are engaging respectfully, as we always do, right across the Parliament. My door's always open, as is the door of the Treasurer and our Senate team. Of course, we will have the inquiry before the Senate sits in a few weeks' time.
4: US President Donald Trump has received a setback to his war in Iran, with the House of Representatives passing a resolution to try to limit his powers. America's editor John Lyons has more.
6: Four Republicans joined Democrats in the House of Representatives to pass a resolution to limit President Trump's war powers in Iran. For several weeks, Republican leaders in the House have been trying to delay any such vote, but the defection of the Republicans forced the resolution. The resolution will now go to the Senate, where Republicans are likely to defeat it. But the Trump White House has argued that the passing of the resolution by the House or the Senate would weaken Washington's hand in negotiations with Iran. John Lyons, ABC News, Washington.
4: A 34-year-old man will face court this morning following a suspected home invasion near Tenterfield in northern New South Wales. Police say emergency services were called to the property near Torrington shortly after midnight. New South Wales Police Detective Inspector Kingsley Chapman says they found a couple in their 70s with stab wounds and the younger man with a gunshot wound.
7: The occupant inside has armed himself with a registered firearm and has discharged one shot, which we allege, and that has caused an impact with the 34-year-old man, causing an injury to his abdomen.
4: The president of the Legalised Cannabis Party has welcomed a proposed shift in drug driving laws for people with a prescription for medicinal cannabis, but called the changes tiny. The state government proposal would mean people who use medicinal cannabis would no longer be penalised for driving with small amounts of the active THC ingredient in their system. Michael Balderstone says it's significant that people will no longer automatically lose their licence.
8: They're going to get a couple of warnings. If you've got a valid prescription and you've registered on a new database they're going to create. So there's a few ifs and buts, but definitely it's not going to be an automatic loss of licence.
4: The Bureau of Meteorology says the agency is constantly working to improve its new website based on a wide range of feedback. The Bureau launched an updated site last October, and while some web pages are still presented in the old format, they're being transitioned over time. Agency head Dr. Stuart Minchin says the Bureau is aware of widespread public criticism about the new site, which indicates to him how much its information and how it's presented matters to every Australian.
9: That leads to a challenge, which is that we've got 28 million customers who all have very different views about how they like to receive their information. So we're trying our best to meet all of those needs, and that's going to take continued investment in improving our website over time.
4: Northern Irish golfer Rory McIlroy says he'll continue to pick and choose the events he plays on the PGA Tour's new look schedule because it brings balance to his life. The six-time major winner has been more selective with his schedule over the past couple of years and has only played two tournaments since retaining his Masters title in April. McIlroy returns to action at this week's Memorial Tournament. And the NBA Finals will get underway shortly with the San Antonio Spurs hosting the New York Knicks in Game 1 of the Best of 7 series. To the weather for New South Wales, scattered showers on the ranges, western slopes and adjacent inland plains, isolated showers elsewhere except along the north coast, and the chance of gusty thunderstorms across the central and northern inland and adjacent slopes. Snow on the southern ranges above 1,200 metres. Sydney's weather, partly cloudy with the chance of a shower or two and a top of 20 degrees. Right now it's 16 degrees on the coast. It's also 16 in Penrith, and the humidity is on 61%. ABC News, it's 9:05.
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11: We should get out of AUKUS now before we roll on another 5 years and we're another $50, $60, $70 billion in the hole for a nuclear submarine project that anyone who's independently minded, who takes an independent view of the facts, says is incredibly unlikely to produce a military asset.
12: That's Senator David Shoebridge there from the Greens talking to us here on 702 Mornings. He's been leading a lot of the questions in Senate hearings this week about the AUKUS deal. He says we should abandon AUKUS, but what do you think? 1-300-222-702 is the number. If we did that, what would be our plan B? On the text line, someone's saying, look, if David Shoebridge had his way, we'd fight an attack using a fistful of mung beans. I mean, probably being a bit rude there, but But is there a sensible plan B if we weren't to continue on with our alliance with the United States? G'day, it's Hamish here. It is Thursday, the 4th of June. Big changes

0: conversation, and that's coming up in a few minutes from now. You don't want to miss it. Before we do anything else, let's check the traffic.
1: 702 ABC Sydney.
0: Traffic. Alf Paranichi is here just after 9 o'clock. A very good morning to you, Alf.
2: Good morning, Hamish. On the central coast of Bar Point, a truck's broken down on the side of the M1 northbound, about 4 km just near the Hawkesbury River crossing. Do take some extra care. Crew on site there providing some cover, so do take some care. Peak delays around Dawson at the intersection Wai Road at Scenic Drive, also nearby on the Pacific Highway south at Charm Haven. In Sydney, Castle Hill still at oil spill being mopped up on Windsor Road at Parsonage Road. Around Rosehill, the M4 approaching the Anzac Bridge, that's the M4 East Tunnel. Little slow as a result of an earlier breakdown. The breakdown's been cleared now, but traffic's still a little sluggish. And through Carlton in the right turn lane, we've got a car that's broken down on the Princes Highway at Jubilee Avenue. No major disruptions on public transport. Always best to plan at transport.nsw.info or livetraffic.com for the road.
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0: Lots coming up this morning. Geraldine Doogue will be here this hour. Plus, Sam Wykes from ABC Pacific Sport looking to the weekend in sport. Plus, Sam's actually been in the headlines a bit this week. He made some controversial comments on the weekend. He's sort of been taken down on social media. We might talk a little bit about that as well. But we are discussing AUKUS and whether now is the time to reassess the program, Australia's commitment to it, even how much we're paying and what we're getting for that $368 billion. That's the sort of top end of the estimate. Elliot's here from Thirlmere. Very good morning to you.
5: Good morning, Hamish. Look, I don't have anything to say about the pros or cons of the actual program itself because I know nothing about it. However, not one word has been said about the accountability of the architects of moving from the French subs to the American ones and spending this absolutely eye-watering amount of money. Now, the same people that were responsible for this, the same side of politics, are the same. You know, when they talk about waste and, you know, oh, we need to cut back spending, cut back public services, but then spend obscene amounts of money on something that we won't get for 20 or 30 years. And in return, we get zero back at the moment. And at the moment, the people that are responsible for this have landed themselves cushy jobs with defence sector companies. So they've personally profited from it. Their companies they're working from it are personally profiting from those connections they get. Where's the accountability?
0: What's the accountability that you're looking for? And I should let you know, we just recorded an episode of Global Roaming with Scott Morrison yesterday afternoon. I imagine that might be the sort of person you're talking about there.
5: Yes, well, he's got himself a very cushy job in defence over in the United States. That, I mean, yes, specifically, he was PM at the time. The public had zero input, zero warning of this. You know, everybody was blindsided by it. You know, where's the accountability? Where's the public knowledge that goes with our parliamentary system?
0: Yeah. What do you think people should do when they leave politics, though? Like, I can see the question you're raising, but I do wonder, like, people can't be in politics forever, right? They've got to go off and do something afterwards. If they choose to pursue work in the area where they've been involved in policy making, like, I'm not arguing for them here, but I reckon we've, like, do you seriously say you can't go and work in a policy area that you've had something to do with?
5: Not what I'm saying at all, but it raises the question, was there something organised beforehand? Now, you know,
0: you'd want to have pretty strong evidence to suggest something like that.
5: That's exactly it. It's all plausible deniability. But was there a nudge and a wink beforehand? You know, this has happened far too much on both sides of politics. I'm not specifically pointing out one side or other. I don't want to get political about this, but there's been no accountability not just the politicians, but the backroom engineers of this as well.
0: Yeah, it is interesting. I mean, one thing I would observe, just having put together the prep yesterday to talk to Scott Morrison,

0: Morrison for Global Roaming. You know, there's often a lot of kind of conspiracy about this sort of thing, and, you know, are they open about it? Literally every piece of documentation we could find, he was very upfront and declarative about what his roles are. Look, again, not defending it, but just trying to sort of insert.
1: Okay, well, let's change from being specifically about Scott Morrison. He was the public face of it. As PM, it wasn't just him organising all this and arranging it. There were probably dozens, maybe hundreds of public servants involved as well. Again, they retain, you know, very highly paid public service jobs with zero accountability for leaving Australia in the hole of having nothing over the next 20 years.
0: Yeah, look, it's certainly a legitimate question. Elliot, thank you very much for your call this morning. Gary's here from Milsons Point. Good morning to you. What do you think?
2: Oh, good morning, Hamish. The good folk of Milsons Point are continuing to enjoy their post office. I just thought I'd let you know that, mate, before we move on to this particular issue. And your previous caller was taking down a bit of a rabbit hole, but the initial premise probably stands. However, my view is this farrago of AUKUS should be immediately put on hold, and that a high-level, powerful review of Australia's defence needs, dare I say, suggesting headed up by Dennis Richardson, the former Secretary of Defence, our former ambassador to Washington, on whether or not the nuclear-powered attack submarines are what Australia needs for our defence going forward. I believe the Defence Department, I have this analogy, Hamish, it's like a parent who's got three spoilt brats, i.e. the Army, the Navy and the Air Force, and they're all going, mummy, mummy, daddy, daddy, can I have, can I have? And it's... we need someone to say, well, no, you can't have that.
0: It's a bit uncharitable describing them that way, our servicemen
2: and
0: women.
2: Well, think about it. The Army has, in recent years, completely replaced the tanks that they previously had and never used.
0: But these are dangerous times. These are dangerous times, Gary.
2: They are. Oh, yes. So let's think about our defence. Let's think about, as I said, if Dennis Richardson did a proper review, because I have enormous faith in the man, if he was to say, yes, we need nuclear-powered attack submarines, yes, but if he was to come back and say, well, hang on, the future is drones, fast attack frigates, defence frigates, you know, we need to know, because we are looking at spending billions.
0: Yeah, $368 billion to be precise, Gary. Look, thank you very much for your call this morning, 1-300-222-702. We might continue this conversation. Geraldine Doogue will be here about 9:45. We might explore a bit of what Scott Morrison had to say when we spoke to him. By the way, Marcelo on the text line from Stanmore says, Hamish, I'm finding that you're being apologetic for people like Scott Morrison. I'm having second thoughts of keeping my radio on. Listen, I hate to have to explain it, Marcelo, but look, my job is to sort of test the arguments. It's also to give the arguments a fair hearing. It's not to tell you how to think or just to let the argument run entirely in one direction. That's the point of having free and open public debate and hearing different ideas and perspectives and views. And sometimes that means running some of those views and arguments up against one another. So it's not me apologising for Scott Morrison or defending him or taking his position. It's part of the charter of the ABC that we check arguments against others, fact check what people are saying. It's a really important part of what we do. There are stations that will tell you exactly how to think. There are media outlets that will only carry one particular argument or viewpoint. But obviously our job is to make sure all of those arguments are contended with. And clearly Scott Morrison had a big part to play in AUKUS.
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0: You're listening to Mornings on 702. I want to introduce you now to someone called Jenny Haynes. Jenny lives with dissociative identity disorder, formerly known as multiple personality disorder. You might know her story. You might have seen it, for example, on 60 Minutes or elsewhere. Jenny's mind fractured into 2,500 personalities, To survive her childhood of abuse at the hands of her father, who was given a maximum sentence of 45 years with a non-parole period of 33 years back in 2019. In a world-first legal precedent, her alter personalities were permitted to give evidence in court, and the case is considered one of the most extraordinary in Australian legal history. Jenny's story is the focus of a new documentary which premieres on SBS this weekend. It's titled We Are Jenny, and I'm delighted to welcome Jenny to the program this morning. Good morning to you, Jenny.
5: Good morning, Hamish.
0: How are you feeling about this documentary going out into the world? Your story, I guess, is already quite well known, but it must be difficult to share so much of it so publicly.
5: Well, I'm actually really excited because this is an opportunity to tell everybody that is a survivor of childhood sexual abuse and everybody who is a survivor with multiple personality disorder or dissociated identity disorder, that they can get justice. If I can get justice with everything that's been thrown at me, everybody else can get justice. And it's the right thing to do if you're able to do that.
0: Is this disorder more common for people that who have lived through childhood abuse?
5: There's only a small number of ways you can get multiple personality disorder, dissociative identity disorder. And the most common is childhood abuse and trauma before the ages of 8. So we're not talking about one or two events. We're talking about events that happen almost daily. And so when you're a child, you don't have language, you don't have ways to make sense of what happens to you. So you splinter or dissociate parts of yourself away. In my case, my sole task was to do whatever it was my father wanted me to do. Everything that wasn't about him became a distraction, and we created an altar to deal with it. The other way that you can get MPDDID is through medical-based trauma in the same age range, 0 to 8, where you don't understand what is happening to you and why. And there is a small group of people proportionally that have DID through medical trauma.
0: Can you explain for listeners what we mean when we talk about alters? Because as I understand it, I'm watching this, you have over 2,000 personalities. What does that mean? How does that work?
5: This is a very bizarre experience for anybody that doesn't live it. I created people to deal with dad's distractions, but I didn't know I was only supposed to have one personality, so I just made friends in my head, and then they just walked out of the back of my head as fully formed alter personalities, alternate personalities. Some people call them headmates, which I just think is absolutely divine. But what it means is when things got too hard, there was somebody who could come in and take away chunks of what was happening for me so I could focus on dealing with my father.
0: And so do they all live and exist concurrently? Like are they all live now, or do they come and go?
5: Oh, yes. No. They are all live right now. Everybody is sitting here waiting for whatever question you might ask. And if it's a question that relates to them, they'll step forward and talk to you. But all of my alters are present at every moment of my life. Just imagine a classroom or a school hall, and every student is in that school hall waiting, and somebody's at the front doing the talking. That's what my life is like. They're all ready to go. The minute they're called upon, they will step forward and speak and behave.
0: And so, Jenny, do they all get along?
5: Oh, yes. There's a lot of teasing goes on, particularly between Muscles and Symphony. He just loves teasing her. But everybody is here because they love Jenny.
0: I see.
5: And so there's no evil or mean or mean-spirited alters, because the whole goal was to help Jenny.
0: And so can you explain a little more how, for example, symphony and muscles might interact?
5: Oh, yes.

0: I had to have a colostomy created. And the only colostomy I'd seen was an elderly lady in the 80s, and she had like a metal ring in her belly. And Symphony referred to this as having a porthole. She didn't want a porthole in her belly because she thought the fish would, when we went swimming, the fish would come past and try to eat her. And Muscles absolutely thought this was the most divine thing he'd ever heard. So he teases her mercilessly for a couple of weeks about the she's going to have a porthole in her belly. And then we had visions of the Titanic and all kinds of things that were funny. And they actually made us more comfortable about having the colostomy done. But it was all done through teasing and play.
1: Okay. And so Symphony, for listeners, just to help listeners understand, Symphony is one of your main, or in fact, I think is your original alter. Is that right? She's a four-year-old girl?
0: That's right. In many ways, Symphony is the original child, and she created everybody else. So Symphony is the most important person in our constellation of stars, and whatever she wants, she gets the final say. She gets the first say. She gets the last say. Symphony is the boss.
1: You're listening to 702 Mornings. Jenny's story is the focus of a new film premiering on SBS on Sunday titled We Are Jenny. What triggers a move between the different personalities or the different alters, Jenny?
0: Oh, when we were little and they were running their lives, trauma made them become triggered and come out and do their jobs. As adults, people are triggered if there's a question about how they work or what they do. A different alter will pop out to answer the questions. Boris tends to come out whenever we need to give anybody a trigger warning. So if you hear a Russian accent, it's the biggest trigger warning we can give you. Okay. So that's his job. Muscles comes out. He was the lift it, shift it boy. So anytime a cupboard needed moving or packages needed to be carried and they were heavy, Muscles rocked up to do it. Eric was our architect. He built the landscape, that internal landscape that we live in. And of course, then the most important of us for at least 18 years was the student who went to university, got our 3 degrees, tutored at university, tutored students. And I am the entity currently known as Jenny, and I am they make me every night based on what we know we're going to need in the way of skills for the next day. So we're not all trauma-centric. We used to be, but we're not now. So we have alters that come out and play Dungeons and Dragons or Magic the Gathering or board games.
1: Okay, who plays Dungeons and Dragons?
0: We have some little people. We have a little girl named Charlotte. And she likes to role play in Dungeons and Dragons. And the funniest thing is she role plays as a healer, so as a cleric. So she basically continues the job she had when she was 4. So it's a chance to try different styles of being a human, I guess. And it's about having fun these days. I mean,
1: well, that is nice to hear. That's good to hear.
0: Yeah, MPD does not mean that your life is over and it's all going to be about trauma. You can get to a stage where the trauma's behind you and now you can go out and learn to engage in the world. But the difficulty about engaging in the world is that my background was so dysfunctional that what I think is normal and don't have a problem with is actually what other people call toxic behavior. So by role-playing, we can actually recognize that that's toxic behavior and change how we engage with it. We're balancing our life with the fun stuff, board games, Magic the Gathering, D&D, and then balancing that with my advocacy for childhood abuse survivors and my advocacy for people with DID and MPD in particular, because we've been through the worst humanity can give us, and yet we struggle the most to get heard and be believed because people just hear the diagnosis.

0: diagnosis, and it's like, oh, we won't worry about what caused it. It's just, oh, that's fascinating, or I don't believe you. And so my goal is to get everybody to understand that if you're with somebody who identifies as having multiple personality disorder or dissociated identity disorder, you're looking at people who are victims of some of the most horrendous crimes possible.
1: 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If the conversation's raising any issues for you, the National Sexual Assault Domestic Family Violence Counselling Service is 1-800-RESPECT. That's 1-800-737-732. Lifeline as well, always available on 13 11 14. My guest is Jenny Haynes, who features in this new documentary premiering on SBS this Sunday. It's called We Are Jenny. I think the way you've just explored something that I was curious about is quite interesting, Jenny. This fascination people must have with these sorts of conditions. Because you've obviously found a way to turn that curiosity towards a cause that you want people to think about and know about. But I wonder on a personal level how you have navigated that.
0: We've struggled in terms of being believed. We talk about that quite a bit in We Are Jenny. But people have in the past reacted as if I'm mentally ill, and therefore they can't believe a word I say, which has been very bizarre. You can only get it through childhood trauma, but the minute you discuss your childhood trauma, they tell you that it can't be believed because you've got MPD. It's a very bizarre, contorted thought process, and I have struggled with this for a good long time. But what I found now is by acknowledging right from the beginning, okay, we know you're going to be fascinated with what and who and how, but let's talk about why first. So why do I have this? Because my father abused me to the point that I nearly died multiple times. So I have MPD to survive what would otherwise have been unsurvivable. Muscles refers to it as you let the alter deal with it until they can't deal anymore. You rip them out and you plug in another one, like putting in a brand new battery.
1: Interestingly, though, and I mentioned this at the beginning, the legal case relied on your alters, the multiple personalities presenting evidence. And this really was a first. So which alters were most, made the most contribution? Which ones had those memories and were able to share that?
0: Everybody came to write their statement and to testify. And so when we walked into court ready on day one of the trial, everybody walked into court. 2,682 of us arrived at court. We'd spoken to the prosecutors and they'd picked the six alters that they thought were going to testify. And I'm sitting there going, well, yes, I guess we can go that way. And I said to them, you can't put a number on this. Whoever has the answer to the question is going to rock up and answer it. And that's exactly what we did. MPD is a coping strategy. It's just that because it's not how minds and brains work, it's coded as a disorder. I just think I hit the jackpot, and I've got lots of personalities, you know. For me, MPD is a act of self-love, because that's exactly what Symphony was doing when she made us all. She was loving Jennifer Margaret Linda, the original child, and she created people to keep Jennifer Margaret Linda safe. And so it's an act of love. This was the first time that anybody had successfully raised MPD as evidence against an abuser. So my presentation as someone with MPD was considered evidence in and of itself. So instead of me having to prove every single thing that I wasn't a liar, diagnosis helped to prove that I was telling the truth, which is wonderful for anybody else with NPD DID, desperate for justice. Because I'm like, hey guys, I'm the president. Just quote my name. Say my name to your police officer. Tell them to go look me up and use my precedent and get justice for yourself.
1: Jenny Haynes, it's been so interesting talking to you this morning.
0: Thank you.
1: Thank you very much.
0: Thank you, Hamish. It's been lovely talking to you.
1: We are Jenny Premier. 7:30 on Sunday, June 7 on SBS and SBS On Demand. 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
1: Coming up in the next half hour, Geraldine Doogue will be here to take you global roaming, plus Sam Wykes will be here with the sport. We're going to find out why he's been hunted down on social media, cancelled by people upset with things that he said on the television. First, though, let's get the news headlines at 9:32 with Tony Matthews. Very good morning to you, Tony.
4: Hello, Hamish. The Prime Minister, Anthony Albanese, says the United States gave no notice about its latest tariffs proposal. Australia is among 45 countries facing a new 12.5% tariff from next month, as the Trump administration targets nations it's accusing of failing to crack down on forced labour. The legalised cannabis party has welcomed proposed changes to drug driving laws, but questioned whether people would sign up to a new register of medicinal cannabis users. A proposal from the New South Wales government would mean people who use medicinal cannabis would no longer be penalised for driving with small amounts of the drug in their system, as long as they have a prescription and are registered. The federal government is hoping to debate laws today that aim to crack down on illicit tobacco. New data from the Bureau of Statistics reveals that 80% of the cigarettes and vapes consumed in Australia last year were illegal. And a new report has identified 82 occupations likely to be disrupted by artificial intelligence. The Deloitte report, which labels 2026 as the year of AI, names accountants, librarians, ICT support technicians, and travel agents among those whose jobs are likely to be impacted by AI automation. Sydney's weather, partly cloudy with a chance of a shower or two, winds north to northwesterly, 15 to 20 kilometres per hour, turning west. Westerly, 15 to 25 kilometres per hour in the early afternoon and a maximum of 20 degrees. The UV index is predicted to reach 2, which is low. The slight chance of a shower tomorrow, otherwise fine and 20 degrees. Sunny for Saturday, a top of 20, mostly sunny on Sunday and 20, with the chance of a shower or two on Monday, Tuesday and Wednesday, Hamish.
1: Tony, I'm going to give you a question on notice.
4: Yes.
1: For next hour.
4: Okay.
1: Do you know what a needle drop moment is in film and TV?
4: No.
1: I didn't really. So
4: it's okay that yeah. I don't know. I was thinking of a needle onto a record then.
1: Yeah, so you're thinking in the right territory, but the needle drop moment is it happens in cinema or TV where a scene's building up and then the scene kind of climaxes with the needle drop moment, as in that's when the record starts to play and it sort of builds towards that.
4: Oh, I was partway there then.
1: Yeah. So what I love...
4: As opposed to the jump scare.
1: Exactly. And it's not a mic drop moment. It's just like the emotional kind of climax of the scene, which is what we're going to talk about today with Steve Benedict, because G Flip, Aussie musician who you'll know of, has one of their tracks in a series at the moment that is kind of bringing a lot of love and attention to that particular track. But I'd like you to think about a moment in a film or a show that you really love where there is a needle drop moment.
4: Okay. I'm on it.
1: There's heaps of them. I reckon, like, it'll just take a minute of thinking and you'll be like, oh, that's the one I love. Tony, we'll talk to you again soon. This is the G Flip moment.

0: Yeah, so G Flip's song Bed on Fire, that's what you're just listening to, has been used in this new show Off Campus, which is another ice hockey drama. It's going absolutely gangbusters on the streamers at the moment. If you liked Heated Rivalry, this one's a bit different, but lots of sort of attractive American people in it falling in love. It's a bit racy, but it's caused a total resurgence of this particular track. Here's G Flip reacting to all the love.
1: I had to pull over the car because I was having a cry because I realised because my song's doing so well because of Off Campus that that someone else might be my number one Spotify listener. My mum's normally my number one Spotify listener, which I love. I love my mum that she listens to my music so much, but now someone else might be my number one Spotify listener.
0: So that's an emotional G Flip there, I think, in the car. I reckon that might be the indicator going off in the background. My question for you this morning is your favourite needle drop moment, film, TV, could be anything on the screen, but just the moment when the track comes in, what's the track? This one you might know of as well. It was used in a series called Stranger Things, and it sort of brought this track back.

0: That is, of course, Kate Bush running up that hill. What's the film, the TV show, needle drop moment that springs to mind for you? C. Benedict will be here after 10:30, but would love to hear your contribution as always. Or maybe the needle drop moment kind of killed the track for you. Maybe you loved the track, but it was sort of associated with a show or a film you didn't like. 1300 222 702. That's all coming up on 7:02 Mornings. Right now, though, it's time to talk sport.
1: Ollie into the open court for a winner.
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4: Right over the top of one, and he's over to score the try.
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1: That will ignite the crowd.
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0: Sam Wykes is here from ABC Pacific Sport. You've been cancelled.
7: I loved your little tease, mate.
0: We are going to find out why you've been cancelled. It's not a full cancellation.
7: No,
0: it's just
7: no.
0: A bit of a, you know, a sporting takedown, a tackle. Speaking of tackle, let's start with the rugby sevens.
7: Yes.
0: Because both our men's and women's teams have won their Spanish legs of the World Sevens Championship. So we're doing well in some form of rugby.
7: Yes, we are. And you know what? I want to give a big shout out to especially our women's team. Like, they've gone up against New Zealand, the Black Ferns, I think in 5 grand finals, and have lost all 5. Like, you know, with the seventh circuit, you play in different countries. I think there's 8 of them in total throughout the whole 12 months, and then there's a world championship at the end of it. But yeah, they've had heartbreak to New Zealand so many times, so many narrow losses. They got them in the semi-finals. And I think it was like 28-26, and then they won in the grand final against the US. So Heidi Dennis, she carved up. Maddie Levi was injured, but her sister Tegan Levi was very good. But big shout out to them, and then the Aussie men's as well. You know, carving up and celebrating with the double there with the men's and the women's.
0: Okay, so how are the World Championships taking place? Like, where do things stand across the broader competition?
7: So after every competition or every leg, you get given a certain amount of points, and then it accumulates over the 12 months with the circuit. So at the moment, I believe the women's have now jumped New Zealand, are sitting in first, and the men's are now third overall with their 8 teams in every single one. And so I think they're coming up to the final 2 legs in Bordeaux next. And then they've got, I think the last one will be in England. But when you talk about destinations for playing sport across the globe, they go to Madrid, they go to Hong Kong, Singapore, France, New York. Like, it's an unbelievable tournament to be playing in. And yeah, hopefully they can go well.
0: Okay, let's talk about Super W, which is the Women's Super Rugby Comp. It kicks off on Saturday.
7: Yes, it does. So the Waratahs will host the Fijian Drua this Saturday, 2 p.m. at Leichhardt Oval. Waratahs defending champions, so they won it last year. And it's good to see that this competition is kicked off a little bit later compared to previous years. It used to run with the Super Rugby competition, but I think the big thing about the Super W competition, it's been stripped from teams. Like, it's a bit of a sprint when it comes to the competition. There's not as much funding as I would like to see in the bigger format, the 15-a-side.
0: Where does the funding come from for Super W?
7: Yeah, so I believe it still comes from just the broadcast revenue or from what the Wallabies generate. And like, I believe that Super Rugby kicks in a little bit as well.

0: well, but they don't get much love there at all. So I think it's important that we highlight the fact that, look, these girls are working, they're training full time, and they're competing hard on the weekend just to, you know, hopefully then try and represent their country. So a lot of love to them, and you should look out for Desiree Miller on the wing. Calves up.
1: Sam Wykes is here from ABC Pacific Sports. Something I wanted to ask you about, and we are going to get to your cancellation.
0: Can you stop calling it cancellation?
1: but it is on the topic of coaching, and I've been thinking about it a bit this week with the Kieran Foran stuff at the Seagulls, right? He's come in sort of partway through the season. There's been so much of this happening both in the NRL and a bit of it in the AFL, just dropping coaches fairly on in the season. And I think my sense is when we were sort of reporting the news about those decisions, it was like, well, this seems pretty crazy to do that like seven games in. And yet, it doesn't seem to have worked out terribly, and particularly in the case of the Seagulls, you know, they're talking about the premiership.
0: I know it's crazy. That's the world of coaching and sport. Like you don't, like, you can prepare and think this is the way to go, and you're all in, and then you realize it's not it, and you go the opposite way, and you think the change is going to happen, and it comes off. Like, no one actually knows when you know put down resumes and you put down past performances. You look at Michael Maguire with the Broncos, but they're the defending champions. Yeah. And now they're struggling to, like, are they going to make the top eight? Yeah. So you just don't know. But they always say that it's easier to sack a coach than 30 players.
1: Yeah, okay. But so do you think, given that there are examples of it working, do you think it will increase the likelihood of this happening mid-season?
0: Oh, yeah. I think every year that, like, someone's always talking about, you know, who are the coaches that aren't going to survive the season. And that media pressure just comes on and piles on and piles on. And then that's the pressure release that usually happens. There's the change that we need. Reset.
1: Okay, so let's talk about offsiders on the weekend. You found yourself in a bit of hot water. You expressed an opinion on whether Essendon should hire James Hurd as their next coach. I just, for sake of clarity for everyone listening, this is what Sam had to say.
2: Yeah, I think it's too long out of the game, to be honest. I think you need to be coach fit. You need to coach week in, week out to get a feel of what's going on. Players are different now as well. The way that they learn, the way that they receive feedback, it's all around connection before correction. So I just think it's too long out of the game if all you've had is like a little stint here and there at the top.
1: So what's happened?
0: Yeah, well, I got a bit of a taste of experiencing how passionate AFL fans are in Melbourne. And look,
1: you weren't aware?
0: No, I wasn't aware. No, not at all. And, you know, if I have to have an opinion on a topic, I find the angle where it's like, okay, I might have some type of knowledge on it. Like, I don't know AFL, X's and O's and stuff like that. But from a high performance, coaching, preparation, habits, you know, I feel like I've got my finger on the pulse with those type of areas. And yeah, I just came out and said, I believe 10 years out of the game is too long because it does move pretty quick.
1: Because Waleed was on offsiders as well, and he copped a bit of it.
0: He copped a bit of it too.
1: Yeah.
0: Yeah.
1: Our wonderful researchers have pulled out some of the do you think you could this is some of the feedback on Facebook. Do you think you could pull together a more unqualified panel? Who are these guys? Have you ever been involved in football? Clearly they have no idea. Players are different. Give me a break. Listen to them. Never played a game of AFL, not even close, and they're having an opinion. Seriously, get a real job, Sam.
0: Man, that makes me laugh so much. I guess I'm used to it, to be honest, my playing days.
1: Yeah.
0: Got told early on, mate, don't read the comment section. And I remember there were some good ones out there. You know, in rugby, you got to cross the gain line. That's the advantage line. You've got to get over it.
1: Yeah, yeah.
0: Someone said to me in the comment section, mate, you've crossed more borders than gain line. So I thought that was pretty good. so lucky I'm used to it, but I don't leave my notifications on. And I just was scrolling through on Monday morning. I just saw some of them pop up. I was like, oh, what have I done here? How good's this? But I'm glad that they are passionate.
1: I'm glad you're sleeping well. Sam Wykes, thank you very much.
0: Thanks for having me. Cheers.
1: We'll see you next week.
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7: Yeah.
6: No.
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6: 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That's commitment.
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1: Geraldine Doogue coming up in just a moment. We are talking about needle drop moments in films and TV. We see Benedict this morning. I'm asking for yours. The film, the show that you saw and the moment that the music cut in, that's called the needle drop moment. Some people feel then very connected with those scenes because the music means something for them as well. Penny's here listening from Adelaide this morning. Good morning to you.
4: Hi, Hamish.
1: What's your needle drop moment, please?
4: Oh, it's in Gossip Girl, and it's the scene with Chuck and Blair. Don't know if you're a Gossip Girl fan, Hamish.
1: What do you reckon?
4: I don't know. I think you must be a closet Gossip Girl fan.
1: I'm out and proud about most things, but not Gossip Girl.
4: Oh, you've got to get into it. And the song is by Adele, Rolling in the Deep. And they're at a bar mitzvah, and they're both up on the chairs, you know, being lifted above the crowd. And it's like, I get goosebumps thinking about it now. It's so romantic.
1: Okay. And does it add to the song for you, or does it add to the show, the fact that the song...
4: Both. Like, when I hear the song now, I think of the show, and then it's like a culmination of their relationship, and the song just fitted it perfectly.
1: Okay. I'm going to imagine you getting the feels from this, Penny.

0: There we go. That's Penny's needle drop moment. Geraldine Duke is furiously getting my attention to say, I've got one.
1: Vangelis.
0: Okay.
1: Chariots of Fire.
0: Oh, yes.
1: When they run along the beach.
0: Yeah, okay.
1: And that is such, I'd never heard this phrase. What is it? A needle drop moment.
0: Yes.
1: I'm sitting here thinking, what could I?
0: So Vangelis is the Greek.
1: He's the Greek writer. Yeah, okay. La, la, la, la, la, la.
0: Oh, do you want to perform it?
1: No, thank you. No, I'm just giving you a little tease. And I swear, if you hear it, maybe if you're of a certain age, I don't think so. You see them running along the beach, the British team before the 32 Olympics.
0: Yeah, okay. 1-300-222-702 is the number. We want to hear your needle drop moments. It is time to go global roaming. And yes, we are talking about AUKUS this morning because we've just spoken to Scott Morrison for today's episode of Global Roaming. We're extending that conversation out through the weekend because there's just so much at play. And I suppose the starting point for our conversation, Geraldine, was, look, we've been wondering if Australia would ever really have the debate about AUKUS, and suddenly it seems this week it's just kind of blown up.
1: It does seem like that with the Americans' decision that they would offer us 3 used boats as opposed to 2 used and 1 new, and then all that flowed from that. And this group that set themselves up, APNP, I think they're calling themselves, Peter Garrett is fronting them. They're going to do, it's crowdfunded, it's private, a sort of rolling town halls and national debate about it. So, yes, I think it did.
0: Will that actual inquiry, will that carry any weight given that the people involved have already taken public positions against AUKUS?
1: Maybe, but look, maybe not. But, you know, when you and I did that big series in the summer of 25.
0: Yes. A year and a half ago.
1: It is a year and a half ago. We did a whole, five-part series.
0: It was about a five or six-part mini-series.
1: And we interviewed sort of everyone who had anything. And, I mean, I certainly oscillated back and forward. There's no doubt about it. And I still try to keep an open mind about, you know, whether we do need such, it's the apex predator, a nuclear-powered sub. I think the Pillar 2 stuff, which is much more to do with, I think, very modern warfare techniques, is very interesting. So I think, you know, and that's what we were trying to put to Scott Morrison when we interviewed him yesterday.
0: So look, if you missed that mini-series, it is actually still up on ABC Listen. There is a full series. We've basically spoken to all of the players involved in the conception of AUKUS as well as the delivery of AUKUS. It's there, all there on ABC Listen. So if you're kind of turning your mind to this afresh or maybe even for the first time, it is worth a listen. Here's what Scott Morrison had to say when we spoke to him. This exchange features Geraldine, who was certainly getting stuck into it.
1: Would appear arrangements. Well, I think we could spend our money better.
2: How would it produce a better security outcome from Australia in the Indo-Pacific theatre?
1: Oh, I think there's lots of thoughts about that. Oh, drone, much more uncrewed vessels.
2: So a drone is a substitute for a nuclear-powered submarine?
1: Possibly. For where we are, well,

0: We had Peter Varghese on here.
1: I'm sorry, I don't agree with Peter.
0: Okay, well, he had a very strong view that forward defence is out the window now. That is not where we need to be. And he argues the case, as you know, he's not the usual suspect either, I don't think, Scott.
1: Well, I'm not sure about that. But AUKUS plus is what we've always argued, not AUKUS instead.
2: So there was a bit more of that. But he is essentially saying this idea that AUKUS means you're not doing all of these other things is misguided. And that is not what we're doing.
0: Yes. He says it is value for money. He says that there's nothing. It was quite plain to me yesterday, more than once, he said, nobody other than us since the 50s has been offered the American secrets about nuclear-powered propulsion. No one. And he was very excited about it. Now, I do wonder whether that has seduced people, because the naval types have yearned for this. I just think it's whether he would say, yes, there's no alternative. This absolutely makes any potential aggressor say, ooh, will we bother with them? Now, my argument from what I've heard people like Peter Varghese and many others say is there are better ways of doing it closer to home, which is area deterrence, which I think is cheaper and possibly better.
2: And I guess, you know, I know you've been over this many, many times, but I'm just so aware that that's the sort of strategic piece of this is often quite unclear to people. The argument with the nuclear-powered submarines is that because they don't have to come up and I think it's called belching or burping, which the diesel-powered submarines do, they can be in the water for much longer, go much further, and so then you create a different radius. So, but the way military strategists work, so if you're in China and you're drawing circles on a map about where your opponent or possible enemy might be operating or might be capable of striking you, you've got to draw a much wider circle if Australia has those nuclear-powered submarines. I'm not making the case for them, that is the argument.
0: That is the argument that any aggressor doesn't know where you are. You never surface for the 33-year lifetime of the Corps.
2: Well, you do back at port.
0: And in fact, there's a lot of maintenance required. That's another aspect of it. But they don't know where you are, and the argument is that's how you protect your sea lanes. We're a trading nation, and that you make any aggressor say, I don't think we'll bother with them.
2: And I think the other thing that is missed is that the AUKUS class submarines are supposed to be designed to carry and deploy drones, as in submarine drones. Something I didn't know, but I heard from Rex Patrick actually here on 702 Drive yesterday talking to Tom, is that the new version of the Virginia class, which we're now not getting, would be able to deploy submarine drones, whereas the used version, which we are getting three of instead, doesn't.
0: That's very interesting. I didn't know that
2: either. That was the first time I'd heard that. This is what Green Senator David Shoebridge told us this morning on 702. Of course, he's been leading the charge in the questioning of both the ministers and defence officials at Senate hearings this week.
3: We should get out of AUKUS now before we roll on another 5 years and we're another $50, $60, $70 billion in the hole for a nuclear submarine project that anyone who's independently minded, who takes an independent view of the facts, says is incredibly unlikely to produce a military asset.
2: So that's Senator David Shoebridge there. One exchange that he had with Defence Department Secretary Megan Quinn has got a lot of attention.
4: You can't have two optimal pathways.
5: You can absolutely have two constrained optimal pathways.
4: I've never heard the term constrained optimal pathways.
5: Constrained optimization is absolute core to policy making.
4: So this is the new AUKUS term. We no longer have an optimal pathway. We now have a variety of constrained optimal pathways. AUKUS is not only doing damage to the Australian public purse, it's now destroying the English language.
2: So constrained optimal pathway. Optimal pathway is the plan that was used to describe the procurement process of us getting what was to be two used and then one new Virginia-class American-built submarines, followed by the UK-designed AUKUS-class submarine, which would be built in Western Australia. But it turns out you can have multiple.
0: Adelaide, I think, isn't it?
2: Oh, Adelaide, right. And then the US ones rotate through Perth, I'm sorry. Mm. Here's what Richard Marles, the Defence Minister, said on 7:30 last night.
6: I can't go into the specifics of that because some of this is important to exist in the classified realm is the answer to that. And we're not wanting to flag every detail in relation to this.
2: So that's his answer to how old these used submarines will be. Is that,
0: was.
2: Do you think the public is going to, do you think people listening this morning are going to swallow that explanation?
0: Look, I think he thoroughly believes in AUKUS. I didn't think that he was persuasive last night on 7:30. I watched it closely. I thought David Speirs pressed him quite appropriately because I would have thought that the length of time, because when you buy these ones with 33-year lives, it depends on how long they've been in the water as to how long you've got them for. I mean, that's a pretty basic question. Even I can understand that. And he just wouldn't answer. He said it was in the classified realm. I don't know. I find it, you know, I just don't fully understand why he didn't say in Shangri-La last weekend when this was all announced, I will be making a full statement to Parliament. You know,
2: put it on the record.
0: And put it on the record.
2: The thing about
0: and
2: this, the thing about it that I still don't quite understand is that procurement processes in government are pretty clear. They're pretty standard. They have to meet all sorts of regulatory standards, right? Any contract that the government would be signing for anything, it could be the development of a new road or a playground, you'd have to have it all there documented. What are you paying for? What are you getting?
0: Yeah, but then this is Malcolm Turnbull's argument that actually it was a pretty open-ended contract in terms... The Americans did have say over exactly what we got, ironically. And I haven't seen the exact contract. That this is his exact argument. He thinks it was a very bad deal because they basically got a base in Perth, they got a dry dock to do all their maintenance, and they got the right to rewrite the contract. Now, I'm quoting him here, but I think this is the point. It's very difficult to grasp quite what we ever thought we were getting. And there we are.
2: More of that on Global Roaming. So the episode with Scott Morrison today, we'll do more on AUKUS tomorrow as well.
0: What fun.
2: Here's your needle drop moment. Geraldine Dugas is going to leave the studio in slow motion, actually. Is that what you're going to do?
0: Oh, it's just gorgeous. Gorgeous.
2: 1-300-222-702. Please, your needle drop moments from film and television. That's all coming up on 702 Morning. See Benedict here next hour. Right now, it's news time.
7: It's 10 o'clock. Good morning. Tony Matthews with ABC News. Lebanon and Israel have agreed to a renewed ceasefire. Linda Gruen has more.
8: The deal has been announced in a joint statement released by the US State Department. It expects the Iran-aligned Hezbollah militant group, which is not affiliated with the Lebanese government, to stop its attacks on Israel. The two sides have also agreed to swiftly advance the creation of pilot zones in which the Lebanese armed forces will take exclusive control of the territory. Israel invaded Lebanon in March after Hezbollah fired across the border in support of Iran. The two sides agreed to a ceasefire last month, but fighting continued. Iran insists it won't agree to any peace deal with the US and Israel unless a ceasefire also covers Lebanon.
7: Security agencies from the Five Eyes Alliance, which includes Australia, have issued a stern joint warning about Chinese spies. They're accusing China's military intelligence services of aggressively using online job platforms to recruit people with access to sensitive information. The agencies say Chinese spies are particularly targeting those who specialise in defence, foreign affairs and intelligence, as well as journalists and think tank employees. The Five Eyes Alliance includes Australia, the US, Britain, Canada and New Zealand. The coalition is vowing to work with the government to fight the United States' latest tariffs proposal. Australia is among 45 countries facing a new 12.5% tariff from next month as the Trump administration targets nations it's accusing of failing to crack down on forced labour. The Prime Minister has labelled the proposal unjustified, while Shadow Trade Minister and Nationals leader Matt Canavan says it doesn't hold water.
9: All Australian politicians and leaders should be fighting against this. We'll certainly be doing that. We'll support whatever the government needs to stand up for Australian exports and our country.
7: The Treasurer has dismissed concerns from the Greens about the level of ministerial discretion contained in the government's tax reforms.